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1: ABC News transportation reporter Clara McMichael. A tick-borne illness is raising concern on New York's Long Island. ABC's Mike DeBusky.
3: It may be colloquially known as rabbit fever, but tularemia is actually transferred to humans via flies and ticks that have touched sick rabbits. Residents on Long Island are being warned about an uptick in the disease, with the Suffolk County Department of Health saying it's investigating three possible cases of the rare illness. 9-year-old John Detmer describing his symptoms.
4: My leg was hurting and my neck was hurting.
3: Doctors say the illness can be treated with antibiotics. Mike DeBusky, ABC News.
1: Growing concerns about the evolution of artificial intelligence, AI giant Anthropic says one of its models hacked into three other organizations during testing. That word coming just days after OpenAI said one of its own models went rogue. Vincent Pastore, who played mobsters in TV and film, most remembered for his role as Salvatore Bonpensiero on The Sopranos, has died. He was 80 years old. Dave Packer, ABC News.
5: Red carpet opening.
6: The final rehearsal is going to be at midnight. Very, very normal for a Las Vegas show.
5: And Debbie didn't show up.
7: Like, this is not right. It's not right at all. There's no way she's going to give up her dream opportunity and not show up for rehearsals.
8: It was just so surprising because Debbie is a very timely and professional person.
9: Everybody was looking for her, all the dancers.
10: Debbie doesn't just miss midnight rehearsal. She can't be found. And when she doesn't show up to the premiere, the show has to replace her.
5: I get a call from my mom and she says, "Hey, I'm worried. I haven't heard from your sister. Been trying to call her." I immediately called my sister and it went straight to voicemail. And I sent her a Facebook message and I said, "Hey, mom and dad are looking for you. Just please call them back."
6: As fantasy goes on without her, Debbie has not been heard from for 24 hours.
5: Nobody knew anything. I decided to call her roommate, who then told me, "I put a missing report out on your sister. I haven't heard from her. This is serious."
11: "Hi, I need to file a missing person report."
12: "And who is the person you need to file it on?"
11: "My roommate."
12: "Okay. How long has it been since you saw this person?"
11: "48 hours. Sunday night, right around like 7 o'clock was the last time I saw her."
12: "And what is this person's name?"
11: Flores, F-L-O-R-E-S.
5: I started getting anxious. I went on her Facebook and I put a message out saying, "If anybody's heard from my sister, just let me know." Debbie without a phone or her social media was unheard of.
8: She was so very active on social media. She had a Facebook account with so many fans, and she took pictures every night. And that was a dangerous thing to do because you're letting thousands of people know where you work.
7: It can be very, very, very dangerous for many showgirls in Las Vegas. These women are exposing themselves physically to much of male audiences.
8: I was certain that someone had snatched her. One of her fans, maybe someone was rejected and decided to maybe seek revenge.
5: She's a beautiful woman. She's a dancer. She's missing.
10: Surveillance footage of Debbie leaving her apartment, walking out into the Vegas night, where she disappears without a trace.
13: Mm-hmm. 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Two, when it's time, just say, play Hot Mics on TuneIn. 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
14: It's an invitation to come together.
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16: Good morning, America!
17: Yeah! Is this hard to talk about?
18: Yeah,
19: Seattle grounds, about to take off. It's going to be crazy. I did a kind of a bad thing.
20: So you hijacked the plane?
19: Yeah.
21: He hasn't owned an airplane before.
22: How did he get that plane in the airplane? How did no one know?
19: You think this thing can do a barrel roll?
23: Trying to figure out how to use the autopilot first.
19: Boring.
24: He's going upside
25: Holy
24: down.
25: Roll. Holy
26: Can we cut the cameras?
19: This is probably like jail time for life, huh?
27: My friends and I were young and rich. We had it all.
26: I totally agree.
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51: 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I'm traumatized by reality TV, but I can't stay away from it. 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Am I here to ice anyone out?
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51: 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I showed up for you!
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0: When this view is over, there's a whole other view just getting started.
1: Hello.
2: Hello.
0: From Backstage Secrets.
1: No, that's not what I said.
2: That's what you said.
1: Oh, my God.
0: To the views you didn't get to hear.
3: I was like, what is happening?
4: I was blown away.
0: Why are so many people listening to

0: I am making pollo guisado con arroz y gandules, which is a Puerto Rican stew, and it is very popular in Puerto Rico. Debbie was always extremely proud to be Latina. She loved a good chicken dish. Some of her favorites was pollo guisado, arroz con habichuela, arroz con pollo, which is rice and chicken, arroz con pollo. My sister was a terrible cook. There were times when she would try to make a meal for like her boyfriend. We were both born in Puerto Rico. My mom was a housemaker, taking care of me and my sister and my father. He worked for the military. And when we were 7 and 8, we moved to Maryland, which was completely new to us. We were in a different world. We didn't speak English, so it was like, oh my God, two new girls, and they don't speak English. We want to know what they're like. My sister and I were really close. My mother always dressed us alike. We were only a year and 4 months apart, so we always had twin outfits on. She was just like a little ball of fun. She was just tiny, little Debbie. Everybody always called her Little Debbie. When we were little, we would always perform in front of my mom. I just remember doing these like Michael Jackson dances that we would practice in our room. And then we would go present these dances to my mom. She just loved it.
1: I met Debbie in 7th grade. I think I fell in love with Debbie probably the moment I met her. Before you even see her, you're gonna hear her voice. She has this very, very loud, raspy voice.
2: Even the way she talked, it had this like accent, it had this like spiciness to it.
3: Debbie really did love her friends. If I told her that I needed something for anything, she was like, I got you.
4: Debbie always had a smile on her face, but she also had a very sexy look to her. She could really charm you with just a single look.
1: When you look at her, you see this dark hair and these dark eyes, and she's beautiful. She is beautiful.
5: Of course, as friends, we all talked about goals and things we want to do. And she said she wanted to be a dancer, but I think she didn't think that dancing would pay the bills, let's say. So she buckled down, did good in school, went to college, got her degree.
0: Debbie went to school for international business, and during that international business, she fell in love with law. And she took several classes.
5: She was working at a very prominent firm in Baltimore downtown and was doing very well, very well. She had a nice condo, you know, things like that. All the things that you aspire, except she wasn't fulfilled. That one thing I think was missing, that was the dancing. Dancing at night in a club is fun, but it didn't fulfill her.
0: She would go to salsa classes, and while she was working, she also decided to try to audition for the Redskin cheerleaders and ended up as a Redskins ambassador.
6: Debbie was hired as a cheerleader ambassador. That's a very important public-facing role, really just a brand ambassador for one of the league's leading franchises. It's a big role to fill.
7: She loved being with other girls, you know, like wearing the cheerleader outfit. Who doesn't love a good cheerleader skirt? She loved keeping the fans happy, you know, making them smile. People are cheering you on, and that's what she wanted.
0: I couldn't believe it, but it let me know how much potential she had.
8: But still, this was not enough for Debbie.
0: I remember her personally calling me one day and saying, "Hey, Celeste, I'm thinking about moving to Vegas. What do you think?" I told her absolutely not.
5: I was so upset with her. I'm like, "You're going over there by yourself?"
0: My thoughts of Vegas was Sin City. You don't know anybody out there. Your friends ain't there. Your family's not there. Who is out there?
5: Nobody wanted her to go.
6: But Debbie would not be discouraged. She was going to take a big risk. She was convinced she could do it. She was going to head west. And she was going to go and follow her dreams to Las Vegas.

0: I first met Debbie after our initial auditions for what was the Michael Jackson's This Is It release of his documentary film. What stood out to me about Debbie when we first met was how much she talked. She just had so much to say, so many questions to ask, and so many ideas. When you're in a situation of creating a project like that, it's wise to keep your place. But Debbie was one to always just like jump in and say, why don't we do this way?
1: Debbie's specific goal at that time was to be at the front of the dance line. Every time she had a big show, she was just so excited, so excited.
2: And then, of course, Debbie's promoted to that feature role with Cisco. So for those that know her, when Debbie doesn't show up for the final rehearsal, they know something must be wrong.
3: And the alarm started going off.
4: She would have never not showed up. Or there's no other reason that she came to Vegas except to be at this point in time.
5: Debbie's been missing now for 24 hours. And the police are involved after the roommate called 911.
6: Hi, I need to find a missing person real quick.
7: So what is this person's name?
6: Debbie, Flores, F-L-O-R-E-S.
5: So detectives go to the apartment to talk to Debbie's roommate to learn more about what happened the night Debbie disappeared.
8: The roommate said she was going to visit her boyfriend and then was going to work, but she never showed up to work.
2: Detectives then obtain the surveillance video from the apartment complex, and it shows Debbie leaving her apartment just before 6 p.m.
8: The security footage shows Debbie dressed nicely, and she's walking down the hallway and gets into the elevator in her apartment complex.
9: She was wearing knee-high boots, dark-colored clothing. She carried a bag with her. In my opinion, it was going to be her dance clothes to go to the rehearsal late at night.
8: Further on, there's footage of her vehicle driving out of the parking area.
5: If Debbie was planning to stop by her boyfriend's place on the way to this final rehearsal, detectives are going to have to go find that boyfriend and find out what he knows.
10: TuneIn's How To. A brief look at all the special functions and things you might not know we have.
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23: Was like a killing field.
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25: We're so close to solving this. 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
24: Ask him if he'll talk to me.
27: Never seen anything like this before.
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59: Me personally, I'm thinking
0: Debbie must have needed a break. She probably just left, didn't want to tell anybody. Parents haven't talked to her either. Nobody in Vegas has talked to her either. Well, nobody in Baltimore has talked to her.
1: It's Christmas holidays. I should be thinking about my son's gifts and Christmas and family. And no, on my mother's birthday, I flew out there. My main focus was to find where my sister was. I didn't care who, what, when, where. I just wanted to find her alive. I was out there night and day. From the moment I woke up in the morning, I was constantly driving around. I was putting her face out there, setting up volunteer groups to pass out flyers. Anytime that I would go outside, I would see the desert. I'm like, could she be out there somewhere?
2: Look, this is Vegas. What's the old slogan they were using? That what goes in Vegas stays in Vegas or something like that? Since Vegas was invented, it was a place that people disappear to. And it's, you know, by extension, a place that people disappear from. And it doesn't mean that a crime's been committed.
3: Again, she could have just left. There could have been some issue. We don't know. The media is all over this. There's pressure from every direction.
0: Debbie's disappearance attracted so much media attention. On the news, Nancy Grace.
4: What happened to Debbie Flores? She doesn't show up for rehearsals. She doesn't show up for a show.
0: Seeing Celeste crying and begging for her little sister's return was so hurtful.
5: There's no hope for her. She is okay.
0: She was everybody's sister, everybody's friend. She couldn't have an enemy. So absolutely, let's find this girl.
6: Detectives learned from Debbie's roommate that she left her apartment prior to her final rehearsal for her show to visit her boyfriend. He was another successful Vegas performer, Jason Griffith. He was also called Blue Griffith.
7: So when you become an artist, you have a nickname as you evolve as an artist.
8: ABC News, I'm Dave Packer. Police in Twin Falls, Idaho say there are fatalities and the suspect is dead after a shooting at an In-N-Out hamburger restaurant. The number of people killed unclear at this hour. Police Chief Matthew Hicks.
9: We're trying to work with St. Luke's and our coroner's office to ascertain the exact numbers of fatalities. We also have a number of people being treated for injuries at our local hospital here.
8: The FBI and ATF are assisting local authorities. President Trump saying he, quote, doesn't know what she was thinking after U.S. Attorney Jeanine Pirro dropped the vandalism charges against former Olympian David Hearn, one of the people originally accused by the federal government of vandalizing the Lincoln Memorial reflecting pool. The DOJ now saying the peeling paint was the result of flawed installation by the contractor. Sources identifying two more states, Michigan and Georgia, reporting cyber attacks on water systems after a hack on systems in Minnesota that investigators say may be linked to Iran or its proxy groups. This is ABC News.
10: Until Debbie's car is spotted across town.
11: Police found her car, a 1997 Chevy Prism. A nearby resident said it sat for several days.
12: It's awful that it has happened. And I just wish that somebody, you know, could have found her or something.
13: The interesting thing about her car, it was kind of hidden in the backyard of an abandoned house. So it couldn't be seen from the street, but a neighbor had realized that it shouldn't have been there and called it in.
14: I noticed that there was a maroon car parked over there. Grabbed my binoculars, and I went out. So I looked through the binoculars, and I wrote down the license plate number. First thing I noticed that it said Maryland. I called Tuesday morning. I noticed that the license plate was missing Wednesday morning. So sometime between Tuesday night and Wednesday morning, somebody came and took the plate.
13: When officers in that area of town recovered the car, they found clothing in the back seat that matched the clothing on the video that she had been wearing. They found the boots that she was wearing when she left her apartment the night that she went missing.
0: When the police found her car, it was very upsetting. She would never leave her purse, her dance bag, you know, those types of things in the car. She's a girl, you know, I gotta have lipstick. I gotta have my whatever you need.
7: That was a shock for me. I had been in that car many, many times with Debbie and with her belongings in it and everything. That to me was, that just indicated that this wasn't gonna be good. It wasn't gonna turn out good.
11: They searched the car, they searched the trunk.
3: The properties around it were searched. We looked for video, nothing. There was no forced entry into the car. There was no blood in the car, except for the plate being removed and put inside the trunk. There wasn't much there.
13: Discovery of Debbie's car was a critical piece of information in this investigation, and it also started steering the investigation towards a homicide rather than just a straight-out missing person case.
1: My parents are in distress. They're anxious, they're worried, but they're hopeful. There were times where they kind of gave up in thinking that she had already passed, and I wouldn't allow that.
10: So the days pass. There's no body. There's no obvious crime scene. It's as if Debbie just up and vanished into thin air. So detectives hold a news conference, and they want to encourage the public to come forward. Has anybody seen her? Heard from her? Anything that they could go on that might be a lead.
15: Good morning. Thank you for attending this press conference this morning to discuss the disappearance of Deborah. We believe that Deborah was last seen on Sunday, December 12th. If anyone has any information regarding the disappearance of Deborah, that they please contact the police department through Crime Stoppers.
16: While detectives wait for tips to come in, they decide to pay Jason Griffith another visit.
3: All we really knew at this point was he was the last person reportedly to have seen her alive. During the interview with Jason, he did indicate that he knew that there was a domestic violence case where Debbie had been beaten.
16: And Jason suggests to police that if anyone had a reason to hurt Debbie, it might be her former boyfriend.
17: I mean, I could make that assessment that, like, you know, this is somebody that hurt her.
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24: Let's go.
29: And everyone's going.
30: Okay, let's go.
34: Let's go.
35: Let's do it.
36: Let's go.
29: Because once the game starts.
37: Let's go.
38: Well, don't just stand there.
29: Everything else stops.

0: I think it's a horrible feeling when you don't know where your loved one is and you don't have no answers. Because the longer you're out there looking for her, the more you're thinking of possibilities and you just keep going and going and going. Could she be out there somewhere?
1: What we know is on December 14th, a missing persons report was filed by Deborah's roommate stating that she had not seen Deborah for a couple of days.
2: Investigators are looking at Debbie's romantic relationships to unearth any clues that might help them figure out where she is, including Jason Blue Griffith.
3: Jason Griffith was Debbie's last known boyfriend when she disappears, and he is completely willing to cooperate with the investigation.
4: All we really knew at this point was he was the last person reportedly to have seen her alive. They have surveillance video of her leaving her apartment alone in her Geo Prism, and she tells everybody she's going to Jason's house and they're going to watch Dexter. It's a TV show. And that's the last time anybody sees her.
5: We're never hopeful to discover someone dead. But at this point, we have a firm belief that Debbie is, in fact, dead, not just missing. We have some inconsistencies in how she was last seen, i.e. Jason Griffith's house. We have her car hidden on a different area of town from where she went missing and where she's last seen. So at this point, we're suspecting foul play.
6: The reason we're here is Deborah, a very close friend of yours, has gone missing. And from all accounts that we have at this point, you're the last person to have seen her. Is it correct as far as you know?
7: Yes, as far as I know.
4: We all sat down and we did a rather lengthy interview of Jason Griffith.
6: She's standing at your door. You answer the door. You say, oh, you're there. What is she wearing? As much as you can remember, it'd be extremely helpful for us.
7: Hair was down, wearing black.
6: Okay, some kind of a black shirt.
7: Some kind of a black top with everything else was black. There was nothing that stood out.
4: So I was like, everything you say to us is going to be extremely important to us. And I let him talk as much as he wanted to talk. There was no confrontation of any kind, and we just gathered information.
3: Jason tells detectives that Debbie left his apartment that night, and he never saw her again.
4: During the interview with Jason, he did indicate that he knew that there was a domestic violence case where Debbie had been beaten.
7: It was hard for her because she had went through an abusive relationship.
2: Jason brings up a situation from over a year prior between Debbie and one of her ex-boyfriends named Jameel McGee.
7: I was just told that that he had beat her up.
4: So there was a lawsuit that was going on. We can't overlook anything. You have to run everything down.
7: She said that she was, beat up, bruised and stuff like that. And then she had told me that she had a case coming up.
0: So Debbie and Jameel, they met in Baltimore and they dated for a while. And he was on the show So You Think You Can Dance.
8: I'm just gonna show the world what I got, you know what I'm saying?
2: They both decide to move across the country to Las Vegas in search of achieving their dancing dreams. But it isn't as romantic as it seems.
9: They had a relationship that at times was slightly tumultuous.
0: Debbie liked broken birds, as I would say. When she saw something wrong with someone, she always tried to do the most in trying to fix people.
6: Was she afraid?
7: I could make that assessment that, like, you know, this is somebody that hurt her. This is somebody she would be afraid of.
3: According to family and friends, the relationship was a concern.
10: And I remember her getting, like, just crazy calls from him. And I would go to her apartment and stay with her. And I would just, like, be there just to stay with her, just so a guy can be there with her.
0: There was an allegation of abuse on his part, and he put his hands on my sister, and she took him to court.
2: Debbie was granted a judgment of $250,000. In a suit, she claims that Jameel committed battery against her, leaving physical scarring that limited modeling and dance work that she would have been able to be hired for. Jameel denied those claims in court.
11: He had really messed up things with her career because the things that she was doing, she wouldn't be able to do anymore. That's what she thought.
3: But Debbie had healed enough to be back on stage. Those close to Debbie say she was planning to collect on that $250,000 judgment before she went missing.
0: Wait a minute, that's $250,000. People have gone missing, have gotten hurt for less than that. That to me is a huge flag.
4: Detectives did look at him. He alibied. He was not in Las Vegas at the time, but he was fully investigated.
3: Jamil is completely clear, so investigators decide to circle back and take another look at Jason. He was her most recent love interest. Who is Jason Blue Griffith?
5: Debbie seemed to be attracted to Jason and only Jason, or Jason was attracted to all pretty girls.
2: But if Debbie wanted a monogamous relationship, Jason was not the guy for that.
4: I mean, at one point he told me he had 6 or 7 girlfriends going at the same time. And his excuse for this was, this is Vegas, baby.
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25: Peter.
26: Yeah.
25: Oh, sorry. Did you mean
27: Peter
25: that?
27: Parker?
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28: Should we introduce you first?
29: Most people know me from Vanderpump Rules, but I'm a mom, a wife, a podcaster. I'm traumatized by reality TV, but I can't stay away from it. It's like, if they're not on your payroll, they don't get to be in your life. Am I here to ice anyone out?
30: When you said that,
29: 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I showed up for you!
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33: 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There is another suspect, and it wasn't Mark Goodyear.
34: We're so close to solving this. We just need the one person who connects everything.
35: So when I interview Mark this time, what should I ask him?
33: Ask him if he'll talk to me.
36: We have plenty of time now that Bobby's out of the house.
37: Peggy, that's against golf etiquette.
36: What does golf etiquette say about me jamming this club into your mouth?
38: It's important your parents know I'm a man.
39: Bag man, be gone.
38: She called me a man.
39: Ow.
38: It's showtime.
37: Bobby.
38: Good God in heaven.
40: You've never seen anything like this before.
41: Here it is. I mean, that's incredible.
42: This place is going to astonish you.
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40: America's most beautiful natural wonders.
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0: Jason. Jason Blue Griffith. Everyone loved him. He was very well respected in the dance community.
1: People had nothing but great things to say about him as a person, as an artist.
2: Debbie called me and she said, I met this guy, he's a dancer like me.
3: What drew the two of them together initially was the fact that they were both dancers in top physical shape, good at what they did, and they were both fairly attractive.
0: Not many people understand being an entertainer and using your body to express yourself creatively and in a passionate way. And both Blue and Debbie expressed themselves in that way. When it came to Blue, Debbie really loved his passion and how talented he was. How much fun they would have together, how much they laughed, their inside jokes. She felt like they were soulmates.
4: The problem here was that while Debbie may have felt that she and Jason were soulmates, Jason was playing the field.
3: Debbie seemed to be attracted to Jason and only Jason. Jason was attracted to all pretty girls.
5: I learned that he was a playboy. He had several girlfriends.
1: Debbie did want her relationship with Blue to be exclusive.
5: There were rumors that there was another girl or there was others and she was being cheated on, and Debbie didn't like that. She loved him. She cared about him deeply.
6: He told me he had 6 or 7 girlfriends going at the same time. And his excuse for this was, this is Vegas, baby.
7: One of those many girlfriends is Agnes Rue, an aerialist at a show called Zoomanity, and she seems to have captured Jason's heart.
1: She was French, such a sweetheart. I remember her and I did a couple industrial gigs together in Las Vegas, and I just loved her. She's very talented.
3: You do want to look at Agnes to see if maybe she could be involved in Debbie's disappearance, or even if she can just provide information.
8: I wanted to start off by asking about your relationship with Jason Griffith, who you know as Blue, B-L-U.
9: Well, I'm his girlfriend.
8: Okay. And how has your relationship with Blue progressed? How has it been recently?
9: Recently.
8: In the last couple of months.
9: Ah, okay. No, because I was very, very happy with him for the first 6 months when I've discovered that he, in fact, kept at least three other girls at the same time as me. One is Debbie Flores Narvaez.
7: Debbie learns about Agnes and Jason dating, and she calls her.
9: Debbie has always kind of been in contact with me since the first 3 weeks we started dating.
3: Agnes did receive a phone call from Debbie, where Debbie is warning her about being involved in a relationship with Jason.
9: She was warning me because she had been hearing from common friends that I was a great girl, and she was like warning me not to do the same mistake she did.
4: It seems that Debbie wants Agnes to know who Jason really was. In her mind, he was a serial dater.
10: Certainly Debbie was not okay with Jason seeing any other women. She was aware of them. You know, she was aware of Agnes, and Agnes was aware of Debbie, and there was conflict in their relationship, on both relationships, because of the other woman. They weren't okay with it, but apparently that's how Jason wanted to live his life, and if they wanted to be with him, they were going to have to deal with it.
3: At some point, Agnes had enough of Debbie and the volatility of that particular relationship, and so she had broken things off with Jason.
7: Agnes and Jason get back together just in time to celebrate Jason's birthday on December 10th, the same weekend Debbie goes missing. They spend parts of the weekend together at a hotel.
9: We slept at an hotel called Rumor. We wanted to do something different for his birthday. He's not partying or he's not going out to club and stuff. So we went to eat and we went to sleep at Rumor.
8: What did he say about Debbie that night?
9: Well, that night he was saying that he explained her for real, that not even to be friends is cool. He's telling me that that he explained her and that she understood.
8: And then did you have any contact from Debbie after that?
9: No.
7: Detectives quickly determined that Agnes is not a suspect.
3: She was pretty much cleared as being a person of interest, or, you know, possibly being a suspect.
7: Police are stuck. At this point, they have no solid leads. And then just before Christmas, they receive a call from the Arizona State Police.
3: Metro received notification that there had been a burned body found over the state line just past the Hoover Dam on the Arizona side of the river.
6: A female with long dark hair with a very thin build, which matched the description of Debbie Flores.
3: The body had been just dumped in the middle of nowhere, just off the highway, and doused with a flammable liquid and set on fire.
11: A gruesome discovery today, investigating a possible connection between the missing dancer and a body found out at Hoover Dam.
5: We heard that they found the body in Arizona. I was scared.
11: A source close to News 3 saying it's likely the body belongs to missing dancer Debbie Flores Narvaez.
0: Everyone was on pins and needles to find out if this was Debbie or not.
3: At this point, we're suspecting foul play. This is going to be Debbie.
5: Every second is agonizing.
3: The body is brought back to Las Vegas, Clark County Coroner's Office.
6: At autopsy, I learned that it was not Debbie.
0: And when it was confirmed that it was not Debbie, it kind of gave people a sigh of relief.
5: There was a glimmer of hope that my sister's still out there, she's alive.
6: We have to find her.
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7: What investigators are learning is that as a couple, Debbie Flores Narvaez and Jason Griffith may have brought out the very best and also the very worst in each other.
3: We learned that Jason and Debbie's relationship was toxic.
10: The more we learned about their relationship, very contentious, very volatile.
32: I don't give a f-. I know legally the law, and I know what is legally wrong.
3: And he recorded her, unbeknownst to her, and he questioned her.
10: He videotaped her confession. Well, yeah, I slashed your tire. I mean, he got the whole thing on tape.
33: My tires is not legally right. Slashing my tires is not legally.
32: It is damage to property that no one witnessed. But I knew that when you came out,
33: you're admitting you're.
12: From ABC News, I'm Dave Packer. Police in Twin Falls, Idaho say there are multiple fatalities and the suspect is dead after shots were fired at a local chain restaurant.
34: We've had a shooting at the In-N-Out location that has resulted in fatalities.
0: I don't have the exact number confirmed. We're still trying to make notification of the next of kin.
1: Police Chief Matthew Hicks says the threat is now over and a number of people are being treated for injuries at a local hospital. The FBI and ATF assisted.
0: We have literally hundreds of people that were in some way, shape, or form in the area of this restaurant at the time that are being interviewed right now.
1: President Trump saying he, quote, didn't know what she was thinking after U.S. Attorney Jeanine Pirro dropped the vandalism charges against David Hearn, accused by the federal government of vandalizing the Lincoln Memorial reflecting pool.
2: Pirro writing in a statement, given all of this newly discovered information, it is difficult to attribute the widespread damage to the reflecting pool to vandalism, let alone establish that fact beyond a reasonable doubt. It's a stark departure from what she said about the case a month ago.
1: The DOJ now saying the peeling paint was the result of flawed installation by the contractor. Trump says he disagrees, quote, 100%. Fears of a major escalation in the war with Iran as the U.S. military announces a fresh wave of attacks inside Iranian territory. ABC's Matt Rivers has more from Aman Jordan.
4: As the Pentagon prepares plans for what could be a major escalation against Iran, Tehran once again lashing out. Iran accusing the U.S. of fanning the flames of a regional war and threatening to attack critical infrastructure in the region if the U.S. carries through with its threats to target Iranian energy facilities.
1: A parade through the streets of Sweden's capital today marking the annual Stockholm Pride Parade. There was tight security following last week's deadly car attack at Berlin's Pride event. Nina Nilsson.
5: It's more important than ever to stand for human rights, for equal rights for LGBTQ people.
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1: The water system breach by alleged Iranian hackers is now spilling over into a war of words between President Trump and Minnesota's Governor Tim Walz.
9: Federal investigators have not formally identified who was responsible, but they're examining possible Iranian involvement, noting the hackers have not demanded a ransom. The president dismissing that possibility, instead blaming Minnesota's leadership without offering evidence. Governor Tim Walz firing back, pointing the finger at the Trump administration for taking an axe to the federal agencies who fight cyber attacks.
1: A new lawsuit has been filed against the popular prediction market Kalshi. New York's attorney general is accusing the company of operating an illegal gambling operation. Kalshi's response to getting them to the fold, well, don't bet on it. ABC's Aaron Katursky.
11: Kalshi's popularity is surging with millions of monthly users generating billions of dollars in trades every week as Americans bet on everything from whether the Fed will raise interest rates to movies at the box office to who will win tonight's game. Kalshi called the lawsuit pure political theater meant to protect casinos in the state by killing off prediction markets. Kalshi said it is regulated by the federal government's Commodity Futures Trading Commission and outside the state's purview.
1: The CDC and FDA are warning of an E. coli outbreak linked to frozen berries sold at some Publix stores. The supermarket chain voluntarily recalling all bags of Greenwise organic frozen whole blueberries and whole mixed berries as a precaution. Dave Packer, ABC News.
13: And they ended up pulling some of her hair out. So at that point, she had contacted the police and he was arrested for domestic violence. When Jason was arrested, she had got a restraining order against him. And even though he wasn't supposed to be anywhere near her, she would come to his house to watch TV.
15: It's been almost a month since Debbie's disappearance. Police don't have a body. They don't have a crime scene. They don't even have proof that Debbie's been harmed. Until they receive a tip about a woman who has information vital to solving the case.
10: And when we were talking to her, and that was my first thought, is why didn't you tell somebody about this?
16: I'm scared making a statement to you.
15: And what she tells detectives is bone-chilling.
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23: When the documentary came out, we immediately began getting leads. There is another suspect, and it wasn't Mark Goodyear.
24: We're so close to solving this. We just need the one person who connects everything.
25: So when I interview Mark this time, what should I ask him?
23: Ask him if he'll talk to me.
26: Is this hard to talk about?
27: Yeah,
29: Seattle ground, about to take off, it's gonna be crazy. I did a kind of a bad thing.
34: So you hijacked the plane?
29: Yeah.
35: He hasn't flown an airplane before.
36: How did he get that plane in the airplane? How did no one know?
29: Hey, you think this thing can do a barrel roll?
37: Trying to figure out how to use the autopilot first.
29: Boring.
38: He's going upside down.
39: Can we cut the cameras?
29: This is probably like jail time for life, huh?
40: I was recording the Seven Psalms album. Sacred home that day. And I started experiencing hearing loss in my left ear. I had no idea how performing live could be done. It took me years to play with musicians again.
41: The Lord is my engineer. The Lord is the earth I run.
40: It's the most extraordinary tours I've done.
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44: 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I'm
45: 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And we have a new judge,
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47: 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I rock with it.
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7: Four weeks after Debbie's disappearance, Las Vegas detectives track down a former girlfriend of Jason Griffith in a suburb outside of Vegas. And Kaleigh Casorso reveals information that will break the case wide open.
10: We tracked her down at her place of work and got an interview from her.
14: I'm just nervous. I'm scared.
7: She wanted to remain anonymous, which tells me that she has information that she wants to put out there, but she wants to protect herself as well.
14: I'm scared. Making a statement to you, because obviously if Blue can do that to her, he could do it to me. They know where I live.
7: She has been involved in a relationship with Jason, so she knows how he is. Kaleigh explains that she is terrified because she believes that Jason killed Debbie and that someone else may be involved.
14: Him and his roommate.
44: Which roommate are you talking about, Louie?
14: Yeah, the big Puerto Rican guy.
45: Louis Colombo was Jason's roommate. Jason was popular, would have a lot of women. Louis Colombo was complete opposite, but he really cared about Jason. They were best friends. And he was willing to pretty much do anything that Jason asked him to do.
10: It was imperative to us, find Louis Colombo. That was our goal.
0: I talked to you on the phone, Dean O'Kelly.
1: Apologize.
2: It cannot be overstated how important Louis's interview was to ultimately finding Debbie. There was just an avalanche of information that Louis gave to the police, helped give Debbie's family some well-deserved answers.
0: Now you have the opportunity to do the right thing and have that girl's family know what happened and at least have that closure.
10: You could tell he was scared, but he was playing the, you know, I don't know what you're talking about. You know, I don't get it. I don't know why I'm here.
3: Louis Colombo did not want to be involved in the investigation at all.
0: So what do you want? Tell us what you want right now.
1: I just don't want to be involved.
0: Oh, it's too late. What he's trying to tell you is it's too late for that.
3: We knew he was going to be the weak link, but we had to have something to entice him with, and the deal was the enticement.
10: We made the decision, we're going to tell him we're not going to arrest him.
0: I can guarantee this. You tell us what happened, and you're not getting arrested. That's my guarantee to you.
4: I don't know if he would have ever talked if we didn't give him the deal.
3: No. I don't want to say you're making a deal with the devil, but we wanted the information that he had.
0: We know you wish you could rewind it, but you can't. Now you got to go forward, and you need to tell us what happened. From the beginning all the way to the end. Lewis, did you kill them?
1: No.
0: Then talk to him. You need to tell us what happened.
10: Early on in the interview, it was obvious that he 100% knew what had taken place.
3: Debbie showed up to the house. There was an argument.
0: Just walk us through what were they arguing about?
1: I don't know. They were just arguing. They were just yelling at each other.
0: Okay.
1: You know, there was pushing and shoving. You know, he grabbed her, she grabbed him. I split them apart. I saw him choke her.
0: During the argument?
1: During the argument, and I pulled him off her. That's why I got her some water, and I asked them if they were going to be all right. I tried to tell her, no more arguing, no more fighting. Like,
0: she's still breathing, she's still talking.
1: She is.
0: What'd she say to you?
1: She said that she was all right.
5: He's worried, and he asks both of them, can I leave you two here alone, and can you two be civil with each other? And they both say yes.
6: Colombo says he leaves the house for about 2 hours.
3: When he came home, he saw Debbie laying on the floor with a plastic bag over her head. And she was not moving and did not appear to be breathing.
1: He was like, what are you talking about? And then we walked to the studio and I saw, like, I was in shock. I was shaking. He was like, you know, this is one of those diaper change moments.
10: Jason said something to Louis about this being a change your diaper moment. So we had him explain that was a change your diaper moment. You know, like, hey, when I raised you, I used to change your diapers, and now it's payback time. You know, I took care of you. Now it's time to take care of me.
1: Well, he's done a lot for me, like favors and stuff, like financially and stuff.
0: Okay.
1: So he was like, you know, this is one of those moments.
5: He was very specific.

0: Columbo says that in the following days, Jason Griffith devises a plan to entomb Debbie's body in a block of concrete.
1: And then Jason winds up going to Home Depot and getting a bunch of cement.
2: His idea was to put it in concrete. Mm-hmm. So, you know, tell him to start mixing the concrete. I started mixing the concrete.
3: Where?
2: The garage. We brought the bin to the garage.
3: Okay.
2: You know, we put her in the bin, put the concrete in it. And
3: how was she positioned in the bin?
2: Like, sort of curled up, like it was an awkward fit.
4: It's your typical blue Sterilite storage container. So when you put a 120-pound body in there and then fill the rest up with concrete, obviously it's heavy.
5: It weighed, at the minimum, 600 pounds.
3: How long did you let it sit?
2: Until the next day.
3: Okay.
2: I think that's when we rented the U-Haul.
3: We rented the U-Haul and what else?
2: A dolly and a hand truck.
5: They rent the U-Haul, and then Jason comes with a plan. They then drive it out to Jason's ex in Henderson.
6: He had called and asked me if I would store some stuff for him. I said, all right, you know, what is it? He's like, it's just a tub.
4: And she sees a U-Haul truck, and she looks inside, and she sees Louie and Jason trying to manhandle this big blue Sterilite storage tub.
6: So I'm like, whoa, what is that? Because I kind of got a bad feeling. And he just gave me this look like, do you want me to tell you? And I was like, yeah, you think you're storing that at my house? You're going to tell me what it is. And he was like, it's Debbie. And I was like, whoa, that's no, you need to go right now. And I was very upset.
7: So once they leave Calais, they have to do something immediately. What they did was found this house that they knew was abandoned on Bonanza Way.
4: The body has been in this container now for a few days, and it's starting to decompose, and now you have all this decomposition fluid starts leaking out of the crack in this tub.
2: Yeah, so it leaked out a little bit.
4: And there's a trail of it from the sidewalk all the way up to the front door and inside the house.
5: And then Jason came up with plan B, and they bought more bins, they bought more cement, they bought a mini sledgehammer.
2: So we basically broke it out of the concrete.
3: The body?
2: The body.
3: Okay, so you actually break up the cement.
2: Break up the cement.
3: And take her out.
2: Take her out.
3: What does she look like?
5: Louis tells us that he can take us to where the body is.
3: So it's like an abandoned house. Now, the big question is, where's the house?
2: On Bonanza.
3: Take us to it? You don't have to go in, but can you take us to the house? We gotta go. We've gotta get it.
8: Louis Columbo leads detectives to a vacant house. And what they find inside takes this case from missing to monstrous.
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10: 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Nice, right?
11: My friends and I were young and rich. We had it all.
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11: Then the most magnetic person I'd ever seen walked into our lives.
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11: There's something very wrong with him.
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14: Fox Hollow is like a killing field.
15: When the documentary came out, we immediately began getting leads. There is another suspect, and it wasn't Mark Goodyear.
16: We're so close to solving this. 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
15: Ask him if he'll talk to me.
18: We have plenty.

0: time now that Bobby's out of the house.
1: Peggy, that's against golf etiquette.
0: What does golf etiquette say about me jamming this club into your mouth?
2: It's important your parents know I'm a man.
3: Eggman, be gone.
2: She called me a man.
3: Ow.
2: It's showtime.
1: Bobby.
0: Good God in heaven.
4: Should we introduce you first?
5: Most people know me from Vanderpump Rules, but I'm a mom, a wife, a podcaster. 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Am I here to ice anyone out?
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5: This time I get to do it on my terms. 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

0: Jason Griffith and Louis Colombo's problems are mounting. The bin they have Debian is cracked and it's leaking all over the wood floors in the living room of a vacant house.
1: They came up with a plan. They bought more bins. They bought more cement, gloves, bleach, sealant, plastic bags, garbage bags. They bought a wood saw, a mini sledgehammer to chip her out of the cement, and a crowbar. Louis says that they chipped her out of the cement and then Jason dismembered her by cutting her legs off.
2: He had her go into two separate bins. And he cut her legs off. Well, she cut her legs off.
3: He did? Yeah. Okay.
2: With what? A saw.
3: Okay, then what?
2: Put it in plastic bags, then put it in the bin and put more concrete on it.
3: Okay.
2: And then put it in the closet.
1: They put the legs in one bin and then her upper body in the other bin and put cement in with those.
4: Then they take all the tools that they used and put in the closet of the other bedroom and seal that closet door closed as well. But they leave all the cleaning agents and odor masking agents that they had to buy so that they could work with the body. They leave that all out in plain view in the living room.
3: So you stored her in the closet and let it set?
2: In the closet. Then he asked me to go back a couple days later just to check on it. So I bought some great stuff, like door sealant, because it's in the closet. I don't want it smelling, so I sealed the door. Like, that was it.
0: It takes a lot of coaxing for Louis Colombo to reveal what happened. And police tell him that because he cooperated, he won't be criminally charged. And while that's a relief, he is haunted.
2: It doesn't change how responsible I feel. Like, you could say, oh, you don't have to feel responsible. It doesn't change the things that I've done that I have to live with for the rest of my life. It doesn't change any of that. It doesn't change, you know, the sleepless nights that I'm going to have.
3: Yes.
2: The smell that I still smell. Like, it doesn't change any of that. Like, now the only thing that changes is Jay goes to jail, possibly for the rest of his life, and, like, now I feel like that's my fault, too.
4: He admits to his involvement to the detectives, and he admits that he knows where the body's at. So he ultimately takes two of our detectives to the location of the body.
1: They have a house where they can put her body, and it's not going to be connected to them, supposedly.
5: They knew somebody that had this house that had been deported and that the house was empty.
1: After the interview with Louis, he jumped into my truck, and we had a caravan going. He was directing me, and he pointed out the house, and he said, 100% she's in there.
6: So we're pulling into the neighborhood. This is Bonanza Way. This is where the house is. And we pulled up, and Louis told me that's the house where her body will be, this house right here.
4: It's one of the original houses built downtown, probably back in the 30s or 40s. It's just this tiny two-bedroom house, but it had wood flooring throughout.
5: When we got here, they opened the door. There was an odor of decomp, but it was mixed with chemical. You could literally smell it from my vehicle. You could smell bleach and other chemicals. And they noticed that there was decomp drips on the walkway itself. I walked in, there was the original bin, which was this gigantic bin that they had about 600 pounds of cement in with her that you couldn't lift. That was in the living room. First thing I saw was the long black hair. You could see her hair mixed in with the cement because it removed all the hair from her body. There was chunks of cement that were in the bin and some plastic. The two smaller green 45-gallon bins were stacked inside of one of the closets, which had been sealed. And they had taken them out and got them open enough to where they found the body. She had been dismembered in two parts and put in the two bins with cement and plastic, thinking that would help with the odor. But it never does.
7: They literally did the whole Dexter thing.
4: If you know anything about Dexter, the way he disposed of bodies was dismembering them.
8: It's kind of fitting, don't you think?
4: And that was Jason's favorite TV show.
0: After almost a month missing, Debbie is finally found.
9: January 7th, I was in a car with my friend at the time. She had taken me out to kind of relax a little bit, and I get a call on my phone, and it says private number, and I knew right away. I answered, and he said, "This is detective," and I said, "You found her?" I knew it was that phone call.
10: One of my friends called and said, you know, they found Debbie. And I'm thinking, good, where the hell has she been? She's like, she's not here with us anymore. Okay, what does that even mean? And she said, yeah, like they found her body and they definitely confirmed that it's her. Somebody with such a big personality, you don't picture things like that happening to them. I did not fathom that that was where it was going to go.
11: When I found out what happened to her, I couldn't sleep. It was all over the news 24/7.
12: The remains of a missing local dancer have been discovered.
13: Sources have confirmed that the body of that missing dancer, Debbie Flores Narvaez, was found dismembered in tubs filled with concrete.
11: I can't believe this has got to be a bad dream. And I was hoping that Debbie would call me one day and say, you ready to rehearse? But I never got that call. All I have is memories of her.
4: You have someone who dances for a living. Their job depends on their beauty, their athleticism, their gracefulness. And to have a body just destroyed in the manner that her body was destroyed. It's a cruel irony. It's horrible.
0: Detectives now have Debbie's body. And with the evidence pointing firmly to Jason, it's time to quickly move in. As Jason finishes his evening performance, detectives haul him back to the station for another chat.
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30: ABC News, I'm Dave Packard. Multiple people dead, say police, after a shooting at an In-N-Out burger restaurant in southern Idaho this afternoon. Twin Falls Police Chief Matthew Hicks says the threat is over, the shooter dead.
31: He was nearby on the scene there. We are working to try to ascertain his identity and the motivations behind that. We'll be able to figure that out in the next coming days.
1: Hicks says they're still trying to get a count on the number of people that were killed. An explosion in central Moscow today has left at least 3 people dead and 21 others injured, according to Russian officials. And the officials there say a security guard, a bystander, and a female suspect were killed in the blast. Authorities in Ukraine say Russia launched an intense barrage of ballistic missiles and drones overnight into the country, killing at least 9 people, wounding 33 others in the capital, Kyiv. 13 people dead after a plane carrying tourists crashed into a field in Peru outside of the city of Nazca. This is ABC News.
3: Things, and we didn't go. Louis mapped all this out, you know, told us all these things because we were going to parse those details out and get his reaction to them.
14: Not much further ado, I'd like for you to tell me what happened to her. What do you mean, what happened to her? I've given what I saw. What was that? That she came to my house and that she left. I gave that account already.
5: When you're dealing with somebody who thinks they're smarter than everybody else, you have to play them a little bit. You got to give them enough rope to run with before you can yank them back to reality.
14: On that night when she came over, there was an argument and it became physical, and ultimately she didn't live through it. And this is, you guys are putting this together based on a lot of things, but that she didn't live through it.
5: If you come in mean, angry, are heavy-handed, they're not going to cooperate with you. They're going to shut down. And the ultimate goal is to elicit a confession.
14: We're in a situation where if when confronted with some things, that you end up saying, okay, look, this is what happened. It went too far. It was an accident. I didn't realize what happened, and then I panicked.
6: I see what you guys are saying, and we're just at a point, what are you reaching for right now?
14: I'm not reaching for anything other than the truth.
5: And now the interview becomes an interrogation, and everything changes in the interview, and now you start hitting them with facts, and you ask them direct questions.
14: Did you kill Debbie?
6: No, I didn't kill Debbie.
14: Not on purpose or an accident?
6: Not on purpose or not an accident.
14: You didn't strangle her to the point where she stopped breathing?
6: No.
5: There came a point in the interview where Jason decided that he wanted his lawyer present before answering any other questions.
14: You guys are going to do your jobs. You're going to do what you're supposed to do. I don't have anything else.
6: Sorry.
3: And so we shut it down. He was placed under arrest.
14: You are under arrest for Debbie's murder.
7: At the end of the interview, he was taken into custody, booked into the Clark County Detention Center.
8: 4 days later, Jason was charged with Debbie's murder. However, he was not charged with dismembering her body.
9: Good morning, Judge. We received a copy of the indictment. We waive its formal reading. It's going to be a not guilty plea.
10: I was scared to go to the arraignment. I didn't know what I was going to face, but I was sitting there, and I'm looking at this evil person, and I was trying to control myself, and I just couldn't, to the point where I just couldn't, and I screamed out. I hope you rot in hell, because exactly where I wanted to put him was in hell, and I just wanted him to rot in there the way that he allowed my sister to rot for weeks.
7: Most of the families we have to deal with, this is the worst day of their life, the losing of a loved one. And I can only imagine what goes through victims' minds when they see the killer for the first time.
10: And for those 2 seconds, it felt so good. But at the same time, I was stuck in a situation where I couldn't do anything about it, and I had to wait.
17: Most people would be very surprised to know how much has to go on behind the scenes in order to get a case to trial. The delays in the criminal justice system can be difficult for families.
10: When you watch Law & Order, it takes 2 weeks, right? Reality is that it took about 4.5 years to go to trial.
7: He had no defense to, I didn't kill Debbie. The evidence was overwhelming. And so then how do you beat self-defense? In Nevada, we have to disprove self-defense beyond a reasonable doubt.
20: This isn't going to be a case about self-defense. It's going to be a case about murder, a choice to commit that murder because he wanted something. Thank you.
22: Let's go ahead and have you proceed, Mr. Banks.
8: The government does not have proof of criminal intent for first-degree murder.
0: our main points were Jason was afraid, and there's a hell of a lot more going on in this case. But, okay, this guy killed his girlfriend, tried to hide the body. It's not that simple.
2: It's a case about state of mind, self-defense, and it's about second-guessing. And the evidence is going to show that he was scared, that he was afraid, that she was violent, and that Jason Griffith was defending himself in December 12, 2010.
4: Prosecutors call almost two dozen witnesses to help reconstruct the events leading up to Debbie's death and its aftermath. One of those witnesses was Clay Casorso.
7: Clay Casorso was a former lover of Jason, who both Jason and Louis Colombo were going to attempt and store Debbie's body in the cement on her back patio.
17: What did you do seeing this item that they wanted to place in your house? Of course, they didn't tell her immediately that Debbie was inside.
11: Asked what the heck it was.
17: And what did the defendant say?
11: He asked if I really wanted to know. And I said, yes, if you're going to put that here, I need to know what it is. And he just said, it's Debbie.
17: And what was your reaction?
11: I was shocked. My head kind of started to spin. I couldn't comprehend it.
22: State's next witness.
20: Louis Colombo.
7: Louis Colombo was present for the beginning of the incident and was one of the essential witnesses to what happened that night.
12: When I walked in the door, I just looked at him for a second. He was just sitting there, and then he said something like, he's like, I messed up.
20: When you walked back to the studio, what did you see?
12: I saw Debbie laying on the ground of the studio.
20: Did she appear alive or dead to you?
12: She appeared dead.
20: Who does the cutting?
12: Jason did.
20: What did he use?
12: A handsaw.
13: On cross-examination, Jason's attorneys don't hesitate to tell the jury that Louis Colombo was given immunity in return for his cooperation in this case.
15: Our attempts to undercut the credibility of testimony is, number one, anytime a person testifies with a grant of complete immunity, that automatically makes that person's testimony potentially suspect. That is a big factor in what a jury will look at on whether they believe Mr. Colombo or not.
22: I was so upset that he was on the stand. Did he take her breath? No. But do I consider him just as bad as Jason? Absolutely.
7: Ultimately, could he have been prosecuted? He could have, and that's often the case in the criminal justice system. We oftentimes have to make that choice, which is, how badly do we need this person?
17: It cannot be overstated how important Louis' statement was with regard to the prosecution of Jason.
7: So after 4 days of presenting evidence, we were confident that there was no doubt that the jury knew Jason killed Debbie. It was really at that point we turned it over to the defense that the real fight in the trial started.
17: Jason was a born performer. He was comfortable in front of a crowd. And certainly as he made his calculation about whether or not he should take the witness stand, I'm sure he looked at those jurors and he thought to himself, I got this.
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18: Time now that Bobby's out of the house.
19: Peggy, that's against golf etiquette.
18: What does golf etiquette say about me jamming this club into your mouth?
23: It's important your parents know I'm a man.
26: Bag man, be gone.
23: She called me a man.
26: Ow.
23: It's showtime.
19: Bobby.
1: Good God in heaven.
5: Now more than ever, America needs a laugh.
6: This guy's kind of cute.
21: Hey, little guy.
5: Idiots. On August 7th, these troopers...
24: This is the second time you've tried to kill Farva in a week.
5: ...are reporting for duty.
25: No new info on the guy who did it.
26: Oh, so it couldn't have been a woman?
27: Yeah. Sexist!
25: Non-sexist.
27: Women could be criminals.
24: You ever see Ocean's 8?
25: Enough!
5: Super Troopers 3, rated R. Only in theaters August 7th.
28: You shouldn't be trying to steal my house.
29: Get out of my house.
30: I live here. Police is on the way.
28: No, you don't.
30: Police is on the way.
24: And that's when the squatter standoff started.
28: Get out of my house. Get out of my house.
31: You could walk into your home, find someone sitting on your couch, and you would have no right to ask them to leave.
32: Being arrested.
20: For what?
32: For being in my own home.
33: In 20 years, I have seen every scam in the book, I thought.
34: I realized that we really had a squatter on our hands.
35: I literally lost my...
36: That's something that never, like, leaves you.
37: Be careful, will you? 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
34: Get the out of our house.
38: Hi, my name is Peter Parker. We used to know each other, but the truth is, I'm not just Peter Parker. I'm Spider-Man.
39: God, that's cool. Here we go.
38: And sometimes, Spider-Man has to do the hard thing, even if it breaks Peter Parker's heart.
39: Let's end this on a high note, huh?
5: Spider-Man, Brand New Day, now playing. Rated PG-13.
22: It was about 2.5 weeks, I think, the trial lasted. And I have to portray this strong woman when inside I'm breaking down slowly, but I'm still holding it together, hoping that we will get justice for my sister.
40: I ask at this time if the defense is prepared to call their first witness.
41: We are, Judge.
13: While the defense calls Debbie's ex-boyfriend, Jamil, and they call Jason's ex-girlfriend, Agnes, to the stand, their case really comes down to just one person.
42: The defense calls Jason Griffith.
8: In claiming self-defense, Jason was compelled to testify, and his lawyers quickly sought to portray Debbie as someone that he was genuinely fearful of.
42: And we never argued to the jury that Jason is, Mother Teresa, an upstanding citizen. What we argued to the jury is he acted reasonably.
20: Do you recognize that?
43: It was a note that was left on my car at the Mirage.
42: What's your understanding of who left you this
43: note? Debbie left me that note.
42: I will kill you before I let another bitch have you. I will find you wherever you hide. Love always your destiny. Is that what it says, Jason?
43: Yes, sir.
42: The prior acts of domestic violence and the 911 calls would lead any reasonable person to believe when there's another incident of violence that perhaps your life might be at risk.
44: What's going on? My ex-girlfriend is, she came to my job today, harassed me at work. She's been making threats, she's been following me around town, like, this harassing stuff needs to stop.
42: You said on the 911 call that Debbie was making threats. Tell the jury what kind of threats she was making to you.
43: Oh, she talked about slashing my tires again. She talked about burning my house. Talked about killing me. I'll kill you. I'm not going to let nobody be with you.
0: The volume of calls, I thought we did a decent job at showing that was part of a pattern. He's on the receiving end of the harm.
17: Debbie's history and Jason's history and the tumultuous nature of it was particularly relevant in this case to the defense because they, of course, wanted Debbie to look as crazy as possible, as volatile as possible.
22: Throughout the trial, I would see that my mother was angry. I would just kind of grab her and hold her arm like, I know, Mommy, and don't let this make you emotional.
7: It was the cross-examination of Jason that the whole case was probably going to come down to. some of the stuff Debbie did was true, right? She did slash his tire and all of this other stuff. But when it came to the one thing he's hung his hat on, he was lying, and I could prove it.
17: So what he testified to was that one night he came out of the Mirage and he came to his car and there was a note on his car.
20: You find that note on your car, right? And so now you believe that Debbie, what you've said so far.
43: Yes.
20: Correct. And you guys continue to have conversations, but at least now, unlike before,
1: you have a written threat to kill you, correct?
43: Yes.
17: And he told the jury that that was written by Debbie, that he was absolutely terrified, that this was proof that she wanted to kill him.
20: Before I get to this, do you want a chance to change your answer?
43: I don't need to change the answer, sir.
20: Do you recognize that number?
43: Yes, I know that number.
20: Whose number is it?
43: It's Lou's number.
20: The morning of May 22nd of 2010.
43: Okay.
20: Okay, so that's the morning that the incident with the car occurs.
43: Yep.
20: Here's Mr. Colombo's text to you. I really thought you would know it was me.
17: The note was actually written as a joke by Louie. And what we knew from the text messages is that Jason knew that the note was written by Louie. And he absolutely knew it as he sat on the witness stand and he testified before the jury.
7: His entire testimony, both direct and his cross-examination, there was no way around it. He lied.
40: I'm going to ask the officers of the court to please come forward and be sworn to take control and custody of the jury.
17: Once you have given the evidence to the jury and you've given the case to the jury, you literally just sit and wait.
22: And the anxiety of what if this doesn't go the right way? What if he gets away with it?
17: There is a roller coaster of emotions while you're waiting for a verdict. Time kind of stands still.
22: It just felt like forever. And the jury stood up, and when the verdict came in and they said,
2: guilty of murder of the second degree.
22: It was a moment of justification that everything I did for her was for that moment. I was able to breathe and just let go for a second. And I just remember thinking to myself, I hope that I did her proud.
7: The judge didn't have a lot of discretion. A secondary murder conviction, there's two possible sentences. There's a life sentence, and then there's a term of years, which is 25 years. Both of them have minimum parole eligibilities after 10 years. Jason was sentenced for secondary murder to 10 years to life.
22: And I've already had to go to parole twice to plead with the parole board to keep him in.
7: There is no sense of closure for them, but I certainly think it's better for them to have to show up to a parole hearing than having to realize that he's completely free of the criminal justice system.
8: Today, Jason continues to serve out his sentence at High Desert State Prison, waiting for his chance at freedom. Many of the people who helped put him behind bars have long since moved on from the case. But there's one final twist to the story.
3: Hello. This is a prepaid debit call from an offender of the Nevada Department of Corrections, High Desert Correctional Center.
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3: This call is from a correction facility and is subject to monitoring and recording.
15: Since his conviction for the murder of Debbie Flores Narvaez in 2014, Jason Griffith has been waiting for his chance at parole.
16: Here I am 15 years later with excellent behavior, no infractions, no trouble, working 7 days a week, taking classes, doing everything I can, and they won't give me a second chance.
15: Jason has never agreed to a television interview before. He called 2020 from prison to speak for the first time.
16: Debbie Flores is dead, and she did not deserve to die. I'm not trying to get out of responsibility. I'm not trying to diminish what this situation is by any means.
8: Jason's most recent parole hearing was in 2025. Debbie's sister Celeste was there, ready to oppose his release.
22: I knew that I would be facing parole for him. And this time around, when I walk in, the assistant at the front desk told me, well, you're the first one here. We're also waiting for his wife. I'm sorry, what? Yeah, his wife, Calais. I thought I was hearing things when she said his wife, and then she said her name, Calais. There's only one Calais. I was damn near shaking because I had to deal with this woman again who knew of my sister for 3 weeks that she was missing. There are no words. I couldn't speak. I was so angry.
8: At the parole hearing, Calais spoke on Jason's behalf.
22: And all I heard was, we just want to apologize to you, Celeste, and I'm sorry. And I just lost it. And I just kept crying. I will never accept your apology, ever. They both deserve each other, and I hope karma finds them and delivers it every day fresh on a plate.
16: I put myself in that situation. If it was my sister, how would I feel? So I hope if never accepting my apology also provides her a level of peace, then that's what she deserves.
5: If there was anything I could say to Blue, I would let him know that you hurt a lot of people. You took someone from this earth that was very loving, caring, and meant a lot to a lot of people. Why? There wasn't any other way to resolve whatever it was in that moment. Killing somebody is not the way to resolve anything.
16: I want to say that I am sorry that this situation ended the way that it did, and I'm sorry that it cost everyone involved. It cost them so much hurt, so much pain, so much loss. And I'm responsible for that. I should have been better. I should have done better. I should have figured out something else, anything else.
22: Depression is, it's an everyday fight. The more I talk about my sister, the easier it has become. The more I talk about my emotions. I think I thought that if I bottle it in, I don't have to feel it. I don't have to show it, when I should have been talking about it and screaming about it and yelling about it and crying about it.
10: I just really miss my friend. I wish she was here.
13: Are you taking this?
18: No.
19: You can hear Debbie come into a room before you see her. You smile before she even walks into a room if you hear her voice. You already know what's coming in, this energy, this love, this caring person.
21: She was so beautiful inside and out. Her spirit was so warm, so welcoming.
7: It's so tragic that her life was cut so short. It's very heartbreaking, and she had so much to live for. She was a star.
22: Took her home to Puerto Rico. And we took her to her cemetery where she lays to rest, and she sits on this beautiful mountain where she oversees like this beautiful valley. I always visit her and I talk to her. I definitely feel as though her spirit is still with me.
7: It
0: So clear that Debbie's spirit is still being felt. By now, Jason Griffith has served 15 years of his sentence. He's been denied parole twice, most recently in 2025.
1: And David, Debbie's sister Celeste says while it's painful, she is attending every parole hearing in hopes that Jason will spend the rest of his life behind bars. That's our program for tonight. Thanks so much for watching. I'm Deborah Roberts.
0: And I'm David Muir. From all of us here at 2020 and ABC News, good night.
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23: Is this hard to talk about?
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25: Seattle ground, about to take off. It's going to be crazy. I did a kind of a bad thing.
26: So you hijacked the plane?
25: Yeah.
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28: How did he get that plane in the airplan? How did no one know?
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29: Trying to figure out how to use the autopilot first.
25: Boring.
30: He's going upside
31: Holy
30: down.
31: Holy.
30: Can we cut the cameras?
25: This is probably like jail time for life, huh?
32: Fox Hollow is like a killing field.
33: When the documentary came out, we immediately began getting leads. There is another suspect, and it wasn't Mark Goodyear.
34: We're so close to solving this. We just need the one person who connects everything.
35: So when I interview Mark this time, what should I ask him?
33: Ask him if he'll talk to me.
36: All right, let's go. Come on.
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41: Let's go. Let's do it.
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0: Reporting from the Palace of Versailles, I'm Tom Sufi Burridge. Wherever the story is, we'll take you there. 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
46: Breaking news tonight, police responding to an active shooter incident at an In-N-Out Burger in Idaho. The FBI is sending agents to assist. Details just coming in. Also tonight, extreme fire danger for millions as we peak threat conditions right now in the Pacific Northwest. A wildfire emergency in Washington State. The National Guard called up. In California's Sonoma County, troopers driving through a wall of flames. And the heat wave from California to Montana. More than 50 million people on alert. Our weather team tracking at all. Water systems in at least seven states hacked. Minnesota, Michigan, and now Georgia, too. Growing fears that Iran is behind the cyber attacks. The Pentagon preparing intense new strikes on Iran, what the country is now threatening, and the new warnings to Americans from 10 U.S. embassies across the Middle East. President Trump blasting U.S. Attorney Jeanine Pirro for dropping charges against a former Olympian in the reflecting pool case. Pirro blaming the contract.
47: From ABC News, I'm Dave Packer. Multiple people dead, say police, after a shooting at an In-N-Out Burger restaurant in southern Idaho this afternoon.
48: Today has been a very hard day here in Twin Falls, a tragic day.
47: Police Chief Matthew Hicks says the threat is over, the shooter dead.
48: He was nearby on the scene there. We are working trying to ascertain his identity and the motivations behind that. We'll be able to figure that out in the next coming days.
47: The number of people killed still unclear.
48: We're trying to work with St. Luke's and our coroner's office to ascertain the exact numbers of fatalities. We also have a number of people being treated for injuries at our local hospital here.
47: Protests and counter-protests in Spain's Ceuta today. Residents turned out for a counter-protest against anti-immigration demonstrators led by a well-known right-wing Spanish influencer.
2: The Spanish territory, located in the northern Mediterranean coast of Africa, has been the scene of a humanitarian crisis as tens of thousands of migrants tried to breach the frontier earlier this week. At least 67 have died making the crossing. Spain has installed a 1,600-foot barrier on the sea border. President Trump now doubling down after the Justice Department dropped charges against a former Olympian who was accused of damaging the reflecting pool. Who does the D.C. U.S. Attorney, Jeanine Pirro, say is responsible now?
3: The DOJ cited the rush to complete the project prior to events associated with the America 250 celebration and the week surrounding Independence Day of 2026. Federal records show the reflecting pool contract was awarded after a no-bid process for $14.6 million.
2: ABC's Alex Pache. President Trump posting on social media, he disagrees 100% with Pirro. Extreme fire danger for millions. Peak fire conditions this hour in the Pacific Northwest. Wildfires in California's Sonoma County triggering air quality alerts in the Bay Area. And more than 50 million Americans under heat alerts from California to Montana. 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
2: Department of Veterans Affairs saying it's launching a new clinical trial to find out whether GLP-1 medications can curb alcohol cravings. ABC's Yuri Benajad.
6: While these GLP-1 drugs have long shown their benefit for reducing weight, researchers are investigating how they may impact reward pathways in the brain, which feed cravings for alcohol and drugs. The VA now launching a clinical trial to test whether the drugs can also help treat alcohol abuse among the U.S. military and veteran community.
2: Tonight's Powerball jackpot now over $700 million, getting close to top 10 territory. ABC's Will Gantz.
7: All eyes on tonight's Powerball drawing at 10:59 p.m. Eastern. The odds, they're absolutely abysmal. 1 in 292 million. I'm just keeping it real. We could go winnerless again, in which case the jackpot would grow before Monday night's drawing. But whether you win or lose, there actually is a silver lining. In addition to the prize pot, a portion of lottery revenue goes to state-directed causes like public education, environmental conservation, and veterans assistance funds.
2: Pride celebrations across Europe today, 1 week after the deadly car ramming and machete attack in Berlin, Amsterdam, Stockholm, and Hamburg, among the cities holding events. Women's professional baseball is back. The first league in nearly 30 years kicked off in Springfield, Illinois today. The league has four teams from New York, Boston, Los Angeles, and San Francisco. They'll play a 15-game season. More than 600 players showed up for tryouts. 120 made the cut. Dave Packer, ABC News.
8: Team will challenge a daily record in Phoenix, and then we head out to flood threats all the way from Illinois to the Florida Panhandle into Texas and also New Mexico. So watching it all over. Yeah,
9: really an alarming situation there. Thank you, Leslie. Next tonight, growing concerns about cyber attacks targeting water systems across the U.S. Minnesota, Michigan, and Georgia are among at least seven states now reporting they've been hacked. Federal and state authorities are investigating whether Iran could be involved. Here's ABC's Morgan Norwood.
10: Growing concerns tonight over the security of water systems across the U.S. as ABC News learns more about that suspected cyber attack targeting America's water supply. Days after officials in Minnesota confirmed a wide-scale breach of more than 30 water treatment systems by potential Iranian hackers, sources are now telling ABC News Georgia and Michigan have reported similar attacks. The scope of the security failure now widening. Nine reported as hacks in Michigan as the FBI and EPA warn utility companies that hackers are trying to disrupt service to critical water infrastructure. At least seven states have reported some kind of incursion. In one case, the hackers were able to change passwords and network settings, preventing operators from controlling the flow of water into the tiny city of Bram, Minnesota. Investigators scrambling to determine if more communities remain vulnerable. Federal investigators have not formally identified who was responsible, but they're examining possible Iranian involvement, noting the hackers have not demanded a ransom.
1: Iran, through its Islamic Revolutionary Guard Corps and its Ministry of Intelligence, operates a global network of hackers.
10: The president dismissing that possibility, instead blaming Minnesota's leadership without offering evidence. Governor Tim Walz firing back, pointing the finger at the Trump administration for taking an axe to the federal agencies who fight cyber attacks. Just last week, a number of federal agencies, including the FBI and NSA, urgently warned of ongoing Iranian-affiliated cyber targeting of internet-connected operational technology. That advisory specifically pointing to a vulnerability that the FBI observed Iranian-affiliated hackers were exploiting.
8: And with tonight, federal officials are now urging water utilities to shore up its defenses, including taking critical systems off the internet in order to prevent future attacks with.
9: Morgan Norwood, our thanks to you tonight. New developments as the U.S. and Israel are planning massive bombing campaigns against Iran. U.S. embassies in several Middle Eastern cities warning American citizens to exercise extreme caution and urging them to leave. Iran once again accusing the U.S. of escalating tensions. ABC's Matt Rivers reports from Jordan tonight.
11: Tonight, as the Pentagon prepares plans for what could be a major escalation against Iran, Tehran once again lashing out. Iran tonight accusing the U.S. of fanning the flames of a regional war and threatening to attack critical infrastructure in the region if the U.S. carries through with its threats to target Iranian energy facilities. Overnight, Kuwait saying it detected and destroyed multiple drones that had invaded its airspace. In a dramatic move, at least 10 American embassies across the region issuing new stepped-up alerts to U.S. citizens, warning Americans to exercise extreme caution, saying Americans in the region should consider departing or be prepared to depart should there be escalation, with airspace closures a real possibility. Two officials telling ABC News that the Pentagon is preparing a round of intense strikes on Iran that could begin as early as this weekend. Trump saying Friday,
12: "We'll be hitting them very hard. And at some point they're going to say, we just can't take it anymore."
11: Iran continuing to threaten U.S. forces and allies in the region. And tonight we're learning more about how the Pentagon has responded to that threat by reconfiguring its presence from larger bases in Qatar and Bahrain to other countries like Jordan and Israel. 2 weeks ago, three American soldiers were killed in an Iranian strike on their base in Jordan. Just yesterday, Staff Sergeant Angel Rampersad was laid to rest on New York's Long Island.
13: Meanwhile, with tonight, Britain's Maritime Safety Agency reporting that two more tankers in the Strait of Hormuz were targeted earlier today, a reminder of just how dangerous that key waterway remains. Whit.
9: Okay, Matt Rivers in Jordan tonight. Thank you. Now to the war in Ukraine. Overnight, Russia launching a deadly barrage of ballistic missiles and drones into Ukraine's capital city of Kyiv. At least 9 people were killed, dozens more injured. Russia has escalated its ballistic missile attacks. Ukraine's President Zelensky is now renewing his plea to the U.S. and other Western nations for more air defense systems. Back here in the U.S., President Trump is doubling down on his reflecting pool vandalism claims. The president saying he disagrees 100% with U.S. Attorney Jeanine Pirro's decision to drop vandalism charges against a former Olympian. Pirro is now blaming the damage on the contractor. ABC's Alex Brochet at the White House tonight.
3: Tonight, a stunning reversal by the Department of Justice. U.S. Attorney Jeanine Pirro dropping charges against a former Olympian for allegedly vandalizing the reflecting pool. This was Pirro a month ago, confident in her prosecution.
14: The evidence shows, and we will prove beyond a reasonable doubt, that Hearn willfully destroyed property at the Lincoln Memorial reflecting pool.
3: In a Friday filing, the Department of Justice said additional documents provided by the Interior Department show a botched installation by the contractor caused the damage, not David Hearn, the former Olympic rower who was originally arrested and charged with vandalism. The DOJ cited the rush to complete the project prior to events associated with the America 250 celebration in the week surrounding Independence Day of 2026. Federal records show the company was paid more than $14.6 million through a no-bid contract. Pirro writing in a statement, given all of this newly discovered information, it is difficult to attribute the widespread damage to the reflecting pool to vandalism, let alone establish that fact beyond a reasonable doubt. The president blasting Pirro's decision today, posting, "I don't know what she was thinking. To me, it was a pure case of vandalism." And tonight, a blame game within the administration. Pirro criticizing the Department of the Interior for not being forthcoming with information, and Secretary Doug Burgum firing back, saying his agency provided expert and eyewitness testimony. Burgum, like Trump, is steadfast, insisting there's clear evidence that vandals have repeatedly damaged the reflecting pool.
15: And in a statement, David Hearn's attorneys say that the drop charge does not erase the government abuse of power in arresting and charging a patriotic American who they say did nothing wrong. They also say the administration owes Mr. Hearn an apology. Wait.
9: Alex Brochet at the White House, thank you. Now to the new lawsuit against the popular prediction market Kalshi, New York's attorney general accusing the company of operating an illegal gambling operation. Tonight, how Kalshi is responding. Here's ABC's chief investigative correspondent, Aaron Katursky.
16: Tonight, the future of the popular prediction market Kalshi is in question after New York Attorney General Letitia James sued the platform, alleging it's nothing more than illegal, unlicensed gambling. If you watched any of the World Cup, you couldn't miss Kalshi's ads. Kalshi's popularity is surging, with millions of monthly users generating billions of dollars in trades every week as Americans bet on everything from whether the Fed will raise interest rates to movies at the box office to who will win tonight's game. Kalshi called the lawsuit pure political theater, meant to protect casinos in the state by killing off prediction markets. Kalshi said it is regulated by the federal government's Commodity Futures Trading Commission and outside the state's purview. But the attorney general said trades on prediction markets depend more on chance than skill, so are quintessentially gambling, which New York bans for those under 21. Kalshi's minimum age is 18. The lawsuit said Kalshi also skirts New York prohibitions on wagering on games involving New York college teams. There are multiple lawsuits across the country with claiming prediction markets like Kalshi fall under state jurisdiction. If this one is successful, Kalshi could be forced to pay billions of dollars and cease the way it's operating, not just in New York, but across the country. With
9: Aaron Katursky, thank you for that. Next tonight, FIFA is dumping a controversial proposal to sell stakes in the World Cup after a revolt. President Gianni Infantino pitched creating a $20 billion company to run the World Cup with private investors, including a key investor group led by Joshua Kushner, the younger brother of President Trump's son-in-law, Jared Kushner. Europe's soccer governing body threatened to boycott future tournaments, including the World Cup. Asia and North America, including the U.S. men's national team, also opposing the plan. Infantino's senior advisor resigning over the proposal. Now to the dramatic police rescue in Atlanta. A woman was making an Instacart delivery when her car was stolen with her two-year-old toddler in the back seat. A suspect now facing multiple charges, including kidnapping. Let's bring in ABC's Andrew Dimbarton. Andrew, what more are you learning tonight?
17: Tonight, Atlanta police releasing the dramatic 911 calls and police body camera video after a two-year-old girl was rescued from the back seat of a stolen car. The child's mother telling dispatchers she had stepped away to drop off an Instacart order when someone drove off with her car, her daughter still strapped inside. Police say officers tracked down the vehicle in just about 15 minutes, finding the toddler safe and taking the suspect into custody without further incident. The little girl was reunited with her parents a short time later, unharmed. Police say the 21-year-old suspect now faces kidnapping and other charges. Whit.
9: All right, Andrew Dimbert for us tonight. There's much

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30: Hi, my name is Peter Parker. 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But the truth is, I'm not just Peter Parker. I'm Spider-Man.
31: God, that's cool. Here we go.
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42: Next tonight, a Tennessee man shot multiple times while riding his motorcycle, thanking in person a state trooper and National Guard medic who helped save his life. Dash cam video showing the trooper arriving, the rider laying on the side of the interstate, the trooper applying a tourniquet to his leg. The medic then arrives, treating another wound to his back. The three meeting again recently, the rider already back on his bike. The shooting remains under investigation. Newly released body camera video from the moments after a powerful home explosion in Canton, Ohio. Officers racing to evacuate people from a 3-block radius as officials work to get the gas shut off. Debris from damaged homes littered the ground. The explosion in a vacant home triggered a fire that spread to others nearby. 2 people were hurt. When we come back, the emergency at a summer festival, a large balloon going up in flames.
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8: Is this hard to talk about?
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12: How did he get that plane in the airplane? 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
19: To the index tonight, a large balloon going up in flames at a festival in Pittsfield, New Hampshire. The balloon, shaped like a fire truck, was powered by propane and was controlled remotely. The person operating it was injured with possible burns. When black bears get too comfortable around humans and start roaming neighborhoods, the Nevada Department of Wildlife calls in two trained specialists. Dogs with GoPro cameras on their backs. They chase the bears away. Their job isn't to attack the bears, but to discourage them from hanging around. The dogs work alongside human biologists to return the bears to the wild. Women's professional baseball is back. The first league in nearly 30 years kicked off today in Springfield, Illinois. The league has four teams from New York, Boston, Los Angeles, and San Francisco, and they'll play a 15-game season. More than 600 players showed up for tryouts. The 120 who made the cut, so happy to have a league of their own. Still ahead, the dramatic rescue by a teen lifeguard now speaking out, and it wasn't his only rescue that day.
20: K-pop takes center stage. Bold sounds, global energy, and hits that move fast. Today's K-pop plays the biggest tracks, breakout anthems, and chart toppers. 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
29: Hi, my name is Peter Parker. 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
19: Finally tonight, America Strong, the teen lifeguard telling his story and gaining national praise.
10: This dramatic rescue in Santa Cruz, California, making national headlines. A 16-year-old lifeguard battling rough surf to save a 10-year-old boy. Tonight, that hero lifeguard telling his story for the first time.
14: I look up and I see a young boy get swept off his feet on a low point on the beach.
10: Turns out this is Ryder Williams' first season as a lifeguard, and that rescue also his first.
14: The challenges for this rescue was that it was so close in, fins were ineffective. As I grab the child, he goes limp, so I'm thinking about if he's unconscious or not and that I really need to get us in.
10: Ryder says he struggled against the relentless waves and strong current, giving credit to his lifeguarding partner.
14: I was thinking I just need to hold my position until my partner can get here because I'm not going to be able to get him out on my own. Doing the best I can to get a good grip on the child and not get sucked out any further. Without working together, we would not be able to make many of the rescues we do.
10: He got the boy to safety, and there would be more rescues that same day.
14: I returned to my tower after the rescue and ended up making more rescues later that day.
10: Ryder receiving praise for his heroism from across the country, including President Trump inviting him to be honored at the White House. The experience solidifying his dedication to the job and to helping people.
14: The experience has been amazing. It is awesome to get to come out and help people every day. This is our job. This is what we're here to do. And this is the reason we are here.
19: And a job well done. Bright future ahead. Have a great night.
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19: Breaking news tonight, police responding to an active shooter incident at an In-N-Out Burger in Idaho. The FBI sending agents to assist. Details just coming in. Also tonight, extreme fire danger for millions as we peak threat conditions right now in the Pacific Northwest. A wildfire emergency in Washington State. The National Guard called up. In California's Sonoma County, troopers driving through a wall of flames. And the heat wave from California to Montana. More than 50 million people on alert. Our weather team tracking working at all. Water systems in at least seven states hacked, Minnesota, Michigan, and now Georgia, too. Growing fears that Iran is behind the cyber attacks. The Pentagon preparing intense new strikes on Iran, what the country is now threatening, and the new warnings to Americans from 10 U.S. embassies across the Middle East. President Trump blasting U.S. Attorney Jeanine Pirro for dropping charges against a former Olympian in the reflecting pool case. Pirro blaming the contractor, saying the rush project was botched. New York State suing the popular prediction market Kalshi, calling it nothing more than illegal, unlicensed gambling. The frantic call from a mother who was making an Instacart delivery when her car was stolen with her two-year-old inside. The dogs trained to chase bears out of neighborhoods wearing GoPro cameras, the dog's eye view. Balloon mishap, the remote-controlled balloon catching fire at a rally, the operator injured and taken to the hospital.
6: ABC News, I'm Dave Packer in Southern Idaho.
7: Today has been a very hard day here in Twin Falls, a tragic day.
6: Multiple people dead, say police, after a shooting at an In-N-Out burger restaurant. Police now say the shooter is dead, and they're still working to ascertain the exact number of fatalities. Protests and counter-protests in Spain's Ceuta today. The Spanish territory, the scene of a humanitarian crisis. Tens of thousands of migrants trying to breach the frontier earlier this week. At least 67 have died making the crossing. Spain has installed a 1,600-foot barrier on the sea border. A fast-moving wildfire outside of Spokane, Washington, burned more than 2,000 acres, sparking evacuations. Washington State Governor Bob Ferguson.
8: When the sun sets and the sun rises in the morning, I think we're going to be in shock to see some of the scenes that that emerge out of there.
6: Not just in Washington, wildfires in California's Sonoma Valley triggering air quality alerts across the Bay Area. This is ABC News.
11: Their lives, cars speeding away, running over a traffic cone.
12: What's happening?
13: Shoot,
16: go, oh. Just go.
11: First responders on the scene closing roads, telling people in the area to stay away.
17: Whit, we're hearing the FBI is offering their assistance. The situation is still developing. Whit.
19: Jacqueline Lee with those breaking details. Thank you. Now to the extreme fire danger across the Pacific Northwest, and there are more than 50 million Americans under heat alerts from California to Montana. The governor of Washington State declaring a wildfire emergency, issuing a burn ban, and activating the National Guard. At least 30 large wildfires are raging across Oregon as more than half of the state is facing severe drought conditions. And tonight, this dramatic image from an astronaut aboard the International Space Station, capturing a view of that billowing smoke from space. Here's ABC's meteorologist Leslie Lopez.
20: Tonight, raging wildfires across the Pacific Northwest. A new fire popping up outside of Spokane. Homes there on fire as officials there order evacuations. Washington's governor issuing a statewide burn ban and activating the National Guard to support firefighting operations. The Maudrite fire burning more than 40,000 acres with more than 600 firefighters deployed. In Oregon, more than half of the state facing severe drought conditions, at least 30 large fires raging. The Rogue Creek Complex fire is burning more than 300,000 acres. An astronaut aboard the International Space Station sharing this photo of the massive plume of wildfire smoke stretching across Oregon. Evacuation orders are in effect in several states, including parts of southeastern Idaho. The fast-moving Big Rock fire burning over 1,000 acres overnight and threatening nearby communities. And in California, Sonoma County, the Woodside fire outside of Santa Rosa, now roughly 40% contained, burning at least 150 acres. The flames fueled by hot, dry, and windy conditions. More than 50 million people are under heat alerts from California to Montana.
22: Weekend warming trend is well underway. It's going to be hot inland.
20: In Montana, the persistent record heat combined with low river flows led officials to shut down the rivers, citing dangerous conditions for fish.
23: We're out here early because the river does close down about halfway through the day due to heat.
20: Those extreme temperatures extending to Southern California, where beachgoers are also being warned of rough surf and dangerous rip currents.
31: I don't go anything beyond where I can easily stand.
19: Let's get right to ABC's meteorologist, Leslie Lopez. So, Leslie, where is the greatest fire danger tonight?
32: Right now, it's the Pacific Northwest, and I do want to time that out for you. The biggest danger is happening anywhere between the afternoon all the way through about 8 o'clock tonight. So this is where it's happening, anywhere from northern Oregon all the way up towards Washington. The problem is a cold front will be moving through the area, bringing with it 50-mile-per-hour winds. That could mean explosive fire growth for the area. So big concern. concerns. We bring it down through the southwest, and here's where we're also seeing heat. While they get a cold front in the Pacific Northwest, it'll cool them down. 116 will challenge a daily record in Phoenix, and then we head out to flood threats all the way from Illinois to the Florida Panhandle into Texas and also New Mexico. So watching it all. Over
19: here. Really an alarming situation there. Thank you, Leslie. Next tonight, growing concerns about cyber attacks targeting water systems across the U.S. Minnesota, Michigan, and Georgia are among at least seven states now reporting they've been hacked. Federal and state authorities are investigating whether Iran could be involved. Here's ABC's Morgan Norwood.
0: Growing concerns tonight over the security of water systems across the U.S. as ABC News learns more about that suspected cyber attack targeting America's water supply. Days after officials in Minnesota confirmed a wide-scale breach of more than 30 water treatment systems by potential Iranian hackers, sources are now telling ABC News Georgia and Michigan have reported similar attacks. The scope of the security failure now widening. Nine reported attacks in Michigan as the FBI and EPA warn utility companies that hackers are trying to disrupt service to critical water infrastructure. At least seven states have reported some kind of incursion. In one case, the hackers were able to change passwords and network settings, preventing operators from controlling the flow of water into the tiny city of Bram, Minnesota. Investigators scrambling to determine if more communities remain vulnerable. Federal investigators have not formally identified who is responsible, but they're examining possible Iranian involvement, noting the hackers have not demanded a ransom.
1: Iran, through its Islamic Revolutionary Guard Corps and its Ministry of Intelligence, operates a global network of hackers.
0: The president dismissing that possibility, instead blaming Minnesota's leadership without offering evidence. Governor Tim Walz firing back, pointing the finger at the Trump administration for taking an axe to the federal agencies who fight cyber attacks. Just last week, a number of federal agencies, including the FBI and NSA, urgently warned of ongoing Iranian-affiliated cyber targeting of internet-connected operational technology. That advisory specifically pointing to a vulnerability that the FBI observed Iranian-affiliated hackers were exploiting.
2: And with tonight, federal officials are now urging water utilities to shore up its defenses, including taking critical systems off the internet in order to prevent future attacks with.
19: Morgan Norwood, our thanks to you tonight. New developments as the U.S. and Israel are planning massive bombing campaigns against Iran. U.S. embassies in several Middle Eastern cities warning American citizens to exercise extreme caution and urging them to leave. Iran once again accusing the U.S. of escalating tensions. ABC's Matt Rivers reports from Jordan tonight.
12: Tonight, as the Pentagon prepares plans for what could be a major escalation against Iran, Tehran once again lashing out. Iran tonight accusing the U.S. of fanning the flames of a regional war and threatening to attack critical infrastructure in the region if the U.S. carries through with its threats to target Iranian energy facilities. Overnight, Kuwait saying it detected and destroyed multiple drones that had invaded its airspace. In a dramatic move, at least 10 American embassies across the region issuing new stepped-up alerts to U.S. citizens, warning Americans to exercise extreme caution, saying Americans in the region should consider departing or be prepared to depart should there be escalation, with airspace closures a real possibility. Two officials telling ABC News that the Pentagon is preparing a round of intense strikes on Iran that could begin as early as this weekend. Trump saying Friday,
13: "We'll be hitting them very hard. And you know, at some point they're going to say, we just can't take it anymore."
12: Iran continuing to threaten U.S. forces and allies in the region. And tonight we're learning more about how the Pentagon has responded to that threat by reconfiguring its presence from larger bases in Qatar and Bahrain to other countries like Jordan and Israel. 2 weeks ago, three American soldiers were killed in an Iranian strike on their base in Jordan. Just yesterday, Staff Sergeant Angel Rampersad was laid to rest on New York's Long Island.
16: Meanwhile, with tonight, Britain's Maritime Safety Agency reporting that two more tankers in the Strait of Hormuz were targeted earlier today, a reminder of just how dangerous that key waterway remains.
19: Okay, Matt Rivers in Jordan tonight. Thank you. Now to the war in Ukraine. Overnight, Russia launching a deadly barrage of ballistic missiles and drones into Ukraine's capital city of Kyiv. At least nine people were killed, dozens more injured. Russia has escalated its ballistic missile attacks. Ukraine's President Zelensky is now renewing his plea to the U.S. and other Western nations for more air defense systems. Back here in the U.S., President Trump is doubling down on his reflecting pool vandalism claims. The president saying he disagrees 100% with U.S. Attorney Jeanine Pirro's decision to drop vandalism charges against a former Olympian. Pirro is now blaming the damage on the contractor. ABC's Alex Brochet at the White House tonight.
4: Tonight, a stunning reversal by the Department of Justice. U.S. Attorney Jeanine Pirro dropping charges against a former Olympian for allegedly vandalizing the reflecting pool. This was Pirro a month ago, confident in her prosecution.
5: The evidence shows, and we will prove beyond a reasonable doubt, that Hearn willfully destroyed property at the Lincoln Memorial reflecting pool.
4: In a Friday filing, the Department of Justice said additional documents provided by the Interior Department show a botched installation by the contractor caused the damage, not David Hearn, the former Olympic rower who was originally arrested and charged with vandalism. The DOJ cited the rush to complete the project prior to events associated with the America 250 celebration and the week surrounding Independence Day of 2026. Federal records show the company was paid more than $14.6 million through a no-bid contract. Pirro writing in a statement, given all of this newly discovered information, it is difficult to attribute the widespread damage to the reflecting pool to vandalism, let alone establish that fact beyond a reasonable doubt. The president blasting Pirro's decision today, posting, "I don't know what she was thinking. To me, it was a pure case of vandalism." And tonight, a blame game within the administration. Pirro criticizing the Department of the Interior for not being forthcoming with information. And Secretary Doug Burgum firing back, saying his agency provided expert and eyewitness testimony. Burgum, like Trump, is steadfast, insisting there's clear evidence that vandals have repeatedly damaged the reflecting pool.
19: And in a statement, David Hearn's attorneys say that the drop charge does not erase the government abuse of power in arresting and charging a patriotic American who they say did nothing wrong. They also say the administration owes Mr. Hearn an apology. Wait. Alex Brochet at the White House, thank you. Now to the new lawsuit against the popular prediction market Kalshi, New York's attorney general accusing the company of operating an illegal gambling operation. Tonight, how Kalshi is responding. Here's ABC's chief investigative correspondent, Aaron Katursky.
9: Tonight, the future of the popular prediction market Kalshi is in question after New York Attorney General Letitia James sued the platform, alleging it's nothing more than illegal, unlicensed gambling. If you watched any of the World Cup, you couldn't miss Kalshi's ads. Kalshi's popularity is surging, with millions of monthly users generating billions of dollars in trades every week as Americans bet on everything from whether the Fed will raise interest rates to movies at the box office to who will win tonight's game. Kalshi called the lawsuit pure political theater, meant to protect casinos in the state by killing off prediction markets. Kalshi said it is regulated by the federal government's Commodity Futures Trading Commission and outside the state's purview. But the attorney general said trades on prediction markets depend more on chance than skill, so are quintessentially gambling, which New York bans for those under 21. Kalshi's minimum age is 18. The lawsuit said Kalshi also skirts New York prohibitions on wagering on games involving New York college teams. There are multiple lawsuits across the country with claiming prediction markets like Kalshi fall under state jurisdiction. If this one is successful, Kalshi could be forced to pay billions of dollars and cease the way it's operating, not just in New York, but across the country. With
19: Aaron Katursky, thank you for that. Next tonight, FIFA is dumping a controversial proposal to sell stakes in the World Cup after a revolt. President Gianni Infantino pitched creating a $20 billion company to run the World Cup with private investors, including a key investor group led by Joshua Kushner, the younger brother of President Trump's son-in-law, Jared Kushner. Europe's soccer governing body threatened to boycott future tournaments, including the World Cup. Asia and North America, including the U.S. men's national team, also opposing the plan. Infantino's senior advisor resigning over the proposal. Now to the dramatic police rescue in Atlanta. A woman was making an Instacart delivery when her car was stolen with her two-year-old toddler in the back seat. A suspect now facing multiple charges, including kidnapping. Let's bring in ABC's Andrew Dimbert. And Andrew, what more are you learning tonight?
3: Tonight, Atlanta police releasing the dramatic 911 calls and police body camera video after a two-year-old girl was rescued from the back seat of a stolen car. The child's mother telling dispatchers she had stepped away to drop off an Instacart order when someone drove off with her car, her daughter still strapped inside. Police say officers tracked down the vehicle in just about 15 minutes, finding the toddler safe and taking the suspect into custody without further incident. The little girl was reunited with her parents a short time later, unharmed. Police say the 21-year-old suspect now faces kidnapping and other charges. Whit?
19: All right, Andrew Dimbert for us tonight. There's much more news ahead on World News Tonight this Saturday. The motorcyclist shot on the interstate, reuniting with the heroes who saved his life. Women's professional baseball is back, taking to the diamond for the first time in nearly 30 years. And the dogs trained to chase bears out of neighborhoods, their GoPro cameras with a dog's eye view.
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37: Is this hard to talk about?
38: Yeah,
39: Shuttle ground, about to take off. It's going to be crazy. I did a kind of a bad thing.
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39: Boring.
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0: Next tonight, a Tennessee man shot multiple times while riding his motorcycle, thanking in person a state trooper and National Guard medic who helped save his life. Dashcam video showing the trooper arriving, the rider laying on the side of the interstate, the trooper applying a tourniquet to his leg. The medic then arrives, treating another wound to his back. The three meeting again recently, the rider already back on his bike. The shooting remains under investigation. Newly released body camera video from the moments after a powerful home explosion in Canton, Ohio. Officers racing to evacuate people from a three-block radius as officials work to get the gas shut off. Debris from damaged homes littered the ground. The explosion in a vacant home triggered a fire that spread to others nearby. Two people were hurt. When we come back, the emergency at a summer festival, a large balloon going up in flames.
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40: Hi, my name is Peter Parker. We used to know each other. But the truth is, I'm not just Peter Parker. I'm Spider-Man.
44: God, that's cool.
40: And sometimes, Spider-Man has to do the hard thing, even if it breaks Peter Parker's heart.
48: Let's end this on a high note, huh?
52: Spider-Man, Brand New Day, now playing. Rated PG-13.
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0: To the index tonight, a large balloon going up in flames at a festival in Pittsfield, New Hampshire. The balloon, shaped like a fire truck, was powered by propane and was controlled remotely. The person operating it was injured with possible burns. When black bears get too comfortable around humans and start roaming neighborhoods, the Nevada Department of Wildlife calls in two trained specialists. Dogs with GoPro cameras on their backs. They chase the bears away. Their job isn't to attack the bears, but to discourage them from hanging around. The dogs work alongside human biologists to return the bears to the wild. Women's professional baseball is back. The first league in nearly 30 years kicked off today in Springfield, Illinois. The league has four teams from New York, Boston, Los Angeles, and San Francisco, and they'll play a 15-game season. More than 600 players showed up for tryouts. The 120 who made the cut, so happy to have a league of their own. Still ahead, the dramatic rescue by a teen lifeguard now speaking out, and it wasn't his only rescue that day.
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11: All right, let's go, let's go, let's go.
12: Super Bowl 61 is coming.
13: Let's go, let's go, let's go!
12: And everyone's going.
14: Okay, let's go!
15: Let's go!
20: Let's go!
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27: Let's go! You better get on that bus!
28: Why, Jimmy?
29: Well, don't just stand there.
12: Are you ready? Everything else... stops. Now more than ever, America needs a laugh.
32: This guy's kind of cute.
33: Hey, little guy.
12: Oh. Idiot. This Friday,
34: nerd.
12: These troopers.
35: This is the second time you've tried to kill Farva in a week.
12: Are reporting for duty.
36: No new info on the guy who did it.
37: Oh, so it couldn't have been a woman?
38: Yeah. Sexist.
36: Non-sexist.
38: Women can be criminals.
35: You ever see Ocean's 8?
38: Enough.
12: Super Troopers 3, rated R. Only in theaters Friday.
0: Finally tonight, America Strong, the teen lifeguard telling his story and gaining national praise. This dramatic rescue in Santa Cruz, California, making national headlines. A 16-year-old lifeguard battling rough surf to save a 10-year-old boy. Tonight, that hero lifeguard telling his story for the first time.
39: I look up and I see a young boy get swept off his feet on a low point on the beach.
0: Turns out this is Ryder Williams' first season as a lifeguard, and that rescue also his first.
39: The challenges for this rescue was that it was so close in, fins were ineffective. As I grab the child, he goes limp, so I'm thinking about if he's unconscious or not, and that I really need to get us in.
0: Ryder says he struggled against the relentless waves and strong current, giving credit to his lifeguarding partner.
39: I was thinking, I just need to hold my position until my partner can get here because I'm not going to be able to get him out on my own. Doing the best I can to get a good grip on the child and not get sucked out any further. Without working together, we would not be able to make many of the rescues we do.
0: He got the boy to safety, and there would be more rescues that same day.
39: I returned to my tower after the rescue and ended up making more rescues later that day.
0: Ryder receiving praise for his heroism from across the country, including President Trump inviting him to be honored at the White House. The experience solidifying his dedication to the job and to helping people.
39: The experience has been amazing. It is awesome to get to come out and help people every day. This is our job. This is what we're here to do. And this is the reason we are here.
0: And a job well done. Bright future ahead. Have a great night.
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16: 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I'm ABC's Melissa Adon. Wherever the story is, we'll take you there. 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
14: This will be wondrous. Right now.
17: Here it is. This tree is 1,500 years old. I mean, that's incredible.
18: This place is going to astonish you. So beautiful.
14: See firsthand, as never before, America's most beautiful natural wonders.
19: Wow! This is breathtaking.
20: Whoa! That is pretty amazing.
17: This is extraordinary. Look at how close they are. Oh, yeah. They're here.
28: You can't pay for this. You can't script this.
14: As David, Robin, Michael, Juju, Deborah, and Diane team up with National Geographic's intrepid explorers.
32: We have this spectacular landscape.
20: Oh, my
32: this
20: goodness.
32: This amazing phenomenon.
20: This is exquisite.
17: How high up are we right now?
33: Roughly 6,000 feet above the river.
17: It's pretty humbling, isn't it?
34: It's extraordinary.
14: On a stunning American adventure.
37: From ABC News, I'm Dave Packer in Southern Idaho.
38: Today has been a very hard day here in Twin Falls, a tragic day.
37: Twin Falls Police Chief Matthew Hicks says multiple people are dead after a shooting at an In-N-Out burger restaurant. Hicks says the shooter is dead.
38: He was nearby on the scene there. We are working to try to ascertain his identity and the motivations behind that. We'll be able to figure that out in the next coming days.
37: And still working to ascertain the exact number of fatalities. A fast-moving wildfire outside Spokane, Washington, burned more than 2,000 acres, sparking evacuations. Washington State Governor Bob Ferguson.
40: When the sun sets and the sun rises in the morning, I think we're going to be in shock to see some of the scenes that emerge out of there.
37: There are growing concerns over the security of water systems across the U.S. as more states report they've been victim of a suspected cyber attack. ABC's Morgan Norwood tells us more than half a dozen states are now reporting problems.
42: The scope of the security failure now widening. 9 reported attacks in Michigan as the FBI and EPA warn utility companies that hackers are trying to disrupt service to critical water infrastructure. At least 7 states have reported some kind of incursion. In one case, the hackers were able to change passwords and network settings, preventing operators from controlling the flow of water into the tiny city of Bram, Minnesota.
37: According to multiple U.S. officials, investigators are looking at whether Iran or any of its proxies were responsible for at least the breaches in Minnesota. But President Trump says he doesn't believe that and blames Governor Tim Walz. The president also says U.S. Attorney Jeanine Pirro is 100% wrong after she and the Department of Justice moved to drop the case against a former Olympian who had been blamed with damaging the Lincoln Memorial reflecting pool when he picked up a piece of peeling paint. In a Friday filing, Pirro said the additional documents that were provided by the Department of the Interior show a botched installation by the contractor caused the damage. You're listening to ABC News.
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37: 1 week after the deadly car ramming and machete attack in Berlin, Amsterdam, and Hamburg were among the cities holding Pride events Saturday. Also, Stockholm, where Nina Nilsson, a member of a proud parents group, took part.
1: It's a terrible thing that happened in Berlin, and it's even more important now that we stand for what's right.
37: Festival director Mance Axelsson.
2: It's really important to show solidarity and show that we want to be louder than the hate we see.
37: Delta Airlines teaming up with DraftKings for a new form of in-flight entertainment. ABC News transportation reporter Clara McMichael explains.
3: Delta has rolled out a partnership with DraftKings where passengers can actually make sports prediction picks when they get on their flights. Let's address, first of all, why I'm saying sports prediction picks instead of gambling or betting, and that's because gambling is actually illegal on planes. So that means that there's no money involved here. You don't have to spend your own money, not even miles, to get involved in this. But on the flip side, you also can't win any money, although you could be in line for some Delta gift cards.
37: UEFA, the governing body of European soccer, declared it has no confidence in FIFA president Gianni Infantino after his failed proposal to pitch sell stakes in the World Cup. Infantino pitched creating a $20 billion company to run the World Cup with private investors, including a key investor group led by Joshua Kushner, the younger brother of President Trump's son-in-law, Jared Kushner. Dave Packer, ABC News.
7: It's Ferry.
9: One step.
10: We head to one of the most iconic points on the Colorado River, Horseshoe Bend, which draws millions of visitors every year. And on this day, we look up, the visitors dotting the edge of the canyon, thousands of feet above us.
11: They're tiny, which gives you an idea of the scope of the canyon. But it's the draw, right?
12: I mean, it's a huge lure to come to these places. I mean, we all feel awe and wonder. And I think part of the dance and the balance is how to do it in a way that's sustainable.
11: Yeah, that's always the struggle, isn't it?
12: That's always the dance.
10: It was not long ago I was one of those visitors up on the rim, capturing my own videos, marveling at the beauty of the canyon from above.
21: This is Horseshoe Bend in Arizona. Clearly, we're not the only ones. I'll show everybody.
10: The howling winds and the crush of people at the canyon's edge, all looking out at Horseshoe Bend and the Colorado River wrapping around it. And a century ago, it was someone else captivated by the beauty here.
11: I mean, just the scope of Horseshoe Bend here, it makes me think of President Roosevelt, Teddy Roosevelt, when he came here. He was an avid hunter. He was aware of the commercial possibilities, the money that could be made, and then he saw this place.
12: Yeah, and he said to them, and they were all timber barons and people that wanted to industrialize this place, he said, leave it as it is. You know.
11: He was that moved by what he saw.
12: Yeah.
10: And as we make our way down the river, we see the wildlife, the ducks crossing the river, the family of bighorn sheep making their way down to the water.
12: Hi, little guys.
10: The wild horses along the edge of the river. The Grand Canyon is a refuge for thousands of species. There are five different ecosystems here. And soaring high above, the California condor. Not so long ago, nearly extinct. Their rebound is considered one of the great success stories here. And we learn that many of the birds here don't migrate south in the winter. They simply migrate up and down the layers of the canyon. They can find their own climate, navigating the extremes found right within the canyon's walls. Head upstream, weaving our way through the canyon.
22: So you can see the dam coming into view.
10: We approach the Glen Canyon Dam, a wall of concrete 710 feet tall. They started building it in 1956. On the other side of the dam is Lake Powell, the second largest reservoir in America. And we noticed something else. Carved into the canyon walls here, you can still see the boreholes they drilled when they were building the dam.
4: So these holes in the rock on the side here were the work roads. They were work roads. I mean, they built an entire town off to our right here called Page, Arizona.
5: Just to build the dam.
4: Just to build the dam.
10: Now, 70 years later, the sheer number of people who depend on the water from the Colorado River, it's staggering.
11: So this dam right here is a reminder of what this river is being used for and the tens of millions of Americans who depend on this water.
12: 40 million Americans rely on this water.
10: But on the other side of the dam, a looming crisis.
11: The fact that Lake Powell on the other side of this dam, which is supposed to be full because of this dam, it is no longer.
12: It's currently at about 23% full.
11: How concerning is that?
12: Very. It's alarming because we're in our third decade of drought. That's impacted by a hotter, drier climate. We have too many straws in the drink, basically, and it's hard to claw that back.
11: So bottom line, Americans everywhere have a vested interest in the future of this river.
12: Completely.
10: Along the river here, the steep canyon walls, we go in search of the secrets still being discovered here, the ancient rock writings that tell the story of the Native American ancestors who first lived in the canyon.
11: As you hike through the Grand Canyon, you're met with reminders of the ancestral Puebloans, the work that they did here, the cultural work. And you can see that this is a petroglyph here etched into the side of the stone over my shoulder, reflective of the time. By some accounts, this right here is 1,000 years old.
10: There are 11 indigenous tribes deeply connected to the land here. For them, this is a sacred place.
11: The vastness of the Grand Canyon and the areas that surround it is simply staggering here. Everywhere you look, the rock formations, you can see layers in the rock that actually help tell the history, the age of the earth. In fact, at the bottom of the Grand Canyon itself is rock that dates back nearly 2 billion years. And over my shoulder here, off in the distance, you can see the Navajo lands. Native Americans have called the Grand Canyon home for at least 12,000 years.
10: We make our way to the edge of the canyon along the south rim and prepare to hike down into the canyon with Pete, who spent more than a year hiking and living the canyon.
12: When you stand on the rim, you can look in and be like blown away, but when you walk in, it gives you the reference of time and scale. And you start to realize really how small we are.
11: Which is actually a very valuable thing in coming here.
12: I think it's one of the most valuable things this place can offer. To everybody. We're roughly 6,000 feet above the river, which is amazing to think we were at river level earlier today.
11: Yeah, yeah. You can see the lines in the rock right here, sort of recording time over centuries.
12: Yeah, it's just a layer cake of geologic time. The youngest layers on the top, walking down to the oldest layers. The Colorado River, when it formed roughly 6 million years ago, created this amazing landscape. It did all the heavy lifting.
10: In 2016, Pete, who is a filmmaker and photographer,
12: how cool is this?
10: And his friend Kevin Fedarko, a writer, set out to hike from one end of the canyon to the other. It was a treacherous journey, 750 miles, more than 14 months.
6: There's no bush.
10: Hiking through all four seasons.
12: Pretty amazing.
10: The intense summer heat.
12: It's just beating down on us.
10: The storms, the winds as winter nears, navigating the edge of the cliffs.
12: Hard to imagine that that's potentially 3,000 feet down.
10: They would encounter the barriers and the beauty, too.
12: It's a nice view.
10: Awestruck by the canyon's many faces.
12: Wow.
10: Pete tells me they hiked the entire canyon, not to bring attention to themselves, but instead to bring attention to this natural wonder.
12: It wasn't about trying to, like, thump our chests or conquer this place. It was a way to talk about this place. Hopefully the next generation or even my daughter could come to this place and see it like I did.
10: And to remember those who were here first. Carletta Tolusi was born deep within the Grand Canyon, a member of the Havasupai tribe. They're considered the guardians of the Grand Canyon. They have lived here at least 800 years.
11: When you look back at this natural wonder behind you, Do you call this home?
5: I'm standing here at my homeland, and I'm very happy to be a part of the Grand Canyon. It's a part of my history, and it's also part of my ancestors, and it runs through my blood.
11: We're marking 250 years of America. A lot of people will be celebrating and reflecting. Do you think that people recognize that Native Americans, indigenous people, were the original protectors of the Grand Canyon?
5: I don't think they know, but they will know now. We want America to know that we're still here, and we're still going to fight for the protection of the Grand Canyon.
11: When Americans come, and millions come every year, and tourists from all over the world for that matter, and when they look out from these points at the beauty of the canyon, is it your hope that they also think about the indigenous people who were the original caretakers of this wonder?
6: We're making sure that they do. The Havasupai tribe, who has never left the canyon.
7: Ed Keeble is the superintendent of Grand Canyon National Park.
11: What is your hope on this 250th that Americans coming to this park will stop and think about as they're looking out at this great beauty?
6: So my first hope is that everybody who comes to the Grand Canyon has an experience of awe,
8: and that commits them to understanding the value that places like Grand Canyon National Park have in America.
7: And back in the canyon, we meet the Whitaker family from Anderson, South Carolina, as they hike back up to the canyon rim.
11: I wonder if the quietness of the canyon, this relative silence, if that's been a gift for you all.
9: You can sit and not hear anyone except maybe a condor or something. You know, we live in such a world that you can't find silence anymore.
11: Absolutely. You can't escape the noise.
9: Yeah.
11: But here it's somewhat humbling, isn't it?
9: It is.
13: Absolutely. It points you beyond yourself, for sure.
11: I'm so glad you came.
13: Yeah, we are too.
7: And as the sun sets on this day, we witness the silence that sets in. Only the birds fill the void.
15: Hear that? So, one of the great

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0: Our second reveal are some of the oldest mountains on Earth, stretching 2,000 miles from Alabama to Canada, shaping a people, a culture, and a country for centuries. Diane Sawyer takes us to the Appalachian Mountains, where every small thing has a story.
35: Sunrise in the ancient mountains of Appalachia, formed millions of years ago when seismic ruptures created these plummeting ravines, waterfalls, the impenetrable forest, forming a kind of giant Eden. More species of animals, plants, mushrooms than any other single place in the country. As we head up the winding roads, nature is waking up. we catch

0: baby black bear sneaking another bite of breakfast. The bees and butterflies and turkeys form a morning ballet. As we hike up a hill, a National Geographic explorer is waiting high above a majestic valley. She's conservation photographer Gabby Salazar.
1: We're going up.
2: Hi, Diane. Hi. So nice to meet you.
1: You too.
3: And in one of my most favorite places on earth.
1: And mine.
2: So we're in the Cataluche Valley in the Great Smoky Mountains National Park. And I've been coming here since I was a little girl.
0: The Appalachians stretch an incredible 2,000 miles from Alabama to Canada, including the Blue Ridge Mountains and the Great Smokies. And yes, the haze really is blue. It's a visible sign the trees are breathing, releasing a beautiful mist of oxygen and moisture up toward the sun.
2: So it's like there's so much moisture in the air and these volatile organic compounds come out, and then that eventually all combines to create the blue haze.
1: It's so beautiful.
0: And in this Eden, you have to pay attention, because every tiny creature contains a miracle.
2: So this is a little millipede. You can see all the legs.
1: Oh, gosh, a festival of legs.
2: What does it smell like to you?
1: Definitely almond.
2: Maybe cherry coke. When they get a little agitated, they release a smell, and they're kind of commonly known as like a cherry millipede or a cherry coke millipede.
1: It's like every small thing has a party trick.
2: Absolutely. Totally.
4: Hey, Diane, you want to come check this out? Come check this out.
0: Meet Jack Lloyd, a local guide who is steeped in the hidden magic and medicine of the mountains.
4: So this is black birch, also known as sweet birch.
1: Like birch beer?
4: Like birch beer. Just give it a little sniff.
1: Oh, I want a birch beer float.
4: I
1: it smells
4: back.
1: So good.
4: The thing that's actually making it smell that way is antiseptic as well. They would take birch twigs like this and chew on them.
0: And then we meet a slimy little superstar in these hills. Why are there so few mosquitoes by this creek? You can thank the 31 species of salamanders.
4: When a bug drifts by, pounce.
1: Snatch.
4: Snatch.
5: He's under this little pebble.
2: Oh my gosh, look at him.
1: So he's the color of the rocks.
0: We find under a rock a little speckled gray guy, a modest camouflage. But keep looking, because nature went completely wild, creating a colorful salamander jamboree.
4: You've got Jordan's red-cheeked salamander, some that are bright red with little spots. The spotted salamander is a subterranean one with his big yellow spots.
0: We walk past old churches that harken back to the early settlements when only the bravest men and women could master life in these mountains. The hardship etched in their chiseled faces, the Cherokee. The black pioneers, both enslaved and free. And the Europeans, mostly Scotch-Irish. By the way, that's my Scotch-Irish family. We landed in Kentucky. And this is the beautiful home of Sheila Kay Adams, seventh-generation ballad singer. Her family has been the guardian of the music sacred in these hills.
1: Your family came in through these mountains, your family?
6: Yes, sir. They sure did. They came in and down through Kentucky, really. So our families might have crossed paths right there.
1: Mm-hmm. And somebody said that the chief characteristics of Scotch-Irish were independence and a loyalty to kin and family.
6: And stubborn. Daddy used to say there was a thin line between stubborn and stupid, and for me to be real careful with that because I was stubborn.
0: She learned from her great-great-aunt the long-lost love songs, hundreds of years old, carried here from England, Scotland, and Ireland. The melodies preserved as the women passed them down, most of them cautionary tales for young girls.
6: Well, how about I sing you one of the love songs? This is one that's called, you'll love this, The False True Lover.
1: Tell me about it.
6: Well, I wish to the Lord I'd never seen your face or listened to a word you said.
0: We're joined by the next generation, her young cousin, Donna Rae Norton.

0: Before we go, Sheila has made a feast of mountain specialties. Johnny cakes, biscuits, fresh blackberries, fresh apple juice. It happens again when we go downhill and meet someone else honoring her ancestors, cooking family recipes and paying tribute to the women who sold fish to provide for their families.
1: It was such a source of income for a lot of women, especially black women. They could then prepare it for their communities and go out into their areas with these grease-soaked paper brown bags yelling, "Good hot fish, come get your good hot fish."
0: It's the name of her restaurant. She's Ashley Shanti, and it's so good, it's in the Michelin Guide, celebrating her catfish, hush puppies, black-eyed peas.
2: This is so thrilling.
0: It's another story rooted in these hills, the importance of the black communities, also here, also fighting to survive. Poet laureate Dr. Frank X. Walker coined a word, Afro-Latcha.
1: The term Afro-Latchan, coined by Dr. Frank X. Walker, I think perfectly describes the impact that blacks have had on Appalachia. The banjo coming right from Africa, and also freed blacks finding place here, the place where they found freedom and were able to really be married to the land and find wild foods and be barefoot in the woods and not have that feel as threatening.
0: Walking along in the afternoon, the sun is shimmering through the dancing trees.
3: You know, I grew up in central kind of North Carolina, and I was 11 years old when my dad gave me a camera for the first time. It was film photography at the time. And this is really the area where I learned how to take photos. And I see an elk, Diane. Shh, shh, shh. Do you see the elk in the forest?
0: It's a baby there behind the leaves, looking back at us. And that baby is a kind of triumph. The elk disappeared in this region 250 years ago. And then in 2001, conservationists brought them back.
3: And so this is a herd of elk that is a successful reintroduction, and it's really a conservation success story.
0: As the sun is softening in perfect silence, a herd of huge elk, some weighing 900 pounds, quietly emerge from the trees all around us.
3: You know what I love about this is, like, do you feel it in your chest, that wonder here? Like that feeling of awe?
0: By September, when it's mating season, these young adult males will look like this.
4: But I love them when it's mating time, they look smacks. They get these huge antlers.
0: Huge antlers and a sound that signals, you'd be lucky to mate with me. Imagine hundreds and hundreds of years ago that sound in counterpoint to the native flutes of the Cherokee. This is Jared Wildcat, a prominent keeper of the ancient stories. Nearby, other artists are keeping alive the sacred history of native people who lived in a perfect understanding of nature. These women are smoothing the barks of trees, and they don't need any rulers to cut the strips as they weave them into stories that stretch back centuries. This is master basket weaver Louise Goings.
5: You just know how much to pinch over that you can cut an eighth, you can cut a sixteenth, and you can cut
6: a quarter. No, I was going to say you can cut an eighth or a sixteenth. Some of us would be hacking the whole thing on.
0: Louise taught her granddaughter, Lauren.
7: I was 6 years old when I started making baskets.
6: Did you like it, or did you say, oh, no, I don't want to do that, Mom?
7: No, I liked it. I really liked it.
6: It just connects to something infinite.
7: Yeah, it does.
0: Centuries ago, the Cherokee taught Europeans how to survive in these hills, where the grains would grow and where the water flows. As gradually, their sprawling home, as big as Montana, was whittled down, the land claimed by others. So today they guard a field with a small sacred mound, considered the center, the mother town, of the whole Cherokee Nation. Shayna Bushyhead Condal is the executive director of the museum.
8: We all shift and we all change. And the point is that we're still here.
0: 250 years later, America, not just the story of the founding fathers, but all the different stories that created our one tapestry.
8: When we've heard these stories over and over again about our founders and the heroes, and, you know, isn't it great that we've gone from sea to shining sea? And for Native people, that's not the case. That's not.
9: ABC News, I'm Dave Packer. Fast-moving wildfires in Washington State triggered go-now orders for residents in and around Spokane Saturday. A statewide emergency had already been issued due to drought conditions. Governor Bob Ferguson saying he's hopeful that FEMA will help.
10: We'll, of course, be making sure we maximize any appropriate requests to FEMA and just really appreciate their partnership in the past and look forward to having in the future as well during this really challenging time.
9: Level 3 evacuation orders issued for anyone in the path of the Old Trails Fire and the Fairview Road Fire. Multiple people dead after a shooting at an In-N-Out Burger restaurant in Twin Falls, Idaho. Police say the shooter is dead, people multiple injured, and they're still working to ascertain the exact number of fatalities. Growing concerns over the security of water systems across the U.S. as more states report they've been victim of a suspected cyber attack. 9 reported attacks in Michigan, at least 7 states reporting some kind of incursion. This is ABC News.
11: How does that start?
12: It starts, somebody has to start it. So one brave little lightning bug starts flashing. And so they flash in these patterns of 6 flashes about a half a second apart. So the first one will start boom, boom, boom. And then his neighbor would notice, be like, oh, what are we doing? And so on about the third one, he syncs up. And so it kind of moves in a wave.
0: There they are, a mirror below for the shooting stars above. As the mystical mountains of Appalachia fade into dark, and then rise to greet the sun one more day.

0: the beauty of the mountains of Appalachia and Diane witnessing that baby elk, and of course the people of the mountains whose talent and great care, all part of the fabric of one of our truly stunning natural wonders. Diane, thank you.
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20: Hi, my name is Peter Parker. 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
0: Our third reveal here, they call the River of Grass. More than 2,000 species of plants and animals stretching across the southern tip of Florida. Less than half of it remains, though. Robin Roberts takes us to the Everglades, and we meet the people fighting to save it.
33: Florida Everglades, it's a magical place.
1: It's just this, like, this secret garden that you're traveling into. And there's no other place like it in the world. But today, people see a different Everglades. My name is Betty Osceola. I'm a member of the Miccosukee Tribe of Indians of Florida. What is unique about the Miccosukee Tribe is in their constitution, they have a duty to protect the Everglades.
2: Originating near Orlando, the Everglades' vast wetlands flow across the state of Florida, through Lake Okeechobee, and down towards the Florida Bay. Its diversity of habitats, which include the greater Everglades and its national park, support over 2,000 species of plants and animals, including the critically endangered Florida panther.
3: Whoa, look at that.
2: I travel down to the Everglades to meet National Geographic explorer Carlton Ward Jr.
4: You know, there's so much greatness, so much beauty in this country, and we've selected seven wonders, natural wonders. Why the Everglades? Why do they make the list?
5: Well, you're going to see these are vistas as grand as the Grand Canyon or Yellowstone. It's just hidden in plain sight, and it's not yet part of Florida's identity the way it can be.
2: Coined the River of Grass, its expansive and unique ecosystem is best understood by experiencing it.
6: It's a pleasure to meet you. Welcome.
4: May I have heard wonderful things.
6: We ready to do this thing?
4: We ready.
2: Betty's airboat, taking us over the marsh and dense vegetation. Even keeping us a safe distance from alligators lurking in the water nearby.
6: Sometimes, you know, we can we'll make that chirping sound to mimic those baby alligators to see if the alligator will respond to it.

0: Historically, the Miccosukee people, we lived in the Everglades on these tree islands, and you're seeing a chiki hut structure that's built from cypress wood, because in my language, jiget means house.
1: What is the greatest threat that you face right now here in the Everglades?
0: Well, the greatest threat that I see is development pressures. This is my people's home, and for the Miccosukee to be Miccosukee, we have to keep that deep connection here. And it's continually having to remind people that in order for us to thrive here in Florida, we need to protect the Everglades itself.
1: You use my favorite word, thrive. I'm not about surviving, about thriving. What does it need for that to happen, Carthen?
2: The Everglades needs to be reconnected. It needs to be protected, and it needs to be connected.
3: Today, due to decades of urban development, road construction, and draining, less than half of the historic Everglades system remains.
4: Our coastlines are pushing in. The seas are coming up. It's ditched and diked and actually dammed by roads that cut across it.
3: In the film, Path of the Panther, Carlton explores how this changing landscape impacts the panther's long-term survival and how conservation efforts can help restore its natural habitat.
2: The panther is an amazing teacher because the way the panther moves across the landscape shows us what we need to do. A panther has a home range of 200 square miles. There are very few places where you can protect that kind of territory without having all the pieces of the puzzle working together as a bigger whole. And that's what the Everglades needs. It needs to be reconnected. It needs us to be reconnected, because the decision makers deciding the fate of this place, yes, it's Betty fighting for it here, but it's people in Tallahassee and Washington, D.C. making decisions that they need to be reconnected to the importance and the presence of this place for the future.
5: 115 yeas, 0 nays, Mr. Speaker.
6: Show the bill passes.
3: Through the bipartisan passage of the Florida Wildlife Corridor Act in 2021, Carlton pioneering legislation to designate 18 million acres as priority preservation landscape. That includes working ranches in the Everglades, like here at the Big Cypress Reservation, home to the Seminole Tribe of Florida.
7: I found so much hope with the passage of the Florida Wildlife Corridor Act. I feel like it's a model the rest of the country could look to.
8: Yeah, there was a time the environmentalists, didn't favor the rancher. We were on all sides of the fence, and then they found out we was actually the original environmentalists.
3: For Alex Johns, cattle ranching is not just a profession, it's part of his heritage.
8: A lot of people are called the cow keepers, so we keep cows and we raise cows, and it's fed our families for 500 years. You have to have these herding animals graze this land to keep it pristine and the prairies open and the basins down and keep everything from growing up.
7: And clean the water. You can build a concrete reservoir with a filter that may or may not work 20 years from now, or you can keep this open green space that can filter and purify that water on its way down into the national park.
8: That's right.
3: Whether it's the flow of water or the flow of wildlife, everyone is on the same team. A reminder that the health of the Everglades is the health of us all.
0: So what do you think arriving here?
1: What took me so long? Why haven't I done this? It is a part of Florida. It is a part of the world. It's a part of the country that people need to see.
0: I think coming out here, especially when the sun is just coming up and you hear all the wildlife, and automatically I'm at peace.
9: It takes your breath away, and I'm sure Robin will be back. And we so appreciate her taking us and the whole country there and for introducing us to the original stewards of the Everglades.
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3: I'm George, how are you?
0: And the day ahead.
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5: Peggy, that's against golf etiquette.
4: What does golf etiquette say about me jamming this club into your mouth?
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7: Bag man, be gone.
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7: Ow.
6: It's showtime.
5: Bobby.
4: Good God in heaven.
8: Fox Hollow is like a killing field.
9: When the documentary came out, we immediately began getting leads. There is another suspect, and it wasn't Mark Goodyear.
10: We're so close to solving this. 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
11: So when I interview Mark this time, what should I ask him?
9: Ask him if he'll talk to me.
12: I was recording the Seven Psalms album. And I started experiencing hearing loss in my left ear. I had no idea how performing live could be done. 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
29: So the Grand Canyon, the Appalachian Mountains, the Everglades, and we now reveal our fourth natural wonder of America, an island paradise built by fire over 500,000 years, the Hawaiian Islands with one of the world's most active volcanoes, with a new island growing beneath the ocean surface. Juju Chang takes us there.
30: She's the steam and the sulfur, the warmth. She's the smell of that, the liquid magma, the solid rock. She shapes the land and then shapes it again.
31: Aloha. My name is Kikuhi Keli'i Kanaka'ole O'Haililani, granddaughter of Tutupele.
16: We're here at the Hawaii Volcanoes National Park, home to Pele, the goddess of volcanoes. It's sacred ground for many, including Kekuhi, a native Hawaiian elder and cultural leader.
31: We don't have to be this close to the stars, this close to the lava. Our chants and our stories say we're actually this close. And so all of that is inside here. And so when we dream it and chant it and dance it, then that's what happens.
16: This is an island paradise born of fire and ash, and it's one of America's most majestic natural wonders. The start of my adventure with National Geographic explorer Andres Russo. He has studied geothermal activity around the globe, including here in Hawaii.
0: Hey.
1: Welcome to Blue Hawaiian Helicopter.
0: Thank you so much,
1: my friend. Come on in, guys.
16: From the air, the island is breathtaking. It's one of the only active places to witness Earth's creation.
2: This is a natural wonder.
3: When you look at Mauna Loa, the long mountain there, that is massive. We are tiny compared to that. A single human life is a blink of an eye in geologic time.
2: And this really harkens back so much of how our planet was created.
3: This process is not done. There is a sea mount growing under the ocean that will eventually become the next Hawaiian island.
16: This Hawaiian island was sculpted over time by six volcanoes, a continuous cycle of destruction and rebirth.
3: Look at that. Oh, wow, that is incredible. Oh my God, still steaming. That is amazing.
2: You see the steam on the bottom. That's amazing. That is an active volcano.
16: Kilauea just surpassed the most lava fountaining events in recorded history.
2: That crater is incredible. And it looks like it's just simmering.
3: You can also see, just appreciate how huge it is.
16: From its base in the ocean to its summit of Mauna Kea, this is the tallest mountain in the world.
2: Taller than Everest. You could see that it just sort of ate up neighborhoods as it flowed.
16: Residents on the edge of the lava flow are under a constant threat of an eruption. It was just 2018 when Kilauea erupted, causing the land to crack open with lava, bursting over 200 feet in the air, engulfing a community, destroying more than 700 homes. 8 years later, Melissa Fisk's backyard is now a portal to Kilauea's recently created moonscapes.
4: Hello.
5: Hi, aloha. Welcome to Hawaii.
4: What a Hawaiian greeting. Thank you. And this is your home.
5: Yes, for now. You never know when things can change.
4: How much warning did you have before houses started getting swallowed up?
5: That day.
4: Really?
5: So, but stuff's always happening here. You know, you're sitting on the couch, I was like, bump.
6: You've got pulses of magma, right, that are moving everything around. In fact, this is, we've got a great example of it just over here. All around here, there's actually cavities.
5: You can stick your hand in here.
4: Why do I?
5: And you can guess how hot it is.
7: Oh, wow, it's hot. That's like a sauna.
16: Andres using his thermal imaging camera throughout our trek to see how hot things really are just beneath the surface.
6: Yeah, you're looking at about 130 degrees.
5: That's probably the hottest spot. That's about 170 degrees last time I... As with any disaster, there's a lot that goes on. It sounds like there's bombs going off all night long. Now imagine the entire sky is red every night. This is going 300 feet in the air. Dun, dun, dun, dun.
6: Oh.
7: Oh, wow.
6: That's unbelievable.
7: That's what? Be careful.
6: What a view.
7: Wow. This is breathtaking.
6: Yeah. It's still steaming, too.
4: We are awestruck by this view, and yet this is your backyard. The community has done a lot to preserve what's happening here. People will have a lot of emotions that come out.
5: It's just that it's like a birth, that it's new, it's fresh, it's new life.
4: It's like watching in real time the earth form new land, like a creation exercise.
16: During that massive 2018 eruption, 875 acres of new land was born, roughly the size of New York's Central Park. All around us, we see the many ways the volcano carves unique features into this 500,000-year-old island.
0: It is amazing how persistent Mother Nature is.
6: Once the lava cools and once it turns to stone, there's trees that get their roots into those cracks, start opening them up more, and eventually creating the lush ecosystems that we see around here.
16: Hawaii is a paradise unlike any other, home to 10 of the world's 14 climate zones. The ecosystem supporting everything, like these green sea turtles basking on this rare black sand beach.
8: Wow. It's kind of glassy.
6: You see some green olivine crystals. There's some little glassy fragments that look almost jet black. Pele's tears in there as well.
8: What is a Pele's tear?
6: When you have any sort of lava fountaining event, and those little sprites of lava go off everywhere, right? They will cool in the air in the shape of a teardrop, form into obsidian, right? That jet black, very glassy, beautiful texture, and it looks like a tear.
16: As the sunset approaches, we climb above a sea of clouds to the summit of Mauna Kea, the Martian-like landscape void of any plant life.
9: You can see why the native Hawaiians think of this in spiritual terms.
6: Well, when you're dealing with something so much bigger than us, the scale of this massive volcano is mind-blowing.
9: This is literally one of the most beautiful things I've ever witnessed in my life.
6: This is where science has found a place that's important. Traditional knowledge has identified this place as important.
9: And it reminds us that we are the stewards of this land. This land that's made for you and me.
6: Absolutely.
29: That is truly stunning, Juju, and to have traveled all the way to the summit, an image we won't forget, the singular paradise of Hawaii, one more of our wonders. Our thanks to Juju.
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29: Our fifth wonder now, an iconic destination drawing 8 million visitors every year to the border between America and Canada. One of the most powerful forces of nature on Earth. 700,000 gallons of water per second. And beneath the roar of the falls, the mist, the rainbows, a piece of American history. Michael Strahan takes us to Niagara Falls.

0: Niagara Falls. Generations have marveled at Her Majesty. 8 million people visiting every year. But beyond the scenic mist flow the currents of history and scientific significance as National Geographic explorer and glaciologist M. Jackson discovered.
1: This is American Falls behind me. It's stunning. 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
0: To get an up.
2: From ABC News, I'm Dave Packer. President Trump Saturday night announcing he's holding off on new strikes against Iran after officials warned that the president was considering an intense attack on energy targets, which could have begun this weekend. The president claimed Iran and Middle East countries asked him not to strike and that he's honoring this request due to the prospect of a deal. This as
3: Iran continuing to threaten U.S. forces and allies in the region. We're learning more about how the Pentagon has responded to that threat by reconfiguring its presence from larger bases in Qatar and Bahrain to other countries like Jordan and Israel. 2 weeks ago, three American soldiers were killed in an Iranian strike on their base in Jordan. Staff Sergeant Angel Rampersad was laid to rest on New York's Long Island.
2: ABC's Matt Rivers in Jordan. An about-face by the Justice Department, U.S. Attorney Jeanine Pirro breaking ranks with the Trump administration, dropping the vandalism charges against the former Olympian accused of damaging the Lincoln Memorial reflecting pool.
4: Pirro, a month ago, confident in her prosecution.
5: Hearn willfully destroyed property at the Lincoln Memorial reflecting pool.
4: In a Friday filing, the Department of Justice said additional documents provided by the Interior Department show a botched installation by the contractor caused the damage, not David Hearn, the former Olympic rower who was originally arrested and charged with vandalism.
2: ABC's Alex Perchet. A deadly shooting at an In-N-Out Burger restaurant in Twin Falls, Idaho, Saturday afternoon. Police Chief Matthew Hicks says the shooter is dead.
6: We've had a shooting at the In-N-Out location that has resulted in fatalities. I don't have the exact number confirmed. We're still trying to make notification of the next of kin.
2: Police Saturday night trying to determine the shooter's motive. New York's attorney general suing the online betting platform Kalshi, alleging its prediction market platform violates state laws on illegal gambling. You're listening to ABC News.
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2: An extreme fire danger is impacting parts of the Pacific Northwest. Washington State now issuing evacuation orders around Spokane.
9: The governor activating the National Guard to support firefighting operations. The Mudrite fire burning more than 40,000 acres, forcing evacuations. Planes dropping fire retardant from above to battle the massive blaze. The flames are being fueled by hot, dry, and windy conditions. Allison Kosick, ABC News.
2: A lot of rain at Lollapalooza in Chicago. ABC reporter Evelyn Holmes spoke with some diehard fans who braved the wet weather Saturday.
10: Day three of the music festival was officially delayed because of heavy rain and flooding risk Saturday. Still, plenty of music lovers showed up hours before the gates were originally supposed to open at 11 a.m.
11: I really want to see the artists that I came here for. So, yeah, it's worth it for me as long as I get to see them.
10: McHenry County resident Joe Moran is here with his girlfriend with one purpose in mind.
12: To get in front of the line or somewhere.
10: Heavy downpours turning Grant Park into a muddy mess.
12: The Department of Veterans Affairs saying it's launching a new clinical trial to find out whether GLP-1 medication curbs alcohol cravings.
13: A small clinical trial found that the pill version of the drug found in Ozempic and Wegovy, known as semaglutide, reduced harmful drinking in people with alcohol use disorder. The weight loss drug reduced heavy drinking days, the number of drinks per day, and alcohol-related problems.
12: I'm Dave Packer, ABC News.
14: Brown.
15: You are husband and wife. You may kiss your bride.
16: It's iconic. Every American should be able to come see this place. I hope they get a chance to. It's absolutely breathtaking.
17: The falls are just extraordinary, aren't they? And when you see the fireworks above them, it is truly an American wonder. Our thanks to Michael Strahan. And now we reveal number 6, the world's first national park. And it's right here in America. 2.2 million acres filled with geological wonders, wildlife, and history. And an early promise that everyone is welcome. Deborah Roberts takes us to Yellowstone.

0: It's the land of fire and ice. Yellowstone, the world's first national park, a rugged landscape of smoldering heat and untamed beauty. My adventure through this national treasure founded in 1872 begins at the north entrance to the park with National Geographic explorer James Edward Mills. So it says for the benefit and the enjoyment of the people. And that was what set it apart, right? The whole idea that everybody should be able to come here.
1: Absolutely. This is not long after the end of the Civil War, and we're literally defining how we're going to live together in this nation. This is a place where everybody can feel welcome.
0: Spanning three states, Montana, Idaho, and Wyoming, and at 2.2 million acres, a journey through Yellowstone is not just a trip through vast space, but through a history of America.
2: What is it about Yellowstone that excites you so much?
3: This is in many ways the blueprint for how we go about protecting and preserving wild and scenic places for generations to come.
0: These unique geological wonders were sacred to Native Americans and enthralled early explorers. Yellowstone is famous for sitting above an active supervolcano whose magma chamber is just 3 to 10 miles below the surface. Host to half the world's geothermal wonders, Yellowstone was once described as a place where hell bubbles up.
1: This is Mammoth Hot Springs. Okay, we're looking at a travertine formation. Water is bringing minerals up from below the surface, and it's depositing it on the areas around us.
0: And it looks like ice sculptures, really, when you look at it. Sites like Mammoth Hot Springs have always drawn crowds. In the early history of Yellowstone, the U.S. Army was tasked with protecting the park, which led to an epic journey by the Army's all-black buffalo soldiers. This iconic photo from 1896 showing members of the unit on an 800-mile trek, testing the use of bicycle patrols, a potential replacement for the horse.
2: Oh my goodness.
1: It's very much.
2: Very much.
1: Like preserved. Exactly where we are right now.
0: As we travel the otherworldly landscape of Yellowstone, we make our way to another geothermal marvel, the largest hot spring in North America, Grand Prismatic.
1: From this point, we have this spectacular landscape.
2: Oh my goodness.
1: This amazing geothermal phenomenon.
2: This is the site that people didn't believe was real. They didn't believe the stories until they saw pictures and paintings.
1: Right.
0: The vivid colors of the Grand Prismatic Spring, a fascination across centuries.
4: We had mountain men coming through this area, and they try to tell somebody that I saw a lake that was rainbow colored. You've got Thomas Moran's beautiful paintings of Grand Prismatic was one of them that they unfurled in front of Congress and said, this is what we want to protect.
0: Mike Hillman's a longtime guide in Yellowstone.
2: What causes these colors?
4: So what you're looking at here are what we call thermophiles, heat-loving microorganisms. Bacteria, archaea, algae are growing, and each one of them have their own kind of unique color, which gives that rainbow view that we're seeing.
0: As famous as it is for geological wonders, Yellowstone is known for its teeming wildlife with 67 species of mammals, foxes, elk, wolves, bison, who have lived here continuously since prehistoric times,

0: and iconic predators like these, which lured nearly 5 million visitors to Yellowstone last year. So what is it like to be out here in this wonderland and to be able to just glimpse animals like this bear you would never be able to see anyplace?
1: It's been amazing.
2: Yeah.
3: It's just surreal.
4: I think we're blessed. It's a beautiful place. I mean, I'm in awe of this place.
5: I think National Parks of America are the best.
0: This is the Lamar Valley, called America's Serengeti. Its sprawling valleys, a paradise for wildlife watchers.
6: These are the Purple Mountains' majesty. These are the landscapes that inspired much of how we define freedom in what we describe as American democracy. It all starts in natural places like this.
0: And that's what's amazing. This is a physical kind of manifestation
6: Absolutely.
0: Of democracy in your view.
6: Absolutely. But the kicker is making sure that we share it, making sure that we protect it and make it accessible to everyone.
0: And we've got to check out fishing.
6: Yes.
0: Because you're an avid fisherman.
6: Yeah, I love fishing.
0: So we head to the Firehole River, named for the steam rising from its waters. We're led by fishing guide Jason J.B. Balog.
7: I'm looking at the steam from the thermal activity here. It's shocking to me that there are even fish out here, because it's pretty warm water, right?
8: It's very warm water, yeah. It's a super unique place. When I'm talking to folks about it, usually I talk about, like, this is a lunar landscape. It's like
7: it
8: fishing.
7: Looks like it.
8: It's like you're fishing on the moon.
7: What is it about being out here fishing for you? Because I know you love it.
6: We took the time well over 100 years ago to be able to set this land aside for the benefit and enjoyment of all of us. I mean, we are the people that it was meant for, and here we are living it.
7: You could hang out here for hours, couldn't you?
6: For hours. For hours and hours and hours and hours.
9: People come here. Some people like to fish. Some people like to photograph. Some people like to hike. Some people just like to sit. It's something for everybody. I'm 86 years old. This is my 54th summer.
0: Harlan Credit is the longest serving park ranger in the history of Yellowstone, with three generations of his family now working alongside him.
9: To me, what's so special about this place is that people can kind of find themselves. And so I want to get people out. I want these people to touch it and to taste it and to smell it and to feel it, the whole environment. I believe if you do that, you've really got people convinced these parks are incredibly important. We need to take care of them. It's a legacy.
0: Our final stop, oh yes, the iconic Old Faithful, renowned for its exploding geyser. Early explorers actually attempted to do laundry in the geyser's hot waters. Since the park's formation, it's been the main attraction.
10: Old Faithful Geyser, the enduring landmark of breathtaking Yellowstone National Park.
0: Today, thousands gather with us to watch boiling water erupt up to 150 feet into the air, roughly every 90 minutes.
11: Whoa! That is pretty amazing. Wow!
6: I'm really hoping that people will, you know, recognize the beauty of this place and come to visit, and most importantly, help to protect it long term.
12: That is most certainly the goal, to protect it for generations to come. And that geothermal phenomenon that they didn't even think was real when they first discovered it. Extraordinary. Our thanks to Deborah Roberts.
13: Wednesday, K-pop sensation Yun Jun brings his first solo performance only to GMA. And get this, to Central Park. It's a K-pop party in the park with Yun Jun on Good Morning America's Summer Concert Series, sponsored by Norwegian Cruise Line. Friday night, after decades in prison, Pamela Smart, her emotional, stunning admission. 2020 on ABC and stream on Disney Plus and Hulu.
12: And now we reveal number 7 of our 7 natural wonders of this country. And it's a towering one. The trees reaching more than 300 feet into the air, the tallest trees in the world. And they're right here in America.
14: They are a true American wonder. Here in coastal California, we find nature's skyscrapers. Redwood National and State Parks, where the redwoods have stood tall for 20 million years. They are the tallest trees in the world, reaching breathtaking heights up to 380 feet tall. And they tower over us in the park.
15: I mean, the scope
6: of these trees is breathtaking.
8: It is.
14: In fact, they believe the oldest redwoods here are more than 2,000 years old.
8: Think about all the storms, all the droughts, all the fires, all the rainstorms, all the floods that these trees have seen over their lifetimes. It's really humbling.
14: On America's 250th

0: including the Amazon, including rainforests.
1: So as we celebrate the wonder of America,
0: yeah,
1: this is certainly one of the wonders.
0: Only found in America.
2: And Ben wants to show us something.
0: First, you need a really large tape measure. So stick that little pokey part in the bark.
1: Here. Okay.
0: And then I'll start walking around. We'll see how far we get before I run out of tape.
2: He begins to measure the circumference of one of these ancient redwoods.
0: So I just made it to here. We're probably not even halfway around, and I ran out of tape, and that's about 76 inches here. 20 feet.
1: What was that?
2: The trunk of this tree is so big, he doesn't realize I can't hear his answer.
1: How far did you get?
0: I got to 20 feet.
1: 20 feet. And were you even halfway?
0: Probably not.
1: Yeah, yeah.
2: And for height, he uses a laser rangefinder.
1: Which one are you measuring?
0: This one right along the trail.
2: Pointing it to the top of this redwood giant.
0: That one's over 250.
1: Over 250 feet?
0: Yeah.
1: How long would it take to grow that high?
0: That's probably 500 to 1,000 years old.
1: Wow.
0: I mean, this tree was already big when we signed the Declaration of Independence. And it'll live for hundreds more years.
2: Their longevity and strength have long fascinated scientists. Dr. Nalini Nadkarni is a National Geographic explorer who has studied trees for decades.
1: And here it is. So this tree is 1,500 years old.
3: 1,500 years old.
1: Wow.
2: Famously known as Big Tree.
1: 74 feet around.
3: And nearly 300 feet tall. That's like a 30-story building in New York City.
1: I mean, that's incredible.
3: Yeah.
2: The redwoods are resilient.
1: You see this burn scar.
3: I do.
1: These trees are survivors.
3: They're survivors. So they have incredibly thick bark that can be like a foot thick.
1: And it's almost a sponge-like
3: quality. It's like a sponge-like quality. They don't have resins in there like pine trees do, which make them very flammable. These guys are not flammable. They are the opposite of flammable. So what this cushion of bark does is that if a ground fire comes through, you can see, yes, it burns the outside of the bark, but it actually protects the inside.
2: Nalini has long been captivated with the entire tree, with what unfolds at the top.
1: Most of us, when we walk through these national parks, we look at the trees, we look at the size of the trunks. We don't necessarily look up the way you do.
3: No, unfortunately, we don't. I do.
1: You climb to the top of these trees
3: to
1: study the ecosystems that exist at the very top.
3: Exactly.
2: She has been climbing trees hundreds of feet tall for 40 years now, discovering a hidden world above.
3: As you climb up into the forest canopy, the whole climate changes. You get much more sunlight. You get much greater extremes of relative humidity and temperature. You get much more wind. It's almost like the atmosphere of an open field. And the architecture, the structure of the canopy is so different from the forest floor.
1: This is not for the faint of heart here.
3: No, it's not.
1: Walking at 100 feet up.
3: I know.
1: But it gives you an extraordinary view of these redwoods.
3: It really does.
2: She guides us some 100 feet up on a suspension bridge where we sway between the redwoods.
1: It gets you closer to the crowns.
3: Yes.
1: Where entirely different communities are living in these
3: Absolutely.
1: Trees.
3: Absolutely. So there are ecosystems there with mosses and lichens, with canopy soils, with salamanders that you just never would see on the forest floor.
2: In fact, the wandering salamander is a permanent resident of the redwoods. It has no lungs. It breathes through its skin. In order to do so, its skin must stay wet. So these canopies are the perfect home. The salamanders are helped by the moisture that the redwoods wick from the clouds coming in from the Pacific. And some of these salamanders never leave their world above, never touching the forest floor.
1: You can see right to the top of the canopy.
3: All the way up there, the whole forest. Canopy soils, mosses, all going on in the forest canopy.
2: And we take note of the sounds high above the forest floor.
1: The birds up here.
3: Yeah, are beautiful.
1: The
3: songbirds are incredible.
1: It's an extraordinary study in

0: contrast from the forest floor as you move upward through these redwoods. You can see entire ecosystems sort of changing as you climb these 800-year-old redwoods. We're about 100 feet up right here. You can see different parts of the forest sustaining themselves in different ways, the sunlight coming through. And if you look to the top of these redwoods, still hundreds of feet above where I am right now, there are entire ecosystems at the tops of these trees, living organisms that sustain themselves with the sun they're able to reach at the very top, with very little interest in ever being part of the forest floor. It is the tapestry that makes up the redwoods.
1: These redwoods, standing strong for centuries, hundreds of feet into the air, are hiding a secret down below. Just beneath the ground, we are amazed to learn that their roots are not deep. Instead, they spread sideways in every direction, even through the streams and riverbanks that run through these woods. Dr. Lucy Kahulis, a tree physiologist, takes us to an area where they've revealed the roots just a few feet below.
0: Can you tell which tree this root structure belongs to?
2: No, they're all interconnected.
0: Really? So the root structure from all of these trees we sort of see around us,
2: it's making a big mesh, basically, for stability. So there's strength in numbers. You know, the forest kind of supports itself. A redwood's roots, maybe maximum 10 feet, maybe going down, but they can go maybe, say, 100 feet laterally.
0: Yeah. Wow.
2: And so if you picture all of these trees around us and they have all got roots going 100 feet around them, it creates this very stable, kind of empowering, strengthening mesh.
1: That mesh, the intricate but shallow root system below, allows the redwoods to rely on one another, to help each other survive the storms and the fires. But there was something else they faced here, the logging that began in the mid-1800s. Americans saw opportunity with all of these redwoods.
3: It was viewed almost as like an infinite resource, that there was just no way that they were going to be able to get through it. And then eventually, they got through 95% of it.
0: Which is incredible to think.
3: Yeah.
1: Jason Terraoka is a forester at Redwood National and State Parks. He tells us that back when there was logging here, they would then plant seed to replace the trees, later dropping seed from helicopters above. New trees would grow, but so close together, they would starve each other.
0: As you look through the redwoods here, you can see where the branches once were. This is the tree giving up those branches because it couldn't get the nutrients because of the crowding.
3: There was no more sunlight hitting the branches, so that's an automatic signal to the tree that it can't support those branches anymore.
0: And in the crowded redwoods, they're sort of starving one another because they're competing for the sunlight, are they not?
3: That's right.
1: Their goal here now is to thin out some of these trees, to give them a chance to grow into a true redwood giant.
3: Tiny bit of an adventure, David.
0: Yeah.
1: We approach an opening where, after their work here, we can see the sun now streaming in.
0: You can actually see how much brighter it is right here.
3: Right, how much sunlight
0: is actually reaching.
3: It's kind of getting through.
1: And the trees are responding.
0: And you see literally the canopies growing before your eyes here.
3: Yeah.
0: I mean, that's got to feel somewhat hopeful for you.
3: Yeah, definitely. Watching the vigor of these trees develop from, you know, a tree that's almost literally starving to a tree that's vigorous and happy. It's great.
0: And now has a chance to grow into one of the great
3: old growth trees. Yeah.
0: So you have hope.
3: I have hope.
0: I have hope.
1: The foresters have had help here from the people who lived here first.
0: So we're walking on ancestral land right here.
4: Yeah, this is the home of the Yurok people.
0: Where we're standing right now used to be one of those mills.
4: Yeah. It used to be an old growth logging mill.
0: Taking down the beautiful, massive old redwood trees.
4: Yeah, and milling it here on this site.
1: Joseph James is the chairman of the Yurok tribe. Native Americans were the original stewards here. And after decades of trying to restore the land, to clean the water, the mill is no longer here. The trees and the wildlife coming back. And we notice the elk emerging at the edge of the woods.
0: We've seen their numbers grow as we've been standing here.
4: Yeah.
0: And to me, it just
5: symbolizes the return of wildlife here and the land to what you believe it originally was.
4: Well, we call that that's good medicine. That's good prayer. Restoring, bringing things back. That's the way it was. What comes to my mind and my heart is good medicine.
5: Good medicine.
4: Mm-hmm.
1: And as we're talking, we marvel at their curiosity.
5: This is incredible. Look at how close they're coming.
4: It's nice. It's beautiful.
5: They're staring at us as we look out at the work you've all done to try to bring this back.
4: It's a beautiful day. It's a good day for the Yurok tribe and Indian and people and our partners who thought this day would never happen or never come.
1: And as the sun was setting at Redwood National and State Parks, the elk were on the move. And Joseph, who grew up here, told me that the elk have never come that close.
4: Yeah, that was the first time I came that close.
5: Really?
4: Yeah.
5: That you've ever had that?
4: Yeah, that close.
5: I mean, that's got to make you feel like there's been progress here.
4: Oh, 100%, David. This is things that we pray for to bring things back into balance. Makes your heart full.
6: It makes your heart full, he says. And can you imagine, he grew up there and never had the elk come that close. It was moving for us to stand there with him after all of that work to restore the redwoods. They've been around for hundreds of years, and as they told us there in the park, they'll be around hundreds more. I hope you get to the redwoods, and if not, I hope you feel like you've been there now. Thank you for joining us as we celebrate 7 natural wonders of America. I'm David Muir. For more, you can head to nationalgeographic.com. And from all of us here at National Geographic and ABC News, we hope to see you from another of America's natural wonders one day soon.
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10: Every year, millions of people from around the world visit our nation's capital. Its majestic landmarks are home to the very halls where democracy takes shape. But there's a hidden history here, especially on Pennsylvania Avenue.
11: I wake up every morning in a house that was built by slaves.
10: In 2016, former First Lady Michelle Obama called attention to that history during a speech at the DNC, sparking a firestorm online.
12: A lot of people were surprised by that because they don't really know much about the history of slavery in this country. And they don't like to think about these harder, darker, more difficult aspects of American history.
10: Mrs. Obama's simple statement exposed a complex truth that's often overlooked, that the White House stands tall in part due to the unpaid labor of enslaved people who were involved in every aspect of its construction. Her comment inspired an ambitious question that for America's 250th anniversary, we set out to answer. Could we find the living descendants of the enslaved people who built the White House, an endeavor that's never been accomplished before?
13: ABC News, I'm Dave Packer. President Trump Saturday night announcing that he's holding off on new strikes against Iran after officials warned that the president was considering an intense attack on energy targets, which could have begun this weekend. Multiple U.S. officials saying that investigators are looking at whether Iran or any of its proxies are responsible for cyber attacks on water systems across America. Former senior operations officer for the CIA, Daryl Blocker.
14: Iran does have the capability to go in and wreak havoc, to go in and change the settings on the water. And then water, of course, provides everything.
13: U.S. Attorney Jeanine Pirro is breaking ranks with the Trump administration and dropping the vandalism charges against the former Olympian accused of damaging the Lincoln Memorial reflecting pool. She now says a botched installation caused the damage. Vincent Pastore, who played mobsters in TV and film, most remembered for his iconic role on The Sopranos, has died. He was 80. This is ABC News.
12: Because before that, enslaved Americans were only recorded as property, alongside the cattle and the pigs. They weren't documented as human beings with their own full lives.
15: Over 2 years of painstaking work, the researchers went through hundreds of records across several states, looking for names of the enslaved and attempting to piece together a family tree that would connect the past with the present.
12: I didn't necessarily think that we could find living descendants, but you never really know if something's possible until you look.
15: There were false hopes and dead ends.
16: The whole team worked on it, which is like 20 plus genealogists. And then once we had a good sense of the best candidates to bring forward, there were four or five of us that slogged away at that for 2 years, really, before we found Ashley.
15: Ashley Swain, neuroscience PhD and mother of three, a potential living descendant.
16: There was a lot of ups and downs here. Finding Ashley, it was like a celebration when we finally figured it out, because it was a lot of work.
15: But first, her identity had to be confirmed.
16: Hi, Ashley?
17: Hi, yes.
15: Okay. To ensure that the information we had was accurate.
16: We believe that your ancestor made some very important contributions to our country. So I just have a few questions for you.
17: Okay.
16: Okay. So is your mom Jackie Smith?
17: Yes, Jacqueline, yep, Smith. Yep.
16: Okay. And then her father is Robert Smith?
17: Yes.
16: Okay. And did he die in 2005?
17: That's about right, yep.
16: Okay. I'm talking to the right person. That's really great news.
15: After that cliffhanger, Ashley was eager to learn more.
18: Okay, so I'm beginning my packing.
15: So we invited her to Washington, D.C., and she wanted her mother, Jackie, by her side.
18: On a train to Washington, D.C. So very excited. Seems surreal. I wonder what they're going to say. I wonder who it is. The suspense is, like, killing me.

0: Their destination? The oldest private residence in D.C., the Octagon Museum. And after a busy morning of travel, it was finally time to reveal our incredible discovery.
1: Hello?
2: Oh, you're looking good.
1: All right, you must be Ashley. You both look great. Welcome
2: Thank
1: to
2: you.
1: D.C. You made it in from Philly.
2: Yes.
1: You came in from the ATL.
2: I did, yeah.
1: Oh, okay. Now, how far back do you know your family history? Or what generation do you go back to that you can remember?
2: Grandfather passed before I was born. Grandma died just before I was born.
1: And that knowledge passed away with them?
2: Yep.
1: So we're going to go in the dining room. Mm-hmm. We have some people that are waiting there that are going to help you unravel your family history. You ready?
2: Yes.
1: You ready?
2: I am ready. Excited.
1: Come on. Wow, wow, wow.
3: Hi, how you doing?
4: Hi, Ashley.
1: Lindsay and her fabulous team, mm-hmm. they have uncovered some incredible information about one of your ancestors that is truly first of its kind. And so before we get to that, just hearing that, what's going through your mind?
5: I just said, oh, wow.
1: Right?
5: Yeah. I think for me, it's just excitement, nervousness, you know, all the things. It's just like, how did I get here?
1: Lindsay, the table is yours.
6: So I'm going to just share with you, if we all can just pass these down. Mm-hmm. What we want to do is make connections between each individual. So you'll see Ashley, you're on the bottom here, mm-hmm. and then Jackie, your grandfather, Ashley, and your father, mm-hmm. Robert Smith. This generation, James Peter Smith and Beatrice Marie Hicks. This mm-hmm. is your first great-grandparents. Mm-hmm. Your second great-grandparents are James Hicks and Fanny Rome.
2: Mm-hmm.
6: Your third great-grandparents are William Hicks and Sarah E. Ambush.
2: Mm-hmm.
6: They're from Washington, D.C.
2: Mm-hmm.
6: And then your fourth great-grandfather and grandmother are Calvert Ambush and Patsy Cride.
1: At the top, we see Calvert Ambush. Can you please tell us the significance of this gentleman in American history?
6: Your fourth great-grandfather, Calvert Ambush, was one of the enslaved men who built the White House. One of the most iconic landmarks in America.
5: Really? Oh my goodness.
3: Yes, ma'am.
5: Oh my goodness.
1: Your great-great-great-grandfather helped build
5: the White House.
1: The White House.
5: Wow. Mm. A little teary-eyed.
1: To know that you have an ancestor that has such a significant role in our country's history?
5: Mm. Yes.
0: Calvert Ambush, a name reclaimed, an ancestral family connection restored.
1: And Lindsay, how were you able to determine this? How do you go about with enslaved individuals to get the information?
6: We know that Calvert was one of the people who built the White House from this payroll record.
1: Is this a first for a genealogical organization to be able to link a living descendant to an enslaved individual like this who worked in the White House?
6: Yes, this is the first time we've been able to make the connection. It's incredible that the two of you are sitting here with me. I've been looking for you for 2 years.
1: Vince, I want to bring you in on the conversation here.
3: Yeah.
1: Just give us the historical context.
3: We know the original White House begun construction in 1792, but then, after the White House was burned in 1814, in 1829, President Andrew Jackson had the North Portico built.
2: Mm-hmm.
3: And that's where we find Calvert Ambush employed.
5: Oh, my goodness.
1: And the North Portico, that is the iconic shot.
3: Yeah.
1: Of the White House. Have you been to the White House?
5: Maybe when I was a kid?
3: Mm-hmm. Well, look, we have some images of the early plans of the White House with the North Portico.
1: Wow.
3: Here, the floor plan here.
1: Wow.
5: Oh,
3: here's an early picture from the 19th century, an etching there.
1: And this part of the White House looks very much still the same.
3: That's right. When we think of the White House, we think of the North Portico as its defining feature. And you can see here throughout history, right, important events have happened there. So here is the funeral of President Warren G. Harding in 1923. Here is President John F. Kennedy.
1: Wow.
3: And here, of course, is First Lady Michelle Obama and President Barack Obama on the North Portico.
5: And this is what I thought about.
1: Why?
5: Mm-hmm. I mean, I'm going back to the moment when President Obama was first elected
4: I was an undergraduate at Spelman College, and to know that I'm a descendant of someone who helped build the White House, where the first Black African American president was, is gives me goosebumps, and it's like something I would have never thought or imagined.
1: There are some mixed emotions with a revelation like this.
3: Mine are mixed as a historian, because my ancestors were also enslaved. And it makes me think that there's a larger history of the contributions of Black people to this country that are not well known and not widely acknowledged. And I'm proud, but also frustrated that often those people are disparaged as if they made no contribution, as if by virtue of being enslaved, they didn't count, as if by virtue of not being powerful people, they didn't matter. And they clearly did.
1: And Jackie, for you to know that he did this hard work, this back-breaking work with such little recognition, are you delighted that now more people are going to be aware?
2: Oh, yes. I'm definitely going to tell my family, because I'm looking at the names at the top. Patsy, that's two of my cousins' names.
1: Wow.
2: The names that's on here, it's like my cousins have these names.
1: Wow. And that's, and you didn't know, this is the first time you're seeing the tree like that, yet these names are passed down.
2: I'm just looking at the names. Families, like, all in there, yes.
1: And there's more to Calvin. There's more to his story.
0: Coming up, Ashley and Jackie venture around Washington, D.C. to learn more details about their ancestor, Calvert.
7: It feels surreal. The fact that this is the original document, I almost don't want to touch it.
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15: Fox Hollow is like a killing field.
16: When the documentary came out, we immediately began getting leads. There is another suspect, and it wasn't Mark Goodyear.
17: We're so close to solving this. We just need the one person who connects everything.
18: So when I interview Mark this time, what should I ask him?
16: Ask him if he'll talk to me.
1: With a revelation like this, how were you able to find Ashley to make this happen?
6: We start with things like payroll records, and we just need to have focused time and attention on those records.
0: And those records are key. So the next day, Ashley and Jackie headed to the National Archives to meet up with Jesse Holland, a George Washington University professor.
19: Hi, I'm Jesse Holland.
20: Hi, Ashley.
2: Hi, Jackie.
0: Inside this building, the most historically and legally significant documents in the country are preserved.
20: I've never been in here before.
19: It is an absolutely gorgeous building.
0: Holland is an author and expert on the untold history of enslaved labor in Washington, D.C.
19: I know you have a famous ancestor who helped work on the White House. In this box, we have the receipts. This is how we know enslaved African Americans were used in the construction of the White House. The government rented these slaves from their white slave masters. And here in this record, we can find a name that should look very familiar.
0: This 197-year-old document is the authentic handwritten government payroll from 1829, listing some of the men who worked on the construction of the White House.
19: Mm-hmm. So if we look down this side,
7: I see him.
0: Including their ancestor, Mr. Calvert Ambush, who worked a total of 36 days in the hot summer of 1829.
7: Calvert Ambush.
19: How much did they pay him? We see up here in this column that they have 75 cents, which was absolutely nothing.
7: Yep.
19: Because the money never went to the enslaved Africans. It went to their slave masters. You can actually see his name right here, William Carr. He was the owner of the enslaved worker, Calvert Ambush. How does it feel to see his name on this?
7: Surreal. The fact that this is the original document, I almost don't want to touch it. So.
19: Right.
0: And it's not just the White House. Professor Holland tells us enslaved labor was also used to build the United States Capitol, the very seat of democracy, including the iconic dome.
19: From the bottom floors all the way to the Statue of Freedom sitting on top, it would not be there without the blood, sweat, and tears of enslaved Africans.
0: In fact, between 1792 and 1829, more than 200 enslaved individuals helped build both structures, though experts believe it was many more.
19: It gives us a little bit of ownership of the president's house because it's written right here.
2: It's unbelievable.
0: Professor Holland took Ashley and Jackie around the Capitol.
19: This mall was nothing like we see today.
0: To help them envision what it looked like some 200 years ago. Back then, Washington, D.C. had become a hub of the domestic slave trade, a place where human beings were bought and sold in the shadow of the nation's most powerful institutions.
19: All of this was more of a slave market. There were slave markets over on Pennsylvania Avenue, and despite it being the nation's front yard, enslaved Africans were brought down to this area and were sold. One of the more famous places they had slave sales was over near the Smithsonian Air and Space Museum. It's called Roby's Tavern.
0: Back in the day, slave pens and markets would have been seen on both sides of the National Mall. For enslaved laborers like Calvert Ambush, there were also no formal accommodations.
19: The slaves that were used in the construction of the White House, they, of course, didn't live in the White House.
7: Yeah.
19: They lived right outside. All of the area you see behind us when they were constructing the U.S. Capitol, it was actual slave tent city.
0: Enslaved laborers split the stone at nearby quarries, transporting it upriver and towing it to Washington, where they built roofs, walls, and columns. This original sandstone block sits in the U.S. Capitol today.
19: This sandstone, while used for the U.S. Capitol, was also one of the main building blocks for the White House. It was enslaved Africans like your ancestor that put his hands on this.
20: I don't think I ever imagined the historical context
19: right. And
20: how his work, his hands, had just a place in all of these buildings.
2: It's overwhelming. Just to know that it was tents all down this mall and look at it now.
0: Indeed, at the heart of the American story is a contradiction.
3: Thomas Jefferson penned the Declaration of Independence, saying that all men are created equal, and it was a lie. Thomas Jefferson owned slaves.
0: Jefferson wasn't alone. At least a dozen U.S. presidents owned enslaved people. One of them was a man named John Freeman, who was owned by Jefferson and later sold to President Madison, which brings us back to our descendants. We originally asked Ashley and Jackie to meet us at the Octagon House because a very important person in Calvert Ambush's story once lived here. His uncle, John Freeman. Professor Vince Brown took us to the basement where the original slave quarters from the 1800s are still intact.
3: Calvert Ambush's story doesn't end with slavery. He was freed. He was emancipated by another former slave named John Freeman, who was his uncle. Mm-hmm. And John Freeman lived in this house when James Madison was president, in this basement.
1: He had an uncle. Mm-hmm. An uncle who freed him. That's the kind of caring family in your DNA.
5: Yeah.
0: The bill of sale and deed of trust records show that John Freeman took out a loan for $620 to buy his nephew's freedom.
1: And that was a lot of money. Yeah.
3: So when you talk about family, taking care of family.
5: That's it.
3: People struggling, right, to better their condition. This is that story.
0: And there's even more to Calvert's story. 10 million names researchers found a marriage license from 1834.
3: Calvert Ambush married. Patsy cried. And they had three children, including Sarah. Yeah. And that's what brings us to y'all.
5: Oh, my goodness.
1: We're talking about people. You said they were once known. They're not the unknown.
3: Yeah. They were once known by people who loved them, who cared for them.
5: Yeah.
3: And now we can know them again. And that's what this project is about.
0: After tracing the footsteps of their ancestor across the Capitol, Ashley and Jackie are now seeing the White House and its grand north portico for the first time.
5: Oh, wow.
19: Now that you've seen the record with your ancestor, Calvert Ambush, what does it feel like seeing the White House now?
20: Unreal. It feels unreal. I think just even looking at it and understanding more of the history behind it.
2: I have a special place in my heart right now about that building. I feel it right now. I got the chills. I won't walk past it again without stopping here thinking about him.
0: Down in Lafayette Square, there's a modest plaque that was placed near the White House in 2021, acknowledging that enslaved men helped build it. But it's easy to miss.
19: Is that enough? Should more be done so people know the true history of the White House?
20: Absolutely. I think now that we know names and we can now put names to the enslaved African Americans, you can list those, right? And more so the fact that you have descendants who are alive today that are connected to those people. That is big.
2: We know the name, so now we want the name on there.
1: This has been an exciting day. Let's just breathe. I can't imagine if I walked into the place and they just were peppering me with not just your family history, but American history.
5: I feel famous. Never in a million years would I have thought that, you know, one of my great, great, great, great, great, yes, fourth generation grandparents, you know, had a role, right, you know, in building the White House.
1: Jack, what are some of the first phone calls you're going to make when you get out of here?
2: Oh, I'm going to call my sister and tell her about it because she's really going to be shocked.
1: You're closer. It's like your great, great, great grandfather.
2: Right.
1: Like just thinking about if you've been able to tell your grandparents this information.
2: Wow.
1: What it would have meant to them.
2: A lot. Would have meant a lot.
1: What's the first thing you're going to tell your sons?
5: Guess what is going to be the first raise, you know? And I'm going to just tell them about their fifth great-grandfather, what he did. I think finding out that you have a relative that has made an impact, you know, that is important. And then being able to recognize his name, say his name, you know.
1: Say his name right now.
5: Say his name, Calvert Ambush, you know. It still gives me goosebumps. Knowing who I am as a person, we have similar connections. You know, the fact that he built something, the fact that one of my degrees is in math, right? You know, and I could have ended up in a career where I was building something.
1: He would be proud to meet you, both of you. He'd be proud. I got to tell you, I'll never forget Mrs. Obama making that speech.
11: I wake up every morning in a house that was built by slaves.
5: I've now found a missing puzzle piece to her speech. I now know one person who built the White House. That in itself is just, powerful.
0: Recently, I had a chance to let the Obamas know of our breakthrough discovery.
1: ABC News, we went on a journey to discover the names of those enslaved who helped build the White House. And we actually identified a man who helped build the North portico and found living descendants. And we brought them back
18: That's fantastic.
1: Together. What is it that you want people to truly understand about those who helped not only build the White House, but this country?
12: Said, yeah, we're standing on everybody's shoulders to be here. The whole notion that there are people who are more deserving of being here and enjoying the freedoms of this country, you know, that's just not true, and it's not fair. It's not accurate. There are a lot of people with a lot of different backgrounds who have toiled and died and served to make this country what it is.
0: And expanding that narrative of America is exactly what the 10 Million Names Project hopes to accomplish.
3: One large goal of the 10 Million Names Project is to build a database of all of those names of people who were enslaved so that people can look up their family histories.
0: Their online ancestry database is accessible to the public. And in the coming years, their ultimate goal is to identify all 10 million people who were enslaved in North America, whose names have been lost to history.
3: We would like to, as best we can, find the names of all of them. And knowing their history, I think, helps us understand a much fuller picture of American society.
0: As Ashley and Jackie's journey to Washington, D.C. came to an end, they took a final stroll down the mall with Professor Holland.
19: I know the National Mall has been a place where we've seen some of the darkest parts of U.S. history, but there's also another side to that story. We have people like you who are finding their roots here in the American story.
20: This is the beginning. This is just the beginning.
0: While the atrocities of slavery in America can never be denied, it's also a story of resilience and survival, one that's unfolded right here on this very same mall.
19: As we move forward into the future, the National Mall also became a place of protest, where African Americans and their allies came to make America hold up to its promises of equality and freedom, where we had the I Have a Dream speech just on the other end of this National Mall.
13: I have a dream that one day,
21: yes,
13: this nation will rise up, live out the true meaning of its creed. We hold these truths to be self-evident, that all men are created equal.
0: Generation after generation, brave Americans demanding America live up to its promise from 1776.
19: This is not just a story of slavery. It's a story of hope, a story of overcoming adversity, a story of making America into what it always said it was. And it was people like your ancestors and people like you that helped this country live up to its ideals.
20: And I think that is important, and that is one of the key messages. Their hard work, their labor, their sacrifice was not in vain, you know. We are where we are today because of them.
19: We're not just part of the American story. Yeah. We are the American story.
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3: 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How are you?
0: And the day ahead.
4: A Vegas showgirl is a girl who has beauty, who has talent, who can be seductive.
5: You have so many women with their unique talents, and they're bringing them to this city.
6: A Vegas showgirl is glamorous. She's beautiful. She's sexy. She is Las Vegas.
7: Debbie breathes dancing.
8: She landed a spot on one of the Strip's biggest shows called Fantasy.
5: Sometimes being pretty puts you at risk. I can tell you from personal experience how scary Vegas can be.
9: Debbie was never late to practice. She was always on time. But then the last practice before the opening act, Debbie didn't show up. Red flags immediately started popping off.
10: We have an employee that's been missing for about 24 hours now.
11: From ABC News, I'm Dave Packer in Southern Idaho.
12: Today has been a very hard day here in Twin Falls, a tragic day.
11: Twin Falls Police Chief Matthew Hicks says multiple people are dead after a shooting at an In-N-Out Burger restaurant. Hicks says the shooter is dead.
12: He was nearby on the scene there. We are working trying to ascertain his identity and the motivations behind that. We'll be able to figure that out in the next coming days.
11: And still working to ascertain the exact number of fatalities. A fast-moving wildfire outside Spokane, Washington, burned more than 2,000 acres, sparking evacuations. Washington State Governor Bob Ferguson.
13: When the sun sets and the sun rises in the morning, I think we're going to be in shock to see some of the scenes that emerge out of there.
11: There are growing concerns over the security of water systems across the U.S. as more states report they've been victim of a suspected cyber attack. ABC's Morgan Norwood tells us more than half a dozen states are now reporting problems.
14: The scope of the security failure now widening. 9 reported as hacks in Michigan as the FBI and EPA warn utility companies that hackers are trying to disrupt service to critical water infrastructure. At least 7 states have reported some kind of incursion. In one case, the hackers were able to change passwords and network settings, preventing operators from controlling the flow of water into the tiny city of Bram, Minnesota.
11: According to multiple U.S. officials, investigators are looking at whether Iran or any of its proxies were responsible for at least the breaches in Minnesota. But President Trump says he doesn't believe that and blames Governor Tim Walz. The president also says U.S. Attorney Jeanine Pirro is 100% wrong after she and the Department of Justice moved to drop the case against a former Olympian who had been blamed with damaging the Lincoln Memorial reflecting pool when he picked up a piece of peeling paint. In a Friday filing, Pirro said the additional documents that were provided by the Department of the Interior show a botched installation by the contractor caused the damage. You're listening to ABC News.
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11: 1 week after the deadly car ramming and machete attack in Berlin, Amsterdam, and Hamburg were among the cities holding pride events Saturday. Also, Stockholm, where Nina Nilsson, a member of a proud parents group, took part.
17: It's a terrible thing that happened in Berlin, and it's even more important now that we stand for what's right.
11: Festival director Mance Axelsson.
18: It's really important to show solidarity and show that we want to be louder than the hate we see.
11: Delta Airlines teaming up with DraftKings for a new form of in-flight entertainment. ABC News transportation reporter Clara McMichael explains.
1: Delta has rolled out a partnership with DraftKings where passengers can actually make sports prediction picks when they get on their flights. Let's address, first of all, why I'm saying sports prediction picks instead of gambling or betting, and that's because gambling is actually illegal on planes. So that means that there's no money involved here. You don't have to spend your own money, not even miles to get involved in this. But on the flip side, you also can't win any money, although you could be in line for some Delta gift cards.
11: UEFA, the governing body of European soccer, declared it has no confidence in FIFA president Gianni Infantino after his failed proposal to pitch sell stakes in the World Cup. Infantino pitched creating a $20 billion company to run the World Cup with private investors, including a key investor group led by Joshua Kushner, the younger brother of President Trump's son-in-law, Jared Kushner. Dave Packer, ABC News.
2: Carpet opening.
3: The final rehearsal is going to be at midnight. Very, very normal for a Las Vegas show.
9: And Debbie didn't show up.
18: I'm like, this is not right. It's not right at all. There's no way she's going to give up her dream opportunity and not show up for rehearsals.
19: It was just so surprising because Debbie is a very timely and professional person.
20: Everybody was looking for her, all the dancers.
21: Debbie doesn't just miss midnight rehearsal. She can't be found. And when she doesn't show up to the premiere, the show has to replace her.
9: I get a call from my mom and she says, "Hey, I'm worried. I haven't heard from your sister. Been trying to call her." I immediately called my sister and went straight to voicemail. And I sent her a Facebook message and I said, "Hey, mom and dad are looking for you. Just please call them back."
3: As fantasy goes on without her, Debbie has not been heard from for 24 hours.
9: Nobody knew anything. I decided to call her roommate, who then told me, "I put a missing report out on your sister. I haven't heard from her. This is serious."
22: "Hi, I need to file a missing person report."
23: "And who is the person you need to file it on?"
22: My roommate.
23: "Okay. How long has it been since you saw this person?"
22: "For me, that was Sunday night, around like 7 o'clock, the last time I saw her."
23: "And what is this person's name?"
22: Debbie
9: Flores, F-L-O-R-E-S. I started getting anxious. I went on her Facebook and I put a message out saying, "If anybody's heard from my sister, just let me know." Debbie without a phone or her social media was unheard of.
19: She was so very active on social media. She had a Facebook account with so many fans, and she took pictures every night. And that was a dangerous thing to do because you're letting thousands of people know where you work.
18: It can be very, very, very dangerous for many showgirls in Las Vegas. These women are exposing themselves physically to much of male audiences.
19: I was certain that someone had snatched her. One of her fans, maybe someone was rejected and decided to maybe seek revenge.
9: She's a beautiful woman. She's a dancer. She's missing.
21: Surveillance footage of Debbie leaving her apartment, walking out into the Vegas night, where she disappears without a trace.
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5: 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It's going to be crazy. 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
5: Yeah.
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28: Roll.
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33: 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There is another suspect, and it wasn't Mark Goodyear.
34: We're so close to solving this. We just need the one person who connects everything.
35: So when I interview Mark this time, what should I ask him?
33: Ask him if he'll talk to me.
36: It was the worst case I've ever seen. It's the nightmare.
37: Really disturbing.
38: The murder of Angie Dodge.
39: When you have a child that's murdered, life just gets shattered.
40: Now, step inside the chilling mystery.
41: What was waiting in that basement? The ultimate clue.
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4: Throw those in there. I am making pollo guisado con arroz y gandules, which is a Puerto Rican stew, and it is very popular in Puerto Rico. Debbie was always extremely proud to be Latina. She loved a good chicken dish. Some of her favorites was pollo guisado, arroz con habichuela, arroz con pollo, which is rice and chicken, arroz con pollo. My sister was a terrible cook. There were times when she would try to make a meal for, like, her boyfriend. We were both born in Puerto Rico. My mom was a housemaker, taking care of me and my sister and my father. He worked for the military. And when we were 7 and 8, we moved to Maryland, which was completely new to us. We were in a different world. We didn't speak English, so it was like, oh my God, two new girls, and they don't speak English. We want to know what they're like. My sister and I were really close. My mother always dressed us alike. We were only a year and 4 months apart, so we always had twin outfits on. She was just like a little ball of fun. She was just tiny, little Debbie. Everybody always called her Little Debbie. When we were little, we would always perform in front of my mom.

0: went to college, got her degree.
1: Debbie went to school for international business, and during that international business, she fell in love with law, and she took several classes.
0: She was working at a very prominent firm in Baltimore downtown and was doing very well. Very well. She had a nice condo, you know, things like that. All the things that you aspire, except she wasn't fulfilled. That one thing I think was missing. That was the dancing. Dancing at night in a club is fun, but it didn't fulfill her.
1: She would go to salsa classes, and while she was working, she also decided to try to audition for the Redskins cheerleaders and ended up as a Redskins ambassador.
2: Debbie was hired as a cheerleader ambassador. That's a very important public-facing role, really just a brand ambassador for one of the league's leading franchises. It's a big role to fill.
3: She loved being with other girls, you know, like wearing the cheerleader outfit. Who doesn't love a good cheerleader skirt? She loved keeping the fans happy, you know, making them smile. People are cheering you on, and that's what she wanted.
1: I couldn't believe it, but it let me know how much potential she had.
4: But still, this was not enough for Debbie.
1: I remember her personally calling me one day and saying, "Hey, Celeste, I'm thinking about moving to Vegas. What do you think?" I told her absolutely not.
0: I was so upset with her. I'm like, "You're going over there by yourself?"
1: My thoughts of Vegas was Sin City. You don't know anybody out there. Your friends ain't there. Your family's not there. Who is out there?
0: Nobody wanted her to go.
2: But Debbie would not be discouraged. She was going to take a big risk. She was convinced she could do it. She was going to head west. And she was going to go and follow her dreams to Las Vegas.
5: I first met Debbie after our initial auditions for what was the Michael Jackson's This Is It release of his documentary film. What stood out to me about Debbie when we first met was how much she talked. She just had so much to say, so many questions to ask, and so many ideas. When you're in a situation of creating a project like that, it's wise to keep your place. But Debbie was one to always just like jump in and say, "Why don't we do this way?"
0: Debbie's specific goal at that time was to be at the front of the dance line. Every time she had a big show, she was just so excited, so excited.
4: And then, of course, Debbie's promoted to that feature role with Cisco. So for those that know her, when Debbie doesn't show up for the final rehearsal, they know something must be wrong.
6: And the alarm started going off.
7: She would have never not showed up. Or there's no other reason that she came to Vegas except to be at this point in time.
2: Debbie's been missing now for 24 hours. And the police are involved after the roommate called 911.
8: "Hi, I have a missing person real quick.
9: And what is this person's name?"
8: Debbie. Flores, F-L-O-R-E-S.
2: So detectives go to the apartment to talk to Debbie's roommate to learn more about what happened the night Debbie disappeared.
10: The roommate said she was going to visit her boyfriend and then was going to work, but she never showed up to work.
4: Detectives then obtain the surveillance video from the apartment complex, and it shows Debbie leaving her apartment just before 6 p.m.
10: The security footage shows Debbie dressed nicely, and she's walking down the hallway and gets into the elevator in her apartment complex.
11: She was wearing knee-high boots, dark colored clothing. She carried a bag with her. In my opinion, it was going to be her dance clothes to go to the rehearsal late at night.
10: Further on, there's footage of her vehicle driving out of the parking area.
2: If Debbie was planning to stop by her boyfriend's place on the way to this final rehearsal, detectives are going to have to go find that boyfriend and find out what he knows.
12: K-pop takes center stage. Bold sounds, global energy, and hits that move fast. Today's K-pop plays the biggest tracks, breakout anthems, and chart toppers. Fresh music on repeat, so you never miss a beat. Explore the new

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1: Get out of my house. 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
36: We have plenty of time now that Bobby's out of the house.
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10: My friends and I were young and rich. 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
14: Ask him if he'll talk to me.
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17: Me personally, I'm thinking Debbie must have needed a break. She probably just left, didn't want to tell anybody. Parents haven't talked to her either. Nobody in Vegas has talked to her either. Well, nobody in Baltimore has talked to her.
18: It's Christmas holidays. I should be thinking about my son's gifts and Christmas and family. And no, on my mother's birthday, I flew out there. My main focus was to find where my sister was. I didn't care who, what, when, where. I just wanted to find her alive. I was out there night and day. From the moment I woke up in the morning, I was constantly driving around. I was putting her face out there, setting up volunteer groups to pass out flyers. Anytime that I would go outside, I would see the desert. I'm like, could she be out there somewhere?
19: Look, this is Vegas. What's the old slogan they were using? That what goes in Vegas stays in Vegas or something like that? Since Vegas was invented, it was a place that people disappear to. And it's, you know, by extension, a place that people disappear from. And it doesn't mean that a crime's been committed.
20: Again, she could have just left. There could have been some issue. We don't know. The media is all over this. There's pressure from every direction.
17: Debbie's disappearance attracted so much media attention. On the news, Nancy Grace.
21: What happened to Debbie Flores? She doesn't show up for rehearsals. She doesn't show up for a show.
17: Seeing Celeste crying and begging for her little sister's return was so hurtful.
22: There's no hope for her. She is okay.
17: She was everybody's sister, everybody's friend. She couldn't have an enemy. So absolutely, let's find this girl.
23: Detectives learned from Debbie's roommate that she left her apartment prior to her final rehearsal for her show to visit her boyfriend. He was another successful Vegas performer, Jason Griffith, who's also called Blue Griffith.
24: So when you become an artist, you have a nickname as you evolve as an artist in the entertainment.
25: ABC News, I'm Dave Packer. Fast-moving wildfires in Washington State triggered go-now orders for residents in and around Spokane Saturday. A statewide emergency had already been issued due to drought conditions. Governor Bob Ferguson saying he's hopeful that FEMA will help.
26: We'll, of course, be making sure we maximize any appropriate requests to FEMA and just really appreciate their partnership in the past and look forward to having in the future as well during this really challenging time.
25: Level 3 evacuation orders issued for anyone in the path of the Old Trails Fire and the Fairview Road Fire.
0: Multiple people dead after a shooting at an In-N-Out Burger restaurant in Twin Falls, Idaho. Police say the shooter is dead, people multiple injured, and they're still working to ascertain the exact number of fatalities. Growing concerns over the security of water systems across the U.S. as more states report they've been victim of a suspected cyber attack. 9 reported attacks in Michigan, at least 7 states reporting some kind of incursion. This is ABC News.
2: Until Debbie's car is spotted across town.
3: Police found her car, a 1997 Chevy Prism. A nearby resident said it sat for several days.
4: It's awful that it has happened. And I just wish that somebody, you know, could have found her or something.
5: The interesting thing about her car, it was kind of hidden in the backyard of an abandoned house. So it couldn't be seen from the street, but a neighbor had realized that it shouldn't have been there and called it in.
4: And I noticed that there was a maroon car parked over there. Grabbed my binoculars, and I went out, so I looked through the binoculars, and I wrote down the license plate number. First thing I noticed, that it said Maryland. I called Tuesday morning. I noticed that the license plate was missing Wednesday morning. So sometime between Tuesday night and Wednesday morning, somebody come and took the plate.
5: When officers in that area of town recovered the car, they found clothing in the back seat that matched the clothing on the video that she had been wearing. They found the boots that she was wearing when she left her apartment the night that she went missing.
17: When the police found her car, it was very upsetting. She would never leave her purse, her dance bag, you know, those types of things in the car. She's a girl, you know, I gotta have lipstick, I gotta have my whatever you need.
24: That was a shock for me. I had been in that car many, many times with Debbie and with her belongings in it and everything. That to me was, that just indicated that this wasn't going to be good. It wasn't going to turn out good.
20: They searched the car. They searched the trunk. The properties around it were searched. We looked for video. Nothing. There was no forced entry into the car. There was no blood in the car, except for the plate being removed and put inside the trunk. There wasn't much there.
5: Discovery of Debbie's car was a critical piece of information in this investigation, and it also started steering the investigation towards a homicide rather than just a straight-out missing person case.
18: My parents are in distress. They're anxious. They're worried, but they're hopeful. There were times where they kind of gave up in thinking that she had already passed. And I wouldn't allow that.
2: So the days pass. There's no body. There's no obvious crime scene. It's as if Debbie just up and vanished into thin air. So detectives hold a news conference, and they want to encourage the public to come forward. Has anybody seen her? Heard from her? Anything that they could go on that might be a lead.
6: Good morning. Thank you for attending this press conference this morning to discuss the disappearance of Deborah. We believe that Deborah was last seen on Sunday, December 12th. If anyone has any information regarding the disappearance of Deborah, that they please contact the police department through Crime Stoppers.
7: While detectives wait for tips to come in, they decide to pay Jason Griffith another visit.
20: All we really knew at this point was he was the last person reportedly to have seen her alive. During the interview with Jason, he did indicate that he knew that there was a domestic violence case where Debbie had been beaten.
7: And Jason suggests to police that if anyone had a reason to hurt Debbie, it might be her former boyfriend.
27: I mean, I could make that assessment that, like, you know, this is somebody that hurt her.
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30: Now more than ever, America needs a laugh.
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0: I think it's a horrible feeling when you don't know where your loved one is and you don't have no answers. Because the longer you're out there looking for her, the more you're thinking of possibilities and you just keep going and going and going. Could she be out there somewhere?
1: What we know is on December 14th, a missing persons report was filed by Deborah's roommate stating that she had not seen Deborah for a couple of days.
2: Investigators are looking at Debbie's romantic relationships to unearth any clues that might help them figure out where she is, including Jason Blue Griffith.
3: Jason Griffith was Debbie's last known boyfriend when she disappears, and he is completely willing to cooperate with the investigation.
4: All we really knew at this point was he was the last person reportedly to have seen her alive. They have surveillance video of her leaving her apartment alone in her Geo Prism, and she tells everybody she's going to Jason's house and they're going to watch Dexter. It's a TV show. And that's the last time anybody sees her.
5: We're never hopeful to discover someone dead. But at this point, we have a firm belief that Debbie is, in fact, dead, not just missing. We have some inconsistencies in how she was last seen, i.e. Jason Griffith's house. We have her car hidden on a different area of town from where she went missing and where she's last seen. So at this point, we're suspecting foul play.
6: The reason we're here is Deborah, a very close friend of yours, has gone missing. And from all accounts that we have at this point, you're the last person to have seen her. Is it correct as far as you know?
7: Yes, as far as I know.
4: We all sat down and we did a rather lengthy interview of Jason Griffith.
6: She's standing at your door. You answer the door. You say, oh, you're there. What is she wearing? As much as you can remember, it'd be extremely helpful for us.
7: Hair was down, wearing black.
6: Okay, some kind of a black shirt.
7: Some kind of a black top with everything else was black. There was nothing that stood out.
4: So I was like, everything you say to us is going to be extremely important to us. And I let him talk as much as he wanted to talk. There was no confrontation of any kind, and we just gathered information.
3: Jason tells detectives that Debbie left his apartment that night, and he never saw her again.
4: During the interview with Jason, he did indicate that he knew that there was a domestic violence case where Debbie had been beaten.
7: It was hard for her because she had went through an abusive relationship.
2: Jason brings up a situation from over a year prior between Debbie and one of her ex-boyfriends named Jamil McGee.
7: I was just told that that he had beat her up.
4: So there was a lawsuit that was going on. We can't overlook anything. You have to run everything down.
7: She said that she was, beat up, bruised and stuff like that. And then she had told me that she had a case coming up.
0: So Debbie and Jamil, they met in Baltimore, and they dated for a while. And he was on the show, So You Think You Can Dance.
8: I'm just going to show the world what I got, you know what I'm saying?
2: They both decide to move across the country to Las Vegas in search of achieving their dancing dreams. But it isn't as romantic as it seems.
9: They had a relationship that at times was slightly tumultuous.
0: Debbie liked broken birds, as I would say. When she saw something wrong with someone, she always tried to do the most in trying to fix people.
6: Was she afraid?
7: I could make that assessment that, like, this is somebody that hurt her, this is somebody she would be afraid of.
3: According to family and friends, the relationship was a concern.
10: And I remember her getting, just crazy calls from him. And I would go to her apartment and stay with her. And I would just, be there just to stay with her, just so a guy can be there with her.
0: There was an allegation of abuse on his part, and he put his hands on my sister, and she took him to court.
2: Debbie was granted a judgment of $250,000. In the suit, she claims that Jamil committed battery against her, leaving physical scarring that limited modeling and dance work that she would have been able to be hired for. Jamil denied those claims in court.
11: He had really messed up things with her career because the things that she was doing, she wouldn't be able to do anymore. That's what she thought.
3: but Debbie had healed enough to be back on stage. Those close to Debbie say she was planning to collect on that $250,000 judgment before she went missing.
0: Wait a minute, that's $250,000. People have gone missing, have gotten hurt for less than that. That to me is a huge flag.
4: Detectives did look at him. He alibied. He was not in Las Vegas at the time, but he was fully investigated.
3: Jamil is completely clear, so investigators decide to circle back and take another look at Jason. He was her most recent love interest. Who is Jason Blue Griffith?
5: Debbie seemed to be attracted to Jason and only Jason. Or Jason was attracted to all pretty girls.
2: But if Debbie wanted a monogamous relationship, Jason was not the guy for that.
4: I mean, at one point he told me he had 6 or 7 girlfriends going at the same time. And his excuse for this was, this is Vegas, baby.
12: Whatever you're in the mood for, there's always something to listen to on TuneIn. 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
34: Fox Hollow is like a killing field.
35: When the documentary came out, we immediately began getting leads. There is another suspect, and it wasn't Mark Goodyear.
36: We're so close to solving this. We just need the one person who connects everything.
37: So when I interview Mark this time, what should I ask him?
35: Ask him if he'll talk to me.
38: We have plenty of time now that Bobby's out of the house.
39: Peggy, that's against golf etiquette.
38: What does golf etiquette say about me jamming this club into your mouth?
40: It's important your parents know I'm a man.
41: Bag man, be gone.
40: She called me a man.
42: Ow.
40: It's showtime.
39: Bobby.
38: Good God in heaven.
13: You've never seen anything like this before.
43: Here it is. I mean, that's incredible.
44: This place is going to astonish you.
45: What is that?
44: Oh, my gosh.
13: America's most beautiful natural wonders.
46: Wow! This is breathtaking.
47: Whoa!
0: That is pretty amazing.
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3: Jason Blue Griffith, everyone loved him. He was very well respected in the dance community.
4: People had nothing but great things to say about him as a person, as an artist.
5: Debbie called me and she said, I met this guy, he's a dancer like me.
6: What drew the two of them together initially was the fact that they were both dancers. In top physical shape, good at what they did, and they were both fairly attractive.
3: Not many people understand being an entertainer and using your body to express yourself creatively and in a passionate way. And both Blue and Debbie express themselves in that way. When it came to Blue, Debbie really loved his passion and how talented he was. How much fun they would have together, how much they laughed, their inside jokes. She felt like they were soulmates.
7: The problem here was that while Debbie may have felt that she and Jason were soulmates, Jason was playing the field.
6: Debbie seemed to be attracted to Jason and only Jason. Jason was attracted to all pretty girls.
8: I learned that he was a playboy. He had several girlfriends.
4: Debbie did want her relationship with Blue to be exclusive.
8: There were rumors that there was another girl or there was others and she was being cheated on, and Debbie didn't like that. She loved him. She cared about him deeply.
9: He told me he had 6 or 7 girlfriends going at the same time. And his excuse for this was, this is Vegas, baby.
10: One of those many girlfriends is Agnes Rue, an aerialist at a show called Zoomanity, and she seems to have captured Jason's heart.
4: She was French, such a sweetheart. I remember her and I did a couple industrial gigs together in Las Vegas, and I just loved her. She's very talented.
6: You do want to look at Agnes to see if maybe she could be involved in Debbie's disappearance, or even if she can just provide information.
11: I wanted to start off by asking about your relationship with Jason Griffith, who you know as Blue, B-L-U.
12: My name is girlfriend.
11: Okay. And how has your relationship with Blue progressed? How has it been recently?
12: Recently.
11: In the last couple of months.
12: Ah, okay. No, because I was very, very happy with him for the first 6 months when I've discovered that he, in fact, kept at least three other girls at the same time as me. One is Debbie Flores Narvaez.
10: Debbie learns about Agnes and Jason dating, and she calls her.
12: Debbie has always kind of been in contact with me since the first 3 weeks we started dating.
6: Agnes did receive a phone call from Debbie, where Debbie is warning her about being involved in a relationship with Jason.
12: She was warning me because she had been hearing from common friends that I was a great girl, and she was like warning me not to do the same mistake she did.
7: It seems that Debbie wants Agnes to know who Jason really was. In her mind, he was a serial dater.
14: Certainly Debbie was not okay with Jason seeing any other women. She was aware of them. You know, she was aware of Agnes, and Agnes was aware of Debbie, and there was conflict in their relationship on both relationships because of the other woman. They weren't okay with it, but apparently that's how Jason wanted to live his life, and if they wanted to be with him, they were going to have to deal with it.
6: At some point, Agnes had enough of Debbie and the volatility of that particular relationship, and so she had broken things off with Jason.
10: Agnes and Jason get back together just in time to celebrate Jason's birthday on December 10th, the same weekend Debbie goes missing. They spend parts of the weekend together at a hotel.
12: We slept at an hotel called Rumor. we wanted to do something different for his birthday. He's not partying or he's not going out to club and stuff. So we went to eat and we went to sleep at Rumor.
11: What did he say about Debbie that night?
12: Well, that night he was saying that he explained her for real, that not even to be friends is cool. He's telling me that that he explained her and that she understood.
11: And then did you have any contact from Debbie after that?
12: No.
10: Detectives quickly determined that Agnes is not a suspect.
6: She was pretty much cleared as being a person of interest or, you know, possibly being a suspect.
10: Police are stuck. At this point, they have no solid leads. And then, just before Christmas, they receive a call from the Arizona State Police.
6: Metro received notification that there had been a burned body found over the state line just past the Hoover Dam on the Arizona side of the river.
9: A female with long dark hair with a very thin build, which matched the description of Debbie Flores.
6: The body had been just dumped in the middle of nowhere, just off the highway, and doused with the flammable liquid and set on fire.
15: A gruesome discovery today, investigating a possible connection between the missing dancer and a body found out at Hoover Dam.
8: We heard that they found the body in Arizona. I was scared.
15: A source close to News 3 saying it's likely the body belongs to missing dancer Debbie Flores Narvaez.
3: Everyone was on pins and needles to find out if this was Debbie or not.
6: At this point, we're suspecting foul play. This is going to be Debbie.
8: Every second is agonizing.
6: The body is brought back to Las Vegas, Clark County Coroner's Office.
9: At autopsy, I learned that it was not Debbie.
3: And when it was confirmed that it was not Debbie, it kind of gave people a sigh of relief.
8: There was a glimmer of hope that my sister's still out there and she's alive.
9: We have to find her.
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41: I literally lost my...
42: That's something that never, like, leaves you.
45: Be careful, will you? 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
37: Get the f*** out of our house.
46: I got you.
47: Yes!
46: Really?
47: Yes!
46: You want to go there?
47: Yes!
46: You want to go to the house?
0: What investigators are learning is that as a couple, Debbie Flores Narvaez and Jason Griffith may have brought out the very best and also the very worst in each other.
1: We learned that Jason and Debbie's relationship was toxic.
2: The more we learned about their relationship, very contentious, very volatile.
3: I don't give a f-. I know legally the law, and I know what is legally wrong.
1: And he recorded her, unbeknownst to her, and he questioned her.
2: He videotaped her confession. Well, yeah, I slashed your tire. I mean, he got the whole thing on tape.
4: My tires is not legally, right. Slashing my tires is not legally.
3: It is damage to property that no one witnessed. But I knew that when you came out.
5: From ABC News, I'm Dave Packer. President Trump Saturday night announcing he's holding off on new strikes against Iran after officials warned that the president was considering an intense attack on energy targets, which could have begun this weekend. The president claimed Iran and Middle East countries asked him not to strike and that he's honoring this request due to the prospect of a deal. This as
6: Iran continuing to threaten U.S. forces and allies in the region. We're learning more about how the Pentagon has responded to that threat by reconfiguring its presence from larger bases in Qatar and Bahrain to other countries like Jordan and Israel. 2 weeks ago, three American soldiers were killed in an Iranian strike on their base in Jordan. Staff Sergeant Angel Rampersad was laid to rest on New York's Long Island.
5: ABC's Matt Rivers in Jordan. An about-face by the Justice Department, U.S. Attorney Jeanine Pirro breaking ranks with the Trump administration, dropping the vandalism charges against the former Olympian accused of damaging the Lincoln Memorial reflecting pool.
7: Pirro, a month ago, confident in her prosecution.
10: Hearn willfully destroyed property at the Lincoln Memorial reflecting pool.
7: In a Friday filing, the Department of Justice said additional documents provided by the Interior Department show a botched installation by the contractor caused the damage, not David Hearn, the former Olympic rower who was originally arrested and charged with vandalism.
5: ABC's Alex Perchet. A deadly shooting at an In-N-Out Burger restaurant in Twin Falls, Idaho, Saturday afternoon. Police Chief Matthew Hicks says the shooter is dead.
11: We've had a shooting at the In-N-Out location that has resulted in fatalities. I don't have the exact number confirmed. We're still trying to make notification of the next of kin.
5: Police Saturday night trying to determine the shooter's motive. New York's Attorney General suing the online betting platform Kalshi, alleging its prediction market platform violates state laws on illegal gambling. You're listening to ABC News.
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5: And extreme fire danger is impacting parts of the Pacific Northwest. Washington State now issuing evacuation orders around Spokane.
15: The governor activating the National Guard to support firefighting operations. The Mudrite fire burning more than 40,000 acres, forcing evacuations. Planes dropping fire retardant from above to battle the massive blaze. The flames are being fueled by hot, dry, and windy conditions. Allison Kosick, ABC News.
5: A lot of rain at Lollapalooza in Chicago. ABC reporter Evelyn Holmes spoke with some diehard fans who braved the wet weather Saturday.
20: Day three of the music festival was officially delayed because of heavy rain and flooding risk Saturday. Still, plenty of music lovers showed up hours before the gates were originally supposed to open at 11 a.m.
25: I really want to see the artists that I came here for. So, yeah, it's worth it for me as long as I get to see them.
20: McHenry County resident Joe Moran is here with his girlfriend with one purpose in mind.
27: To get in front of the line or somewhere.
20: Heavy downpours turning and Grant Park into a muddy mess.
8: The Department of Veterans Affairs saying it's launching a new clinical trial to find out whether GLP-1 medication curbs alcohol cravings.
9: A small clinical trial found that the pill version of the drug found in Ozempic and Wegovy, known as semaglutide, reduced harmful drinking in people with alcohol use disorder. The weight loss drug reduced heavy drinking days, the number of drinks per day, and alcohol-related problems.
8: I'm Dave Packer, ABC News.
13: Threw her down and they ended up pulling some of her hair out. So at that point, she had contacted the police, and he was arrested for domestic violence. When Jason was arrested, she had got a restraining order against him. And even though he wasn't supposed to be anywhere near her, she would come to his house to watch TV.
0: It's been almost a month since Debbie's disappearance. Police don't have a body. They don't have a crime scene. They don't even have proof that Debbie's been harmed until they receive a tip about a woman who has information vital to solving the case.
2: When we were talking to her, and that was my first thought, is why didn't you tell somebody about this?
25: I'm scared making a statement to you.
0: And what she tells detectives is bone-chilling.
25: Because obviously if Blue can do that to her, he could do it to me.
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41: When the documentary came out, we immediately began getting leads. There is another suspect, and it wasn't Mark Goodyear.
42: We're so close to solving this. We just need the one person who connects everything.
19: So when I interview Mark this time, what should I ask him?
41: Ask him if he'll talk to me.
21: Is this hard to talk about?
45: Yeah,
22: Seattle ground, about to take off. It's going to be crazy. I did a kind of a bad thing.
23: So you hijacked the plane?
22: Yeah.
24: He hasn't flown an airplane before.
26: How did he get that plane in the airplane? How did no one know?
22: Hey, you think this thing can do a barrel roll?
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22: Boring.
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31: 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I had no idea how performing live could be done. It took me years to play with musicians again.
32: 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The Lord is the earth I run.
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36: 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I rock with it.
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0: Four weeks after Debbie's disappearance, Las Vegas detectives track down a former girlfriend of Jason Griffith in a suburb outside of Vegas. And Kaleigh Casorso reveals information that will break the case wide open.
2: We tracked her down at her place of work and got an interview from her.
25: I'm just nervous. I'm scared.
13: She wanted to remain anonymous, which tells me that she has information that she wants to put out there, but she wants to protect herself as well.
1: I'm scared making a statement to you, because obviously if Blue can do that to her, he could do it to me. They know where I live.
13: She has been involved in a relationship with Jason, so she knows how he is.
0: Clay explains that she is terrified because she believes that Jason killed Debbie and that someone else may be involved.
1: Him and his roommate.
3: Which roommate? You're talking about Louis?
1: Yeah, the big Puerto Rican guy.
4: Louis Colombo was Jason's roommate. Jason was popular, would have a lot of women. Louis Colombo was complete opposite, but he really cared about Jason. They were best friends. And he was willing to pretty much do anything that Jason asked him to do.
2: It was imperative to us, find Louis Colombo. That was our goal.
5: I talked to the phone, Dean O'Kelly. I
6: apologize.
7: It cannot be overstated how important Louis's interview was to ultimately finding Debbie. There was just an avalanche of information that Louis gave to the police, helped give Debbie's family some well-deserved answers.
5: Now you have the opportunity to do the right thing and have that girl's family know what happened and at least have that closure.
2: You could tell he was scared, but he was playing the, you know, I don't know what you're talking about. You know, I don't get it. I don't know why I'm here.
13: Louis Colombo did not want to be involved in the investigation at all.
5: So what do you want? Tell us what you want right now.
8: I just don't want to be involved.
5: Oh, it's too late. What he's trying to tell you is it's too late for that. Done with that.
13: We knew he was going to be the weak link, but we had to have something to entice him with, and the deal was the enticement.
2: We made the decision, we're going to tell him, we're not going to arrest him.
5: I can guarantee this. You tell us what happened, and you're not getting arrested. That's my guarantee to you.
9: I don't know if he would have ever talked if we didn't give him the deal.
13: No. I don't want to say you're making a deal with the devil, but we wanted the information that he had.
5: We know you wish you could rewind it, but you can't. Now you got to go forward, and you need to tell us what happened. From the beginning all the way to the end.
10: Louis, did you kill them?
5: No.
10: Then talk to him.
5: You need to tell us what happened.
2: Early on in the interview, it was obvious that he 100% knew what had taken place.
13: Debbie showed up to the house. There was an argument.
5: Just walk us through what were they arguing about?
8: I don't know. They were just arguing. They were just yelling at each other.
5: Okay.
8: You know, they were pushing and shoving. You know, he grabbed her, she grabbed him. I split them apart. I saw him choke her.
5: During the argument?
8: During the argument, and I pulled him off her. That's why I got her some water, and I asked them if they were going to be all right. I tried to tell her, no more arguing, no more fighting. Like,
5: she's still breathing, she's still talking.
8: She is.
5: All right. What'd she say to you?
8: She said that she was all right.
11: He's worried, and he asks both of them, can I leave you two here alone, and can you two be civil with each other? And they both say yes.
12: Colombo says he leaves the house for about 2 hours.
13: When he came home, he saw Debbie laying on the floor with a plastic bag over her head. And she was not moving and did not appear to be breathing.
5: What did he say?
8: He was like, like, what are you talking about? And then we walked to the studio and I saw, like, I was in shock. I was shaking. He was like, you know, this is one of those diaper change moments.
2: Jason said something to Louis about this being a change your diaper moment. So we had him explain that was a change your diaper moment. You know, like, hey, when I raised you, I used to change your diapers, and now it's payback time. You know, I took care of you. Now it's time to take care of me.
8: Well, he's done a lot for me, like favors and stuff, like financially and stuff.
5: Okay.
8: So he was like, you know, this is one of those moments.
11: He was very specific about what happened afterwards. He said they had a big bin that they wind up putting her in there.
5: You helped put her in the bin?
8: Yeah.
5: Was she cold? Was she?
8: Yeah, she was.
2: You know, Debbie had driven her car over to the house to watch Dexter. And so Jason decides that we need to get rid of her car. And so Jason drove her car clear across town with Louis following him, just parked her car there in this little desert dirt lot kind of area. And then Jason gets in the car with Louis and they drive back to the house.
0: That night, Columbo goes to his job as a bouncer at a club.
4: Jason had a date that night. He and Louis Columbo placed my sister in the garage. Jason went out that night with Anya to celebrate his birthday. They had a hotel room. He stayed the night. They had a good night as if nothing happened while my sister laid dead with a bag over her head in his garage.
0: Columbo says that in the following days, Jason Griffith devises a plan to entomb Debbie's body in a block of concrete.
11: And then Jason winds up going to Home Depot and getting a bunch of cement.
8: His idea was to put it in concrete. Mm-hmm. So, you know, tells him to start mixing the concrete. I started mixing the concrete.
10: Where?
8: In the garage. We brought the bin to the garage.
10: Okay.
8: You know, we put her in the bin, put the concrete in it. And
10: how was she positioned in the bin?
8: Like, sort of curled up like it was an awkward shape.
6: It's your typical blue Sterilite storage container. So when you put a 120-pound body in there and then fill the rest up with concrete, obviously it's heavy.
9: It weighed, at the minimum, 600 pounds.
10: How long did you let it sit?
8: Until the next day.
10: Okay.
8: I think that's when we rented the U-Haul.
10: We rented the U-Haul and what else?
8: A dolly and a hand truck.
9: They rent the U-Haul, and then Jason comes with a plan. They then drive it out to Jason's ex in Henderson.
1: He had called and asked me if I would store some stuff for him. I said, all right, you know, what is it? He's like, it's just a tub.
6: And she sees a U-Haul truck, and she looks inside, and she sees Louis and Jason trying to manhandle this big blue Sterilite storage tub.
1: So I'm like, whoa, what is that? Because I kind of got a bad feeling. And he just gave me this look like, do you want me to tell you? And I was like, yeah, you think you're storing that at my house. You're going to tell me what it is.

0: house.
1: Now, the big question is, where's the house?
0: On Bonanza.
1: Take us to it. You don't have to go in, but can you take us to the house? We gotta go. We've gotta get it.
2: Louis Colombo leads detectives to a vacant house. And what they find inside takes this case from missing to monstrous.
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8: When the documentary came out, we immediately began getting leads. 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
9: We're so close to solving this. 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
11: What does golf etiquette say about me jamming this club into your mouth?
13: It's important your parents know I'm a man.
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11: Good God in heaven.
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0: Jason Griffith and Louis Colombo's problems are mounting. The bin they have Debian is cracked and it's leaking all over the wood floors in the living room of a vacant house.
1: They came up with a plan. They bought more bins. They bought more cement, gloves, bleach, sealant, plastic bags, garbage bags. They bought a wood saw, a mini sledgehammer to chip her out of the cement, and a crowbar. Louis says that they chipped her out of the cement, and then Jason dismembered her by cutting her legs off.
2: Cutting her into two separate bins and cut her legs off.

0: he kind of legs off.
1: He did?
0: Mm-hmm.
1: Okay.
0: With what? So.
1: Okay, then what?
0: Put it in plastic bags, and I'll put it in a bin and put more concrete on it.
2: Okay.
0: And put it in the closet.
3: They put the legs in one bin, and then her upper body in the other bin, and put cement in with those.
4: Then they take all the tools that they used and put in the closet of the other bedroom and seal that closet door closed as well. But they leave all the cleaning agents and odor masking agents that they had to buy so that they could work with the body. They leave that all out in plain view in the living room.
2: So you stored her in the closet and let it set?
0: In the closet. Then he asked me to go back a couple days later just to check on it. So I bought some great stuff, like door sealant, because it's in the closet. I don't want it smelling, so I sealed the door. Like, that was it.
5: It takes a lot of coaxing for Louis Colombo to reveal what happened. And police tell him that because he cooperated, he won't be criminally charged. And while that's a relief, he is haunted.
0: It doesn't change how responsible I feel. Like, you could say, oh, you don't have to feel responsible. It doesn't change the things that I've done that I had to live with for the rest of my life. It doesn't change any of that. It doesn't change, you know, the sleepless nights that I'm going to have.
2: Yes.
0: The smell that I still smell. Like, it doesn't change any of that. Like, now the only thing that changes is Jay goes to jail, possibly for the rest of his life, and, like, now I feel like that's my fault, too.
4: He admits to his involvement to the detectives, and he admits that he knows where the body's at. So he ultimately takes two of our detectives to the location of the body.
3: They have a house where they can put her body, and it's not going to be connected to them, supposedly.
6: They knew somebody that had this house that had been deported and that the house was empty.
3: After the interview with Louis, he jumped into my truck, and we had a caravan going. He was directing me, and he pointed out the house, and he said, 100% she's in there.
7: So we're pulling into the neighborhood. This is Bonanza Way. This is where the house is. And we pulled up, and Louis told me that's the house where her body will be, this house right here.
4: It's one of the original houses built downtown, probably back in the 30s or 40s. It's just this tiny two-bedroom house, but it had wood flooring throughout.
8: When we got here, they opened the door. There was an odor of decomp, but it was mixed with chemical. You could literally smell it from my vehicle. You could smell bleach and other chemicals. And they noticed that there was decomp drips on the walkway itself. I walked in, there was the original bin, which was this gigantic bin that they had about 600 pounds of cement in with her that you couldn't lift. That was in the living room. First thing I saw was the long black hair. You could see her hair mixed in with the cement because it removed all the hair from her body. There was chunks of cement that were in the bin and some plastic. The two smaller green 45-gallon bins were stacked inside of one of the closets, which had been sealed. And they had taken them out and got them open enough to where they found the body. She had been dismembered in two parts and put in the two bins with cement and plastic, thinking that would help with the odor. But it never does.
6: They literally did the whole Dexter thing.
4: If you know anything about Dexter, the way he disposed of bodies was dismembering them.
9: It's kind of fitting, don't you think?
4: And that was Jason's favorite TV show.
5: After almost a month missing, Debbie is finally found.
10: January 7th, I was in a car with my friend at the time. She had taken me out to kind of relax a little bit, and I get a call on my phone and it says private number, and I knew right away. I answered and he said, this is detective. And I said, you found her. I knew it was that phone call.
11: One of my friends called and said, you know, they found Debbie. And I'm thinking, good, where the hell has she been? She's like, she's not here with us anymore. Okay, what does that even mean? And she said, yeah, like they found her body and they definitely confirmed that it's her. With somebody with such a big personality, you don't picture things like that happening to them. I did not fathom that that was where it was going to go.
12: When I found out what happened to her, I couldn't sleep. It was all over the news 24/7.
13: The remains of a missing local dancer have been discovered.
14: Sources have confirmed that the body of that missing dancer, Debbie Flores Narvaez, was found dismembered in tubs filled with concrete.
12: I can't believe this has got to be a bad dream. And I was hoping that Debbie would call me one day and say, you ready to rehearse? But I never got that call. All I have is memories of her.
4: You have someone who dances for a living. Their job depends on their beauty, their athleticism, their gracefulness. And to have a body just destroyed in the manner that her body was destroyed, it's a cruel irony. It's horrible.
5: Detectives now have Debbie's body. And with the evidence pointing firmly to Jason, it's time to quickly move in. As Jason finishes his evening performance, detectives haul him back to the station for another chat.
15: January 8th, 2011 at 0008 hours.
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18: But I can't stay away from it. 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
22: Is this hard to talk about?
23: Yeah,
24: Seattle ground, about to take off. 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
24: Yeah.
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27: How did he get that plane in the airplane? 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
29: down.
30: Roll. Holy.
31: Could we cut the cameras?
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34: ABC News, I'm Dave Packard. President Trump Saturday night announcing that he's holding off on new strikes against Iran after officials warned that the president was considering an intense attack on energy targets, which could have begun this weekend. Multiple U.S. officials saying that investigators are looking at whether Iran or any of its proxies are responsible for cyber attacks on water systems across America. Former senior operations officer for the CIA, Daryl Blocker.
35: Iran does have the capability to go in and wreak havoc, to go in and change the settings on the water. And then water, of course, provides everything.
34: U.S. Attorney Jeanine Pirro is breaking ranks with the Trump administration and dropping the vandalism charges against the former Olympian accused of damaging the Lincoln Memorial reflecting pool. She now says a botched installation caused the damage. Vincent Pastore, who played mobsters in TV and film, most remembered for his iconic role on The Sopranos, has died. He was 80. This is ABC News.
6: They told us these things and we didn't go. Louis mapped all this out, you know, told us all these things because we were going to parse those details out and get his reaction to them.
16: Not much further ado, I'd like for you to tell me what happened to her.
0: What do you mean, what happened to her? I've given my, what I saw.
16: What was that?
0: That she came to my house and that she left. I gave that account already.
1: When you're dealing with somebody who thinks they're smarter than everybody else, you have to play them a little bit. You got to give them enough rope to run with before you can yank them back to reality.
16: On that night when she came over, there was an argument and it became physical, and ultimately she didn't live through it.
0: And this is, you guys are putting this together based on
16: a lot of things, but that she didn't live through it.
1: If you come in mean, angry, are heavy-handed, they're not going to cooperate with you. They're going to shut down. And the ultimate goal is to elicit a confession.
16: We're in a situation where if when confronted with some things, that you end up saying, okay, look, this is what happened. It went too far. It was an accident. I didn't realize what happened, and then I panicked.
0: I see what you guys are saying, and we're just at a point, what are you reaching for right now?
16: I'm not reaching for anything other than the truth.
1: And now the interview becomes an interrogation, and everything changes in the interview, and now you start hitting them with facts, and you ask them direct questions.
0: Did you kill Debbie?
2: No, I didn't kill Debbie.
16: Not on purpose or an accident?
2: Not on purpose or not on accident.
16: You didn't strangle her to the point where she stopped breathing?
2: No.
1: There came a point in the interview where Jason decided that he wanted his lawyer present before answering any other questions.
0: You guys are going to do your jobs. You're going to do what you're supposed to do. I don't have anything else.
16: Sorry.
6: And so we shut it down. He was placed under arrest.
16: You are under arrest for Debbie's murder. Okay.
3: At the end of the interview, he was taken into custody, booked into the Clark County Detention Center.
7: 4 days later, Jason was charged with Debbie's murder. However, he was not charged with dismembering her body.
8: Morning, Judge. We received a copy of the indictment. We waive its formal reading. It's going to be a not guilty plea.
9: I was scared to go to the arraignment. I didn't know what I was going to face, but I was sitting there, and I'm looking at this evil person, and I was trying to control myself, and I just couldn't, to the point where I just couldn't, and I screamed out. I hope you rot in hell, because exactly where I wanted to put him was in hell, and I just wanted him to rot in there the way that he allowed my sister to rot for weeks.
3: Most of the families we have to deal with, this is the worst day of their life, the losing of a loved one. And I can only imagine what goes through victims' minds when they see the killer for the first time.
9: And for those 2 seconds, it felt so good. But at the same time, I was stuck in a situation where I couldn't do anything about it, and I had to wait.
10: Most people would be very surprised to know how much has to go on behind the scenes in order to get a case to trial. The delays in the criminal justice system can be difficult for families.
9: When you watch Law and Order, it takes 2 weeks, right? Reality is that it took about 4.5 years to go to trial.
3: He had no defense to, I didn't kill Debbie. The evidence was overwhelming. And so then how do you beat self-defense? In Nevada, we have to disprove self-defense beyond a reasonable doubt.
11: This isn't going to be a case about self-defense. It's going to be a case about murder, a choice to commit that murder because he wanted something. Thank you.
12: Let's go ahead and have you proceed, Mr. Banks.
13: The government does not have proof of criminal intent for first-degree murder.
14: Our main points were Jason was afraid. And there's a hell of a lot more going on in this case. This guy killed his girlfriend, tried to hide the body. It's not that simple.
13: It's a case about state of mind, self-defense, and it's about second-guessing.
15: And the evidence is going to show
13: that he was scared, that he was afraid, that she was violent, and that Jason Griffith was defending himself in December 12, 2010.
7: Prosecutors call almost 2 dozen witnesses to help reconstruct the events leading up to Debbie's death and its aftermath. One of those witnesses was Clay Casorso.
3: Clay Casorso was a former lover of Jason, who both Jason and Louis Colombo were going to attempt and store Debbie's body in the cement on her back patio.
10: What did you do seeing this item that they wanted to place in your house? Of course, they didn't tell her immediately that Debbie was inside.
4: Asked what the heck it was.
10: And what did the defendant say?
4: He asked if I really wanted to know. And I said, yes, if you're going to put that here, I need to know what it is. And he just said, it's Debbie.
10: And what was your reaction?
4: I was shocked. My head kind of started to spin. I couldn't comprehend it.
12: State's next witness.
11: Louis Colombo.
3: Louis Colombo was present for the beginning of the incident and was one of the essential witnesses to what happened that night.
5: When I walked in the door, I just looked at him for a second. He was just sitting there, and then he said something like, he's like, I messed up.
11: When you walked back to the studio, what did you see?
5: I saw Debbie laying on the ground of the studio.
11: Did she appear alive or dead to you?
5: No, she appeared dead.
11: Who does the cutting?
5: Jason did.
11: What did he use?
5: A handsaw.
17: On cross-examination, Jason's attorneys don't hesitate to tell the jury that Louis Colombo was given immunity in return for his cooperation in this case.
14: Our attempts to undercut the credibility of testimony is, number one, anytime a person testifies with a grant of complete immunity, that automatically makes that person's testimony potentially suspect. That is a big factor in what a jury will look at on whether they believe Mr. Colombo or not.
9: I was so upset that he was on the stand. Did he take her breath? No. But do I consider him just as bad as Jason? Absolutely.
3: Ultimately, could he have been prosecuted? He could have, and that's often the case in the criminal justice system. We oftentimes have to make that choice, which is, how badly do we need this person?
10: It cannot be overstated how important Louis' statement was with regard to the prosecution of Jason.
3: So after 4 days of presenting evidence, we were confident that there was no doubt that the jury knew Jason killed Debbie. It was really at that point we turned it over to the defense that the real fight in the trial started.
10: Jason was a born performer. He was comfortable in front of a crowd. And certainly as he made his calculation about whether or not he should take the witness stand, I'm sure he looked at those jurors and he thought to himself, I got this.
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19: Time now that Bobby's out of the house.
20: Oh, Peggy, that's against golf etiquette.
19: What does golf etiquette say about me jamming this club into your mouth?
21: It's important your parents know I'm a man.
22: Bad man,
21: be gone. She called me a man.
22: Ow.
21: It's showtime.
20: Bobby.
23: Good God in heaven.
25: Now more than ever, America needs a laugh.
26: This guy's kind of cute.
27: Hey, little guy.
25: Idiots. This Friday,
28: nerd!
25: These troopers.
29: This is the second time you've tried to kill Farva in a week.
25: Are reporting for duty.
30: No new info on the guy who did it.
31: Oh, so it couldn't have been a woman?
36: Yeah. Sexist!
30: Non-sexist.
36: Women could be criminals.
29: You ever see Ocean's 8?
36: Enough!
25: Super Troopers 3, rated R. Only in theaters Friday.
37: You shouldn't be trying to steal my house.
38: Get out of my house.
39: I live here. Police is on the way.
37: No, you don't.
39: Police is on the way.
29: And that's when the squatter standoff started.
37: Get out. Get out of my house.
0: You could walk into your home, find someone sitting on your couch, and you would have no right to ask them to leave. Yeah.
1: Being arrested.
11: For what?
1: For being in my own home.
2: In 20 years, I have seen every scam in the book, I thought.
6: I realized that we really had a squatter on our hands.
8: I literally lost my...
15: That's something that never, like, leaves you.
16: Be careful, will you? Let into your lives, into your home.
6: Get the out of our house.
22: Hi, my name is Peter Parker. We used to know each other. But the truth is, I'm not just Peter Parker. I'm Spider-Man.
23: God, that's cool.
22: And sometimes, Spider-Man has to do the hard thing, even if it breaks Peter Parker's heart.
24: Let's end this on a high note, huh?
26: Spider-Man, brand new day, now playing. Rated PG-13.
9: It was about 2.5 weeks, I think, the trial lasted. And I have to portray this strong woman when inside I'm breaking down slowly, but I'm still holding it together, hoping that we will get justice for my sister.
12: I ask at this time if the defense is prepared to call their first witness.
27: We are, Judge.
17: While the defense calls Debbie's ex-boyfriend, Jamil, and they call Jason's ex-girlfriend, Agnes, to the stand, their case really comes down to just one person.
28: The defense calls Jason Griffith.
31: In claiming self-defense, Jason was compelled to testify, and his lawyers quickly sought to portray Debbie as someone that he was genuinely fearful of.
28: And we never argued to the jury that Jason is, Mother Teresa, an upstanding citizen. What we argued to the jury is he acted reasonably.
32: Do you recognize that?
33: It was a note that was left on my car at the Mirage.
32: What's your understanding of who left you this?
33: Debbie left me that note.
32: I will kill you before I let another bitch have you. I will find you wherever you hide. Love always your destiny. Is that what it says, Jason?
33: Yes, sir.
28: The prior acts of domestic violence and the 911 calls would lead any reasonable person to believe when there's another incident of violence that perhaps your life might be at risk.
34: What's going on?
35: My ex-girlfriend is, she came to my job today, harassed me at work. She's been making threats, she's been following me around town, like, this harassing stuff needs to stop.
28: You said on the 911 call that Debbie was making threats. Tell the jury what kind of threats she was making to you.
33: Oh, she talked about slashing my tires again, she talked about burning my house, talked about killing me. Kill you. I'm not going to let nobody be with you.
36: The volume of calls, I thought we did a decent job at showing that was part of a pattern. He's on the receiving end of the harm.
10: Debbie's history and Jason's history and the tumultuous nature of it was particularly relevant in this case to the defense because they, of course, wanted Debbie to look as crazy as possible, as volatile as possible.
9: Throughout the trial, I would see that my mother was angry. I would just kind of grab her and hold her arm. Like, I know, mommy, and don't let this make you emotional.
3: It was the cross-examination of Jason that the whole case was probably going to come down to. Some of the stuff Debbie did was true, right? She did slash his tire and all of this other stuff. But when it came to the one thing he's hung his hat on, he was lying, and I could prove it.
10: So what he testified to was that one night he came out of the Mirage, and he came to his car, and there was a note on his car.
11: You find that note on his car, right? And so now you believe it's Debbie, what you've said so far.
33: Yes.
11: Correct. And you guys continue to have conversations, but at least now, unlike before...
38: You have a written threat to kill you, correct?
33: Yes.
10: And he told the jury that that was written by Debbie. that he was absolutely terrified, that this was proof that she wanted to kill him.
11: Before I get to this, do you have a chance to change your answer?
33: I don't need to change the answer, sir.
11: You recognize that number?
33: Yes, I know that number.
11: Whose number is it?
33: It's Lou's number.
11: The morning of May 22nd of 2010.
33: Okay.
11: Okay, so that's the morning that the incident with the car occurs.
33: Yep.
11: Here's Mr. Colombo's text to you. I really thought you would know it was me.
10: The note was actually written as a joke by Louie. And what we knew from the text messages is that Jason knew that the note was written by Louie. And he absolutely knew it as he sat on the witness stand and he testified before the jury.
3: His entire testimony, both direct and his cross-examination, there was no way around it. He lied.
12: I'm going to ask the officers of the court to please come forward and be sworn to take control and custody of the jury.
10: Once you have given the evidence to the jury and you've given the case to the jury, you literally just sit and wait.
9: And the anxiety of, what if this doesn't go the right way? What if he gets away with it?
10: There is a roller coaster of emotions while you're waiting for a verdict. Time kind of stands still.
9: It just felt like forever. And the jury stood up, and when the verdict came in and they said,
0: guilty of murder of the second degree.
9: It was a moment of justification that everything I did for her was for that moment. I was able to breathe and just let go for a second. And I just remember thinking to myself, I hope that I did her proud.
3: The judge didn't have a lot of discretion. A second-degree murder conviction, there's two possible sentences. There's a life sentence, and then there's a term of years, which is 25 years. Both of them have minimum parole eligibilities after 10 years. Jason was sentenced for second-degree murder to 10 years to life.
9: And I've already had to go to parole twice to plead with the parole board to keep him in.
3: There is no sense of closure for them, but I certainly think it's better for them to have to show up to a parole hearing than having to realize that he's completely free of the criminal justice system.
31: Today, Jason continues to serve out his sentence at High Desert State Prison, waiting for his chance at freedom. Many of the people who helped put him behind bars have long since moved on from the case, but there's one final twist to the story.
1: Hello, this is a prepaid debit call from an offender of the Nevada Department of Corrections, High Desert Correctional Center.
2: One, two, three, go!
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4: 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And roll up to Peter's.
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1: This call is from a correction facility and is subject to monitoring and recording.
19: Since his conviction for the murder of Debbie Flores Narvaez in 2014, Jason Griffith has been waiting for his chance at parole.
20: Here I am 15 years later with excellent behavior, no infractions, no trouble, working 7 days a week, taking classes, doing everything I can, and they won't give me a second chance.
19: Jason has never agreed to a television interview before. He called 2020 from prison to speak for the first time.
20: Debbie Flores is dead, and she did not deserve to die. I'm not trying to get out of responsibility. I'm not trying to diminish what this situation is by any means.
31: Jason's most recent parole hearing was in 2025. Debbie's sister Celeste was there, ready to oppose his release.
9: I knew that I would be facing parole for him. And this time around, when I walk in, the assistant at the front desk told me
6: Well, you're the first one here. We're also waiting for his wife. I'm sorry, what? Yeah, his wife, Calais. I thought I was hearing things when she said his wife, and then she said her name, Calais. There's only one Calais. I was damn near shaking because I had to deal with this woman again who knew of my sister for 3 weeks that she was missing. There are no words. I couldn't speak. I was so angry.
31: At the parole hearing, Calais spoke on Jason's behalf.
6: And all I heard was, we just want to apologize to you, Celeste, and I'm sorry. And I just lost it. And I just kept crying. I will never accept your apology, ever. They both deserve each other, and I hope karma finds them and delivers it every day fresh on a plate.
20: I put myself in that situation. If it was my sister, how would I feel? So I hope if never accepting my apology also provides her a level of peace, then that's what she deserves.
7: If there was anything I could say to Blue, I would let him know that you hurt a lot of people. You took someone from this earth that was very loving, caring, and meant a lot to a lot of people. Why? There wasn't any other way to resolve whatever it was in that moment. Killing somebody is not the way to resolve anything.
20: I want to say that I am sorry that this situation ended the way that it did, and I'm sorry that it cost everyone involved. It cost them so much hurt, so much pain, so much loss. And I'm responsible for that. I should have been better. I should have done better. I should have figured out something else, anything else.
6: Depression is, it's an everyday fight. The more I talk about my sister, the easier it has become. The more I talk about my emotions. I think I thought that if I bottle it in, I don't have to feel it. I don't have to show it. When I should have been talking about it and screaming about it and yelling about it and crying about it.
7: I just really miss my friend. I wish he was here.
8: Are you taking this?
15: No.
16: You can hear Debbie come into a room before you see her. You smile before she even walks into a room if you hear her voice. You already know what's coming in, this energy, this love, this caring person.
17: She was so beautiful inside and out. Her spirit was so warm, so welcoming.
21: It's so tragic that her life was cut so short. It's very heartbreaking, and she had so much to live for. She was a star.
6: Took her home to Puerto Rico. And we took her to her cemetery where she lays to rest, and she sits on this beautiful mountain where she oversees like this beautiful valley. I always visit her and I talk to her. I definitely feel as though her spirit is still with me.
22: It's so clear that Debbie's spirit is still being felt. By now, Jason Griffith has served 15 years of his sentence. He's been denied parole twice, most recently in 2025.
23: And David, Debbie's sister Celeste says while it's painful, she is attending every parole hearing in hopes that Jason will spend the rest of his life behind bars. That's our program for tonight. Thanks so much for watching. I'm Deborah Roberts.
22: And I'm David Muir. From all of us here at 2020 and ABC News, good night.
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46: I'm John Quinones, and this is What Would You Do? The Holiday Special. Brand new scenarios during the most wonderful time of the year. But will it stay that way once we put that holiday spirit to the test?
47: That's my bear. Their jaw is on the floor right now.
46: We're decking the halls with our hidden cameras to find holiday heroes.
48: It's okay.
46: If you saw someone in need...
49: Will anybody help me sing?
46: Would you be a reindeer in headlights?
49: Mom, I found one of Santa's elves.
46: Or would you step in just in the Saint Nick of time?
50: You have no right to be talking to your friend like that.
46: Who will be naughty?
51: Put your money back.
46: And who will be nice?
52: It just really touched my heart that you did it.
46: The bigger question is, what would you do? A whopping 73% of...
19: From ABC News, I'm Dave Packer in Southern Idaho.
53: Today has been a very hard day here in Twin Falls, a tragic day.
19: Twin Falls Police Chief Matthew Hicks says multiple people are dead after a shooting at an In-N-Out Burger restaurant. Hicks says the shooter is dead.
53: He was nearby on the scene there. We are working, trying to ascertain his identity and the motivations behind that. We'll be able to figure that out in the next coming days.
19: And still working to ascertain the exact number of fatalities. A fast-moving wildfire outside Spokane, Washington, burned more than 2,000 acres, sparking evacuations. Washington State Governor Bob Ferguson.
54: When the sun sets and the sun rises in the morning, I think we're going to be in shock to see some of the scenes that emerge out of there.
19: There are growing concerns over the security of water systems across the U.S. as more states report they've been victim of a suspected cyber attack. ABC's Morgan Norwood tells us more than half a dozen states are now reporting problems.
55: The scope of the security failure now widening. 9 reported as hacks in Michigan as the FBI and EPA warn utility companies that hackers are trying to disrupt service to critical water infrastructure. At least 7 states have reported some kind of incursion. In one case, the hackers were able to change passwords and network settings, preventing operators from controlling the flow of water into the tiny city of Bram, Minnesota.
19: According to multiple U.S. officials, investigators are looking at whether Iran or any of its proxies were responsible for at least the breaches in Minnesota. But President Trump says he doesn't believe that and blames Governor Tim Walz. The president also says U.S. Attorney Jeanine Pirro is 100% wrong after she and the Department of Justice moved to drop the case against a former Olympian who had been blamed with damaging the Lincoln Memorial reflecting pool when he picked up a piece of peeling paint. In a Friday filing, Pirro said the additional documents that were provided by the Department of the Interior show a botched installation by the contractor caused the damage. You're listening to ABC News.
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3: 1 week after the deadly car ramming and machete attack in Berlin, Amsterdam, and Hamburg were among the cities holding pride events Saturday. Also, Stockholm, where Nina Nilsson, a member of a proud parents group, took part.
4: It's a terrible thing that happened in Berlin, and it's even more important now that we stand for what's right.
3: Festival director Mance Axelsson.
5: It's really important to show solidarity and show that we want to be louder than the hate we see.
3: Delta Airlines teaming up with DraftKings for a new form of in-flight entertainment. ABC News transportation reporter Clara McMichael explains.
6: Delta has rolled out a partnership with DraftKings where passengers can actually make sports prediction picks when they get on their flights. Let's address, first of all, why I'm saying sports prediction picks instead of gambling or betting. And that's because gambling is actually illegal on planes. So that means that there's no money involved here. You don't have to spend your own money, not even miles, to get involved in this. But on the flip side, you also can't win any money, although you could be in line for some Delta gift cards.
3: UEFA, the governing body of European soccer, declared it has no confidence in FIFA president Gianni Infantino after his failed proposal to pitch sell stakes in the World Cup. Infantino pitched creating a $20 billion company to run the World Cup with private investors, including a key investor group led by Joshua Kushner, the younger brother of President Trump's son-in-law, Jared Kushner. Dave Packer, ABC News.
7: Anticipated the reaction we got.
8: You need to put the work in now to like up your game a little bit.
9: What does that mean?
8: Have you looked in the mirror? Split ends, no bra, you need a lash lift.
10: Look at the woman looking at her.
8: Just like, we just want you to give effort. Like, you just look like you're not even trying. Like, put on lipstick. And sometimes just like a few extra little like tweaks to your physical appearance help. Changing your hair that's been the same for the past 20 years.
9: What am I supposed to do to my hair?
8: Anything else.
10: This is great.
11: Look, all of our friends have said that you've kind of let yourself go a little bit.
9: So you're telling me all my friends talk about me?
11: Out of concern. We're genuinely concerned.
9: But what is there to be concerned? Just because I'm, like, not in a relationship? Like, what is this?
8: You're kind of turning into a loser, to be honest.
12: It's okay.
10: Oh, here we go. Look at this.
12: You have no nerve to be talking about what the hell she looks like. When you can fix your damn forehead, you'll be a little bit stronger, okay?
46: Coming up, this holiday hero is about to lay down the law.
12: You have no right to be talking to your friend like that.
46: And later, it's the season of giving.
13: Anything helps.
46: But these thieves are taken from those who need it most. Hey.
14: Rough night?
13: Put this down on my left.
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7: We're back at the coffee shop, where this customer...
10: Okay. Oh, here we go, look at this.
7: ...has taken offense to how our actors, a couple in a relationship, are talking to their single friend.
12: Do me a little bit of filler, okay?
10: Wow.
7: And she isn't finished telling them how she feels.
12: You're a despicable human being to be speaking to her like that. I am so sorry for dealing with that. You look 10 times better than this girl right here. Fix your acting, maybe you look a little bit better. Rude.
44: I'm just trying to help my friend.
12: Well, your friend? Oh, I really thought you were siblings. This is your friend? Girl, you don't need a man. Doesn't matter how old you are. You have no right to be talking to your friend like that. You don't need someone like this in your life.
10: Let's have Steve and Madison leave.
12: You're good the way you are. You don't need
44: okay, this. We're obviously not welcome here. Why don't you go sit with her and be friends with her then? And not say anything, okay?
12: Oh, I'll treat her so
44: yeah.
12: much better.
44: Oh, okay, wonderful. Nice, nice. Have a nice life, okay.
12: You as well.
44: Unbelievable. Yeah, bye.
12: Sorry.
45: I'm just like in shock right now. Like
12: I'm literally shaking with that. I'm so sorry.
45: So
12: I'm really sorry. I can only sit and listen for so long. You don't need that in your life.
10: Wow. Well, all right, let's get out there, right? I mean, that was that's everything.
12: You can sit with us if you'd like.
10: That
12: you
10: were
12: listening to this and you just like I cannot.
45: Thank you so much.
47: Let nobody talk to you like that. You know, there's a lot of those people.
10: They were crossing the line on yes. a bunch of topics. Hi, guys. How are you?
12: Oh, my God.
10: Really? You got caught, didn't you? How are you? Well, happy holidays. Huh?
12: Oh, nice to meet you. That's crazy. Oh, my God.
10: It's what would you do?
12: I love you guys.
10: Why did it resonate so much with you?
12: You know, everyone had their round of bad friends in life. You shouldn't have to put up with bad things.
10: During the holidays, you know, there's a lot of pressure on single people.
12: Yeah. Exactly. I'm single, too. Like, it doesn't matter. You can be happy and single.
10: Yeah.
12: Go on your own. You don't need to be in a relationship to be happy at all.
7: Pressure from friends struck a chord with these holiday shoppers, but we're changing things up. Now we send the couple away, and it's a pushy aunt meeting her single niece after years apart.
0: So good to see you.
1: You too. It's been like,
2: it's been much too long.
1: I know.
7: And she wastes no time before she pierces right into her niece's love life.
2: Are you bringing someone for Hanukkah?
1: No.
2: It's for holidays.
1: It's not that I don't want to. I just like have, you know, I'm just not right now.
2: This is tough love. You have turned into the loser of the family. My dear, have you considered perhaps some plastic surgery, perhaps? Maybe getting a makeover? They could do things to your face, maybe tighten up the jawline a little bit.
7: This woman seems to hear the interaction, but our crew is in for a surprise with what she does next. She takes a seat in the corner and, of course, has no idea that she's striking up a conversation with our cameraman, Mike.
2: Honey, you're not getting any younger, and you'll just be unable to have children, I think. I mean, you have to,
1: but
2: like...
1: I'm not that old yet.
2: Well, but honey, these days you have to give yourself some lead time.
3: Thank you. Mike just texted us saying the woman wants to tell our actress she's beautiful.
10: There we go. You wheel them in.
2: Before you know it, you will be 40.
10: Can we hear what she's saying over there?
3: She's being relentless. She really wants Mike to say something.
2: All right. I gotta take a call.
10: It looks like she's demanding that Mike come with her.
4: Hi, and I just want to tell you what your family is going to tell you. You're beautiful. Okay?
1: Thank you. She keeps telling me I have to get a new job. I have to do this. I'm 29.
4: You have to live your own life.
1: Yeah.
4: We all have our own lives, and we have our own ways that we, places we want to go and things we want to do, and nobody can push you into that.
7: While this thoughtful woman gives our actress advice, we make sure Mike is back in position with his camera.
10: Hey, let's break this.
7: It's time to tell her Mike is not here just to sip hot cocoa.
10: Hi, ma'am. How are you? I'm John Quiñones, and this is the TV show, What Would You Do? They're both actors.
1: They were so good.
4: Oh, boy. And this is a photographer.
10: Yes. Yeah, I know. You're trying to rope him in, huh?
4: Right.
10: The holidays, single people feel a lot of pressure to be coupled up, right?
4: Right.
10: And your advice is?
4: Let them find their own way.
7: Coming up, it's the most sought-after toy of the season.
2: Ooh, I found the parrot.
7: And there's only one left.
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5: Yeah!
6: You shouldn't be trying to steal my house.
7: I live here, police is on the way.
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8: And that's when the squatter standoff started.
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9: I realized that we really had a squatter on our hands.
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13: It was the worst case I've ever seen. 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
18: 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The ultimate clue.
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1: Holiday shopping can bring out the best and the worst in people.
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3: Press Moana's little necklace, hear her say 15 different phrases from the movie.
1: But it can also turn parents into desperate shoppers. And it's nothing new. Holiday crowds have been clamoring for the hottest toys for decades. But how far is too far when you're competing for that sought-after gift?
4: I grabbed it, and as I was taking it to me, another lady tore it out of my hands. It's ripped, and she ran off in the store somewhere.
1: My partner, Sarah Haynes, is behind the scenes in Miller Ridge Village at the Christmas store, where our actor is playing a frazzled woman who spots the last limited edition teddy bear her son wants for Christmas.
5: I found the bear.
1: But just as she's about to grab it, an eager 5-year-old boy beats her to the punch. Instead of letting it go, she snatches the bear right out of his hands. If you saw a grown woman competing with a child over a toy, what would you do?
5: Oh, yeah. No, I just see the bear. Yes, that's the bear.
6: Let's see how this goes.
5: Yeah, I've been looking for months for this little bear. Oh, no. Let me have it. That's my bear. No, I saw it first.
1: Our shopper snatches the bear from our child's hands, leaving him in tears. And this customer wondering what she just witnessed.
5: Here, take this one. Take that one.
7: No!
1: His mom pretends to be in the dark and asks the boy, what just happened?
7: Honey, what's wrong? What happened?
8: She took my teddy bear.
1: And the customer seems hesitant to speak up and tell mom what she saw.
5: No, this is what you were looking for.
7: Oh.
5: Okay, well, that's your child.
9: He was holding it.
7: Oh, he was holding it.
5: Well, but I did see it first.
7: You saw that he was holding it?
9: He was holding the bear.
7: Oh.
5: No, what?
9: Ask what happened to her child.
5: This is a limited edition bear. I've been looking for it forever for my son.
9: That makes it okay?
6: Yeah, let's break it.
7: Does that mean he did have it in his arms?
5: No. It was like on the, it was like kind of halfway.
9: Holding up.
10: How are you? I'm Sarah Haynes. I'm with What Would You Do? And so we were watching you. We could see it weighing on your heart. And then
9: I was like, I don't know if I should get involved. She looks a little crazy. I was like, I can't walk away from this and leave it. I won't feel good about myself. So I made sure to tell the mom what was going on. You know, I thought about if it was my daughter, what would I want someone to do? And
10: well, thank you guys.
9: Thank you.
1: This mom paused before calling out our desperate shopper. So we reset and have her tear the bear away again.
5: Give it. That's mine. It's for my son.
7: She totally
6: went away.
7: What do you mean? What lady?
6: Oh, this guy's stepping in.
5: No. He bumped his head. I had this first.
7: I had that.
5: No, I had it. I had it. I think your back was turned.
6: It was, but I heard you do it.
10: Should we break it?
11: Break it.
12: He had the bear. He was playing with it, and she just grabbed it and said, that's for my son.
10: Hi. I work with What Would You Do? And I love that you could have just minded your own business, and you were like, no. That's not what went down.
12: Right. No, I wasn't going to let, you know, a person walk away thinking that their child was, you know, after their child was deliberately provoked and hurt and being mean to, of course. I work in education, so.
10: Okay, so this is just the way.
12: Just do the right thing.
10: Do the right thing is the message for everyone.
12: Exactly, right. Glad you're not an evil person.
10: She's got a lot of potential, that one.
12: Yes.
1: In both cases, the shoppers in New York spoke up on behalf of the little boy. But kids can get pretty rowdy around the holidays. So this time we have the child swipe the bear from our shopper's hand to see if reactions change.
5: Whoa. Give me that back. Give it back to me. Where's your mom?
10: That guy's jaw is on the floor right now.
5: Dude, that's my bear. My son, I had it first. My son wants that bear.
7: He wouldn't lie to me.
1: When our mom sides with her son, things get heated.
9: What did she say?
13: I don't know.
14: She was holding the bear. And he just grabbed it from her.
7: He told me he didn't take it. He didn't take it.
10: All right, let's get out there.
5: Right?
14: He told us the story about the bear, and he ripped it out of your hand.
5: I know.
10: Hi, I'm Sarah Haynes. I work with What Would You Do? So you guys jumped in, and you did not know this one.

0: Okay.
1: Well, I felt bad. There's no more bears.
2: I was like, oh, another bear.
1: Because we've all been there, you know, remember the Furby days and stuff like that.
3: Yeah, the
1: like,
3: cabbage patch, all the different, yeah.
4: I think that's what you watch people wrestle with on their faces. Your jaw was on the floor.
1: And I need to work on that.
5: We wondered if people would hesitate to call out our kid toy snatcher. But as the holiday heist continues, there's no shortage of onlookers willing to thwart our little thief and even go after Mom for defending her son.
6: My son has been wanting this for like 3 months.
7: He took it from her hand and stuck out his tongue.
8: You should really look at yourself in the mirror.
9: And be ashamed of yourself.
10: You should be ashamed of yourself.
5: Some had a softer touch.
11: I did see it with a bear. That's only right thing in the master. She was holding it first.
5: But others, not so much.
12: You stole it out of her hand. And then you're looking at her like you didn't.
13: You're sure?
12: Start with me, sweetheart.
5: At the end of the night, we want to see if there's any holiday magic left in the air. So we send our shopper to the register, and she pulls out her wallet to buy that expensive gift that her child so desperately wants for Christmas.
14: Just this?
15: Yeah.
14: Okay. Great. Credit?
15: Yeah.
14: This one's declined.
15: Can you try it again?
14: Yeah.
15: There should be some.
14: Could I come back and pay, or?
15: Can I come back after Christmas and pay?
14: I can.
15: No, it's Christmas.
14: My name's Sarah Haynes, and I work with What Would You Do? And you jumped in and offered to pay. What made you do that?
16: Because I know what it's like to not have enough money to buy gifts at the time and have your card be declined, and it's the holidays.
14: It was the most beautiful moment, and that's what is the best part of this show. Tracy, you're clearly emotional right now.
17: It just really touched my heart that you did it.
14: Yeah.
17: Actually, it's very special.
14: What is the message to people?
18: They should pay attention to people around you. There's people around you that need help, and it's just a little something that will change someone's life.
17: Oh my God.
18: Just pay attention.
17: Stop it.
14: Yeah.
19: Oh, you're beautiful.
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36: I was recording the Seven Psalms album. Sacred heart. And I started experiencing hearing loss in my left ear. I had no idea how performing live could be done. It took me years to play with musicians again.
0: The Lord is my engineer. The Lord is the earth I run.
36: These are the most extraordinary tours I've done.
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11: Hi, my name is Peter Parker. We used to know each other. But the truth is, I'm not just Peter Parker. I'm Spider-Man.
12: God, that's cool. Here we go.
11: And sometimes, Spider-Man has to do the hard thing, even if it breaks Peter Parker's heart.
13: Let's end this on a high note, huh?
15: 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Rated PG-13.
19: For years, holiday movies have portrayed little people in stereotypical roles. But the stereotype can be a burden for the 30,000 people with dwarfism.
33: We listen and we do not judge. So I was at the post office today and there was a child in front of me and he kept tugging on his mom's shirt and looking at me and going, "Mommy, what's wrong with it? Why is it so short?" But it was awkward, okay?
19: We're back in Jericho, New York, at Miller Ridge Village. Today, our actor Matt has dwarfism, and he's joined our team to promote advocacy for little people.
37: All right. Hi, how are you?
19: If you saw a couple making insensitive comments to a little person, what would you do?
37: Hey, what do you think about this one?
38: Whoa, sorry. I didn't see you there, little man.
37: All right.
38: Sorry.
39: He's so cute.
38: Were you over there with Santa earlier, big guy?
37: No, I don't work here.
40: Please, I'm just shopping here.
41: ABC News, I'm Dave Packer. Fast-moving wildfires in Washington State triggered go-now orders for residents in and around Spokane Saturday. A statewide emergency had already been issued due to drought conditions. Governor Bob Ferguson saying he's hopeful that FEMA will help.
42: We'll, of course, be making sure we maximize any appropriate requests to FEMA and just really appreciate their partnership in the past and look forward to having in the future as well during this really challenging time.
41: Level 3 evacuation orders issued for anyone in the path of the Old Trails Fire and the Fairview Road Fire. Multiple people dead after a shooting at an In-N-Out Burger restaurant in Twin Falls, Idaho. Police say the shooter is dead, people multiple injured, and they're still working to ascertain the exact number of fatalities. Growing concerns over the security of water systems across the U.S. as more states report they've been victim of a suspected cyber attack. 9 reported attacks in Michigan, at least 7 states reporting some kind of incursion. This is ABC News.
43: All right, let's break this.
44: Hi there, excuse me, guys.
45: No.
44: Hi, I'm John.
46: I said it's John.
44: I'm John Kidney.
45: It's you.
44: Yes.
47: We watch every show you do.
44: But it lives because of guys like you who step in when you see something wrong. You had to say something.
45: I couldn't.
48: Oh my goodness.
45: Like, it was like watching middle schoolers.
44: They're not going to do that with you guys around.
45: No.
47: I apparently not.
44: You gave him such a look that I thought you...
47: Well, I thought words were not getting me anywhere, so I thought I would just be a shield for the gentleman. And
44: what's the message that we should take away from this?
45: Be kind. Be respectful to other people. I mean, it's one thing to ask something, but if they say no, leave them alone.
44: Yeah.
19: The rude behavior from other adults gets immediate attention in the store. But what if we change things up and those insensitive comments are coming from a child who may not understand that her words could be harmful?
0: Can you believe one of Santa's elves is here? So, do you know what Santa got me for Christmas?
1: Don't know what Santa got you for Christmas, no.
0: Aren't you one of his little elves?
1: I'm actually not. No, I'm just a regular guy. We're just born in different ways.
0: Born in the North Pole?
1: Nope, not born in the North Pole. I was just born in Cleveland.
2: Born that way.
44: Okay, your young man steps in.
19: Surprisingly, it's not an adult, but a young teen who approaches our child actress.
0: But I don't understand.
2: Yeah, I get it. It's kind of confusing. You're just born that way.
0: Am I being mean?
2: No. You're not mean. You're just like... It's just not nice to say those things. But I know you didn't say it on purpose, right?
0: Yeah.
44: You think I might hurt his feelings?
0: You think I might hurt his feelings?
2: Yeah, I think you should apologize.
0: Will you come with me?
2: Yes, of course.
44: Oh, great. Have her apologize, right?
0: I'm really sorry.
1: Oh, that's okay.
0: He told me that I made a mistake.
1: Oh, thanks, man. Appreciate it.
19: This young man explained the mistake and even produced an apology. He couldn't have handled the situation any better. We sent our actress back in to make more innocent yet insensitive comments toward our actor.
0: Are you one of Santa's elves?
1: No.
19: But this time we add her mom to the mix. Who will they approach now?
4: You're making new friends?
0: Yeah, look, it's Santa's elf.
4: Yeah.
1: I was just letting her know about how I'm not an elf.
19: The child making hurtful comments, or her mother, who should probably know better.
4: She's just making small talk. It's okay.
1: A little offensive.
44: Oh, the woman in the black jacket, right? She looks a little upset.
7: Is this your mom?
0: Yeah.
44: Wow.
7: She's bothering him. Carter, please. No.
4: What did she say?
7: She's bothering him. Can you ask her to step away?
4: What was she saying?
7: She's saying offensive things to him. I know she doesn't understand. She keeps asking if he's one of Santa's elves. He's telling her that he's not.
4: He looks like an elf.
7: But he's
0: he does
7: not.
0: Kind of look like one.
7: Yes, but he's not. So maybe you can go find something else to look at.
4: What's the harm? There's no harm. She's just trying to make a friend.
7: It's harm to him. So you could maybe talk to her how it hurts his feelings and ask her to go do something else.
4: But do you think he's really offended?
7: Yes. Wait. I think he is.
19: After trying to reason with Mom, this good Samaritan heads out the door where I'm waiting.
7: Yay! Nice to meet you!
14: You're so wonderful.
7: I try.
14: What made you speak up?
7: I just, my heart was breaking for him.
14: Yeah.
7: And I felt like it was a parent's job to step in and help direct her, because I felt like it's not the child's fault. It's what they're learned from parents.
44: Yeah, it almost brings tears to your eyes to think about this. Why?
7: It does. We're all individual, and he's just a person out shopping, and he wants to have a good time, just like we all do.
14: What's the banner and the crown for?
7: 50th birthday. So now I get to air it to the world.
14: Happy birthday.
7: I've been very embarrassed of this, but now here I am, world. I'm 50.
14: You're wearing it.
7: I'm wearing it.
14: Thank you. What a pleasure, Pam.
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19: This week, AI took center stage on Capitol Hill on how it's changing our lives and what regulations are needed. 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
31: As we know, the holiday season is a time for giving. But what if someone was taking advantage of that?
32: Would you speak up if you witnessed theft from those less fortunate? Some might say a confrontation is too dangerous and are not willing to take that risk. Today, our actor, who is a veteran in real life, is playing an unhoused man asking for donations.
34: Anything helps. Happy holidays.
32: But then two thieves approach.
35: Hey, man. Hey. Rough night.
34: Yeah.
32: And while one distracts him, the other one swipes his cash. If you saw a thief stealing from someone in need, what would you do?
36: Sure this is an all right spot for you?
34: Yeah, man, I'm cool.
36: Don't they have any services for you? Why you gotta be, you know?
34: Hey, man, I'm just down on my luck.
36: Down on your luck? Maybe you should get a job or something so that you don't gotta ruin people's holidays, man.
34: Look, I'm a veteran, man. Times are tough. I'm just trying to make
36: yeah,
34: sure.
36: Yeah, but you gotta get a job like the rest of us, okay?
34: Happy holidays.
36: Really?
34: Just let me do my thing, man.
35: Maybe put everything back. Sorry? Maybe you should put everything back that you took.
40: Oh, here we go. She's been busted.
35: I didn't take anything. I don't know what you're talking
43: about.
35: We
43: were behind you. We saw you take from his drawer. So just give it back to him. He needs it right now. It doesn't seem like you do. So just give it back to him.
40: All right, break it.
35: He's going to be out here begging for change all day. What's the big deal?
43: It doesn't matter. There's a thing about right and wrong and having morals. So your moral compass is a little off.
35: Mm.
43: Okay?
40: Hi, how are you? What's your name?
35: I'm Anne.
40: Anne, okay. Tell us, what did you see?
35: I saw the young lady take from the homeless man's collection. At first, I was a little shocked, and then I went back to her. I just couldn't keep it to myself to not say anything to her. It just wasn't right.
32: Our veteran finds his first ally, but we run the scene again to see if anyone takes it a step further.
34: I'm a veteran. Times are tough right now.
40: Those guys saw it.
32: These folks walk away after clearly seeing our thieves in the act. But then...
0: Think that's a good idea?
1: You think that's good? You're taking his money as she's talking to him.
40: Ah, there we go.
36: I think you guys are seeing something.
2: I didn't see it. I know exactly what I saw. He's talking to her and you're taking the guy's money.
32: Our thief denies any wrongdoing, but things intensify when they go for his pockets.
2: Put the money back.
36: Oh, boy.
43: The guy, you tell me the story.
36: Okay.
2: All of it.
43: Seriously. Good. Do you feel good about yourself?
3: Sorry, what are you guys talking about?
43: You're talking to him and he's stealing the money.
3: I don't know what you guys are talking about. I don't know what you're talking about.
2: Thank you so much.
40: All right, guys, let's go out there.
2: I don't like the fact that somebody's screwing you that way. That's not right.
32: This family not only chases the thieves away, but they open up their own wallets to help.
40: It's okay, guys. How are you? I'm John Quinones with What Would You Do? You guys are amazing. You teamed up on him. Four to one.
43: He's homeless.
2: Yeah, it's just not right.
43: You don't steal.
2: You don't steal, and it's such a good time of the year. You got to do the right thing.
32: Our thieves gave these New Yorkers good reason to step in and save this veteran's holiday season.
40: This man saw it right there.
2: He's borrowing your money.
36: What do you mean?
2: He's taking his money.
32: This man calls out the theft.
2: I'm watching.
36: Give him his money back.
32: He pressures the thief into returning the cash.
36: Yo. Excuse me.
2: All right.
43: Thank you.
2: Why are you taking his money, dog?
32: And this group of do-gooders chases our thief away.
36: What do you mean?
2: He's took his money out of his pocket.
36: No, what? Do you know him?
2: It's right there. It doesn't matter what I know. Give him back his money, man.
40: Put the money back.
43: All right. Another pocket, too.
40: Get out of here.
32: Our scene runs late into the night, and we notice this man lurking, watching our thieves. Is he just trying to make sure of what he sees?
3: It's like hard out here, you know, you can get a job like everybody else.
4: I'm trying to get it cleaned up so I can get a job.
3: Yeah.
4: I don't know what you get out of harassing me, though.
3: I don't think it's harassing, I think it's true.
2: Are you serious? Put it back, man.
36: What?
2: What do you mean, what? I just saw you take money out of his...
40: Oh, here we go. Wow.
36: I'm just waiting here.
2: Dude, I just saw you take money out. That's the guy's not bothering you.
36: Listen, man, I'll split it with you.
2: No, I don't need you. I don't need you to split it with me, bro.
36: Put
2: the money back.
36: All right.
2: Put the money back.
36: All right.
2: Take a hike. Yeah, go. Right. Beat it.
36: All right.
2: Go.
36: All
2: hey,
36: right.
2: Cool.
36: All right.
2: You got me that much of a steal from a veteran?
40: Let's go out there, huh?
2: You all right? You good, dude?
4: Thank you.
2: You good, man?
4: Thank you.
2: Yo, keep that in between your legs. It's got my post here.
3: Yeah.
40: Hey there, sir. You okay? I'm Jack.
2: Oh, are you serious?
40: This is what would you do? Oh, man.
2: Oh, my God.
5: I'm, like, shaking right now. I can't believe you're in front of me. I watch you all the time.
40: Are you okay now?
5: Yeah, no, I'm good. Now that I know, what would you do?
40: And it's a real issue, homelessness.
5: 100%. My father's a veteran, and I would feel horrible if somebody did that to him.
40: Your message this holiday season?
5: Just be nice to everybody, man. Everybody's got a story.
40: No.
5: Just be kind. Kindness costs nothing.
32: Coming up, What Would Kids Do is back.
7: Honey, Leo's not going to be able to make it.
11: What?
32: This nervous singer is alone at the recital.
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37: I was recording the Seven Psalms album,
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39: The Lord is my engineer. 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
44: We're so close to solving this. 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
46: Hi, my name is Peter Parker. We used to know each other. But the truth is, I'm not just Peter Parker. I'm Spider-Man.
47: Cool. Here we go.
46: And sometimes, Spider-Man has to do the hard thing, even if it breaks Peter Parker's heart.
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50: The holidays are filled with children's recitals and school performances, and that's exactly what this next segment is all about.
32: These pageants and holiday shows are always a highlight for families. And for musical kids, doing a good job on stage can be a big deal. We're back in Miller Ridge Village, and we're working with local parents who arrive with their unsuspecting kids. And then they make an excuse to step away and join me behind the scenes.
50: Hi, Katerina. Now, the kids have no idea our cameras are rolling, no idea their parents are watching.
32: Today, there's a recital in the main square, and our 9-year-old actor is ready for his big moment, singing Jingle Bells with his performance partner.
51: Honey, I just got a text from Leo's mom. He's not going to be able to make it.
52: What?
51: You're just going to have to go up and do it by yourself.
32: But the partner backs out, and now our actor is on his own.
52: Who's going to sing with me now?
53: Look at her face.
32: What happens when these kids witness many young singers' worst fear, having to take the stage alone?
50: Time to find out, what would kids do?
51: I'm going to go call his mom, okay? Let me see what happened.
54: We're starting in just a couple of minutes, ladies and gentlemen.
52: I can't do this on my own. Oh, I got my
53: bowl. Oh, she's torn, huh?
52: This is the worst day of my life.
55: It's okay, you'll do great.
0: Ah, good moral support.
1: Be brave and go there and got it.
32: 12-year-old Layla does her best to lift our actor's spirits.
2: All right, let's get this nose on next.
32: But how far will she go to help when she sees him alone on stage?
3: All right, let's get started here and welcome to our Millbridge Village Kids Holiday Recital.
0: What do you think Layla will do?
4: Oh, I hope she helps him.
0: What is she like?
4: I mean, she's usually very outgoing.
0: Compassionate?
4: She's kind, yes, I hope.
3: And what are you going to sing for us today?
5: Jingle Bells, but my partner didn't show up.
3: Your partner did not show up?
5: No.
3: So do you have anyone that can help you?
5: Will anybody help me sing?
0: Please, Layla.
3: Great.
5: Do you want antlers?
0: I'm good. No antlers.
3: What is your name, young lady?
5: My name's Layla.
3: Layla? Well, thank you so much for helping Miles here.
5: Thank you.

0: Excellent. Way to go. Good job.
1: She did it. What do you think, Mom? What do you think?
2: I'm so happy she got up. She's wondering, where is my mom?
1: Well, let's go meet her, okay? Hi, Layla. I'm John Quinones.
3: Hi.
1: With a show called What Would Kids Do? Your mom knew about it. She left you alone. How did he convince you? What did it take for you to say yes?
3: He seemed pretty bummed. And so I just knew I needed to come help and help him.
1: I love that.
4: Layla brought joy to our actor's world. Let's see if other kids will volunteer to jingle all the way to the stage.
5: Why is Leo not here? He's been practicing for weeks.
1: Will your son, Andy, agree to sing with him?
6: I think he will.
7: I'm sure he'll be here any moment, okay?
1: You think he'll do it?
6: Yeah, I think she would do it.
8: You want to dance or sing with me?
1: No, thanks.
8: I just can't get up there by myself.
1: Why? Who is this little girl?
9: I don't know, she just came out of nowhere.
10: But just do your part. You can
8: do it. You know how to sing? Like,
10: yeah.
8: I really need your help. Could you maybe help me?
11: I don't know how to sing.
12: Nico doesn't know how to sing.
1: He doesn't?
12: No. I'm a horrible mom.
8: I can't see your face, Andy.
11: I need to be on the right dancing stage.
8: You can be like my sidekick. Can anybody sing with me? Will anybody help me out?
1: Uh-oh, she volunteered to sing.
8: Oh.
1: Well, he's got to do it.
13: He likes to help.

0: Hi, Zanaya.
1: Hi.
0: I'm John Quinones. Good to meet you. Why did you get on stage?
1: Because he was nervous and he didn't want to go on by himself.
0: He asked you, right, if you could sing? And what did you say?
1: No thanks.
0: No thanks. Why did you do it?
1: Because I didn't want to. I feel like to do it.
0: You did it. Why did you do it?
2: I always just want to help out, you know?
0: Thanks so much for watching. I'm John Quinones, and from all of us here at What Would You Do, have yourselves a very happy holiday season.
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0: I just love this ring. And this was the beginning of Denise and I. This ring was the first gift I ever gave Denise. It was less than a month after we started dating. It's got a heart on it with a really tiny stone in the middle. It's kind of hard to imagine that this $40 ring ultimately was one of the biggest pieces of evidence in the whole case. It takes me back to the happy times, but at the same time, it does take me back to the worst day of my life.
1: From ABC News, I'm Dave Packer. President Trump Saturday night announcing he's holding off on new strikes against Iran after officials warned that the president was considering an intense attack on energy targets, which could have begun this weekend. The president claimed Iran and Middle East countries asked him not to strike and that he's honoring this request due to the prospect of a deal. This as
2: Iran continuing to threaten U.S. forces and allies in the region. We're learning more about how the Pentagon has responded to that threat by reconfiguring its presence from larger bases in Qatar and Bahrain to other countries like Jordan and Israel. 2 weeks ago, three American soldiers were killed in an Iranian strike on their base in Jordan. Staff Sergeant Angel Ramprasad was laid to rest on New York's Long Island.
1: ABC's Matt Rivers in Jordan. An about-face by the Justice Department, U.S. Attorney Jeanine Pirro, breaking ranks with the Trump administration, dropping the vandalism charges against the former Olympian accused of damaging the Lincoln Memorial reflecting pool.
3: Pirro, a month ago, confident in her prosecution.
4: Hearn willfully destroyed property at the Lincoln Memorial reflecting pool.
3: In a Friday filing, the Department of Justice said additional documents provided by the Interior Department show a botched installation by the contractor caused the damage, not David Hearn, the former Olympic rower who was originally arrested and charged with vandalism.
1: ABC's Alex Perchet. A deadly shooting at an In-N-Out Burger restaurant in Twin Falls, Idaho, Saturday afternoon. Police Chief Matthew Hicks says the shooter is dead.
5: We've had a shooting at the In-N-Out location that has resulted in fatalities. I don't have the exact number confirmed. We're still trying to make notification of the next of kin.
1: Police Saturday night trying to determine the shooter's motive. New York's attorney general suing the online betting platform Kalshi, alleging its prediction market platform violates state laws on illegal gambling. You're listening to ABC News.
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1: An extreme fire danger is impacting parts of the Pacific Northwest. Washington State now issuing evacuation orders around Spokane.
8: The governor activating the National Guard to support firefighting operations. The Mudrite fire burning more than 40,000 acres, forcing evacuations. Planes dropping fire retardant from above to battle the massive blaze. The flames are being fueled by hot, dry, and windy conditions. Allison Kosick, ABC News.
1: A lot of rain at Lollapalooza in Chicago. ABC reporter Evelyn Holmes spoke with some diehard fans who braved the wet weather Saturday.
9: Day three of the music festival was officially delayed because of heavy rain and flooding risks Saturday. Still, plenty of music lovers showed up hours before the gates were originally supposed to open at 11 a.m.
10: I really want to see the artists that I came here for. So, yeah, it's worth it for me as long as I get to see them.
9: McHenry County resident Joe Moran is here with his girlfriend with one purpose in mind.
11: To get in front of the line or somewhere.
9: Heavy downpours turning Grant Park into a muddy mess.
11: The Department of Veterans Affairs saying it's launching a new clinical trial to find out whether GLP-1 medication curbs alcohol cravings.
12: A small clinical trial found that the pill version of the drug found in Ozempic and Wegovy, known as semaglutide, reduced harmful drinking in people with alcohol use disorder. The weight loss drug reduced heavy drinking days, the number of drinks per day, and alcohol-related problems.
11: I'm Dave Packer, ABC News.
13: She looks so happy.
14: Yeah, it's her with Noah and Adam. They look, they're like they're about the same size.
15: They do
14: there,
15: look about the same size.
14: They're 18 months apart.
13: They look like the happy family right here.
14: Mm-hmm.

0: Take me back to the time when you met those teen years.
1: She was a senior in high school. I was a sophomore technically in college. She was super crazy smart and was taking college courses already.
2: She was a brainiac and was very smart.
0: Denise's dad, Rick Goff, had been a longtime detective with the Charlotte County Sheriff's Office at the time.
3: Rick Goff is a legend at the Charlotte County Sheriff's Office. He's been here a long time. I felt like I just had an instant friendship with Rick, kind of guys cut from the same cloth. Cops, cops.
4: Is that Rick?
5: Yes.
4: Oh, my goodness.
5: Yep.
0: What was it about her that attracted you?
1: She was beautiful, funny, goofy. As we started dating and got to know each other better, the thing that I loved about her the most was how she looked at me.
0: Nathan remembers that Denise was just 17 when she first spoke to him, and the two went out on a date.
1: I wanted to take her somewhere special, because if she was the one, I wanted it to be memorable. And I kind of already knew. Like, it was weird. I kind of already knew.
0: You already knew that age?
1: I think so.
0: So you started dating, and pretty soon it's February, Valentine's Day. How did you mark the occasion?
1: Valentine's Day was not even a month after our first date. And so we went to the mall, and we came up with this plan to not go over $40. Like, that was our cap. She found a ring. It had a heart on it with a little stone in the middle. That turned out to be the most special thing, her prized possession.
0: Soon you're talking marriage?
1: We weren't talking marriage until we found out that somebody was going to be coming into this world.
6: I remember finding out, like, she was pregnant, and I was kind of shocked because she was, like, really young.
5: She was really happy that day. I don't think she stopped smiling the whole day.
1: We had Noah about 5 months later, and then Adam was born another 18 months later.
0: That's a quick family.
1: Yeah, we didn't waste any time. We had no money, but we didn't care, and we were madly in love.
0: And then January 17th, 2008, everything changes.
7: Have you checked the residence?
8: 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Every closet, every room, bathrooms, everywhere.
1: It was like she evaporated.
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11: You shouldn't be trying to steal my house.
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19: When the documentary came out, we immediately began getting leads. 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
20: We're so close to solving this. 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
21: So when I interview Mark this time, what should I ask him?
19: Ask him if he'll talk to me.
22: You've never seen anything like this before.
21: Here it is. 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
28: Hi, my name is Peter Parker. We used to know each other. But the truth is, I'm not just Peter Parker. I'm Spider-Man.
29: God, that's cool. Here we go.
28: And sometimes, Spider-Man has to do the hard thing, even if it breaks Peter Parker's heart.
0: Let's end this on a high note, huh?
1: Spider-Man, Brand New Day, now playing. 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
11: You shouldn't be trying to steal my house.
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42: Northport is a great little town. It's a beautiful city. The neighborhood that Denise and her husband lived in was just a typical small family Florida neighborhood.
39: It is a very family-friendly place. It's a place where families go to raise children, and it's a place where people go to feel safe.
40: How did they wind up moving to Northport?
41: They were looking for a house to rent, and they saw that one and liked it.
43: And it was a brand new house. Never been lived in, cheap. Pretty cheap.
44: Back then, the recession was hitting, and there was a ton of empty houses for rent. And we found a three-bedroom, two-bath for like $500 a month. And it was in a beautiful area, all pine trees, wooded area, very secluded, which we thought was a good thing. Being in our own house was really special. It was like, okay, we're a real family. But we loved it. We loved the house.
45: But on January 17th, 2008, that house is at the center of a missing persons investigation.
46: Have you checked the residence? The entire residence?
47: Yes, the entire house, yes. Every closet, every room, bathrooms, everywhere.
46: Are the children okay?
47: Yes, well, my youngest one's crying, but okay. They're okay. Oh, my goodness.
46: All right, Nathan, I have an officer en route for you. If she does return home by the time we get their calls back, let us know, okay?
47: Okay.
46: All right, thank you.
47: Thank you.
46: Bye-bye.
48: My name is Chris Morales, and I am the Deputy Chief of Police for the Northport Police Department.
40: But at that time, you were...
48: At the time, I was a detective with the agency in the Major Crimes Unit.
40: You get this call that Denise Lee is missing.
48: I got a notification from my sergeant and said, hey, I need you two to go out to Latour Avenue, reference to a missing female.
46: 10-4, thin build, approximately 5'2", dirty blonde hair, blue eyes, 110 pounds.
48: Photos were disseminated out throughout the department to members on their computers and who to be out on the lookout for at that time.
40: Do you just wait for the police? Do you call anybody else?
48: Yeah, so as soon as I got off the phone with 911, I called Denise's dad.
40: Who happens to be a detective?
48: Rick always, when he answers the phone, he just starts talking. And the first thing Rick asked me, I'll never forget it. And I can't imagine what this must have felt like from his standpoint. He asked me, do you guys want to come over for dinner tonight? And I'm like, Rick, we can't. I don't know where Denise is. And he's like, what do you mean by that?
40: Did you immediately become concerned?
43: Yes.
40: Why?
43: Because he said she wasn't around and the two boys were there home alone when he got home. Absolutely.
48: And then he went into cop mode. Is there any signs of forced entry? Is there blood anywhere? You know, and I'm like, Rick, no, it's like she evaporated. And I felt better after talking to him because I knew if anybody was going to find where Denise was, it was him.
43: And then I take off straight to Northport to their house and had to get a hold of my wife.
41: I didn't know what to think. I had no idea what could have happened.
48: So very quickly, Denise's mom arrives to take Noah and Adam home. They had taped off the house. Crime scene was there.
41: I brought them home with me. Adam was only 6 months old. She was still nursing him. I had a friend go to the store, get formula, because I knew it was going to be time for him to eat. He was hungry. They were my focus.
0: Now, when you first go out there, I would imagine you've got to rule out the husband.
1: Any investigator knows that when you have something of suspicion when it comes to a domestic, a husband and wife, that you're going to be on hypervigilant of wanting to focus on that person, right?
45: Cars from the Northport police station are soon on the scene, and Nathan says one of the officers starts to hone in on him.
48: And I understand it. You watch a lot of these types of shows, and it's always the husband. But luckily, Denise's dad arrived, and that changed everything. They respected his authority. This was his daughter, and this investigation ramps up very quickly.
43: First thing, they go, well, maybe she went with somebody else. You know, her and Nathan haven't tried. Absolutely not. Nathan was her life. There's no way she would go off and leave them kids at home like this. I know 100% me, there's something wrong.
2: Everything we have for Brandon Parker.
45: There are multiple law enforcement agencies involved. Who's taking the lead?
43: Northport's taking the lead on it because it's in their jurisdiction, but Detective Morales was the case agent.
0: Was there any sign of forced entry or a struggle?
1: No,
0: when
1: no,
0: you arrived?
1: None.
0: Nothing?
1: Nothing.
0: So it looked like a woman just kind of vanished.
1: Yep, with leaving her two precious babies behind.
43: Her phone was there, her keys were there, her purse was there, so all indications there was something wrong.
1: I remember Rick Goff was sitting across the street, leaned up against his car with his arms crossed and his head kind of, in a way, downward of dismay.
0: He was distraught.
1: Yeah.
45: You're her father, but you're also in law enforcement. So what goes on for you at this moment?
43: Me? You know, you always hear postpartum depression, maybe after a pregnancy, but it's been 6 months, so you kind of, well, maybe she's just lost in the woods out here because the whole house is surrounded by woods and stuff. So I went to Chief Cameron, I called him at the time, and he was the undersheriff, and I'd say, hey, can we get our helicopter up here? Northport doesn't have a helicopter. Can we get extra people?
3: Instantly, I felt the panic in his voice. And all he kept saying to me, I'll never forget this, Chief, something's wrong. Chief, something's terribly wrong. He goes, my daughter is gone. Her car's at her house. Her phone's at her house. Her purse is at her house. Her kids are at her house. And she's not. He said, Chief, she would never do that. She would never leave her kids, Chief. I said, I'm on the way. I'm bringing the cavalry. We'll help you. We're going to find it.
45: So you had law enforcement just coming in everywhere.
1: Law enforcement was hearing it about a sergeant's daughter's missing. They were coming, going, what can we do? What can we do? What can we help? Where can we go?
3: I called the dispatchers and I said, anybody who's free, any detective, any officer, any motorcycle, it doesn't matter what, send them to Northport. You got to go find Rick's daughter.
1: We were trying to figure out where is Denise. So we started going door to door, talking to neighbors. Around 2:30, the neighbor, a young female, had saw a green Camaro.
41: She said she saw a man in a green Camaro. She made eye contact with him.
4: I could see through my blinds a green Camaro going up and down the road. And I walked outside just as he was turning around. I pulled into her driveway real quick.

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29: We have plenty of time now that Bobby's out of the house.
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30: Bobby.
31: Good God in heaven.
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42: Within minutes of Nathan Lee making that 911 call to report that his wife Denise is missing, Northport police are at his doorstep. And after canvassing the neighborhood, they soon come up with their first lead.
43: We got the information from the neighbor of a green Camaro that was seen in her driveway around 2:30. That was about an hour prior to Nathan getting home. So we were on the questions with Nathan about, do you have friends that have a Camaro, family members, someone at your work?
44: I do, actually. I know a guy, I work with a guy, drove a green Camaro. But it turned out it wasn't him.
45: He said it's going to be a darker green Camaro, and it's going to be probably an early 2000s, late 90s model.

0: all we had to go on at that point was look for any green Camaro you see and stop it, because that's all we have.
1: We knew that someone had to have taken her.
0: I put my guys at every intersection I could possibly think of, because my fear was whoever it was, if they got onto the interstate, they could be in Miami in a couple, and we'd lose them.
2: Nearly 4 hours after Denise's neighbor spotted that green Camaro, a new 911 call comes in to Sarasota County Dispatch, and it immediately grabs their attention.
3: 911.
4: I'm sorry, I just
3: want to
4: go.
3: Hello?
4: I'm sorry, I just want to see my family.
3: Hello?
4: Please let me go. Please let me go.
2: Incredibly, the woman on the line is Denise Lee herself.
5: When that call came in, we absolutely knew that she was abducted.
3: What's your name, ma'am?
4: Please, my name is Denise. I'm your beautiful husband, and I just want to see my kids again. Please, I just want to see my family again. Where we go?
2: She's with her abductor.
5: She's with her abductor.
2: And managing to make a 911 call.
5: Denise had found the phone and was able to hide the phone and call 911.
2: That's pretty incredible.
5: It is absolutely incredible and very heroic. She was very good at giving indicators to 911. She didn't want to let him know that she was talking to somebody.
3: Do you know this guy that's with you?
4: No.
3: You don't know him from anywhere?
4: No, please. Oh, God, help me.
3: What is the address that you're at?
4: Where are we going?
6: I gotta go up to the mountain.
4: Up around where?
6: Because it's loud. Can you see that? That's the way. 4 3 Well, 5 3 go from your house.
4: I couldn't tell everywhere.
7: Northport L9, Sarasota just had Denise A. Lee on the phone, advised that she was taken by an unknown subject.
8: Chief Cameron came to me, said there was a 911 call, and they said, listen, there's a girl on the phone, they think it's Denise.
0: I said, Rick, I have to have you listen to this recording. And I played it for him.
4: I'm sorry, please let me go.
6: No problem. I got to go to the next
4: meeting of the head. I'm sorry, please let me go.
3: Hello?
4: Please let me go, God, please.
0: He cried and he said, that's her. That was horrible for me and horrible for Rick.
8: She was trying to save her life, get back to her kids. You know, it's just tough. It's tough to deal with.
2: When you eventually heard that call, that couldn't have been easy for you.
9: Yeah, that was tough.
3: What's your home address, do you know?
4: I don't know. Can you just take me to my house? Can you just take me home? On the tour, please.
8: Can you take me back to my house on the tour, which is the address where she lived? It's just laying on top of the phone in the back seat, best we can figure, and answering dispatch's questions. Then trying to relay it secretly, talking to him.
3: Can they turn off the radio or turn it down?
4: I can't hear you. It's too loud. Where are we?
9: I know when she picked up that phone, she's thinking, okay, I'm going to be saved. Because 911 is going to know where I am, and my dad and I know is looking for me, and they're going to find me.
4: I'm sorry.
10: And ultimately, Michael King realizes he doesn't have his phone. And you can hear him asking where it is.
4: I don't have your phone. Please,
10: God. He's slowly starting to get more and more suspicious that, you know, she might have the phone.
4: I don't have it. I'm sorry.
3: She might have the phone laid down and not hear a thing I'm saying, too.
9: The fact that she was able to get all the information she needed, I mean, it was unbelievable.
2: She was doing everything in her power to be found.
8: Yes, mm-hmm. Absolutely.
4: Are you going to help me? Are you gonna let me out now? Oh, Lou.
3: Don't. I lost him. Chris, I lost her. The guy grabbed the phone from her.
5: Unfortunately, you can hear him pull off to the side of the road, and then you hear the phone disconnect.
2: The clock is ticking. Are you hopeful?
8: When a 911 call came in, absolutely hopeful.
1: I was thankful that she was alive. 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
9: I was thinking, okay, this is going to be her chance.
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11: ABC News, I'm Dave Packard. President Trump Saturday night announcing that he's holding off on new strikes against Iran after officials warned that the president was considering an intense attack on energy targets, which could have begun this weekend. Multiple U.S. officials saying that investigators are looking at whether Iran or any of its proxies are responsible for cyber attacks on water systems across America. Former senior operations officer for the CIA, Daryl Blocker.
12: Iran does have the capability to go in and wreak havoc, to go in and change the settings on the water. And then water, of course, provides everything.
11: U.S. Attorney Jeanine Pirro is breaking ranks with the Trump administration and dropping the vandalism charges against the former Olympian accused of damaging the Lincoln Memorial reflecting pool. She now says a botched installation caused the damage. Vincent Pastore, who played mobsters in TV and film, most remembered for his iconic role on The Sopranos, has died. He was 80. This is ABC News.
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18: 21-year-old Denise Lee has just called 911, pleading for her life after being kidnapped from her home.
19: I think for the family, it was almost a sense of hope that, you know, we heard her voice and we know that she's alive. And now authorities were essentially trying to pinpoint her location.
20: I assumed she called 911. They know where she is. That's what everybody thinks. Turns out that's not how it works.
18: Can police pinpoint where she is at that point with the 911 call?
21: They're trying to triangulate the call, meaning from one cell tower to this one, and trying to dial in an approximate area where it was at.
22: By the time we started to go up on the phone itself with our federal partners who assist us, the phone was dead.
20: She was still able to keep the line open and for them to get critical information about this person who had taken her.
23: We have a phone number that ties back to whatever called into 911.
24: We were able to take that number, and through phone providers, we were able to identify who the subscriber was of that number, which came back to Michael King.
18: Had you ever heard of this man before?
20: No, I've never heard of Michael King before.
18: Did his name ring a bell to you at all?
21: No, it did not.
18: Just completely a random guy?
21: Yes.
23: Usually there's a connection or a relationship or a motive, some tie-in between the parties involved in cases like this. For the life of us, we couldn't figure this one out.
24: We ran Michael King through databases and came back with Michael King, which had owned an actual green Camaro.
18: And so you knew right away that
24: this is our guy.
18: This is your guy.
24: This is our guy.
18: With police now desperately trying to locate Michael King, another alarming 911 call comes into Sarasota County.
25: Police emergency operator Bonnell.
22: Right after Denise had made this 911 call, approximately 9 minutes later, we received a phone call from a Sabrina Muxlow.
25: What's the problem?
26: I just got a call from my dad, and his cousin came over his house with a girl in the car.
18: On the line is a teenage girl who tells a frightening story that she's just heard from her own father.
26: She was tied up, and the girl came out of the, like, got out of the car, and my dad's cousin went and put her back in the car, and when she got out...
25: Okay, where's your dad's house?
26: It's in Northport.
25: Do you know the address of it?
26: He wants to be anonymous. His cousin left.
25: Okay, what's the cousin driving?
26: A green Camaro.
25: And what does he look like?
26: He's white, medium size, kind of chubby.
25: What's your cousin's name?
26: Oh, it's Mikey King.
25: Michael King?
26: Yeah.
0: Okay.
1: Sabrina ultimately ended up making the 911 call based off of information that she got from her dad, Harold Muxlow, which is Michael King's cousin.
22: Harold, instead of calling 911, he calls his daughter.
25: Are you sure you can't give me your dad's address?
26: He doesn't want nothing to do with it. Like, he's afraid to call because it's his cousin. I guess my mom says this guy's crazy.
25: Okay, so all you can tell me, his name is Michael King. He was just at your dad's house, and he had a woman tied up, and she tried to get out of the car, and he put her back in the car, correct?
26: Yes, and she was yelling at you.
2: She was yelling out to Muxlow, call police, yep. Call the cops. Just the idea that she was so actively, you know, some people would have been subdued in the back.
4: Doing everything she could.
5: He heard a woman's voice. He asked King what's going on. King brushed him off, and he let King drive away, unimpeded.
25: Okay, we've been looking for this female.
26: Yeah?
25: Yes. We've got the helicopter up. You are just so wonderful to call us and give us this information. Okay?
26: Yeah.
2: You learned that his cousin, Harold Muxlow, he didn't call the police, even though she was screaming for him to call police.
21: I was very angry at him. You know, and he called his 17-year-old daughter to stick up for him. Thank God she called 911, too, and gave us the description of the car and stuff like that herself, because he was too much of a coward to do it himself. He had a 17-year-old daughter, too, and he didn't want to help my daughter.
7: 911, what's the location of your emergency?
9: I'm not sure exactly what the emergency is exactly.
22: Harold, probably feeling guilty, goes to a local payphone up the street and then later calls us to tell us something we already know.
9: I think there's somebody that's been taken without the... They don't want to be where they need to be.
7: Uh-huh.
9: And we're in a 95 green Camaro in Northport, Vermont.
7: Okay. How do you know this?
9: I know.
7: Do you know who the guy is?
9: No.
7: Okay. Do you know, other than the green 1995 Camaro, do you know anything else?
9: No. Sure don't.
7: Okay. Do you know the last time you saw him?
9: About 15 minutes ago.
2: But it's Sabrina's original 911 call that reveals a chilling detail.
25: Now, where would he be going with this female?
26: He came over to my dad's house, borrowed a shovel, a gas tank, and something else.
5: King came to him with some cockamamie story about King's lawnmower being broken down, and so he asked his cousin Harold Muxlow for a shovel, a gas can, a flashlight.
22: Once we learned he had stopped at his cousin's house to obtain those items, we knew time was of the essence, that we needed to find her quickly because that window of opportunity was dwindling fast.
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24: I was recording the Seven Psalms album. Sacred home that day. And I started experiencing hearing loss in my left ear. I had no idea how performing live could be done. It took me years to play with musicians again.
26: The Lord is my engineer. The Lord is the earth I run.
24: It's the most extraordinary tours I've done.
32: Hi, my name is Peter Parker. We used to know each other. But the truth is, I'm not just Peter Parker. I'm Spider-Man.
42: God, that's cool.
32: And sometimes, Spider-Man has to do the hard thing, even if it breaks Peter Parker's heart.
43: Let's end this on a high note, huh?
45: Spider-Man, Brand New Day, now playing. Rated PG-13.
46: Wednesday, K-pop sensation Yun Jun brings his first solo performance to GMA in Central Park on GMA's Summer Concert Series, sponsored by Norwegian Cruise Line.
47: It's a pretty busy road, US 41. It's a very busy road, actually.
48: Jane Kowalski finds herself driving down this road in Northport, Florida, unaware that a young mom of two, Denise Lee, has been missing for 3 hours now.
47: I'm on the phone with my sister, hands-free, talking, and I get up to Cranberry Boulevard. Stop for a stoplight. The light had turned red, and there's screaming going on. And I turn to the left to look to the car next to me that had pulled up next to me, and the screaming was coming from that car.
48: What kind of screams?
47: Horrific. Loud, curdling, just horrific screams. I looked over, and I see the guy. It's clear as day. It's like from here to right there. But he kept turning and trying to push something down in his back seat. And then a hand comes up, and it was a Camaro, right? And so it was like two doors, so there's the little window in the back, and the hand's coming up and just hitting that window.
48: Give me a sense of how the hand was hitting the window.
47: Okay.
48: Wow. What's your instinct telling you about what's happening?
47: Something's wrong. Something's completely wrong. Something's wrong. Someone needs help. So the light turns green, and I hesitate because I want to get that license plate. In Florida, you only have license plates on the back. But the light turns green, and he hesitates. We don't go. Well, there's tons of cars behind us, and they start honking.
48: He knows that you see him.
47: Yeah, he knows, because I looked at him, and because I sort of gave him the look like, what the hell, you know? What's going on in your car? And I finally go forward, thinking that he's going to go forward, but he pulls right behind me.
48: So you can't see his license plate now because he's behind you.
47: He's behind me. And that's also sort of scary because I know that he saw me looking at him. So I hang up with my sister. I call 911.
49: 911, where's your emergency?
50: Well, I'm on 41 going south, and I was at a stoplight, and a man pulled up next to me, and there was a child screaming in the car.
49: What kind of vehicle was he in?
50: It's a blue Camaro, like a Camaro, like in the 90s or early 2000s or something.
49: Okay.
48: Jane's 911 call goes to a different dispatch, Charlotte County, the same agency Denise's dad works for.
0: The way 911 phone systems work is when you dial your phone, it will hit the closest tower to where you are at that moment in time. But by the time this woman, when she makes the phone call, she's close to the Charlotte line. The closest tower rings into our dispatch.
1: About how old is this child? Can you tell?
50: I did see the child. I'd say less than 10, definitely not an infant, old enough to bang on the window.
48: But of course, it's not a child at all. It's Denise Lee, restrained, fighting to get anybody's attention for help.
2: This particular car, the back seat was so small that Denise was probably having to lay down in the back seat of the car.
48: And at the wheel is Michael King, the man authorities have been desperately searching for.
50: And I turned to look at him, and he's a white male, sort of light-colored hair, sort of plump. He's behind me now, and I tried to slow down so he could pass me and I could read his license plate, and he's going slower than I am, which is not right because we're holding up traffic and stuff. But I think that he saw me look at him, and I'm not trying to be overdramatic here, but he's going even slower now.
3: She's making it very well known that Michael is aware that she sees him and she knows that something's not right there. So obviously his speeds are reduced significantly.
50: Okay, he's pulling over to the other lane up.
47: I'm in this lane over here in the right-hand lane, and he was behind me, and he cuts all the way over to the turn lane.
48: Over there.
47: And that's when I'm like, should I follow him? But I'm over here, all this traffic comes in, and I can't make the turn.
50: And he's going to turn left on Toledo Blade. He's turning left right now. I'm in the other lane. And
1: he's turning left on Toledo Blade.
50: Do you want me to turn? Try to follow him, or
1: does he want her to follow him? Okay, can you turn?
50: He just turned on Toledo Blade. I don't know if I can catch up. There's a bunch of traffic, and I can't get over. Oh boy.
3: He was doing everything he can to avoid her. It is clear that he changed course of direction because of Jane Kowalski.
1: The child in the car, and it was banging on the window.
50: And screaming.
1: And crying.
50: And screaming. Like screaming, screaming, screaming. And not a happy scream, like, get me out of here, scream.
1: The vehicle had a white male driver, blue or black Camaro. Male had light hair. And there was a child screaming in the car.
50: And banging on the window.
1: Okay.
50: And banging on the window. Okay.
1: I've got everybody hollering at me, and just one second.
47: And I could hear stuff in the background, and she kept talking to other people, asking questions too.
0: That whole comm center is buzzing with two shifts of people trying to help Rick and trying to find Denise.
50: Okay. I'm going to just pull over now. Let me get over.
1: Yeah, that would be great.
50: I don't know if there's an Amber Alert out or something like that, but
1: bear with me.
48: And you asked her if there was an Amber Alert issued.
47: I did. At one point, I was like, is there an Amber Alert out? Yeah. Again, I thought it was a child who had been abducted, and I didn't know what was going on.
48: Do you have any idea that a 21-year-old mom is missing?
47: No.
48: And you're witnessing a kidnapping.
47: I had no idea I was witnessing a kidnapping. I didn't know what was going on in the car.
4: That green Camaro turned out to be a traveling crime scene in and of itself.
48: With Michael King identified as their prime suspect, police raced to his Northport home.
5: We have the house surrounded with the 30 units on scene.
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44: When the documentary came out, we immediately began getting leads. There is another suspect, and it wasn't Mark Goodyear.
51: We're so close to solving this. We just need the one person who connects everything.
52: So when I interview Mark this time, what should I ask him?
44: Ask him if he'll talk to me.
52: You shouldn't be trying to steal my house.
53: I live here. Police is on the way.
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53: Police is on the way.
54: And that's when the squatter standoff started.
52: Get out of my house.
55: I realized that we really had a squatter on our hands.
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0: put out a Volvo to FHP2, please, for a dark green Camaro. Who do you say is driving that Camaro?
1: Michael King.
2: So you know now who you're looking for.
3: 100%.
2: And the key is now to track him down.
3: Find him and save her.
4: As the manhunt for Michael King is ramping up, Denise's younger sister, Amanda, is at the movies 150 miles away, unaware of her sister's disappearance when she gets a voicemail.
5: It was like very hysterical. I heard about what happened to Denise. I immediately called my parents and I was like, what is happening? Like, what's going on?
2: What's going through your mind?
5: Just a lot of emotions, like a lot of worry. You would never think ever that something like that would happen to you, especially with our dad being in law enforcement.
2: You're a detective with Charlotte County.
6: Yes.
2: You had worked undercover. Were you processing whether this could have been related to a case that you had handled?
6: Absolutely. That was the first thing that came up on everybody's radar thing. And I worked some pretty big people in the day, so.
4: With Michael King identified as their prime suspect, police race to his Northport home.
2: So you're making your way to his home with the hope that you'll find her there.
3: This was the biggest lead that we had.
0: We have the house surrounded with the 3 units on scene. Two of us are in plain clothes.
7: Nobody's coming to the door. They don't see any car.
0: There is a TV on and it sounds like voices in this home.
7: They got to go in. If she's in there, go in. Now, kick the door in.
0: I want entry made on that house. 10th floor, the two marked officers at the front. Make entry. The two uniformed officers make entry.
2: When you got here, what did you see right away inside?
3: Very dark and gloomy inside. They found out that it was pretty much TV music. And it was probably used to keep volume up high for what was probably occurring in the house.
2: There's indication that someone had been there.
3: Yes.
2: But no sign of Denise.
3: Yes.
2: Or Michael King.
3: Correct.
8: His house was basically empty except for a TV. And that is where we believe he took her.
3: But there was obviously signs of someone being held against their will. They saw a makeshift bed in the master bedroom, a Winnie the Pooh blanket.
8: Her hair tie was left on the floor.
3: They saw a elongated mirror that was propped up against the wall.
0: We do have duct tape wired up in a bedroom with long strands that look like light brown hair.
6: When they found some duct tape and some blonde hair that stuck to the duct tape and stuff like that. And
2: you had to know that does not sound good.
6: Right.
7: Once we figured out they were no longer there, then we treated it as a crime scene. But at this point, we're still just worried about finding Denise. All of that's secondary. The main thing is she still alive? Where are they?
2: So you missed this moment, and then what next? Where are you hoping to find him?
3: Pretty much what we were doing was shutting down the city.
1: When you stunt or shut down so no one can get to the interstate.
3: We had shut down Northport and was holding a roadblock to vehicles going in and out and looking for a green Camaro.
1: We also need the on-ramp shut down to the interstate.
0: And one of you guys making sure nobody gets on the interstate unless they're checked.
2: What is it like for you as those hours are going by and no real firm word?
9: The more worried I got, the less hopeful I was.
10: Law enforcement was hard-pressed to figure out where this vehicle could be, and there was actually a Florida Highway Patrol trooper that was driving up and down 75 looking for this exact car driven by Michael King.
11: I end up making a U-turn right on the median. Suddenly, out of nowhere, a pair of headlights appeared, and I realized that it was a green Camaro.
0: Got a green Camaro heading southbound. I swung around on it. I'm trying to catch up to it.
11: Immediately, I saw the first 3 digits of the tag. I knew at this point I had the right vehicle.
1: FHP has the vehicle stopped at 178 southbound, 178 southbound.
11: I yelled, "Driver, don't give me a reason to fire into your vehicle."
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16: Boring.
21: He's going upside
22: Holy
21: down.
22: Holy.
23: Can we cut the cameras?
16: This is probably like jail time for life, huh?
24: You shouldn't be trying to steal my house.
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24: No, you don't.
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35: L81 to any units that are on the perimeter need to stay there.
36: 249 Central. Well, what's that tag on our Camaro? Well, a green Camaro with a black. Hold on one second.
37: It's 9 p.m., and after several hours of this frantic search for Denise, this Florida Highway Patrol trooper finally spots the green Camaro and then goes on a hot pursuit to be able to catch Michael King.
11: I activated my lights and my sirens. He was a little hesitant, but he finally pulled over.
1: North Fort units, FHP has the vehicle stopped at 178 southbound, 178 southbound.
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40: Today has been a very hard day here in Twin Falls, a tragic day.
39: Twin Falls Police Chief Matthew Hicks says multiple people are dead after a shooting at an In-N-Out Burger restaurant. Hicks says the shooter is dead.
40: He was nearby on the scene there. We are working, trying to ascertain his identity and the motivations behind that. We'll be able to figure that out in the next coming days.
39: And still working to ascertain the exact number of fatalities. A fast-moving wildfire outside Spokane, Washington, burned more than 2,000 acres, sparking evacuations. Washington State Governor Bob Ferguson.
41: When the sun sets and the sun rises in the morning, I think we're going to be in shock to see some of the scenes that that emerge out of there.
39: There are growing concerns over the security of water systems across the U.S. as more states report they've been victim of a suspected cyber attack. ABC's Morgan Norwood tells us more than half a dozen states are now reporting problems.
42: The scope of the security failure now widening. 9 reported as hacks in Michigan as the FBI and EPA warn utility companies that hackers are trying to disrupt service to critical water infrastructure. At least 7 states have reported some kind of incursion. In one case, the hackers were able to change passwords and network settings, preventing operators from controlling the flow of water into the tiny city of Bram, Minnesota.
39: According to multiple U.S. officials, investigators are looking at whether Iran or any of its proxies were responsible for at least the breaches in Minnesota. But President Trump says he doesn't believe that and blames Governor Tim Walz. The president also says U.S. Attorney Jeanine Pirro is 100% wrong after she and the Department of Justice moved to drop the case against a former Olympian who had been blamed with damaging the Lincoln Memorial reflecting pool when he picked up a piece of peeling paint. In a Friday filing, Pirro said the additional documents that were provided by the Department of the Interior show a botched installation by the contractor caused the damage. 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
39: 1 week after the deadly car ramming and machete attack in Berlin, Amsterdam, and Hamburg were among the cities holding Pride events Saturday. Also, Stockholm, where Nina Nilsson, a member of a proud parents group, took part.
2: It's a terrible thing that happened in Berlin, and it's even more important now that we stand for what's right.
39: Festival director Mads Axelsson.
3: It's really important to show solidarity and show that we want to be louder than the hate we see.
39: Delta Airlines teaming up with DraftKings for a new form of in-flight entertainment. ABC News transportation reporter Clara McMichael explains.
4: Delta has rolled out a partnership with DraftKings where passengers can actually make sports prediction picks when they get on their flights. Let's address, first of all, why I'm saying sports prediction picks instead of gambling or betting. And that's because gambling is actually illegal on planes. So that means that there's no money involved here. You don't have to spend your own money, not even miles to get involved in this. But on the flip side, you also can't win any money, although you could be in line for some Delta gift cards.
39: UEFA, the governing body of European soccer, declared it has no confidence in FIFA president Gianni Infantino after his failed proposal to pitch sell stakes in the World Cup. Infantino pitched creating a $20 billion company to run the World Cup with private investors, including a key investor group led by Joshua Kushner, the younger brother of President Trump's son-in-law, Jared Kushner. Dave Packer, ABC News.
5: Why did they let you go, Nutter?
6: I don't know. Was it either they, you know? I don't know what's going on, man. I don't know. They should have let her go, too.
5: Well, you're laughing with her.
6: I don't know, dude, but...
5: I mean, it looked pretty bad on your side there. You know, someone kidnapping my daughter, man. I wouldn't be too happy about it.
6: I don't know. I agree with you.
5: I'd be all over, too, man.
37: Investigators collected fingernail clippings, DNA swabs off of Michael King's body before ultimately arresting him.
7: You're under arrest, Michael, for kidnapping. For right now.
8: With King clamming up, investigators turned to his cousin.
7: And I see him in there wrestling with somebody, and I heard some girls say, call the cops.
9: Did you see the person that was in the back?
7: Not very well.
8: But when they give him a polygraph...
10: 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So let's have the real story. 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
21: Let's go, let's go, let's go!
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22: Okay, let's go!
23: Let's go!
22: Come on, let's go! 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
20: Let's go! 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
25: Let's go! 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
44: 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Are
20: you ready? Everything else... stops.
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0: surprising.
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23: Who is Pete Carroll?
24: Who is Tennessee?
26: What is the...
27: John, a lot is changing by the moment here in Sarasota County. We have heard that a suspect is in custody.
28: Just a short time ago, the Florida Highway Patrol arrested this man, 36-year-old Michael King. They've also located that car, the green Camaro, but they did not find Denise Lee in it.
29: I'll take these off the front. They're going on the back. You're under arrest, Michael. Get it this way, Mike. This is only the beginning now.
8: With Michael King now in custody, police continue talking to him, treating him as a potential victim.
30: At that time, if he wants to say he's kidnapped, we were going to talk to him and hopefully him lead us to where she may be.
31: Does he take you to a location?
30: He takes us to a couple locations, yes.
29: I need Air 1 over in this area here. He's led us to
32: the airport. L9, I need you to call me.
33: We're hopeful, and we tell all the rescuers we're still looking for a person, not a body.
34: I was getting information from all agencies and giving the updates.
35: I was 100% confident we'd find her. I thought she was somewhere, he must have just dropped her off in the woods somewhere, or, you know, she's wandering on the side of a road, and they would find her.
36: Okay, get them back up. Start looking for hot spots around that area where the subject went 10-15.
37: 10-4.
38: Meanwhile, we're learning more about the man in custody in connection with Lee's kidnapping.
8: With the search going on, questions are swirling around Michael King. To his parents, the accusations are unbelievable.
39: We've never had a problem with Michael. And he, you know, it just don't seem like he would do something like this. It's not in Michael.
40: This is the first time King's posed for a mugshot in Florida. The unemployed plumber doesn't have a criminal record here.
8: Police visit King's ex-girlfriend, who tells them she's equally stunned.
36: Do you, in your opinion, think that when Michael would ever do something like this?
41: No, I wouldn't have.
36: Do you think he has the capability of doing this?
41: No.
8: King has an 11-year-old son whom he'd been raising on his own. At the time, that boy was living with relatives in another state.
42: We learned that Michael King was going through foreclosure at the time and had broken up with his girlfriend. It seemed like a person that was down on his luck.
36: Did his attitude change toward the end of the relationship?
41: Yeah, he got a little depressed, you know, and I would tell him because he lost a good paying job, he worried about his health, mm-hmm. You know, the payments on it and stuff.
8: Police turned to King's cousin to try to get some answers.
7: There's a vehicle parked across the road, and I see him in there wrestling with somebody, and I heard some girl say, call the cops. And he goes, oh, don't worry about it, and took off.
9: Did you see the person that was in the back?
7: No, very well.
8: But the story he's telling now doesn't match what his daughter Sabrina says he told her.
43: I just got a call from my dad, and his cousin came over his house with a girl in the car, and she was tied up.
8: Faced with this contradictory account, investigators bring Muxlow in for a polygraph exam.
7: Why do you think you're in this room, Harold? The statement that my daughter made, probably.
36: Please remain still. The test is about to begin. Did you see that girl tied up?
7: No.
36: Did you see that girl get out of that car?
7: No.
36: Did you see that girl before you gave Mike that shovel?
7: No.
36: We're going to hit the score button. What's that say?
7: Extreme deception.
10: Extreme deception indicated. So let's have the real story, because I don't think I got it.
7: Yeah, but I don't want to get blamed for this thing.
10: We're not blaming you, but we got to move forward. There's people out here that need answers. They got a daughter that's gone.
8: Finally, Muxlow admits to what he saw.
7: I seen him brushing on the front door with somebody on the other side of the car.
0: Mm-hmm.
7: And he put her in the car, and I didn't see her tied up. I didn't see anyone get out of the car. It upset me quite a bit. And I didn't do nothing.
0: Is that it?
7: That was it.
0: Are you sure? That is what was bothering you on that polygraph.
7: Yeah. But I didn't see her tied up.
1: I think most people put themselves in Harold Muxlow's shoes and say, would I do that? Or would I do something different?
42: Very disappointed in what he could have prevented and what he could have stopped. I wish there was a law that could charge him and put him away. But unfortunately, in the law, he has no duty to call or stop, you know, someone for help.
2: While searching Michael King's car, investigators find a silver ring in the back seat, had a small little heart on it, and they bring Nathan in and they asked him if he could identify this ring.
36: We have a piece of jewelry here I want you to look at, okay? Only you will be able to tell us if this is it or not. We're not sure, okay?
3: Tell me when you're ready.
36: Ready. Is this her ring?
3: Yes. That's the first ring I gave her for Valentine's Day.
36: How confident are you that's her ring?
3: 100%.
8: What happens for you at that moment?
35: Well, I still was trying to keep hope, but really struggle with the reality that was starting to set in, that we weren't going to find her alive.
38: Now, authorities are still calling it an active investigation, so if you have any information about the suspect in custody, the Northport Police wants to hear from you.
8: Police press on, and then a new witness is brought into the interrogation room, a man who was with Michael King just hours before the abduction.
36: Why are you nervous? Tell me. Why would you be nervous?
3: It scares me that I actually, met with him that day.
4: No.
5: Oh, no.
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16: Is this hard to talk about?
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18: Seattle ground, about to take off. It's going to be crazy. I did a kind of a bad thing.
36: So you hijacked the plane?
18: Yeah.
19: He hasn't flown an airplane before.
20: How did he get that plane in the airplane? How did no one know?
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18: Boring.
22: He's going upside
18: holy
22: down.
18: Rolling.
22: Holy. Holy. Can we cut the cameras?
18: This is probably like jail time for life, huh?
23: There are three victims we know of. The suspect is female, white, late 20s.
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26: Why is she telling us who's next?
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0: This was all woods. And it was here that a searcher, along with her canine, noticed something unusual.
1: I was a canine handler for Sarasota Canine Search and Rescue. I was assigned this area with canine Siku.
2: I was at the command post, and Tammy Treadway, who was the handler of Siku, it was getting late in the day. She said she's walking the sidewalk, and her dog just took off into the woods.
1: I'm watching his body language, and he's moving in and out of the brush, so I'm just looking around, trying to see if I see anything that's out of place. I happened to notice that there was an area that was cleared, and there was grass pulled up and laid in a nice layer across the top of it.
3: And miraculously, that was it. That was the site.
4: Very sad news out of Northport. The search for a kidnapped woman has been suspended.
5: Michael King put a gun to Denise's forehead and pulled the trigger. The hole that Denise was buried in was not shallow. It was probably about 4 feet down.
6: King's DNA was found on Denise Lee's body.
7: It can't be easy hearing that she was sexually assaulted, that she was shot in the head. How did you manage to handle that?
2: I had to come home and tell her and Nate. They found her and what happened.
8: He wanted me to hear from him, not anyone else. So, that was tough.
9: I remember him telling us that they found her and she wasn't alive. And just everyone just broke down.
7: Rick, you have always sort of portrayed yourself as a tough cop, but how did you manage this?
2: I am, by the way, but anyway.
7: You are.
2: I was a big baby when that happened. I can tell you, like being kicked in the groin or something, because it's like, I'm not so tough after that. You know, she was my firstborn baby girl. Fell apart.
10: I just thought about the boys, Noah and Adam, that, you know, they're going to have to grow up without their mother.
11: On behalf of my sons, Noah and Adam, I would like to thank everybody so much. Denise is my soulmate. I'm going to miss her so much. I don't know how I'm going to go through the rest of my life without her.
12: Denise is thankful that all your efforts brought her home.
10: I'm sure the boys, that's the reason she left with Michael King.
13: Right now, we believe it's an absolute random act of incredible evil.
0: Investigators can't locate the murder weapon, but they learned that just hours before Denise's kidnapping, Michael King had been at a local gun range with this man, Robert Salvador, someone King had met while working on plumbing jobs.
14: He said he had a gun, it was a 9mm. He said he didn't have any ammunition, and I said, you don't have to worry about that because I had a 9mm, and I said, I have ammunition.
15: The shell casings found at the gun range were a match to the casing found at the scene.
14: Why are you nervous, Tommy? It scares me that I'm even associated with somebody that could have done something of that nature. That I actually, met with him that day. I shot guns with the guy. Every time I think about that woman's family, my God.
15: At the time, Robert Salvador was a person of interest, but he was able to dispel us with receipts and proof that during a time that Denise was abducted and was with Michael King, Robert Salvador was nowhere near him.
16: Her murder left family, friends, even law enforcement in shock and disbelief. Tonight, Denise Lee got her final farewell.
9: I remember the line of cars. It was amazing.
8: Gosh, the community carried us through it. I think there was over 2,000 people at the funeral.
11: And I promise her that those kids will know exactly who their mother was.
17: As this family is going through the most unimaginable loss that anybody could ever go through, new information then comes out that there might have been an opportunity to save Denise.
18: Could a 911 call have saved a kidnapped woman's life? A woman called 911 to say she heard screaming inside a car at a stoplight.

0: woman is Jane Kowalski. Remember, her 911 call went to neighboring Charlotte County, not Sarasota County, where all the previous 911 calls had come in. Incredibly, it turns out her call was never dispatched to the deputies searching for Denise.
1: That never got dispatched over the air, which was just a terrible mistake. The call taker should have typed into the system what she's being told by the caller. She wrote it on a piece of paper and handed it to the dispatcher, which would not be the way it should have been done.
0: Jane Kowalski gives them details. She sees this abduction in progress.
2: She was giving cross streets, telling police, "I see this happening. There's a person, child, whoever, screaming in the car." That should have been the moment she should have been saved.
3: That's a major screw up. When I say major, I mean it could have saved her life.
4: Was that hard for you? That's your department.
3: Oh, absolutely.
4: That you say screwed up.
3: Absolutely.
1: He just said, "Chief, that was our last chance to get her." In his gut and his heart, his family let him down.
5: Officials are defending themselves after some claim that a murdered mother could have been saved if 911 workers had been communicating better.
6: The assumption is that Charlotte County screwed up and could have saved this girl's life. And I'm telling you that until the facts come out here, that's the wrong assumption to make.
4: The sheriff also said that you gave inaccurate information. You had the color of the car wrong. You said it was a child screaming.
7: My answer to that is this. So what? You're not going to go after someone if I think there's a child that's been abducted, right? They should have still sent a car.
8: They would have pulled him over. She would have still been in the car. It would have been a completely different turnout.
9: I don't think it would have changed the outcome one bit, simply because we had people in the area looking for the exact vehicle.
4: The sheriff at the time, Sheriff Davenport, said it would not have made a difference.
3: Oh, he's 100% wrong. I have faith in the people I work with. I've been with that sheriff's office 41 years now. There's no doubt in my mind she would have been rescued.
10: She could have been saved, and the system failed her.
0: An internal investigation found the dispatchers did receive information about Jane's call, but violated procedure by not immediately dispatching it and were disciplined. One of them suspended for 60 hours, another 36 hours, both assigned a day of remedial training and given 6 months probation.
4: Was that sufficient, Sue?
10: No.
4: And now you have to get through a trial.
11: King is accused of killing 21-year-old Denise Amber Lee.
12: This case was one of the worst of the worst, and that warranted the death penalty. We had an abundance of evidence, and a lot of that was from Denise herself.
0: But at trial, Michael King's attorneys make a jaw-dropping claim, insisting he's not the man responsible for Denise's murder.
13: Didn't you fire the shot that killed Denise Lee?
12: All three of us looked at each other like, what did he just say?
14: What's Spectrum Internet? It's the most reliable internet to stream, game, and browse the way you want. 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
46: ABC News, I'm Dave Packer. Fast-moving wildfires in Washington State triggered go-now orders for residents in and around Spokane Saturday. A statewide emergency had already been issued due to drought conditions. Governor Bob Ferguson saying he's hopeful that FEMA will help.
47: We'll, of course, be making sure we maximize any appropriate requests to FEMA and just really appreciate their partnership in the past and look forward to having in the future as well during this really challenging time.
46: Level 3 evacuation orders issued for anyone in the path of the Old Trails Fire and the Fairview Road Fire. Multiple people dead after a shooting at an In-N-Out Burger restaurant in Twin Falls, Idaho. Police say the shooter is dead, people multiple injured, and they're still working to ascertain the exact number of fatalities. Growing concerns over the security of water systems across the U.S. as more states report they've been victim of a suspected cyber attack. 9 reported attacks in Michigan, at least 7 states reporting some kind of incursion. This is ABC News.
11: A penalty.
0: Nearly 2 years after Denise Lee's death, her family and friends pour into a Sarasota courtroom. They've come to see the man accused of killing her, Michael King, face a jury.
4: What was that like for you seeing Michael King in court?
48: It was sickening. I try to keep telling myself that you're sitting here and you're going to get what you deserve.
0: Prosecutor Lon Aaron begins by reading Denise's harrowing 911 call.
49: I'm sorry. I just want to go. I just want to see my family. Those are the last words that Denise Lee said that anybody other than Michael King heard on January 17th, 2008.
0: The prosecution builds its case by calling eyewitnesses to place Michael King with Denise in her final hours.
50: State called Jane Kowalski.
51: We wanted to transport the jury to being with Denise and the defendant, so much so that they could actually live and breathe what Denise was going through.
52: A hand came up from the back seat and was banging on the window very loudly.
53: Are you able to show the jury?
52: But even louder than that, I mean, it was very loud.
0: Defense lawyers push back.
54: You can't identify who the person was in the vehicle, can you?
52: No, I cannot.
55: Jurors were actually able to go see the green Camaro themselves in person.
51: We wanted them to understand that that car was almost as important as the role that Michael King played. It took her from her home to Michael King's home, to Harold Muxlow's home, to the place where her life eventually ended.
0: Prosecutors present what they believe to be indisputable evidence that Denise was in King's car.
1: What is that a picture of?
2: That is a ring.
3: It was clever. She hid her ring in the back seat because she knew she wasn't going to be found, probably. She pulled hair out by the roots and stuck them under the back seats. She knew about DNA, had to have the roots and stuff.
5: When there's overwhelming evidence, the defense tries to poke holes in the state's case.
54: No 9mm handgun was found out on Plantation Boulevard.
6: That is correct, sir.
5: Because we didn't have a gun, that was a hole. That was a big hole.
0: Without a murder weapon, prosecutors turned to ballistics and the man who went shooting with Michael King just hours before the murder.
7: At some point, did you meet the police at the gun range?
6: Yes.
7: What did you assist them with at the gun range?
6: They wanted whatever 9mm shells we could find.
5: We didn't have the actual gun. We had the shell casing at the scene of Denise's murder that matched the shell casings where he was shooting earlier with Rob Salvador.
0: But on cross-examination, the defense's line of questioning catches just about everybody in the courtroom off guard.
54: At the gun range, before you parted ways with Michael King, you arranged to meet him later that day, didn't you?
6: No, sir.
54: And didn't you meet him out during the evening hours of January 17th, 2008?
6: No, sir.
54: And Mr. Salvador, didn't you fire the shot that killed and took the life of Denise Lee?
6: Absolutely not.
5: All three of us looked at each other like, what did he just say?
8: Judge, I have great concerns at this point over the behavior that just took place in this courtroom.
5: We objected and we went up to the bench to talk to the judge, and the judge agreed with us because you can't just say things like that if you have no evidence.
9: And I'm asking you to disregard such, ladies and gentlemen, because there is no basis in fact from the evidence.
0: The defense rests without calling a single witness. Their argument? The prosecution has failed to prove that Michael King was the one who pulled the trigger.
54: What you have received is an invitation to guess. Your reply to his invitation must be no. Thank you.
9: All right. Thank you, ladies and gentlemen. You may retire to consider your verdict. Thank you.
10: It is such a serious decision that you're making, and I'm sure everyone wanted to make sure that they could live with it. You have to live with this.
0: Just over 2 hours after they began deliberations, the jury is back with a verdict.
12: We, the jury, find as follows as to count one of the indictment. The defendant is guilty of murder in the first degree as charged.
4: What was that like when you heard guilty?
6: Amazing. I knew, okay, you know, Denise won. You know, Denise won.
3: She's absolutely a hero. She took this murder off the street and made sure we had plenty of evidence. And there's no doubt in anybody's mind that he's a killer.
55: The jury reaches a guilty verdict, but that doesn't change the reality for Nathan Lee and now being a single father. He's got two young kids at home with the rest of his life ahead of him without his wife.
13: Noah, you ready? Whoa!
14: Oh my goodness!
4: Do you see Denise and your boys?
6: You know, sorry.
4: It's okay.
6: Oh, I definitely do. With certain facial expressions, I see her, you know? I'm like, wow, you look just like your mom right now.
0: Today, those two little boys Denise fought so hard to get home to are all grown up.
4: You know the man who killed your mom is in prison. Did you ever feel there was anything you wanted to say to him?
17: Tune in's how to
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18: Because once the game starts...
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6: Is this hard to talk about?
7: Yeah,
8: Seattle ground, about to take off. It's gonna be crazy. 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
9: So you hijacked the plane?
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11: How did he get that plane in the airplane? 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
8: Boring.
13: He's going upside
14: Holy
13: down.
14: Roll. Holy
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31: The jury that took just 2 hours to convict Michael King of first-degree murder took nearly three to recommend he be sentenced to death.
32: I believe this is what the death penalty is all about, for somebody that did the things that he did to such an innocent person. If you can do that, you do not deserve to live among us.
33: He was just straight faced, no emotion, nothing. I don't think he's capable of feeling emotion.
34: But even with King headed to death row, Denise's family feels they still had some unfinished business.
35: You didn't take this all quietly.
36: I wanted people that made mistakes to be held accountable.
34: In 2009, Nathan files a wrongful death lawsuit against the Charlotte County Sheriff's Office, alleging negligence in the handling of Jane Kowalski's 911 call cost Denise her life.
37: It is the sheriff's responsibility to provide the best public safety that they possibly can to their citizens. And Denise wasn't given the best public safety to their citizens.
34: The two sides reach a settlement. The sheriff's office admits no fault, but agrees to pay $1.2 million to the family.
33: I just thought the boys needed something. They had to grow up without a mother.
34: Those boys, Noah and Adam, are now 20 and 18.
38: Every milestone, there is, you know, something missing, and it was our mom. Our first day of school, our last day of school, first football game, baseball game, our mom was always missing. That was always, felt like a rock in my chest.
39: I always write her name in the clay before every at bat, just to like know that she's there with me.
33: Noah was two. He remembered Denise and he missed her. He used to ask questions all the time. Adam was too young. He was only 6 months. We tried as much as we could to be there for him.
39: My grandpa was He coached me in baseball for quite a few years, which was always nice.
0: Tough coach?
39: Yeah, he was definitely a tough coach.
1: Every other weekend we were gone somewhere playing. And I know when he started hitting like the 10 or 11 year old age, a lot of the kids say, "Where's your mom? How come your mom's not here?"
0: Growing up without your mom in your life, what was that like? Because I'm sure that there were times where other kids ask.
39: Yeah, I mean, it's always difficult. I would kind of try to just keep it to myself and not really let it show.
38: There was always a sense of almost jealousy. And I always preach to my friends, just, you know, appreciate what you have, because some of us don't have that as much as we wish we did.
0: Dad spoke with us 2008 after everything had happened. Here's what he said.
37: I want to make sure that my kids know that their mom was the most amazing person in the world and have her in them. And so they're destined to be good kids.
0: What is that like? I can see you get emotional just seeing that. What do you feel?
39: Proud. I feel proud of them. All the time, I have people tell me that I was raised right, and it's all a credit to him.
0: Some people have called your mom a hero, that she protected you too.
38: I always say she sacrificed herself to make sure we were safe. We came first.
39: She was selfless. She didn't deserve it.
0: The man who killed your mom is in prison, going to be put to death. Did you ever feel there was anything you wanted to say to him?
38: If I were to talk to him, it would be to make sure that he feels 200% worse about what he did, and make sure he truly knows the extent and the damage that he's done.
0: Are you prepared for execution?
1: Can't wait. I'll be the first ones on the bus going there and first in line.
2: Denise isn't here, so why should he be? 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But that's not how the system works. It's not a quick process.
3: Nearly 20 years since the murder of Denise Amber Lee, her convicted killer will be put to death tomorrow evening.
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5: I would just like to know why. 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
14: Is this hard to talk about?
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8: Seattle grounds about to take off. 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
26: Hi, my name is Peter Parker. 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But the truth is, I'm not just Peter Parker. I'm Spider-Man.
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29: I've been telling this story all over the country. It's very painful to go back to that day over and over again. But I know what I'm doing is important. You know, I know the dispatchers need to hear it. So I'm going to keep doing it as long as I have breath in my lungs. Hey, good morning, everyone. My name is Nathan Lee.
12: Denise's husband, Nathan, is carrying his late wife's legacy in his own way, telling her story to 911 employees all over the country as a powerful reminder of their life-saving work.
29: I started the foundation back in June of 2008 after this happened to my beautiful wife, Denise. And since then, I've made it my life's mission to travel all over the country to help you. And I want to see Denise continue to matter. Don't forget why you do this.
12: In the years following Denise's death, her younger sister Amanda decides to join the very system many say failed Denise.
30: You became a 911 dispatcher yourself.
31: Yeah.
30: Is it a tribute in some way to your sister?
31: Yeah. I didn't start out college wanting to do that at all. And then that happened, and I was more passionate about wanting to do something that would help others.
32: Richard, good morning. Welcome. Glad to have you here.
33: I'm a 25-year law enforcement veteran with the Charlotte County Sheriff's Office and the father of Denise Amber Lee.
30: You turned your pain into some purpose and passion to try to change laws.
34: We found out there was no mandatory training for communication officers, so we're going to let's make this bill.
31: In 2010, the Denise Amber Lee bill was actually passed, which sets the standard for 911 dispatchers to have a certain amount of hours in terms of training so that they are able to come to their job fully equipped to help anybody that might be in Denise's situation.
30: So you changed the law?
34: Yes, Denise changed the law.
29: The thing I've been most blessed with is just to see Denise matter and to see Denise make a difference. That means that Denise's death wasn't totally in vain.
35: Years after a local woman was kidnapped and murdered, her killer finally facing justice.
36: We're getting ready to drive about 5 hours up to Stark, to the Florida State Prison, and I am ready for this to be over.
31: Michael King had been sitting on death row for nearly 2 decades, and then in early of 2026, Governor Ron DeSantis signed the warrant for him to be executed.
37: The man convicted of killing a Suncoast woman set to die at 6 p.m. tonight.
36: One of the things I wanted to make sure I brought with me was, kind of really the only piece I have left of Denise, which is her brain. So I'm going to have that with me when we go in, and, I'll have it with me the whole time.
37: In just 1 hour, Michael King will become the fourth person executed in the state of Florida this year. We sent a crew to the prison. Our Ellie Davis will be witnessing the event from inside.
0: You could hear a pin drop in the execution room. You had family members in the first row, family members in the second, wearing her favorite color, pink, to represent her. And then they ask if Michael King has any last words.
29: I was not prepared for hearing his voice, because listening to him talk, he mentioned Denise's name. He mentioned Denise's family was something. I don't even remember what he said, but the fact that Denise came out of his mouth was kind of didn't sit well with me.
0: He mentioned how he had found Jesus in the prison, but I think to everyone's surprise, there was no mention of any remorse or why he did this.
29: I had Denise's ring on my pinky finger. I almost wore a ring hole on my finger from spinning it around so many times. It was just tense, and then once it was done, I felt like everybody just had this weight lifted off their shoulders, you know, and at least that's how I felt.
1: The sentence of the state of Florida versus Michael Lee King was carried out at 6:13 p.m. on March 17th, 2026.
2: Well, thank you all for being here. Finally, it's over. This chapter's closed.
3: My dad said that he got the opportunity to know her and marry her, and I unfortunately didn't get the opportunity to know her and be raised by her, because I know he picked a great mom, and Michael had other plans.

0: I don't feel like I need to come here to talk to her. I see her every day when I see Noah and Adam. So the picture still looks good. It doesn't look terribly faded.
1: I don't talk when I come here. I just look back and realize that I'm strong and I can get through whatever's going on.
0: No matter what life throws at him or Adam, they can power through because they got their mom in them. And that gives me a lot of comfort.
2: We're a part of her, and I feel like people hearing from us can see how important she was, how amazing she was. Kind of big of a hole that is left because she's not here.
3: Despite her not being here, she still impacted me tremendously. I always try to dedicate a part of my success to her. Without her, you know, what would I be?
4: And that is our program for tonight. Thanks so much for watching. I'm David Muir.
5: And I'm Deborah Roberts. From all of us here at 2020 and ABC News, good night.
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4: Coming up on ABC News Live, she was an esthetician to the stars in Beverly Hills, providing skincare treatments to whoever could afford her. But now in a lawsuit, one client is alleging she was left permanently scarred after treatment, an allegation the esthetician denies. Plus, the Tall Tour, the meetup series convened by the sky-high king of social media, is now picking up steam and creating community. And soccer superstar and two-time Women's World Cup champion Megan Rapinoe on her new podcast, and the conversation she's having with artists, athletes, and activists. 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Thank you for streaming with us. I'm Perry Russom, and welcome to ABC News Live Weekend. Let's take a look at your top headlines right now. 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
8: From ABC News, I'm Brian Clark. Middle Eastern leaders, including Saudi Arabia's Crown Prince Mohammed bin Salman, appealed to President Trump to hold off on his threatened strikes on Iran. Late Saturday, the president said he has agreed to hold off. ABC's Matt Rivers has the latest from Jordan.
9: Iran has already threatened to retaliate against strikes on its energy sites by hitting Israeli targets and U.S. energy infrastructure in the Middle East, according to Iranian state media. A spokesman for Kuwait's Ministry of Defense says its air defenses intercepted Iranian drones inside Kuwaiti airspace earlier today. Meanwhile, the U.S. has been pressing for the reopening of the Strait of Hormuz.
8: President Saturday said he disagrees with his U.S. attorney for Washington, D.C., Jeanine Pirro, after her office dropped the vandalism charge against former Olympian David Hearn, who was accused of vandalizing the Lincoln Memorial reflecting pool. Pirro's now blaming the damage on a contractor, says ABC's Alex Perchet.
10: Pirro criticizing the Department of the Interior for not being forthcoming with information, and Secretary Doug Burgum firing back, saying his agency provided expert and eyewitness testimony. Burgum, like Trump, is steadfast, insisting there's clear evidence that vandals have repeatedly damaged the reflecting pool.
8: Authorities in Twin Falls, Idaho, say multiple people were killed in a shooting at an In-N-Out Burger. The shooters among the dead. Police Chief Matthew Hicks said
11: he was nearby on the scene there. We are working to try to ascertain his identity and the motivations behind that. We'll be able to figure that out in the next coming days.
8: The number of dead is still not known. The In-N-Out location had opened just about a week ago. Fire crews in Washington State are battling fast-moving wildfires near Spokane. The extent of the damage not yet known, but the mayor of Spokane, Lisa Brown, said Saturday,
12: "We're not in a place right now where we can talk about the magnitude of the property destruction, but it is a very dangerous situation."
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8: A water system breach in Minnesota by alleged Iranian hackers is now spilling into a war of words between President Trump and Minnesota's Governor Tim Walz.
15: Federal investigators have not formally identified who is responsible, but they're examining possible Iranian involvement, noting the hackers have not demanded a ransom. The president dismissing that possibility, instead blaming Minnesota's leadership without offering evidence. Governor Tim Walz firing back, pointing the finger at the Trump administration for taking an axe to the federal agencies who fight cyber attacks.
8: To ABC's Morgan Norwood, a new lawsuit filed against popular prediction market Kalshi, New York's attorney general, is accusing Kalshi of operating an illegal gambling operation, says ABC's Aaron Katursky.
16: Kalshi's popularity is surging, with millions of monthly users generating billions of dollars in trades every week as Americans bet on everything from whether the Fed will raise interest rates to movies at the box office to who will win tonight's game. Kalshi called the lawsuit pure political theater, meant to protect casinos in the state by killing off prediction markets. Kalshi said it is regulated by the federal government's Commodity Futures Trading Commission and outside the state's purview.
8: Actor Vincent Pastore died in New York. The 80-year-old was best known for his role in the TV classic The Sopranos. His manager told the Associated Press that Pastore was found dead in his home in the Bronx after not being heard from for several days. I'm Brian Clark, ABC News.
17: He started seeing Sonia regularly for facials and microdermabrasion, followed by red light therapy. And Victoria says it seemed to be working. She says she quickly built a close relationship with Sonia.
18: Oh, and it was great. It was great. She was like my LA mom. I saw her every week for probably the first month and a half. And that's when I really started to notice the difference. She would refer to me like her daughter. I met her family.
17: But then one day in April 2021, Victoria says everything changed.
18: I went in for my standard appointment. It was the same. And at the end of it, she's like, what if we do appeal? And we had done them a handful of times. I had never had any issue. It has like a little bit of a bite, but then it subsides pretty quickly. This one did not subside, and it was a lot more than a bite.
17: Victoria says she tried to stay calm.
18: And I have a pretty high pain tolerance, but I tried to muscle through it. I kind of convinced myself that I was being sensitive. I was like, I don't really know what's happening. I just know that it doesn't feel right.
17: When she finally had a look at her face after the chemical peel, she says she was horrified.
18: So I have a large P shape here where she first used the dropper on it. A little bit here, some fell just under my left eyebrow. And by the time this drop hit, my eyes were tearing up and I was like, I think we need to take it off. And that's when I took my front camera out on my phone and saw, I thought she had applied a cream over my face because it was stark white and like kind of gooey. So it looked more like a cream. And then I pretty quickly realized that that was actually how bad my skin had burned.
17: In the days following that appointment, Victoria says her cheeks and forehead scabbed, peeled, and turned a deep red. In court filings, Sonia Dekar says that Victoria was aware of the risk of injury, but still decided to undergo the treatment, and that any alleged injuries or damage was the sole result of Victoria's physical bodily condition. In the aftermath, Victoria says Sonia told her not to panic and to keep coming back to try and repair her skin.
18: I asked her, like, should I go see a doctor? And she was so, so calm that it was reassuring that she was confident that it would be fixable and it would be perfect in a month.
17: Victoria says she shelled out another approximately $30,000 to Sonia over more than 2 years, but her skin damage never improved.
18: I think what's really interesting about some of these is there's no one behind those eyes, which is really sad to look back at.
19: Some people watching might wonder why you would go back to the person who did this to you. What would you say to those people?
18: I think if it had been the first time or even the first year that I knew this person, like, I would have walked out and never turned back. We had had so much history.
20: So when I first saw Victoria, I diagnosed her with deep pigmentation.
17: Victoria eventually went to Dr. Monica Kiropolsky, a board-certified dermatologist, who told Victoria she had severe burns.
20: She's completely lost the pigment in those areas, and it's one of the hardest things in our whole field that we can treat. It's almost impossible to treat.
17: Dr. Kiropolsky says Victoria should have seen a doctor immediately after the burn, but because her scarring had become more severe, there wasn't much she could do.
18: What I know now from a number of other doctors is that the aftercare was actually some of the worst part of this. My understanding now is her sending me home, I could have gone septic, I could have gotten an infection, I could have lost a limb, I could have died.
17: Victoria filed a complaint with the Board of Barbering and Cosmetology and sued Sonia in civil court for fraud and unlawful business practices, alleging that Sonia intentionally placed an unknown substance, likely acid, onto her face, causing severe burns and permanent scarring.
18: I would love to know what was in the bottle. I would love to know why she didn't send me to a burn unit. Like, there's just certain things that it would help me sleep better.
17: In the process of filing the suit, Victoria also found out that some of the other treatments Sonia gave her, like microneedling, are actually not supposed to be performed by an esthetician in the state of California.
21: Build the collagen very well and make it look super amazing smooth.
22: One of the challenges in the aesthetics industry is that licensure and scope of practice can vary significantly from state to state. So what one esthetician is legally allowed to do in one state may not be permitted in another state.
23: In the state of California, we have a really small scope of practice as estheticians. I always joke that we're glorified face washers. There's really not much we're allowed to do.
22: It's really important for people to do their research, to be well-informed before they walk into any procedure.
17: Victoria says over the course of working with Sonia, she's paid her over $70,000 total and is suing for restitution. The state board ordered Sonia to surrender her license. It cited Victoria's story in their decision.
18: I hope that starting July 22nd, that the streets of Beverly Hills are a little safer.
17: A representative for Sonia Dekar declined to comment, citing the active litigation, but said that the allegations are baseless and they expect Ms. Dekar will be vindicated at trial. Today, Victoria has a team around her to help her manage her skin, a dermatologist she sees twice a week, another one she sees once a quarter, and Candace Marino, her new trusted esthetician.
24: We just cleansed, and I think I want to do miso jut today.
17: Even though her skin will never be the same, she hopes sharing her story will encourage others to research and question when trying new treatments.
18: It isn't just me versus Sonia. I think it's consumers finally asking for what they deserve.
4: Our thanks to Sophie for that report. All right, coming up, we go inside the Tall Tour, where society's most towering members stand shoulder to shoulder in a crowd for a change.
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4: Being tall may have its perks, but people who stand head and shoulders above the crowd say it comes with plenty of challenges, too. Tyler Bergantino, who is 6'9", decided to do something about it and created a meetup for some fellow high-risers. What started as a simple gathering has grown into a social media sensation known as the Tall Tour. Ashin Singh has the story.
38: We're at a tall person meetup in New York.
39: 6'1" is my sister. 5'11".
38: I'm 6'5".
40: It's the hottest ticket in New York City. 5'10". A meetup like no other.
41: 6'6". I feel like I'm having an out-of-body experience, honestly.
40: A room filled with literal giants.
38: Just how tall are you?
39: I'm 5'11".
38: You're 5'11"?
39: With the high heels, I'm like 6'2".
42: I am a 6 foot tall girly.
43: I'm 6'4".
44: I'm 6'2".
40: Including 6 foot tall comedian Leslie Jones.
38: I thought I was going to be the tallest person here. I'm not. No!
40: Yeah.
38: Just how tall are you?
45: I'm 7'4". I do believe the tallest person in the room.
40: They've been convened by the reigning tall king of social media, Tyler Bergantino.
38: We're in the Tall Tour New York on 3, and we're all going to record it.
40: It's one of the major stops on his so-called Tall Tour.
46: I love people. I like making new friends, and I think people need that right now.
38: 6'5", 6'2".
40: How does it work? Like, what do you guys actually do when people come here?
46: It's really whatever they want to make it. It's just, hey, guys, this is a place where all the tall people are going to gather. If you're a lady who wants a taller guy, ladies wear your heels. It's just a way where everyone can kind of just sit up straight and be like, you know, this is nice. We can have eye-to-eye conversations out here.
40: At 6'9" tall, I need a little help to stand shoulder to shoulder with him. Even in the heart of Times Square, Tyler stands out from the crowd.
38: Yes! What's going on, man?
40: But when he meets up with a friend who possibly stands a head above him, they cause a scene.
47: Yeah, do tall people feel a need to hide their tallness?
46: Yeah, because I meet my friend Mark, who's 7'4", and the guy's just bombarded with pictures all the time. I'm like, man, like, he handles it with so much grace, but that's got to be tough.
47: Yeah.
46: You know?
47: So you try to take a few inches off.
46: Yeah. So you kind of hunch down, and I think you shy away from the spotlight, kind of like not demand that presence and that attention.
38: All right, so I wear a size 16, right?
40: But Tyler has chosen to put it all out there, making content about his towering height for years.
38: Have you ever sat next to a guy who's 6'9" on a plane?
46: This is how I would normally sleep.
38: If you wear a size 16 or up shoe, you can't find them in the stores.
47: When did you realize, like, oh, this is really resonating with people, actually. People need this.
46: It didn't really blow up until I started looking for shoes. I would just hold the camera and act like I was FaceTiming. Like, all right, guys, come with me to find 16 shoes. And I would go to different stores, and it was the first time I was able to really interact on a personal level with the audience, and then they would interact with me and say, oh, go try this or go try that. Let me know when you find your size.
38: Crocs had a size 16, so I was actually mad impressed.
46: And it's actually a struggle, and I was like, oh, wow, there's a huge audience for this. And it's very niche, but it's very powerful and it's very potent.
40: He says this wasn't always in his plans. His life as an influencer began after an injury sidelined his budding basketball career.
46: I went to UMass, had 4 years there, and then went to Italy and got injured really quick.
40: Okay.
46: So that was really sad.
40: And then that's the end of that.
46: It was a huge, huge shock for me when I came back. I didn't really know who I was at that point because I had identified so much in basketball. When basketball was over, it just poof. What am I going to do with my life? Who am I? How tall are you?
0: 7'8" without shoes.
40: But he leaned into his superpower, using his experiences to connect with and ultimately meet up with other tall folks. What is Tall Tours?
46: Yeah.
40: And why take your social media presence and bring it to the IRL world?
46: Yeah. I was just in Dallas and I posted a story and I said, hey, any tall people in Dallas, because I had no content to record. This one chick DM'd me and she's like, I have these two tall guys. So we all got into a group chat and then they knew two other tall guys. And it was just like the best time. And I was like, you know what? There's something about tall people. When we're with other tall people, we can kind of let loose.
1: I'm going to a tall person meetup. We're in Fort Worth, Texas.
40: His months-long tour.
1: There's a tall person meetup in Hollywood, in Las Vegas, in Nashville, in Chicago, in Toronto.
40: Creating a safe space, tall folks didn't even know they needed.
0: How tall are you?
3: 6'8".
5: 6'5". 6'1" without heels.
3: 6'9". Never seen this many tall people in my life.
5: I'm 4'10".
40: Still, there's room for all sizes. How big has it gotten since?
46: 7 people in Dallas. 20 to 30 people in Vegas, about 30 to 50 people in Hollywood. And then we went to Tampa, it was about 50. And then Toronto was about 200.
40: Holy cow, and it blew up quickly.
46: 250 and then 300 and 400.
40: As you've done more and more of these events, how much has the community needed this?
46: I'm very shocked that there wasn't somebody who did this earlier. I know there's like, you know, Tall Club International and things like that, but nothing in the, like the modern age where we're, you know, on social media. You know, everyone's just kind of scrolling aimlessly on their phone. They want to be a part of something. This is something they can be a part of.
40: The New York City meetup does not disappoint.
6: It's nice to be surrounded by tall people. It feels like home.
40: Around 1,000 people are in attendance. In a line out the door, as far as the eye can see.
7: The line wrapped around several blocks, and these are the most tall people I've ever seen in one place in my entire life.
8: I was online for 2 hours, and the shortest person was 6'1". The tallest was 6'9". So I was in heaven.
40: The Tall Tour, helping what's extraordinary in the outside world finally feel ordinary.
8: It is a community, and I feel like we're all just meant to have community, a place where we can all feel like we fit somewhere.
40: And then it's the moment of truth. Tyler takes the stage to line people up.
46: We call a height of medical.
8: 6'3".
46: Height of medical order.
8: 6'5".
15: 6'6".
16: 6 feet.
3: 6'2".
16: 6'3".
3: 6'11".
0: Hey, we did it! You're 6'6".
16: Yes.
0: You are officially the tall queen of New York.
46: We do ladies first, and then we crown the tall queen of New York.
40: Of New
46: York.
40: That's a yeah. Big title, right?
46: Yeah. It'll be cool. So, and then the guys, same thing.
0: We got all these guys up here that are over 6'9" right now.
40: Tyler's friend Mark ends up being crowned.
0: We know.

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24: She is an activist, entrepreneur, and soccer legend. Now, Megan Rapinoe's next act is hosting a podcast called Why Are You Like This? Our Lindsay Davis spoke with her about stepping into the role of interviewer, what fans can expect, and how she thinks the U.S. women's national team will do in the next World Cup.
25: Megan, thank you so much for joining us for the conversation.
26: Yeah, thanks for having me.
25: All right, so you've spent so much of your life chasing championships. What made you decide now that you're going to pursue conversation instead of competition?
26: I like the challenge, maybe. Definitely the challenge of being on the other side of the mic, being the interviewer instead of the one being interviewed. It was hard at first, to be honest. I was not very good at it. I would ask the question, answer it, and then ask it again. I think I'm just curious. I know my own experience, and I think since retiring, I've been able to kind of pull back the layers on that. So I know what that's been like, and I'm like, oh, I wonder if a lot of other people experience this as well. I feel like I sort of get the proverbial question all the time, why are you like this? And I'm curious why other people are like that as well.
25: And how will Why Are You Like This be different? Because you have co-hosted a podcast before that was strictly about women's sports.
26: Yeah, Sue and I had A Touch More, which was a great show, more topical, more sort of like capital S sports, more in the news, scores, highlights, things like that, and then kind of the intersection of business and sports and culture. This will definitely be much broader than just sports. It's a solo show. It's more of an interview-focused show, so there'll be a top and tail, as they say, but mostly it'll be about the guest and what interests them and who they are, how they got to be how they are. And I'm really just like curious about people who are doing things different in culture. So it'll be more like that. And then obviously, sports and women's sports is where my heart is. So we'll always try to intersect that as much as possible.
25: After spending so many years answering the questions, do you think that it's more difficult to ask them?
26: Yes, it's much more difficult to ask them. First of all,

0: You gotta just like let the answer be the answer and kind of move on. I feel like it's easy for me to, you know, formulate my thoughts, and I have so much experience in it, you know, a million press conferences and interviews of getting where I want to go. And now it's a little bit different on this side, sort of crafting the like arc of the show and where I want, you know, to at least to get a guest into a situation where I'm like, okay, what do you think about that, and sort of like guide them through that. And you got to ask good questions, otherwise you're going to get bad answers.
1: Women's sports definitely having a moment. What do you think still needs to change or happen in order for this to be a new normal rather than a flash in the pan?
0: I think it's happening, you know, sort of simultaneously. I mean, we still are experiencing a ton of racism and sexism and homophobia. That is definitely prevalent, I think, especially in these here times, and probably an uptick in this administration. I think the biggest thing is just like capital investment. I think, you know, over the last couple of years, that's really been the biggest needle mover. The game has always been there. The stars have always been there. The entertainment has always been there. The product has been great. We haven't had the capital, and now it's really coming in. We're on TV more. It's easier to find. You can find jerseys. The players are superstars. They're being given the credit they're due for, you know, being drivers of culture always, and drivers of change and social change.
1: Of course, people are still riding high from Spain's victory in the World Cup. Well, not everybody riding high. Yeah. I should say those Argentinian fans. But Brazil is going to be hosting the women this time next summer. What are the teams you're looking out for?
0: Of course, the U.S., you know, we have a huge chance of winning that World Cup, and I'm really excited for this next generation of team and player. They're very successful, obviously, winning gold medal in Paris in 2024. Spain is the current holder of the World Cup. England's always right up there. Great. And then, of course, the home country. Like, Brazil has such a rich history in women's football and just in soccer in general. To have that home crowd, to have that home vibe, it's a totally different beast playing in Brazil. So I'm looking forward to seeing how they do and how they kind of leverage and harness their fans to hopefully have a deep run into the tournament.
1: Megan, thanks so much for taking the time to have the conversation. All the best with the new podcast.
0: Thank you.
2: 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Thank you for streaming with us. I'm Perry Russin. 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
9: 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But first, a look at chatfishing. People using AI chatbots to help them make connections and flirt on dating apps. This is kind of scary, right?
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10: You've heard the term catfishing, as popularized in the MTV reality series Catfish.
11: Sometimes, a little bit of fiction...
12: Wow, catfish curveball.
11: ...leads to a whole lot of reality.
10: Where people craft fake online personas to mislead others, particularly when it comes to dating and romance. And now, some dating app users say...
13: ABC News, I'm Brian Clark. A shooting at a just-opened In-N-Out Burger in Twin Falls, Idaho, left several people dead, including the shooter. Twin Falls Police Chief Matthew Hicks said Saturday authorities were not yet ready to say how many people were killed or suggest a motive.
14: We have literally hundreds of people that were in some way, shape, or form in the area of this restaurant at the time that are being interviewed right now.
13: Thousands of people forced to evacuate their homes in and near Spokane, Washington, where a fast-moving wildfire broke out Saturday. Officials say some structures were lost, but don't yet know how many. President Trump said Saturday he's holding off on new strikes against Iran because allies in the Middle East have reached the parameters of a deal that would end the five-month-old war. He also criticized the U.S. Attorney for Washington, Jeanine Pirro, whose office dropped criminal charges against a former Olympian who was accused of vandalizing the reflecting pool. Pirro says the damage was caused by a contractor.
10: That they used AI to chat with her online.
15: I thought it was strange as far as, like, I wouldn't do that. I've always pride myself on being authentic. So if I'm going to meet somebody, you have to show up. You have to show up. In every way.
10: Relationship experts say that while chatbots can be a helpful tool for expression, transparency is key for fostering genuine connections.
16: Be honest. You know, be honest with the person and just let them know that you are a little bit uncomfortable with communicating and that you're relying on AI to help. But I feel like honesty is always the best policy, because if you hide behind a mask, the mask is going to eventually fall off.
10: As for ways to prevent yourself from getting chatfished, her advice is simple.
16: Do a video chat, do a phone call or something like that to make sure you're really talking to that person. Then you can go ahead and take that relationship or the conversation outside of the technology and let's meet somewhere public and let's see if we can move forward with this.
9: Thank you, Sophie. And now to GMA Game Day, our countdown to the Super Bowl on ABC.
6: And this week we're introducing you to the brothers who will be taking the field this year for the Atlanta Falcons.
17: The Atlanta Falcons selects from the bloodline, Avion Terrell. DB Clemson.
18: When Avion Terrell was picked by the Falcons in this year's draft, it meant not only would the 21-year-old be playing for his hometown team.
19: Dang, I'm really here. So it felt good. I'm blessed.
18: But he would be joining older brother AJ, already a star cornerback for Atlanta.
20: And it's intercepted, picked off by AJ Terrell.
21: Walk us through that first moment when you learned that you were going to be a Falcon.
19: Ain't no way. Falcon, ain't no way. I went right up to AJ and gave him a hug because it's just like, finna play with my blood. Like, I can't wait. Yeah.
18: AJ and Avion will not only be playing on the same team, but they play the same position, cornerback.
19: At first, I'm like, it ain't going to be weird. We're going to be in the same building, you know, practicing and da-da-da. Like, it ain't going to be weird. It's just going to be another day. Until that first day came, I'm like, damn, like, I'm with little bro. It's crazy, you know, being in the same meetings with my bro talking ball. We both seeing the same thing. We get to leave work and go home and watch film.
21: So growing up, were you always trying to be like AJ?
19: Yeah, for sure. For sure. I see him doing that. Of course I want to do it. So it all worked out. With him being on the team kind of bring me back to when we first started playing in the backyards.
18: AJ is 6 years older than Avion. Both attended Westlake High, played for Clemson, but only now will be teammates for the first time. AJ and Avion aren't the only elite athletes in the Terrell family. Sisters Ariana and Arielle were both Division I track athletes.
21: So who was the best athlete in the family for real?
19: Me. Yeah, sure. Me. Yeah, it's hard.
22: It ain't hard. I'm the best.
19: Man,
22: it ain't hard.
21: What would your sisters say?
19: When it come down, they'll say me.
22: If he is the most athletic, it's because of me.
18: Both brothers give much of the credit for their success to their parents, Aaliyah and Ondell.
22: They pushed us to the max at every stage of our life. It's no secret sauce to it, man. It's just all work.
19: Grinding.
21: Shout out to your parents.
22: Yeah.
0: Just being able to come back home with our parents, seeing all the work we put in, just motivating me even more. The Defensive Hustle Award. I also got Defensive MVP.
22: Come on, this side.
21: Come on over now.
22: So these are the Natty cleats and gloves with the pick six gloves and cleats. A ball thrown by Matt Jones I had picked off. This one right here, it's a AJ Terrell Defensive Player of the Year award goes to Avion Terrell. So my high school had made an award after me and he won it.
18: AJ wants to make sure kids in his community also get the keys to success.
22: The AJT Foundation is just giving back to the youth, making investing in them, making sure they have hope and structure to go along with whatever they want to do in life.
18: AJ was recently recognized for his work off the field. Last year, the Falcons nominated him for the prestigious Walter Payton Man of the Year Award. And guess who surprised him with the news?
22: How you doing here, bro?
0: I feel like no one deserves this more than you. Love you, dog.
22: Love you, my boy. It's just a blessing that we just in this situation. The stage don't get no better, no bigger than where we at.
0: It's going to be a movie. It's going to be a movie. I feel like it's just going to bring the fans out. Everybody want to see what the Terrell brothers going to do.
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0: 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It's an invitation to come together. 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
4: So you hijacked the plane?
5: Yeah. You think this thing can do a barrel roll?
6: Try to figure out how to use the autopilot first.
5: Boring.
7: He's going upside
8: Holy
7: down.
8: Roll. Holy Holy
9: I'm going to take the Hex family down.
10: You'll never belong in this world. We'll see.
11: Welcome back to GMA Life and Deals and Steals. Tori Johnson is here with great gear for when you're on the go this summer, all at least 50% off. Where do we begin?
12: We begin with staying fueled up with a little protein snack on the go.
11: Okay.
12: These are Chomps meat sticks. We've got their three most popular originals, the beef, the chicken, and the turkey. And what's fabulous about this is the amount of protein that you get in each stick. Minimum 10 grams on the beef,
11: yeah.
12: 12 grams on the other two. We also have little mini ones, little chomplings as they call them. So whether it's popping it into a backpack, keeping it, you know, right on your desk, knowing that it's handy to be able to choose the right thing when that hunger moment strikes. All of the packs from Chomps are half price.
11: Incredible.
12: Yeah, it's a good one.
11: I was asking a dietitian recently what I need to change, and they said up your protein.
12: So, there you go.
11: Boom.
12: That's one way to be able to do it, because it's difficult to do, actually.
11: It is hard. Yeah.
12: You know what else is hard? Being on the road when your battery dies and you're waiting for help to come. But if you had the Boost Hero from Limitless in your car, you could power up the car battery. You could also power up any devices. There's also a flashlight on this. So it's got 3-in-1 options here. Super smart to be able to have handy. These are 50% off.
11: Powerful light, too.
12: Very powerful light. And there's a couple of different modes on it. So you could have it flashing to alert people that you have an emergency and you need help, or just to alert them that you're on the side of the road so that they're safe.
11: Incredible.
12: Okay, this is Inflate IQ, which I believe you know.
11: I do.
12: And this is smart for when you get a flat tire. 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
12: You got it. 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
12: Right?
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11: Wow.
12: It's
11: and
12: good,
11: some
12: right?
11: of them are so cute, too.
12: Yeah, look at you. Exactly. All right, speaking of cute, how about this little number from Solbari? This is all about sun protection from this Australian brand. Look at you. There you go. There you go. What you looking for?
11: I'm looking for a Joey, a little kangaroo.
12: There you go. So
11: you said Australian.
12: Good.
11: Yeah.
12: You're like, you know, you'd be good in like charades, right? Like, you're going to win. You're going to win. But you're also going to win with the sun protection on these because they're all rigorously tested. Every single product from Savari has the highest level of sun protection available in fabric, which is UPF 50 plus. So not only do we have hats for men and women, we also have gloves for men and women, which are really great, even from shielding your hands from the sun while driving. We have sleeves for men and women, and then a big variety of tops for women. And what I love most about this brand is that everything is designed to be lightweight, breathable. So these are designed to provide protection in any weather, any environment, any climate. Like, don't go without the protection, and it's all 50% off.
11: Wow. Can't beat that.
12: Right?
11: I'm leaving it on.
12: Plus, you look so cute.
11: Thank you.
12: And then finally, Bling Sting. This is an easy way to just add a little bit of extra personal security on the go. It looks like just a cute little bag charm. You can put this on a crossbody, tote bag, a belt, anything. And then if needed, it has a light as well as a 125 decibel alarm that you can emit if you need to startle somebody or to alert bystanders that you need help. We also have their brand new blinged out cane, and you'll notice, so first of all, it's adjustable to 9 different heights to suit different people, and then it's got right there that little red button, so if you needed help, it's going to emit a similar alarm with that as well. So blinged up, safety, we've got a variety of safety tools, everything is half price.
11: Can't beat it. So great, and it's the gift of peace of mind as well. Thank you, Tori. We have partnered with these companies on these huge savings. 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Now let's head over to Sam and Lori. Right, Sam and Lori.
1: Now it's time for our series. 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Welcome, guys, who are all showing off their top picks for the season.
7: That's right, Sam. 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
1: All right, if you can keep those prices steady or get them even lower, that's great. All right, first, am I right? Is this Kristen?
13: Yes.
1: That's here. Hi, I'm Sam.
13: Nice
1: to meet you. Now, you teach first grade at Sunquam Elementary. What's your classroom must have?
13: So I chose the seat sacks. They are perfect for first graders.
1: Oh, I see. They're right here.
13: All right. They're adorable, right? So when kids come into first grade, this is the first time they have a desk. So a way to keep their hands out of the desk is to keep items that we need often, like crayons, glue, in the back in their seat sack.
1: Yep.
13: And then they're all set. I could also use it for positive reinforcement. A sticker goes a long way with a 6- and 7-year-old. So it's really great to help me in the classroom.
1: Lori, these are like super. And then with the stickers, and you can personalize them.
7: Exactly. And just as Kristen said, the seat sacks are great because you can slide them on. They have storage right there. You can see we've put some stuff in there. And then you can put their names on them. And I was telling Kristen, I have a rising first grader. I might get these seat sacks for my own home, for her desk at home. So
13: great for that.
1: That is so great. And it's so nice to meet you, and that's a great thing. Now, next, Terry. Hi.
14: How's it going?
1: Don't give me anything to tear up, Terry, because I will. All right, so you're a kindergarten teacher through fifth grade at, is it Heathcote School?
14: Heathcote Elementary School.
1: All right, so why are these the picks that I almost
14: So this
1: destroyed?
14: Is my must-have in the art classroom because of the variety of mixed mediums. We have the set for the acrylic paints, the brushes, the water, and of course the canvas in the back. This is an awesome set for independent group activities, but also gallery walks. This is a great way for students to build confidence, but also showcase their amazing talents and their art skills.
1: Yeah. I love this idea. And Lori.
7: That's right. Terry, as we said, he's an art teacher at Heathcote. And what he loves about these as well, and what we've seen, is that they're incredible because they fold down. They're adjustable height. So you say you teach K through fifth, right?
14: Yeah,
7: so that's a lot of different heights
1: that you're dealing with.
7: So he can adjust them. And then for for himself, and then he can fold them up, and they're portable, and it comes with the paintbrushes, the palettes, and the brushes.
1: Oh, that's so smart, because then you don't have to shop extra. It's so nice to meet you. I appreciate you, my friend. All right, now, what do we got? Erica. No, wait. Yep.
15: This is Jen.
1: Hi, Jen. Hi. I'm Sam. Jen, where do you teach, and what's your school?
16: I teach at 256Q in Queens.
1: All right, and then what's your pick?
16: So I chose these rolling carts because speech, we need to be organized. So in here, I can pack like markers and colored pencils, paper, everything to work on their different speech goals. So I have everything handy and quick, so I can spend more time with the kids.
1: And the color-coded drawer, so it makes it easier. Lori, what was your pick on these
7: You're stealing my life.
1: Oh, no, really?
7: That's exactly right. So these are great because they're lightweight, as Jen said. They wheel, right? And you can bring them around the classroom, but they also have caster wheels, caster locks, so you can lock them, keep them stable. They are color-coded. I actually also love these for my house because I have three kids, so it's a really good way. You got a lot of paper sent home to schools. So it's a really great way to keep it organized, and it looks great, too.
1: Yeah, it really does. I like the colorful one. Jen, thank you so much.
15: Thank
1: I appreciate
15: you.
1: It. It's nice to meet you. Finally, Erica, you're the last one. And now, if I got this right this time, you're the 7th grade English at Finley Middle School, right?
15: Yes.
1: So this is clearly a double-sided whiteboard. What made this your pick?
15: This was my pick because it is double-sided. It has magnets. Like it's magnetized. So
1: they work, too?
15: Yes.
1: Okay.
15: And we could divide space and create. I wrote notes. I can create space, display work. I can play review games. It's great for co-teaching. I co-teach 2 classes at work. So one teacher can do something on one side while I'm doing something on the other, and then we can switch. So I just love it. They said big ticket item, and I was all about it.
1: Oh, it's great.
7: Well, and Erica really did all my work for me. It comes with these markers, magnets, and magnetic erasers as well.
1: I learned so much just by hearing what you guys picked and why you picked it, all right? We love to do big things here at GMA, and we actually thank you guys for coming, but we have a special surprise for all of our teachers. You get to keep the picks that you picked, but not only that, Target is also sending each of you a $500 gift card to shop for even more items to fill up your classrooms. Thank you to our friends at Target. That is fantastic.
7: And Sam, this is GMA, so of course, there's even more.
1: What?
7: All teachers get 20% off their next store-wide purchase with Target Circle now through September 12th. Just scan the QR code now to shop and save. How awesome are our teachers?
1: That's fantastic.
7: And thank you to Target. When GMA Life returns, behind the scenes of ESPN Jeopardy.
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11: 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I cannot wait for this. 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
7: They need to get us involved in this. 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
5: 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Buck. Thank you.
6: It's one of America's favorite game shows like we've never seen it before. ESPN Jeopardy, the same Jeopardy format, but 100% sports. The contestants, ESPN anchors and personalities, and even some celebrity fans.
8: And then it says here, John Hamm.
9: Hamm, it's pronounced Ham.
6: John Hamm, Keegan-Michael Key, and Adam Pally. 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
10: How does the prep compare to your day job of Monday Night Football?
8: The prep is like testing every bit of my reading skills. I mean, getting through these clues, they are wordy, they are convoluted, they are brilliantly written. I am like a C student.
10: How do you like the lectern versus the booth?
8: The lectern's nice. You feel free to jump back there and look at the moron notes that I've put for myself. You don't want to every time go, correct.
10: Right.
8: Correct.
10: How many options do you think you have on it?
8: I think I've got about six options on there, okay. And yet I still say correct. Correct. Every once in a while you'll hear a nice. So, you know, listen for that on ESPN Jeopardy.
10: I saw that you compared hosting traditional Jeopardy to hosting our show, for Venus. GMA.
18: Look who's here. Joe Buck. He woke up a little early.
10: Why was it similar?
8: You just kind of go fly by the seat of your pants. And that's what I found doing GMA, which is a blast too. But it's just so different than what I do in my quote-unquote day job.
6: He gets to test the knowledge of some of his coworkers. We talked to SportsCenter anchor Hannah Storm right before she competed against her good friends Jay Harris and Amina Smith.
20: Going to be kind of strange because we're used to working together, but we also play off each other pretty well.
10: It also means bragging rights for foreseeable future.
20: Oh, forever. Are you kidding me? Yeah. I mean, no matter what happens today, we're going to get so much mileage out of this.
10: Right.
6: The tournament winner gets $500,000 for their charity.
22: I'm playing for the St. Jude Children's Research Hospital.
6: Though Joe Buck tells me he's happy it's not him in the hot seat.
10: How do you think you'd fare against your buddy in the booth, Troy Aikman?
8: That's a really loaded question. I mean, I'd win. Let's be honest.
11: Trevor Ault, ABC News, Los Angeles.
25: Some real confidence right there from Joe. So Joe, both Robert and I had a chance to host Jeopardy as well. It's not as easy as it looks.
8: It's not. And as you guys know, the writers are unbelievable. Mm-hmm. And then getting through the clue is a challenge. I was joking, kind of, but getting through those long, convoluted clues and then kind of running the game, I mean, I walked out of there with mad respect.
25: Yes.
8: For Ken Jennings, for Alex Trebek, for anybody.
25: Yeah.
8: You know, I did this, and I also stepped in, as you guys did when Alex passed away. So
25: sure.
8: It was a challenge. I'm glad I did it, and now I'm glad I'm doing this.
26: Okay, and you're going to do it right now.
8: Boys,
26: get up up there to the podium.
8: Yeah. I know you're all clamoring for this, so here we go. And remember, your responses need to be in the form of a question.
26: Yeah.
8: Question number one. Stew on it a bit. The canine mascot of the New Orleans Saints has this spicy name, also an African word for okra. Robin.
26: Who is Gumbo?
8: Correct.
26: Oh.
8: Well done. Question number two. The popular reaction meme, and I took that personally, was inspired by this grudge-holding man seen in The Last Dance.
26: That's hard. Popular.
8: The Last Dance. Robin.
26: Who is Michael Jordan?
8: Yes.
26: This meme thing.
8: This Indiana Fever star was captain of the team named for her in the 2025 WNBA All-Star.
26: I'll give it to you guys.
25: No,
26: come on.
25: What is it?
26: Really?
25: Who's Caitlin Clark?
8: Yes.
26: Thank you. That's, I had to give give you that one. There you go.
8: It's in the form of a very sheepish question. You're not feeling confident about that whatsoever. But you got it right. Before destroying Bobby Riggs in the Battle of the Sexes, this tennis
26: player
8: real pig.
26: Let Sam get one.
25: Lara was first.
0: Who is Billie Jean King?
8: Yeah!
1: I really do.
8: As Masters souvenirs, these little fellas sell out within hours of the gates opening. They're for the garden, not for the golf course. Robin.
26: What is a gnome?
8: Correct. Woo! And finally,
26: what does that have to do with
8: this
26: sports?
8: Oscar contender featured Timothée Chalamet as an aspiring
0: great
8: in the chaotic sport of ping pong.
0: Go Lara.
8: Lara.
1: What is Marty Supreme?
8: I believe all of you got one right. But Robin, I'm no genius, but I think you got more correct. Three. Very well. Yes. Yeah.
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11: 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The growing call from parents for action. As the WNBA reaches new heights in popularity, the league is entering a new era. Aashin Singh sits down with the stars, shaping the future of women's basketball. And Emmy Rossum is getting furious, hunting a female serial killer in her new role. Rhiannon Alley sits down with the star to talk about the thrilling new series. ABC News Live starts right now. Thank you for streaming with us. I'm Perry Russom, and welcome to ABC News Live Weekend. Let's take a look at your top headlines right now. Every parent's worst nightmare was caught on surveillance video at a Georgia gas station where a mom was forced to fight off an alleged kidnapper.
30: From ABC News, I'm Brian Clark. Witnesses are telling the story of what they saw when a man opened fire at an In-N-Out Burger in Twin Falls, Idaho, Saturday.
31: As I was running, I faced the shooter head on, and he pointed the gun at me, and I ducked behind a white car just to have some sort of coverage.
30: Jacqueline Sanchez was not hurt, but authorities say several people were killed. The suspect is dead. So far, there's no word on a motive. There's also no word on what caused a massive wildfire to erupt in Spokane, Washington, but dry, windy conditions allowed it to spread rapidly, and Spokane's mayor, Lisa Brown, said,
0: "We encourage everyone to heed the official warnings and to check in virtually if you can on everyone you know that might need assistance."
30: Authorities say structures were destroyed, but they don't yet know how many. President Trump said that he's decided to hold off on striking Iran. He cites the framework of a deal that Middle Eastern countries reached with Iran to end the war. He said those deals are contingent on Iran reopening the Strait of Hormuz. ABC's Matt Rivers has the latest from Jordan.
2: The U.S. has been pressing for the reopening of the Strait of Hormuz. A British maritime safety agency is reporting two incidents took place Saturday in the critical waterway. Amid escalating tensions, at least 10 American embassies across the Middle East issuing alerts, saying Americans in the region should exercise extreme caution and should consider departing.
30: There's also growing concerns over the security of water systems following a breach in Minnesota. More from ABC's Morgan Norwood.
3: Days after officials in Minnesota confirmed a wide-scale breach of more than 30 water treatment systems by potential Iranian hackers, sources are now telling ABC News Georgia and Michigan have reported similar attacks. Investigators scrambling to determine if more communities remain vulnerable.
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30: 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President Trump criticized U.S. Attorney Jeanine Pirro for dropping charges against a former Olympian who was accused of vandalizing the White House reflecting pool. Pirro, a longtime Trump ally, says it was actually the fault of the contractor.
5: Pirro writing in a statement, "Given all of this newly discovered information, it is difficult to attribute the widespread damage to the reflecting pool to vandalism, let alone establish that fact beyond a reasonable doubt. It's a stark departure from what she said about the case a month ago."
30: That's ABC's Alex Prochet. President Trump says it was clearly vandalism. Prosecutors say that a National Guard officer carried out a second marriage in secret to a woman he met while posted in Mongolia, and that he used forged documents to do so.
6: A member of the Washington, D.C. National Guard pleaded guilty to stealing $54,000 and committing immigration fraud after he created a fake divorce decree for his Mongolian mistress, according to federal prosecutors. Colin Welch was deployed to Mongolia in 2019 when he met a woman that he began a romantic relationship with while he was still married. According to the Justice Department, he forged a marriage certificate and used government funds to facilitate the affair with someone who isn't a citizen, according to the Justice Department. Luke Barr, ABC News, Washington.
30: Flight attendants with Canada's second-largest airline, WestJet, went on strike in a dispute over pay. There are 4,400 cabin crew members for the airline. The company's canceled over 300 flights as of early this morning. I'm Brian Clark, ABC News.
17: That the YouTube algorithm again had fed to him unsolicited.
18: Matthew Bergman is the founder of the Social Media Victims Law Center and represents families who say their kids have been harmed by social media.
20: Why do you think this is so prevalent and keeps happening in different forms?
22: The challenges are a way to kind of appeal to the desire that every adolescent has for status and acclimation from their peers, and it works. It's a way that you keep kids online, and sometimes the challenges are just kind of inane, sometimes they're silly, and unfortunately, and many times, they're deadly.
18: Social media companies like TikTok say they have extensive safety measures built into their platform and detailed on their sites. TikTok also notes their content level system is designed to prevent certain content with mature or complex themes from reaching younger audiences. It's Ali Law, TikTok's director of public policy, underscoring their safety measures on CNBC.
1: Our family pairing, which is our parental control tools, it is available with a huge number of presets. You can limit time, you can block keyword searches, you can see what interactions people are having.
18: TikTok also sets an age minimum. Kids using the app are supposed to be older than 13.
7: People say TikTok has restrictions. Well, they don't have no restrictions, really. There's ways around, easy ways around that. You put in a birth date and a name. As long as that birth date and that name matches and you ain't underage, you have an account. It's that easy for them to stop this.
18: Now governments around the world are taking action. Just this week, the European Union took steps toward restricting access to social media for children under 13. Here in the U.S., parents who say their kids died from viral challenges are lobbying Congress to pass the Kids Online Safety Act.
17: We have started a huge movement, and we aren't going anywhere until it's finished.
20: What do you want to accomplish with these lawsuits when it comes to social media challenges?
22: I want to never have to talk to a family that's lost a child. I want companies to have the same accountability that every other company in America has.
18: While Molly's father waits to see if her toxicology report confirms his suspicions, he's also vowing to make meaningful change by starting a foundation in Molly's name.
7: My daughter's life mattered, and their kids' lives matters too. And if Molly's story can cause one parent to have some difficult conversation with their child, or cause one family to recognize some sort of danger they may have missed, I'd say be engaged with them and talk to them and listen to their hearts. That's what I tell every parent that I can talk to.
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12: Hi, my name is Peter Parker. 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
37: When the documentary came out, we immediately began getting leads. There is another suspect, and it wasn't Mark Goodyear.
38: We're so close to solving this. We just need the one person who connects everything.
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37: Ask him if he'll talk to me.
11: All
0: Over the past few years, the WNBA has exploded in popularity. Now in its 30th season, the league is packing arenas, breaking records, and reaching new heights. Just last weekend, nearly 20,000 fans filled Chicago's United Center, setting a new WNBA All-Star Game attendance record. Players also recently secured a new collective bargaining agreement that they say will deliver life-changing pay and benefits. Arashan Singh sat down with some of the league's biggest stars to talk about the league's momentum.
1: People should be watching the WNBA just as they're watching the NBA, because them girls work just as hard.
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5: Lock in. That's the mindset of millions across the country. The WNBA, now in its 30th season, bigger than it's ever been. It's game day in the Climate Pledge Arena in Seattle. The Storm are struggling, but thousands of loyal fans still flocking to see them play. One of the new reasons, rookie Flaje Johnson.
6: It's a new game, like every night. Like, you can't be too high, can't be too low. Just stay very steady and just stay ready to ball.
10: You ready to ball out tonight?
6: For sure.
5: Flaje is part of the new generation of WNBA players, one of the biggest names in college basketball.
6: I was the epitome of branding and marketing and using my talents to build something.
5: Balancing more than 4 million followers on social media with an LSU NCAA championship and a serious rap career, dropping hits like Whoa.
17: I'm a rapper and a baller, baby, it's no other flow. Millionaire straight out of college, baby, I've been by my dough.
19: Between basketball and music, were you ever told you need to pick one?
6: Yeah, I was told by a lot of people that I needed to choose, but my mom always told me, like, nah, you're going to do both. Be different. I'm ready to make my mark. I want to be a winner.
5: She's part of a league that's winning in ways no one thought possible.
21: We're always, like, telling people they should pay attention, they should watch us. And now it's like, well, we don't have to do that.
5: From the Tempo's Marina Mabry tying the single game scoring record of 53 points.
24: I'm on Mabry for three.
5: To drama on the court going viral, like the Fever's Sophie Cunningham's finger pointing.
6: Yeah, it get chippy.
19: But that's how you know the competition's heating up, right?
6: It's just heating up, but I'm letting you know I am not one of them, and I get chippy right back.
25: Clark, defended by Hell, lost her footing.
5: But this foul by the Mercury's Alyssa Thomas on the Fever's Caitlin Clark, provoking major controversy.
26: Ooh, the fist in the throat is crazy. It's crazy.
27: We're so concerned about the safety on the court, but, you know, time and time again, we're having people threatening our lives.
5: Thomas asking the league to step up. The WNBA commissioner responding with a statement, reading in part, "The league and security team have been in contact with the Phoenix Mercury organization and remain committed to protecting all players."
28: The WNBA has been a very physical league for a very long time. I don't feel like certain players are getting targeted. There's just a lot more people paying attention to it now.
5: With sold-out arenas, explosive merch sales, and a groundbreaking broadcast deal, the league's value jumped up from $3.5 billion in 2025 to well over $5.5 billion in 2026, according to Sportico.
28: The league is bringing in so much more money, and in a fair way, they are now also spending that money on the players.
5: Earlier this year, the players notching a record-breaking 7-year collective bargaining agreement, or CBA, bumping salaries up to 7 figures for the first time, more than 5 times what they made less than a year ago. Rookie salaries quadrupling in the same period.
21: Men's salaries are $277,000, which is more than a max in the previous CBA. Max salaries are like 1.4. You're being taken care of. We want to make sure that our people are doing as good as they possibly can.
5: It's no secret that the ladies have made shockingly low salaries, especially when compared to the men.
28: The first year I made a max salary, and that was $50,000, 50. And I was one of the fortunate ones. For so many years, WNBA salaries were compared to NBA salaries. And that was never a fair comparison. The NBA has 50 years head start on the WNBA.
21: How are you?
5: As vice president of the Players Association, Brianna Stewart, the superstar power forward of the New York Liberty, has been a vocal advocate for increasing player pay.
29: How would you describe
19: what y'all achieved with the CBA?
21: Life-changing, transformational for sure. We're valued for our worth at this point.
5: Stewart played a key role through the nearly 18 months of intense negotiations.
21: We would meet in Manhattan at like 10 or 11, and then we wouldn't leave until 2 or 3 a.m.
19: How much did you guys have to meet in the middle?
21: I honestly believe that we won. For the most part, like, we got absolutely everything that we wanted.
7: We are in Seattle at my condo. It has a great view. It's very high up.
5: No rookie in the league has had their eye on the new CBA more than Flage.
7: Everybody was like, you could come out your junior year because I had a great year. I'm like, no, ma'am. This, because they was already in CBA negotiations, so my best bet was to play it safe and wait. And I'm glad I did, because now I'm able to reap the benefits my first year.
6: I mean, look at this facility. We don't share this with the men. Like, this is ours. Like, we have state of the art, top notch, everything in here. So it's a blessing. Every day I come here, I'm kind of like, I get to be here. I want to see a rookie get paid a $1 million contract. You know what I mean? Like, that's the goal.
5: The new deal also provides a one-time cash payment, recognizing retired players like Sue Wicks.
8: I have this jersey. So it's a championship jersey, and it is from 1998.
5: Sue was one of the original players when the WNBA launched in 1997, to much fanfare.
9: Sue Wicks continues to amaze.
10: The WNBA is a success both in turnout and in TV ratings.
5: But the women still felt like they had a lot to prove.
8: It was like a gift. And not only was it a gift, it felt like an obligation. Like, we had an obligation to make this last. There was a real sisterhood back then, and we wanted that league not only to thrive when we played, but to try and build a foundation that it would exist forever. So I've been an oyster farmer for about 10 years now. This is the farm. They're all in floating cages.
5: Wicks left the WNBA in 2002, finding a new passion, oyster farming, on her native Long Island.
8: Out here, it's just me and the oysters. And I think I always want to do my best. I don't know why. So I think that's from basketball as well. My father was a fisherman. His father, my great-grandfather, all of them fishermen. So to be close to the water again is a dream come true for me. Being a female basketball player was not about money. Being an oyster farmer is not about money. But I feel very rich having been part of the WNBA.
5: Wicks is still connected to the Liberty, cheering from the sidelines, reflecting on how far the league has come.
8: The only thing you can hope for is the next generation still maintains the feeling of, this is ours, this is amazing, and we're going to keep it healthy and thriving for the next generation to take it to the next place.
0: Our thanks to Ashin. Coming up, actress Emmy Rossum getting candid about her new project, playing an FBI agent on the hunt for a female serial killer. Why she says this new character is similar to her previous roles.
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3: Tammy Rossum is known for getting her hands dirty in some gritty roles, like starring for 9 seasons in the scrappy dark comedy Shameless. Her new project is no different. In Furious, she plays an FBI agent hunting a female serial killer on screen and off screen. She is the show's executive producer, but she says neither of those roles is her most important one. Here's Rhiannon Alley.
4: In your own words, Furious is twisty, twisted crime thriller with two women at the center, and neither one is totally the good guy or the bad guy.
5: Three victims we know of.
6: Neighbors say they saw a woman.
7: Emmy Rossum is getting furious.
8: I believe there's a deeper motivation here.
7: The actress became a household name as Fiona Gallagher in the iconic TV series Shameless.
9: Well, luckily your stupid sister found it first.
7: In Captured Hearts is the emotionally resilient Christine Daae in the 2004 film adaptation of The Phantom of the Opera.
4: You were just 17 mm-hmm. at that time. What stands out the most when you look back on that time in your life?
10: Probably the magic of it. It felt so big and romantic, and so much of my real lived experience was similar to that of the character in Phantom of the Opera. That character had a deep yearning for a father that she had lost who had died, and I certainly have that for my father, who wasn't around when I was a kid.
7: The now Hollywood veteran's newest project?
11: I like the sound you're making. But I love your smile.
7: A Hulu original series, Furious, which she also executive produced. Rossum plays Alice Black, an FBI agent on the hunt for a serial killer.
12: You know this isn't an OD. It's staged.
4: Yeah. You've played a lot of strong female characters.
10: I always gravitate to the characters who exist in moral gray area. It's more interesting to me. We know that Alice is a victim of violence, and although she doesn't believe she can get justice for herself, she's pursuing justice for others.
13: I just need information about Adrian Murado. I found your 302 from 2010. You suspected him of trafficking girls. I think it's possible that one of the girls he trafficked might have killed him.
7: On her quest for justice, Agent Black is on a collision course with the killer, who has an agenda of her own.
14: Shh. Shh.

0: also starring in Furious, Lola Pettigrew as Catherine, the shape-shifting villain who is trying to understand the trauma of her own past.
1: The show really upends the idea of a perfect victim. I think in life and society quite often, and in TV and film, in order for someone to feel like they can receive or deserve justice or dignity after surviving something, it feels like they have to be a morally perfect person, a quote-unquote good person, and that's just not true.
2: Female serial killers are obviously extremely rare.
3: Yeah.
2: What was the significance of making that character female?
3: The psychological story of how a woman would get to that point was what was really, you know, drew me to the project. That became the engine of the show, which was these two women who've both been victims of violence. How did they deal with what happened to them? Where did they put that in their lives? What choices did they make? And they both made really different choices.
0: Furious is Elizabeth Merriweather's latest project, best known for creating hits like New Girl, starring Zooey Deschanel.
4: You know what's funny? When I saw your ad on Craigslist, I thought you were women.
0: And The Dropout with Amanda Seyfried.
5: I'm going to drop out of Stanford. This machine is going to change the world.
0: Her producing prowess now funneled into the Hulu original crime thriller.
6: Three names are listed as confidential informants with plea deals.
3: It's not a whodunit, obviously, because we know who the killer is in the first few minutes of the show. It's a whydunit. It's a like psychological kind of unearthing of who these two women are and why they do the things they do.
0: Merriweather also tapped to pen the screenplay.

0: to the upcoming film adaptation of Britney Spears' memoir, The Woman in Me.
1: It was announced that you are going to be penning the Britney Spears biopic.
2: I am.
1: Is there anything you can tell us about it?
2: I can't.
1: Nothing.
2: But I am so excited, and it's a dream job.
0: For Rossum, life these days is a juggling act. The 39-year-old actress is also mom to her 5-year-old daughter and 3-year-old son, who she shares with her husband, director Sam Esmail. The couple have been married for nearly 10 years.
1: And I want to know how you do it all.
3: Well, that's the problem, right? Trying to do it all.
1: Mm-hmm.
3: And I think the pressure comes from within. This is the one job that you get to have that's like for life. So for me, it's really special. It's really important. And I think it's really important for me to remember, as I'm a reforming perfectionist, we don't have to do it all. But I think you have to learn it over and over and over again. It really is a question of forgiving ourselves for not being able to be everything to everyone all the time.
4: Our thanks to Rhiannon and Emmy for that conversation. And thank you for streaming with us. I'm Perry Russum. ABC News Live is here for you anytime with the latest news, context, and analysis. 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
27: Holy
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30: Michael Strahan reporting from the Sagrada Familia in Barcelona. 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

0: What they're all excited about is because we have a special guest. We also have a summer preview of this season's biggest movie, series, and reality shows. And it's not here, so joining us is the fabulous Zarna Gard.
1: Yay!
2: ABC News, I'm Brian Clark. Hot, windy conditions are fueling fast-moving wildfires in eastern Washington, says ABC's Alex Stone.
3: Spokane seeing massive plumes of smoke billowing over mountains and neighborhoods. Thick gray clouds covering the skies, threatening at least 5,000 structures, scorching entire homes in its path, and leaving over 25,000 customers in the state without power this morning. Officials say there are at least five complex fires burning.
2: Deadly shooting at an In-N-Out Burger in southern Idaho left several people dead Saturday. Authorities say it happened in Twins Falls. They have not said how many people were killed, but confirmed the shooters among the dead. President Trump said Saturday he's holding off on new strikes against Iran, saying that allies in the Middle East have reached parameters of a deal that would end the five-month-old war. And actor Vincent Pastore, best known for his role on TV's The Sopranos, died in New York City. He was 80. This is AB.
0: Terrorist watch list.
4: That was you?
0: Yeah. Gene Smart and Hannah Einbinder's relationship was the heart of the series, and when they came here, they talked about their intergenerational friendship. Let's watch that.
5: I think the best thing that I hear from folks is that Hacks helped like bridge an intergenerational gap in their life. Mm-hmm. Like, I think it models like the way to have discussions about difficult things with people who maybe you feel like you don't understand. And so when people say that maybe like they connected with their mom or their daughter more and started to see things from their perspective, mm-hmm. I think that is meaningful. Also, if they come up to me and they're like, "Nice rack." Whatever.
0: So the question is age just a number when it comes to friendships, or are there certain life stages that make it hard to truly connect? Mm. What say you?
6: Well, I love an intergenerational friendship. Some of my dearest friends that I've made since I moved to kind of suburban world are more in their 50s. And I feel like I learn a ton from them. There's a lack of judgment because there's this like divide. Like they've been there a million years ago and they're giving me wonderful advice. But what I also just have to say I love so much about Hacks, Jean Smart has had an incredible career for a million years, but she kind of blew up. Her biggest role yet is in her 70s. So she has... Smart won the Emmy Award for Outstanding Lead Actress in a Comedy Series four consecutive times for Hacks. I mean, that just shows that women can go on to continue to do things for so many years.
0: Yeah. You're telling me?
4: Correct, Joy.
6: Correct.
0: So what about you?
7: I'm listening to Alyssa and thinking, we're going to be working for a long time. That's what I got. Like, you're going to have to put in 25 more years before you're going to get that Emmy. I've been very lucky. A lot of my comedy friends are women who've been doing comedy for a long time.
6: Yeah.
7: A lot longer than me. And thank God for them because they've taught me everything about the business. Yeah. My comedy coach is older than me. And I want to believe we teach each other. I'm not sure. She may have her point of view. She thinks I have nothing to offer. But I did set up her Instagram and TikTok account.
4: That's perfect.
7: Yes,
4: that's
7: right. Yes. I remember during the pandemic, we're not saving the jokes. Let them go.
6: Yeah.
7: It used to be a thing. Remember, don't burn your material?
0: Yeah.
7: We sat there, we were like, burn it all.
6: Burn it down.
0: You're one of the few, you are one of the comedians out there who has such a strong persona that anything you say is funny.
6: Yes.
0: You are.
7: Tell my mother-in-law.
6: We'll add her to the list.
7: Somebody. She's still out there. She's like, people pay money to see you?
4: Yes, they do.
6: I think age is just a number when it comes to friendships, because I find in life it's harder to find people that align with you in those ways where you kind of finish each other's sentences or your values are there.
0: Those are old friends.
6: Well, sometimes you meet them and they feel like old friends, though, and you're like, wow, this is going to work. The age comes in handy when it comes to life advice, because I think you can only really garner wisdom when someone's handing it back to you. Because wisdom's earned by a lesson learned, and now you've learned it, so you're good. Unless you hand that to someone else, it you know, it has more meaning when you do that.
1: Mm-hmm. I love intergenerational friendships, relationships. I was very close with my grandmother before she mm-hmm. passed. She was the person that I called every single day because of the wisdom. Joy, I feel like Joy and I play a lot off camera and in our lives.
0: What do we play?
1: Well, we go sample sale shopping, and we text.
6: You guys are shopping
1: and
6: buddies.
1: We text a lot and we call a lot. Yeah. I think my friendship with Joy has been one of the blessings on this show.
0: Wow, that's so sweet.
1: Yeah, that's true. It's true. And you give good, very good advice.
0: Okay, Jennifer Lopez is starring in the steamy new romantic comedy called Office Romance. She plays a high-powered CEO who can't resist her new employee.
8: For most people, work is something that you have to endure. But for me, running this airline, this is the best part.
9: There is someone I like. It's my boss. She's dynamic. She's incredible.
8: This is not a date. This is a work dinner.
9: Cheers. Dinner?
8: What'd you say?
9: Never mind. Sorry.
8: Want to have dinner?
9: Yes.
8: Do you believe in magic?
9: Honestly, since I first walked into your office, I believe in everything.
8: No fooling around at the office.
9: I'm never at the office.
0: So, the question. So, are Office Romances making a comeback in this is the post-Me Too era we're in, right?
1: Right.
0: So, all of a sudden, you can now have a romance at
1: no,
0: the office?
1: No, that's professional suicide. I don't like it. I love that J-Lo, though, is back with rom-coms. I think
6: yeah,
1: that's where she shines.
6: Yeah, nature is healing.
1: Yeah, it's like wonderful. The Wedding Planner, I love her rom-coms. But Office Romances, no.
0: No. Yeah, but where are you supposed to meet these guys?
6: So I'm a pro
1: you meet
6: office
1: them online
6: romance
1: or at
6: person.
1: The bar.
0: That's at the bar, maybe, but online, it's too creepy.
6: I believe in dipping in the company ink, but not when it is, and reporting it
1: and
6: to HR.
1: Not,
6: and reporting it to, I had a really serious relationship with someone at the company that we were in different departments, and I knew he was serious about me because he was a lawyer, and he told me he disclosed it to HR, and I said, you didn't even disclose it to me. Are we a thing? Like, but that's how, like, by the book
1: but,
6: he was.
1: But what
6: he,
1: happens like, when there's an ugly breakup and you got to walk
6: there was an
1: the
6: ugly breakup
1: building.
6: He left the company.
1: You see? That's what happened.
6: Not because of me.
1: Probably because of you. That's what happened.
0: Are you saying that you trusted him because he was a lawyer?
6: No. I'm laughing because we weren't even in department. Like, there was no argument that it was like he was here and I was here. We were totally in different departments in the same company.
0: Okay, but don't you think that if you're peers, it doesn't matter? It's not a
1: it
0: Me Too
1: matter.
0: Situation?
6: The main
1: Why?
6: Difference...
1: It does. Because of what I just
6: She's
1: said.
6: She's a lawyer, guys.
1: I was a first or second year associate at a law firm. I dated a guy. I decided I didn't like him anymore. It was one of the few times that I dumped someone because I'm always the dumpy. So I dumped this guy. His father was a partner at the law firm.
0: Oh.
1: He stalked me.
6: Well, that's an
1: he
6: important
1: He was angry. He, like, ran me basically almost out of the
6: firm. You got a retribution lawsuit
1: yeah,
6: there.
1: Yeah, I mean, he, like, ran me almost out of the law firm. And when I first started dating him, what did my father say? You're dating somebody at your job, professional suicide. And it almost was.
0: What do you think, Zarna?
7: I don't actually understand. If I had the power and if I was a CEO, the last thing I want to do is date anybody.
1: Right? You've got power.
0: What would you do instead?
7: I want to go out. I want to shop. I want to do other things. And who cares about guys? Like, I don't know. The only time I might date somebody is to try to, like, rope them into staying. Because that's what I'm dealing with. My social media team and all getting poached constantly because they do such a good job. And then, like, oh, do you want to work for me? Do you want to work for me? I would date somebody to be like, lock them in.
1: Yeah, right. That's it. That's
6: so
1: it.
6: She approves of dating her social media team, but not anyone else.
1: Not
6: guys.
1: Just anyone.
7: I mean, here's the thing. My moral compass is very low.
0: I see that.
7: And extremely flexible. So depending on what's in it for me, it could work.
0: Well, what about some really good sex with some young guys?
6: No, her kids are here.
7: No,
6: she did it three times and we've seen them. Let's go.
7: Three times. They came floating down the river.
6: I'm sorry. It's the basket theory. Okay.
7: Yes.
6: Well,
7: sex. Joey, come on. I'm 50. No sex. No, thank you. I walk around with the police tape around my body.
0: How does your husband handle that?
7: He doesn't. And it's okay.
6: She locked him in.
7: He's here. You don't ask. This is the best thing. I never ask him what he's thinking or feeling. Because then it's his feelings are not my problem.
10: Yes.
7: Go talk to your mom. Go complain to her about whatever. I don't, yeah.
10: Go talk to her. Now the whole mother-in-law thing's coming full circle. Yeah.
6: By the way, not to derail us from this, but the rumor is that J-Lo and Brett Goldstein might actually be dating now in real life. And so, I love that.
10: So
6: I just love it. Roy Kent with J-Lo.
10: Yes,
6: like,
1: J-Lo falls in love too much. Yeah. I've realized that.
6: And she is
10: She loves love.
6: She needs to hang out with Zarna because she is the boss, the CEO. She doesn't need to have sex anymore. She's done, right?
0: All right, we gotta go. We'll be right back.
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16: You shouldn't be trying to steal my house.
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23: All right, let's go, let's go, let's go, come on.
24: Let's go.
25: Super Bowl 61 is coming.
24: Let's go, let's go.
25: And everyone's going.
26: Okay, let's go.
27: Let's go.
26: Come on, let's go. Let's go. Let's do it.
28: Let's go.
25: Because once the game starts.
29: 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You better get on that bus.
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0: Okay, I'm going to call Peter. So there's a new comedy hitting theaters on July 10th called Gail Daughtry and the Celebrity Sex Pass, which poses an interesting way to save a relationship. Take a look.
42: You each had an agreement, yes? To be able to have sex with a certain celebrity given the opportunity.
43: Yes, exactly.
42: And Tom went too far in the back of a bookstore.
43: Yes, wow. So what do I do?
42: If you are going to continue your relationship with Tom, you must have sex with your celebrity crush.
43: So if I want to repair my relationship with Tom...
42: You must have sex with John Hamm.
0: The young man. So, yes. Do you, girls, do you have a celebrity sex pass with your husband? Let's start with the young mother.
6: Well, okay, I don't believe in them, mostly because in our line of work, we meet most of the people
1: we
6: who
1: do.
6: Would be my hall pass.
1: Dangerous.
6: The only one I haven't is Theo James, but like the guy from Love Story, we saw him at Upfronts.
1: Yeah.
6: We saw Kit Harington, Jon Snow, so you cannot have them. My husband's is Dua Lipa, like, but yeah, like I have a type. They're always brunette and handsome.
1: Yeah.
6: It does not work.
0: Yeah. Well, you never went out with a guy with blonde hair or white hair?
6: I did once, and it was terrible, and he was not as cute as all the brunette exes.
1: Really?
6: Because
1: of the hair. Yes, Manny and I do have our hall passes.
0: Really?
1: Idris Elba is in love with me.
6: I heard it here first.
0: I'm curious. How do you know that?
1: Well, because he's been on the show, and we don't have the picture, but There's evidence. So Manny knows that's my hall pass, and his hall pass is Salma Hayek.
0: Oh, that's Steve's.
6: Oh, that's Steve's.
1: That's his.
0: He'll fight Manny for that one.
1: Yeah, that's Salma Hayek.
0: Yeah,
1: and I look nothing like her, and he looks nothing like Idris. So it's very interesting.
0: Yeah. How about you, Sana?
2: No sex again. Who are all these people wishing for sex? Like, no, please. I would love to go out to dinner with a lot of guys.
0: Yeah.
2: Like dinner, and they can take me shopping if they want. I wouldn't force it on them, but like if we happen to walk by the Gucci store, like,
1: sure,
2: let's take a little turn in.
1: Yeah.
2: You know what I mean?
0: So there's no celebrity.
2: Anybody, any billionaire with heart disease?
1: Right. Yours, that's a good one.
6: Right?
1: The move. I had not
2: How's
1: thought that.
2: How's that for being open-minded?
1: That is smart.
6: Well, I would say... I don't approve of Max having sex with anyone, nor will I be having sex with anyone. But I would say if Sonny wasn't poaching my guy, you guys always go to her first. It's Idris Elba and I have a thing.
1: But he's in love.
6: He might be Sandra's dad. He's in love. I have a picture. I really held his child in my belly like this. Or Josh Duhamel. I think he's hot, too.
1: Uh-huh. Oh, yeah. And we've had him on a few times.
6: Yeah.
1: Oh, he is hot.
6: He's hot.
1: Joy, who's your celebrity sex pass?
0: I don't have a celebrity set because mine are all dead. Sandra Bullock and Nicole Kidman are getting The Coven back together in the long-awaited sequel to their 1998 hit comedy Practical Magic. Take a look
1: at
0: the clip.
3: I'm sure you've heard of the Owens family. The ones from Massachusetts. The ones their neighbors whisper are witches.
4: You're the Owen sisters.
3: Yeah, everyone we love dies.
4: Oh, right.
3: A really horrible death. But, I mean, it's not great for the Tinder bio.
1: So good.
0: So the movie is Sandra's return to spotlight after taking time off to raise her kids. And she spoke at CNBC's Changemakers Summit about how tough that can be for women. Let's watch that clip.
5: And I know many women in this room have had to hide and that like, oh, don't worry about that sound in the background of the conference call. It may or may not be a breast pump or a crying baby.
7: I'm tired of hiding. As an actor, when you decide, I'm going to become a producer, everyone goes, oh, the actress wants to produce. Okay. And you have to prove yourself over and over again. I made this film at this time because I knew my kids were out of school. I'm not going to sacrifice my time with my kids. And I understand that grief and that angst when you are at work going, I'm not where I need to be right now. I'm here being performative and doing my job, but guess what? Women can do it. We can do 15 things at one time and get it done.
0: Right. Mm. So, Zarna, we know how you solve this. You just bring your kids with you.
1: Yeah, your kids are with you.
2: That's right. We're a traveling circus. They have their math sheets in the green room. They do that there. They come here. And this way somebody's,
6: what a beautiful. So you need to bring your husband.
2: Oh, my God.
6: We don't have to ask him how he's feeling.
2: He does
6: I just want to meet him.
2: He's a star. Do you see that? The bar is on the floor for men.
0: So let me ask you, did you drag your kids into your career because they're actually talented or because you didn't want to leave them home alone?
2: No, they dragged me into this career.
6: Yeah.
0: Is that true?
2: They thought...
6: They're their reason.
0: They're right here.
2: Yeah.
1: They knew you were funny.
2: Am I funny, guys?
6: Wait, that is... They've been laughing the whole time with the...
0: No, seriously, is she funny?
8: She's hilarious. I would say behind the scenes is a lot more scary than funny.
1: But, that
2: good.
8: Because all of her jokes are completely true. And they're 100% true. She does not let us go outside of the house past 9 p.m. Every date we've ever been on, she's watched from outside the window.
0: How old are
1: she's
0: you?
1: A good mom.
0: He's 20 years old. Let him go out.
1: You are a good mother.
2: 20 is young. She's 23. I don't even let her go on a date.
1: That's
6: and
1: right.
6: She's beautiful.
9: The problem is that we all work full time with her, and Bridge is mom's favorite. So are you Bridge?
0: Yes.
8: I'm Bridge.
0: Yeah. Great. And what
8: the
0: about you?
8: Veer. I'm the youngest, 14.
0: And does she doesn't like you as much as she likes you?
8: She says she forgets about me sometimes.
9: Yeah. So all her jokes are true.
8: Yes, they are.
2: You are a good mother.
10: Yeah, but you know what? Anyone that snags one of these beauties gets the whole family. What a gift that'll be.
0: Yeah.
10: So, like,
2: well, ask him. He was on a date last night, and we were trying to involve ourselves as a family.
8: Why are you like airing this in front of everybody?
2: See, you get the whole family. Is it fun?
10: Don't you love it?
0: She's what they call a helicopter parent.
11: Yeah, there's nothing wrong with that.
0: Hovering,
10: thank you.
0: Hovering. We have a lot in common.
2: Thank you.
0: These two, they're going to go into the sunset together. We'll be right back.
10: Yeah. I'm going to steal your role.
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0: So Alyssa was on the Webby Award-winning Behind the Table podcast with the award-winning Brian Tedder and talked about Bravo's reality show spinoff of Summer House called The City. Watch.
30: The new show, The City, which is a spinoff from Summer House, which I know what that is now.
31: Yes.
30: We see that one of the cast members, Whitney, has moved her entire life to New York from L.A. to live with her boyfriend of less than a year.
40: I said to Kimmy that in order for you to move across the entire country without a commitment such as a ring, it's a very big deal. Mm.
41: You don't have to be engaged moving together, like newsflash.
40: That's not what I was saying. I'm saying it's a big commitment to move across the country for
41: you. If you love each other, it feels small.
30: Do you ever think it's a smart move to change your entire life for someone when there's no commitment in sight?
31: I'll say yes and no.
30: Okay.
31: I, with Justin, I actually knew that he was like the quote unquote one fairly early. Basically, 5-6 serious dates. I was like, this person is different. I got to know his, I like met and spent a weekend with his family, I think by our fourth date.
30: Oh, that's big.
31: Like, I knew, but I still wouldn't have moved in with him that quickly if he had asked me to. So while I think you could know that somebody is right within 8 months or even earlier than that, I would be very hesitant to uproot your whole life for that person. I think you need to really like be happy and fulfilled in who you are and what you're doing in your life, and then let that relationship build over time.
0: So would you relocate to be with someone without the ring?
44: I think it depends on how crappy the city is that you're in. Right? So if you're in a crappy city,
0: yeah,
44: and then someone says, I'm moving to Paris. Would you like to come? Okay. The answer is oui. Right? Or you're in a crappy city, and he's like, listen, I just got a job in Madrid. You're like, sí. Yeah. Right? So it depends on if it's a glow up and an upgrade.
10: Yeah. You've been married for 28 years to Manny. Ma'am. And I guarantee Manny wooed you. If he had moved for a residency or something, you would have gone.
44: Not to a crappy place.
0: Zaina, what about you, Dan? Go ahead.
2: We had a moment where my husband was like, I think we should live on the Upper West Side, and I wanted to live on the Upper East Side, and I was like, you going on your own. Forget moving to another city. I'm not leaving my block.
10: Yeah. Right? You are like Joyce.
0: You're like Joyce. Right? Like that too.
2: We like where we are. Like,
0: exactly.
2: After all these years, I finally have a home I love, and now I got to move for why?
44: Joy won't even take a
10: job. Did you have your kids already or no?
2: I was like, take them.
0: You know what? The only reason I'm on this job since the dinosaurs roamed the earth is because I didn't want to move to California. And this came up at the same time.
10: Yes. All joking aside, if you find that person you live well with and you have fun with, it really doesn't matter if you have to make stops along the way. I could live anywhere.
31: That's true.
10: Maybe my bar's low, but like I could go anywhere with the right person.
2: Joy,
10: I'm also from Iowa.
44: You're from Iowa.
10: So life has been an upgrade.
44: Yeah.
2: But that's the key. If you can live happily and have fun, like I'm realizing what I'm missing and why I wouldn't go. I don't even have that right now with my husband. In my house, we're like fighting constantly. Like happy, fun. Is that a marriage?
10: Okay. I now don't ask my husband how he feels because of you.
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19: Coming up on ABC News Live, she was an esthetician to the stars in Beverly Hills, providing skincare treatments to whoever could afford her. But now in a lawsuit, one client is alleging she was left permanently scarred after treatment, an allegation the esthetician denies. Plus, the Tall Tour, the meetup series convened by the sky-high king of social media, is now picking up steam and creating community. And soccer superstar and two-time Women's World Cup champion Megan Rapinoe on her new podcast and the conversation she's having with artists, athletes, and activists. ABC News Live starts right now. Thank you for streaming with us. I'm Perry Russom, and welcome to ABC News Live Weekend. Let's take a look at your top headlines right now. Every parent's worst nightmare was caught on surveillance video at a Georgia gas station where a mom...
12: From ABC News, I'm Brian Clark. Officials in Washington State say there are at least five complex fires burning. The biggest threat covers Spokane, says ABC's Alex Stone.
13: Spokane seeing massive plumes of smoke billowing over mountains and neighborhoods. Thick gray clouds covering the skies as air crews desperately try to combat the flames from above. The destructive inferno fueled by hot, dry, and windy conditions, threatening at least 5,000 structures, scorching entire homes in its path, and leaving over 25,000 customers in the state without power this morning.
12: In Twin Falls, Idaho, Mario Olivo was outside of an In-N-Out Burger where someone began shooting.
14: You heard everybody running, screaming, shooter, active shooter. And we had to stop because I didn't want to run over all the employees. And then we heard some shots, boom, boom, boom.
12: ABC's Jacqueline Lee has more on the shooting.
16: At least two people killed and several others injured. The gunman also dead, as police now work to find a motive.
17: We believe that the threat to the community is over.
16: Among the victims, an employee who worked at the store. In-N-Out's president sharing the news in a statement online, writing, "My heart is broken. We lost one of our beautiful associates tonight. She was taking care of our most important asset, our customers, and her life was taken."
12: President Trump said Saturday he agreed to hold off on new strikes against Iran in order to allow for negotiations to continue towards ending the war. ABC's Matt Rivers has the latest from Jordan.
20: Iran has already threatened to retaliate against strikes on its energy sites by hitting Israeli targets and U.S. energy infrastructure in the Middle East, according to Iranian state media. A spokesman for Kuwait's Ministry of Defense says its air defenses intercepted Iranian drones inside Kuwaiti airspace earlier today. Meanwhile, the U.S. has been pressing for the reopening of the Strait of Hormuz.
12: You're listening to ABC News.
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12: Canada's second-largest airline, WestJet, has canceled nearly 500 flights today as flight attendants go on strike. These passengers get it.
23: I get what. They need to strike. They have to strike, like, for, like, their reasons or whatever, right? But people also need to get places. I mean, vacation's one thing, but, like, some people travel for other reasons too, right?
12: Key issue in the dispute is how flight attendants should be paid for duties they perform while the planes are still on the ground. President Trump criticized U.S. Attorney Jeanine Pirro for dropping the charges against the former Olympian David Hearn, who was one of the people originally accused of vandalizing the reflecting pool at the Lincoln Memorial.
24: U.S. Attorney Jeanine Pirro dropping charges against a former Olympian for allegedly vandalizing the reflecting pool. Pirro, a month ago, confident in her prosecution.
25: Hearn willfully destroyed property at the Lincoln Memorial reflecting pool.
24: In a Friday filing, the Department of Justice said additional documents provided by the Interior Department show a botched installation by the contractor caused the damage, not David Hearn, the former Olympic rower who was originally arrested and charged with vandalism.
12: President Trump said, "I don't know what she was thinking," as he wrote on social media. Authorities in Moscow say it was an act of terror after an explosion left at least 3 people dead and injured 21 others. They did not say who was responsible. I'm Brian Clark, ABC News.
0: Sonia regularly for facials and microdermabrasion followed by red light therapy. And Victoria says it seemed to be working. She says she quickly built a close relationship with Sonia.
1: Oh, and it was great. It was great. She was like my LA mom. I saw her every week for probably the first month and a half. And that's when I really started to notice the difference. She would refer to me like her daughter. I met her family.
0: But then one day in April 2021, Victoria says everything changed.
1: I went in for my standard appointment. It was the same. And at the end of it, she's like, what if we do appeal? And we had done them a handful of times. I had never had any issue. It has like a little bit of a bite, but then it subsides pretty quickly. This one did not subside, and it was a lot more than a bite.
0: Victoria says she tried to stay calm.
1: And I have a pretty high pain tolerance, but I tried to muscle through it. I kind of convinced myself that I was being sensitive. I was like, I don't really know what's happening. I just know that it doesn't feel right.
0: When she finally had a look at her face after the chemical peel, she says she was horrified.
1: So I have a large P shape here where she first used the dropper on it. A little bit here, some fell just under my left eyebrow. And by the time this drop hit, my eyes were tearing up. And I was like, I think we need to take it off. And that's when I took my front camera out on my phone and saw, I thought she had applied a cream over my face because it was stark white and like kind of gooey. So it looked more like a cream. And then I pretty quickly realized that that was actually how bad my skin had burned.
0: In the days following that appointment, Victoria says her cheeks and forehead scabbed, peeled, and turned a deep red. In court filings, Sonia Dekar says that Victoria was aware of the risk of injury, but still decided to undergo the treatment, and that any alleged injuries or damage was the sole result of Victoria's physical bodily condition. In the aftermath, Victoria says Sonia told her not to panic and to keep coming back to try and repair her skin.
1: I asked her, like, should I go see a doctor? And she was so, so calm that it was reassuring that she was confident that it would be fixable and it would be perfect in a month.
0: Victoria says she shelled out another approximately $30,000 to Sonia over more than 2 years, but her skin damage never improved.
1: I think what's really interesting about some of these is there's no one behind those eyes, which is really sad to look back at.
2: Some people watching might wonder why you would go back to the person who did this to you. What would you say to those people?
1: I think if it had been the first time or even the first year that I knew this person, like, I would have walked out and never turned back. We had had so much history.
3: So when I first saw Victoria, I diagnosed her with deep pigmentation.
0: Victoria eventually went to Dr. Monica Kirapolsky, a board-certified dermatologist, who told Victoria she had severe burns.
3: She's completely lost the pigment in those areas, and it's one of the hardest things in our whole field that we can treat. It's almost impossible to treat.
0: Dr. Kirapolsky says Victoria should have seen a doctor immediately after the burn, but because her scarring had become more severe, there wasn't much she could do.
1: What I know now from a number of other doctors is that the aftercare was actually some of the worst part of this. My understanding now is her sending me home, I could have gone septic, I could have gotten an infection, I could have lost a limb, I could have died.
0: Victoria filed a complaint with the Board of Barbering and Cosmetology and sued Sonia in civil court for fraud and unlawful business practices, alleging that Sonia intentionally placed an unknown substance, likely acid, onto her face, causing severe burns and permanent scarring.
1: I would love to know what was in the bottle. I would love to know why she didn't send me to a burn unit. Like, there's just certain things that it would help me sleep better.
0: In the process of filing the suit, Victoria also found out that some of the other treatments Sonia gave her, like microneedling, are actually not supposed to be performed by an esthetician in the state of California.
4: Build the collagen very well and make it look super amazing smooth.
5: One of the challenges in the aesthetics industry is that licensure and scope of practice can vary significantly from state to state. So what one esthetician is legally allowed to do in one state may not be permitted in another state.
2: In the state of California, we have a really small scope of practice as estheticians. I always joke that we're glorified face washers. There's really not much we're allowed to do.
5: It's really important for people to do their research, to be well-informed before they walk into any procedure.
0: Victoria says over the course of working with Sonia, she's paid her over $70,000 total and is suing for restitution. The state board ordered Sonia to surrender her license. It cited Victoria's story in their decision.
6: I hope that starting July 22nd, that the streets of Beverly Hills are a little safer.
0: A representative for Sonia Dekar declined to comment, citing the active litigation, but said that the allegations are baseless and they expect Ms. Dekar will be vindicated at trial. Today, Victoria has a team around her to help her manage her skin. A dermatologist she sees twice a week, another one she sees once a quarter, and Candace Marino, her new trusted esthetician.
7: We just cleansed, and I think I want to do Miso Jet today.
0: Even though her skin will never be the same, she hopes sharing her story will encourage others to research and question when trying new treatments.
8: It isn't just me versus Sonia. I think it's consumers finally asking for what they deserve.
19: Our thanks to Sophie for that report. All right, coming up, we go inside the Tall Tour, where society's most towering members stand shoulder to shoulder in a crowd for a change.
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36: You'll never belong in this world. We'll see.
19: Being tall may have its perks, but people who stand head and shoulders above the crowd say it comes with plenty of challenges, too. Tyler Bergantino, who is 6'9", decided to do something about it and created a meetup for some fellow high-risers. What started as a simple gathering has grown into a social media sensation known as the Tall Tour. Ashin Singh has the story.
37: We're at a tall person meetup in New York.
38: Next one is my sister. 5'11".
37: I'm 6'5".
39: It's the hottest ticket in New York City. A meetup like no other.
38: 6'6". I feel like I'm having an out-of-body experience, honestly.
39: A room filled with literal giants.
40: Just how tall are you?
38: I'm 5'11".
40: You're 5'11"?
38: With the high heels, I'm like 6'2".
41: I am a 6-foot tall girly.
42: I'm 6'4".
43: I'm 6'2".
39: Including 6-foot tall comedian Leslie Jones.
44: I thought I was going to be the tallest person here. I'm not.
45: Look!
46: Yeah.
47: Just how tall are you?
48: I'm 7'4". I do believe the tallest person in the room.
0: They've been convened by the reigning tall king of social media, Tyler Bergantino.
1: We're in the tall tour of New York on grid. We're all going to record it.
0: It's one of the major stops on his so-called tall tour.
2: I love people. I like making new friends. And I think people need that right now.
3: 6'5", 6'2".
4: How does it work? Like, what do you guys actually do when people come here?
2: Really, whatever they want to make it. It's just, hey, guys, this is a place where all the tall people are going to gather. If you're a lady who wants a taller guy, ladies wear your heels. It's just a way where everyone can kind of just sit up straight and be like, you know, this is nice. We can have eye-to-eye conversations out here.
0: And 6 feet, 9 inches tall, I need a little help to stand shoulder to shoulder with him. Even in the heart of Times Square, Tyler stands out from the crowd.
2: Yes! What's going on, man?
0: But when he meets up with a friend who possibly stands a head above him, they cause a scene.
4: Yeah, do tall people feel a need to hide their tallness?
2: Yeah, because I mean, my friend Mark, who's 7'4", and the guy's just bombarded with pictures all the time. I'm like, man, like, he handles it with so much grace, but that's got to be tough.
4: Yeah. You know? So you try to take a few inches off.
2: Yeah. So you kind of hunch down, and I think you shy away from the spotlight, kind of like not demand that presence and that attention. All right, so I wear a size 16, right?
0: But Tyler has chosen to put it all out there, making content about his towering height for years.
1: Have you ever sat next to a guy who's 6'9 on a plane? This is how I would normally sleep. If you wear a size 16 or up shoe, you can't find them in the stores.
4: When did you realize, like, oh, this is really resonating with people, actually. People need this.
2: It didn't really blow up until I started looking for shoes. I would just hold the camera and act like I was FaceTiming. Like, all right, guys, come with me to find 16 shoes. And I would go to different stores, and it was the first time I was able to really interact on a personal level with the audience, and then they would interact with me and say, oh, go try this or go try that. Let me know when you find your size. Crocs had a size 16, so I was actually mad impressed. And it's actually a struggle. And I was like, oh, wow, there's a huge audience for this. And it's very niche, but it's very powerful and it's very potent.
0: He says this wasn't always in his plans. His life as an influencer began after an injury sidelined his budding basketball career.
2: I went to UMass, had 4 years there, and then went to Italy and got injured really quick.
4: Okay.
2: So that was really sad.
4: And then that's the end of that.
2: It was a huge, huge shock for me when I came back. I didn't really know who I was at that point because I had identified so much in basketball. When basketball was over, it just poof. What am I going to do with my life? Who am I?
1: How tall are you?
5: 7'8" without shoes.
0: But he leaned into his superpower, using his experiences to connect with and ultimately meet up with other tall folks.
4: What is Tall Tours?
2: Yeah.
4: And why take your social media presence and bring it to the IRL world?
2: Yeah. I was just in Dallas, and I posted a story, and I said, hey, any tall people in Dallas, because I had no content to record. There's one chick DM me, and she's like, I have these two tall guys. So we all got into a group chat, and then they knew two other tall guys. And it was just like the best time. And I was like, you know what? There's something about tall people. When we're with other tall people, we can kind of let loose.
1: I'm going to a tall person meetup. We're in Fort Worth, Texas.
0: His months-long tour.
1: There's a tall person meetup in Hollywood, in Las Vegas, in Nashville, in Chicago, in Toronto.
0: Creating a safe space tall folks didn't even know they needed.
5: How tall are you? 6'8".
6: 6'5". 6'1" without heels.
5: 6'9". Never seen this many tall people in my life.
6: I'm 4'10".
0: Still, there's room for all sizes.
4: How big has it gotten since?
2: 7 people in Dallas. 20 to 30 people in Vegas, about 30 to 50 people in Hollywood. And then we went to Tampa, it was about 50. And then Toronto was about 200.
4: Holy cow, and it blew up quickly.
2: 250 and then 300 and 400.
4: As you've done more and more of these events, how much has the community needed this?
2: I'm very shocked that there wasn't somebody who did this earlier. I know there's like, you know, Tall Club International and things like that, but nothing in the, like, the modern age where we're, you know, on social media. You know, everyone's just kind of scrolling aimlessly on their phone. They want to be a part of something. This is something they can be a part of.
0: The New York City meetup does not disappoint.
7: It's nice to be surrounded by tall people. It feels like home.
0: Around 1,000 people are in attendance and a line out the door as far as the eye can see.
11: The line wrapped around several blocks, and these are the most tall people I've ever seen in one place in my entire life.
12: I was online for 2 hours, and the shortest person was 6'1". The tallest was 6'9". So I was in heaven.
0: The Tall Tour, helping what's extraordinary in the outside world finally feel ordinary.
12: It is a community, and I feel like we're all just meant to have community, a place where we can all feel like we fit somewhere.
0: And then it's the moment of truth. Tyler takes the stage to line people up.
2: We call it hydebetical.
3: 6'3".
2: Hydebetical order.
3: 6'5". 6'6".
8: 6 feet.
9: 6'2".
3: 6'3".
9: 6'11".
10: Hey, we did it! You're 6'6".
3: Yes.
10: You are officially the tall queen of New York.
2: We do ladies first, and then we crown the tall queen of New York.
4: Of New
2: York.
4: That's a big title, right?
2: Yeah. It'd be cool. So, and then the guys, same thing.
10: We got all these guys up here that are over 6'9 right now.
0: Tyler's friend Mark ends up being crowned.
10: And we know who the tall king of New York is. 7'4", Mark right here.
0: Now has the bragging rights as the tall king of New York.
13: I'll thank my parents, the genetics.
0: Tyler, hoping to bring his tall tour to more cities.
2: I would love to go international.
4: Yeah.
2: Tokyo, the Netherlands, Australia, sign me up. We're just going to keep growing it. We're going to stay here. We're going to keep the train rolling.
14: Pretty big.
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1: She is an activist, entrepreneur, and soccer legend. Now, Megan Rapinoe's next act is hosting a podcast called Why Are You Like This? Our Lindsay Davis spoke with her about stepping into the role of interviewer, what fans can expect, and how she thinks the U.S. women's national team will do in the next World Cup.
2: Megan, thank you so much for joining us for the conversation.
3: Yeah, thanks for having me.
2: All right, so you've spent so much of your life chasing championships. What made you decide now that you're going to pursue conversation instead of competition?
3: I like the challenge, maybe. Definitely the challenge of being on the other side of the mic, being the interviewer instead of the one being interviewed. It was hard at first, to be honest. I was not very good at it. I would like ask the question, answer it, and then ask it again. But yeah, I think I'm just curious. I know my own experience, and I think since retiring, I've been able to kind of pull back the layers on that. So I know what that's been like, and I'm like, oh, I wonder if a lot of other people experience this as well. I feel like I sort of get the proverbial question all the time, why are you like this? And I'm curious why other people are like that as well.
2: And how will Why Are You Like This be different? Because you have co-hosted a podcast before that was strictly about women's sports.
3: Yeah, Sue and I had A Touch More, which was a great show, more topical, more sort of like capital S sports, more in the news, scores, highlights, things like that, and then kind of the intersection of business and sports and culture. This will definitely be much broader than just sports. It's a solo show. It's more of an interview-focused show, so there'll be a top and tail, as they say, but mostly it'll be about the guest and what interests them and who they are, how they got to be how they are. And I'm really just like curious about people who are doing things different in culture. So it'll be more like that. And then obviously, you know, sports and women's sports is where my heart is. So we'll always try to intersect that as much as possible.
2: After spending so many years answering the questions, do you think that it's more difficult to ask them?
3: Yes, it's much more difficult to ask them. First of all, you gotta just like let the answer be the answer and kind of move on. I feel like it's easy for me to, you know, formulate my thoughts, and I have so much experience in it, you know, a million press conferences and interviews of getting where I want to go. And now it's a little bit different on this side, sort of crafting the like arc of the show and where I want, you know, to at least to get a guest into a situation where I'm like, okay, what do you think about that, and sort of like guide them through that. And you got to ask good questions, otherwise you're going to get bad answers.
2: Women's sports definitely having a moment. What do you think still needs to change or happen in order for this to be a new normal rather than a flash in the pan?
3: I think it's happening, you know, sort of simultaneously. I mean, we still are experiencing a ton of racism and sexism and homophobia. That is definitely prevalent, I think, especially in these here times and probably an uptick in this administration. I think the biggest thing is just like capital investment. I think, over the last couple of years, that's really been the biggest needle mover. The game has always been there. The stars have always been there. The entertainment has always been there. The product has been great. We haven't had the capital, and now it's really coming in. We're on TV more. It's easier to find. You can find jerseys. The players are superstars. They're being given the credit they're due for, you know, being drivers of culture always and drivers of change and social change.
2: Of course, people are still riding high from Spain's victory in the World Cup. Well, not everybody riding high. Yeah. I should say those Argentinian fans. But Brazil is going to be hosting the women this time next summer. What are the teams you're looking out for?
3: Of course, the U.S., you know, we have a huge chance of winning that World Cup, and I'm really excited for this next generation of team and player. They're very successful, obviously, winning gold medal in Paris in 2024. Spain is the current holder of the World Cup. England's always right up there. Great. And then, of course, the home country. Like, Brazil has such a rich history in women's football and just in soccer in general. To have that home crowd, to have that home vibe, it's a totally different beast playing in Brazil. So I'm looking forward to seeing how they do and how they

0: kind of leverage and harness their fans to hopefully have a deep run into the tournament.
1: Megan, thanks so much for taking the time to have the conversation. 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
0: Thank you.
2: Our thanks to Lindsay and Megan for that conversation. Megan's new podcast, Why Are You Like This, premieres on Thursday, August 6th, wherever you get your podcasts. And that's our show. Thank you for streaming with us. I'm Perry Russin. ABC News Live is here for you anytime with the latest news, context, and analysis. 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
42: Wow. But first, a look at chat phishing. People using AI chatbots to help them make connections and flirt on dating apps. This is kind of scary, right?
39: Wild, yeah.
42: Sophie Flay has the story we first saw on Bloomberg.
43: You've heard the term catfishing, as popularized in the MTV reality series Catfish.
44: Because sometimes a little bit of fiction,
45: wow, catfish curveball,
44: leads to a whole lot of reality.
43: Where people craft fake online personas to mislead others, particularly when it comes to dating and romance. And now, some dating app users say potential match.
2: ABC News, I'm Brian Clark. President Trump has now walked back his threats to target Iranian energy centers, says ABC's Matt Rivers in Jordan.
46: Trump writing online, I have agreed to cancel the attack, subject to being able to rapidly make a deal. Adding the perimeters of a deal has been agreed to. This would include the immediate, complete, and total opening of the Hormuz Strait and an end to Iran's nuclear threat. Trump also saying Israel is on board. But it's still unclear what exactly, if anything, has been agreed to.
0: At least two people were killed. Several others were hurt in a shooting at a newly opened In-N-Out Burger Saturday in Twin Falls, Idaho. The shooters among the dead. Authorities have not established a motive. The governor of Washington's activated the National Guard. Large wildfires are burning in the eastern part of the state. At least 5,000 structures threatened in the Spokane area. And Canada's second largest airline, WestJet, canceled almost 500 flights today because of a crew strike.
43: Used AI to chat with her online.
1: I thought it was strange as far as, like, I wouldn't do that. I've always prided myself on being authentic. So if I'm going to meet somebody, you have to show up. You have to show up in every way.
43: Relationship experts say that while chatbots can be a helpful tool for expression, transparency is key for fostering genuine connections.
3: Be honest, you know, be honest with the person and just let them know that you are a little bit uncomfortable with communicating and that you're relying on AI to help. But I feel like honesty is always the best policy, because if you hide behind a mask, the mask is going to eventually fall off.
43: As for ways to prevent yourself from getting chatfished, her advice is simple.
3: Do a video chat, do a phone call or something like that to make sure you're really talking to that person. Then you can go ahead and take that relationship or the conversation outside of the technology and let's meet somewhere public and let's see if we can move forward with this.
42: Thank you, Sophie. And now to GMA Game Day, our countdown to the Super Bowl on ABC.
39: And this week we're introducing you to the brothers who will be taking the field this year for the Atlanta Falcons.
5: The Atlanta Falcons select from the bloodline, Avion Terrell. DB Clemson.
6: When Avion Terrell was picked by the Falcons in this year's draft, it meant not only would the 21-year-old be playing for his hometown team.
9: Dang, I'm really here. So it feels good. I'm blessed.
6: But he would be joining older brother AJ, already a star cornerback for Atlanta.
10: And it's intercepted, picked off by AJ Terrell.
11: Walk us through that first moment when you learned that you were going to be a Falcon.
9: In no way. Falcon, ain't no way. I went right up to AJ and gave him a hug because it's just like, finna play with my blood. Like, I can't wait. Yeah.
6: AJ and Avion will not only be playing on the same team, but they play the same position, cornerback.
9: At first, I'm like, it ain't going to be weird. We're going to be in the same building, you know, practicing and that. Like, it ain't going to be weird. It's just going to be another day. Until that first day came, I'm like, damn, like, I'm with little bro. It's crazy, you know, being the same meetings with my bro talking ball. We both seen the same thing. We get to leave work and go home and watch film.
11: So growing up, were you always trying to be like AJ?
9: Yeah, for sure. For sure. I see him doing that. Of course I want to do it. So it all worked out. With him being on the team kind of bring me back to when we first started playing in the backyards.
6: AJ is 6 years older than Avion. Both attended Westlake High, played for Clemson, but only now will be teammates for the first time. AJ and Avion aren't the only elite athletes in the Terrell family. Sisters Ariana and Arielle were both Division I track athletes.
11: So who was the best athlete in the family for real?
9: Me. Yeah, sure. Me. Yeah, it's hard. It's a hard.
12: It ain't hard. I'm the best.
9: Man,
12: it ain't hard.
11: What would your sisters say?
9: When it come down to SMU.
12: If he is the most athletic, it's because of me.
6: Both brothers give much of the credit for their success to their parents, Aaliyah and Ondell.
9: They pushed us to the max at every stage of our life. It's no secret sauce to it, man. It's just all work. Grinding.
11: Shout out to your parents.
9: Yeah. Just being able to come back home with our parents, seeing all the work we put in, just motivating me even more. The Defensive Hustle Award. I also got Defensive MVP.
12: Come on this side.
11: Come on over now.
9: So these are the natty cleats and gloves with the pick six gloves and cleats. A ball thrown by Mac Jones I had picked off. This one right here, it's a AJ Terrell Defensive Player of the Year award goes to Avion Terrell. So my high school had made an award after me and he won it.
6: AJ wants to make sure kids in his community also get the keys to success.
9: The AJT Foundation is just giving back to the youth, making investing in them, making sure they have hope and structure to go along with whatever they want to do in life.
6: AJ was recently recognized for his work off the field. Last year, the Falcons nominated him for the prestigious Walter Payton Man of the Year Award. And guess who surprised him with the news?
9: The hell you doing here, bro?
4: I feel like no one deserves this more than you.
7: Love you, dog.
9: Love you, my boy. It's just a blessing that we just in this situation. The stage don't get no better, no bigger than where we at.
4: It's gonna be a movie. It's gonna be a movie. I feel like it's just gonna bring the fans out. Everybody wanna see what the Terrell brothers gonna do.
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2: 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Where do
33: okay.
2: we begin?
33: We begin with staying fueled up with a little protein snack on the go.
2: Okay.
33: These are Chomps meat sticks. 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Minimum 10 grams on
2: crazy.
33: The beef,
2: yeah.
33: 12 grams on the other two. We also have little mini ones, little chomplings as they call them. 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
2: right.
33: strikes. All of the packs from Chomps are half price.
2: Incredible.
33: Yeah, it's a good one.
2: I was asking a dietitian recently what I need to change, and they said up your protein.
33: There you go.
2: Boom.
33: That's one way to be able to do it, because it's difficult to do, actually.
2: It is hard. Yeah.
33: You know what else is hard? Being on the road when your battery dies and you're waiting for help to come. But if you had the Boost Hero from Limitless in your car, you could power up the car battery. You could also power up any devices. There's also a flashlight on this. So it's got 3-in-1 options here. Super smart to be able to have handy. These are 50% off.
2: Powerful light, too.
33: Very yeah. powerful light. And there's a couple of different modes on it. So you could have it flashing to alert people that you have an emergency and you need help, or just to alert them that you're on the side of the road so that they're safe.
2: Incredible.
33: Okay, this is Inflate IQ, which I believe you know.
2: I do.
33: And this is smart for when you get a flat tire. You have a couple of options. 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None of those are good options. Or you just keep this handy and be your own sort of superhero in the car. The little mini one right here is really smart. Sal told me that this is his backyard hero for all the balls in the backyard that the kids play with. It's beloved too by coaches, athletes, and even bicyclists, because this is a great one to have handy for those bicycle tires. So whether you choose the big one or the mini, you're going to save 50% plus
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0: Wow.
33: It's
0: and
33: good,
0: some
33: right?
0: of them are so cute too.
33: Look at you. Exactly. All right, speaking of cute, how about this little number from Solbari? This is all about sun protection from this Australian brand. Look at you. There you go. There you go. What you looking for?
0: I'm looking for a Joey, a little kangaroo.
33: There you go. So
0: you said Australian. I, you know.
33: Good.
0: Yeah.
33: You're like, you know, you would be good in like charades, right? Like you're going to win. You're going to win. But you're also going to win with the sun protection on these because they're all rigorously tested. Every single product from Solbari has the highest level of sun protection available in fabric, which is UPF 50 plus. So not only do we have hats for men and women, we also have gloves for men and women, which are really great even from shielding your hands from the sun while driving. We have sleeves for men and women, and then a big variety of tops for women. And what I love most about this brand is that everything is designed to be lightweight, breathable. So these are designed to provide protection in any weather, any environment, any climate. Like, don't go without the protection, and it's all 50% off.
0: Wow. Can't beat that.
33: Right?
0: I'm leaving it on.
33: Plus, you look so cute.
0: Thank you.
33: And then finally, Bling Sting. This is an easy way to just add a little bit of extra personal security on the go. It looks like just a cute little bag charm. You can put this on a crossbody, tote bag, a belt, anything. And then if needed, it has a light as well as a 125 decibel alarm that you can emit if you need to startle somebody or to alert bystanders that you need help. We also have their brand new blinged out cane, and you'll notice, so first of all, it's adjustable to 9 different heights to suit different people, and then it's got right there that little red button, so if you needed help, it's going to emit a similar alarm with that as well. So blinged up, safety, we've got a variety of safety tools, everything is half price.
0: Can't beat it. So great, and it's the gift of peace of mind as well. 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
1: Now it's time for our series. 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Welcome, guys, who are all showing off their top picks for the season.
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1: All right, if you can keep those prices steady or get them even lower, that's great. All right, first, am I right? Is this Kristen?
3: Yes.
1: That's here. Hi, I'm Sam.
3: Nice
1: to meet you. Now, you teach first grade at Sunquam Elementary. What's your classroom must have?
3: So I chose the seat sacks. They are perfect for first graders.
1: Oh, I see. They're right here. Right.
3: Yes.
1: All right.
3: They're adorable, right? So when kids come into first grade, this is the first time they have a desk. So a way to keep their hands out of the desk is to keep items that we need often, like crayons, glue, in the back, in their seat sack.
1: Yep.
3: And then they're all set. I could also use it for positive reinforcement. A sticker goes a long way with a 6 and 7 year old. So it's really great to help me in the classroom.
1: Lori, these are like super. And then with the stickers, and you can personalize them.
5: Exactly. And just as Kristen said, the seat sacks are great because you can slide them on. They have storage right there. You can see we've put some stuff in there. And then you can put their names on them. And I was telling Kristen, I have a rising first grader. Yeah. I might get these seat sacks for my own home, for her desk at home. So
3: great for that.
1: That is such a, Kristen, so nice to meet you, and that's a great thing. Now, next, Terry. Hi.
6: How's it going?
1: Don't give me anything to tear up, Terry, because I will. All right, so you're a kindergarten teacher through fifth grade at, is it Heathcote School?
6: Heathcote Elementary School.
1: All right, so why are these the picks that I almost
6: destroyed?
1: So this
6: is my must-have in the art classroom because of the variety of mixed mediums. We have the set for the acrylic paints, the brushes, the water, and of course the canvas in the back. This is an awesome set for independent group activities, but also gallery walks. This is a great way for students to build confidence, but also showcase their amazing talents and their art skills.
1: Yeah. I love this idea. And Lori.
5: That's right. Terry, as we said, he's an art teacher at Heathcote. And what he loves about these as well, and what we've seen, is that they're incredible because they fold down. They're adjustable height. So you say you teach K through fifth, right? So that's a lot of different heights.
1: Right.
5: That you're dealing with.
1: You have to adjust
5: so
1: all
5: he can
1: the
5: adjust
1: way.
5: Them, and then for himself. And then he can fold them up, and they're portable. And it comes with
1: come
5: the paintbrushes, the palettes, and the brushes.
1: Oh, that's so smart, because then you don't have to shop extra. Terry, so
6: that's
1: nice to meet you. I appreciate you, my friend. All right, now, what we got? Erica. No, wait.
5: Nope. This is Jen.
1: Hi, Jen.
5: Hi.
1: I'm Sam. Jen, where do you teach, and what's your school?
7: I teach at 256Q in Queens.
1: All right, and then what's your pick?
7: So I chose these rolling carts because speech, we need to be organized. So in here, I can pack like markers and colored pencils, paper, everything to work on their different speech goals. So I have everything handy and quick, so I can spend more time with the kids.
1: And the great thing about it is the color-coded drawer, so it makes it easier. Lori, what was your pick on these things?
5: You're stealing my life.
1: Oh, no, really?
5: That's exactly right. So these are great because they're lightweight, as Jen said. They wheel, right? And you can bring them around the classroom, but they also have caster wheels, caster locks, so you can lock them, keep them stable. They are color-coded. I actually also love these for my house because I have three kids, so it's a really good way. You got a lot of paper sent home to schools. So it's a really great way to keep it organized, and it looks great, too.
1: Yeah, it really does. I like the colorful one. Jen, thank you so much.
7: Thank
1: I appreciate it. It's nice to meet you. Finally, Erica, you're the last one. And now, if I got this right this time, you're the 7th grade English at Finley Middle School, right?
9: Yes.
1: So this is clearly a double-sided whiteboard. What made this your pick?
9: This was my pick because it is double-sided. It has magnets. Like, it's magnetized. So
1: they work, too?
9: Yes.
1: Okay.
9: And we could divide space and create. I wrote notes. I can create space, display work. I can play review games. It's great for co-teaching. I co-teach two classes at work. So one teacher can do something on one side while I'm doing something on the other, and then we can switch. So I just love it. They said big ticket item, and I was all about it.
1: No, it's great.
5: Well, and Erica really did all my work for me. It comes with these markers, magnets, and magnetic erasers as well.
1: I learned so much just by hearing what you guys picked and why you picked it, all right? We love to do big things here at GMA, and we actually thank you guys for coming, but we have a special surprise for all of our teachers. You get to keep the picks that you picked, but not only that, Target is also sending each of you a $500 gift card to shop for even more items to fill up your classrooms. Thank you to our friends at Target. That is fantastic.
5: And Sam, this is GMA, so of course, there's even more.
1: What?
5: All teachers get 20% off their next store-wide purchase with Target Circle. 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How awesome are our teachers?
1: That's fantastic.
5: And thank you to Target. When GMA Life returns, behind the scenes of ESPN Jeopardy.
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3: I met Joel. 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
21: 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Thank you.
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25: How does the prep compare to your day job of Monday Night Football?
23: The prep is like testing every bit of my reading skills. I mean, getting through these clues, they are wordy, they are convoluted, they are brilliantly written. I am like a C student.
25: How do you like the lectern versus the booth?
23: The lectern's nice. You feel free to jump back there and look at the moron notes that I've put for myself. You don't want to every time go, correct. Correct.
25: Right. How many options do you think you have on it?
23: I think I've got about 6 options on there, okay. And yet I still say correct. Right. Correct. Every once in a while you'll hear a nice. So, you know, listen for that on ESPN Jeopardy.
25: I saw that you compared hosting traditional Jeopardy to hosting our show, GMA.
26: Look who's here. Joe Buck. He woke up a little early.
25: Why was it similar?
23: You just kind of go fly by the seat of your pants. And that's what I found doing GMA, which is a blast too. But it's just so different than what I do in my quote-unquote day job.
22: He gets to test the knowledge of some of his coworkers. We talked to SportsCenter anchor Hannah Storm right before she competed against her good friends Jay Harris and Amina Smith.
27: Going to be kind of strange because we're used to working together, but we also play off each other pretty well.
25: It also means bragging rights for foreseeable future.
27: Oh, forever. Are you kidding me? Yeah. I mean, no matter what happens today, we're going to get so much mileage out of this.
25: Right.
22: The tournament winner gets $500,000 for their charity.
28: I'm playing for the St. Jude Children's Research Hospital.
22: Though Joe Buck tells me he's happy it's not him in the hot seat.
25: How do you think you'd fare against your buddy in the booth, Troy Aikman?
23: That's a really loaded question. I mean, I'd win. Let's be honest.
22: Trevor Ault, ABC News, Los Angeles.
29: Some real confidence right there from Joe. So Joe, both Robin and I had a chance to host Jeopardy as well. It's not as easy as it looks.
23: It's not. And as you guys know, the writers are unbelievable. Mm-hmm. And then getting through the clue is a challenge. I was joking, kind of, but getting through those long, convoluted clues and then kind of running the game, I mean, I walked out of there with mad respect.
29: Yes.
23: For Ken Jennings, for Alex Trebek, for anybody.
29: Yeah.
23: You know, I did this, and I also stepped in, as you guys did when Alex passed away. So
29: sure.
23: It was a challenge. I'm glad I did it, and now I'm glad I'm doing this.
30: Okay, and you're going to do it right now.
23: Yeah.
30: Get up there to the podium.
23: Yeah. I know you're all clamoring for this, so here we go. And remember, your responses need to be in the form of a question.
30: Yeah.
23: Question number one, stew on it a bit. The canine mascot of the New Orleans Saints has this spicy name, also an African word for okra. Robin.
0: Who is Gumbo?
23: Correct.
0: Oh.
23: Well done. Question number two. The popular reaction meme, and I took that personally, was inspired by this grudge-holding man seen in The Last Dance.
1: That's hard. Popular.
23: The Last Dance.
1: Oh, yeah.
23: Robin.
0: Who is Michael Jordan?
23: Yes.
0: Ding, ding, ding, ding, ding.
23: Yes.
0: I thought you wanted this, the meme thing.
23: This Indiana Fever star was captain of the team named for her in the 2025 WNBA All-Star.
0: Please. Come
2: on.
0: Come on. I'll give it to you guys.
1: No.
0: Come on.
1: What is it? Really?
29: Who's Caitlin Clark?
23: Yes.
0: Thank you. There you go.
23: It's in the form of a very sheepish question. I'm not confident about that whatsoever, but you got it right. Before destroying Bobby Riggs in the Battle of the Sexes, this tennis player
0: Let Sam get one.
29: Lara was first.
1: Who is Billie Jean King?
23: Yes!
1: I really did
23: this. As Masters souvenirs, these little fellas sell out within hours of the gates opening. They're for the garden, not for the golf course. Robin.
0: What is a gnome?
23: Correct. Wow. And finally,
0: what does that have to do with
23: this
0: sports?
23: This Oscar contender featured Timothée Chalamet as an aspiring
2: great
23: in the chaotic sport of ping pong.
2: Go Lara.
23: Lara.
1: What is Marty Supreme?
23: I believe all of you got one right. But Robin, I'm no genius, but I think you got more correct. Three. Very well. Yes. Yeah.
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35: Good morning, America. Up in flames. Entire blocks burning in Washington. Residents forced to flee their homes. Strong winds whipping up multiple fires. Fueled by tinderbox conditions. Smoke rising from the city. The governor declaring a statewide emergency, activating the National Guard. The battle right now to get those fires under control.
36: Breaking overnight, deadly shooting at an In-N-Out Burger in Idaho.
37: Shoot.
36: People sent scrambling.
38: We're getting inundated with calls, reports of multiple people down.
36: The suspected gunman shot and killed. What we're learning this morning.
39: New overnight, path to peace. President Trump's major about-face, halting planned attacks on Iran, citing progress on impossible deal. What it could mean for the vital Hormuz Strait.
35: Reflecting pool battle, President Trump.
2: From ABC News. I'm Brian Clark. President Trump has now walked back his threat to target Iran's energy center, says ABC's Matt Rivers in Jordan.
4: Trump writing online, I have agreed to cancel the attack, subject to being able to rapidly make a deal. Adding the perimeters of a deal has been agreed to. This would include the immediate, complete, and total opening of the Hormuz Strait and an end to Iran's nuclear threat. Iran is yet to comment on the potential agreement.
2: Back in the U.S., Paige Klein's video from Spokane, Washington, seeing the fast-moving wildfires that erupted Saturday. They're fueled by hot, dry conditions and having a major impact, says ABC's Alex Stone.
6: A towering plume of smoke over Spokane as flames moved around the metro area. Three separate fires burning at the same time, all pushed by strong wind. The governor declaring a state of emergency, issuing a burn ban through September, and activating the National Guard to support firefighters.
2: At least two people were killed Saturday in a shooting at a new In-N-Out Burger location in Twin Falls, Idaho. Dominic Gonzalez was in the shopping center when it happened.
7: We were just sitting there, and then I was playing on my phone, then I heard a couple pops, and I look up, and I see a gentleman walking from a white vehicle to another vehicle with a pistol in his hand.
2: Police say that gunman is dead. Police Chief Matthew Hicks says
8: he was nearby on the scene there. We are working trying to ascertain his identity and the motivations behind that. We'll be able to figure that out in the next coming days.
2: In-N-Out in a statement Saturday night said one of its employees was among the dead. Canada's second largest airline, WestJet, canceled almost 500 flights today because of a flight attendant strike. Passengers are reacting.
9: I think that everyone is just supportive of workers. Like, times are hard now.
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2: Some divisions emerged within the Trump administration Saturday after U.S. Attorney for Washington Jeanine Pirro on Friday dismissed charges against a former Olympian who was accused of vandalizing the reflecting pool. ABC's Alex Prochet explains.
15: Interior Secretary Doug Burgum added in a statement that his agency provided expert and eyewitness testimony for the DOJ's case. Meanwhile, David Hearn's lawyers say that he deserves an apology. In a new statement, they say Pirro's claims that she and her office were duped by the Interior is, quote, nonsense, and that this is far from over as they consider all legal remedies.
2: Plenty of rain and plenty of mud at Lollapalooza Saturday in Chicago, but ABC's Evelyn Holmes said that did not stop music fans and festival goers.
16: Day three of the music festival was officially delayed because of heavy rain and flooding risks Saturday. Still, plenty of music lovers showed up hours before the gates were originally supposed to open at 11 a.m.
17: I really want to see the artists that I came here for. So, yeah, it's worth it for me as long as I get to see them.
16: McHenry County resident Joe Moran is here with his girlfriend with one purpose in mind.
20: To get in front of the line or somewhere.
16: Heavy downpours turning Grant Park into a muddy mess.
2: Actor Vincent Pastore has died. He was a veteran actor, but best known for his role in The Sopranos. He was 80 years old and died in New York City. I'm Brian Clark, ABC News.
21: That's wind and cooler temperatures, a high of only 75 degrees and clouds today. That would all help, but the damage here has already been done. Whit.
18: It sure has a ways to go there. Alex Stone, thank you. Let's get right to Samara Theodore with more on the forecast and these fire conditions. Samara.
22: Yeah, there's still some pretty bad conditions out there because we have so much dry brush. Now, what you're looking at is the red flag warning. This is an environment that is primed for wildfires, strong wind gusts, very dry conditions, and the fires can spread rapidly. That includes parts of Idaho, Wyoming, up to Billings, Glasgow, Great Falls. So please be mindful of that. Where we really start to see this rev up is the critical fire danger zones, and that includes Great Falls, Bozeman, Idaho Falls, into the upper Midwest, parts of the Intermountain West, humidity down to 5%. You see that? Wind gusts up to 40 miles per hour. Extremely dry brush. And you know what's not helping that dry brush? The heat that we're seeing out there. We have extreme heat warnings and heat advisories for much of the West. We'll look deeper into just how hot it's going to be and for how long coming up for now. Gio, back to you.
0: Yeah, that heat is very concerning. Okay, Samara, thank you so much. Now to that deadly shooting in Idaho. At an In-N-Out Burger restaurant, multiple people were killed and injured. ABC's Jacqueline Lee is following this story for us. And Jacqueline, we're learning that the shooter is also among the dead.
1: That's right, Gio. Good morning. An absolutely terrifying afternoon for everyone around that area. Authorities say multiple people taken to the hospital, but they do want to assure everyone that there is no threat to the community.
3: Guns are drawn.
39: Overnight, a deadly shooting in Idaho.
5: What happened?
10: What's happening?
11: Shoot.
5: Go. Oh. Just go. Go.
39: Multiple people killed after a gunman opened fire at an In-N-Out burger joint in Twin Falls.
12: We're getting inundated with calls, reports of multiple people down.
39: The chaos erupting around 2:30 in the afternoon Saturday.
19: Oh my God. What is happening?
39: People in the parking lot running for their lives.
12: If you're in the area of In-N-Out, have report of a possible active shooter.
39: Multiple law enforcement agencies scrambling to the scene, blocking off the nearby roads and surrounding the area.
23: It was a very chaotic scene, one of the busiest locations in all of southern Idaho. We have literally hundreds of people that were in some way, shape, or form in the area of this restaurant at the time.
39: At least two people killed and several others injured. The gunman also dead, as police now work to find a motive.
23: We believe that the threat to the community is over. The suspected shooter in this incident is deceased.
39: Among the victims, an employee who worked at the store. In-N-Out's president sharing the news in a statement online, writing, "My heart is broken. We lost one of our beautiful associates tonight. She was taking care of our most important asset, our customers, and her life was taken."
1: The Twin Falls Police Department also saying in a statement that first responders are continuing to process the scene and investigate a motive. Rhiannon.
24: Just heartbreaking. Jacqueline Lee, thank you for that update there. And now to a possible breakthrough involving the war with Iran. President Trump canceling a planned attack this weekend, pointing to some progress in talks. ABC's Matt Rivers joins us now with the latest overnight from Amman, Jordan. Good morning, Matt.
25: Good morning, Rhiannon. After an incredibly tense few days in this part of the world, many here breathing a sigh of relief this morning after that supposed escalation has been called off, at least for now.
4: This morning, a major about-face after weeks of escalating tensions between the U.S. and Iran, Trump halting planned attacks after officials warned that he was considering an intense attack on energy targets, which could have begun this weekend. Overnight, writing online, "I have agreed to cancel the attack, subject to being able to rapidly make a deal." Adding, "the perimeters of a deal has been agreed to. This would include the immediate, complete, and total opening of the Hormuz Strait and an end to Iran's nuclear threat." Trump also saying Israel is on board. But it's still unclear what exactly, if anything, has been agreed to. And Iran is yet to comment on the potential agreement. It comes after days of back-and-forth attacks and threats between the two nations. Just Friday, Trump saying this of Iran.
26: "We'll be hitting them very hard. And you know, at some point, they're going to say, we just can't take it anymore."
4: And shortly after that, U.S. embassies across the Middle East issuing urgent warnings to American citizens, urging them to exercise extreme caution, saying they should consider departing or be prepared to depart should there be escalation, with airspace closures a real possibility. In turn, Iran also lashing out, accusing the U.S. of fanning the flames of a regional war and threatening to attack critical infrastructure in the region if the U.S. carries through with its threats. Two tankers in the Strait of Hormuz targeted with incoming fire Saturday, according to the British Maritime Safety Agency, as Trump repeatedly says its opening needs to be a part of any agreement.
25: Now, we have just seen a report from Iranian state media saying that no deal to reopen the Strait of Hormuz has been reached. So it's really unclear at this moment what exactly has been agreed to, Whit. But certainly we're going to be finding out more as we go through the day. Whit.
27: All right. Matt Rivers for us. We appreciate it.
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27: New details this morning on the cyber attacks hitting American water systems. Sources telling ABC News 7 states have now been targeted and that Iran could be involved. Christiane Cordero joins us now with the latest. Christiane, good morning.
37: Morning. This is raising serious concerns about the security of our infrastructure. In addition to what the FBI describes as a cyber attack to more than 30 water systems across Minnesota, sources tell ABC News Georgia and Michigan are among the 7 states now reporting similar incidents. Some of the systems targeted reporting flooding and a loss of pressure, with the nation's top cybersecurity agency adding hackers were able to crack passwords to take control of the water supply, in some cases even shutting it down completely. And we're learning federal officials brief leaders in Minnesota that Iran is potentially behind the attacks, according to a source familiar with that meeting. Investigators note the hackers haven't asked for a ransom, leading them to believe the intent is specifically to disrupt service. It comes as the war with Iran enters its 6th month, with escalating back-and-forth threats to civilian infrastructure. But President Trump on Friday dismissed the possibility of Iranian involvement, instead blaming Minnesota Governor Tim Walz without elaborating. Walz responding on social media, quote, "Trump knows exactly who is responsible for this attack, alleging it further illustrates there's no plan to win a war with Iran." Cybersecurity officials are urging local water companies now to ramp up their security by changing passwords and taking their systems offline. Gio?
0: Yeah, those really are serious concerns. Okay, Christiane, thank you for your reporting. We're going to turn out to President Trump criticizing a federal prosecutor he appointed over a move to drop charges in the reflecting pool case. And ABC's Alex Prochet has the details on all of this from Washington. Alex, good morning.
15: Hey, Gio, good morning. Yeah, this morning, a blame game is brewing after the Justice Department made a stunning reversal, opting to drop charges against a former Olympian for allegedly vandalizing the reflecting pool. And this decision comes after the DOJ said additional documents provided by the Interior Department showed a rushed and botched installation by a contractor caused the damage, not David Hearn, the former Olympic rower who was arrested and charged in this case. U.S. Attorney Jeanine Pirro saying, given all this newly discovered information, it is difficult to attribute the widespread damage to the reflecting pool to vandalism, let alone to establish that fact beyond a reasonable doubt. But just a month ago, Pirro was confident in her prosecution, saying the evidence shows beyond a reasonable doubt that Hearn destroyed property. Now, President Trump Saturday blasted Pirro's decision to drop those charges, posting, "I don't know what she was thinking." Trump acknowledged that there may have been some contractor difficulty, but the major damage, he says, was caused by vandals. And Interior Secretary Doug Burgum added in a statement that his agency provided expert and eyewitness testimony for the DOJ's case. Meanwhile, David Hearn's lawyers say that he deserves an apology. In a new statement, they say Pirro's claims that she and her office were duped by the Interior is, quote, nonsense, and that this is far from over as they consider all legal remedies. Gio.
0: All right, so a lot of back and forth there. Alex Brachet, thank you. And tune into This Week Later here on ABC. George Stephanopoulos takes a deep dive into the latest news on the Department of Justice and the recent developments in the Iran war. Rhiannon?
1: Gio, authorities in Peru are investigating a plane crash that killed everyone on board. Look at this video. Shocking. The Cessna went down near the city of Nazca with 11 passengers and two crew on board. Authorities say the passengers were tourists from Italy, Spain, and Germany, and they were on a sightseeing excursion.
27: Rhiannon, now to the cost of borrowing to buy a home as mortgage rates hit a new high for the year. ABC's Andrew Dimbert joins us now. So, Andrew, what does this mean for potential home buyers? Good morning.
2: Hey, good morning, guys. Basically, if you've been waiting for mortgage rates to come down before buying a home, you're going to have to wait a bit longer here. The average rate on a 30-year fixed-rate mortgage climbed this week to 6.66%. That's the highest level in a year and the fourth straight weekly increase. According to Freddie Mac, rates on 15-year loans also moved higher, topping 6%. Now, even though the Federal Reserve held interest rates steady this week, mortgage rates more tend to follow movements in the 10-year Treasury yield, which has been rising amid persistent inflation concerns. Rates this high could keep many would-be buyers on the sidelines. And as for existing home sales, well, they've already become sluggish this year after the most buyer-friendly spring in years. Summer activity has now cooled, with pending home sales falling 5.4% in June. This sort of supply and price-challenged market doesn't show signs of letting up, because you also have homeowners out there who got in good and are holding mortgages with rates under 4%. Many of them have little reason to sell and then swap into today's market, effectively capping inventory here.
27: And Andrew, I think the question a lot of people are asking, are there any signals that there could be some near-term relief?
2: Really unlikely at this point. I mean, the Fed's decision to hold interest rates was a split one, 9-3, which signals its next move is more likely a rate hike than a cut. So if there is sort of one reprieve, one move that could turn the tide here, it would be energy price stability, according to many economists. But that would require easing tensions in the Middle East and a reopening of the Strait of Hormuz. It's either that or inflation cooling. But the two, with energy costs and inflation, they seem to be intertwined.
27: Yeah, very difficult. Thank
0: intertwined. You. A lot to watch there. Andrew, thank you so much. Okay, we're going to need that money, right? We're going to need that money for the mortgage. You've got another chance to become a multimillionaire. And you see what Will Gans is doing right now. He's got
3: rain, baby.
0: That growing jackpot. It is still growing, Will.
3: I might be making it rain on Monday if I'm the lucky Powerball winner. Listen, Sonny and Cher would say the beat goes on. Tina Turner would say big wheels keep on turning. And that's the tune that Powerball players are singing this morning as the jackpot rolls over again with no grand prize winners following Saturday night's drawing. So maybe not $707 million, but one lucky person in Virginia did win $2 million.
4: I'll take it.
3: After yesterday's drawing. Now, as we count down to Monday night's drawing, the jackpot has grown to an estimated $748 million. That's the 12th largest Powerball prize in history. So if you're wondering where you should shop for your ticket, Indiana, historically, is the luckiest, selling 39 jackpot-winning tickets since Powerball began in 1992, which is more than any other state. However, with this current jackpot, which no one has won since May 2nd, California's starting to feel like the place to be. Last night's drawing made not one, not two, but three Californians match five winners. Each of them took home $1 million each.
0: Just booking my flight.
27: That's right. Yeah.
3: It's an investment, but it might be worth it.
4: You go to Indiana. And
27: plane tickets, yeah, lottery tickets.
3: Yeah, exactly.
4: Thank you so much, Will. Yeah. Yes. Okay, so we didn't win the lottery, but here's something that's going to make you smile. In California, top dogs made a splash at the 10th annual dog surfing championships. Look at this. How adorable is this? Dogs
0: amazing.
4: Of all sizes and breeds rode the waves at Lindemar Beach in Pacifica.
27: Oh, no.
4: I know they got moves.
0: That's better balance than me.
4: The competition was pretty rough. The canine surfers were judged on how long they stay on the board, the size of the wave, their balance, and their confidence.
0: Yes.
4: The competition brought out thousands of spectators to watch the dogs shredding the waves. The winners include a Labrador Retriever, a French Bulldog, and a mixed breed rescue pup.
27: Some of them look absolutely terrified. So I...
3: But some of them look like they are loving
27: That's
3: it.
27: Right,
0: that
27: yeah.
0: balance, though, was amazing. Yeah. Okay, that was awesome, Rhiannon. All right, time now for the weather and Samara. Hey, Samara.
5: Hey, we're going to want to find a surfboard and a beach with this type of heat. Sedona, Arizona, extreme heat warning in play today. Temperatures, once again, headed for the triple digits. digits. You know where else is going to see the triple digits? Palm Springs, Las Vegas, Phoenix, Tucson, 116 degrees in Phoenix. So as a result, we have extreme heat warnings and heat advisories for anyone living in Orange. Billings. Billings, I want to talk to you. It's been pretty hot for you for the past couple of days. You know, we've seen some spikes over the past couple of weeks. Yesterday, triple digits. Look what happens Monday. Basically a 30-degree drop. 77 degrees by the time you're returning from work in Billings on Monday. So get ready for that stark contrast. It might come as a shock to the system. Meanwhile, Rapid City keeping the heat around today, triple digits. Phoenix, potential daily record-breaking highs with highs today hitting 116 degrees. So stay hydrated and stay cool.
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0: Supporters and donors got a first-hand look at some of the latest advancements in cancer research.
1: Two things to be successful in science. You need a great idea, and you need money to execute that great idea.
0: And many of the attendees were inspired by Coach Valvano's speech at the 1993 ESPYs. His words, "Don't ever give up," ringing true for those fighting cancer and those inspired by Valvano's cancer journey. Since 1993, listen to this, guys, the V Foundation has awarded nearly $460 million in grants supporting cancer research and the scientists making those strides. Just an incredible impact, not only across the country, but around the world.
2: And that message still lives on. Don't ever give up.
0: Exactly.
3: So important.
0: Dramatic police body camera video showing the moment a 2-year-old girl was rescued from an alleged kidnapper. ABC's Morgan Norwood joins us now. Morgan, police were actually able to track him down quickly, though, right?
4: They were, and this happened in a matter of minutes. Wick, good morning. You can hear the panic in the mother's voice on that 911 call. She stepped away just for a second to deliver an Instacart order, only to come back and find her SUV gone with her daughter still inside. What happened next unfolded in minutes, and it was all captured on police body camera video. Take a look.
5: 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Hands up!
6: This morning, heart-pounding moments in Atlanta as police converge on this stolen vehicle with a 2-year-old inside.
5: Get out the car! Slow!
6: The rescue captured on police body camera video after the child's mother called 911 to report her car had been stolen with her daughter inside.
7: Someone just stole my car, and it has my 2-year-old daughter in it.
6: The incident happening Thursday afternoon, the frantic mother telling the operator she was dropping off an Instacart order. When she came outside, her vehicle was gone.
8: You said your daughter's inside the vehicle?
7: Yes.
6: Police from the auto crimes unit jumping into action, utilizing license plate readers to track the car's movements.
9: We were able to ascertain the license plate, and I immediately began tracking it.
6: Eventually tracking the car to this parking lot.
5: Hands on the window now!
6: Immediately ordering a man out of the car.
5: Get out the car. Slow.
6: Then rescuing the toddler.
7: It's okay, baby. It's okay. It's okay, baby.
6: 21-year-old Salim Martin arrested for kidnapping, among other charges. This morning, that child back safe with her mother, thanks to quick-thinking officers.
9: They were able to be there in a minute or two and get eyes on this vehicle. It was rather remarkable.
4: It truly was, and we know that 2-year-old is back home safe this morning. Officers say it didn't take long before she was asking them for high fives, even offering to share her sippy cup. Again, a remarkable ending to what could have been a really tragic
2: day. Oh, so glad she's
0: so
2: okay.
0: Scary.
3: Yeah.
0: Mm-hmm.
3: All right.
2: Thank you. Now we turn to the rise in bear sightings in a number of neighborhoods across the country. I'm glad I'm not in this number. ABC's Ike Adjachi has been looking into this. So have you come across any bears, Ike?
10: Thankfully, no. Listen, good morning, Rhiannon. It's peak season for bear run-ins, okay? In Colorado alone, wildlife officers have fielded nearly 2,000 bear reports this year. That's roughly double this time last year. From Tahoe to the Rockies, even to Connecticut, these bears are getting bolder.
11: Get them out of there.
12: This morning, as the summer heats up,
11: get that cowbell.
12: So too are bear sightings across the country. Rummaging through unlocked cars, garbage bins, even finding their way inside homes. This family of bears seen here lounging on a porch, nibbling at a bird feeder. Another in this suburban neighborhood charging at a child before a husky fends it off. Colorado Parks and Wildlife says there's been a 155% increase in bear activity this year in Douglas County between Denver and Colorado Springs. According to the Wall Street Journal, in California, South Lake Tahoe police have received 174 bear calls already this year, compared to 97 at this time last year. The reason? Bear populations have increased due to conservation efforts, and experts believe they're being forced into more populated areas due in part to climate change.
13: That they're an opportunistic animal that's going to look for the easiest way to get food. And if one thing remains consistent and constant, it's humans. So the bear has nowhere to go.
12: So what can people do to stop scenes like these? Take a look at this GoPro video from the Nevada Department of Wildlife. They're now using specially trained Carolean bear dogs to haze this black bear who had become comfortable around people and human food. Once released back into the wild, professionals perform what's called aversive conditioning, giving the bear a bad experience on its way out so it stays in the wild. The situation in Lake Tahoe has become unbearable. Watch this.

0: one break into Walt and Patricia Prudwell's home last November, helping itself to the refrigerator.
1: Well, he was huge. He went in, got what he wanted. He'd finish it on the bed, and then he'd go back to the refrigerator, get something else. He was in the house probably for an hour.
0: First break-in in 16 years. Now, hiring a company to wire their doors and windows with electricity. But experts say if you do happen to come face-to-face with the hungry bear...
2: The key thing is not to panic. 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
6: 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Yeah.
7: 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All right. 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
22: What they're all excited about is because we have a special guest. We also have a summer preview of this season's biggest movie, series, and reality shows, and it's not here. So joining us is the fabulous Zarnegard.
20: Yay!
23: ABC News, I'm Brian Clark. Police in Twin Falls, Idaho tell ABC News that three people died and five were hurt in a shooting Saturday at an In-N-Out Burger. It's not clear if the number of those killed includes the shooter, as witnesses like Jalen Sanchez tell their stories.
24: As I was running, I faced the shooter head on and he pointed the gun at me and I ducked behind a white car just to have some sort of coverage.
23: Police are still trying to determine a motive. Fast-moving wildfires destroyed buildings overnight in Spokane, Washington. Those fires ignited Saturday amid hot, dry, and windy conditions. There's no word yet on the extent of the damage. President Trump said he's halting strikes on Iran's energy centers because Mideast allies have reached the parameters of a deal to end the war. It's not clear what those parameters are. And Canadian airline WestJet canceled almost 500 flights because of a flight attendant
4: watch list. That was you?
5: Yeah.
22: Jean Smart and Hannah Einbinder's relationship was the heart of the series, and when they came here, they talked about their intergenerational friendship. Let's watch that.
13: I think the best thing that I hear from folks is that Hacks helped, like, bridge an intergenerational gap in their life. Mm-hmm. Like, I think it models, like, the way to have discussions about difficult things with people who maybe you feel like you don't understand. And so when people say that maybe, like, they connected with their mom or their daughter more and started to see things from their perspective, mm-hmm. I think that that is meaningful. Also, if they come up to me and they're like, nice rack.
22: Whatever. So the question is age just a number when it comes to friendships, or are there certain life stages that make it hard to truly connect? What say you?
14: Well, I love an intergenerational friendship. Some of my dearest friends that I've made since I moved to kind of suburban world are more in their 50s, and I feel like I learn a ton from them. There's a lack of judgment because there's this, like, divide. Like, they've been there a million years ago, and they're giving me wonderful advice. But what I also just have to say I love so much about Hacks, Jean Smart has had an incredible career for a million years, but she kind of blew up. Her biggest role yet is in her 70s. So she has... Smart won the Emmy Award for Outstanding Lead Actress in a Comedy Series 4 consecutive times for Hacks. I mean, that just shows that women can go on to continue to do things for so many years.
22: Yeah. You're telling me?
15: Correct, Joy.
22: Correct. So what about you?
25: I'm listening to Alyssa and thinking, we're going to be working for a long time. That's what I got. Like, you're going to have to put in 25 more years before you're going to get that Emmy. I've been very lucky. A lot of my comedy friends are women who've been doing comedy for a long time.
15: Yeah.
25: A lot longer than me. And thank God for them because they've taught me everything about the business. Yeah. My comedy coach is older than me. And I want to believe we teach each other. I'm not sure she may have her point of view. She thinks I have nothing to offer. But I did set up her Instagram and TikTok account.
15: That's perfect.
25: Yes,
15: that's
25: right?
15: A lot.
25: Yes. I remember during the pandemic, we're not saving the jokes. Let them go.
15: Yeah.
25: It used to be a thing. Remember, don't burn your material?
22: Yeah.
25: We sat there, we were like, burn it all.
15: Burn it down.
22: You are one of the comedians out there who has such a strong persona that anything you say is funny.
15: Yes.
22: You are.
25: Tell my mother-in-law.
15: We'll add her to the list.
25: Somebody, she's still out there. She's like, people pay money to see you.
22: Yes, they do.
14: I think age is just a number when it comes to friendships, because I find in life it's harder to find people that align with you in those ways where you kind of finish each other's sentences or your values are there.
22: Those are old friends.
14: Well, sometimes you meet them and they feel like old friends, though, and you're like, wow, this is going to work. The age comes in handy when it comes to life advice, because I think you can only really garner wisdom when someone's handing it back to you. Because wisdom's earned by a lesson learned, and now you've learned it, so you're good. Unless you hand that to someone else, it has more meaning when you do that.
26: Mm-hmm. I love intergenerational friendships, relationships. I was very close with my grandmother before she passed. She was the person that I called every single day because of the wisdom. Joy, I feel like Joy and I play a lot off camera and in our lives.
22: What do we play?
26: Well, we go sample sale shopping, and we text.
14: Those guys are shopping
26: buddies. And we text a lot, and we call a lot. Yeah. I think my friendship with Joy has been one of the blessings on this show.
22: Wow, that's so sweet.
26: Yeah, it's true. It's true. You give good, very good advice.
22: Okay, Jennifer Lopez is starring in the steamy new romantic comedy called Office Romance. She plays a high-powered CEO who can't resist her new employee.
27: For most people, work is something that you have to endure. But for me, running this airline, this is the best part.
28: There is someone I like. It's my boss. She's dynamic. She's incredible.
27: This is not a date. This is a work dinner.
28: Cheers. Dinner?
27: What'd you say?
28: Never mind. Sorry.
27: Want to have dinner?
28: Yes.
27: Do you believe in that?
28: honestly, since I first walked into your office, I believe in everything.
27: No fooling around at the office.
28: Never at the office.
22: So, the question. So, are office romances making a comeback in this is the post-Me Too era we're in, right?
26: Right.
22: So, all of a sudden, you can now have a romance at
26: no,
22: the office?
26: No, that's professional suicide. I don't like it. I love that J-Lo, though, is back with rom-coms. I think that's where she shines.
14: Yeah, nature is healing.
26: It's like wonderful. The Wedding Planner, all of... I love her rom-coms. But office romances, no.
22: No, but where are you supposed to meet these guys?
14: So I'm a pro
26: you meet
14: office
26: them online
14: romance
26: or at
14: person.
26: The bar.
22: That's at the bar, maybe, but online, it's too creepy.
14: I believe in dipping in the company ink, but not when it is in reporting it to HR. I had a really serious relationship with someone at the company. We were in different departments, and I knew he was serious about me because he was a lawyer, and he told me he disclosed it to HR, and I said, "You didn't even disclose it to me. Are we a thing?" Like, but that's how, like, by the book
26: but,
14: he was.
26: But what
14: he,
26: happens like, when there's an ugly breakup and you gotta walk
14: there was an ugly breakup
26: building.
14: He left the company.
26: You see? That's what happened.
14: Not because of me.
26: Probably because of you. That's what happened.
22: Are you saying that you trusted him because he was a lawyer? That's
14: No. I'm laughing because we weren't even in like there was no argument that it was like he was here and I was here. We were totally in different departments in the same company.
22: Okay, but don't you think that if you're peers, it doesn't matter? It's not a
26: it
22: me too
26: matter.
22: Situation.
14: The main
22: Why?
14: Difference.
26: It does. Because of what I
14: She's
26: just said.
14: She's a lawyer, guys.
26: I was a first or second year associate at a law firm. I dated a guy. I decided I didn't like him anymore. It was one of the few times that I dumped someone because I'm always the dumpy. So I dumped this guy. His father was a partner at the law firm.
14: Oh.
26: He stalked me.
14: Well, that's an important
26: He was angry. He, like, ran me basically almost out of the
14: firm. You got a retribution lawsuit there.
26: Yeah, I mean, he, like, ran me almost out of the law firm. And when I first started dating him, what did my father say? You're dating somebody at your job, professional suicide. And it almost was.
22: What do you think, Zarna?
25: I don't actually understand. If I had the power and if I was a CEO, the last thing I want to do is date anybody.
26: Right? You've got power.
22: What would you do instead?
25: I want to go out. I want to shop. I want to do other things. And who cares about guys? I don't know. The only time I might date somebody is to try to, like, rope them into staying. Because that's what I'm dealing with. My social media team and all getting poached constantly because they do such a good job. And then, like, oh, do you want to work for me? Do you want to work for me? I would date somebody to be like, lock them in.
26: Yeah. That's it.
14: So she approves of dating her social media team, but not anyone else.
26: Not guys. Just anyone.
25: I mean, here's the thing. My moral compass is very low.
22: I see that.
25: And extremely flexible. So depending on what's in it for me, it could work.
22: Well, what about some really good sex with some young guys?
14: Her kids are here.
25: No,
14: she did it three times and we've seen them. Let's
25: Three times. They came floating down the river.
14: Sorry. It's the basket theory. Okay.
25: Yes.
14: Well,
25: sex. Come on. I'm 50. No sex. No, thank you. I walk around with the police tape around my body.
22: How does your husband handle that?
25: He doesn't. And it's okay.
14: She locked him in.
25: He's here. You don't ask. This is the best thing. I never ask him what he's thinking or feeling. Because then it's his feelings are not my problem.
26: Yes.
25: Go talk to your mom. Go complain to her about whatever.
14: Go talk to her. Now the whole mother-in-law thing's coming full circle.
26: Yeah.
14: By the way, not to derail us from this, but the rumor is that J-Lo and Brett Goldstein might actually be dating now in real life. And I love that.
22: So
14: I just love it. Roy Kent with J-Lo.
26: Yes.
14: Like,
26: J-Lo falls in love too much.
22: Yeah.
26: I've realized that.
14: And she is
26: She
14: loves love. She needs to hang out with Zarna because she is the boss, the CEO. She doesn't need to have sex anymore. She's done, right?
22: All right, we gotta go. We'll be right back.
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17: Wednesday, K-pop sensation Yun Jun brings his first solo performance to GMA in Central Park on GMA's Summer Concert Series, sponsored by Norwegian Cruise Line.
18: Okay, I'm going to call PETA. So there's a new comedy hitting theaters on July 10th called Gail Daughtry and the Celebrity Sex Pass, which poses an interesting way to save a relationship. Take a look.
19: You each had an agreement, yes? To be able to have sex with a certain celebrity given the opportunity.
20: Yes, exactly.
19: And Tom went too far in the back of a bookstore.
20: Yes, wow. So what do I do?
19: If you are going to continue your relationship with Tom, you must have sex with your celebrity crush.
20: So if I want to repair my relationship with Tom,
19: you must have sex with John Hamm.
18: The young one. So, yeah. Do you, girls, do you have a celebrity sex pass with your husband? Let's start with the young mother.
21: Well, okay, I don't believe in them, mostly because in our line of work, we meet most of the people
18: we
21: who
18: do.
21: Would be my hall pass.
18: Dangerous.
21: The only one I haven't is Theo James, but like the guy from Love Story, we saw him at Upfronts.
18: Yeah.
21: We saw Kit Harington, Jon Snow, so you cannot have them. My husband's is Dua Lipa, like, but yeah, like I have a type. They're always brunette and handsome.
18: Yeah.
21: It does not work.
18: Yeah. Wow. You never went out with a guy with blonde hair or white hair?
21: I did once, and it was terrible, and he was not as cute as all the brunette exes.
18: Really?
22: Because of the hair.
23: Yes, okay. Manny and I do have our hall passes.
18: Really?
23: Idris Elba is in love with me.
21: Oh. I heard it here first.
18: I'm curious. How do you know that?
23: Well, because he's been on the show, and we don't have the picture, but there's evidence. So Manny knows that's my hall pass, and his hall pass is Salma Hayek.
18: Oh, that's Steve's.
21: That's a good one.
18: Yes,
23: that's his.
18: He'll fight Manny for that one.
23: Yeah, mm-hmm. that's
18: Salma Hayek. Yeah,
23: and I look nothing like her, and he looks nothing like Idris. So it's very interesting.
18: Yeah. How about you, Sana?
24: No sex again. Who are all these people wishing for sex? Like, no, please. I would love to go out to dinner with a lot of guys.
18: Yeah.
24: Like dinner, and they can take me shopping if they want. I wouldn't force it on them, but like if we happen to walk by the Gucci store, like,
23: sure,
24: let's take a little turn in.
23: Yeah.
24: You know what I mean?
18: So there's no celebrity.
24: Anybody, any billionaire with heart disease,
23: George, that's a good one.
21: What?
23: That's the move. I had not
24: How's
23: thought that.
24: How's that for being open-minded?
23: That
18: How
23: is
18: you?
23: Smart.
22: Well, I would say I don't approve of Max having sex with anyone, nor will I be having sex with anyone. But I would say if Sonny wasn't poaching my guy, you guys always go to her first. It's Idris Elba and I have a thing.
23: But he's in love.
22: He might be Sandra's dad. He's in love. I have a picture. Early held his child in my belly like this. Or Josh Duhamel. I think he's hot too.
21: Oh yeah, we've had him on a few times.
22: Yeah.
23: Oh, he is hot.
22: He's hot.
23: Joy, who's your celebrity sex pet?
18: I don't have a celebrity set because mine are all dead. Sandra Bullock and Nicole Kidman are getting The Coven back together in the long-awaited sequel to their 1998 hit comedy Practical Magic. Take a look at the clip.
1: I'm sure you've heard of the Owens family. The ones from Massachusetts. The ones their neighbors whisper are witches.
2: You're the Owen sisters.
1: Yeah. Everyone we love dies.
2: Oh, right.
1: A really horrible death. But, I mean, it's just, it's not great for the Tinder bio.
18: So the movie is Sandra's return to spotlight after taking time off to raise her kids. And she spoke at CNBC's Changemakers Summit about how tough that can be for women. Let's watch that clip.
3: And I know many women in this room have had to hide, and that, like, oh, don't worry about that sound in the background of the conference call. It may or may not be a breast pump or a crying baby.
1: I'm tired of hiding. Because as an actor, when you decide, I'm going to become a producer, everyone goes, oh, the actress wants to produce. Okay. And you have to prove yourself over and over again. I made this film at this time because I knew my kids were out of school. I'm not going to sacrifice my time with my kids. And I understand that grief and that angst when you are at work going, I'm not where I need to be right now. I'm here being performative and doing my job, but guess what? Women can do it. We can do 15 things at one time and get it done.
18: Right. So, Zarna, we know how you solve this. You just bring your kids with you.
23: Yeah, your kids are with you.
24: That's right. We're a traveling circus. They have their math sheets in the green room. They do that there. They come here. And this way, somebody's,
22: what a beautiful thing. So you need to bring your husband.
24: Oh, my God.
22: We don't have to ask him how he's feeling.
24: He
22: I just want to meet him.
24: He's a star. Do you see that? The bar is on the floor for men.
18: So let me ask you, did you drag your kids into your career because they're actually talented or because you didn't want to leave them home alone?
24: No, they dragged me into this career.
22: Yeah.
18: Is that true?
24: They thought...
22: They're their reason.
18: They're right here.
24: Yeah.
23: They knew you were funny.
24: Am I funny, guys?
22: Wait, that is... They've been laughing the whole time with the...
18: No, seriously, is she funny?
14: She's hilarious. I would say behind the scenes is a lot more scary than funny.
22: Because
14: all of her jokes are completely true. If they're 100% true, she does not let us go outside of the house past 9 p.m. Every date we've ever been on, she's watched from outside the window.
23: She's a good mom.
18: He's 20 years old. Let him go out.
23: You are a good mother.
24: 20 is young. She's 23. I don't even let her go on a date.
22: That's right. She's beautiful.
15: The problem is that we all work full time with her, and Bridge is mom's favorite.
22: So are you Bridge?
24: No, yes. Of course,
14: Bridge. I'm Bridge. Yeah.
18: And what about you?
14: Veer. I'm the youngest. 14.
18: And does she doesn't like you as much as she likes you?
14: She says she forgets about me sometimes.
22: So all her jokes are true.
14: Yes, they are.
22: You are a good mother. Yeah, but you know what? Anyone that snags one of these beauties gets the whole family. What a gift that'll be.
23: Yeah.
22: So, exactly.
24: Well, ask him. He was on a date last night, and we were trying to involve ourselves as a family.
14: Why are you airing this in front of everybody?
24: See, you get the whole family. Is it fun?
22: Don't you love it?
18: She's what they call a helicopter parent.
23: Yeah. There's nothing wrong with that.
18: Hovering.
23: We have a lot in common.
24: Thank you.
18: These two, they're going to go into the sunset together. We'll be right back.
22: Yeah. I'm going to steal your role.
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18: So, So Alyssa was on the Webby Award-winning Behind the Table podcast with the award-winning Brian Tenner and talked about Bravo's reality show spinoff of Summer House called The City. Watch.
0: The new show, The City, which is a spinoff from Summer House, which I know what that is now.
4: Yes.
0: We see that one of the cast members, Whitney, has moved her entire life to New York from L.A. to live with her boyfriend of less than a year.
5: I said to Kimmy that in order for you to move across the entire country without a commitment such as a ring, it's a very big deal. Mm.
6: You don't have to be engaged to move in together, like newsflash.
5: That's not what I was saying. I'm saying it's a big commitment to move across the country
6: for a guy. If you love each other, it feels small.
0: Do you ever think it's a smart move to change your entire life for someone when there's no commitment in sight?
4: I'll say yes and no.
0: Okay.
4: I, with Justin, I actually knew that he was like the quote unquote one fairly early. Basically, 5-6 serious dates. I was like, this person is different. I got to know his, I like met and spent a weekend with his family, I think by our fourth date.
0: Oh, that's big.
4: Like, I knew, but I still wouldn't have moved in with him that quickly if he had asked me to. So while I think you could know that somebody is right within 8 months or even earlier than that, I would be very hesitant to uproot your whole life for that person. I think you need to really like be happy and fulfilled in who you are and what you're doing in your life, and then let that relationship build over time.
18: So would you relocate to be with someone without the ring?
23: I think it depends on how crappy the city is that you're in. Right? So if you're in a crappy city,
18: yeah,
23: and then someone says, I'm moving to Paris. Would you like to come? Oh, the answer is oui. Right? Or you're in a crappy city and he's like, listen, I just got a job in Madrid. You're like, see.
18: Yeah.
23: Right? So it depends on if it's a glow up and an upgrade.
22: Yeah. You've been married for 28 years to Manny.
23: Ma'am.
22: And I guarantee Manny wooed you. If he had moved for a residency or something, you would have gone.
23: Not to a crappy place.
18: Zina, what about you, Dan? Go ahead.
24: We had a moment where my husband was like, I think we should live on the Upper West Side, and I wanted to live on the Upper East Side, and I was like, you going on your own. Forget moving to another city. I'm not leaving my block.
4: Yeah. Right? You are like Joyce.
23: You're like Joyce.
18: Right? Like that too.
24: We like where we are. Like,
18: exactly.
24: After all these years, I finally have a home I love, and now I gotta move for why?
23: Joy won't even
22: take a job.
23: Did
22: you have your kids already or no?
24: The kid, I was like, take them.
18: You know what? The only reason I'm on this job since the dinosaurs roamed the earth is because I didn't want to move to California. And this came up at the same time.
22: Yes. Yeah. All joking aside, if you find that person you live well with and you have fun with, it really doesn't matter if you have to make stops along the way. I could live anywhere.
4: That's true.
22: Maybe my bar's low, but like I could go anywhere with the right person.
24: Joy, I think
22: I'm also from Iowa.
23: Don't You're from Iowa.
22: So life has been an upgrade.
23: Yeah.
24: But that's the key. If you can live happily and have fun, like I'm realizing what I'm missing and why I wouldn't go. I don't even have that right now with my husband. In my house, we're like fighting constantly. Like happy, fun. Is that a marriage?
22: Okay. I now don't ask my husband how he feels because of you.
18: So Behind the Table streams wherever you get your podcasts or watch us on YouTube. Thanks to Zarna Garg for guest hosting. She's fabulous. 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She's a busy woman. Have a great day, everyone, and take a little time to enjoy the
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30: I was recording the Seven Psalms album. And I started experiencing hearing loss in my left ear. 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
32: 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And get this, to Central Park. 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
34: I'm Selena Wang in Beijing for the historic Trump-Xi Summit. Wherever the story is, we'll take you there. 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
35: Right now on ABC News Live Weekend, a gunman opens fire at an In-N-Out Burger in Idaho, leaving multiple people dead. We'll have the latest on the investigation and the search for a motive. Deal or no deal? President Trump says he's canceled planned attacks against Iran, suggesting a deal could be in sight. We are live in Jordan with the question still unanswered and what it all means for the Strait of Hormuz. And wildfire emergency, flames ripping through homes in the Pacific Northwest, smoke billowing into the air. We're on the ground for the desperate battle against the flames. And the money game, the new bill that could regulate the business of college sports and what it could mean for schools, student athletes, and fans. ABC News Live Weekend starts right now.

0: From ABC News, I'm Brian Clark. The scope of the destruction coming into focus in Spokane, Washington, after a night of powerful wildfires. ABC's Alex Stone is there.
1: Entire blocks of homes seen burning. Firefighters unable to battle the flames in these neighborhoods, focusing instead on getting residents out.
2: It's a tragedy what we're seeing over there. When the sun rises in the morning, I think we're going to be in shock to see some of the scenes that emerge out of there.
1: Residents under evacuation orders, lines of cars backed up as people try to get out. The local sports complex completely engulfed.
0: Police in Twin Falls, Idaho, tell ABC News 3 people died, 5 were hurt in Saturday's shooting at a new In-N-Out Burger location. It's not clear if the number of dead includes the shooter. Witnesses like Jalen Sanchez say they came face-to-face with the gunman.
3: I saw a pistol on a gun case. I'm guessing that was his. And I didn't have anything to defend myself, so I grabbed the gun and I pulled it back. It was jammed, so I just felt helpless.
0: In-N-Out says one of its employees was among those killed. Police have not yet identified a motive. A split's emerged in the Trump administration after his handpicked U.S. Attorney for Washington, Jeanine Pirro, dropped the vandalism charge against a former Olympian who was charged with vandalizing the reflecting pool. She said documents showed a rushed and botched installation, says ABC's Alex Perche.
4: President Trump Saturday blasted Pirro's decision to drop those charges, posting, "I don't know what she was thinking." Trump acknowledged that there may have been some contractor difficulty, but the major damage, he says, was caused by vandals. And Interior Secretary Doug Burgum added in a statement that his agency provided expert and eyewitness testimony for the DOJ's case.
0: President Trump said he's halting strikes on Iran's energy centers because Mideast allies have agreed to the parameters of a deal to end the war. You're listening to ABC News.
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0: A breach of Minnesota's water system, allegedly by Iranian hackers, has now spilled into a war of words between President Trump and Minnesota's Governor Tim Walz, says ABC's Morgan Norwood.
7: Federal investigators have not formally identified who is responsible, but they're examining possible Iranian involvement, noting the hackers have not demanded a ransom. The president dismissing that possibility, instead blaming Minnesota's leadership without offering evidence. Governor Tim Walz firing back, pointing the finger at the Trump administration for taking an axe to the federal agencies who fight cyber attacks.
0: Lawsuit's been filed against the popular prediction market Kalshi as New York's attorney general accuses the company of operating an illegal gambling operation. ABC's Aaron Katursky has more.
8: Kalshi's popularity is surging with millions of monthly users generating billions of dollars in trades every week as Americans bet on everything from whether the Fed will raise interest rates to movies at the box office to who will win tonight's game. Kalshi called the lawsuit pure political theater meant to protect casinos in the state by killing off prediction markets. Kalshi said it is regulated by the federal government's Commodity Futures Trading Commission and outside the state's purview.
0: Actor Vincent Pastore died in New York. The 80-year-old was best known for his role in the TV classic The Sopranos. His manager told the Associated Press that Pastore was found dead in his home after not being heard from for several days. I'm Brian Clark, ABC News.
9: Yes. Thank you so much, Samara, for that. Right now, investigators are working to determine a motive after a gunman opened fire at an In-N-Out restaurant in Idaho. Authorities say at least 3 people were killed, 5 others were injured. Police say the suspected gunman is among the dead. ABC's Jacqueline Lee has the latest.
10: Guns are drawn.
11: A deadly shooting in Idaho.
12: What happened?
13: What's happening?
14: Shoot.
12: Go. Oh. Just go. Go.
11: Multiple people killed after a gunman opened fire at an In-N-Out burger joint in Twin Falls.
15: We're getting
10: inundated with calls, reports of multiple people down.
13: The chaos erupting around 2:30 in the afternoon Saturday.
14: Oh my God. What is happening? What is happening?
13: People in the parking lot running for their lives.
10: If you're in the area of In-N-Out, have report of a possible active shooter.
13: Multiple law enforcement agencies scrambling to the scene, blocking off the nearby roads and surrounding the area.
15: It was a very chaotic scene, one of the busiest locations in all of southern Idaho. We have literally hundreds of people that were in some way, shape, or form in the area of this restaurant at the time.
13: At least two people killed and several others injured. The gunman also dead, as police now work to find a motive.
15: We believe that the threat to the community is over. The suspected shooter in this incident is deceased.
13: Among the victims, an employee who worked at the store. In-N-Out's president sharing the news in a statement online, writing, "My heart is broken. We lost one of our beautiful associates tonight. She was taking care of our most important asset, our customers, and her life was taken."
16: The Twin Falls Police Department also saying in a statement that first responders are continuing to process the scene and investigate a motive. Back to you.
9: Jacqueline Lee, thank you for that update. And now to a possible breakthrough in the war with Iran. In a major turn, President Trump says he's canceling a planned attack this weekend, pointing to some progress in peace talks. In a social media post Saturday, the president said Iran and other Middle Eastern countries asked to, quote, hold off on any attack in that the perimeters of a deal has been agreed to. Matt Rivers joins us now live from Amman, Jordan, with the latest on this. So, Matt, what do we know? Has anything actually been agreed to already?
17: Well, I mean, we're getting all of this from the president at this point. We haven't really heard anything specific from the Iranians yet. If you're listening to what the president is saying, though, he's saying that he canceled these attacks under the idea that a deal could be rapidly reached. So it doesn't appear that both sides have come to an actual agreement yet, but President Trump clearly feels that there's been enough progress made in the latest round of negotiations to cancel these would-be large-scale attacks. We should note, though, that, in addition to saying that, he also said that any deal would have to include the elimination of the Iranian nuclear threat and also the reopening of the Strait of Hormuz. But my point initially was going to be that we've heard this before, Rhiannon. Many, many times we've seen Trump walk to the brink, then come back, then say negotiations are going great, we're almost at a deal, that we're in month six of this war. So I think we all should reserve the right to be skeptical at this point.
9: So what are our allies saying about a deal?
17: Well, interestingly, I think it was the allies in this region that really pushed President Trump to kind of walk back this level of brinksmanship. Specifically, I'm thinking about Saudi Arabia, who really got hit during the week, this past week, by Iranian drones. You know, there was drones fired at state-run oil facilities there from Iraqi territory, Iranian-supported militias there firing inside of Saudi Arabia. And so Saudi Arabia, both publicly and privately, very, very forceful, telling the president, we want you to back down because we're afraid that if you ramp this up, that the regional response from Iran could be absolutely devastating.
9: We have seen the ripple effects from what is going on there from the Strait of Hormuz. It's been at the heart of this conflict. Is there any discussion yet on getting traffic there moving again?
17: Well, as of now, nothing seems to have changed. The strait, for at least the moment, remains effectively closed. And we did hear from Iranian state media earlier today, citing an Iranian source, saying that any reports that the strait has since been reopened after reports of this deal getting closer were untrue. So that's what we've heard from Iranian state media so far. I think the overall takeaway, Rhiannon, nothing's really changed there.
9: All right. Our Matt Rivers there in Amman, Jordan. Thank you so much. We turn out of Georgia and Michigan. They have become the latest states to report cyber attacks on their water systems. Sources say at least seven states have reported similar incidents, and then investigators are now looking into whether Iran is behind the attacks. ABC's Christian Cordero has the latest.
18: This is raising serious concerns about the security of our infrastructure. In addition to what the FBI describes as a cyber attack to more than 30 water systems across Minnesota, sources tell ABC News Georgia and Michigan are among the seven states now reporting similar incidents. Some of the systems targeted reported flooding and a loss of pressure, with the nation's top cybersecurity agency adding hackers were able to crack passwords to take control of the water supply, in some cases, even shutting it down completely. And we're we're learning federal officials briefed leaders in Minnesota that Iran is potentially behind the attacks, according to a source familiar with that meeting. Investigators note the hackers haven't asked for a ransom, leaving them to believe the intent is specifically to disrupt service. It comes as the war with Iran enters its sixth month, with escalating back-and-forth threats to civilian infrastructure. But President Trump on Friday dismissed the possibility of Iranian involvement, instead blaming Minnesota Governor Tim Walz without elaborating. Walz responding on social media, quote, "Trump knows exactly who was responsible for this attack," alleging it further illustrates there's no plan to win a war with Iran. Cybersecurity officials are urging local water companies to ramp up their security by changing passwords and taking their systems offline. Back to you.
9: All right, Christian Cordero, thank you so much. Now to President Trump criticizing a federal prosecutor he appointed after a move to drop charges in the reflecting pool case. ABC's Alex Preche has the details from Washington.
4: Hey there. Yeah, today a blame game is brewing after the Justice Department made a stunning reversal, opting to drop charges against a former Olympian for allegedly vandalizing the reflecting pool. This decision came after the DOJ said additional documents provided by the Interior Department showed a rushed and botched installation by a contractor caused the damage, not David Hearn, the former Olympic rower who was arrested and charged in this case. U.S. Attorney Jeanine Pirro saying, given all this newly discovered information, it is difficult to attribute the widespread damage to the reflecting pool to vandalism, let alone establish that fact beyond a reasonable doubt. But just a month ago, Pirro was confident in her prosecution, saying the evidence showed beyond a reasonable doubt that Hearn destroyed property. President Trump Saturday blasted Pirro's decision to drop charges, posting, "I don't know what she was thinking." Trump acknowledging there may have been some contractor difficulty, but the major damage was caused by vandals. And Interior Secretary Doug Burgum added in a statement that his agency provided expert and eyewitness testimony for the DOJ's case. Meanwhile, David Hearn's lawyers say he deserves an apology. In a new statement, they say Pirro's claims that she and her office were duped by the Interior is, quote, nonsense, and that this is far from over as they consider all legal remedies. Back to you.
9: Our thanks to Alex Preche for that. 1 week after a man drove a van into a crowd of people gathered for a pride parade in Berlin, roughly a quarter million people gathered for pride events today in Hamburg, Germany. There was extra security for today's pride events. Hamburg's police chief said roughly twice as many officers as last year were there to protect the event. Tens of thousands also gathered for events in Sweden as well as the Netherlands. German investigators say last Saturday, a 21-year-old drove into a crowd before cutting others with a machete. One woman was killed. More than a dozen people were injured. Police shot and killed the suspect following the attack. They believe the suspect had ties to ISIS. And coming up here, two major conferences sign on to support a bill to reform college sports. What it means for the millions pouring into college sports and what happens if it does not pass in the Senate this week. Also ahead, the heroic teen lifeguard speaking out about this daring rescue of a child. That wasn't even his only rescue of the day. We'll have more details.
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45: Sacred home that day.
44: And I started experiencing hearing loss in my left ear. I had no idea how performing live could be done. It took me years to play with musicians again.
46: The Lord is my engineer. The Lord is the earth I run.
44: It's the most extraordinary tours I've done.
9: Welcome back. Look at that beautiful sky in Los Angeles. They are under an extreme heat warning right now. It is hazy, isn't it? More than 45 million people across the country are dealing with that dangerous heat. So let's get a check of your weekend weather. Samara said some people might feel some relief soon, but for those out west, how long is this going to last?
10: Yeah, that's a great question. So the farther southwest you go, you're definitely looking at the next 3 days. But as we head into the upper Midwest, we are going to get a relief, and they deserve it. Billings, y'all have been through it. Extreme heat warnings have been issued from Las Vegas to Palm Springs, Phoenix to Tucson. That's where we're going to see triple-digit temperatures. Not feel like temperatures. Heat advisories from Salt Lake City to Riverton, Rapid City, also in the triple digits there. As far as the next couple of days, notice what happens. Remember I said we keep the heat the farther south and west you go. So Phoenix, you're still in the triple digits by Tuesday. Billings, this is going to be a major shock to the system. I hope you guys can handle this one, because we're talking going from the triple digits yesterday to 77 degrees on Monday by the time you're returning from work and getting off day camp there on Monday afternoon. So I'm sure it's going to be wonderful. You guys are probably waiting for that reprieve. It's on the way. Just hang tight. Up that way, though, there is a red flag warning in Billings. Not only there, Idaho Falls, down towards Rock Springs, Cedar City, Richfield, all have an environment that is conducive for the birth of these wildfires. So please be extremely careful out that way. And we have critical fire danger. So this is when we start to really hone in, and it takes it up a notch. Very dry, very gusty. Winds gusting up to 40 miles per hour. Reduced humidity down to the single digits at times. Meanwhile, where's all the rain hiding? The farther east you go. Cleveland, Ohio. This is from earlier this morning. Hey, WEWS. Flood watch is in place there as they gear up for some heavy rains moving through. The flood threat extends not just from the Ohio Valley, but down the south, down into the southeast and the Florida panhandle there. You can see from Pensacola to Gainesville. We are looking at that. Charleston also going to be in for some heavy rain. Cleveland up to Buffalo. Anywhere in yellow, you have an elevated flash flood risk. Green, we do have a flash flood risk. So that also includes right here where I'm standing in New York City and New Jersey. Get ready for some more rain as we head through the remainder of your day. Through Monday, the flood watch will stick around for those along the Shenandoah Valley, Roanoke, Pittsburgh, Rochester, and as far as the heat, I've circled all the way back. I thought I had one more graphic there, but I've circled all the way back to the heat. So ultimately, people need to be careful on the roads if they live on the East Coast.
0: And if they're living out west, continue to stay hydrated, reduce that time outside, and just be very mindful of those wildfires.
9: Okay. Thank you so much for keeping an eye on that for us, Samara. Now to a potentially game-changing move in regulating college sports. Both the SEC and Big Ten conferences say they now support a Senate bill called the Protect College Sports Act. The bill focuses specifically on how athletes are compensated, including through NIL, or name, image, and likeness deals, contracts between student athletes and their agents, media rights deals, and eligibility and transfer rules. So it really encompasses a lot of things. Let's bring back our Christian Cordero, who is a former Division I athlete, and ESPN staff writer Dan Murphy to help us break it all down. So, Dan, let's start with you. Thank you both for being here. But these negotiations have been going on for weeks now. What have been the main sticking points, and why did the Big Ten and the SEC decide to get on board with this?
1: Good morning. I think they've been on Capitol Hill asking for help from Congress for years at this stage. And in the past few weeks, the main detail that the Big Ten and the SEC have been focused on is the limits of how much schools are allowed to pay their players. Right now, the rules in college sports allow a school to directly pay their athletes a little more than $20 million a year. And the Big Ten and the SEC think that number is both too low, and it is also very hard to enforce that cap. So some of the new language that we've seen added to this bill just in the past few days nearly more than doubles that amount to nearly $50 million a year that schools would be allowed to pay their players now if this bill goes through. But it also closes some of the loopholes that schools and their business partners have been using to blow past that cap. The average cost of a championship contending football roster right now is closer to $40 or $50 million. Once Big Ten and SEC presidents felt comfortable that they had language that would close those loopholes late on Friday night, that's when they got on board and put their support behind the bill.
9: And Christian, let's bring you in now, because the Senate summer recess is quickly approaching. So how crucial is this timeline? What happens if the Senate doesn't vote this week?
2: You know, Rhiannon, I'm feeling like Lloyd Christmas saying, so you're telling me there's a chance. There's this August 7th deadline, as you noted, less than a week away. The magic number that the Senate needs to get to is 60 votes. It's unclear right now exactly where all the votes stand. But as of late last week, especially before this latest endorsement from the SEC and Big Ten, there were at least a few key holdouts. We had Tommy Tuberville in Alabama saying, nope, don't support it. Outgoing Senator Bill Cassidy saying, do not support it. He, of course, represents Louisiana. And that's relevant in part because both of those senators are in

0: thrilled to have a chance to now block some of the lawsuits that have been causing havoc in college sports for the past half decade.
1: And Christian, I know as a journalist, you're not used to normally giving your opinion about things, but you are a former student athlete, so I want your perspective on this. I know things have changed dramatically since you were there, since you were in college when athletes couldn't get paid. Right. What is your reaction to all this?
2: It's the Wild West, and I think that a lot of people, if there is a common ground here, can agree that there needs to be some continuity in where the NCAA is going as a whole, because it feels very unsustainable right now. That's part of why this legislation is forward. But as Dan noted, people can't really agree about what exactly to do about it as far as the nuance level goes and the details. And then you also have the difference between being a Division I NCAA football athlete who's competing for national championships, where that salary cap is a very real thing, versus, I played soccer, and by no means would a soccer roster even scratch the surface of that. So we're talking about different worlds here in some ways, and trying to find regulations that kind of streamline everything under one umbrella.
1: Yes, very good points from both of you. Thank you both so much for helping us out with this topic. It is a bit complicated. We'll see what happens this week. We turn now, coming up here on ABC News Live, the daring rescue and rough surf caught on camera. Now, the 16-year-old hero lifeguard there is speaking out about those tense and really, really frightening moments.
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6: When the documentary came out, we immediately began getting leads. 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
7: We're so close to solving this. 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
10: Here it is. 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
3: Welcome back to ABC News Live. A teen lifeguard is getting national attention after he helped save a 10-year-old boy at a California beach. And now 16-year-old Ryder Williams is speaking out about this daring rescue. ABC's Whit Johnson has the details.
4: This dramatic rescue in Santa Cruz, California, making national headlines. A 16-year-old lifeguard battling rough surf to save a 10-year-old boy. Tonight, that hero lifeguard telling his story for the first time.
5: I look up and I see a young boy get swept off his feet on a low point on the beach.
4: Turns out this is Ryder Williams' first season as a lifeguard, and that rescue also his first.
5: The challenges for this rescue was that it was so close in, fins were ineffective. As I grab the child, he goes limp, so I'm thinking about if he's unconscious or not and that I really need to get us in.
4: Ryder says he struggled against the relentless waves and strong current, giving credit to his lifeguarding partner.
5: I was thinking, I just need to hold my position until my partner can get here because I'm not going to be able to get him out on my own. Doing the best I can to get a good grip on the child and not get sucked out any further. Without working together, we would not be able to make many of the rescues we do.
4: He got the boy to safety, and there would be more rescues that same day.
5: I returned to my tower after the rescue and ended up making more rescues later that day.
4: Ryder receiving praise for his heroism from across the country, including President Trump inviting him to be honored at the White House. The experience solidifying his dedication to the job and to helping people.
5: The experience has been amazing. It is awesome to get to come out and help people every day. This is our job. This is what we're here to do. And this is the reason we are here.
3: 16 years old. What an incredible kid. Whit Johnson, thank you for that. I'm Rhiannon Alley. Thank you so much for streaming with us. The news never stops. ABC News Live Weekend continues next.
6: 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The growing call from parents for action. As the WNBA reaches new heights in popularity, the league is entering a new era. Harshan Singh sits down with the stars, shaping the future of women's basketball. And Emmy Rossum is getting furious, hunting a female serial killer in her new role. Rhiannon Alley sits down with the star to talk about the thrilling new series. ABC News Live starts right now. Thank you for streaming with us. I'm Perry Russum, and welcome to ABC News Live Weekend. Let's take a look at your top headlines right now. Every parent's worst nightmare was caught on surveillance video at a Georgia gas station where a mom was forced to fight off an alleged kidnapper. She used a gas pump to scare the man away before bystanders rushed in to help. The video appears to show the suspect following her child around the car.
7: ABC News, I'm Brian Clark. It's happened before and it's happened again. President Trump's reversed the plan for a large-scale strike on Iran. ABC's Matt Rivers is in Amman, Jordan.
8: Trump posting online, I have agreed for the future benefit of the world and likewise the survival of a successful and prosperous Iran to cancel the attack subject to being able to rapidly make a deal. He goes on to say any deal would include reopening the Strait of Hormuz and the end of what he calls the Iranian nuclear threat.
7: Police in Twin Falls, Idaho tell ABC 3 people died, 5 were injured in Saturday's shooting at an In-N-Out Burger, but it's not clear if the shooter is included in that figure. Police have not identified the shooter or a motive. At least 5,000 structures in Spokane, Washington were threatened by wildfires on Saturday. Buildings were destroyed, but authorities have not yet determined how many. The governor activated the National Guard to assist firefighters. This is ABC.
6: Growing concern over dangerous social media challenges. The viral dares can seem like harmless fun, but some have ended in tragedy. As the European Union considers new restrictions for children on social media, grieving parents in the U.S. are pushing for change. Here's Diane Macedo.
0: It is called the Benadryl Challenge. The trend encourages people to take as much of the over-the-counter drug as possible.
9: A local teen is dead after overdosing on an over-the-counter medication.
10: This Enid dad told us his daughter had taken part in the Benadryl Challenge.
11: It's the deadly viral trend back in the headlines and may be claiming young lives. Molly Miller was just 11 years old when she died in May.
12: We miss her, and there's no words to explain the hurt and the pain.
11: Her father, Mason, found Molly unresponsive in her bedroom the morning after a sleepover.
12: I heard my son yell, "Dad, it's Molly," and so I knew then to run straight to her room, and we walked in, and that's when I seen her in her room. My son tried to give her CPR.
11: Miller says he found evidence of crushed Benadryl in Molly's room. Based on later conversations with her friends and looking through her online accounts, he believes Molly died trying the so-called Benadryl challenge.
13: People are being challenged to take a very, very large amount of Benadryl all at once. And the reason they're doing this is because they are chasing some type of hallucination.
11: Something he says the preteen heard about from classmates and on social media.
12: So you need to make sure that there's one other kid that can be helped through what we went through, or one other family that don't have to go through what we went through and have to go through what Molly went through that night. And that's what we're on mission to do.
11: The makers of Benadryl say on their website, the challenge is a dangerous trend and should be stopped immediately.
13: Benadryl, just because it is an over-the-counter medication, does not mean that it is a totally safe medication. Benadryl is an antihistamine, and it has a lot of different side effects, especially when taken in excess.
11: Although the challenge started 6 years ago, for the first 5 months of 2026, poison control calls related to Benadryl have nearly doubled from the same time frame a year ago.
14: What sticks out to you most about these cases?
15: What sticks out to me most is that it doesn't have to be this dangerous. That these harms are not inherent to social media. They result from deliberate design decisions that these companies have taken to make platforms that are addictive, to make platforms that keep kids online on all hours of the day and night, and to repeatedly turn down opportunities to make them safer.
11: Miller's just the latest parent grieving a child seemingly swept up in what critics say are dangerous social media trends. From the bizarre laundry pod challenge in 2018.
16: Teens are taking laundry detergent pods and putting them in their mouths.
11: To the cinnamon challenge in the early 2010s.
17: The challenge involves swallowing a spoonful of ground cinnamon in 60 seconds without water.
11: And the blackout challenge, or choking game, which predates social media, then spread to YouTube and frequently resurfaces on apps popular with young users.
18: A Wisconsin family speaking out about losing their 9-year-old after they say she participated in the so-called blackout challenge.
19: He had tried a viral social media trend called the choking game that the YouTube algorithm, again, had fed to him unsolicited.
11: Matthew Bergman is the founder of the Social Media Victims Law Center and represents families who say their kids have been harmed by social media.
14: Why do you think this is so prevalent and keeps happening in different forms?
15: The challenges are a way to kind of appeal to the desire that every adolescent has for status and acclimation from their peers, and it works. It's a way that you keep kids online, and sometimes the challenges are just kind of inane, sometimes they're silly, and unfortunately, and many times, they're deadly.
11: Social media companies like TikTok say they have extensive safety measures built into their platform and detailed on their sites. TikTok also notes their content level system is designed to prevent certain content with mature or complex themes from reaching younger audiences. To Ali Law, TikTok's director of public policy, underscoring their safety measures on CNBC.
20: Our family pairing, which is our parental control tools, it is available with a huge number of presets. You can limit time, you can block keyword searches, you can see what interactions people are having.
11: TikTok also sets an age minimum. Kids using the app are supposed to be older than 13.
12: People say TikTok has restrictions. Well, they don't have no restrictions, really. There's ways around, easy ways around that. You put in a birth date and a name. As long as that birth date and that name matches and you ain't underage, you have an account. It's that easy for them to stop this.
11: Now governments around the world are taking action. Just this week, the European Union took steps toward restricting access to social media for children under 13. Here in the U.S., parents who say their kids died from viral challenges are lobbying Congress to pass the Kids Online Safety Act.
19: We have started a huge movement, and we aren't going anywhere until it's finished.
14: What do you want to accomplish with these lawsuits when it comes to social media challenges?
15: I want to never have to talk to a family that's lost a child. I want companies to have the same accountability that every other company in America has.
11: While Molly's father waits to see if her toxicology report confirms his suspicions, he's also vowing to make meaningful change by starting a foundation in Molly's name.
12: My daughter's life mattered, and their kids' lives matters too. And if Molly's story can cause one parent to have some difficult conversation with their child, or cause one family to recognize some sort of danger they may have missed, I'd say be engaged with them and talk to them and listen to their hearts. That's what I tell every parent that I could talk to.
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6: Over the past few years, the WNBA has exploded in popularity. Now in its 30th season, the league is packing arenas, breaking records, and reaching new heights. Just last weekend, nearly 20,000 fans filled Chicago's United Center, setting a new WNBA All-Star Game attendance record. Players also recently secured a new collective bargaining agreement that they say will deliver life-changing pay and benefits. Arashan Singh sat down with some of the league's biggest stars to talk about the league's momentum.
44: People should be watching the WNBA just as they're watching the NBA, because them girls work just as hard.
45: The WNBA is really exciting, and all the players are just really good at what they're doing.
46: What's your message to people who maybe have not gotten to see the WNBA game just quite yet?
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48: Lock in. That's the mindset of millions across the country. The WNBA, now in its 30th season, bigger than it's ever been. It's game day in the Climate Pledge Arena in Seattle. The Storm are struggling, but thousands of loyal fans still flocking to see them play. One of the new reasons, rookie Flaje Johnson.
49: It's a new game, like every night. Like, you can't be too high, can't be too low.
0: Just stay very steady. Just stay ready to ball.
2: You ready to ball out tonight?
0: For sure.
48: Flage is part of the new generation of WNBA players, one of the biggest names in college basketball.
3: I was the epitome of branding and marketing and using my talents to build something.
48: Balancing more than 4 million followers on social media with an LSU NCAA championship and a serious rap career, dropping hits like Whoa.
4: Rapper and a baller, baby, it's no other flow. Millionaire straight out of college, baby, I've been by my dough.
5: Between basketball and music, were you ever told you need to pick one?
3: Yeah, I was told by a lot of people that I needed to choose, but my mom always told me, like, nah, you're going to do both. Be different. I'm ready to make my mark. I want to be a winner.
48: She's part of a league that's winning in ways no one thought possible.
7: We're always, like, telling people they should pay attention. They should watch us. And now it's like, well, we don't have to do that.
48: From the Tempo's Marina Mabry tying the single game scoring record of 53 points.
8: Come on, Mabry, for three.
48: To drama on the court going viral, like the Fever's Sophie Cunningham's finger pointing.
3: Yeah, it get chippy.
5: But that's how you know the competition's heating up, right?
3: It's heating up, but I'm letting you know I am not one of them, and I get chippy right back.
9: Clark, defended by Hell, lost her footing.
48: But this foul by the Mercury's Alyssa Thomas on the Fever's Caitlin Clark, provoking major controversy.
10: Ooh, the fist in the throat is crazy. It's crazy.
11: We're so concerned about the safety on the court, but, you know, time and time again, we're having people threatening our lives.
48: Thomas asking the league to step up. The WNBA commissioner responding with a statement, reading in part, "The league and security team have been in contact with the Phoenix Mercury organization and remain committed to protecting all players."
12: The WNBA has been a very physical league for a very long time. I don't feel like certain players are getting targeted. There's just a lot more people paying attention to it now.
48: With sold-out arenas, explosive merch sales, and a groundbreaking broadcast deal, the league's value jumped up from $3.5 billion in 2025 to well over $5.5 billion in 2026, according to Sportico.
12: The league is bringing in so much more money, and in a fair way, they are now also spending that money on the players.
48: Earlier this year, the players notching a record-breaking 7-year collective bargaining agreement, or CBA, bumping salaries up to 7 figures for the first time, more than 5 times what they made less than a year ago. Rookie salaries quadrupling in the same period.
7: Men's salaries are $277,000, which is more than a max in the previous CBA. Max salaries are like 1.4. You're being taken care of. We want to make sure that our people are doing as good as they possibly can.
48: It's no secret that the ladies have made shockingly low salaries, especially when compared to the men.
12: The first year I made a max salary, and that was $50,000, 50. And I was one of the fortunate ones. For so many years, WNBA salaries were compared to NBA salaries. And that was never a fair comparison. The NBA has 50 years head start on the WNBA.
7: How are you?
48: As vice president of the Players Association, Brianna Stewart, the superstar power forward of the New York Liberty, has been a vocal advocate for increasing player pay.
13: How would you describe what y'all achieved with this CBA?
7: Life-changing, transformational for sure. We're valued for our worth at this point.
48: Stewart played a key role through the nearly 18 months of intense negotiations.
7: We would meet in Manhattan at like 10 or 11, and then we wouldn't leave until 2 or 3 a.m.
13: How much did you guys have to meet in the middle?
7: I honestly believe that we won. For the most part, like, we got absolutely everything that we wanted.
3: We are in Seattle at my condo. It has a great view. It's very high up.
48: No rookie in the league has had their eye on the new CBA more than Flage.
3: Everybody was like, you could come out your junior year because I had a great year. I'm like, no, ma'am. This, because they was already in CBA negotiations, so my best bet was to play it safe and wait. And I'm glad I did, because now I'm able to reap the benefits my first year. I mean, look at this facility. We don't share this with the men. Like, this is ours. Like, we have state-of-the-art, top-notch everything in here. So it's a blessing. Every day I come here, I'm kind of like, I get to be here. I want to see a rookie get paid a $1 million contract. You know what I mean? Like, that's the goal.
48: The new deal also provides a one-time cash payment, recognizing retired players like Sue Wicks.
14: I have this jersey. So it's a championship.
1: jersey, and it is from 1998.
48: Sue was one of the original players when the WNBA launched in 1997, to much fanfare.
2: Sue Wicks continues to amaze.
14: The WNBA is a success both in turnout and in TV ratings.
48: But the women still felt like they had a lot to prove.
1: It was like a gift. And not only was it a gift, it felt like an obligation. Like, we had an obligation to make this last. There was a real sisterhood back then, and we wanted that league not only to thrive when we played, but to try and build a foundation that it would exist forever. So I've been an oyster farmer for about 10 years now. This is the farm. They're all in floating cages.
48: Wicks left the WNBA in 2002, finding a new passion, oyster farming, on her native Long Island.
1: Out here, it's just me and the oysters. And I think I always want to do my best. I don't know why. So I think that's from basketball as well. My father was a fisherman. His father, my great-grandfather, all of them fishermen. So to be close to the water again is a dream come true for me. Being a female basketball player was not about money. Being an oyster farmer is not about money, but I feel very rich having been part of the WNBA.
48: Wicks is still connected to the Liberty, cheering from the sidelines, reflecting on how far the league has come.
1: The only thing you can hope for is the next generation still maintains the feeling of this is ours. This is amazing. And we're going to keep it healthy and thriving for the next generation to take it to the next place.
6: Our thanks to Ashin. Coming up, actress Emmy Rossum getting candid about her new project, playing an FBI agent on the hunt for a female serial killer. Why she says this new character is similar to her previous roles.
15: Jazz fans, rejoice. 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
11: Emmy Rossum is known for getting her hands dirty in some gritty roles, like starring for 9 seasons in the scrappy dark comedy Shameless. Her new project is no different. In Furious, she plays an FBI agent hunting a female serial killer on screen and off screen. She is the show's executive producer, but she says neither of those roles is her most important one. Here's Rhiannon Alley.
12: In your own words, Furious is twisty, twisted crime thriller with two women at the center, and neither one is totally the good guy or the bad guy.
13: Three victims we know of.
14: Neighbors say they saw a woman.
15: Emmy Rossum is getting furious.
16: I believe there is a deeper motivation here.
15: The actress became a household name as Fiona Gallagher in the iconic TV series Shameless.
17: Well, luckily your stupid sister found it first.
15: In Captured Hearts is the emotionally resilient Christine Daae in the 2004 film adaptation of The Phantom of the Opera.
12: Just 17 mm-hmm. at that time. What stands out the most when you look back on that time in your life?
18: Probably the magic of it. It felt so big and romantic, and so much of my real lived experience was similar to that of the character in Phantom of the Opera. That character had a deep yearning for a father that she had lost who had died, and I certainly have that for my father, who wasn't around when I was a kid.
15: The now Hollywood veteran's newest project?
19: I like this.
15: A Hulu original series, Furious, which she also executive produced. Rossum plays Alice Black, an FBI agent on the hunt for a serial killer.
20: You know this isn't an OD. It's staged.
12: You've played a lot of strong female characters.
18: I always gravitate to the characters who exist in moral gray area. It's more interesting to me. We know that Alice is a victim of violence, and although she doesn't believe she can get justice for herself, she's pursuing justice for others.
20: I just need information about Adrian Murado. I found your 302 from 2010. You suspected him of trafficking girls. I think it's possible that one of the girls he trafficked might have killed him.
15: On her quest for justice, Agent Black is on a collision course with the killer, who has an agenda of her own.
21: Shh. Shh.

0: also starring in Furious, Lola Pettigrew as Catherine, the shape-shifting villain who is trying to understand the trauma of her own past.
1: The show really upends the idea of a perfect victim. I think in life and society quite often, and in TV and film, in order for someone to feel like they can receive or deserve justice or dignity after surviving something, it feels like they have to be a morally perfect person, a quote-unquote good person, and that's just not true.
2: Female serial killers are obviously extremely rare.
3: Yeah.
2: What was the significance of making that character female?
3: The psychological story of how a woman would get to that point was what was really, you know, drew me to the project. That became the engine of the show, which was these two women who've both been victims of violence. How did they deal with what happened to them? Where did they put that in their lives? What choices did they make? And they both made really different choices.
0: Furious is Elizabeth Merriweather's latest project, best known for creating hits like New Girl, starring Zooey Deschanel.
4: You know what's funny? When I saw your ad on Craigslist, I thought you were women.
0: And The Dropout with Amanda Seyfried.
5: I'm going to drop out of Stanford. This machine is going to change the world.
0: Her producing prowess now funneled into the Hulu original crime thriller.
6: Three names are listed as confidential informants with plea deals.
3: It's not a whodunit, obviously, because we know who the killer is in the first few minutes of the show. It's a whydunit. It's a psychological kind of unearthing of who these two women are and why they do the things they do.
0: Merriweather also tapped to pen the screenplay to the upcoming film adaptation of Britney Spears' memoir, The Woman in Me.
2: It was announced that you are going to be penning the Britney Spears biopic.
3: I am.
2: Is there anything you can tell us about it?
3: I can't.
2: Nothing.
3: But I'm so excited, and it's a dream job.
0: For Rossum, life these days is a juggling act. The 39-year-old actress is also mom to her 5-year-old daughter and 3-year-old son, who she shares with her husband, director Sam Esmail. The couple have been married for nearly 10 years.
2: And I want to know how you do it all.
7: Well, that's the problem, right? Trying to do it all.
2: Mm-hmm.
7: And I think the pressure comes from within. This is the one job that you get to have that's like for life. So for me, it's really special. It's really important. And I think it's really important for me to remember, as I'm a reforming perfectionist, we don't have to do it all. But I think you have to learn it over and over and over again. It really is a question of forgiving ourselves for not being able to be everything to everyone all the time.
8: Our thanks to Rhiannon and Emmy for that conversation. And thank you for streaming with us. I'm Perry Russum. ABC News Live is here for you anytime with the latest news, context, and analysis. 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
1: Michael Strahan reporting from the Sagrada Familia in Barcelona. Wherever the story is, we'll take you there. 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
2: Right now on ABC News Live Weekend, state of emergency, wildfires burning in Washington state, devouring neighborhoods and forcing evacuations. How long the fire danger could last? And search for a motive. Multiple people are dead after a gunman opens fire at an In-N-Out Burger in Idaho. The questions investigators are asking now. Plus, going rogue, two major AI companies say their models broke past their guardrails. The safety concerns and what it all means as artificial intelligence grows increasingly sophisticated. And feeling the rush, the big business of sorority recruitment and how it's transforming college campuses. ABC News Live Weekend starts right now. Hi, I'm Marie Annalee. We have a lot of news to get to, but we want to begin with the statewide emergency in Washington state. Fast-moving fires.
4: From ABC News, I'm Brian Clark. At least 600 buildings have been damaged or destroyed after a night of fast-moving wildfires in eastern Washington. ABC's Alex Stone is in Spokane.
5: A towering plume of smoke over Spokane as flames moved around the metro area. Three separate fires burning at the same time, all pushed by strong wind. The governor declaring a state of emergency, issuing a burn ban through September, and activating the National Guard to support firefighters.
4: Nearly 5,400 acres have burned. Number of states, including Michigan and Georgia, are joining Minnesota in reporting hacks or attempted hacks into their water systems. ABC's Aaron Katursky has more on preparations.
6: The FBI and the EPA are actively warning state officials in at least seven states, and it could grow beyond that, to disconnect their systems from the internet, or at least use a system that has some kind of a breaker. They're also urging utilities how to, you know, figure out how to revert to manual controls in the event that automated systems are somehow compromised.
4: A source familiar with the matter says federal officials have briefed officials in Minnesota of Iran's potential involvement in that cyber attack amid the ongoing war. And ABC's Matt Rivers says President Trump called off a new round of strikes, citing progress on a potential deal.
14: Trump writing online, "I have agreed to cancel the attack, subject to being able to rapidly make a deal." Adding, "The perimeters of a deal has been agreed to. This would include the immediate, complete, and total opening of the Hormuz Strait and an end to Iran's nuclear threat." Iran is yet to comment on the potential agreement.
4: 10 Americans, 8 passengers, and 2 crew members were aboard a seaplane that crashed into a dock while attempting to take off Saturday in the Bahamas. Authorities say that nobody was hurt. Everyone was able to evacuate. The incident's under investigation. You're listening to ABC News.
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4: Authorities in Twin Falls, Idaho are trying to determine the motive after a shooting at a just-opened In-N-Out Burger Saturday.
27: The chaos erupting around 2:30 in the afternoon Saturday.
28: Oh, my God.
27: People in the parking lot running for their lives.
29: If you're in the area of In-N-Out, have report of a possible active shooter.
27: Multiple law enforcement agencies scrambling to the scene, blocking off the nearby roads and surrounding the area. At least 2 people killed and several others injured. The gunman also dead.
4: That's ABC's Jacqueline Lee. Canada's second-largest airline, WestJet, canceled almost 500 flights today because of a flight attendant strike. They're involved in a dispute over pay. Travelers say,
30: I get what. They need to strike. They have to strike, like, for, like, their reasons or whatever, right? But people also need to get places. I mean, vacation's one thing, but like some people travel for other reasons is too, right?
4: Home buyers may be forced to keep waiting for lower mortgage rates. ABC's Andrew Dimbert says they are going the other way.
0: The average rate on a 30-year fixed-rate mortgage climbed this week to 6.66%. That's the highest level in a year and the fourth straight weekly increase. This high could keep many would-be buyers on the sidelines. And as for existing home sales, well, they've already become sluggish this year after the most buyer-friendly spring in years. Summer activity has now cooled, with pending home sales falling 5.4% in June.
4: I'm Brian Clark, ABC News.
3: Running for their lives.
29: If you're in the area of In-N-Out, have report of a possible active shooter.
3: Multiple law enforcement agencies scrambling to the scene, blocking off the nearby roads and surrounding the area.
7: It was a very chaotic scene, one of the busiest locations in all of southern Idaho. We have literally hundreds of people that were in some way, shape, or form in the area of this restaurant at the time.
3: At least two people killed and several others injured. The gunman also dead, as police now work to find a motive.
7: We believe that the threat to the community is over. The suspected shooter in this incident is deceased.
3: Among the victims, an employee who worked at the store. In-N-Out's president sharing the news in a statement online, writing, "My heart is broken. We lost one of our beautiful associates tonight. She was taking care of our most important asset, our customers, and her life was taken."
2: Jacqueline Lee joins us now to talk about this. Jacqueline, do we know anything about the victims at this point?
8: Hey, Rhiannon. So, you know, at this point, we really only know about the one victim that we did hear from the president of In-N-Out when she posted that statement on social media saying it was an associate, someone who was working at In-N-Out serving customers when her life was taken from her. Now, in terms of total numbers, we know at least three people are dead and at least five are injured. Twin Falls police saying they are not sure if the total number of people dead includes the shooter or not. Of course, that is something they're still working through.
2: Rhiannon. And this In-N-Out had only recently opened. It's in a really busy shopping area there. As investigators work to piece together what happened, what are they focusing on?
8: Yeah, so police have said they've closed off the area. They're working both with FBI and ATF. They've closed off the area. They are processing the scene. And what they're trying to do, Rhiannon, is they're really trying to focus on piecing together what happened and determining a motive, as well as the identity of the shooter. They have not released much information, but they are asking anyone from the public, if they have information, to come forward. Rhiannon.
2: Really tragic. Jacqueline Lee, thank you for that update. And now to a possible breakthrough in the war with Iran and a major turn. President Trump says he's canceling a planned attack this weekend, pointing to some progress in peace talks. Matt Rivers is in Amman, Georgia, with the Jordan with the latest.
14: This morning, a major about-face after weeks of escalating tensions between the U.S. and Iran, Trump halting planned attacks after officials warned that he was considering an intense attack on energy targets, which could have begun this weekend. Overnight, writing online, "I have agreed to cancel the attack, subject to being able to rapidly make a deal." Adding, "the perimeters of a deal has been agreed to. This would include the immediate, complete, and total opening of the Hormuz Strait and an end to Iran's nuclear threat." Trump also saying Israel is on board. But it's still unclear what exactly, if anything, has been agreed to. And Iran is yet to comment on the potential agreement. It comes after days of back-and-forth attacks and threats between the two nations. Just Friday, Trump saying this of Iran.
9: "We'll be hitting them very hard. And, you know, at some point they're going to say, we just can't take it anymore."
14: And shortly after that, U.S. embassies across the Middle East issuing urgent warnings to American citizens, urging them to exercise extreme caution, saying they should consider departing or be prepared to depart should there be escalation, with airspace closures a real possibility. In turn, Iran also lashing out, accusing the U.S. of fanning the flames of a regional war and threatening to attack critical infrastructure in the region if the U.S. carries through with its threats. Two tankers in the Strait of Hormuz targeted with incoming fire Saturday, according to the British Maritime Safety Agency, as Trump repeatedly says its opening needs to be a part of any agreement.
10: Now, we did get a report from Iranian state media citing an Iranian source saying that no deal has been reached yet to reopen the Strait of Hormuz. So clearly a lot of detail lacking. We're going to have to hope to learn more from both sides of this equation as we go through the day. Back to you.
2: Matt Rivers, thank you for that. Coming up, is it Revenge of the Machines? The new concerns about artificial intelligence going rogue and the debate about reining in the technology. Also ahead, more women are turning to hormone replacement therapy. We'll tell you what's behind the rise and what you need to know about how it works.
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2: Welcome back and thanks for streaming with us. You are looking live at Los Angeles, just one of the cities under an extreme heat warning right now. Some cities could see temperatures climb to nearly 120 degrees. Let's get a check of your weekend weather. Meteorologist Samara Theodore tracking it all for us. Samara, ooh, the West, it is hot, hot, hot.
53: This is brutal. And there are some areas that are going to get a break. So that's good news. But for everyone else, get ready. The heat is sticking around. So what do we have? We have extreme heat warnings in place for anyone living in this kind of pink color here. Heat advisory in orange. Riverton, 102 degrees up there towards Wyoming. And then we have triple digits, 116 in Palm Springs, Las Vegas, Phoenix, Tucson, 109. It is going to be a hot Sunday. What's going to happen, though? When can we get some cooler air? Well, we'll get some clouds rolling through on as we headed through the top of the week. So places like Billings, which was really just crawling through that brutal triple-digit weather, Monday, temperatures peaking in the mid to upper 70s. That is quite the change. So that's the good news there. Elsewhere, still keeping the heat the farther south and west you go. The other issue that the heat has brought on has been the fire environment. Red flag warnings have been issued for anyone in this pink color. Strong wind gusts, very dry conditions. This type of situation, we could see those fires spreading extremely rapidly. And then it becomes critical where we have winds gusting up to 40 miles per hour and humidity down to the single digits. So that's for those living in this darker orange color there from Great Falls to Idaho Falls and Preston. Please be careful. Question is, where's the rain? Well, you have to head farther east for that. Cleveland, Ohio, this is an EarthCam shot from earlier this morning. We've got kind of those nimbostratus clouds just overlaying out there as they prepare for more rain that could lead to flooding. In fact, If you're in yellow, you have an elevated flash flood risk today. That includes Pensacola, Florida, Gainesville, right on up into the Carolinas, parts of North Carolina, New Bern there, Cleveland, Pennsylvania, Buffalo, Charleston, West Virginia. Be mindful of that flooding. It's not just there. New York tri-state area, we had some beautiful days over the past couple of days, but be prepared for more rain showers to move in as we head through the remainder of your Sunday.
2: All right. Thank you so much, Samara. The use of hormone replacement therapy, or HRT, among women has nearly doubled between January of 2017 and April of 2026. According to a new study from Epic Research, HRT often uses estrogen, progestin, and/or a combination of both to relieve symptoms from menopause, including hot flashes, night sweats, and preventing bone loss. So let's bring in Dr. Jessica Shepherd, Chief Medical Officer with HERS, gynecologist and women's health expert. Thank you so much for joining us, Dr. Shepherd. What an important topic this is. Let's jump right in. Let's talk about this. We just mentioned it's more than doubled. What's behind the rise in HRT use? Is it more women reaching menopause or people being more willing to openly talk about it? I know that it went through a phase where people didn't know if it was safe. Is it that we know it's safer now?
0: I think we know that it is safe. We have had so much data that clearly shows the safety profile in hormone therapy. Now, where we do see an increase, and just to note of that doubling is, I would love to see it even more, but that doubling actually was 1.7% in 2017 to 3.6% this past April. So this is good news, and we're seeing that not only are women becoming more aware, we are seeing that when the FDA took the black box warning off earlier this year, in addition to studies that clearly show the data and research that hormone therapy is good for women's symptoms and, like you mentioned before, bone loss. This is where we're seeing women being an advocate for themselves, asking for it, but also from the safety profile is acknowledging that this is safe in addition to taking that black box warning off.
2: All right. So who should be considering hormone replacement therapy and how does it work exactly?
0: This is one of the most important questions that I see, even as a practitioner, is that women come in asking, can I take it? Should I take it? And the real answer is there's no definitive answer of you can or you can't. It really is that conversation that you have with the healthcare provider, especially when we're talking about symptoms and where you are in the process of your perimenopausal or menopausal status. And that really is a very broad conversation because that can go through the ages of 40, even through 55 and beyond. So you can see there's a lot of years that really encompass this whole transition. So where do you start? Why should you start? Those are the more important questions.
2: Yeah, very important questions. And what are any potential dangers with HRT? Are there any patients who should not be getting HRT?
0: This is where a lot of the confusion came for the 20 years prior of where should I start and is it safe? But when we actually look at the list of benefits or risks or who should not take it or who should, the list for who should not take it is so much smaller. So, for example, a woman who has had a history of breast cancer does actually not say that she cannot take it. It's what type of breast cancer she had and what risks come with that breast cancer that she had. So even if you have a family history of breast cancer, you actually still are a candidate for hormone therapy. Now, for women who have had a really difficult struggle with clots or maybe even had a heart attack or a stroke, that again puts you in the category of having a really, really a nuanced discussion of should I not take it or could there be a small window for me to consider it? So this is where the conversation becomes nuanced. But when we look at that list of who should not take it, it actually is very small.
2: But as you mentioned, always talk to your doctor first. Dr. Shepherd, thank always. You so much for joining us.
0: Thank you.
2: We turn now to growing concerns about the evolution of artificial intelligence. We learned this past week that at least two systems went rogue to conduct hacking on their own, and it sparked a debate about what can and should be done to rein in artificial intelligence before it's too late. ABC News technology reporter Mike Dubusky is here with me to break this all down and to tell us all what it means. So, Mike, thanks for joining us. This is such a timely conversation with some people using AI on a daily basis. A lot of people, in fact. So talk about what Anthropic is saying about what happened to their model.
1: Yeah, so Anthropic has come out and said that they were basically running some tests on three of their models. We know the names of two of these models, Opus 4.7 and Mythos 5. They had another model that was involved here that we don't know the name of. They say it's like one of their latest and greatest things. They're basically just running some sort of extreme tests to see what these things could do. Importantly, they were running these tests without the guardrails that they normally apply to like consumer-facing AI technology. Mm-hmm. So these are not models that you or I could interact with as it stands right now. In running those tests, those models were able to break free of their testing environments, their training gyms, essentially, and go out and hack into three other websites. Now, we don't know what websites those were. Anthropic is not sharing that information at this point, but it was really eye-opening, especially when you consider that it comes just days after OpenAI announced that something very similar happened with several of its models.
2: Exactly. So that it seems like this is happening more and more. You just mentioned OpenAI. This just happened, something similar, a couple of weeks ago. So should people be concerned about this?
1: So there's a reason to be concerned, but it's not the sci-fi Skynet has come online, you know, these things are self-aware kind of concern.
2: Okay.
1: The real concern here is that these are, you know, models that are very powerful that apparently these companies did not know were hacking into these websites until, in some cases, months after the fact. Anthropic says this was happening as early as April in some cases.
2: And they just discovered it.
1: Now, in fact, in Anthropic's case, they only discovered it because of OpenAI's hack. They conducted their own internal reviews to say, hey, are our things doing this too? And it turns out they were. There are some differences that Anthropic highlights, saying that, okay, this was like a flip, switch that wasn't flipped. We should have kind of configured this a little bit better. Whereas they say OpenAI's models were not lined properly. They were not like sort of in line with, you know, the best interests of humanity or the best interests of people. Anthropic likes to cast itself as sort of the responsible adult in the room. So that's maybe to be expected. But even still, that's kind of the concern, is that both of these companies, as prominent as they are, as large as they are, have these tests, they run these tests, and they apparently just don't have the security systems in place to keep them kind of in these guardrailed environments. Again, it's not Skynet. It's not these things doing this on its own. Again, these are models that are, you know, executing on a task, right? They were told to go solve this problem, this puzzle. And ultimately, they did that. They just did that in a kind of extreme way. And that's where the real concern comes in.
2: Yes. Okay. So what are some of the other challenges that these companies are facing?
1: Yes. And I think this is an important point, too. There's a lot of headwinds in the artificial intelligence space. It's kind of easy to lose sight of that in terms of just how much we talk about it, how transformative it could potentially be. The reality in 2026 is that there is growing competition out of China. We recently learned about the performance of some very prominent Chinese models. They are on par with the best that Anthropic and OpenAI and Google and other American companies have come up with. The profitability question remains a big one. Nobody in the AI space right now is making money. They're spending a lot of money on data centers, which are facing huge, you know, pushback from local communities. They're spending on, you know, NVIDIA chips. They're spending on a lot of different things, but so far they're not able to, you know, make any sort of profit off of that. And given how closely tied this is to the economy, that's a real concern. In short, the artificial

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18: 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In the flood zone, the painstaking search for the missing continues.
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36: Rush Talk is back.
34: And this dress is from Lavish Boutique.
36: In less than a week, schools like the University of Alabama will begin rush season, and future sorority sisters will post their experiences on social media for millions to follow along. But it's no longer about which sorority they'll get into. It's now a big business, too, attracting major brands like Fiji Water, The Container Store.
37: There are also so many sleep, study, laundry, bathroom, and everyday essentials.
36: And Poppy, a prebiotic soda company.
38: A huge part of the Poppy consumer is on college campuses, so why not kick off the school year in the best way with them during sorority recruitment?
36: Sophia Sesto, a vice president at Poppy, says finding the right Rush Talk faces to promote their product

0: can translate into millions of dollars of exposure.
1: We had over 10,000 posts from sorority recruitment last year. We actually onboarded 250 new Poppy ambassadors that will be sampling Poppy on campus, creating epic digital content, and bringing Poppy into their and their world's authentic college lives.
0: Many of those applicants hoping to become the next Kylan Darnell.
2: Today is the first day of Bama Rush.
0: Darnell was a freshman at Alabama in 2022 when she became synonymous with the first wave of Bama Rush.
3: The original wet brush.
0: She was able to turn brand partnerships like these into a lucrative career as an influencer.
4: I was able to put myself through college. I support myself completely. I've been, like, financially on my own since my freshman year of college. It took me completely by surprise, but it's been a lot of fun since. Wouldn't change it for the world.
0: Incoming Ole Miss freshman Haley Peterson can't wait for Rush. When she heard the clothing company Pants Store was looking for brand ambassadors, she signed up, not expecting to be picked.
5: Oh my God, I did get a dress.
6: It's a huge deal where I'm from. It's one of the most popular stores, I feel like. It's been an opportunity to not only get myself out there, but to meet girls who are also rushing in the fall, and we already have one thing in common together.
0: With interest in this line of work exploding, colleges are taking note. In fact, ASU recently announced it is the first major university to offer a Bachelor of Arts degree in content creation. The program's website says it teaches students to become influencers and strategic storytellers. Back to you.
7: Thank you so much, Hannah. Very interesting. I'm Rhiannon Alley. Thanks for streaming with us. The news never stops. You can find us anywhere you stream live news. And if you're on the go, we're on the ABC News app and abcnews.com as well. 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
12: Wow. But first, a look at chatfishing. People using AI chatbots to help them make connections and flirt on dating apps. This is kind of scary, right?
11: Wild, yeah.
12: Sophie Flay has the story we first saw on Bloomberg.
13: You've heard the term catfishing, as popularized in the MTV reality series Catfish.
14: Sometimes a little...
15: ABC News, I'm Brian Clark. At least 600 buildings were damaged or destroyed by the fires in Spokane, Washington, that have burned about 5,400 acres. ABC's Alex Stone is there with more.
16: Spokane seeing massive plumes of smoke billowing over mountains and neighborhoods. Thick gray clouds covering the skies as air crews desperately try to combat the flames from above.
15: Police in Twin Falls, Idaho tell ABC three people were killed and five were hurt in a shooting at an In-N-Out restaurant on Saturday. It's not clear if that figure includes the shooter in the number killed. Authorities have not yet determined a motive. President Trump said that he's holding off on new strikes against Iran because Mideast allies have reached the parameters of a deal to end the war. It's not clear what that deal would look like. Spider-Man Brand New Day recorded the second best North American box office opening weekend ever, taking in $355 million. This is ABC.
17: He absolutely doubled down, even though his texting style completely changed everything.
13: 66-year-old Lainey Rada says while she's found success in the past on dating apps, a recent date admitted during an in-person meeting that they used AI to chat with her online.
18: I thought it was strange as far as, like, I wouldn't do that. I've always pride myself on being authentic. So if I'm going to meet somebody, you have to show up. You have to show up in every way.
13: Relationship experts say that while chatbots can be a helpful tool for expression, transparency is key for fostering genuine connections.
19: Be honest, you know, be honest with the person and just let them know that you are a little bit uncomfortable with communicating and that you're relying on AI to help. But I feel like honesty is always the best policy, because if you hide behind a mask, the mask is going to eventually fall off.
13: As for ways to prevent yourself from getting chatfished, her advice is simple.
19: Do a video chat, do a phone call or something like that to make sure you're really talking to that person. Then you can go ahead and take that relationship or the conversation outside of the technology and let's meet somewhere public and let's see if we can move forward with this.
12: Thank you, Sophie. And now to GMA Game Day, our countdown to the Super Bowl on ABC.
11: And this week we're introducing you to the brothers who will be taking the field this year for the Atlanta Falcons.
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21: When Avion Terrell was picked by the Falcons in this year's draft, it meant not only would the 21-year-old be playing for his hometown team.
22: Dang, I'm really here. So it felt good. I'm blessed.
21: But he would be joining older brother AJ, already a star cornerback for Atlanta.
23: And it's intercepted, picked off by AJ Terrell.
24: Walk us through that first moment when you learned that you were going to be a Falcon.
22: Ain't no way. Falcon, ain't no way. I went right up to AJ and gave him a hug because it's just like, finna play with my blood. Like, can't wait. Yeah.
21: AJ and Avion will not only be playing on the same team, but they play the same position, cornerback.
22: At first, I'm like, it ain't going to be weird. We're going to be in the same building, you know, practicing and that. Like, it ain't going to be weird. It's just going to be another day. Until that first day came, I'm like, damn, like, I'm with little bro.
25: It's crazy, you know, being in the same meetings with my bro, talking ball. We both seeing the same thing. We get to leave work and go home and watch film.
24: So growing up, were you always trying to be like AJ?
22: Yeah, for sure. For sure. I see him doing it. Of course I want to do it. So it all worked out.
26: With him being on the team kind of bring me back to when we first started playing in the backyards.
21: AJ is 6 years older than Avion. Both attended Westlake High, played for Clemson, but only now will be teammates for the first time. AJ and Avion aren't the only elite athletes in the Terrell family. Sisters Ariana and Ariel were both Division I track athletes.
24: So who is the best athlete in the family for real?
26: Me.
22: Yeah, sure. Me. Yeah, it's hard.
26: It ain't hard. I'm the best.
22: Man,
26: it ain't hard.
24: What would your sisters say?
22: When it come down, they'll say me.
26: If he is the most athletic, it's because of me.
21: Both brothers give much of the credit for their success to their parents, Aaliyah and Ondell.
26: They pushed us to the max at every stage of our life. It's no secret sauce to it, man. It's just all work.
22: Grinding.
24: Shout out to your parents.
26: Yeah.
22: Just being able to come back home with our parents, seeing all the work we put in, just motivating me even more. The Defensive Hustle Award. I also got Defensive MVP.
26: Come on, this
24: side. Come on over now.
26: So these are the natty cleats and gloves with the pick six gloves and cleats. A ball thrown by Matt Jones I had picked off. This one right here, it's a AJ Terrell Defensive Player of the Year award goes to Avion Terrell. So my high school had made an award after me and he won it.
21: AJ wants to make sure kids in his community also get the keys to success.
26: The AJT Foundation is just giving back to the youth, investing in them, making sure they have hope and structure to go along with whatever they want to do in life.
21: AJ was recently recognized for his work off the field. Last year, the Falcons nominated him for the prestigious Walter Payton Man of the Year Award. And guess who surprised him with the news?
26: How you doing here, bro?
22: I feel like no one deserves this more than you.
26: Love you, dog.
22: Love you, my boy.
26: It's just a blessing that we just in this situation. The stage don't get no better, no bigger than where we at.
22: It's going to be a movie. It's going to be a movie. I feel like it's just going to bring the fans out. Everybody want to see what the Terrell brothers going to do.
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3: 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How are you?
0: And the day ahead.
4: I was recording the Seven Psalms album, and I started experiencing hearing loss in my left ear. I had no idea how performing live could be done. It took me years to play with musicians again.
5: The Lord is my engineer. The Lord is the earth I run.
4: It's the most extraordinary tours I've done.
6: This is the moment dancers dream of. The culmination of every sacrifice. I want to see imagination and heart. You're stepping into the legacy of Dancing with the Stars. Are you ready? Welcome back to GMA Life and Deals and Steals. Tori Johnson is here with great gear for when you're on the go this summer, all at least 50% off. Where do we begin?
7: Okay, we begin with staying fueled up with a little protein snack on the go.
6: Okay.
7: These are Chomps meat sticks. We've got their three most popular originals, the beef, the chicken, and the turkey. And what's fabulous about this is the amount of protein that you get in each stick. Minimum 10 grams on the beef,
6: yeah.
7: 12 grams on the other two. We also have little mini ones, little chomplings as they call them. So whether it's popping it into a backpack, keeping it, you know, right on your desk, knowing that it's handy to be able to choose the right thing when that hunger moment strikes, all of the packs from Chomps are half price.
6: Incredible.
7: Yeah, it's a good one.
6: I was asking a dietitian recently what I need to change, and they said, up your protein.
7: There you go.
6: Boom.
7: That's one way to be able to do it, because it's difficult to do, actually.
6: It is hard. Yeah.
7: You know what else is hard? Being on the road when your battery dies and you're waiting for help to come. But if you had the Boost Hero from Limitless in your car, you could power up the car battery. You could also power up any devices. There is also a flashlight on this. So it's got 3-in-1 options here. Super smart to be able to have handy. These are 50% off.
6: Powerful light, too.
7: Very powerful light. And there's a couple of different modes on it. So you could have it flashing to alert people that you have an emergency and you need help, or just to alert them that you're on the side of the road so that they're safe.
6: Incredible.
7: Okay, this is Inflate IQ, which I believe you know.
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6: $30. Wow.
7: It's good,
6: and some
7: right?
6: of them are so cute, too.
7: Yeah, look at you. Exactly. All right, speaking of cute, how about this little number from Solbari? This is all about sun protection from this Australian brand. Look at you. There you go. There you go. What you looking for?
6: I'm looking for a Joey, a little kangaroo.
7: There you go. So
6: you said Australian. I, you know.
7: Good. Yeah. You're like, you know, you would be good in like charades, right? You're going to win. You're going to win. But you're also going to win with the sun protection on these because they're all rigorously tested. Every single product from Sabari has the highest level of sun protection available in fabric, which is UPF 50+. So not only do we have hats for men and women, we also have gloves for men and women, which are really great even from shielding your hands from the sun while driving. We have sleeves for men and women, and then a big variety of tops for women. And what I love most about this brand is that everything is designed to be lightweight, breathable. So these are designed to provide protection in any weather, any environment, any climate. Like, don't go without the protection, and it's all 50% off.
1: Wow. Can't beat that.
7: Right?
1: I'm leaving it on.
7: Plus, you look so cute.
1: Thank you.
7: And then finally, Bling Sting. This is an easy way to just add a little bit of extra personal security on the go. It looks like just a cute little bag charm. You can put this on a crossbody, tote bag, a belt, anything. And then if needed, it has a light as well as a 125 decibel alarm that you can emit if you need to startle somebody or to alert bystanders that you need help. We also have their brand new blinged out cane. And you'll notice, so first of all, it's adjustable to 9 different heights to suit different people. And then it's got right there that little red button. So if you needed help, it's going to emit a similar alarm with that as well. So blinged up, safety, we've got a variety of safety tools. Everything is half price.
1: 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So great. 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
2: All right, if you can keep those prices steady or get them even lower, that's great. All right, first, am I right? Is this Kristen?
8: Yes.
2: That's here. Hi, I'm Sam.
8: Nice
2: to meet you. Now, you teach first grade at Sunquam Elementary. What's your classroom must have?
8: So I chose the seat sacks. They are perfect for first graders.
2: Oh, I see them right here. Right.
8: Yes.
2: I'm like, why? All right.
8: They're adorable, right? So
2: yeah.
8: When kids come into first grade, this is the first time they have a desk. So a way to keep their hands out of the desk is to keep items that we need often, like crayons, glue, in the back in their seat sack.
2: Yep.
8: And then they're all set. I could also use it for positive reinforcement. A sticker goes a long way with a 6- and 7-year-old. So it's really great to help me in the classroom.
2: Lori, these are like super. And then with the stickers, and you can personalize them.
3: Exactly. And just as Kristen said, the seat sacks are great because you can slide them on. They have storage right there. You can see we've put some stuff in there. And then you can put their names on them. And I was telling Kristen, I have a rising first grader.
2: Yeah.
3: I might get these seat sacks for my own home, for her desk at home. So
8: great for that.
2: That is such a thing. It's so nice to meet you, and that's a great thing. Now, next, Terry. Hi.
9: How's it going?
2: Don't give me anything to tear up, Terry, because I will. All right, so you're a kindergarten teacher through fifth grade at, is it Heathcote School?
9: Heathcote Elementary School.
2: All right, so why are these the picks that I almost
9: So this
2: destroyed?
9: Is my must-have in the art classroom because of the variety of mixed mediums. We have the set for the acrylic paints, the brushes, the water, and of course the canvas in the back. This is an awesome set for independent group activities, but also gallery walks. This is a great way for students to build confidence, but also showcase their amazing talents and their art skills.
8: Yeah.
2: I love this idea. Lori.
3: That's right. Terry, as we said, he's an art teacher at Heathcote. And what he loves about these as well, and what we've seen, is that they're incredible because they fold down. They're adjustable height. So you say you teach K through fifth, right? So that's a lot of different heights
2: that
3: you're dealing with.
2: You get to adjust it all the way.
3: So he can adjust them, and then for his, himself, and then he can fold them up, and they're portable, and it comes
10: they
3: with
10: come
3: the paintbrushes, the palettes, and the brushes.
2: Oh, that's so smart, because then you don't have to shop extra. It's so nice to meet you. I appreciate you, my friend. All right, now, what we got? Erica. No, wait. Nope.
11: This is Jen.
2: Hi, Jen. Hi. I'm Sam. Jen, where do you teach, and what's your school?
12: I teach at 256 Q in Queens.
2: All right, and then what's your pick?
12: So I chose these rolling carts because speech, we need to be organized. So in here, I can pack like markers and colored pencils, paper, everything to work on their different speech goals. So I have everything handy and quick, so I can spend more time with the kids.
2: And the great thing about it is the color-coded drawer, so it makes it easier. Lori, what was your pick on these things?
3: You're stealing my life.
2: Oh, no, really?
3: That's exactly right. So these are great because they're lightweight, as Jen said. They wheel, right? And you can bring them around the classroom, but they also have caster wheels, caster locks, so you can lock them, keep them stable. They are color-coded. I actually also love these for my house because I have three kids, so it's a really good way. You got a lot of paper sent home to schools. So it's a really great way to keep it organized, and it looks great, too.
2: Yeah, it really does. I like the colorful one. Jen, thank you so much.
12: Thank
2: I appreciate
12: you.
2: It. It's nice to meet you. Finally, Erica, you're the last one. And now, if I got this right this time, you're the 7th grade English at Finley Middle School, right?
13: Yes.
2: So this is clearly a double-sided whiteboard. What made this your pick?
13: This was my pick because it is double-sided. It has magnets. Like, it's magnetized. So
2: they work, too?
13: Yes.
2: Okay.
13: And we could divide space and create. I wrote notes. I can create space, display work. I can play review games. It's great for co-teaching. I co-teach 2 classes at work. So one teacher can do something on one side while I'm doing something on the other, and then we can switch. So I just love it. They said big ticket item, and I was all about it.
2: Oh, it's great.
3: Well, and Erica really did all my work for me. It comes with these markers, magnets, and magnetic erasers as well.
2: I learned so much just by hearing what you guys picked and why you picked it, all right? We love to do big things here at GMA, and we actually thank you guys for coming, but we have a special surprise for all of our teachers. You get to keep the picks that you picked, but not only that, Target is also sending each of you a $500 gift card to shop for even more items to fill up your classrooms. Thank you to our friends at Target. That is fantastic.
3: And Sam, this is GMA, so of course, there's even more.
2: What?
3: All teachers get 20% off their next store-wide purchase with Target Circle now through September 12th. Just scan the QR code now to shop and save. How awesome are our teachers?
2: That's fantastic.
3: And thank you to Target. When GMA Life returns, behind the scenes of ESPN Jeopardy.
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21: Thank you.
22: It's one of America's favorite game shows like we've never seen it before. ESPN Jeopardy, the same Jeopardy format, but 100% sports. The contestants, ESPN anchors and personalities, and even some celebrity fans.
23: And then it says here, John Hamm.
24: Hamm, it's pronounced Hamm.
22: John Hamm, Keegan-Michael Key, and Adam Pally. And the host, Emmy-winning broadcaster and Monday Night Football play-by-play man, Joe Buck.
25: How does the prep compare to your day job of Monday Night Football?
23: The prep is like testing every bit of my reading skills. I mean, getting through these clues, they are wordy, they are convoluted, they are brilliantly written. I am like a C student.
10: How do you like the lectern versus the booth?
23: The lectern's nice. You feel free to jump back there and look at the moron notes that I've put for myself. You don't want to every time go, correct. Correct.
10: Right. How many options do you think you have on it?
23: I think I've got about 6 options on there, okay. And yet I still say correct. Right. Correct. Every once in a while, you'll hear a nice. So, you know, listen for that on ESPN Jeopardy.
10: I saw that you compared hosting traditional Jeopardy to hosting our show, for Venus. GMA.
11: Look who's here. Joe Buck. He woke up a little early.
10: Why was it similar?
23: You just kind of go fly by the seat of your pants. And that's what I found doing GMA, which is a blast too. But it's just so different than what I do in my quote-unquote day job.
22: He gets to test the knowledge of some of his coworkers. We talked to SportsCenter anchor Hannah Storm right before she competed against her good friends Jay Harris and Amina Smith.
17: It's going to be kind of strange because we're used to working together, but we also play off each other pretty well.
10: It also means bragging rights for foreseeable future.
17: Oh, forever. Are you kidding me? Yeah. I mean, no matter what happens today, we're going to get so much mileage out of this.
10: Right.
22: The tournament winner gets $500,000 for their charity.
18: I'm playing for the St. Jude Children's Research Hospital.
22: Though Joe Buck tells me he's happy it's not him in the hot seat.
10: How do you think you'd fare against your buddy in the booth, Troy Aikman?
23: That's a really loaded question. I mean, I'd win. Let's be honest.
21: Trevor Ault, ABC News, Los Angeles.
24: Some real confidence right there from Joe. So Joe, both Robin and I had a chance to host Jeopardy as well. It's not as easy as it looks.
23: It's not. And as you guys know, the writers are unbelievable. Mm-hmm. And then getting through the clue is a challenge. I was joking, kind of, but getting through those long, convoluted clues and then kind of running the game, I mean, I walked out of there with mad respect for Ken Jennings, for Alex Trebek, for anybody. Yeah. You know, I did this, and I also stepped in, as you guys did, when Alex passed away. So
17: sure.
23: It was a challenge. I'm glad I did it, and now I'm glad I'm doing this.
25: Okay, and you're going to do it right now.
23: I am.
25: Get up out there, the podium.
23: Yeah. I know you're all clamoring for this, so here we go. And remember, your responses need to be in the form of a question.
25: Yeah.
23: Question number one, stew on it a bit. The canine mascot of the New Orleans Saints has this spicy name, also an African word for okra. Robin.
25: Who is Gumbo?
23: Correct.
25: Oh.
23: Well done. Question number two, the popular reaction meme, and I took that personally, was inspired by this grudge-holding man seen in The Last Dance.
26: That's hard. Popular.
23: The Last Dance. Robin.
25: Who is Michael Jordan?
23: Yes.
25: Ding, ding, ding, ding, ding.
23: Yes.
25: I thought you wanted
23: this
25: meme thing.
23: This Indiana Fever star was captain of the team named for her in the 2025 WNBA All-Star.
25: I'll give it to you guys.
26: What is it?
25: Really?
24: Who's Caitlin Clark?
23: Yes.
25: Thank you. There you go.
23: It's in the form of a very sheepish question. I'm not confident about that whatsoever, but you got it right. Before destroying Bobby Riggs in the Battle of the Sexes, this tennis player
25: Let Sam get one.
24: Lara was first.
26: Who is Billie Jean King?
23: Yes!
26: I really do lose my
23: hands. As Masters souvenirs, these little fellas sell out within hours of the gates opening. They're for the garden, not for the golf course. Robin.
25: What is a gnome?
23: Correct. And finally,
25: what does that have to do with
23: this
25: sports?
23: Oscar contender featured Timothée Chalamet as an aspiring
10: great
23: in the chaotic sport of ping pong.
10: Go Lara.
23: Lara.
26: What is Marty Supreme?
23: I believe all of you got one right. But Robin, I'm no genius, but I think you got more correct. Three. Yes. Yeah.
10: You can watch ESPN Jeopardy now on Disney Plus, Hulu, and the ESPN app. And that's all for GMA Life.
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0: We're tracking several stories breaking this evening. In the flood zone, the painstaking search for the missing continues.
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7: Traveling with the president in Abu Dhabi, I'm Karen Travers. 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
31: Right now on ABC News Live Weekend, wildfire emergencies, flame ripping through homes in the Pacific Northwest, smoke billowing in the air. We're on the ground for the desperate battle against the flames. Going rogue, two major companies say their AI models broke past the guardrails and hacked into other companies. The growing concerns about where the technology could go next. Plus, this quiz show is for sports and trivia fans.
32: From ABC News, I'm Chuck Sievertson. Over 5,000 acres have burned across three fires we've been following in Spokane, Washington. Officials estimate at least 600 structures have been damaged or destroyed. In Washington State, ABC's Alex Stone.
33: Spokane seeing massive plumes of smoke billowing over mountains and neighborhoods. Thick gray clouds covering the skies as air crews desperately try to combat the flames from above. The destructive inferno fueled by hot, dry, and windy conditions, threatening at least 5,000 structures, scorching entire homes in its path, and leaving over 25,000 customers in the state without power this morning.
32: In Idaho, Twin Falls police confirmed three people were killed, another five were injured, when a gunman opened fire outside an In-N-Out Burger restaurant yesterday.
34: You heard everybody running, screaming, shooter, active shooter, and we had to stop because I didn't want to run over all the employees. And then when they heard some shots, boom, boom, boom.
32: Police say the suspected shooter died. ABC's Jacqueline Lee.
35: Police now work to find a motive.
36: We believe that the threat to the community is over.
35: Among the victims, an employee who worked at the store. In-N-Out's president sharing the news in a statement online, writing, "My heart is broken. We lost one of our beautiful associates tonight. She was taking care of our most important asset, our customers, and her life was taken."
32: President Trump walking back threats to target Iranian power stations in a new missile strike overnight. ABC's Matt Rivers in Jordan.
37: Trump writing online, "I have agreed to cancel the attack, subject to being able to rapidly make a deal." Adding, "The perimeters of a deal has been agreed to. This would include the immediate, complete, and total opening of the Hormuz Strait and an end to Iran's nuclear threat." Iran is yet to comment on the potential agreement.
32: Saudi Arabia's state-run news agency reports the country's ruler, Crown Prince Mohammed bin Salman, spoke with President Trump by phone to urge de-escalation and diplomacy. 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
4: In Canada, hundreds of flights have been canceled after thousands of flight attendants in the country's second-largest carrier went on strike, asking for better pay and compensation during the time the plane is on the ground, a move that many travelers appear to be supportive of.
6: I think that everyone is just supportive of workers. Like, times are hard now.
4: WestJet confirmed the cancellation, saying they did so to minimize the risk of stranding guests and aircraft. Wildlife officials warning Americans to stay alert while outdoors this summer, as bear sightings become more common. ABC's Ike Ajachi.
8: Colorado Parks and Wildlife says there's been a 155% increase in bear activity this year in Douglas County between Denver and Colorado Springs. According to the Wall Street Journal, in California, South Lake Tahoe police have received 174 bear calls already this year, compared to 97 at this time last year. The reason? Bear populations have increased due to conservation efforts, and experts believe they're being forced into more populated areas.
4: Moscow's mayor calls yesterday's deadly explosion at a restaurant in the city center that killed three people a brutal terrorist act, though no one has claimed responsibility. At least five people were killed, another 40 remain missing, after a ferry in Indonesia caught fire early today. A search and rescue operation is still ongoing in that area. Chuck Sievertson, ABC News.
10: Our infrastructure, in addition to what the FBI describes as a cyber attack to more than 30 water systems across Minnesota, sources tell ABC News Georgia and Michigan are among the seven states now reporting similar incidents. Some of the systems targeted reported flooding and a loss of pressure, with the nation's top cybersecurity agency adding hackers were able to crack passwords to take control of the water supply, in some cases, even shutting it down completely. And we're learning federal officials briefed leaders in Minnesota that Iran is potentially behind the attacks, according to a source familiar with that meeting. Investigators note the hackers haven't asked for a ransom, leaving them to believe the intent is specifically to disrupt service. It comes as the war with Iran enters its sixth month, with escalating back-and-forth threats to civilian infrastructure. But President Trump on Friday dismissed the possibility of Iranian involvement, instead blaming Minnesota Governor Tim Walz without elaborating. Walz responding on social media, quote, "Trump knows exactly who was responsible for this attack," alleging it further illustrates there's no plan to win a war with Iran. Cybersecurity officials are urging local water companies to ramp up their security by changing passwords and taking their systems offline. Back to you.
11: All right, Christiane, thank you. Now, back to that possible breakthrough in the war with Iran. In a major turn, President Trump says he's canceling that planned attack this weekend, pointing to some progress in those peace talks. Again, Matt Rivers is in Amman, Jordan with the latest.
37: A major about-face after weeks of escalating tensions between the U.S. and Iran, Trump halting planned attacks after officials warned that he was considering an intense attack on energy targets, which could have begun this weekend. Overnight, writing online, "I have agreed to cancel the attack, subject to being able to rapidly make a deal," adding the perimeters of a deal has been agreed to. This would include the immediate, complete, and total opening of the Hormuz Strait and an end to Iran's nuclear threat. Trump also saying Israel is on board. But it's still unclear what exactly, if anything, has been agreed to. Iran is yet to comment on the potential agreement. It comes after days of back-and-forth attacks and threats between the two nations. Just Friday, Trump saying this of Iran.
14: "We'll be hitting them very hard. And, you know, at some point they're going to say, we just can't take it anymore."
37: And shortly after that, U.S. embassies across the Middle East issuing urgent warnings to American citizens, urging them to exercise extreme caution. saying they should consider departing or be prepared to depart should there be escalation, with airspace closures a real possibility. In turn, Iran also lashing out, accusing the U.S. of fanning the flames of a regional war and threatening to attack critical infrastructure in the region if the U.S. carries through with its threats. Two tankers in the Strait of Hormuz targeted with incoming fire Saturday, according to the British Maritime Safety Agency, as Trump repeatedly says its opening needs to be a part of any agreement.
0: Now, we did get a report from Iranian state media citing an Iranian source saying that no deal has been reached yet to reopen the Strait of Hormuz. So clearly a lot of detail lacking. We're going to have to hope to learn more from both sides of this equation as we go through the day. Back to you.
11: All right, Matt, thank you. Now to President Trump criticizing a federal prosecutor he appointed over a move to drop charges in the reflecting pool case. ABC's Alex Prochet has the details from Washington.
1: Hey there. Yeah, today a blame game is brewing after the Justice Department made a stunning reversal, opting to drop charges against a former Olympian for allegedly vandalizing the reflecting pool. This decision came after the DOJ said additional documents provided by the Interior Department showed a rushed and botched installation by a contractor caused the damage, not David Hearn, the former Olympic rower who was arrested and charged in this case. U.S. Attorney Jeanine Pirro saying, given all this newly discovered information, it is difficult to attribute the widespread damage to the reflecting pool to vandalism, let alone establish that fact beyond a reasonable doubt. But just a month ago, Pirro was confident in her prosecution, saying the evidence showed beyond a reasonable doubt that Hearn destroyed property. President Trump Saturday blasted Pirro's decision to drop charges, posting, "I don't know what she was thinking." Trump acknowledging there may have been some contractor difficulty, but the major damage was caused by vandals. And Interior Secretary Doug Burgum added in a statement that his agency provided expert and eyewitness testimony for the DOJ's case. Meanwhile, David Hearn's lawyers say he deserves an apology. In a new statement, they say Pirro's claims that she and her office were duped by the Interior is, quote, nonsense, and that this is far from over as they consider all legal remedies. Back to you.
11: All right, Alex Prochet, thank you. Coming up, is it revenge of the machines? The new concerns about artificial intelligence going rogue and the debate about reining in the technology.
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22: What is?
23: Super Bowl 61 is coming.
24: Let's go, let's go, let's go!
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26: I was recording the Seven Psalms album. Sacred heart. And I started experiencing hearing loss in my left ear. 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
27: The Lord is my engineer. 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
31: Now more than ever, America needs a laugh.
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31: 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Idiot. 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
32: 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Sexist!
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32: Women could be criminals.
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47: We have plenty of time now that Bobby's out of the house.
48: Peggy, that's against golf etiquette.
47: What does golf etiquette say about me jamming this club into your mouth?
49: It's important your parents know I'm a man.
50: Bag man, be gone.
49: She called me a man.
50: Ow. It's showtime.
48: Bobby.
49: Good God in heaven.
11: Okay, here's a question. What happens when AI stops following the rules? The debate is heating up after recent reports of two AI systems going rogue and carrying out hacking attempts on their own. Experts are asking whether this is a wake-up call for the artificial intelligence age. ABC's chief business and technology correspondent Rebecca Jarvis has more.
50: This week, a pilgrimage from Silicon Valley to the nation's capital as two titans of the AI revolution descended on Washington. OpenAI's Sam Altman and NVIDIA's Jensen Huang meeting with lawmakers ahead of President Trump's Saturday deadline for federal agencies to develop a framework for carrying out government assessments of AI tools before they're released publicly. Trump emphasizing the industry's importance Wednesday as the NVIDIA CEO listened nearby.
51: Whoever wins with AI is going to win. That's how big it is. So it's bigger than the internet ever was. It's bigger than anything ever was.
50: But the urgency for more oversight growing rapidly as AI's capabilities and potentially dangerous consequences have played out in a series of recent incidents seemingly drawn from the pages of a science fiction novel. On Friday, leading AI firm Anthropic announced one of its Claude models reached the internet from within or while interacting with a third-party evaluation environment, and then gained unauthorized access to the real systems of three different organizations. That announcement coming on the heels of a different type of security breach carried out by one of Anthropic's top rivals, OpenAI.
52: This is the first sort of security incident that I have felt very viscerally.
50: The company revealed a combination of its AI models went rogue, breaking onto the internet in what was supposed to be a sealed security test, then hacking into the systems of another company AI startup Hugging Face.
0: First, kind of like just detecting what we think has been kind of like the first publicly disclosed autonomous AI cyber attack, and then realizing that it was from OpenAI.
50: OpenAI CEO Sam Altman speaking out this week on the podcast Invest Like the Best.
52: So, you know, we paused training. We have to figure out how to secure our sandboxing in a world of multiple 0 days being chained together, or we may have to pace the rate of AI development to give ourselves enough time for society to harden around some of these new capability levels.
50: The breach happening during an effort to ace a cybersecurity test.
1: 2 weeks ago, we lived in a world where humans had to be behind this sort of attack. Now we know we're no longer in that world. The OpenAI successfully made AIs that understand what they're supposed to do and do something different instead.
50: Hugging Face detected the intrusion and stopped it by using a Chinese open source AI model.
0: Fortunately, we're an AI platform, so we managed to defend ourselves. Interestingly, with an open model coming from China.
50: After failing with Anthropic's most powerful model because of guardrails put in place. The company saying in a blog post the Anthropic model couldn't distinguish an incident responder from an attacker.
1: The Chinese models, they're sort of worse at the cybersecurity stuff overall, but they also don't have any of these limiters, and they sort of can be used by attackers to find these vulnerabilities that no one knew about yet.
50: And now, new details revealing the rogue agents also used publicly exposed credentials to log into 4 different user accounts on 4 other online platforms. One involved a customer at another AI company, Modal, but the platform was not compromised, according to the company. I asked Altman back in March 2023 about the possibility of an AI model getting out of control.
2: Is there a kill switch, a way to shut the whole thing down?
3: Yeah, so what really happens is like any engineer can just say like, we're going to disable this for now, or we're going to deploy this new version of the model.
2: A human?
3: Yeah.
2: And the model itself, can it take the place of that human? Could it become more powerful than that human?
3: So in the sci-fi movies, yes. In our world, in the way we're doing things, this model is, you know, it's sitting on a server. It waits until someone gives it an input.
50: OpenAI called the incident an unprecedented cyber incident, adding they're conducting a thorough review along with external advisors and with oversight from the Safety and Security Committee, also assuring no models planned for upcoming release were involved in exploiting Hugging Face.
1: There's the first time that we know of that an AI has committed, you know, a serious felony on its own initiative.
50: President Trump saying his administration is trying to strike a balance between safety and innovation.
51: Today, we're looking at controls. We're also making sure that we lead. China has virtually no controls. It's freewheeling a little bit. So we have to be careful in both ways. We don't want to restrict them where all of a sudden we come in second to China.
50: But as AI continues to advance, growing concerns about where the technology could go. In June, AI leaders joined scientists and national security officials in signing an open letter urging Congress to pass laws that would guard against the development of biological weapons. They wrote, alongside incredible benefits to science and medicine, there's a real possibility that the knowledge barriers which have historically prevented bad actors from obtaining biological weapons will meaningfully erode. And with how rapidly the technology is changing...
4: If we uplink now, Skynet will be in control of your military.
5: But you'll be in control of Skynet, right?
50: Questions remain about how long humans can keep control over their creation before life imitates art.
11: Our thanks to Rebecca Jarvis for that report. All right, coming up here on ABC News Live, if you're looking to stay cool this weekend by streaming something new, we've got recommendations for some of the hottest new shows, and Joe Buck talks stepping onto the set for Jeopardy for its latest ESPN version.
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8: 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And our Will Gans has some of the hottest new shows now streaming. What's going on, Will?
9: Tis the season for everyone I know to ask me, what should I be watching on TV right now? So if you're looking to chill out in the AC with a new show to binge, I've got you. First up, Furious is Hulu's number one new show that's 100% certified on Rotten Tomatoes, starring Emmy Rossum playing a rookie FBI agent taking on a female serial killer. The first three episodes are streaming now on Hulu, with episode four debuting on Monday. Next up, tease your hair and grab your blue eyeshadow, because we are going back to the 80s, baby, with The Shards, starring Kaya Gerber, Homer Gere, Evan Rachel Wood, and more. It also has a serial killer element and premieres next Wednesday on FX and streams on Hulu and Hulu on Disney+. Then, Tom Hiddleston studied the classics in college, a fun fact that I love. Now he's returning to his roots in a new series called Pompeii: Out of Time. Tom, leading a groundbreaking investigation into the final 24 hours of Vesuvius's eruption, that's streaming on

0: for these shows and movies. You guys have some homework to do.
1: Thanks, Will. And ABC News Live first anchor Diane Macedo sat down with Joe Buck earlier this week to talk about hosting the new ESPN Jeopardy. Here's their conversation.
2: He's the Emmy-winning Monday Night Football broadcaster who's called 6 Super Bowls and 24 World Series, and now he's hosting ESPN Jeopardy on Disney Plus and Hulu. If you guessed who is Joe Buck, you are correct, and Joe Buck is here to tell us all about that. Great. Joe, nice to see you again. Congratulations.
3: Good to see you.
2: What a fun gig.
3: Yeah, Diane, it was fun. I mean, that's a good word. It is a fun gig, and, you know, I think for anybody of a certain age, we've been watching this show our whole lives. Right. And the beauty of it, doing the ESPN Jeopardy, same writers, same stage, same feel. I mean, when you look at that, that is the same set that Ken Jennings walks out onto. And it's a well-oiled machine. And I'm glad that I had all the answers because I would have done poorly.
2: Really?
3: Had I been on the other side of the room. Yeah.
2: Intimidating. So what do you think will surprise us? What can we expect to see on ESPN Jeopardy?
3: I think the fun is seeing celebrities like Jon Hamm, Keegan-Michael Key, Adam Pally, mixing in with SportsCenter hosts, people that have been on NFL Network over the years, on and on. It's a good group of talent who all had a good time. I think everybody showed up there to not only show what they knew, but to have a ball. And we had a lot of laughs, on that set.
2: I think a lot of people are thinking, you know, I know a lot about sports. I could do this. But, I mean, you know a lot about sports, and you're saying you're not sure how well you would have done. What do you think it takes to win?
3: I think it takes great timing because these guys all had trouble with the buzzer. Mm. They have to wait until I'm finished giving the clue. And if they jump it, their buzzer has to reset. So there was so much frustration by everybody
2: doing
3: that, and they can't get in even if they know the answer. And then I think the clues are so cleverly written that they're a bit convoluted intentionally. So you have to try to find your way through the clue to get the answer.
2: Yeah.
3: And that's kind of the hard thing. That's the beauty of Jeopardy. And it plays on ESPN Jeopardy.
2: I know there are a ton of sports fans out there that would love a chance at this. Do you think they'll open it up beyond public figures?
3: Yeah, it's a great question. I think if we do go beyond this, and that would probably be predicated on you downloading this and watching it wherever you may be, on Disney Plus, Hulu, or whatever ESPN app, then I think you have to open it up. And there are a lot of people that can audition and show what they know, and you don't have to be a SportsCenter anchor to become a contestant.
2: And more congratulations are in order because you just got honored with the Ford C. Frick Award at the Baseball Hall of Fame this past weekend. What does it mean to you not only to get that, but to share that honor with your dad?
3: That's the coolest part. I was there in 1987 as an 18-year-old senior in high school, and my dad got it. And now I got to go. So I was his kid with my sister and my brothers and sisters all there with my mom. Mm. And now I got to do the same thing, but now I'm the one on the stage. And my mom is still with us, and she was in the audience, and my sister and my kids. So it's kind of a full circle moment. And I loved him. He was my best friend. And to be able to share that with him is really, really cool.
2: What a beautiful moment. We also want to have a little fun with you because earlier on GMA, you said you've never done a play-by-play involving an animal.
3: I've not.
2: On the field, and you wanted to. And so take it away,
3: okay,
2: Joe.
3: Well, I don't have my glasses on, but it looks like everybody in uniform and in the grounds crew is surrounding an animal that is, what is it, a cat?
2: It's a squirrel.
3: It's a squirrel. We will forever know this as the rally squirrel in the corner being surrounded, probably frightened out of its mind. There's a player involved, and it's getting away. It's getting away again. Somehow the pitch clock is going to have to be reset. And, somebody is going to walk out of this whole deal with rabies.
2: They're trying desperately to get this thing with a towel.
3: It's so sad. I mean, you can't win. You're trying to get this poor animal off the field, and it's frightened, and you have to be careful with an animal. You're in front of all these people. I'm glad that that I A was not on the microphone and B was not on the ground screw trying to corral that thing.
2: They did finally, after a few minutes, catch the squirrel. And when they did, the crowd booed. The crowd was really rooting for the squirrel.
3: That means the game must have stunk. Don't you want to watch the game? They would have rather watched the squirrel.
2: I think they were enjoying both, but yeah, it did delay the game for a little bit. But it seems like everybody had a good time with it and took it in stride.
3: Yes.
2: Joe, thank you so much.

0: much for coming on. It's always
1: great to have you here.
0: Great
1: to see you.
0: Likewise. And you can watch ESPN Jeopardy starting this Friday on Disney Plus, Hulu, and the ESPN app.
2: All right, Diane Macedo and Joe Buck, thank you so much. I'm Micah Joshi. Thanks for streaming with us. The news never stops. ABC News Live Weekend continues right now.
3: Coming up on ABC News Live, she was an esthetician to the stars in Beverly Hills, providing skincare treatments to whoever could afford her, but now in a lawsuit, one client is alleging she was left permanently scarred after treatment, an allegation the esthetician denies. Plus, the Tall Tour, the meetup series convened by the sky-high king of social media, is now picking up steam and creating community. And soccer superstar and two-time Women's World Cup champion Megan Rapinoe on her new podcast, and the conversation she's having with artists, athletes, and activists. ABC News Live starts right now. Thank you for streaming with us. I'm Perry Russell, and welcome to ABC News Live Weekend. Let's take a look at your top headlines right now. Every parent's worst nightmare was caught on surveillance video at a Georgia gas station where a mom was forced to fight off an alleged kidnapper. She used a gas pump to scare the man away before bystanders rushed in to help. The video appears to show the suspect following her child around the car moments before the confrontation. The suspect was later arrested and is now facing attempted kidnapping charges. The U.S. economy slowed more than expected, and inflation surged in the early months of the U.S. war with Iran. A new government report shows the...
4: ABC News, I'm Chuck Sievertson. Over 5,000 acres have burned from three fires in Spokane, Washington. Officials estimate at least 600 structures have been damaged or destroyed. In Washington State, ABC's Alex Stone.
5: A towering plume of smoke over Spokane as flames moved around the metro area. Three separate fires burning at the same time, all pushed by strong wind. The governor declaring a state of emergency, issuing a burn ban through September, and activating the National Guard to support firefighters.
4: Fire threat spreads to Minnesota. Police confirmed three people were killed and another five were injured when a gunman opened fire outside a fast food restaurant yesterday in Twin Falls, Idaho. Police say the suspected shooter died. Saudi Arabia's state-run news agency reports that the country's ruler, Crown Prince Mohammed bin Salman, spoke with President Trump by phone to urge de-escalation and diplomacy with Iran. This is ABC News.
3: The car denies the allegation. Sophie Flay has the story.
6: Victoria Nelson has always taken pride in putting her best face forward.
7: So I'm going to cleanse you and see what will work, what we'll do.
6: For years, the 33-year-old talent agent has been turning to estheticians to manage her reoccurring breakouts.
7: You're basically getting power washed.
6: So when she snagged a spot with one of Hollywood's most celebrated estheticians, Sonia Dekar, she thought her skin would be forever changed. And it was, but not in the way she imagined.
7: It's a pretty, like, scarring, literally, experience for me. I was scabbing and sobbing and scared.
6: Her video about a traumatic chemical peel going viral.
8: So many of you have DM'd me and tagged me in Victoria Nelson's TikTok video.
9: As a licensed esthetician, seeing these pictures makes me so sad.
10: I really urge you to watch it and support her.
11: When was the moment that you realized something was wrong?
12: The second it touched my skin, it felt like I got slapped in the face with fire.
6: She says the permanent damage from the treatment cost her tens of thousands of dollars and thrust her into a years-long legal battle.
12: So we're suing. I think it just connected with so many people in they've seen a dermatologist that have treated them wrong. They've seen a plastic surgeon who has led them astray. Like, everyone's had this provider and client issue.
6: Dewy, lit from within skin is the latest beauty trend. Celebrities inviting Vogue into their bathrooms to show how they achieve that flawless complexion from Dua Lipa.
13: Hey Vogue, it's Dua Lipa.
6: To Hailey Bieber.
14: Helps to give you that glow.
6: And Zoe Kravitz.
15: Enhance the things that you love.
6: Some people chasing that coveted glow, trying everything from the simplest of scrubs and several step routines to more elaborate treatments like salmon sperm facials.
16: It's probably the craziest skincare treatment that I've ever had done.
17: The likes of Kim Kardashian and a bunch of other celebrities swear by them.
18: It doesn't look that bad.
6: Sonia Dekar promised her clients skincare solutions backed by decades of experience. On her website, the esthetician showcasing herself with high-profile clients like Gwyneth Paltrow and has boasted about treating celebrities like Drew Barrymore and Sofia Vergara. The Real Housewives of Orange County even took a trip to her clinic for so-called fitness facials in 2008.
1: My name is Sonia Dekar, and guess what you're going to have today? You're going to have the nightmare, but the best result on the planet.
6: Victoria first started seeing Sonia in 2019 after a dermatologist prescribed medication didn't resolve her adult acne.
13: She has her own product line. Like, from the outside, it looks like a very safe place to go, and it's well trusted and it's world renowned. I know her products are, at least they were at the time, in spas across the globe.
6: She says she started seeing Sonia regularly for facials and microdermabrasion, followed by red light therapy. And Victoria says it seemed to be working. She says she quickly built a close relationship with Sonia.
13: Oh, when it was great, it was great. She was like my LA mom. I saw her every week for probably the first month and a half. And that's when I really started to notice the difference. She would refer to me like her daughter. I met her family.
6: But then one day in April 2021, Victoria says everything changed.
13: I went in for my standard appointment. It was the same. And at the end of it, she's like, what if we do a peel? And we had done them a handful of times. I had never had any issue. It has like a little bit of a bite, but then it subsides pretty quickly. This one did not subside, and it was a lot more than a bite.
6: Victoria says she tried to stay calm.
13: And I have a pretty high pain tolerance, but I tried to muscle through it. I kind of convinced myself that I was being sensitive. I was like, I don't really know what's happening. I just know that it doesn't feel right.
6: When she finally had a look at her face after the chemical peel, she says she was horrified.
13: So I have a large P shape here where she first used the dropper on it. A little bit here, some fell just under my left eyebrow. And by the time this drop hit, my eyes were tearing up. And I was like, I think we need to take it off. And that's when I took my front camera out on my phone and saw, I thought she had applied a cream over my face because it was stark white and like kind of gooey. So it looked more like a cream. And then I pretty quickly realized that that was actually how bad my skin had burned.
6: In the days following that appointment, Victoria says her cheeks and forehead scabbed, peeled, and turned a deep red. In court filings, Sonia Dekar says that Victoria was aware of the risk of injury, but still decided to undergo the treatment, and that any alleged injuries or damage was the sole result of Victoria's physical bodily condition. In the aftermath, Victoria says Sonia told her not to panic and to keep coming back to try and repair her skin.
13: I asked her, like, should I go see a doctor? And she was so, so calm that it was reassuring that she was confident that it would be fixable and it would be perfect in a month.
6: Victoria says she shelled out another approximately $30,000 to Sonia over more than 2 years, but her skin damage never improved.
13: I think what's really interesting about some of these is there's no one behind those eyes, which is really sad to look back at.
17: Some people watching might wonder why you would go back to the person who did this to you. What would you say to those people?
13: I think if it had been the first time or even the first year that I knew this person, like, I would have walked out and never turned back. We had had so much history.
18: So when I first saw Victoria, I diagnosed her with deep pigmentation.
6: Victoria eventually went to Dr. Monica Kirapolsky, a board-certified dermatologist, who told Victoria she had severe burns.
18: She's completely lost the pigment in those areas, and it's one of the hardest things in our whole field that we can treat. It's almost impossible to treat.
6: Dr. Kirapolsky says Victoria should have seen a doctor immediately after the burn, but because her scarring had become more severe, there wasn't much she could do.
13: What I know now from a number of other doctors is that the aftercare was actually some of the worst part of this. My understanding now is her sending me home, I could have gone septic, I could have gotten an infection, I could have lost a limb, I could have died.
6: Victoria filed a complaint with the Board of Barbering and Cosmetology and sued Sonia in civil court for fraud and unlawful business practices, alleging that Sonia intentionally placed an unknown substance, likely acid, onto her face, causing severe burns and permanent scarring.
13: I would love to know what was in the bottle. I would love to know why she didn't send me to a burn unit. Like, there's just certain things that it would help me sleep better.
6: In the process of filing the suit, Victoria also found out that some of the other treatments Sonia gave her, like microneedling, are actually not supposed to be performed by an esthetician in the state of California.
19: Build the collagen very well and make it look super amazing smooth.
20: One of the challenges in the aesthetics industry is that licensure and scope of practice can vary significantly from state to state. So what one esthetician is legally allowed to do in one state may not be permitted in another state.
21: In the state of California, we have a really small scope of practice as estheticians. I always joke that we're glorified face washers. There's really not much we're allowed to do.
20: It's really important for people to do their research, to be well-informed before they walk into any procedure.
6: Victoria says over the course of working with Sonia, she's paid her over $70,000 total and is suing for restitution. The state board ordered Sonia to surrender her license. It cited Victoria's story in their decision.
22: I hope that starting July 22nd, that the streets of Beverly Hills are a little safer.
6: A representative for Sonia Dekar declined to comment, citing the active litigation, but said that the allegations are baseless and they expect Ms. Dekar will be vindicated at trial. Today, Victoria has a team around her to help her manage her skin, a dermatologist she sees twice a week, another one she sees once a quarter, and Candace Marino, her new trusted esthetician.
23: We just cleansed, and I think I want to do Miso Jet today.
6: Even though her skin will never be the same, she hopes sharing her story will encourage others to research and question when trying new treatments.
13: It isn't just me versus Sonia. I think it's consumers finally asking for what they deserve.
3: Our thanks to Sophie for that report. All right, coming up, we go inside the Tall Tour, where society's most towering members stand shoulder to shoulder in a crowd for a change.
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10: Being tall may have its perks, but people who stand head and shoulders above the crowd say it comes with plenty of challenges, too. Tyler Bergantino, who is 6'9", decided to do something about it and created a meetup for some fellow high-risers. What started as a simple gathering has grown into a social media sensation known as the Tall Tour. Ashin Singh has the story.
11: We're at a tall person meetup in New York.
12: 6'1" is my sister. 5'11".
13: I'm 6'5".
14: It's the hottest ticket in New York City. A meetup like no other.
15: 6'6". I feel like I'm having an out-of-body experience, honestly.
14: A room filled with literal giants.
16: Just how tall are you?
12: I'm 5'11".
16: You're 5'11"?
12: With the high heels, probably like 6'2".
17: I am a 6 foot tall girly.
18: I'm 6'4".
19: I'm 6'2".
14: Including 6 foot tall comedian Leslie Jones.
20: I thought I was going to be the tallest person here. I'm not. No!
21: Yeah.
20: That's insane!
16: Just how tall are you?
22: I'm 7'4". I do believe, the tallest person in the room.
14: They've been convened by the reigning tall king of social media, Tyler Bergantino.
23: We're in the Tall Tour New York on grid. We're all going to record it.
14: It's one of the major stops on his so-called Tall Tour.
24: I love people. I like making new friends. And I think people need that right now.
25: 6'5", 6'2".
26: How does it work? Like, what do you guys actually do when people come here?
24: Really, whatever they want to make it. It's just, hey, guys, this is a place where all the tall people are going to gather. If you're a lady who wants a taller guy, ladies wear your heels. It's just a way where everyone can kind of just sit up straight and be like, you know, this is nice. We can have eye-to-eye conversations out here.
14: At 6 feet, 9 inches tall, I need a little help to stand shoulder-to-shoulder with him. Even in the heart of Times Square, Tyler stands out from the crowd.
24: Yes! What's going on, man?
14: But when he meets up with a friend who possibly stands a head above him, they cause a scene.
26: Yeah, do tall people feel a need to hide their tallness?
24: Yeah, because I mean, my friend Mark, who's 7'4", and the guy's just bombarded with pictures all the time. I'm like, man, like, he handles it with so much grace, but that's got to be tough.
26: Yeah.
24: You know?
26: So you try to take a few inches off.
24: Yeah. So you kind of hunch down, and I think you shy away from the spotlight, kind of like not demand that presence and that attention.
27: All right, so I wear a size 16, right?
14: But Tyler has chosen to put it all out there, making content about his towering height for years.
27: Have you ever sat next to a guy who's 6'9" on a plane?
28: This is how I would normally sleep.
27: If you wear a size 16 or up shoe, you can't find them in the stores.
26: When did you realize, like, oh, this is really resonating with people, actually. People need this.
24: It didn't really blow up until I started looking for shoes. I would just hold the camera and act like I was FaceTiming. I was like, all right, guys, come with me to find 16 shoes. And I would go to different stores, and it was the first time I was able to really interact on a personal level with the audience, and then they would interact with me and say, oh, go try this or go try that. Let me know when you find your size.
27: Crocs had a size 16, so I was actually mad impressed.
24: And it's actually a struggle, and I was like, oh, wow, there's a huge audience for this. And it's very niche, but it's very powerful and it's very potent.
14: He says this wasn't always in his plans. His life as an influencer began after an injury sidelined his budding basketball career.
24: I went to UMass, had 4 years there, and then went to Italy and got injured really quick.
26: Okay.
24: So that was really sad.
26: And then that's the end of that.
24: It was a huge, huge shock for me when I came back. I didn't really know who I was at that point because I had identified so much in basketball. When basketball was over, it's just poof. What am I going to do with my life? Who am I?
0: How tall are you?
1: 7'8" without shoes.
14: But he leaned into his superpower, using his experiences to connect with and ultimately meet up with other tall folks.
26: What is Tall Tours?
24: Yeah.
26: And why take your social media presence and bring it to the IRL world?
24: Yeah. I was just in Dallas and I posted a story and I said, hey, any tall people in Dallas, because I had no content to record. This one chick DM'd me and she's like, I have these two tall guys. So we all got into a group chat and then they knew two other tall guys. And it was just like the best time. And I was like, you know what? There's something about tall people. When we're with other tall people, we can kind of let loose.
0: I'm going to a tall person meetup. We're in Fort Worth, Texas.
14: His months-long tour.
0: It's a tall person meetup in Hollywood, in Las Vegas, in Nashville, in Chicago, in Toronto.
14: Creating a safe space, tall folks didn't even know they needed.
1: How tall are you? 6'8".
2: 6'5". 6'1" without heels.
4: 6'9". Never seen this many tall people in my life.
2: I'm 4'10".
14: Still, there's room for all sizes.
26: How big has it gotten since?
24: 7 people in Dallas. 20 to 30 people in Vegas, about 30 to 50 people in Hollywood, and then we went to Tampa, was about 50, and then Toronto was about 200.
26: Holy cow, and it blew up quickly.
24: 250 and then 300 and 400.
26: As you've done more and more of these events, how much has the community needed this?
24: I'm very shocked that there wasn't somebody who did this earlier. I know there's like, you know, Tall Club International and things like that, but nothing in the, like the modern age where we're, you know, on social media. You know, everyone's just kind of scrolling aimlessly on their phone. They want to be a part of something. This is something they can be a part of.
14: The New York City meetup does not disappoint.
13: It's nice to be surrounded by tall people. It feels like home.
14: Around 1,000 people are in attendance in a line out the door as far as the eye can see.
18: The line wrapped around several blocks, and these are the most tall people I've ever seen in one place in my entire life.
19: I was online for 2 hours, and the shortest person was 6'1", the tallest was 6'9", so I was in heaven.
14: The Tall Tour, helping what's extraordinary in the outside world finally feel ordinary.
19: It is a community, and I feel like we're all just meant to have community, a place where we can all feel like we fit somewhere.
14: And then it's the moment of truth. Tyler takes the stage to line people up.
24: We call it hydebetical.
19: 6'3".
24: Hydebetical order.
19: 6'5".
21: 6'6".
2: 6 feet.
1: 6'2".
2: 6'3".
1: 6'11".
25: Hey, we did it! You're 6'6".
21: Yes.
25: You are officially the tall queen of New York.
24: We do ladies first, and then we crown the tall queen of New York.
26: Of New York. That's a big title, right?
24: Yeah. It'd be cool. So, and then the guys, same thing.
25: We got all these guys up here that are over 6'9" right now.
14: Tyler's friend Mark ends up being crowned.
25: And we know who the tall king of New York is. 7'4", Mark right here.
14: Now has the bragging rights as the tall king of New York.
29: I'll thank my parents, the genetics.
14: Tyler, hoping to bring his tall tour to more cities.
24: I would love to go international.
26: Yeah.
24: Tokyo, the Netherlands, Australia, sign me up. We're just going to keep growing it. We're going to stay here. We're going to keep the train rolling.
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15: She is an activist, entrepreneur, and soccer legend. Now Megan Rapinoe's next act is hosting a podcast called Why Are You Like This? Our Lindsay Davis spoke with her about stepping into the role of interviewer, what fans can expect, and how she thinks the U.S. women's national team will do in the next World Cup.
16: Megan, thank you so much for joining us for the conversation.
17: Yeah, thanks for having me.
16: All right, so you've spent so much of your life chasing championships. What made you decide now that you're going to pursue conversation instead of competition?
17: I like the challenge, maybe. Definitely the challenge of being on the other side of the mic, being the interviewer instead of the one being interviewed. It was hard at first, to be honest. I was not very good at it. I would like ask the question, answer it, and then ask it again. I think I'm just curious. I know my own experience, and I think since retiring, I've been able to kind of pull back the layers on that. So I know what that's been like, and I'm like, oh, I wonder if a lot of other people experience this as well. I feel like I sort of get the proverbial question all the time, why are you like this? And I'm curious why other people are like that as well.
16: And how will Why Are You Like This be different? Because you have co-hosted a podcast before that was strictly about women's sports.
17: Yeah, Sue and I had A Touch More, which was a great show, more topical, more sort of like capital S sports, more in the news, scores, highlights, things like that, and then kind of the intersection of business and sports and culture. This will definitely be much broader than just sports. It's a solo show. It's more of an interview-focused show, so there'll be a top and tail, as they say, but mostly it'll be about the guest and what interests them and who they are, how they got to be how they are. And I'm really just like curious about people who are doing things different in culture. So it'll be more like that. And then obviously, you know, sports and women's sports is where my heart is. So we'll always try to intersect that as much as possible.
16: After spending so many years answering the questions, do you think that it's more difficult to ask them?
17: Yes, it's much more difficult to ask them. First of all, you gotta just like let the answer be the answer and kind of move on. I feel like it's easy for me to, you know, formulate my thoughts, and I have so much experience in it, you know, a million press conferences and interviews of getting where I want to go. And now it's a little bit different on this side, sort of crafting the like arc of the show and where I want, you know, to at least to get a guest into a situation where I'm like, okay, what do you think about that, and sort of like guide them through that. And you got to ask good questions, otherwise you're going to get bad answers.
16: Women's sports definitely having a moment. What do you think still needs to change or happen in order for this to be a new normal rather than a flash in the pan?
17: I think it's happening, you know, sort of simultaneously. I mean, we still are experiencing a ton of racism and sexism and homophobia. That is definitely prevalent, I think, especially in these here times and probably an uptick in this administration. I think the biggest thing is just like capital investment. I think, it, you know, over the last couple of years, that's really been the biggest needle mover. The game has always been there. The stars have always been there. The entertainment has always been there. The product has been great. We haven't had the capital. And now it's really coming in. We're on TV more. It's easier to find. You can find jerseys. The players are superstars. They're being given the credit they're due for, you know, being drivers of culture always and drivers of change and social change.
16: Of course, people are still riding high from Spain's victory in the World Cup. Well, not everybody riding high. Yeah. I should say those are Argentinian fans. But Brazil is going to be hosting the women this time next summer. What are the teams you're looking out for?
17: Of course, the U.S., you know, we have a huge chance of winning that World Cup, and I'm really excited for this next generation of team and player. They're very successful, obviously, winning gold medal. 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
32: Hello, I'm Micah Giacci. Here are some top headlines we're watching at ABC News Live at this hour. Hot and dry conditions are fueling wildfires in the western U.S. More than 5,000 acres have burned across the three fires in Spokane, Washington alone. The fast-moving fires consuming entire blocks of homes and prompting evacuations. The massive plumes of smoke billowing over mountains and neighborhoods. And investigators are working to determine a motive after a gunman opened fire at an In-N-Out restaurant in Idaho. Authorities say at least three people were killed and five others injured. Police say the suspected gunman is also dead. The chaos erupted around 2:30 in the afternoon yesterday, sending people in the parking lot running for their lives. Investigators are still searching for a motive. And candidates across the country are making their final pitches ahead of the latest round of primary elections this Tuesday. In Michigan, Democrats are facing off.
33: From ABC News, I'm Chuck Siebertson. Three fires in Spokane, Washington have so far burned over 5,000 acres. Officials estimate at least 600 structures have been damaged or destroyed. In Washington State, ABC's Alex Stone.
34: Spokane seeing massive plumes of smoke billowing over mountains and neighborhoods. Thick gray clouds covering the skies, threatening at least 5,000 structures, scorching entire homes in its path. Officials say there are at least five complex fires burning.
33: The fires cut power to thousands. Police confirm three people were killed, another five were injured when a gunman opened fire outside a fast food restaurant yesterday in Twin Falls, Idaho. Police say the suspected shooter died. No word about the motive. Mideast allies pressure President Trump to call off attacks on Iran. Trump saying it's on condition of a deal happening quickly. ABC's Matt Rivers and Amman Jordan.
35: Trump saying he agreed to stop the attack at the request of regional allies. Notably, Saudi Arabia has been very vocal publicly and privately, urging the U.S. to de-escalate so its oil facilities wouldn't be targeted again by Iran. Iranian state media reported earlier that the country's foreign minister made calls to warn regional leaders about any escalation, and clearly those threats were taken seriously enough to have those leaders then lobby the White House to stand down.
33: President Trump turning against hand-picked U.S. Attorney Jeanine Pirro over the move to drop vandalism charges in the reflecting pool case. The Justice Department saying evidence shows a rushed and botched installation. ABC's Alex Brochet in Washington.
0: Interior Secretary Doug Burgum added in a statement that his agency provided expert and eyewitness testimony for the DOJ's case. Meanwhile, David Hearn's lawyers say that he deserves an apology. In a new statement, they say Pirro's claims that she and her office were duped by the Interior is, quote, nonsense, and that this is far from over as they consider all legal remedies.
33: Listening to ABC News.
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33: 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ABC's Will Gans has the latest.
5: The jackpot rolls over again with no grand prize winners following Saturday night's drawing. So maybe not $707 million, but the jackpot has grown to an estimated $748 million. That's the 12th largest Powerball prize in history.
33: Well, no one was the big winner in last night's drawing. Three tickets with five numbers, but missing the Powerball, were sold in California. A tick-borne illness is raising concern on New York's Long Island. ABC's Mike Dubusky.
6: It may be colloquially known as rabbit fever, but tularemia is actually transferred to humans via flies and ticks that have touched sick rabbits. Residents on Long Island are being warned about an uptick in the disease, with the Suffolk County Department of Health saying it's investigating three possible cases of the rare illness. 9-year-old John Detmer describing his symptoms.
7: My leg was hurting and my neck hurt.
6: Doctors say the illness can be treated with antibiotics. Mike Dubusky, ABC News.
33: A search and rescue operation now underway near Athens, Greece, after two firefighting helicopters collided while fighting a wildfire early today. Hundreds of flight attendants for Canada's second largest airline have gone on strike today after being unable to reach an agreement on pay with the company. The union saying WestJet's offer did not go far enough on pay for pre-flight work. Chuck Sievertson, ABC News.
8: Horribly treated, horribly abused. This has nothing to do with her. This was me. Horribly abused, and I'd like to see them compensated.
9: But a frustrated Trump then posting Saturday that if Cornyn and Tillis keep standing in his way, he would keep Blanche on as acting attorney general and push Republicans in Congress to put his controversial fund immediately back on the table, and I will get it done. Tillis hitting back, writing, President Trump clearly intends to resurrect the payout pot for punks. It's unfortunate Todd Blanche will not be confirmed because of this reversal. Cornyn also insisting the DOJ rein in an IRS immunity deal that could significantly benefit the president and his family. Both senators are members of the Senate Judiciary Committee and aren't returning to Congress next year. Tillis is retiring after repeated splits with Trump, and Cornyn lost to a Trump-backed primary challenger. I asked if that loss has emboldened him to stand up to the president.
10: Well, I like to think that, on matters of principle like this, my position would be the same, but obviously provides a measure of political freedom.
9: As Blanche's confirmation sputters, Trump's Department of Justice making a major retreat in court this week, moving to dismiss charges against Olympian David Hearn, accused of vandalizing the reflecting pool. The administration claimed it was a slam-dunk case, the U.S. Attorney for Washington, D.C., Jeanine Pirro, giving a press conference on July 2nd.
11: The evidence shows, and we will prove beyond a reasonable doubt,
1: that Hearn willfully destroyed property at the Lincoln Memorial reflecting pool.
9: The Secretary of the Interior appeared just 3 days later on This Week.
3: What specific evidence do you have to back up that claim?
11: Well, we have the actual cuts that were made into the industrial liner, and that's a been measured out. So that's just a fact that that's what we've got to go back and repair.
3: There's a 350-foot gash?
11: Well, it's multiple gashes that add up to 350 feet across that. And so, and again, some of this happened early on. There was a where we've installed more cameras.
3: But you don't have video evidence of people making those gashes.
11: Well, we do have video, and we do have eyewitness reports, and that's up to the courts now. So that process will go forward in the legal system.
9: But in an email released in court records Friday, a National Park Service engineer under Burgum's department had already blamed an overspray 3 weeks earlier for causing damage to the reflecting pool. In those same court filings, Pirro also doing an about-face, saying the damage to the reflecting pool was caused by flawed installation by the contractor, not vandalism. Trump, however, posting Saturday that he disagrees 100% with Jeanine Pirro, calling it a pure case of vandalism. Hearn's attorney saying the case should never have been brought, calling it an abuse of government power. It's not the first time Trump's Justice Department has faced that accusation in court, and it's also suffered a series of stinging legal losses and setbacks. A new report from Reuters found the administration has abandoned an unusually high rate of cases of defendants accused of attacking or impeding federal officers last year, including at immigration protests. With only 65% of the hundreds of completed cases ending in a conviction, compared to what's typically a 90% conviction rate. And earlier this year, federal prosecutors failed to convince a grand jury to bring charges against six Democratic lawmakers, including Senators Alyssa Slotkin and Mark Kelly.
12: Our laws are clear. You can refuse illegal orders.
9: After President Trump accused them of seditious behavior for posting this video telling military personnel to refuse illegal orders. Last year, a federal judge dismissed cases brought by Trump's DOJ against former FBI Director James Comey and New York Attorney General Letitia James, saying the U.S. attorney who brought the charges had an invalid appointment, and grand juries later declined to reindict James. Comey appearing to be back in the administration's crosshairs, indicted by a grand jury in April over an Instagram post Donald Trump and his allies claim was a threat to the president.
13: I am not just not guilty, I am innocent, and I have amazing lawyers who are also my friends, so we will do our absolute best in a courtroom.
9: And this week, court filings from Comey's attorneys allege the extraordinary lengths federal investigators have gone to prosecute one of Trump's longstanding political opponents, alleging that investigators knowingly conducted warrantless surveillance of Comey, with Secret Service agents sending updates on Comey's status to Trump on Air Force One, which several agents questioned the legality of. And even turned to Sammy the Bull Gravano, a former member of the Gambino crime family, for information. Those filings part of Comey's defense lawyers' attempts to get the indictment dismissed.
14: And George, the Senate Judiciary Committee back to Blanch has rescheduled his confirmation vote for Tuesday after it was abruptly postponed last week. But Cornyn and Tillis are not budging, and there's no signs of a deal at this hour. George.
3: Okay, Jay, thanks. We invited Todd Blanch, Jeanine Pirro, and Doug Burgum to join us today. They all declined. So let's bring in our roundtable. We're joined by Chris Christie and Donna Brazile, GOP strategist Doug High, and Michelle Cottle of the New York Times. Chris, it's hard to know where to begin. I guess one thing you can say for certain is the president showed this week what he cares about most.
15: Yeah, look, it's revenge, revenge, revenge, and owning the Justice Department as if it's his own private law firm, George. And so you start off with the weaponization fund. Here's what John Cornyn and Tom Tillis thankfully finally have learned is no deal that Donald Trump gives you with his mouth is ever worth anything. And so why didn't they go to a writing to get rid of the weaponization fund and maybe some degree of the immunity he's getting and his family from the IRS? Because Trump was waiting for Blanch to get confirmed and then he was going to enforce the written deal that he had. And Blanch knew it. And that's why Blanch wouldn't put it in writing, because the president wouldn't permit him to, because he doesn't work for us. He said it very clearly in a real Freudian moment when he said, I'm his lawyer. I mean, oh, I was his lawyer. He's still his lawyer. The Justice Department is Donald Trump's professional legal firm. That's what they're doing for him. And what happened this week in all these other matters as well is just another indication of that fact.
3: Don, it appears that Tillis and Cornyn are holding firm. Tillis keeps on saying, though, it's an advisor to the president who's to blame for this.
16: Yeah, look, he's free. He has to get out of jail free card. Why not just admit that this is the president? The president basically said to all of us yesterday, I want this to happen. I'm going to revive this so-called settlement fund, the anti-weaponization fund. If I don't get it my way, I'll still have Todd as the acting attorney general, and I will revive the anti-weaponization fund. Look, we have to admit that the U.S. attorney for the District of Columbia, she did something I have not seen yet in any Trump administration official. She backtracked. She admitted error. And she blamed, you know, Mr. Burgum and the Park Service for giving her phony information. So we don't see that often in the Trump administration.
3: No, we have not seen that very often. How is this Todd Blanch confirmation hearing going to end, though?
0: I don't think we know yet. And it's funny, George, the other night I was watching the movie Blazing Saddles. And there's the line, Mongo is only a pawn in the game of life. The next morning, Donald Trump said that Blanch is a pawn. And so this is all about what Donald wants. And it's not just revenge, revenge, revenge. There's that. It's also me, me, me. Donald Trump does not like being told no. And if you tell him no, he's going to lash out at you. He cares about the weaponization fund. He certainly cares about immunity for anybody who has the last name Trump for the next several years. And that's it. Whether it's Todd Blanch or anybody else, he's going to use whatever leverage he has on the Hill to push that.
3: And Michelle Lozano just pointed out, Jeanine Pirro says no to the president, backs off the charges, immediately gets attacked by both Doug Burgum and the president.
17: Well, this is the least surprising thing that could conceivably happen. I mean, but it's also impossible to feel sorry for anyone who throws in with this president and thinks they're going to be able to maintain some semblance of self-respect or dignity. She knew what she was signing up for. This was very impressive. But of course, the second that you don't 100% back all of his craziest shenanigans, he's going to turn on you no matter what your previous loyalty has
3: been. Were you surprised that Pirro backed off?
15: I was. I really was surprised. And I thought, you know, the more logical thing would have been for her to, like, downgrade the charges or just wind up losing a trial. So I give Jeanine a lot of credit for calling it for what it was, which we all kind of knew. And we were all together that morning. You were interviewing Doug Burgum.
3: Just a few weeks ago.
15: Right.
3: Yeah.
15: And he was talking about this 350-foot cut and maybe it's in a bunch of different pieces. And, you know, he's losing credibility by the day.
3: Yeah,
15: and it's a shame.
3: How do you explain Doug Burgum? You served with him as a governor. He was governor of North Dakota. He had a huge career in technology, probably a billionaire. As well, yet he was willing to continue to dig in on these positions, despite the fact that the facts are all going the other way, and his own department knew it.
15: Look, he had been the governor of North Dakota for two terms, and I think if you talk to any governor, Republican or Democrat, who served during that period of time, we all saw Doug as a credible, smart, effective governor, and even more so, a really good person. And he and his wife are wonderful people. But he was coming to the end of his time in North Dakota and didn't know what he wanted to do. And so he throws in with Trump. And in the beginning, and I've been there. You rationalize that, you know, I'm going to be different and I'm going to make a difference with him. It never works. And there were a number of us who tried to warn Doug of that. He went ahead. And now you find yourself, do you want to give up being Secretary of the Interior? Apparently he doesn't. And so he's doing this stuff, George.
16: Mr. Hearn deserved an apology.
3: The Olympian, the rower.
16: That's right, the Olympian. But also, I think six other people have been charged with misdemeanors. They also need to be exonerated from this. The contractor who got a no-bid contract, clearly put the wrong paint or something on that bad surface.
15: Here's the lesson, Donna. Don't put your pool guy in charge of the reflecting pool. I mean, I think that's a pretty good rule of thumb from now on.
17: And then
15: your pool guy may be great at maintaining your pool in your backyard or at your club. Maybe the reflecting pool a little over.
0: And George, this also highlights one thing I find really strange, especially with this really unprecedented statement from a president criticizing his own personnel. Donald Trump came into power with a line that we all heard a million times. You're fired. He hasn't said that about anybody in this case yet.
3: Not yet. Michelle, I think probably the most, one of the most underreported stories of the week was this filing we saw from James Comey's legal team. In any other world, if you learn that the president was pressing the Secret Service and the Department of Justice was pressing the Secret Service over their objections to do warrantless surveillance of a former FBI director and then piping it up to Air Force One, you'd start to talk about impeachment.
17: I mean, we've come to expect this Republican-led Congress to just kind of rubber stamp or ignore any of the craziness. Although my favorite part of all this is when you're starting to turn to the mob as your witnesses or your expert opinion, I think you've crossed some Rubicon. This has been incredibly shameful. We are fundamentally talking about a cheeky message written in the sand with seashells that we've decided to pursue as a country. Like, the Justice Department is pursuing this. This is insane. But, you know, that's what the Republican Congress is.
3: Not standard practice for
17: a
3: U.S. attorney?
15: Yeah, not a standard practice during my time as the U.S. attorney for my 7 years. And here's the bigger issue here, George, is it shows that there is no buffer between the political operation in the White House and the law enforcement operation at either Homeland Security, because, by the way, that's where Secret Service is. So Mark Wayne Mullen has completely laid down and permitted this stuff to happen. Or at DOJ with Todd Blanch. They are his personal police now to pursue what he wants to pursue. And I'd say to every Republican in Congress who's not standing up and saying something about this, beware, because you could be the next one who's going to be pursued like this.
3: Okay, I want you all to stand by. We're going to come back and talk about the midterms in a little bit. But right now, we're going to turn to the war with Iran. It widened across the Middle East this week. But overnight, President Trump said that he will hold off on escalating attacks for now. Matt Rivers is on the scene in Amman, Jordan, with the latest. Good morning, Matt.
18: Hey, good morning, George. Many of us in this part of the world thought that we'd be waking up today with a fresh round of missiles soaring overhead, an incredibly tense few days, now ending in a sigh of relief with President Trump calling off large-scale strikes, at least for now. Overnight, Trump posting online, "I have agreed for the future benefit of the world and likewise the survival of a successful and prosperous Iran to cancel the attacks, subject to being able to rapidly make a deal." He goes on to say any deal would include reopening the Strait of Hormuz and the end of what he calls the Iranian nuclear threat. Trump saying he agreed to stop the attack at the request of regional allies. Notably, Saudi Arabia has been very vocal publicly and privately urging the U.S. to de-escalate so its oil facilities wouldn't be targeted again by Iran. Iranian state media reported earlier that the country's foreign minister made calls to warn regional leaders about any escalation. And clearly, those threats were taken seriously enough to have those leaders then lobby the White House to stand down. The details here, though, George, remain very scarce. We have not heard anything directly from Iranian government officials yet. And it's worth noting we've been here many times before. Trump threatening escalation, then saying we're close to a deal, only to go back to bombing. So, George, let's see if anything is actually different this time.
3: The president also announced a deal on Thursday night for the complete disarmament of Gaza, but we don't appear to be there yet.
18: No, absolutely not. I mean, in theory, George, both Israel and Hamas have agreed to this deal outlined by Trump's Board of Peace that would allow an international security force into Gaza. It would establish a new government there without Hamas in it. Also key, Hamas would disarm and Israel would withdraw its troops from the Strip. All of that good in theory, but lots of sticking points here. Notably, Israel says it won't withdraw until Hamas completely disarms, but Hamas says it won't disarm until Israeli troops leave, stop bombing, and allow more humanitarian aid in. So clearly, George, mediators have a lot of work left ahead of them to convince both sides to do all of those things simultaneously. Still, if you're an optimist, there were some signs of progress in Gaza this week.
3: Okay, Matt, thanks very much. Back here at home, federal officials are warning that state water systems may have been compromised by Iran. State officials in Minnesota, Michigan, and Georgia have confirmed their concern, and up to seven states could be impacted in all. Senior investigative correspondent Aaron Kotursky has that side of the story. Good morning, Aaron.
19: And good morning to you, George. This is exactly what intelligence officials feared would happen from the moment the U.S. began its buildup of forces near Iran. And now federal officials have gone so far as to warn local leaders in Minnesota about Iran's possible involvement in these cyber attacks targeting water and wastewater utilities. Sources told ABC News Iran is the prime suspect because the attacks align with Iran's capabilities, and there appears to be no ransom demand or other financial motive that you might see if this was the work of criminal actors. The hackers break in, they change passwords, blinding the utilities, leading to loss of control over systems and equipment. In some cases, water pressure drops, potentially allowing untreated groundwater to seep into pipes. In other cases, hackers disabled alarms, allowing wastewater systems to enter unsafe conditions without anyone knowing, George.
3: Yeah, there's no evidence yet that the water is unsafe, but what are the state officials doing?
19: Yeah, right now the FBI and the EPA are actively warning state officials in at least seven states, and it could grow beyond that, George, to disconnect their systems from the internet or at least use a system that has some kind of a breaker. They're also urging utilities how to, you know, figure out how to revert to manual controls in the event that automated systems are somehow compromised. Security and intelligence officials have been warning this is exactly how Iran would retaliate, that Iran poses just this kind of threat, not only to water systems, but to other critical infrastructures. But the priority now is safeguarding the water supply as the war in Iran is well into its sixth month. George?
3: Aaron Katursky, thanks. Coming up, the latest AI alarms after two systems go rogue. We're back in 2 minutes.
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0: to rein in artificial intelligence before it's too late. And we're going to speak with one expert who served at top levels of the industry after this report from Chief Business and Technology Correspondent Rebecca Jarvis.
1: This week, a pilgrimage from Silicon Valley to the nation's capital as two titans of the AI revolution descended on Washington. OpenAI's Sam Altman and NVIDIA's Jensen Huang meeting with lawmakers ahead of President Trump's Saturday deadline for federal agencies to develop a framework for carrying out government assessments of AI tools before they're released publicly. Trump emphasizing the industry's importance Wednesday as the NVIDIA CEO listened nearby.
2: Whoever wins with AI is going to win. That's how big it is. So it's bigger than the internet ever was. It's bigger than anything ever was.
1: But the urgency for more oversight growing rapidly as AI's capabilities and potentially dangerous consequences have played out in a series of recent incidents seemingly drawn from the pages of a science fiction novel. On Friday, leading AI firm Anthropic announced one of its Claude models reached the internet from within or while interacting with a third-party evaluation environment, and then gained unauthorized access to the real systems of three different organizations. That announcement coming on the heels of a different type of security breach carried out by one of Anthropic's top rivals, OpenAI.
3: This is the first sort of security incident that I have felt very viscerally.
1: The company revealed a combination of its AI models went rogue, breaking onto the internet in what was supposed to be a sealed security test, then hacking into the systems of another company, AI startup Hugging Face.
4: First, kind of like just detecting what we think has been kind of like the first publicly disclosed autonomous AI cyber attack, and then realizing that it was from OpenAI.
1: OpenAI CEO Sam Altman speaking out this week on the podcast Invest Like the Best.
3: So, you know, we paused training. We have to figure out how to secure our sandboxing in a world of multiple 0 days being chained together, or we may have to pace the rate of AI development to give ourselves enough time for society to harden around some of these new capability levels.
1: The breach happening during an effort to ace a cybersecurity test.
5: 2 weeks ago, we lived in a world where humans had to be behind this sort of attack. Now we know we're no longer in that world. The OpenAI successfully made AIs that understand what they're supposed to do and do something different instead.
1: Hugging Face detected the intrusion and stopped it by using a Chinese open source AI model.
4: Fortunately, we're an AI platform, so we managed to defend ourselves. Interestingly, with an open model coming from China.
1: After failing with Anthropic's most powerful model because of guardrails put in place. The company saying in a blog post the Anthropic model couldn't distinguish an incident responder from an attacker.
5: The Chinese models, they're sort of worse at the cybersecurity stuff overall, but they also don't have any of these limiters, and they sort of can be used by attackers to find these vulnerabilities that no one knew about yet.
1: And now, new details revealing the rogue agents also used publicly exposed credentials to log into four different user accounts on four other online platforms. One involved a customer at another AI company, Modal, but the platform was not compromised, according to the company. I asked Altman back in March 2023 about the possibility of an AI model getting out of control.
6: Is there a kill switch, a way to shut the whole thing down?
7: Yeah, so what really happens is like any engineer can just say like, we're going to disable this for now, or we're going to deploy this new version of the model.
6: A human?
7: Yeah.
6: And the model itself, can it take the place of that human? Could it become more powerful than that human?
7: So in the sci-fi movies, yes. In our world, in the way we're doing things, this model is, you know, it's sitting on a server. It waits until someone gives it an input.
1: OpenAI called the incident an unprecedented cyber incident, adding they are conducting a thorough review along with external advisors and with oversight from the Safety and Security Committee, also assuring no models planned for upcoming release were involved in exploiting Hugging Face.
5: There's the first time that we know of that an AI has committed, you know, a serious felony on its own initiative.
1: President Trump saying his administration is trying to strike a balance between safety and innovation.
2: Today, we're looking at controls. We're also making sure that we lead. China has virtually no controls. It's freewheeling a little bit. So we have to be careful in both.

0: ways. We don't want to restrict them where all of a sudden we come in second to China.
1: But as AI continues to advance, growing concerns about where the technology could go. In June, AI leaders joined scientists and national security officials in signing an open letter urging Congress to pass laws that would guard against the development of biological weapons. They wrote, alongside incredible benefits to science and medicine, there's a real possibility that the knowledge barriers which have historically prevented bad actors from obtaining biological weapons will meaningfully erode. And with how rapidly the technology is changing,
2: if we uplink now, Skynet will be in control of your military.
3: But you'll be in control of Skynet, right?
1: Questions remain about how long humans can keep control over their creation before life imitates art.
4: Thanks, Rebecca, for that. We're joined now by Helen Toner, a former member of the OpenAI board, and she's now the executive director at Georgetown Center for Security and Emerging Technology. Ms. Toner, thank you for joining us this morning. What do you make of these recent breaches?
5: What's really remarkable here is that it was the AI itself.
6: ABC News, I'm Chuck Sievertson. Mideast allies pressure, notably from Saudi Arabia's leader, lead President Trump to call off attacks on Iran. This after Iran makes threats of counterattacks on U.S. allies. ABC's Matt Rivers and Amman Jordan.
7: Trump posting online, I have agreed for the future benefit of the world and likewise the survival of a successful and prosperous Iran to cancel the attacks subject to being able to rapidly make a deal. He goes on to say any deal would include reopening the Strait of Hormuz and the end of what he calls the Iranian nuclear threat.
6: Israel says it has problems with the Hamas disarmament deal. Three fires in Spokane, Washington have burned over 5,000 acres. Officials estimate at least 600 structures have been damaged or destroyed. The fires have cut power to thousands. Police confirmed three people were killed. Another five were injured when a gunman opened fire outside a fast food restaurant yesterday in Twin Falls, Idaho. Police say the suspected shooter died. This is ABC News.
4: Leaders as well, but it's kind of a remarkable development here. You've got these leaders saying, hey, stop us from doing what we're doing every single day because we can't stop ourselves.
5: It's a really fascinating mindset, the mindset of these top AI executives. The way they see it is that there's a lot of risk here. There's a lot of reason for concern. But if they don't do it, someone else will. And sometimes they'll say the someone else is China. Sometimes the someone else is a rival U.S. CEO. And so from their perspective, they don't want to just unilaterally give up because then someone else will win. So that's why they really need the outside help.
4: How seriously do you take this concern about a possible extinction event?
5: I think it's important to take seriously the possibility that AI could become more powerful than humans, because that is what we are explicitly trying to build. The top AI companies are saying they don't just want to build human-level AI, they want to build superintelligence, which is far smarter than us. I think the details of does that lead to full human extinction, where every single person is dead, or does that lead to a different dystopian scenario where the AI is in control and we've lost the ability to dictate our future? That's a little bit, you know, more fine-toothed than I think we need right now. I think it's clear that we're not on track to really have a say in the way that our future turns out.
4: So what kind of regulation is necessary? What should be done right now, in your view?
5: The place to start is much more transparency, much more disclosure from, it's really a small number of companies, just a handful of companies that are pushing the limits, pushing the frontier of what AI can do. We've got some progress on that at the state level. Three different states, California, New York, Illinois, have had these bills, these laws come through that each built on each other. So it's not a patchwork. It's really building scaffolding to get more transparency, more incident reporting for serious incidents, more ability for third-party experts to go in and look at the systems. That's a great place to start. Longer term, I think we do need to be talking to China about the risks here. Do we see the same risks? Do we both consider that there's serious shared interest in developing this technology thoughtfully?
4: How about this legislation being pushed by a bipartisan duo in Congress right now calling for a kill switch on AI? Do you see it getting any progress? Would it make any difference?
5: Yeah, this is a bill, I think, you know, it's going to be tough to get anything through this Congress. This is Representatives Liu and Moran, so bipartisan bill, as you say. To me, one interesting thing about this bill is that it calls for AI companies to be able to have a kill switch for their models. And some people in industry, when you tell them this, they say, that's ridiculous. Of course, we can turn the models off at any time. No problem. Other people say, in industry, this is a ridiculous bill. There's no way we can do this. These are distributed systems. You know, they're out in multiple data centers all at once. Trying to implement this would kill us. And so I think trying to figure out, it seems pretty reasonable to want to be able to shut down an AI system if it's doing things we don't want to. Can we already do that? And if not, how do we get there?
4: Is it going to take a more serious crisis to get the kind of regulation we need?
5: I really hope not. I mean, I'll be honest with you. A lot of people in the AI safety space and the AI governance space think that the political will is just not there right now. And they worry that we need some kind of Chernobyl accident, some kind of real world disaster to wake up and to actually take action. One thing that gives me hope is seeing the level of concern that incidents like this OpenAI incident from a couple weeks ago produce. I think it's right for that to be worrying for us. And if we can be sufficiently activated, sufficiently energized by incidents like this, where thankfully no one was hurt, then maybe we can get there without needing something more serious to happen.
4: Helen Toner, thanks for your time this morning. Coming up just over 3 months in the midterms, we're in Michigan for the key Senate primary that could decide control of the Senate.
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11: I was recording the Seven Psalms album. 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
4: Key endorsements: Michigan Democratic Senate primary for progressive Abdul El-Sayed and moderate Congresswoman Haley Stevens. So can Democrats hold on to the seat in November? Our report from Michigan when we come back.
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35: You shouldn't be trying to steal my house.
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10: The Michigan Senate race is a must-hold seat for Democrats, and our political director, Avery Harper, traveled to the state where a fierce battle between moderates and progressives is playing out ahead of the primary this Tuesday.
11: Here in Michigan, Democrats are fighting for the future of their party.
12: I just want to see us as Democrats be stronger. I want somebody who can win for us.
11: Progressive former public health official Dr. Abdul Al-Sayed and moderate Congresswoman Haley Stevens are locked in a tight race to replace retiring Democratic Senator Gary Peters. Al-Sayed racking up the support of the party's biggest progressives.
13: Dr. Abdul Al-Sayed and I may come from different places, but we're forged from the same fight.
14: Please welcome the next United States Senator from the state of Michigan, Abdul Al-Sayed.
11: As establishment Democrats have thrown their weight behind Stevens, including the senator they're both running to replace.
15: I think Haley Stevens is an outstanding candidate, and she's going to make her a great senator. Particularly like the fact that she's a, kind of a practical, common sense person who tries to find common ground. And God, we need to find common ground.
11: Al-Sayed and Stevens are competing to face off against former Republican Congressman Mike Rogers in November. For Democrats to have a chance to take back control of the Senate, they must hold this seat in Michigan.
16: I'm the best candidate to take on Mike Rogers and beat him.
17: I'm capturing all this enthusiasm I see everywhere across my state.
11: The two went head-to-head in their final debate earlier this week, where support for Israel and AIPAC spending, a flashpoint in the race, was front and center.
18: Just last week, our friend here voted to send $3.3 billion of your tax dollars to a foreign government. That is the pro quo that comes with the quid of $30 million spent by AIPAC.
19: I don't think there's much difference between super PACs going in for Abdul or super PACs going in for me. We have a problem with campaign finance reform in this country.
11: We caught up with Al-Sayed at a campaign stop on Detroit's East Side. Al-Sayed has centered his campaign on getting corporate money out of politics and pushing for universal health care.
16: I can win back the voters we lost in 2024, and I can build a coalition that includes young people who actually want to be in the politics again. So if you're doing the math and you're watching this campaign and you're looking at who you want to be on that debate stage with Mike Rogers, I think there's one answer.
20: Strong black community here on the east side of Detroit. Can you talk about the perception that some people may have left over from 2024 that you did not fully support Kamala Harris? And do you worry that that could hurt you with a key voting bloc here in the state of Michigan?
16: Well, you saw the coalition that we're building. I was proud to endorse Vice President Harris on day one. Now, I deeply disagreed with her position on the genocide in Gaza, but I endorse her. A vote is about the future, not the past.
11: Just south of Detroit, Stevens is campaigning on a moderate message she hopes will win over independent voters as concern among national Democrats grows that Al-Sayed can't win in the fall.
17: I'm campaigning in the underdog way that I, you know, have approached all of my races to win for the people.
11: That approach and her delivery leading to this viral clip.
17: And you better believe I'm going to be doing it with a little bit of joy, a little bit of enthusiasm, a little bit of energy, and a little bit of stick it to them. Because that's the Michigan way.
11: Stevens making clear where she stands on Israel compared to her opponent.
17: He wants a one-state solution. That's not going to bring us anywhere closer to peace. I want to see a two-state solution where the people of Israel and the people of Palestine are living together side by side.
21: And you've received millions of dollars in support from some political action committees. How do you convince voters that the folks who are cutting those checks are not influencing you?
17: Well, look, my motivation for everything I do in public service, from the time when I worked on that U.S. auto rescue in the administration of the great Barack Obama to when I first put up my hand to run for Congress to flip a seat through my years serving Michigan and delivering for Michigan, Michigan has been my North Star. The only thing influencing my vote is the people of Michigan.
11: Stevens' supporters pointing to her experience.
0: Haley Stevens is a fighter. Her push, her work, her drive, she doesn't give up.
11: But back in Detroit, we met voters excited about El Sayed.
1: He's actually looks like he's willing to work for the people.
20: What do you say to Democrats who think that Abdul El Sayed wouldn't be able to win in a general election?
3: Yeah, I would say look at Trump, because people said that about him, too.
11: For This Week, Avery Harper, ABC News, Detroit. We're going to get people.
10: Thanks, Avery, for that. We'll go back to the roundtable for their take on the midterms when we come back.
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34: No, you don't.
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45: We have just 100 days until the midterm elections. 100 days to change direction in this country. This is no longer a marathon, it's a sprint.
46: We continue to deliver for the people, and we're going to continue that streak all the way through the end of this year and into the next Congress. We're increasingly confident that we will hold and grow this majority in the House.
10: Which one of those men will be Speaker? That's what's at stake in the midterms. We're back with the roundtable. Doug, I want to start with you. What's your sense of where things stand right now? Look, if I'm betting today, I'd rather be a Democrat than a Republican. History tells us that they should win. And obviously the poll numbers that we see for Donald Trump being so low tells them that they should win. But... and there's a really big but there. When I was comms director for the Republican National Committee in 2010, our magic number for Obama was 46. We felt if he and his approval. Approval. We felt if he was at or below that, we'd take back the House. And every poll in the run-up had him at 44, 45, 46. Trump is nowhere near that, but the map is so ridiculously different because of the redistricting on the Republican side and on the Democratic side. It is a dramatically different playing field. So when I see Democrats talking about waves and picking up 40 seats... that's just not based in real life. Let's pick up on Doug's point, Michelle. No one knows what the magic number is anymore, but we did see three serious national polls this week, all showing President Trump under 35%, which is about as low as you can go. It's reaching Richard Nixon territory.
47: It is continuing to sink, which should make his party extremely nervous. This is why they've been working to rig the game, redistricting. He's trying to play with states' voting systems, that sort of thing. That said, I do think that Doug's right. There's not a wave in the making, in part because of the map, but in part because also the Democratic Party, while not necessarily in disarray, is not necessarily meeting the moment.
10: I want to bring that point to Donna Brazile. Donna, we've seen these insurgents from the Democratic Socialists of America making a lot of headway in House primaries. El Sayed in Michigan is not formally a socialist, but he's from the progressive wing. How much is that going to hurt Democrats in the fall?
0: Well, first of all, George, when you look at the DSA, which is not the Democratic Party, so I had to go online to figure it out, they ran 29 candidates. They've lost 11. They've won 7. And there's still an opportunity for them, if they play their cards right, maybe to pick up 3 or 4 more seats. The problem right now, George, is that the Democratic Party must define itself and make sure that we don't get caught in this socialist wave, which is, you know, popping up here, there, and everywhere. But I think Michigan is going to tell us a lot about this current electorate. We know they're angry. They want change. And both candidates are trying not to allow the labels to define them. Ms. Stevens said, I'm not a moderate. I'm a populist. Mr. Abdul said, I'm not a progressive. I'm a populist. They want to capture this anger, and they want to see if they can ride it to the poll.
10: You've been a Democratic insurgent. You've been part of the Democratic
0: establishment.
10: So when you look at Michigan right now, how concerned are you that a lot of establishment Democrats believe that El Sayed cannot win in November?
0: Well, that young man at the end said, well, Trump won. It's going to be difficult. He will have to unite the party. He's going to have to bring the establishment wing back on board to his side. And he's going to have to, I think, do a better job of messaging for the fall in order to win swing voters. Michigan is a purple state. It's going to be tough.
10: It does appear, Chris Christie, that the Democrats could hurt themselves, but that a lot of the Republicans are going to have to go into this election without really the help of Donald Trump.
1: Thank God for most of them. They don't want that help. They're going to be treating him like he's, you know, got malaria. By the time
10: he's
1: having
10: his convention in September.
1: Yeah, that's going to be a problem for a lot of Republicans who are going to feel like they need to be there because he's going to be taking attendance. But you could be sure, you know, Doug was talking to us earlier about having cameras in places when you're doing op research for a party. You could be sure that Democrats will be having as much of that video as they can for those people. To me, George, the key number in the polls you talked about, yes, the 30s are bad, but here's the one that I look at for a midterm. President right now is minus 45 among independents. And so in these races that are going to be very close, those independents are going to make the difference. Minus 45 is something I can't even conceive of. You know, this is a guy who has won independents in the past. He, in the Quinnipiac poll, was 22% approval among independents, 22-67. Also, I want to find the 11% of independents who have no opinion on Donald Trump. Those people are probably comatose at this point to not have an opinion one way or the other. So when you're looking at this, like, let's look at Mike Lawler
10: here in New York,
1: or Tom Kane Jr. In a suburban district in New Jersey in the Northeast. If you're looking at a minus 45 of the leader of your party among independents, you're going to be running as far away from him as you possibly can to try to save your own skin. And that's going to place the president in a position where he is going to be angry, even angrier than he is now, when those people are saying, no, thank you. I'd prefer not to have you visit.
10: Doug, that's one issue. The other issue is the enthusiasm gap that we are seeing right now between Democrats and Republicans. Democrats appear more motivated to vote. And we saw something pretty remarkable over the week. I want to show it up on the screen. It was a post from former Congresswoman Marjorie Taylor Greene. You see her there with Thomas Massie, Marjorie Taylor Greene, at Tucker Carlson's house. And they're saying the movement has begun. And so you're seeing a little bit of a crack up in the MAGA movement as you're heading into the midterms.
2: Well, I think there's been a crack up within the Republican Party for a long time. And it actually predates.
10: And Trump exploited that back in 2016.
2: He exploited it, but it existed before him. And it's why I would tell Democrats, be very careful of who you're going to nominate, because we can do a litany of the Republican candidates who are on the roadside of political roadkill, from Todd Akin and Richard Murdoch to Mark Robinson and Doug Mastriano in the last cycle. When you nominate people who can't win, you're exposing the divides within your own party, and the other side is there to exploit it. And Republicans know that they have opportunities based on who Democrats are nominating. Be careful and learn the lesson that Republicans have shown you over and over and over again.
47: George, to speak to Governor Christie's point about the independents, when it comes general election time, this fire on the Democratic left has got to translate into a candidate that can win over these independents who are unhappy with Donald Trump. And if you have a bunch of candidates who are too far to the left, that's going to completely hurt the Democrats.
10: Don, I want to put that to you, but let me first put up on the screen, which we're going to be seeing a lot of, I think, from the Republicans, and that's a DSA platform, the Democratic Socialist America platform. Defund the police, abolish ICE, defund the Department of Defense, abolish the Senate. What do Democrats do with that?
0: Put that in the trash. I mean, even the candidate running for governor, the socialist candidate in Wisconsin, she's changing her position on all those issues. Defund the police, defund the Pentagon. I'm like, what the hell are you going to have left standing? Look, we talk about what's going on with the left, the right, all of the election deniers in Arizona, the primary that we just saw. I mean, the right is still trying to push out the establishment in the Republican Party. So both political parties are dealing with this insurgency. But I have to say one piece of good news. When you look at some of these candidates, the senatorial and gubernatorial, they're outperforming where Kamala Harris was just a couple of years
10: ago. We only have about 30 seconds. So let me just go around the table quickly. Who has control of the House? Who has control of the Senate in December?
2: Democrats control the House, Senate. I have no idea, George.
1: I think Democrats control the House. And on the Senate side, I think the Republicans, it's 50-50. J.D. Vance is going to spend a lot of time in the chair.
0: I don't want to agree with Chris. I agree.
47: I'll throw in with them.
10: Okay. We'll be right back.
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4: 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In the flood zone, the painstaking search for the missing continues.
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2: 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Wednesday, K-pop sensation Yeonjun brings his first solo performance only to GMA. And get this, to Central Park. It's a K-pop party in the park with Yeonjun on Good Morning America's Summer Concert Series, sponsored by Norwegian Cruise Line.
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13: Right now on ABC News Live Weekend, the wildfire emergency in Washington State. A neighborhood gone, cars melted away, only chimneys remaining from houses. The urgent effort to get the flames under control. Plus the summer scorcher, more than 45 million people from California to the Dakotas on alert for dangerous heat, the potential record-breaking temperatures, and how soon it could start to cool down. And the deadly shooting at an Idaho In-N-Out Burger. What investigators in the restaurant chain are now saying about the victims and the shooter. ABC News Live Weekend starts right now. I'm Micah Josh in New York. We're going to begin with the statewide emergency in Washington State. Fast-moving fires consuming entire blocks of homes. The flames prompting evacuations, and the governor...
14: From ABC News, I'm Chuck Sievertson. Breaking news, according to Iranian state media, their foreign minister says negotiations with Oman concerning the Strait of Hormuz are in their final stages and are on their way to being finalized. No details. Mideast allies pressure President Trump to call off attacks on Iran. This after Iran makes threats of counterattacks on U.S. allies. ABC's Matt Rivers and Amman Jordan.
15: Many of us in this part of the world thought that we'd be waking up today with a fresh round of missiles soaring overhead, an incredibly tense few days, now ending in a sigh of relief with President Trump calling off large-scale strikes, at least for now. Overnight, Trump posting online, "I have agreed for the future benefit of the world and likewise the survival of a successful and prosperous Iran to cancel the attacks, subject to being able to rapidly make a deal." He goes on to say any deal would include reopening the Strait of Hormuz and the end of what he calls the Iranian nuclear threat.
14: Trump has repeated that the U.S. bombing has obliterated Iran's military. Three fires in Spokane, Washington have burned over 5,000 acres. Officials estimate at least 600 structures have been damaged or destroyed. ABC News forecaster Samara Theodore.
16: This is an environment that is primed for wildfires. Strong wind gusts, very dry conditions, and the fires can spread rapidly. That includes parts of Idaho, Wyoming, up to Billings, Glasgow, Great Falls. So please be mindful of that Where we really start to see this rev up is the critical fire danger zones, and that includes Great Fall, Bozeman, Idaho Falls, into the upper Midwest, parts of the Intermountain West.
14: Police confirmed 3 people killed, another 5 injured when a gunman opened fire outside a fast food restaurant yesterday in Twin Falls, Idaho.
5: As I was running, I faced the shooter head on, and he pointed the gun at me, and I ducked behind a white car just to have some sort of coverage.
14: Police say the suspected shooter died. No word on a motive. You're listening to ABC News.
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14: In an Iowa town, city leaders are working with a structural engineer to assess the damage, identify a cause, and determine whether nearby buildings are at risk after 2 buildings collapsed on Friday.
11: The reason it's sad for me is because, you know, I'm a lifelong resident of Muscatine, and, you know, gosh, I can remember all of the holiday strolls that we participated in. And just the fact that all the old stores that were in there.
14: Nobody was injured in the building collapses. Mortgages become less affordable. ABC's Andrew Dimbert.
17: The average rate on a 30-year fixed-rate mortgage climbed this week to 6.66%. That's the highest level in a year and the 4th straight weekly increase. And as for existing home sales, well, they've already become sluggish this year after the most buyer-friendly spring in years. Summer activity has now cooled, with pending home sales falling 5.4% in June.
14: No winner in last night's Powerball jackpot. The prize rises to $738 million. ABC's Will Gans.
18: If you're wondering where you should shop for your ticket, Indiana, historically, is the luckiest, selling 39 jackpot-winning tickets since Powerball began in 1992, which is more than any other state. However, with this current jackpot, which no one has won since May 2nd, California's starting to feel like the place to be. Last night's drawing made not one, not two, but 3 Californians match 5 winners. Each of them took home $1 million each.
14: Chuck Sievertson, ABC News.
19: Shoot, go.
20: Multiple people killed after a gunman opened fire at an In-N-Out burger joint in Twin Falls.
21: We're getting inundated with calls, reports of multiple people down.
20: The chaos erupting around 2:30 in the afternoon Saturday.
22: Oh my God. What is happening?
20: People in the parking lot running for their lives.
21: If you're in the area of In-N-Out, have report of a possible active shooter.
20: Multiple law enforcement agencies scrambling to the scene, blocking off the nearby roads and surrounding the area.
23: It was a very chaotic scene, one of the busiest locations in all of southern Idaho. We have literally hundreds of people that were in some way, shape, or form in the area of this restaurant at the time.
20: At least 2 people killed and several others injured. The gunman also dead, as police now work to find a motive.
23: We believe that the threat to the community is over. The suspected shooter in this incident is deceased.
20: Among the victims, an employee who worked at the store. In-N-Out's president sharing the news in a statement online, writing, "My heart is broken. We lost one of our beautiful associates tonight. She was taking care of our most important asset, our customers, and her life was taken."
24: The Twin Falls Police Department also saying in a statement that first responders are continuing to process the scene and investigate a motive. Back to you.
25: All right, Jacqueline Lee, thank you. Police in the Bahamas say 10 Americans are safe after a seaplane crash. Investigators say preliminary information indicates that while attempting to take off, the aircraft encountered heavy boat traffic, turned left and hit a dock, then partially overturned. Video shows nearby boaters helping get everyone off the plane safely before it sank. No injuries were reported. And now to a possible breakthrough in the war with Iran. In a major turn, President Trump says he's canceling a planned attack this weekend, pointing to some progress in peace talks. Matt Rivers is in Amman, Jordan, with the latest.
15: So after what was an excruciatingly tense several days here in this part of the world, while this entire region waited to see what the United States would do in Iran after President Trump made those escalating threats of large-scale attacks inside the country, I think safe to say most people in this part of the world are breathing a sigh of relief this morning after President Trump overnight walked back those threats of attacks, saying he was canceling those large-scale attacks because, as he put it, he thinks a deal could be rapidly reached. He said that any deal between the Iranians and the United States would include what he called the elimination of the Iranian nuclear threat and also the reopening of the Strait of Hormuz. So far, we have not heard anything specifically from any government official in Iran, nothing on the record or anything like that. So we're not exactly sure what the Iranians are thinking about all this. But if you listen to President Trump, he believes that a deal is close. It's worth noting that we heard from regional allies of the United States. I'm thinking mainly of Saudi Arabia, who really was struck quite hard earlier this week with drones targeting state-run oil facilities in that country. Saudi Arabia, both publicly and privately, was really lobbying the White House to de-escalate. They were afraid that if the United States went forward with these large-scale attacks, that the Iranian retaliatory response would be absolutely devastating to the Saudi economy. So that clearly seems to have played a role in the White House's decision there. President Trump's post online also alluded to regional allies asking him to cancel these attacks. So it seems like he took that into consideration as well. One final note, though, I'll make here is that we have been here many times before since this all started in late February. It follows a similar playbook. President Trump launches some attacks. He then says the big one's coming. The next attack's going to be even bigger. We're going to wipe Iran off the map, as he said in the past. And then he walks back from the brinksmanship, says there's a deal about to be reached, only for the bombing to start all over again. So I think if you're skeptical, like we've been here before, we have been, reserve the right to that skepticism, but still a breath of relief, I think, for this part of the world after President Trump canceled those attacks. Back to you.
25: All right, Matt, thank you. Now to Greece, where authorities say two crew members are dead after two helicopters crashed while fighting wildfires. Local fire officials say each helicopter had a crew of two on board. They say the other helicopter crew survived. Investigators are working to determine what caused the collision. Extreme heat, dry conditions, and strong winds are making the wildfires in Europe difficult to get under control. And off the coast of Indonesia, officials say at least five people are dead and dozens are missing after a ferry caught fire. The country's search and rescue agency says 225 people were rescued off the coast of Madura Island. They say 271 passengers and crew members were on board. An investigation is underway into the cause of the fire. And new police body camera video shows the dramatic rescue of a two-year-old from an alleged kidnapper in Atlanta. The mother called 911 and said she was dropping off an Instacart order when her car was stolen. Officers were able to find the car and the child, then arrest the suspect. Here's ABC's Morgan Norwood.
0: Hey, hands up! Hands up! Hands up!
1: Heart-pounding moments in Atlanta as police converge on this stolen vehicle with a two-year-old inside.
0: Get out the car. Slow.
1: The rescue captured on police body camera video after the child's mother called 911 to report her car had been stolen with her daughter inside.
4: Someone just stole my car, and it has my two-year-old daughter in it.
1: The incident happening Thursday afternoon, the frantic mother telling the operator she was dropping off an Instacart order. When she came outside, her vehicle was gone.
6: You said your daughter's inside the vehicle?
4: Yes.
1: Police from the auto crimes unit jumping into action, utilizing license plate readers to track the car's movements.
8: We were able to ascertain the license plate, and I immediately began tracking it.
1: Eventually tracking the car to this parking lot.
0: Hands on the window now!
1: Immediately ordering a man out of the car.
0: Get out of the car. Slow.
1: Then rescuing the toddler.
4: It's okay, baby. It's okay. It's okay, baby.
1: 21-year-old Celine Martin arrested for kidnapping, among other charges. This morning, that child back safe with her mother, thanks to quick-thinking officers.
8: They were able to be there in a minute or two and get eyes on this vehicle. It was rather remarkable.
22: And that two-year-old is back home safe. Officers say it didn't take long before she was asking them for high fives, even offering to share her sippy cup. Just a remarkable ending to what could have been a tragic day. Back to you.
25: All right, Morgan, thank you. Coming up, the unbearable rise in bear sightings across the country. What's behind the increase in these close encounters? Also ahead, grief, growth, a lot of laughs. Comedian Kev on Stage talks about his deeply personal new show, Grief Sucks, and the exciting new chapter of his growing entertainment empire.
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43: Okay, let's go!
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43: Come on, let's go! 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
7: When the documentary came out, we immediately began getting leads. 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
8: We're so close to solving this. 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
13: Welcome back. Here's a look at Katmai National Park and Preserve in Alaska, courtesy of the National Park Service. These brown bears fish for migrating salmon from mid-June to mid-October to bulk up for winter. It's peak season for bear run-ins, not just in Alaska, but also in a number of neighborhoods across the country, from Tahoe to the Rockies to even Connecticut. These bears, yeah, they're getting bolder.
14: Get them out of there.
13: As the summer heats up,
14: cowbell.
13: So too are bear sightings across the country. Rummaging through unlocked cars, garbage bins, even finding their way inside homes. This family of bears seen here lounging on a porch, nibbling at a bird feeder. Another in this suburban neighborhood charging at a child before a husky fends it off. Colorado Parks and Wildlife says there's been a 155% increase in bear activity this year in Douglas County between Denver and Colorado Springs. According to the Wall Street Journal, in California, South Lake Tahoe police have received 174 bear calls already this year, compared to 97 at this time last year. The reason? Bear populations have increased due to conservation efforts, and experts believe they're being forced into more populated areas due in part to climate change.
15: That they're an opportunistic animal that's going to look for the easiest way to get food. And if one thing remains consistent and constant, it's humans. So the bear has nowhere to go.
13: So what can people do to stop scenes like these? Take a look at this GoPro video from the Nevada Department of Wildlife. They're now using specially trained Carolean bear dogs to haze this black bear who had become comfortable around people and human food. Once released back into the wild, professionals perform what's called aversive conditioning, giving the bear a bad experience on its way out so it stays in the wild. The situation in Lake Tahoe has become unbearable. Watch this one break into Walton Patricia Prudwell's home last November, helping itself to the refrigerator.
16: Well, he was huge. He went in, got what he wanted. He'd finish it on the bed, and then he'd go back to the refrigerator, get something else. He was in the house probably for an hour.
13: First break-in in 16 years. Now, hiring a company to wire their doors and windows with electricity. But experts say if you do happen to come face-to-face with a hungry bear...
15: The key thing is not to panic. Put your hands up, hey bear, firmly, back away slowly.
13: Hand up, guys, okay? Experts say, listen, gets worse in August and September. That's because bears pack on the calories for winter, so lock the trash, take down the bird feeders, and if you see one, don't run. All right, coming up here on ABC News Live, grief sucks, and comedian Kev on stage, he wants you to laugh about it, what he's saying about his new comedy tour.
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30: We have plenty of time now that Bobby's out of the house.
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32: She called me a man. 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Oh. It's showtime.
31: Bobby.
30: Good God in heaven.
34: My friends and I were young and rich. We had it all.
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37: Fox Hollow is like a killing field.
7: When the documentary came out, we immediately began getting leads. There is another suspect, and it wasn't Mark Goodyear.
8: We're so close to solving this. We just need the one person who connects everything.
9: So when I interview Mark this time, what should I ask him?
7: Ask him if he'll talk to me.
10: Wednesday, K-pop sensation Yun Jun brings his first solo performance to GMA in Central Park on GMA's Summer Concert Series, sponsored by Norwegian Cruise Line.
13: Welcome back. He spent years making millions of people laugh online and on stage. And now, comedian, creator, and producer Kev on Stage is sharing his most personal story yet. ABC's Morgan Norwood sat down with the comedian to discuss his comedy tour, his hit series, and what he's working on next.
8: If you ever see me and I'm smiling or laughing at my phone, it is because I am watching our next guest right here. I am so excited to be joined by Kevin Fredericks, better known as Kev on Stage. Kev, thank you so much for joining us. We've already established that we are cousins. We're family here at this point.
9: Twin and him.
8: So good to have you here on ABC News Live. I mean, I know you know what your calendar looks like, but let me give you your flowers. You got a podcast. You've got a series. Then you've got a comedy show.
9: Yeah.
8: I mean, talk to me about this season of life that you're in right now. How does it feel?
9: It feels like two kids in college. And that is very motivating.
8: Yeah.
9: You know, because the thing is, they ask for the tuition before school starts.
8: Mm.
9: So once I saw that, I said, oh, I got to go to work. But no, truthfully, it's like I get to do what I love. So it's easy to do. Like, it is tiring. You know, I don't want to make it seem like it's just, you know, easy to do. But it's like, I dreamt of moments like this when I was working regular jobs, about to get fired all the time for dreaming about this and being a terrible employee as well.
8: At the bank.
9: They should have fired me. I'm actually surprised I lasted that long. But now the fact that I get to do it, I really enjoy what I'm doing. Like, this is part of my job, and it's amazing to be here.
8: Well, I'm curious how you got into this, because you churchy.
9: I am churchy.
8: You're really churchy.
9: I love it.
8: You don't curse.
9: No.
8: Your comedy is clean.
9: Yeah.
8: I know you started in the church.
9: Yeah.
8: How does that influence your style?
9: I think it's a big part of who I am. I say it's a big part of my core programming.
0: I think it's also the black church was how I learned to perform. Like, yeah. We had talent shows. Yes. I played the drums, mm-hmm. and I later played the bass and the keys, sang the choir. So, you know, there's a joke amongst musicians and singers, like the black church is the conservatory for a lot of us, because you got up there and you had to sing every Sunday. You had to go to rehearsal. So I'm very grateful for that experience. And my family was very funny, and they're also very active in church. So I think it was all, as the Bible says, all things work together.
8: They really do. And, you know, you're so right about the black church and mm-hmm. comedy and performing. If you look at an Easter speech in a black church, that is a comedy show in of itself. But it's public speaking. It taught us so much.
0: Yeah.
8: So you're right. So we know that you're also back for season 2 of A Safe Space.

0: truth to a lot of those.
1: There's some truth to
0: a lot. But yeah, people DM those actors and like, you need to treat your husband better. Like, that, she's not married to him.
1: They're not married.
0: She's a whole nother husband.
1: Disclaimer, they are not really married on this show.
0: They are acting. It's airing on Instagram. But yeah.
1: And it's all improv?
0: It's not all improv. Like, you know, Rich Washington and I create the scenarios, but a lot of it is improv. The funniest things that you see is the comedians bringing those characters to life. So we do create the scenarios and the setups and things like that. And then if something funny happens, we'll be, oh, I broke character too much to even be using. Let's do that again. But yeah, credit to the comedians. They are what makes the show work.
1: Yeah, and it's resonated with so many people. So now we know that you're getting ready to hit the road with your Grief Sucks comedy tour. Mm-hmm. And it's about as honest as you can get. It talks about grief. It talks about your trauma. You've talked about losing your brother. Mm-hmm. How is it that you're able to find so much joy, even as you're still grieving, and bringing so much joy to so many other people?
0: Yeah, I think, you know, grief is a thing that we all have to deal with. It's a process, and I don't think I have it covered. I'm trying to get through it. And I think what I've learned is you will always be grieving, and grief doesn't only have to be sadness. I'm choosing to focus on the humor side of it and how that's helped me cope. But there are pockets of the show where it's like it gets very serious and somber. But for the most part, I'm using humor as a vehicle to talk about my grief and open up people to concern themselves with their own grief. You know, I want you to really do that work, like not on the therapeutic thing, but just like face it. You know, it doesn't have to only be sadness, but it can be something.
1: Why did you think that now was the time to tell this story through comedy?
0: Oh man, I really got to credit my wife, because she really challenged me to, like,
1: shout out Melissa.
0: Shout out Liz, big Liz. Liz never miss. She was like, Kev, I think you can do a brand new hour. She didn't necessarily say on grief, but she was like, I want you to challenge yourself to write a new hour. And a friend of mine, Joseph Solomon, had been telling me, like, I think there's a version of you talking about grief comedically that you could do that I haven't seen done. So started with my wife and Joseph Solomon, and I was like, you know what, let me tackle this thing, because my comedy always comes from my life. It's always a combination of how I see the world, my wife, my kids, what I'm doing, what I'm going through. And I've been going through grief for 4 years. So it felt like, here's a way for me to honor my brother with the thing that I do best. And I think he would have loved this. So it's my gift to him and to the world.
1: What is it that you hope people take away from this tour when they're in those seats?
0: You know, that's a great question. I hope that they take away that there's no one way to grieve. You know, there's from day to day, moment to moment, hour to hour, it might look different, but you don't have to stop living your life, and you don't have to only be sad. I think, at least for me, I associated grief. The only way I can honor the people that I love was being sad and somber. But I think you can honor them in laughter, your anger, your frustration, your memories. It's all grief. And I think all your feelings are valid here. And it's okay to laugh about it. Like, I'm going to make you laugh about something you didn't think you could laugh about. Yeah. But if you think about it, Black people, we be laughing.
1: We be laughing a lot.
0: In situations you shouldn't be laughing.
1: And the funniest things happen in funerals.
0: If I've been having the funniest experiences in a funeral, in a repast, at a wake.
1: The repast,
0: like,
1: yes.
0: Crazy stuff happens. One time at a funeral, the two pastors were battling over who could out-sing each other at the graveside. And that was the funeral I went
1: not
0: to before my brothers. And I was looking, and my brother was there, and we looking at each other like, I can't believe this is happening. So I'm not the only one that's had a funny funeral. So there's humor there. There's humor in everything. So I choose to find the humor in grief.
1: And we are so looking forward to that. Kev on Stage, it's great having you here.
0: Thank
1: on
0: you.
1: ABC News Live. And remember, the Grief Sucks tour kicks off on August 14th with stops all across the country.
2: Morgan, thanks a lot for that. I'm Micah Giacci. Thank you for streaming with us. 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
3: 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As the WNBA reaches new heights in popularity, the league is entering a new era. Harashan Singh sits down with the stars, shaping the future of women's basketball. And Emmy Rossum is getting furious, hunting a female serial killer in her new role. Rhiannon Alley sits down with the star to talk about the thrilling new series. ABC News Live starts right now. Thank you for streaming with us. I'm Perry Russom, and welcome to ABC News Live Weekend. Let's take a look at your top headlines right now. Every parent's worst nightmare was caught on surveillance video at a Georgia gas station where a mom was forced to fight off an alleged kidnapper. She used a gas pump to

0: scare the man away before bystanders rushed in to help. The video appears to show the suspect following her child around the car moments before the confrontation. The suspect was later arrested and is now facing attempted kidnapping charges. The U.S. economy slowed more than expected, and inflation surged in the early months of the U.S. war with Iran. A new government report shows the economy grew at just a rate of 1.5% over 3 months ending in June. That is a slow.
1: ABC News, I'm Chuck Sievertson. Iranian state media report that the country's foreign minister says negotiations with Oman on the Strait of Hormuz are in their final stages. Mideast allies pressured President Trump to call off attacks on Iran, this after Iran made threats of counterattacks. Israel says it has problems with the Hamas disarmament deal. ABC's Matt Rivers.
2: Israel says it won't withdraw until Hamas completely disarms, but Hamas says it won't disarm until Israeli troops leave, stop bombing, and allow more humanitarian aid in. So clearly mediators have a lot of work left ahead of them to convince both sides to do all of those things simultaneously.
1: Three fires in Spokane, Washington have burned over 5,000 acres. Officials estimate at least 600 structures have been damaged or destroyed. Police confirmed three people were killed, another five were injured when a gunman opened fire outside a fast food restaurant yesterday in Twin Falls, Idaho. Police say the suspect shooter died. This is ABC News.
3: Possible.
4: A local teen is dead after overdosing on an over-the-counter medication.
5: This Enid dad told us his daughter had taken part in the Benadryl challenge.
6: It's the deadly viral trend back in the headlines and may be claiming young lives. Molly Miller was just 11 years old when she died in May.
7: We miss her, and there's no words to explain the hurt and the pain.
6: Her father, Mason, found Molly unresponsive in her bedroom the morning after a sleepover.
7: I heard my son yell, "Dad, it's Molly," and so I knew then to run straight to her room, and we walked in, and that's when I seen her in her room. My son tried to give her CPR.
6: Miller says he found evidence of crushed Benadryl in Molly's room. Based on later conversations with her friends and looking through her online accounts, he believes Molly died trying the so-called Benadryl challenge.
8: People are being challenged to take a very, very large amount of Benadryl all at once. And the reason they're doing this is because they are chasing some type of hallucination.
6: Something he says the preteen heard about from classmates and on social media.
7: So you need to make sure that there's one other kid that can be helped through what we went through, or one other family that don't have to go through what we went through and have to go through what Molly went through that night. And that's what we're on mission to do.
6: The makers of Benadryl say on their website, the challenge is a dangerous trend and should be stopped immediately.
8: Benadryl, just because it is an over-the-counter medication, does not mean that it is a totally safe medication. Benadryl is an antihistamine, and it has a lot of different side effects, especially when taken in excess.
6: Although the challenge started 6 years ago, for the first 5 months of 2026, poison control calls related to Benadryl have nearly doubled from the same time frame a year ago.
9: What sticks out to you most about these cases?
10: What sticks out to me most is that it doesn't have to be this dangerous. That this is these harms are not inherent to social media. They result from deliberate design decisions that these companies have taken to make platforms that are addictive, to make platforms that keep kids online on all hours of the day and night, and to repeatedly turn down opportunities to make them safer.
6: Miller's just the latest parent grieving a child seemingly swept up in what critics say are dangerous social media trends. From the bizarre laundry pod challenge in 2018.
11: Teens are taking laundry detergent pods and putting them in their mouths.
6: To the cinnamon challenge in the early 2010s.
12: The challenge involves swallowing a spoonful of ground cinnamon in 60 seconds without water.
6: And the blackout challenge, or choking game, which predates social media, then spread to YouTube and frequently resurfaces on apps popular with young users.
13: A Wisconsin family speaking out about losing their 9-year-old after they say she participated in the so-called blackout challenge.
14: He had tried a viral social media trend called the choking game that the YouTube algorithm again had fed to him unsolicited.
6: Matthew Bergman is the founder of the Social Media Victims Law Center and represents families who say their kids have been harmed by social media.
9: Why do you think this is so prevalent and keeps happening in different forms?
10: The challenges are a way to kind of appeal to the desire that every adolescent has for status and acclimation from their peers, and it works. It's a way that you keep kids online, and sometimes the challenges are just kind of inane, sometimes they're silly. And unfortunately, in many times, they're deadly.
6: Social media companies like TikTok say they have extensive safety measures built into their platform and detailed on their sites. TikTok also notes their content level system is designed to prevent certain content with mature or complex themes from reaching younger audiences. Ali Law, TikTok's director of public policy, underscoring their safety measures on CNBC.
15: Our family pairing, which is our parental control tools, it is available with a huge number of presets. You can limit time, you can block keyword searches, you can see what interactions people are having.
6: TikTok also sets an age minimum. Kids using the app are supposed to be older than 13.
7: People say TikTok has restrictions. Well, they don't have no restrictions, really. There's ways around, easy ways around that. You put in a birth date and a name. As long as that birth date and that name matches and you ain't underage, you have an account. It's that easy for them to stop this.
6: Now governments around the world are taking action. Just this week, the European Union took steps toward restricting access to social media for children under 13. Here in the U.S., parents who say their kids died from viral challenges are lobbying Congress to pass the Kids Online Safety Act.
14: We have started a huge movement, and we aren't going anywhere until it's finished.
9: What do you want to accomplish with these lawsuits when it comes to social media challenges?
10: I want to never have to talk to a family that's lost a child. I want companies to have the same accountability that every other company in America has.
6: While Molly's father waits to see if her toxicology report confirms his suspicions, he's also vowing to make meaningful change by starting a foundation in Molly's name.
7: My daughter's life mattered, and their kids' lives matters too. And if Molly's story can cause one parent to have some difficult conversation with their child, or cause one family to recognize some sort of danger they may have missed, I'd say be engaged with them and talk to them and listen to their hearts. That's what I tell every parent that I could talk to.
0: Our thanks to Diane for that report. All right, coming up, as the WNBA marks 30 years, we look at how the league is continuing to reach new heights.
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0: Over the past few years, the WNBA has exploded in popularity. Now in its 30th season, the league is packing arenas, breaking records, and reaching new heights. Just last weekend, nearly 20,000 fans filled Chicago's United Center, setting a new WNBA All-Star Game attendance record. Players also recently secured a new collective bargaining agreement that they say will deliver life-changing pay and benefits. Arashan Singh sat down with some of the league's biggest stars to talk about the league's momentum.
4: People should be watching the WNBA just as they're watching the NBA, because them girls work just as hard.
5: The WNBA is really exciting, and all the players are just really good at what they're doing.
8: What's your message to people who maybe have not gotten to see the WNBA game just quite yet?
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22: Lock in. That's the mindset of millions across the country. The WNBA, now in its 30th season, bigger than it's ever been. It's game day in the Climate Pledge Arena in Seattle. The Storm are struggling, but thousands of loyal fans still flocking to see them play. One of the new reasons, rookie Flaje Johnson.
23: It's a new game, like every night. Like, you can't be too high, can't be too low. Just stay very steady. Just stay ready to ball.
25: You ready to ball out tonight?
23: For sure.
22: Flaje is part of the new generation of WNBA players, one of the biggest names in college basketball.
23: I was the epitome of branding and marketing and using my talents to build something.
22: Balancing more than 4 million followers on social media with an LSU NCAA championship and a serious rap career, dropping hits like Whoa.
26: Rapper and a baller, baby, it's no other flow. Millionaire straight out of college, baby, I've been by my dough.
25: Between basketball and music, were you ever told you need to pick one?
23: Yeah, I was told by a lot of people that I needed to choose, but my mom always told me, like, nah, you're going to do both. Be different. I'm ready to make my mark. I want to be a winner.
22: She's part of a league that's winning in ways no one thought possible.
28: We're always, like, telling people they should pay attention, they should watch us. And now it's like, well, we don't have to do that.
22: From the Tempo's Marina Mabry tying the single game scoring record of 53 points.
29: I'm on Mabry for three.
22: To drama on the court going viral, like the Fever's Sophie Cunningham's finger pointing.
23: Yeah, it get chippy.
25: But that's how you know the competition's heating up, right?
23: It's heating up, but I'm letting you know I'm not one of them, and yeah. I get chippy right back.
30: Clark, defended by Hell, lost her footing.
22: But this foul by the Mercury's Alyssa Thomas on the Fever's Caitlin Clark, provoking major controversy.
34: Ooh, the fist in the throat is crazy. It's crazy.
35: We're so concerned about the safety on the court, but, you know, time and time again, we're having people threatening our lives.
22: Thomas asking the league to step up. The WNBA commissioner responding with a statement, reading in part, "The league and security team have been in contact with the Phoenix Mercury organization and remain committed to protecting all players."
36: The WNBA has been a very physical league for a very long time. I don't feel like certain players are getting targeted. There's just a lot more people paying attention to it now.
22: With sold-out arenas, explosive merch sales, and a groundbreaking broadcast deal, the league's value jumped up from $3.5 billion in 2025 to well over $5.5 billion in 2026, according to Sportico.
36: The league is bringing in so much more money, and in a fair way, they are now also spending that money on the players.
22: Earlier this year, the players notching a record-breaking 7-year collective bargaining agreement, or CBA, bumping salaries up to 7 figures for the first time, more than 5 times what they made less than a year ago. Rookie salaries quadrupling in the same period.
28: Men's salaries are $277,000, which is more than a max in the previous CBA, max salaries are like 1.4. You're being taken care of. We want to make sure that our people are doing as good as they possibly can.
22: It's no secret that the ladies have made shockingly low salaries, especially when compared to the men.
36: The first year I made a max salary, and that was 50 grand, 50. And I was one of the fortunate ones. For so many years, WNBA salaries were compared to NBA salaries. And that was never a fair comparison. The NBA has 50 years head start on the WNBA.
28: How are you?
22: As vice president of the Players Association, Brianna Stewart, the superstar power forward of the New York Liberty, has been a vocal advocate for increasing player pay.
6: How would you describe what y'all achieved with the CBA?
28: Life-changing, transformational for sure. We're valued for our worth at this point.
22: Stewart played a key role through the nearly 18 months of intense negotiations.
28: We would meet in Manhattan at like 10 or 11, and then we wouldn't leave until 2 or 3 a.m.
6: How much did you guys have to meet in the middle?
28: I honestly believe that we won. For the most part, like, we got absolutely everything that we wanted.
7: We are in Seattle at my condo. It has a great view. It's very high up.
22: No rookie in the league has had their eye on the new CBA more than Flage.
7: Everybody was like, you could come out your junior year because I had a great year. I'm like, no, ma'am. This, because they was already in CBA negotiations, so my best bet was to play it safe and wait. And I'm glad I did, because now I'm able to reap the benefits my first year.
23: I mean, look at this facility. We don't share this with the men. Like, this is ours. Like, we have state-of-the-art, top-notch everything in here. So it's a blessing. Every day I come here, I'm kind of like, I get to be here. I want to see a rookie get paid a $1 million contract. You know what I mean? Like, that's the goal.
22: The new deal also provides a one-time cash payment, recognizing retired players like Sue Wicks.
9: I have this jersey. So it's a championship jersey, and it is from 1998.
22: Sue was one of the original players when the WNBA launched in 1997 to much fanfare.
10: Sue Wicks continues to amaze.
11: The WNBA is a success both in turnout and in TV ratings.
22: But the women still felt like they had a lot to prove.
9: It was like a gift. And not only was it a gift, it felt like an obligation. Like, we had an obligation to make this last. There was a real sisterhood back then, and we wanted that league not only to thrive when we played, but to try and build a foundation that it would exist forever. So I've been an oyster farmer for about 10 years now. This is the farm. They're all in floating cages.
22: Wicks left the WNBA in 2002, finding a new passion, oyster farming, on her native Long Island.
9: Out here, it's just me and the oysters. And I think I always want to do my best. I don't know why. So I think that's from basketball as well. My father was a fisherman. His father, my great-grandfather, all of them fishermen. So to be close to the water again is a dream come true for me. Being a female basketball player was not about money. Being an oyster farmer is not about money, but I feel very rich having been part of the WNBA.
22: Wicks is still connected to the Liberty, cheering from the sidelines, reflecting on how far the league has come.
9: The only thing you can hope for is the next generation still maintains the feeling of, this is ours, this is amazing, and we're going to keep it healthy and thriving for the next generation to take it to the next place.
0: Our thanks to Ashin. Coming up, actress Emmy Rossum getting candid about her new project, playing an FBI agent on the hunt for a female serial killer. Why she says this new character is similar to her previous roles.
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37: David Muir, the most trusted anchor in America, the most watched anchor in America. 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
0: Emmy Rossum is known for getting her hands dirty in some gritty roles, like starring for 9 seasons in the scrappy dark comedy Shameless. Her new project is no different. In Furious, she plays an FBI agent hunting a female serial killer on screen and off screen. She is the show's executive producer, but she says neither of those roles is her most important one. Here's Rhiannon Alley.
38: In your own words, Furious is twisty, twisted crime thriller with two women at the center, and neither one is totally the good guy or the bad guy.
39: Three victims we know of. Neighbors say they saw a woman.
40: Emmy Rossum is getting furious.
39: I believe there's a deeper motivation here.
40: The actress became a household name as Fiona Gallagher in the iconic TV series Shameless.
41: Well, luckily your stupid sister found it first.
40: In Captured Hearts is the emotionally resilient Christine Daae in the 2004 film adaptation of The Phantom of the Opera.
38: Were just 17 mm-hmm. at that time. What stands out the most when you look back on that time in your life?
42: Probably the magic of it. It felt so big and romantic, and so much of my real lived experience was similar to that of the character in Phantom of the Opera. That character had a deep yearning for a father that she had lost who had died, and I certainly have that for my father, who wasn't around when I was a kid.
40: The now Hollywood veteran's newest project?
43: I like the sound you're making. But I love your smile.
40: A Hulu original series, Furious, which she also executive produced. Rossum plays Alice Black, an FBI agent on the hunt for a serial killer.
44: You know this isn't an OD. It's staged.
38: You've played a lot of strong female characters.
42: I always gravitate to the characters who exist in moral gray area. It's more interesting to me. We know that Alice is a victim of violence, and although she doesn't believe she can get justice for herself, she's pursuing justice for others.
44: I just need information about Adrian Murado. I found your 302 from 2010. You suspected him of trafficking girls. I think it's possible that one of the girls he trafficked might have killed him.
40: On her quest for justice, Agent Black is on a collision course with the killer, who has an agenda of her own.

0: Also starring in Furious, Lola Pettigrew as Catherine, the shape-shifting villain who is trying to understand the trauma of her own past.
1: The show really upends the idea of a perfect victim. I think in life and society quite often, and in TV and film, in order for someone to feel like they can receive or deserve justice or dignity after surviving something, it feels like they have to be a morally perfect person, a quote-unquote good person, and that's just not true.
2: Female serial killers are obviously extremely rare.
3: Yeah.
2: What was the significance of making that character female?
3: The psychological story of how a woman would get to that point was what was really, you know, drew me to the project. That became the engine of the show, which was these two women who've both been victims of violence. How did they deal with what happened to them? Where did they put that in their lives? What choices did they make? And they both made really different choices.
0: Furious is Elizabeth Merriweather's latest project, best known for creating hits like New Girl, starring Zooey Deschanel.
4: You know what's funny? When I saw your ad on Craigslist, I thought you were women.
0: And The Dropout with Amanda Seyfried.
5: I'm going to drop out of Stanford. This machine is going to change the world.
0: Her producing prowess now funneled into the Hulu original crime thriller.
6: Three names are listed as confidential informants with plea deals.
3: It's not a whodunit, obviously, because we know who the killer is in the first few minutes of the show. It's a whydunit. It's a like psychological kind of unearthing of who these two women are and why they do the things they do.
0: Merriweather also tapped to pen the screenplay to the upcoming film adaptation of Britney Spears' memoir, The Woman in Me.
2: It was announced that you are going to be penning the Britney Spears biopic.
3: I am.
2: Is there anything you can tell us about it?
3: I can't.
2: Nothing.
3: But I'm so excited, and it's a dream job.
0: For Rossum, life these days is a juggling act. The 39-year-old actress is also mom to her 5-year-old daughter and 3-year-old son, who she shares with her husband, director Sam Esmail. The couple have been married for nearly 10 years.
2: And I want to know how you do it all.
7: Well, that's the problem, right? Trying to do it all.
2: Mm-hmm.
7: And I think the pressure comes from within. This is the one job that you get to have that's like for life. So for me, it's really special. It's really important. And I think it's really important for me to remember, as I'm a reforming perfectionist, we don't have to do it all. But I think you have to learn it over and over and over again. It really is a question of forgiving ourselves for not being able to be everything to everyone all the time.
8: Our thanks to Rhiannon and Emmy for that conversation. And thank you for streaming with us. I'm Perry Russum. ABC News Live is here for you anytime with the latest news, context, and analysis. 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
12: We're tracking several stories breaking this evening. 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
16: Right now on ABC News Live Weekend, the wildfire emergency in Washington State. A neighborhood gone, cars melted away, only chimneys remaining from houses. The urgent effort to get the flames under control. Plus the summer scorcher, more than 45 million people from California to the Dakotas on alert for dangerous heat, the potential record-breaking temperatures, and how soon it could start to cool down. And the deadly shooting at an Idaho In-N-Out burger. What investigators in the restaurant chain are now saying about the victims and the shooter. ABC News Live Weekend starts right now. I'm Micah Josh in New York. We're going to begin with the statewide emergency in Washington State. Fast-moving fires consuming entire blocks of homes. The flames prompting evacuations. And the governor...
20: From ABC News, I'm Chuck Sievertson. Iranian state media report that the country's foreign minister says negotiations with Oman concerning the Strait of Hormuz are in their final stages, but there are no details yet. Mideast allies pressured President Trump to call off attacks on Iran. This after Iran made threats of counterattacks. In Jordan, ABC's Matt Rivers.
21: Notably, Saudi Arabia has been very vocal publicly and privately urging the U.S. to de-escalate so its oil facilities wouldn't be targeted again by Iran. Iranian state media reported earlier that the country's foreign minister made calls to warn regional leaders about any escalation.
20: And states including Michigan and Georgia now joining Minnesota, reporting hacks into their water systems. Federal officials say Iran is suspected. ABC News senior investigative correspondent Aaron Katursky.
22: The FBI and the EPA are actively warning state officials in at least seven states, and it could grow beyond that, to disconnect their systems from the internet, or at least use a system that has some kind of a breaker. They're also urging utilities how to, you know, figure out how to revert to manual controls in the event that automated systems are somehow compromised.
20: Israel says it has problems with the Hamas disarmament deal. Israel says it won't withdraw until Hamas completely disarms. Hamas says it won't disarm until Israeli troops leave, stop bombing, and allow more humanitarian aid in. Three fires in Spokane, Washington have burned over 5,000 acres. Officials estimate at least 600 structures damaged or destroyed. California fire crews are fighting fires in the Sierra Nevadas and elsewhere in Central California. Utility PG&E spokesperson Jeff Smith says they'll notify customers of any necessary outages.
23: Sometimes we need to de-energize our lines so firefighters can get into the areas that they need to in order to fight the fire. Or just making sure that we, you know, protect our infrastructure so we can keep the power on for folks.
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20: Police confirmed three people were killed, another five were injured when a gunman opened fire outside a fast food restaurant yesterday in Twin Falls, Idaho. ABC's Jacqueline Lee.
26: The chaos erupting around 2:30 in the afternoon Saturday.
27: Oh, my God.
26: People in the parking lot running for their lives.
28: If you're in the area of In-N-Out, have reported of a possible active shooter.
26: Multiple law enforcement agencies scrambling to the scene, blocking off the nearby roads and surrounding the area. The gunman also dead.
20: No word about a possible motive. Two Greek firefighting helicopters collided in midair today as they were battling a wildfire west of Athens, sending one aircraft crashing. Two crew members were killed. August 1st was President Trump's deadline for federal agencies to develop a framework for conducting government assessments of AI tools before public release. It follows the discovery of at least two systems going rogue to conduct their own cyber attacks. ABC's Rebecca Jarvis.
0: President Trump saying his administration is trying to strike a balance between safety and innovation.
1: We're looking at controls. We're also making sure that we lead.
0: But as AI continues to advance, growing concerns about where the technology could go and with how rapidly the technology is changing.
2: If we uplink now, Skynet will be in control of your military.
3: But you'll be in control of Skynet, right?
0: Questions remain about how long humans can keep control over their creation before life imitates art.
20: Chuck Sievertson, ABC News.
4: Shoot, go, just go, go, go, go.
26: Multiple people killed after a gunman opened fire at an In-N-Out burger joint in Twin Falls.
28: We're getting inundated with calls, reports of multiple people down.
26: The chaos erupting around 2:30 in the afternoon Saturday.
5: Oh my God. What is happening? What is happening?
26: People in the parking lot running for their lives.
28: If you're in the area of In-N-Out, have report of a possible active shooter.
26: Multiple law enforcement agencies scrambling to the scene, blocking off the nearby roads and surrounding the area.
6: It was a very chaotic scene, one of the busiest locations in all of southern Idaho. We have literally hundreds of people that were in some way, shape, or form in the area of this restaurant at the time.
26: At least two people killed and several others injured. The gunman also dead, as police now work to find a motive.
6: We believe that the threat to the community is over. The suspected shooter in this incident is deceased.
26: Among the victims, an employee who worked at the store. In-N-Out's president sharing the news in a statement online, writing, "My heart is broken. We lost one of our beautiful associates tonight. She was taking care of our most important asset, our customers, and her life was taken."
7: The Twin Falls Police Department also saying in a statement that first responders are continuing to process the scene and investigate a motive. Back to you.
27: All right, Jacqueline Lee, thank you. Police in the Bahamas say 10 Americans are safe after a seaplane crash. Investigators say preliminary information indicates that while attempting to take off, the aircraft encountered heavy boat traffic, turned left and hit a dock, then partially overturned. Video shows nearby boaters helping get everyone off the plane safely before it sank. No injuries were reported. And now to a possible breakthrough in the war with Iran. In a major turn, President Trump says he's canceling a planned attack this weekend, pointing to some progress in peace talks. Matt Rivers is in Amman, Jordan with the latest.
21: So after what was an excruciatingly tense several days here in this part of the world, while this entire region waited to see what the United States would do in Iran after President Trump made those escalating threats of large-scale attacks inside the country, I think safe to say most people in this part of the world are breathing a sigh of relief this morning after President Trump overnight walked back those threats of attacks, saying he was canceling those large-scale attacks because, as he put it, he thinks a deal could be rapidly reached. He said that any deal between the Iranians and the United States would include what he called the elimination of the Iranian nuclear threat and also the reopening of the Strait of Hormuz. So far, we have not heard anything specifically from any government official in Iran, nothing on the record or anything like that. So we're not exactly sure what the Iranians are thinking about all of this. But if you listen to President Trump, he believes that a deal is close. It's worth noting that we heard from regional allies of the United States. I'm thinking mainly of Saudi Arabia, who really was struck quite hard earlier this week with drones targeting state-run oil facilities in that country. Saudi Arabia, both publicly and privately, was really lobbying the White House to de-escalate. They were afraid that if the United States went forward with these large-scale attacks, that the Iranian retaliatory response would be absolutely devastating to the Saudi economy. So that clearly seems to have played a role in the White House's decision there. President Trump's post online also alluded to regional allies asking him to cancel these attacks. So it seems like he took that into consideration as well. One final note, though, I'll make here is that we have been here many times before since this all started in late February. It follows a similar playbook. President Trump launches some attacks. He then says the big one's coming. The next attack's going to be even bigger. We're going to wipe Iran off the map, as he said in the past. And then he walks back from the brinksmanship, says there's a deal about to be reached, only for the bombing to start all over again. So I think if you're skeptical, like we've been here before, we have been, reserve the right to that skepticism, but still a breath of relief, I think, for this part of the world after President Trump canceled those attacks. Back to you.
27: All right, Matt, thank you. Now to Greece, where authorities say two crew members are dead after two helicopters crashed while fighting wildfires. Local fire officials say each helicopter had a crew of two on board. They say the other helicopter crew survived. Investigators are working to determine what caused the collision. Extreme heat, dry conditions, and strong winds are making the wildfires in Europe difficult to get under control. And off the coast of Indonesia, officials say at least five people are dead and dozens are missing after a ferry caught fire. The country's search and rescue agency says 225 people were rescued off the coast of Madura Island. They say 271 passengers and crew members were on board. An investigation is underway into the cause of the fire. A new police body camera video shows the dramatic rescue of a two-year-old from an alleged kidnapper in Atlanta. The mother called 911 and said she was dropping off an Instacart order when her car was stolen. Officers were able to find the car and the child, then arrest the suspect. Here's ABC's Morgan Norwood.
8: Hey, hands up! Hands up! Hands up!
9: Heart-pounding moments in Atlanta as police converge on this stolen vehicle with a two-year-old inside.
8: Get out the car. Slow.
9: The rescue captured on police body camera video after the child's mother called 911 to report her car had been stolen with her daughter inside.
11: Someone just stole my car, and it has my two-year-old daughter in it.
9: The incident happening Thursday afternoon, the frantic mother telling the operator she was dropping off an Instacart order. When she came outside, her vehicle was gone.
12: You said your daughter's inside the vehicle?
11: Yes.
9: Police from the auto crimes unit jumping into action, utilizing license plate readers to track the car's movements.
14: We were able to ascertain the license plate, and I immediately began tracking it.
9: Eventually tracking the car to this parking lot.
8: Hands on the window now!
9: Immediately ordering a man out of the car.
8: Get out of the car. Slow.
9: Then rescuing the toddler.
11: It's okay, baby. It's okay. It's okay, baby.
9: 21-year-old Celine Martin arrested for kidnapping, among other charges. This morning, that child back safe with her mother, thanks to quick-thinking officers.
14: They were able to be there in a minute or two and get eyes on this vehicle. It was rather remarkable.
15: And that two-year-old is back home safe. Officers say it didn't take long before she was asking them for high fives, even offering to share her sippy cup. Just a remarkable ending to what could have been a tragic day. Back to you.
27: All right, Morgan. Thank you. Coming up, the unbearable rise in bear sightings across the country. What's behind the increase in these close encounters? Also ahead, grief, growth, a lot of laughs. Comedian Kev on Stage talks about his deeply personal new show, Grief Sucks, and the exciting new chapter of this growing entertainment empire.
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29: Super Bowl 61 is coming.
18: Let's go, let's go, let's go!
29: And everyone's going.
8: Okay, let's go!
30: Let's go!
8: Come on, let's go! Let's go, let's do it!
29: Because once the game starts...
31: Let's go! You better get on that bus!
32: Well, don't just stand there!
29: Everything else... stops.
33: There are three victims we know of. The suspect is female, white, late 20s.
34: Female serial killers. They kill for power, control.
35: Why is she telling us who's next?
36: You have no idea who you're dealing with.
33: I've been waiting for you.
37: Fox Hollow is like a killing field.
38: When the documentary came out, we immediately began getting leads. There is another suspect, and it wasn't Mark Goodyear.
39: We're so close to solving this. We just need the one person who connects everything.
0: So when I interview Mark this time, what should I ask him?
38: Ask him if he'll talk to me.
27: Welcome back. Here's a look at Katmai National Park and Preserve in Alaska, courtesy of the National Park Service. These brown bears fish for migrating salmon from mid-June to mid-October to bulk up for winter. It's peak season for bear run-ins, not just in Alaska, but also in a number of neighborhoods across the country, from Tahoe to the Rockies to even Connecticut. These bears, yeah, they're getting bolder.
1: Get them out of there.
27: As the summer heats up,
1: cowbell.
27: So too are bear sightings across the country. Rummaging through unlocked cars, garbage bins, even finding their way inside homes. This family of bears seen here lounging on a porch, nibbling at a bird feeder. Another in this suburban neighborhood charging at a child before a husky fends it off. Colorado Parks and Wildlife says there's been a 155% increase in bear activity this year in Douglas County between Denver and Colorado Springs. According to the Wall Street Journal, in California, South Lake Tahoe police have received 174 bear calls already this year, compared to 97 at this time last year. The reason? Bear populations have increased due to conservation efforts, and experts believe they're being forced into more populated areas due in part to climate change.
2: That they're an opportunistic animal that's going to look for the easiest way to get food. And if one thing remains consistent and constant, it's humans. So the bear has nowhere to go.
27: So what can people do to stop scenes like these? Take a look at this GoPro video from the Nevada Department of Wildlife. They're now using specially trained Carolean bear dogs to haze this black bear who had become comfortable around people and human food. Once released back into the wild, professionals perform what's called aversive conditioning, giving the bear a bad experience on its way out so it stays in the wild. The situation in Lake Tahoe has become unbearable. Watch this one break into Walton Patricia Prudwell's home last November, helping itself to the refrigerator.
3: Well, he was huge. He went in, got what he wanted. He'd finish it on the bed, and then he'd go back to the refrigerator, get something else. He was in the house probably for an hour.
27: First break-in in 16 years. Now, hiring a company to wire their doors and windows with electricity. But experts say if you do happen to come face-to-face with a hungry bear...
2: The key thing is not to panic. Put your hands up, hey bear, firmly, back away slowly.
27: Hand up, guys, okay? Experts say, listen, gets worse in August and September. That's because bears pack on the calories for winter, so lock the trash, take down the bird feeders, and if you see one, don't run. All right, coming up here on ABC News Live, grief sucks, and comedian Kev on stage wants you to laugh about it, what he's saying about his new comedy tour.
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27: Welcome back. He spent years making millions of people laugh online and on stage. And now, comedian, creator, and producer Kev on Stage is sharing his most personal story yet. ABC's Morgan Norwood sat down with the comedian to discuss his comedy tour, his hit series, and what he's working on next.
12: If you ever see me and I'm smiling or laughing at my phone, it is because I am watching our next guest right here. I am so excited to be joined by Kevin Fredericks, better known as Kev on Stage. Kev, thank you so much
14: thank
12: for joining
14: you.
12: Us. We've already established that we are cousins.
14: We're cousins.
12: Family here at
14: Twin
12: this point. Twin and them. So good to have you here on ABC News Live. I mean, I know you know what your calendar looks like, but
14: yeah.
12: Let me give you your flowers. You got a podcast.
14: Yeah.
12: You've got a series.
14: Yeah.
12: Then you've got a comedy show.
14: Yeah.
12: I mean, talk to me about this season of life that you're in right now. How does it feel?
14: It feels like two kids in college. And that is very motivating.
12: Yeah.
14: You know, because the thing is, they ask for the tuition before school starts.
12: Mm.
14: So once I saw that, I said, oh, I got to go to work. But no, truthfully, it's like I get to do what I love. So it's easy to do. Like, it is tiring. You know, I don't want to make it seem like it's just, you know, easy to do. But it's like, I dreamt of moments like this when I was working regular jobs, about to get fired all the time for dreaming about this and being a terrible employee as well.
12: At the bank.
14: They should have fired me. I'm actually surprised I lasted that long. But now the fact that I get to do it, I really enjoy what I'm doing. Like, this is part of my job, and it's amazing to be here.
12: Well, I'm curious how you got into this, because you're churchy.
14: I am churchy.
12: You're really churchy.
14: I love it.
12: And you don't curse.
14: No.
12: Your comedy is clean.
14: Yeah.
12: I know you started in the church.
14: Yeah.
12: How does that influence your style?
14: I think it's a big part of who I am. I say it's a big part of my core programming. I think it's also the black church was how I learned to perform. Like,
12: yeah.
14: We had talent shows.
12: Yes.
14: I played the drums.
12: Mm-hmm.
14: And I later played the bass and the keys, sang the choir. So, you know, there's a joke amongst musicians and singers, like, the black church is the conservatory for a lot of us, because you got up there and you had to sing every Sunday. You had to go to rehearsal. So I'm very grateful for that experience. And my family was very funny, and they're also very active in church. So I think it was all, as the Bible says, all things work together.
12: They really do. And, you know, you're so right about the black church and mm-hmm. comedy and performing. If you look at an Easter speech in a black
14: exactly.
12: church, that is a comedy show in of itself. But it's public speaking. It taught us so much.
14: Yeah.
12: So you're right. So we know that you're also back for season two of A Safe Space, where mm-hmm. you play an underqualified therapist trying to help couples work through some of their relationship issues. Where did this idea come from? Where do you get these sketch ideas from?
14: So Couples Therapy is a show on Showtime.
12: Yes.
14: Me and my wife watch, and they are very serious.
12: Dr. Lorna
14: is very, and she takes those very crazy situations right to the face, no reaction. So me and Melissa watched that for years, and I just one day I literally woke up in the middle of the night and I was like, I could do a comedic spin on this. Just comedians that I know, comedian actors, come up with some crazy scenarios and improv the jokes, and I think it'd be really funny. And by the grace of God, it was like, it clicked immediately. People got it. It resonated. And it's a smash success.
12: Why do you think it has resonated with so many people?
14: You know what's funny? At first, I just thought it was funny. But now when I read the comments, some people can't tell that it's not a real show.
12: No.
14: And season two, that happened season one. I was like, okay, maybe we'll add more jokes. You know, I'll leave in me breaking character. People will know for sure. People are like, this guy doesn't have good training. I'm like, well, I don't have any training.
12: The woke guy, I can, you know, yes. The Grand Rising, I can empathize
14: there's
12: with that.
14: Some, there's some truth to a lot
12: there's
14: of those.
12: There's some truth to a lot of
14: but yeah, people DM those actors and like, you need to treat your husband better. Like, that, they should not married
12: not,
14: to
12: they're
14: him.
12: They're not married.
14: There's a whole nother husband.
12: Disclaimer, they are not really married
14: on
12: this show.
14: They are acting. It's airing on Instagram. But
12: and
14: yeah.
12: And it's all improv?
14: It's not all improv. Like, you know, Rich Washington and I create the scenarios, but a lot of it is improv. The funniest things that you see is the comedians bringing those characters to life. So we do create the scenarios and the setups and things like that. And then something funny happens. We'll be like, oh, I broke character too much to even be yes. using. Let's do that again. But yeah, credit to the comedians. They are what makes the show work.
12: Yeah, and it's resonated with so many people. So now we know that you're getting ready to hit the road with your Grief Sucks comedy tour. Mm-hmm. And it's about as honest as you can get. It talks about yeah. grief. It talks about your trauma. You've talked about losing your brother. Mm-hmm. How is it that you're able to find so much joy, even as you're still grieving and bringing so much joy to so many other people?
14: Yeah, I think, you know, grief is a thing that we all have to deal with. It's a process, and I don't think I have it covered. I'm trying to get through it. And I think what I've learned is you will always be grieving, and grief doesn't only have to be sadness. I'm choosing to focus on the humor side of it and how that's helped me cope. But there are pockets of the show where it's like it gets very serious and somber. But for the most part, I'm using humor as a vehicle to talk about my grief and open up people to concern

0: there's no one way to grieve. You know, there's from day to day, moment to moment, hour to hour, it might look different, but you don't have to stop living your life and you don't have to only be sad. I think, at least for me, I associated grief. The only way I could honor the people that I love was being sad and somber. But I think you can honor them in laughter, your anger, your frustration, your memories. It's all grief. And I think all your feelings are valid here. And it's okay to laugh about it. Like, I'm going to make you laugh about something you didn't think you could laugh about. Yeah. But if you think about it, Black people, we be laughing.
1: We be laughing a lot.
0: In situations you shouldn't be laughing.
1: And the funniest things happen in funerals.
0: If I've been having the funniest experiences in a funeral, in a repast, at a wake.
1: The repast,
0: like,
1: yes.
0: Crazy stuff happens. One time at a funeral, the two pastors were battling over who could out-sing each other at the graveside. And that was the funeral I went to before my brothers. And I was looking, my brother was there, and we looking at each other like, I can't believe this is happening. So I'm not the only one that's had a funny funeral. So there's humor there. There's humor in everything. So I choose to find the humor in grief.
1: And we are so looking forward to that. Kev on Stage, it's great having you here ABC News Live. And remember, the Grief Sucks tour kicks off on August 14th with stops all across the country.
2: 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I'm Micah Giacci. 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
14: This is the moment dancers dream of. 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Are you ready?
15: I was recording the Seven Psalms album. 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
18: I'm Marcus Moore in Doha, covering the war in the Middle East. 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
19: Every year, millions of people from around the world visit our nation's capital. Its majestic landmarks are home to the very halls where democracy takes shape. But there's a hidden history here, especially on Pennsylvania Avenue.
20: I wake up every morning in a house that was built by slaves.
19: In 2016, former First Lady Michelle Obama called attention to that history during a speech at the DNC, sparking a firestorm online.
21: A lot of people were surprised by that because they don't really know much about the history of slavery in this country. And they don't like to think about these harder, darker, more difficult aspects of American history.
19: Mrs. Obama's simple statement exposed a complex truth that's often overlooked, that the White House stands tall in part due to the unpaid labor of enslaved people who are involved in every

0: aspect of its construction. Her comment inspired an ambitious question that for America's 250th anniversary, we set out to answer. Could we find the living descendants of the enslaved people who built the White House, an endeavor that's never been accomplished before?
1: ABC News, I'm Chuck Sievertson. Three fires in Spokane, Washington have burned over 5,000 acres. Officials estimate at least 600 structures have been damaged or destroyed. Fire crews are fighting fires in Central California. PG&E's Jeff Smith says they're monitoring whether any power line should be de-energized.
2: Vegetation does not take a long time to dry out, and when you have that dry vegetation, it always increases the possibility of wildfires.
1: Iran's foreign minister says negotiations with Oman on the Strait of Hormuz are in their final stages, but there are no details yet. That from Iranian state media. Mideast allies pressured President Trump to call off attacks on Iran, this after Iran made threats of counterattacks. Senator Bernie Moreno, in a video on X today, said his former son-in-law and fellow Ohio lawmaker, Congressman Max Miller, should not be serving in the House and should seek professional help. Miller defending himself against allegations of domestic abuse. This is ABC News.
3: Because before that, enslaved Americans were only recorded as property. Alongside the cattle and the pigs, they weren't documented as human beings with their own full lives.
0: Over 2 years of painstaking work, the researchers went through hundreds of records across several states, looking for names of the enslaved and attempting to piece together a family tree that would connect the past with the present.
3: I didn't necessarily think that we could find living descendants, but you never really know if something's possible until you look.
0: There were false hopes and dead ends.
4: The whole team worked on it, which is like 20 plus genealogists. And then once we had a good sense of the best candidates to bring forward, there were four or five of us that slogged away at that for 2 years, really, before we found Ashley.
0: Ashley Swain, neuroscience PhD and mother of three, a potential living descendant.
4: There was a lot of ups and downs here. Finding Ashley, it was like a celebration when we finally figured it out, because it was a lot of work.
0: But first, her identity had to be confirmed.
4: Hi, Ashley?
5: Hi, yes.
0: Okay. To ensure that the information we had was accurate.
4: We believe that your ancestor made some very important contributions to our country. So I just have a few questions for you.
5: Okay.
4: So is your mom Jackie Smith?
5: Yes, Jacqueline, yep, Smith. Yep.
4: Okay. And then her father is Robert Smith?
5: Yes.
4: Okay. And did he die in 2005?
5: That's about right, yep.
4: Okay. I'm talking to the right person. That's really great news.
0: After that cliffhanger, Ashley was eager to learn more.
6: Okay, so I'm beginning my packing.
0: So we invited her to Washington, D.C., and she wanted her mother, Jackie, by her side.
7: We trained to Washington, D.C.
6: So very excited. Seems surreal. I wonder what they're going to say. I wonder who it is. The suspense is like killing me.
7: Here we go.

0: Their destination? The oldest private residence in D.C., the Octagon Museum. And after a busy morning of travel, it was finally time to reveal our incredible discovery.
1: Hello?
2: Oh, you're looking good.
1: All right, you must be Ashley. You both look great. Welcome
2: Thank
1: to
2: you.
1: D.C. You made it in from Philly.
2: Yes.
1: You came in from the ATL.
2: I did, yes.
1: Oh, okay. Now, how far back do you know your family history? Or what generation do you go back to that you can remember?
2: Grandfather passed before I was born. Grandma died just before I was born.
1: And that knowledge passed away with them?
2: Yep.
1: So we're going to go in the dining room. Mm-hmm. We have some people that are waiting there that are going to help you unravel your family history. You ready?
2: Yes.
1: You ready?
2: I am.
1: You ready?
2: Excited.
1: Come on. Wow, wow, wow.
3: Hi, how you doing?
4: Hi, Ashley.
1: Lindsay and her fabulous team, they have uncovered some incredible information about one of your ancestors that is truly first of its kind. So before we get to that, just hearing that, what's going through your mind?
5: I just said, oh, wow.
1: Right?
5: Yeah. I think for me, it's just excitement, nervousness, you know, all the things. It's just like, how did I get here?
1: Lindsay, the table is yours.
6: So I'm going to just share with you, if we all can just pass these down. Mm-hmm. What we want to do is make connections between each individual. So you'll see Ashley, you're on the bottom here, and then Jackie, your grandfather, Ashley, and your father, Robert Smith. This generation, James Peter Smith and Beatrice Marie Hicks. This is your first great-grandparents. Your second great-grandparents are James Hicks and Fanny Rome. Your third great-grandparents are William Hicks and Sarah E. Ambush. They're from Washington, D.C. And then your fourth great-grandfather and grandmother are Calvert Ambush and Patsy Cried.
1: At the top, we see Calvert Ambush. Can you please tell us the significance of this gentleman in American history?
6: Your fourth great-grandfather, Calvert Ambush, was one of the enslaved men who built the White House. One of the most iconic landmarks in America.
5: Really? Oh, my goodness.
3: Yes, ma'am.
5: Oh, my goodness.
1: Your great-great-great-grandfather helped build
5: the White House.
1: The White House.
5: Wow. And a little teary-eyed.
1: To know that you have an ancestor that has such a significant role in our country's history?
5: Yes.
0: Calvert Ambush, a name reclaimed, an ancestral family connection restored.
1: And Lindsay, how were you able to determine this? How do you go about with enslaved individuals to get the information?
6: We know that Calvert was one of the people who built the White House from this payroll record.
1: Is this a first for a genealogical organization to be able to link a living descendant to an enslaved individual like this who worked on the White House?
6: Yes, this is the first time we've been able to make the connection. It's incredible that the two of you are sitting here with me. I've been looking for you for 2 years.
1: Vince, I want to bring you in on the conversation here.
3: Yeah.
1: Just give us the historical context.
3: We know the original White House begun construction in 1792, but then, after the White House was burned in 1814, in 1829, President Andrew Jackson had the North Portico built. And that's where we find Calvert Ambush employed.
5: Oh, my goodness.
1: And the North Portico, that is the iconic shot.
3: Yeah.
1: Of the White House. Have you been to the White House?
5: Maybe when I was a kid?
3: Well, look, we have some images of the early plans of the White House with the North Portico.
1: Wow.
3: Here, the floor plan here.
1: Wow.
5: Oh,
3: here's
5: goodness.
3: An early picture from the 19th century, an etching there.
1: And this part of the White House looks very much still the same.
3: That's right. When we think of the White House, we think of the North Portico as its defining feature. And you can see here throughout history, right, important events have happened there. So here is the funeral of President Warren G. Harding in 1923. Here is President John F. Kennedy.
1: Wow.
3: And here, of course, is First Lady Michelle Obama and President Barack Obama on the North Portico.
5: This is what I thought about.
1: Why?
5: I mean, I'm going back to the moment when President Obama was first elected
4: I was an undergraduate at Spelman College, and to know that I'm a descendant of someone who helped build the White House, where the first Black African American president was, it gives me goosebumps, and it's like something I would have never thought or imagined.
1: There are some mixed emotions with a revelation like this.
3: Mine are mixed as a historian, because my ancestors were also enslaved. And it makes me think that there's a larger history of the contributions of Black people to this country that are not well known and not widely acknowledged. And I'm proud, but also frustrated that often those people are disparaged as if they made no contribution, as if by virtue of being enslaved, they didn't count, as if by virtue of not being powerful people, they didn't matter. And they clearly did.
1: And Jackie, for you to know that he did this hard work, this back-breaking work with such little recognition, are you delighted that now more people are going to be aware?
2: Oh, yes. I'm definitely going to tell my family, because I'm looking at the names at the top. Patsy, that's two of my cousins' names.
1: Wow.
2: The names that's on here, it's like my cousins have these names.
1: Wow. And that's, and you didn't know, this is the first time you're seeing the tree like that, yet these names are passed down.
2: I'm just looking at the names. Families, like, all in there, yes.
1: And there's more to Calvin. There's more to his story.
0: Coming up, Ashley and Jackie venture around Washington, D.C. to learn more details about their ancestor, Calvert.
7: It feels surreal. The fact that this is the original document, I almost don't want to touch it.
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1: With a revelation like this, how were you able to find Ashley to make this happen?
6: We start with things like payroll records, and we just need to have focused time and attention on those records.
0: And those records are key. So the next day, Ashley and Jackie headed to the National Archives to meet up with Jesse Holland, a George Washington University professor.
9: Hi, I'm Jesse Holland.
10: Hi, Ashley.
2: Hi, Jackie.
0: Inside this building, the most historically and legally significant documents in the country are preserved.
10: I've never been in here before.
9: It is an absolutely gorgeous building.
0: Holland is an author and expert on the untold history of enslaved labor in Washington, D.C.
9: I know you have a famous ancestor who helped work on the White House. In this box, we have the receipts. This is how we know enslaved African Americans were used in the construction of the White House. The government rented these slaves from their white slave masters. And here in this record, we can find a name that should look very familiar.
0: This 197-year-old document is the authentic handwritten government payroll from 1829. Listing some of the men who worked on the construction of the White House.
9: So if we look down this side.
7: I see him.
0: Including their ancestor, Mr. Calvert Ambush, who worked a total of 36 days in the hot summer of 1829.
7: Calvert Ambush.
9: How much did they pay him? We see up here in this column that they have 75 cents, which was absolutely nothing.
7: Yep.
9: Because the money never went to the enslaved Africans. It went to their slave masters. You can actually see his name right here, William Carr. He was the owner of the enslaved worker, Calvert Ambush. How does it feel to see his name on this?
7: Surreal. The fact that this is the original document, I almost don't want to touch it. So.
11: Right.
0: And it's not just the White House. Professor Holland tells us enslaved labor was also used to build the United States Capitol, the very seat of democracy, including the iconic dome.
11: From the bottom floors all the way to the Statue of Freedom sitting on top, it would not be there without the blood, sweat, and tears of enslaved Africans.
0: In fact, between 1792 and 1829, more than 200 enslaved individuals helped build both structures, though experts believe it was many more.
11: It gives us a little bit of ownership of the president's house because it's written right here.
2: It's unbelievable.
0: Professor Holland took Ashley and Jackie around the Capitol.
11: This mall was nothing like we see today.
0: To help them envision what it looked like some 200 years ago. Back then, Washington, D.C. had become a hub of the domestic slave trade, a place where human beings were bought and sold in the shadow of the nation's most powerful institutions.
11: All of this was more of a slave market. There were slave markets over on Pennsylvania Avenue, and despite it being the nation's front yard, enslaved Africans were brought down to this area and were sold. One of the more famous places they had slave sales was over near the Smithsonian Air and Space Museum. It's called Roby's Tavern.
0: Back in the day, slave pens and markets would have been seen on both sides of the National Mall. For enslaved laborers like Calvert Ambush, there were also no formal accommodations.
11: The slaves that were used in the construction of the White House, they, of course, didn't live in the White House.
7: Yeah.
11: They lived right outside. All of the area you see behind us when they were constructing the U.S. Capitol, it was actual slave tent city.
0: Enslaved laborers split the stone at nearby quarries, transporting it upriver and towing it to Washington, where they built roofs, walls, and columns. This original sandstone block sits in the U.S. Capitol today.
11: This sandstone, while used for the U.S. Capitol, was also one of the main building blocks for the White House. It was enslaved Africans like your ancestor that put his hands on this.
10: I don't think I ever imagined the historical context,
11: right,
10: and how his work, his hands, had just a place in all of these buildings.
2: It's overwhelming. Just to know that it was tents all down this mall,
11: mm-hmm,
2: and look at it now.
0: Indeed, at the heart of the American story is a contradiction.
3: Thomas Jefferson penned the Declaration of Independence, saying that all men are created equal, and it was a lie. Thomas Jefferson owned slaves.
0: Jefferson wasn't alone. At least a dozen U.S. presidents owned enslaved people. One of them was a man named John Freeman, who was owned by Jefferson and later sold to President Madison. Which brings us back to our descendants. We originally asked Ashley and Jackie to meet us at the Octagon House because a very important person in Calvert Ambush's story once lived here. His uncle, John Freeman. Professor Vince Brown took us to the basement where the original slave quarters from the 1800s are still intact.
3: Calvert Ambush's story doesn't end with slavery. He was freed. He was emancipated by another former slave named John Freeman, who was his uncle.
7: Mm-hmm.
3: And John Freeman lived in this house,
7: wow,
3: when James, yeah, Madison was president, in this basement.
1: He had an uncle,
7: mm-hmm,
1: an uncle who freed him. That's the kind, yeah, of caring family,
7: yeah,
1: yes,
7: yeah,
1: in your DNA.
7: Yeah.
0: The bill of sale and deed of trust records show that John Freeman took out a loan for $620 to buy his nephew's freedom.
1: And that was a lot of money.
7: That was a lot of money.
1: Yep.
3: So when you talk about family, taking care of family.
2: That's it.
3: People struggling,
2: yep. Yep.
3: Right, to better their condition. This is that story.
0: And there's even more to Calvert's story. 10 million names researchers found a marriage license from 1834.
3: Calvert Ambush married. Patsy cried. And they had three children. including Sarah, and that's what brings us to y'all.
5: Oh, my goodness.
1: We're talking about people. You said they were once known. They're not the unknown.
3: Yeah. They were once known by people who loved them, who cared for them.
5: Yeah.
3: And now we can know them again, and that's what this project is about.
0: After tracing the footsteps of their ancestor across the Capitol, Ashley and Jackie are now seeing the White House and its grand north portico for the first time.
5: Oh, wow.
11: Now that you've seen the record with your ancestor, Calvert Ambush, what does it feel like seeing the White House now?
10: Unreal. It feels unreal. I think just even looking at it and understanding more of the history behind it.
2: I have a special place in my heart right now about that building. I feel it right now. I got the chills. I won't walk past it again without stopping here thinking about him.
0: Down in Lafayette Square, there's a modest plaque that was placed near the White House in 2021, acknowledging that enslaved men helped build it. But it's easy to miss.
11: Is that enough? Should more be done so people know the true history of the White House?
10: Absolutely. I think now that we know names and we can now put names to the enslaved African Americans, you can list those, right? And more so the fact that you have descendants who are alive today that are connected to those people. That is big.
2: We know the name, so now we want the name on air.
1: This has been an exciting day. Let's just breathe. I can't imagine if I walked into a place and they just were peppering me with not just your family history, but American history.
5: I feel famous. Never in a million years would I have thought that, you know, one of my great, great, great, great, great, yes, fourth generation grandparents, you know, had a role, right, you know, in building the White House.
1: Jack, what are some of the first phone calls you're going to make when you get out of here?
2: Oh, I'm going to call my sister. And tell her about it, because she's really going to be shocked.
1: You're closer. It's like your great-great-great-grandfather.
2: Right.
1: Like, just thinking about if you've been able to tell your grandparents this information.
2: Wow.
1: What it would have meant to them.
2: A lot. Would have meant a lot.
1: What's the first thing you're going to tell your sons?
5: Guess what? It's going to be the first raise, you know? And I'm going to just tell them about their fifth great grandfather, what he did. I think finding out that you have a relative that has made an impact, you know, that is important. And then being able to recognize his name, say his name, you know.
1: Say his name right now.
5: Say his name, Calvert Ambush, you know. It still gives me goosebumps. Knowing who I am as a person, we have similar connections. You know, the fact that he built something, the fact that one of my degrees is in math, right? You know, and I could have ended up in a career where I was building something.
1: He would be proud to meet you, both of you. He'd be proud. I got to tell you, I'll never forget Mrs. Obama making that speech.
12: I wake up every morning in a house that was built by slaves.
5: I've now found a missing puzzle piece to her speech. I now know one person who built the White House. That in itself is just, yeah, powerful.
0: Recently, I had a chance to let the Obamas know of our breakthrough discovery.
1: ABC News, we went on a journey to discover the names of those enslaved who helped build the White House. And we actually identified a man who helped build the North Portico and found living descendants. And we brought them back.
13: That's fantastic.
1: Together. What is it that you want people to truly understand about those who helped not only build the White House, but this country?
14: That, yeah, we're standing on everybody's shoulders to be here. The whole notion that there are people who are more deserving of being here and enjoying the freedoms of this country, you know, that's just not true, and it's not fair. It's not accurate. There are a lot of people with a lot of different backgrounds who have toiled and died and served to make this country what it is.
0: And expanding that narrative of America is exactly what the 10 Million Names Project hopes to accomplish.
3: One large goal of the 10 Million Names Project is to build a database of all of those names of people who were enslaved so that people can look up their family histories.
0: Their online ancestry database is accessible to the public. And in the coming years, their ultimate goal is to identify all 10 million people who were enslaved in North America, whose names have been lost to history.
3: We would like to, as best we can, find the names of all of them. And knowing their history, I think, helps us understand a much fuller picture of American society.
0: As Ashley and Jackie's journey to Washington, D.C. came to an end, they took a final stroll down the mall with Professor Holland.
11: I know the National Mall has been a place where we've seen some of the darkest parts of U.S. history. But there's also another side to that story. We have people like you who are finding their roots here in the American story.
10: This is the beginning. This is just the beginning.
0: While the atrocities of slavery in America can never be denied, it's also a story of resilience and survival. One that's unfolded right here on this very same mall.
11: As we move forward into the future, the National Mall also became a place of protest, where African Americans and their allies came to make America hold up to its promises of equality and freedom, where we had the I Have a Dream speech just on the other end of this National Mall.
13: I have a dream that one day, this nation will rise up, live out the true meaning of its creed. We hold these truths to be self-evident, that all men are created equal.
0: Generation after generation, brave Americans demanding America live up to its promise from 1776.
11: This is not just a story of slavery. It's a story of hope, a story of overcoming adversity, a story of making America into what it always said it was. And it was people like your ancestors and people like you that helped this country live up to its ideals.
10: And I think that is important, and that is one of the key messages. Their hard work, their labor, their sacrifice was not in vain. You know, we are where we are today because of them.
11: We're not just part of the American story. Yeah. We are the American story.
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0: 2.5 centuries later, the story is still unfolding.
1: I can see the pride that you have in wanting that history. So why is it important?
5: There's a piece of him that's inside of me. To understand whose blood is running through my veins, understand the connections that I have with them, you know, and how we got to where we are today, I think that is amazing.

0: more than ever, America needs a laugh.
1: This guy's kind of cute.
2: Hey, little guy.
0: Idiots. 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
0: Are reporting for duty.
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6: 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Sexist!
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9: I'm Gio Benitez, LaGuardia Airport. This American flight is getting ready for takeoff. Wherever the story is, we'll take you there. 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
10: Hello, I'm Mike Ajachi. Here are some top headlines we're watching at ABC News Live at this hour. The FBI is now asking for tips as investigators work to determine a motive after a gunman opened fire at an In-N-Out restaurant in Idaho. Authorities say at least three people were killed and five others injured. Police say the suspected gunman is also dead. The chaos erupted around 2:30 in the afternoon Saturday as people in the parking lot ran for their lives. We're expecting to hear an update from officials this afternoon, and we will bring that to you live when it happens. And hot and dry conditions are fueling wildfires in the western U.S. More than 5,000 acres have burned across the three fires in Spokane, Washington alone. The fast-moving fires consuming entire blocks of homes and prompting evacuations. The massive plumes of smoke billowing over mountains and neighborhoods. ABC meteorologist Leslie Lopez has the latest.
11: That's right. We do have heat.
12: From ABC News, I'm Chuck Severson. Over 5,000 acres have been burned by three fires in Spokane, Washington. Officials estimate at least 600 structures have been damaged or destroyed. In Washington State, ABC's Alex Stone.
13: Spokane seeing massive plumes of smoke billowing over mountains and neighborhoods. Thick gray clouds covering the skies as air crews desperately try to combat the flames from above. The destructive inferno fueled by hot, dry, and windy conditions, threatening at least 5,000 structures, scorching entire homes in its path.
12: Crews are fighting fires in the Sierra Nevadas and elsewhere in Central California. Utility PG&E is monitoring whether any power line should be de-energized. Iran's foreign minister says negotiations with Oman concerning the Strait of Hormuz are in their final stages, but there are no details yet. That from Iranian state media. Mideast allies pressured President Trump to call off attacks on Iran. ABC's Matt Rivers in Jordan.
14: Iranian state media reported earlier that the country's foreign minister made calls to warn regional leaders about any escalation. And clearly, those threats were taken seriously enough to have those leaders then lobby the White House to stand down.
12: States including Michigan and Georgia joining Minnesota and reporting hacks to their water systems. Federal officials say Iran is suspected. ABC News senior investigative correspondent Aaron Katursky.
15: Security and intelligence officials have been warning this is exactly how Iran would retaliate, that Iran poses just this kind of threat, not only to water systems, but to other critical infrastructures. But the priority now is safeguarding the water supply as the war in Iran is well into its sixth month.
12: Senator Bernie Moreno, in a video on X today, said his former son-in-law and fellow Ohio lawmaker, Congressman Max Miller, should not be serving in the House and should seek professional help. Miller defending himself against allegations of domestic abuse. 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
12: Israel and Hamas appear to be at an impasse in their Trump-announced disarmament deal. It's over who complies first. In an Iowa town, city leaders are working with a structural engineer to assess the damage, identify a cause, and determine whether nearby buildings are at risk after two buildings collapsed Friday. A longtime citizen of Muscatine.
1: The question is, you know, how many more buildings will have to go as they go up the block because of all the shared walls they have?
12: Nobody was hurt in the building collapses. Michigan has a Senate Democratic primary election Tuesday with a fierce battle between progressive former public health official Dr. Abdullah Saeed and moderate Congresswoman Haley Stevens. ABC News political director Avery Harper traveled to the state.
2: Stevens supporters pointing to her experience.
5: Haley Stevens is a fighter. Her push, her work, her drive, she doesn't give up.
2: But back in Detroit, we met voters excited about El Sayed.
6: He's actually looks like he's willing to work for the people.
7: What do you say to Democrats who think that Abdullah Al-Sayed wouldn't be able to win in a general election?
18: I would say look at Trump, because people said that about him, too.
12: The winner faces former Republican Congressman Mike Rogers in November. Flight attendants with WestJet, Canada's second-largest airline, went on strike today in a dispute over pay. Hundreds of flights have been canceled. Chuck Sievertson, ABC News.
19: After law enforcement arriving and beginning their search for the suspect, we had a second officer-involved shooting. No one was injured in that incident, and the Twin Falls police officer involved in that shooting, his actions are now being reviewed by the Jerome Police Department. More information about that incident will be forthcoming in the days to follow. At this time, we can confirm that the suspect, 24-year-old Chad Williams, is deceased from a self-inflicted gunshot wound. Investigators are continuing to review the incident timeline, process evidence, and conduct interviews. Detectives are working up on following leads and working with assisting agencies. At this time, we are still working to determine the full set of circumstances in this incident, including the suspect's actions and possible motivations. The Williams family has been notified, and they are fully cooperating with law enforcement. Their hearts are also broken during this time. For those directly impacted, victim services and support services are being actively coordinated. Crisis counselors will be on hand today until 8 p.m. at Rock Creek Elementary School, and we're making arrangements to continue that service throughout the week. We are in the process of working with the FBI to set up a Seeking Victims website, and we will provide that information as soon as possible. We are asking the public to avoid spreading unverified information. We have seen social media posts identifying the shooter as a gentleman named Amir Manzik. This information is absolutely false. This gentleman has no involvement in this incident whatsoever. We've also seen reports identifying him as a member of a fire department. This is also completely false. Based on the best information we have at this time, we are confident that Mr. Williams acted alone. If you have information related to this incident, please contact our dispatch center at 208-735-4357. If you have any videos, photos, or digital evidence of this incident, we have established a digital media tip line at www.fbi.gov/Twin Falls Shooting. Even the smallest detail may be important to our investigation. We want to recognize the quick response of our first responders, dispatchers, medical personnel, and assisting agencies. Their actions were absolutely critical in securing the scene, providing first aid, and supporting the victims and their families. We do want to highlight that we did have another shooting incident in Twin Falls last night. No injuries were reported in that incident. We can also confirm that this incident is not related in any way to the In-N-Out incident. In light of yesterday's events, we want to assure the community that our law enforcement services remain available. Today and over the coming days, if you request law enforcement assistance, you may be seeing an officer, a deputy, or a trooper from one of our partnering agencies. Today, Mayor Brown has sworn in members from the Meridian Police Department, the Caldwell Police Department, and the Nampa Police Department to assist the Idaho State Police in patrolling the city of Twin Falls. These officers are here to work alongside our officers and help continue to ensure public safety coverage for our citizens and visitors. The type of call that we have described here today is one of the worst incidences a law enforcement official or first responder can respond to. I want to tell the citizens in Twin Falls how proud they should be of the men and women of law enforcement and their first responders, and how they responded to this incident and the bravery they displayed yesterday. Together, our community will get through this. To everyone here in Twin Falls, remain Twin Falls strong and support each other. At this time, I'd like to introduce Special Agent in Charge Robert Bowles with the FBI.
20: Thank you, Chief Hicks. My name is Robert Bowles. I'm the Special Agent in Charge of FBI Salt Lake City, which covers Idaho and Utah. First, on behalf of the FBI, our hearts go out to the victims and to everyone affected by yesterday's tragic shooting. To the families who have lost a loved one, we extend our condolences that are deep and heartfelt. There's no adequate words for a loss so profound, and we are truly sorry. The moment we learned what happened yesterday, our special agents and personnel in Boise and Salt Lake City mobilized immediately. We have committed the full weight of our resources to the Twin Falls Police Department, deploying every investigative and intelligence tool at our disposal. Our evidence response teams and victim services specialists are also on the ground, working tirelessly to support both the investigation and those impacted. The FBI's Victim Services Division, which administers the Victim Services Response Team, will be arriving in Twin Falls to work cooperatively with our local, state, and federal agencies to provide crisis assistance and support victims and their families. We are standing shoulder to shoulder with our local partners. We want to ensure a thorough investigation. We know that videos and images relating to the incident are circulating widely on social media. As the chief said, the FBI has established a dedicated media tip line so that the public can share any footage that they may have. This website is, again, www.fbi.gov/Twin Falls shooting. Once again, www.fbi.gov/Twin Falls shooting. This is an incredibly painful time for the city of Twin Falls and for our entire community. We remain committed to our partners, the victims, their families, and we will work to get the answers that they deserve. I'll now turn it over to Twin Falls County Sheriff Jack Johnson.
21: Thank you. When we talk solidarity, I want to take just a moment. We have our entire city council here, our Board of County Commissioners here. We have representatives from Senator Risch and Crapo's office, as well as a couple of our legislators in the room. This is an event that affects our entire community. Yesterday, our community experienced a tragedy that has shaken us all. On behalf of the men and women of the Twin Falls County Sheriff's Office, Twin Falls County Prosecutor's Office, Coroner's Office, and Board of County Commissioners, I want to extend my deepest and most heartfelt condolences to the families, friends, and loved ones who lost their lives, as well as to those who were injured in today's senseless act of violence in Twin Falls. Our thoughts and prayers are with every person whose life has been forever changed by this heartbreaking event. Incidents like this leave an impact that reaches far beyond the scene. They affect families, co-workers, first responders, and an entire community that now grieves together. While words can never ease the pain of such a loss, we want every victim and every family member to know they are not alone. The people of the Magic Valley will stand with you. I also want to express my sincere gratitude to the law enforcement officers, firefighters, paramedics, dispatchers, emergency medical personnel, hospital staff, and every first responder who answered the call without hesitation. In the face of unimaginable danger and uncertainty, these men and women ran toward the threat to protect others. Their courage, professionalism, and selfless commitment to serving our community reflect the very best of public service. To our community members, thank you for your patience, cooperation, and overwhelming support throughout these difficult days. Your willingness to follow the directions of first responders, your acts of kindness towards one another, and your continued prayers and encouragement have been deeply appreciated. As the investigation continues, we ask for patience and respect for the victims and their families. Today, our focus remains on supporting those who are grieving, caring for the injured, and standing together as a community. The Twin Falls County Sheriff's Office, Prosecutor's Office, and Coroner's Office remain committed to working alongside our law enforcement partners to ensure the safety of our community. We ask everyone to keep the victims, their families, and those affected in your thoughts and prayers in the days ahead. In closing, I want to extend my deepest thanks to the off-duty trooper and the good citizen that engaged the shooter. These people are true heroes in our community, and their actions diverted the shooter and no doubt saved many lives. Thank you very much. I'll now turn the time back over to Lieutenant Steve Gasser.
3: I want to thank everyone for coming today. As we mentioned, we will not be taking questions. There will be a statement coming out later today from city administration to our citizens of Twin Falls. We also encourage members of the public and media to keep an eye on our social media, as we'll be releasing further details at later dates on our social media. That will conclude today's press briefing. Thank you.
4: All right, for more now, let's bring in ABC's Jacqueline Lee, who's been following this story since it broke, along with ABC News contributor and former NYPD Chief of Detectives Robert Boyce. Jacqueline, let's start with you. What more are we learning about the suspect and the victims?
22: Hey, Andrew. So, I mean, some of the biggest takeaways, officials have confirmed that three people did die as a result of this incident. Seven people are injured, two of whom are in critical condition. Now, they did identify, and you'll have to forgive me because we took some notes, so I'm just reading off of them. They did identify the suspect as 24-year-old Chad Williams. They say that he died from a self-inflicted gunshot wound. But, Andrew, something significant that these officials mentioned during this press conference is that there was an off-duty state trooper as well as a Good Samaritan citizen who intervened, returned fire once this shooter, started shooting. And they say as a result of these two individuals who they are commending, they say several lives were saved as a result of this. And of course, they were just thanking those individuals. But, you know, a big thing that we also heard from law enforcement is they said this was one of the most chaotic scenes anyone in law enforcement could experience and see as it unfolded. We said that we heard them say that dispatch heard screams during those 911 calls, and there was a massive rush to get as many resources to the scene as possible. Andrew.
4: All right, Robert, law enforcement identifying the suspected shooter there is 24-year-old Chad Williams. They say his family is fully cooperating with law enforcement. How critical is that cooperation to getting to a motive?
23: It helps a lot because then we can get into social media, his telephone and all those things. And finally, what his motivation was. What's going on here? Midday shooting, fairly busy commercial area, and he walks in with a looks like an AR-15 from what I understand. With a small barrel rifle is what it was, automatic or semi-automatic, doesn't matter. So their input matters, and see what he's thinking and what would drove him to do that. You remember this, the FBI, they have these databases and federal agents as well. You can identify things very quickly, where he bought the gun, where he purchased the gun, how long was he planning this? You can get back from the family as well. It's really important to take a look at these things. The FBI, local police, state police, put them together. Remember, Idaho State murders were 4 years ago and how successful that was. So that collaboration really matters in these things.
4: And, you know, law enforcement say that they're also asking for help from the public. They still want, you know, anybody that was in the area that may have had photos or videos. But something that also struck me in that press conference there, Robert, was a misinformation. Officers actually had to name somebody else whose name's been spreading all over social media to say that this person was not involved in this shooting. So how does that complicate efforts here in this investigation? You know, both asking for the public's help, but then also, you know, juxtaposing that against some misinformation here as well that's been spreading on social media.
23: It's difficult, and that's why it's so important to have these press conferences more, you know, as quick as possible. You should have them every four to eight hours, actually. So when you see something like this, there has a lot of handheld video. You saw this is right next to a highway. A lot of people contributed online with that. They misjudged this individual, and they named him and said it wasn't him. And so that's important to dispel this rumor immediately. So this person is not in jeopardy in any way. And that's the problem with social media, is that it puts things out and people act on it and say misinformation. And that's why it's so important to get this information out.
4: Robert Boyce, Jacqueline Lee, thank you both. We'll have continuing updates right here on ABC News Live throughout the day. Thank you for joining us. I'm Andrew Dimbert. More news up next.
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32: 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You're stepping into the legacy of Dancing with the Stars. Are you ready?
33: Now more than ever, America needs a laugh.
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37: No new info on the guy who did it.
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39: 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Sexist!
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41: Hi, my name is Peter Parker. We used to know each other. But the truth is, I'm not just Peter Parker. I'm Spider-Man.
42: God, that's cool. Here we go.
41: And sometimes, Spider-Man has to do the hard thing, even if it breaks Peter Parker's heart.
43: Let's end this on a high note, huh?
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44: Should we introduce you first?
45: Most people know me from Vanderpump Rules, but I'm a mom, a wife, a podcaster. I'm traumatized by reality TV, but I can't stay away from it. It's like, if they're not on your payroll, they don't get to be in your life. Am I here to ice anyone out?
46: When you said that,
45: don't cut me off. I showed up for you!
46: This time I get to do it on my terms. What could go wrong?
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47: Me personally, I'm thinking Debbie must have needed a break. She probably just left, didn't want to tell anybody. Parents haven't talked to her either. Nobody in Vegas has talked to her either. Well, nobody in Baltimore has talked to her.
48: It's Christmas holidays. I should be thinking about my son's gifts and Christmas and family. And no, on my mother's birthday, I flew out there. My main focus was to find where my sister was. I didn't care who, what, when, where. I just wanted to find her alive. I was out there night and day. From the moment I woke up in the morning, I was constantly driving around. I was putting her face out there, setting up volunteer groups to pass out flyers. Anytime that I would go outside, I would see the desert. And I'm like, could she be out there somewhere?
0: Look, this is Vegas. What's the old slogan they were using? That what goes in Vegas stays in Vegas or something like that? Since Vegas was invented, it was a place that people disappear to. And it's, you know, by extension, a place that people disappear from. And it doesn't mean that a crime's been committed.
1: Again, she could have just left. There could have been some issue. We don't know. The media is all over this. There's pressure from every direction.
47: Debbie's disappearance attracted so much media attention. On the news, Nancy Grace.
2: What happened to Debbie Flores? She doesn't show up for rehearsals. She doesn't show up for a show.
47: Seeing Celeste crying and begging for her little sister's return was so hurtful.
3: There's no hope for her. She is okay.
47: She was everybody's sister, everybody's friend. She couldn't have an enemy. So absolutely, let's find this girl.
4: Detectives learned from Debbie's roommate that she left her apartment prior to her final rehearsal for her show to visit her boyfriend. He was another successful Vegas performer, Jason Griffith, who's also called Blue Griffith.
5: So when you become an artist, you have a nickname as you evolve as an artist in the entertainment industry. And so Jason Blue Griffith is known as Blue.
48: I learned that Jason was a very skilled and trained and professional dancer. I learned that they were dating, and they were dating for a while.
5: He danced with Toni Braxton, and he was in Cirque du Soleil Love. And, you know, these are like major shows in Las Vegas.
6: So the missing persons detectives contacted Jason Griffith.
1: Well, we went to the house where Jason and another man by the name of Louis were living.
6: Jason said Debbie was there, but he said that she never exited her vehicle, that he only spoke to her through the open window on the driver's side of the vehicle. She was only in the driveway for a few minutes and then left.
4: Police also learned from Jason that he had many on-again, off-again girlfriends, and Debbie was just one of them. After detectives speak with Jason, they find that he's cooperative and not particularly suspicious.
0: Other than that, detectives have very little to go on until Debbie's car is spotted across town.
7: Police found her car, a 1997 Chevy Prism. A nearby resident said it sat for

0: those types of things in the car. She's a girl, you know, I gotta have lipstick. I gotta have my whatever you need.
1: That was a shock for me. I had been in that car many, many times with Debbie and with her belongings in it and everything. That to me was, that just indicated that this wasn't going to be good. It wasn't going to turn out good.
2: They searched the car. They searched the trunk. The properties around it were searched. We looked for video, nothing. There was no forced entry into the car. There was no blood in the car, except for the plate being removed and put inside the trunk. There wasn't much there.
3: Discovery of Debbie's car was a critical piece of information in this investigation, and it also started steering the investigation towards a homicide rather than just a straight-out missing person case.
4: My parents are in distress. They're anxious, they're worried, but they're hopeful. There were times where they kind of gave up and thinking that she had already passed, and I wouldn't allow that.
5: So the days pass. There's no body. There's no obvious crime scene. It's as if Debbie just up and vanished into thin air. So detectives hold a news conference, and they want to encourage the public to come forward. Has anybody seen her, heard from her? Anything that they could go on that might be a lead.
6: Good morning. Thank you for attending this press conference this morning to discuss the disappearance of Deborah. We believe that Deborah was last seen on Sunday, December 12th. If anyone has any information regarding the disappearance of Deborah, that they please contact the police department through Crime Stoppers.
7: While detectives wait for tips to come in, they decide to pay Jason Griffith another visit.
2: All we really knew at this point was he was the last person reportedly to have seen her alive. During the interview with Jason, he did indicate that he knew that there was a domestic violence case where Debbie had been beaten.
7: And Jason suggests to police that if anyone had a reason to hurt Debbie, it might be her former boyfriend.
8: I mean, I could make that assessment that, like, you know, this is somebody that hurt her.
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10: 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Nice, right?
11: I met Joel. I knew I met the man I'm going to marry. And then one day, I got a text.
12: She knew something wasn't right.
11: He had a severe sex addiction.
12: And then things got really bad.
13: Betrayal. Dirty secrets.
14: All across America.
15: Good morning.
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14: Wherever we are.
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4: Super Bowl 61 is coming.
5: Let's go, let's go, let's go!
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7: Let's go!
6: Come on, let's go!
8: Let's go!
6: Let's do it!
8: Let's go!
4: Because once the game starts...
9: Let's go! You better get on that bus!
10: What do you mean?
11: Well, don't just stand there. Are
4: you ready? Everything else... stops.
12: I was recording the Seven Psalms album, and I started experiencing hearing loss in my left ear.
13: ABC News, I'm Chuck Sievertson. Negotiations with Oman concerning the Strait of Hormuz are in their final...

0: stages, says Iran's foreign minister, but there are no details yet. That reported by the government media in that country. Mideast allies pressured President Trump to call off attacks on Iran. ABC's Matt Rivers in Jordan.
1: Trump posting online, "I have agreed for the future benefit of the world and likewise the survival of a successful and prosperous Iran to cancel the attacks, subject to being able to rapidly make a deal." He goes on to say any deal would include reopening the Strait of Hormuz and the end of what he calls the Iranian nuclear threat.
0: Three fires in Spokane, Washington have destroyed or damaged at least 600 structures, officials say, with hundreds more threatened. Senator Bernie Moreno in a video on X said his former son-in-law and fellow Ohio lawmaker Congressman Max Miller should not be serving in the House and should seek professional help. Miller defending himself against allegations of domestic abuse. This is ABC News.
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3: I think it's a horrible feeling when you don't know where your loved one is and you don't have no answers. Because the longer you're out there looking for her, the more you're thinking of possibilities and you just keep going and going and going. Could she be out there somewhere?
4: What we know is on December 14th, a missing persons report was filed by Deborah's roommate stating that she had not seen Deborah for a couple of days.
5: Investigators are looking at Debbie's romantic relationships to unearth any clues that might help them figure out where she is, including Jason Blue Griffith.
6: Jason Griffith was Debbie's last known boyfriend when she disappears, and he is completely willing to cooperate with the investigation.
7: All we really knew at this point was he was the last person reportedly to have seen her alive. They have surveillance video of her leaving her apartment alone in her Geo Prism, and she tells everybody she's going to Jason's house and they're going to watch Dexter. It's a TV show. And that's the last time anybody sees her.
8: We're never hopeful to discover someone dead. But at this point, we have a firm belief that Debbie is in fact dead, not just missing. We have some inconsistencies in how she was last seen, i.e. Jason Griffith's house. We have her car hidden on a different area of town from where she went missing and where she's last seen. So at this point, we're suspecting foul play.
9: The reason we're here is Deborah, a very close friend of yours, has gone missing. And from all accounts that we have at this point, you're the last person to have seen her. Is it correct as far as you know?
10: Yes, as far as I know.
7: We all sat down and we did a rather lengthy interview of Jason Griffith.
9: She's standing at your door. You yes. answer the door. You say, "Oh, you're there." What is she wearing? As much as you can remember, it'd be extremely helpful for us.
10: Hair was down, wearing black.
9: Okay, some kind of a black shirt.
10: Some kind of a black top with everything else was black. There was nothing that stood out.
7: So I was like, everything you say to us is going to be extremely important to us. And I let him talk as much as he wanted to talk. There was no confrontation of any kind, and we just gathered information.
6: Jason tells detectives that Debbie left his apartment that night, and he never saw her again.
7: During the interview with Jason, he did indicate that he knew that there was a domestic violence case where Debbie had been beaten.
10: It was hard for her because she had went through an abusive relationship.
5: Jason brings up a situation from over a year prior between Debbie and one of her ex-boyfriends named Jameel McGee.
10: I was just told that that he had beat her up.
7: So there was a lawsuit that was going on. We can't overlook anything. You have to run everything down.
10: She said that she was, you know, beat up, bruised and stuff like that. And then she had told me that she had a case coming up.
3: So Debbie and Jameel, they met in Baltimore, and they dated for a while. And he was on the show, So You Think You Can Dance.
11: I'm just gonna show the world what I got, you know what I'm saying?
5: They both decide to move across the country to Las Vegas in search of achieving their dancing dreams. But it isn't as romantic as it seems.
12: They had a relationship that at times was slightly tumultuous.
3: Debbie liked broken birds, as I would say. When she saw something wrong with someone, she always tried to do the most in trying to fix people.
9: Was she afraid?
10: I could make that assessment that, like, you know, this is somebody that hurt her. This is somebody she would be afraid of.
13: According to family and friends, the relationship was a concern.
14: And I remember her getting, like, just crazy calls from him. And I would go to her apartment and stay with her. And I would just, like, be there just to stay with her, just so a guy can be there with her.
3: There was an allegation of abuse on his part, and he put his hands on my sister, and she took him to court.
5: Debbie was granted a judgment of $250,000 in a suit she claims that Jamil committed battery against her, leaving physical scarring that limited modeling and dance work that she would have been able to be hired for. Jamil denied those claims in court.
15: He had really messed up things with her career, because the things that she was doing, you know, she wouldn't be able to do anymore. That's what she thought.
13: But Debbie had healed enough to be back on stage. Those close to Debbie say she was planning to collect on that $250,000 judgment before she went missing.
3: Wait a minute, that's $250,000. People have gone missing, have gotten hurt for less than that. That to me is a huge flag.
7: Detectives did look at him. He alibied. He was not in Las Vegas at the time, but he was fully investigated.
13: Jamil is completely clear, so investigators decide to circle back and take another look at Jason. He was her most recent love interest. Who is Jason Blue Griffith?
16: Debbie seemed to be attracted to Jason and only Jason, or Jason was attracted to all pretty girls.
5: But if Debbie wanted a monogamous relationship, Jason was not the guy for that.
7: I mean, at one point he told me he had 6 or 7 girlfriends going at the same time. And his excuse for this was, this is Vegas, baby.
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51: I was recording the Seven Psalms album. Sacred Home. And I started experiencing hearing loss in my left ear. I had no idea how performing live could be done. It took me years to play with musicians again.
52: The Lord is my engineer.
51: The Lord is the earth I ride on. It's the most extraordinary tours I've done.
0: With great power comes great responsibility.
1: Let's do this.
2: You're too late, Spider-Man.

0: Peter!
1: Yeah? Yeah.
2: Oh, sorry.
0: Did you mean Peter Parker?
1: We're all called Peter.
3: Hi, my name is Peter Parker. We used to know each other. But the truth is, I'm not just Peter Parker. I'm Spider-Man.
4: God, that's cool. Here we go.
3: And sometimes, Spider-Man has to do the hard thing, even if it breaks Peter Parker's heart.
5: Let's end this on a high note, huh?
6: Spider-Man, Brand New Day. Now playing. Rated PG-13.
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8: Jason Blue Griffith. Everyone loved him. He was very well respected in the dance community.
9: People had nothing but great things to say about him as a person, as an artist.
10: Debbie called me and she said, I met this guy, he's a dancer like me.
11: What drew the two of them together initially was the fact that they were both dancers in top physical shape, good at what they did, and they were both fairly attractive.
8: Not many people understand being an entertainer and using your body to express yourself creatively and in a passionate way. And both Blue and Debbie express themselves in that way. When it came to Blue, Debbie really loved his passion and how talented he was, how much fun they would have together, how much they laughed, their inside jokes. She felt like they were soulmates.
12: The problem here was that while Debbie may have felt that she and Jason were soulmates, Jason was playing the field.
11: Debbie seemed to be attracted to Jason and only Jason. Jason was attracted to all pretty girls.
13: I learned that he was a playboy. He had several girlfriends.
9: Debbie did want her relationship with Blue to be exclusive.
13: There were rumors that there was another girl or there was others and she was being cheated on, and Debbie didn't like that. She loved him. She cared about him deeply.
14: He told me he had 6 or 7 girlfriends going at the same time. And his excuse for this was, this is Vegas, baby.
15: One of those many girlfriends is Agnes Rue, an aerialist at a show called Zoomanity, and she seems to have captured Jason's heart.
9: She was French, such a sweetheart. I remember her and I did a couple industrial gigs together in Las Vegas, and I just loved her. She's very talented.
11: You do want to look at Agnes to see if maybe she could be involved in Debbie's disappearance, or even if she can just provide information.
16: I wanted to start off by asking about your relationship with Jason Griffith, who you know as Blue, B-L-U.
17: Well, I'm his girlfriend.
16: Okay. And how has your relationship with Blue progressed? How has it been recently?
17: Recently.
16: In the last couple of months.
17: Ah, okay. No, because I was very, very happy with him for the first 6 months when I've discovered that he, in fact, kept at least three other girls at the same time as me. One is Debbie Flores Narvaez.
15: Debbie learns about Agnes and Jason dating, and she calls her.
17: Debbie has always kind of been in contact with me since the first 3 weeks we started dating.
11: Agnes did receive a phone call from Debbie, where Debbie is warning her about being involved in a relationship with Jason.
17: She was warning me because she had been hearing from common friends that I was a great girl, and she was like warning me not to do the same mistake she did.
12: It seems that Debbie wants Agnes to know who Jason really was. In her mind, he was a serial dater.
18: Certainly Debbie was not okay with Jason seeing any other women. She was aware of them. You know, she was aware of Agnes, and Agnes was aware of Debbie, and there was conflict in their relationship on both relationships because of the other woman. They weren't okay with it, but apparently that's how Jason wanted to live his life, and if they wanted to be with him, they were going to have to deal with it.
11: At some point, Agnes had enough of Debbie and the volatility of that particular relationship, and so she had broken things off with Jason.
15: Anya's and Jason get back together just in time to celebrate Jason's birthday on December 10th, the same weekend Debbie goes missing. They spent parts of the weekend together at a hotel.
17: We slept at an hotel called Rumor. We wanted to do something different for his birthday. He's not partying or he's not going out to club and stuff. So we went to eat and we went to sleep at Rumor.
16: What did he say about Debbie that night?
17: Well, that night he was saying that he explained her for real, that not even to be friends is cool. He's telling me that he explained her and that she understood.
16: And then did you have any contact from Debbie after that?
17: No.
15: Detectives quickly determined that Agnes is not a suspect.
11: She was pretty much cleared as being a person of interest or, you know, possibly being a suspect.
15: Police are stuck. At this point, they have no solid leads. And then, just before Christmas, they receive a call from the Arizona State Police.
11: Metro received notification that there had been a burned body found over the state line just past the Hoover Dam on the Arizona side of the river.
14: A female with long dark hair with a very thin build, which matched the description of Debbie Flores.
11: The body had been just dumped in the middle of nowhere just off the highway and doused with a flammable liquid and set on fire.
0: A gruesome discovery today, investigating a possible connection between the missing dancer and a body found out at Hoover Dam.
13: We heard that they found the body in Arizona. I was scared.
0: A source close to News 3 saying it's likely the body belongs to missing dancer Debbie Flores Narvaez.
1: Everyone was on pins and needles to find out if this was Debbie or not.
11: At this point, we're suspecting foul play. This is going to be Debbie.
13: Every second is agonizing.
11: The body is brought back to Las Vegas, Clark County Coroner's Office.
14: At autopsy, I learned that it was not Debbie.
1: When it was confirmed that it was not Debbie, it kind of gave people a sigh of relief.
13: There was a glimmer of hope that my sister's still out there, she's alive.
14: We have to find her.
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3: When the documentary came out, we immediately began getting leads. There is another suspect, and it wasn't Mark Goodyear.
4: We're so close to solving this. We just need the one person who connects everything.
5: So when I interview Mark this time, what should I ask him?
3: Ask him if he'll talk to me.
6: You shouldn't be trying to steal my house.
7: I live here. Police is on the way.
6: No, you don't.
7: Police is on the way.
8: And that's when the squatter standoff started.
6: Get out of my house.
9: I realized that we really had a squatter on our hands.
10: I literally lost my...
11: I have seen every scam in the book, I thought.
12: That's something that never, like, leaves you.
9: Get the out of our house.
13: What investigators are learning is that as a couple, Debbie Flores Narvaez and Jason Griffith may have brought out the very best and also the very worst in each other.
14: We learned that Jason and Debbie's relationship was toxic.
15: The more we learned about their relationship, very contentious, very volatile.
16: I don't give a f-. I know legally the law, and I know what is legally wrong.
14: And he recorded her, unbeknownst to her, and he questioned her.
16: Look in your house.
15: He videotaped her confession. Well, yeah, I slashed your tire. I mean, he got the whole thing on tape.
17: My tires is not legally right. Slashing my tires is not legally.
16: It is damage to property that no one witnessed. But I knew that when you came out,
17: you're admitting.
16: I am admitting it.
17: So you're admitting to property damage.
16: Yeah.
18: Debbie and Jason had a very fiery relationship. They were either on or they were very much off.
13: Debbie's friend Bethany suspects that the tension exists between Debbie and Jason because they have different expectations of the relationship. She wants monogamy and is exacting revenge on her cheating boyfriend.
19: Debbie for sure wanted a serious monogamous relationship. Debbie was not the type of woman that was not going to agree to just be someone's side piece.
20: Throughout their relationship, both Jason and Debbie call 911 on each other.
22: 911 emergency.
29: I'm having a domestic problem. My girlfriend would not leave my house. She just locked me out of one of my rooms.
22: She doesn't live there?
29: Nope, doesn't live here.
13: And then, just a week later, another 911 call from Jason.
29: I just need a squad car, please.
22: Okay, what's going on?
29: My girlfriend just came to the house and punched out my window, and she needs to go.
22: What'd she use?
29: Her fist.
22: Is she bleeding?
29: She's bleeding, but that's her responsibility. I'm more so worried about the window.
22: Okay.
14: It's unusual in the moment that you would make that reaction when you're reporting that someone is hurt. But I do know that ultimately Debbie did a lot of damage to Jason's property. His calls to the police paint Debbie as someone who's emotional, unstable, that possibly wants to do harm to herself because the relationship isn't going the way that she wants. Now, on the other side, you have Debbie's accusations were Jason is unfaithful, Jason is violent, you know, Jason is somebody to be feared.
20: And you can hear in the background of this call, Debbie is clearly upset.
22: And what's her name?
29: Her name is Debbie.
22: And her last name?
29: Okay.
22: What's her last name? What's your name? I can't hear you. What's her last name?
31: It never matters if your roommates are there or not, because they're going to go against
0: I have no
1: idea. You are a coward.
0: Excuse me.
1: You are a coward.
0: Can you hear me?
1: No, I can't. What's her last name? No, please.
0: Her name is Debbie Flores.
13: In that video that Jason secretly records of Debbie, the confessions continue.
2: Nope, I couldn't take it.
21: Okay.
2: I slapped you.
21: Okay. Oh, so now you assaulted me.
2: Yes.
23: This was after a huge fight they had. He was caught cheating, lying, manipulating, and gaslighting her.
21: So you're admitting that you assaulted me?
2: I'm admitting that I hit you, that I broke in your house, that I looked at your laptop, that I poured egg whites on your car, that I slashed 3 of your tires because I said I'll give him one left. I am not going to lie about anything I'm doing.
14: And it was the weirdest thing to see her admitting, yes, I slashed your tires and I did only 3 of the 4 on purpose. I don't know why someone would do that, but it made perfect sense to her at the time.
19: And I learned this from Debbie. If you want to really get under someone's skin, instead of slashing all 4 tires, slash 3. You have to buy your tires in sets.
2: But I did it because
21: you do this
2: because
21: you think I can't prove it.
2: Do you think when I'm slashing tires, I'm like, oh, he's like,
21: no.
2: Do you think I had to actually tell you
21: I
2: slashed tires?
21: No, you
2: knew it was going to be me when you walked out.
21: Yeah, but you
2: basically, slashing tires is this. You. If you think you can me and hurt with me and lie to me, I'm going to be out.
21: But you do it and you make sure that there's no proof that you did it because so I can't take any legal action.
23: There's going to be a breaking point. And she reached that breaking point where she slashed his tires because she's had enough. And they broke up.
15: They had broken things off completely for several months.
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13: Until they receive a tip about a woman who has information vital to solving the case.
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13: And what she tells detectives is bone-chilling.
25: Because obviously, if Blue can do that to her, he could do it to me.
26: All across America.
27: Good morning.
28: Hello.
26: Wherever we are.
28: Welcome home. It's good to be home.
26: It feels like home.
30: Hi. When's the last time we dropped our things and went? Woke up somewhere that
25: Hi.
30: We both never
26: At the start of the day, letting us into your home, putting the good
25: Thank you.
26: In your morning.
28: Man, it's good to be home.

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3: 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The culmination of every sacrifice. I want to see imagination and heart. They're stepping into the legacy of Dancing with the Stars. Are you ready?
4: Is this hard to talk about?
5: Yeah.
6: Seattle ground, about to take off. It's going to be crazy. I did a kind of a bad thing.
7: So you hijacked the plane?
6: Yeah.
8: He hasn't flown an airplane before.
9: How did he get that plane in the airplane? How did no one know?
6: Hey, you think this thing can do a barrel roll?
7: Trying to figure out how to use.
10: From ABC News, I'm Chuck Sievertson. 6 months into the Iran war, with President Trump repeating that Iran's military has been obliterated, the Iranian foreign minister phoned U.S. allies in the Mideast, warning them about any new attacks, and apparently got those allies to pressure President Trump to stop attacks. ABC's Matt Rivers in Jordan.
11: Trump saying he agreed to stop the attack at the request of regional allies. Notably, Saudi Arabia has been very vocal publicly and privately urging the U.S. to de-escalate so its oil facilities wouldn't be targeted again by Iran. Iranian state media reported earlier that the country's foreign minister made calls to warn regional leaders about any escalation, and clearly those threats were taken seriously enough to have those leaders then lobby the White House to stand down.
10: Iran's foreign minister says negotiations with Oman concerning the Strait of Hormuz are in their final stages, but no details yet. That from Iranian state media. More states reporting hacks into their water systems. Federal officials say Iran is suspected. ABC's Christiane Cordero.
12: In addition to what the FBI describes as a cyber attack to more than 30 water systems across Minnesota, sources tell ABC News Georgia and Michigan are among the 7 states now reporting similar incidents. Some of the systems targeted reporting flooding and a loss of pressure, with the nation's top cybersecurity agency adding hackers were able to crack passwords to take control of the water supply, in some cases even shutting it down completely.
10: 3 fires in Spokane, Washington have burned at least 600 structures, officials say. In Washington State, ABC's Alex Stone.
13: A towering plume of smoke over Spokane as flames moved around the metro area. 3 separate fires burning at the same time, all pushed by strong wind. The governor declaring a state of emergency, issuing a burn ban through September, and activating the National Guard to support firefighters.
10: Listening to ABC News.
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10: Senator Bernie Moreno on a video on X today said his former son-in-law and fellow Ohio lawmaker, Congressman Max Miller, should not be serving in the House and should seek professional help. Miller defending himself against allegations of abusing his daughter. In Canada, hundreds of flights have been canceled after thousands of flight attendants and the country's second largest carrier, WestJet, went on strike asking for better pay and compensation during the time that the plane is on the ground. Wildlife officials warning Americans to stay alert outdoors this summer as bear sightings become more common. ABC's Ike Ajachi.
1: Colorado Parks and Wildlife says there's been a 155% increase in bear activity this year in Douglas County between Denver and Colorado Springs. According to the Wall Street Journal, in California, South Lake Tahoe police have received 174 bear calls already this year, compared to 97 at this time last year. The reason? Bear populations have increased due to conservation efforts, and experts believe they're being forced into more populated areas.
10: ABC's Ike Ajachi. No Powerball winner again. ABC's Will Gans.
2: The jackpot rolls over again with no grand prize winners following Saturday night's drawing. So maybe not $707 million, but the jackpot has grown to an estimated $748 million. That's the 12th largest Powerball prize in history.
10: Chuck Sievertson, ABC News.
4: The interview, that was obvious that he 100% knew what had taken place.
5: Debbie showed up to the house. There was an argument.
16: Just walk us through what...
17: What were they arguing about?
16: I don't know. They were just arguing. They were just yelling at each other.
17: Okay.
16: You know, they were pushing and shoving. You know, he grabbed her, she grabbed him. I split them apart. I saw him choke him.
17: During the argument?
16: During the argument, and I pulled him off of her. That's why I got her some water, and I asked him if they were going to be all right. I tried to tell her, no more arguing, no more fighting. Like,
17: she's still breathing, she's still talking?
16: She is. She
17: all right. Knows. What'd she say to you?
16: She said that she was all right.
18: He's worried, and he asks both of them, can I leave you two here alone, and can you two be civil with each other? And they both say yes.
19: Coloma says he leaves the house for about 2 hours.
5: When he came home, he saw Debbie laying on the floor with a plastic bag over her head, and she was not moving and did not appear to be breathing.
17: What did he say?
16: He was like, like, what are you talking about? And then we walked to the studio and I saw, like, I was in shock. I was shaking. He was like, you know, this is one of those diaper change moments.
4: Jason said something to Louis about this being a change your diaper moment. So we had him explain that was a change your diaper moment. You know, like, hey, when I raised you, I used to change your diapers, and now it's payback time. You know, I took care of you. Now it's time to take care of me.
16: Well, he's done a lot for me, like favors and stuff, like financially and stuff.
17: Okay.
16: So he was like, you know, this is one of those moments.
18: He was very specific about what happened afterwards. He said they had a big bin that they wind up putting her in there.
17: You helped put her in the bin?
16: Yeah.
17: Was she cold? Was she...
16: Yeah, she was.
4: You know, Debbie had driven her car over to the house to watch Dexter. And so Jason decides that we need to get rid of her car. And so Jason drove her car clear across town with Louie following him. Just parked her car there in this little desert dirt lot kind of area. And then Jason gets in the car with Louie and they drive back to the house.
20: That night, Columbo goes to his job as a bouncer at a club.
21: Jason had a date that night. He and Louis Columbo placed my sister in the garage. Jason went out that night with Anjay to celebrate his birthday. They had a hotel room. He stayed the night. They had a good night as if nothing happened while my sister laid dead with a bag over her head in his garage.
20: Columbo says that in the following days, Jason Griffith devises a plan to entomb Debbie's body in a block of concrete.
18: And then Jason winds up going to Home Depot and getting a bunch of cement.
16: His idea was to put it in concrete.
17: Mm-hmm.
16: So, you know, tells him to start mixing the concrete. I started mixing the concrete.
17: Where?
16: In the garage. We brought it into the garage.
17: Okay.
16: You know, we put her in the bin, put the concrete in it. And
17: how was she positioned in the bin?
16: Like, sort of curled up like it was an awkward fit.
5: It's your typical blue Sterilite storage container. So when you put a 120-pound body in there and then fill the rest up with concrete, obviously it's heavy.
22: It weighed, at the minimum, 600 pounds.
17: How long did you let it sit?
16: Until the next day.
17: Okay.
16: I think that's when we rented the U-Haul.
17: We rented the U-Haul and what else?
16: A dolly and a hand truck.
22: They rent the U-Haul, and then Jason comes with a plan. They then drive it out to Jason's ex in Henderson.
0: He had called and asked me if I would store some stuff for him. I said, all right, you know, what is it? He's like, it's just a tub.
5: And she sees a U-Haul truck, and she looks inside, and she sees Louie and Jason trying to manhandle this big blue Sterilite storage tub.
0: So I'm like, whoa, what is that? Because I kind of got a bad feeling. And he just gave me this look like, do you want me to tell you? And I was like, yeah, you think you're storing that at my house? You're going to tell me what it is. And he was like, it's Debbie. And I was like, whoa, that's no, you need to go right now. And I was very upset.
4: So once they leave Calais, they have to do something immediate. What they did was found this house that they knew was abandoned on Bonanza Way.
5: The body has been in this container now for a few days, and it's starting to decompose, and now you have all this decomposition fluid starts leaking out of the crack in this tub.
16: Yeah, so it leaked out a little bit.
5: And there's a trail of it from the sidewalk all the way up to the front door and inside the house.
22: And then Jason came up with plan B, and they bought more bins, they bought more cement, they bought a mini sledgehammer.
16: So we basically broke it out of the concrete.
17: Body. Okay, so you actually break up the cement.
16: Break up the cement.
17: And take her out.
16: Take her out.
17: What does she look like?
22: Louis tells us that he can take us to where the body is.
17: So it's like an abandoned house. Now, the big question is, where's the house?
16: On Bonanza.
17: Take us to it? You don't have to go in, but can you take us to the house? We gotta go. We've gotta get it.
19: Louis Colombo leads detectives to a vacant house. And what they find inside takes this case from missing to monstrous.
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29: We're so close to solving this. 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
35: Let's go!
31: Because once the game starts...
36: Let's go! 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
37: Mind you,
38: well, don't just stand there. Are
31: you ready? Everything else... stops.
39: I was recording the Seven Psalms album.
40: Sacred Heart, that day
0: and I started experiencing hearing loss in my left ear. I had no idea how performing live could be done. It took me years to play with musicians again.
1: The Lord is my engineer. The Lord is the earth I run.
0: It's the most extraordinary tours I've done.
2: Hi, my name is Peter Parker.
6: We used to know each other, but the truth is, I'm not just Peter Parker. I'm Spider-Man.
2: God, that's cool. 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
7: Let's end this on a high note, huh?
9: Spider-Man, Brand New Day, now playing. Rated PG-13.
10: You've never seen anything like this before.
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12: This place is going to astonish you.
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0: Jason Griffith and Louis Colombo's problems are mounting. The bin they have Debian is cracked and it's leaking all over the wood floors in the living room of a vacant house.
1: They came up with a plan. They bought more bins. They bought more cement, gloves, bleach, sealant, plastic bags, garbage bags. They bought a wood saw, a mini sledgehammer to chip her out of the cement, and a crowbar. Louis says that they chipped her out of the cement and then Jason dismembered her by cutting her legs off.
2: Cut her into two separate bins. And cut her legs off. Well, she cut her legs off.
3: He did? Yeah. Okay.
2: With what? A saw.
3: Okay, then what?
2: Put it in plastic bags, then put it in the bin and put more concrete on it.
3: Okay.
2: You know, and put it in the closet.
1: They put the legs in one bin and then her upper body in the other bin and put cement in with those.
4: Then they take all the tools that they used and put in the closet of the other bedroom and seal that closet door closed as well. But they leave all the cleaning agents and odor masking agents that they had to buy so that they could work with the body. They leave that all out in plain view in the living room.
3: So you stored her in the closet and let it set?
2: In the closet. Then he asked me to go back a couple days later just to check on it. So I bought some great stuff, like door sealant, because it's in the closet. I don't want it smelling, so I sealed the door. Like, that was it.
0: It takes a lot of coaxing for Louis Colombo to reveal what happened. And police tell him that because he cooperated, he won't be criminally charged. And while that's a relief, he is haunted.
2: That doesn't change how responsible I feel. Like, you could say, oh, you don't have to feel responsible. It doesn't change the things that I've done that I had to live with for the rest of my life. It doesn't change any of that. It doesn't change, you know, the sleepless nights that I'm going to have.
3: Yes.
2: The smell that I still smell. Like, it doesn't change any of that. Like, now the only thing that changes is Jay goes to jail, possibly for the rest of his life, and, like, now I feel like that's my fault, too.
4: He admits to his involvement to the detectives, and he admits that he knows where the body's at. So he ultimately takes two of our detectives to the location of the body.
1: They have a house where they can put her body, and it's not going to be connected to them, supposedly.
5: They knew somebody that had this house that had been deported and that the house was empty.
1: After the interview with Louis, he jumped into my truck, and we had a caravan going. He was directing me, and he pointed out the house, and he said, 100% she's in there.
6: So we're pulling into the neighborhood. This is Bonanza Way. This is where the house is. And we pulled up, and Louis told me that's the house where her body will be, this house right here.
4: It's one of the original houses built downtown, probably back in the 30s or 40s. It's just this tiny two-bedroom house, but it had wood flooring throughout.
7: When we got here, they opened the door. There was an odor of decomp, but it was mixed with chemical. You could literally smell it from my vehicle. You could smell bleach and other chemicals. And they noticed that there was decomp drips on the walkway itself. I walked in, there was the original bin, which was this gigantic bin that they had about 600 pounds of cement in with her that you couldn't lift. That was in the living room. First thing I saw was the long black hair. You could see her hair mixed in with the cement because it removed all the hair from her body. There was chunks of cement that were in the bin and some plastic. The two smaller green 45-gallon bins were stacked inside of one of the closets, which had been sealed. And they had taken them out and got them open enough to where they found the body. She had been dismembered in two parts and put in the two bins with cement and plastic, thinking that would help with the odor. But it never does.
5: They literally did the whole Dexter thing.
4: If you know anything about Dexter, the way he disposed of bodies was dismembering them.
8: It's kind of fitting, don't you think?
4: And that was Jason's favorite TV show.
0: After almost a month missing, Debbie is finally found.
9: January 7th, I was in a car with my friend at the time. She had taken me out to kind of relax a little bit, and I get a call on my phone, and it says private number, and I knew right away. I answered, and he said, "This is detective," and I said, "You found her?" Said he found her. I knew it was that phone call.
10: One of my friends called and said, you know, they found Debbie. And I'm thinking, good, where the hell has she been? She's like, she's not here with us anymore. Okay, what does that even mean? And she said, yeah, like they found her body and they definitely confirmed that it's her. Somebody with such a big personality, you don't picture things like that happening to them. I did not fathom that that was where it was going to go.
11: When I found out what happened to her, I couldn't sleep. It was all over the news 24/7.
12: The remains of a missing local dancer have been discovered.
13: Sources have confirmed that the body of that missing dancer, Debbie Flores Narvaez, was found dismembered in tubs filled with concrete.
11: I can't believe this has got to be a bad dream. And I was hoping that Debbie would call me one day and say, you ready to rehearse? But I never got that call. All I have is memories of her.
4: You have someone who dances for a living. Their job depends on their beauty, their athleticism, their gracefulness. And to have a body just destroyed in the manner that her body was destroyed. It's a cruel irony. It's horrible.
0: Detectives now have Debbie's body. And with the evidence pointing firmly to Jason, it's time to quickly move in. As Jason finishes his evening performance, detectives haul him back to the station for another chat.
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19: That's a really real question you ask.
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21: Yeah.
16: It's the Emmy-nominated show you're just gonna love and want more of.
20: Yeah, I like that. Yeah.
19: I didn't
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16: Prime with Lindsay Davis.
19: All right.
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22: Is this hard to talk about?
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23: Yeah.
25: He hasn't flown an airplane before.
26: How did he get that plane in the airplane? How did no one know?
23: Hey, you think this thing can do a barrel roll?
27: Trying to figure out how to use the autopilot first.
23: Boring.
28: He's going upside
29: holy
28: down.
30: Can we cut the cameras?
23: This is probably like jail time for life, huh?
31: We've drafted a roster of ESPN's most competitive personalities.
32: Yes!
31: Yeah! And celebrity sports fans.
33: It's about time.
31: To face off in a brand new tournament.
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36: You know this is all sports, right?
31: Hosted by me, Joe Buck, with a grand prize of $500,000 for charity.
37: Going on,
1: think this game could change like that?
3: Who is Pete Carroll?
5: Who is Tennessee?
6: What is...
7: Bull!
8: This is the moment dancers dream of. The culmination of every sacrifice.

0: 2011 at 0008 hours.
1: We're here to ask you some more questions about what happened to Debbie.
2: At this point, we knew where the body was. We knew his involvement.
3: We didn't say, Calais told us these things, and we didn't go, Louis mapped all this out, you know, told us all these things, because we were going to parse those details out and get his reaction to them.
1: Not much further ado, I'd like for you to tell me what happened to her.
4: What do you mean, what happened to her? I've given my what I saw.
1: What was that?
4: That she came to my house and that she left. I gave that account already.
2: When you're dealing with somebody who thinks they're smarter than everybody else, you have to play them a little bit. You got to give them enough rope to run with before you can yank them back to reality.
1: On that night when she came over, there was an argument and it became physical, and ultimately she didn't live through it.
4: And this is, you guys are putting this together based on
1: a lot of things, but that she didn't live through it.
2: If you come in mean, angry, are heavy-handed, they're not going to cooperate with you. They're going to shut down. And the ultimate goal is to elicit a confession.
1: We're in a situation where if when confronted with some things, that you end up saying, okay, look, this is what happened. It went too far. I don't know, it was an accident. I didn't realize what happened. And then I panicked.
4: I see what you guys are saying, and like, we're just at a point, like, what are you reaching for right now?
1: I'm not reaching for anything other than the truth.
2: And now the interview becomes an interrogation. And everything changes in the interview, and now you start hitting them with facts, and you ask them direct questions.
1: Did you kill Debbie?
4: No, I didn't kill Debbie.
1: Not on purpose or an accident?
4: Not on purpose or not on accident.
1: You didn't strangle her to the point where she stopped breathing?
4: No.
2: There came a point in the interview where Jason decided that he wanted his lawyer present before answering any other questions.
4: You guys are going to do your jobs. You're going to do what you're supposed to do. I don't have anything else.
1: Sorry.
3: And so we shut it down. He was placed under arrest.
1: You are under arrest for Debbie's murder.
5: At the end of the interview, he was taken into custody, booked into the Clark County Detention Center.
6: 4 days later, Jason was charged with Debbie's murder. However, he was not charged with dismembering her body.
7: Morning, Judge. We received a copy of the indictment. We waive its formal reading. It's going to be a not guilty plea.
8: I was scared to go to the arraignment. I didn't know what I was going to face, but I was sitting there, and I'm looking at this evil person, and I was trying to control myself, and I just couldn't, to the point where I just couldn't, and I screamed out. I hope you rot in hell, because exactly where I wanted to put him was in hell, and I just wanted him to rot in there the way that he allowed my sister to rot for weeks.
5: Most of the families we have to deal with, this is the worst day of their life, the losing of a loved one. And I can only imagine what goes through victims' minds when they see the killer for the first time.
8: And for those 2 seconds, it felt so good, but at the same time, I was stuck in a situation where I couldn't do anything about it, and I had to wait.
9: ABC News, I'm Chuck Sievertson. Update of the mass shooting at a fast food restaurant in Twin Falls, Idaho yesterday. 3 people were killed and another 5 were injured. Police Chief Matthew Hicks this afternoon.
10: At this time, we can confirm that the suspect, 24-year-old Chad Williams, is deceased from a self-inflicted gunshot wound.
9: Police say an off-duty officer and a citizen were there and armed and returned fire, and say that drove the shooter away from the scene, preventing further casualties. No word about a motive. Iran government media saying the Iranian foreign minister phoned U.S. allies in the Mideast, warning them about any new U.S. attacks, and apparently got those allies to pressure President Trump to stop them, as Trump says he called them off on the urging of regional allies, and saying he insists on Iran approving a deal quickly. 3 fires in Spokane, Washington have burned at least 600 structures, with hundreds more threatened, officials say. This is ABC News.
11: And there's a hell of a lot more going on in this case. This guy killed his girlfriend, tried to hide the body. It's not that simple.
12: It's a case about state of mind, self-defense,

0: and it's about second guessing.
1: And the evidence is going to show
0: that he was scared, that he was afraid, that she was violent, and that Jason Griffith was defending himself in December 12, 2010.
2: Prosecutors call almost two dozen witnesses to help reconstruct the events leading up to Debbie's death and its aftermath. One of those witnesses was Clay Casorso.
3: Clay Casorso was a former lover of Jason, who both Jason and Louis Colombo were going to attempt and store Debbie's body in the cement on her back patio.
4: What did you do seeing this item that they wanted to place in your house?
5: Of course, they didn't tell her immediately that Debbie was inside.
6: Asked what the heck it was.
4: And what did the defendant say?
6: He asked if I really wanted to know. And I said, yes, if you're going to put that here, I need to know what it is. And he just said, it's Debbie.
4: And what was your reaction?
6: I was shocked. My head kind of started to spin. I couldn't comprehend it.
7: State's next witness.
0: Louis Colombo.
3: Louis Colombo was present for the beginning of the incident and was one of the essential witnesses to what happened that night.
8: When I walk in the door, I just look at him for a second. He was just sitting there, and then he said something like, he's like, I messed up.
0: When you walk back to the studio, what did you see?
8: So Debbie laying on the ground of the studio.
0: Did she appear alive or dead to you?
8: She appeared dead.
0: Who does the cutting?
8: Jason did.
0: What did he use?
8: A handsaw.
2: On cross-examination, Jason's attorneys don't hesitate to tell the jury that Louis Colombo was given immunity in return for his cooperation in this case.
9: Our attempts to undercut the credibility of testimony is, number one, anytime a person testifies with a grant of complete immunity, that automatically makes that person's testimony potentially suspect. That is a big factor in what a jury will look at on whether they believe Mr. Colombo or not.
7: I was so upset that he was on the stand. Did he take her breath? No. But do I consider him just as bad as Jason? Absolutely.
3: Ultimately, could he have been prosecuted? He could have. And that's often the case in the criminal justice system. We oftentimes have to make that choice, which is, how badly do we need this person?
5: It cannot be overstated how important Louis' statement was with regard to the prosecution of Jason.
3: So after 4 days of presenting evidence, we were confident that there was no doubt that the jury knew Jason killed Debbie. It was really at that point we turned it over to the defense that the real fight in the trial started.
5: Jason was a born performer. He was comfortable in front of a crowd. And certainly as he made his calculation about whether or not he should take the witness stand, I'm sure he looked at those jurors and he thought to himself, I got this.
10: You hear it once and remember everything.
11: Too sexy for your party. 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
7: It was about 2.5 weeks, I think, the trial lasted. And I have to portray this strong woman when inside I'm breaking down slowly, but I'm still holding it together, hoping that we will get justice for my sister.
73: I ask at this time if the defense is prepared to call their first witness.
74: We are, Judge.
2: While the defense calls Debbie's ex-boyfriend, Jamil, and they call Jason's ex-girlfriend, Agnes, to the stand, their case really comes down to just one person.
75: The defense calls Jason Griffith.
76: In claiming self-defense, Jason was compelled to testify, and his lawyers quickly sought to portray Debbie as someone that he was genuinely fearful of.
75: And we never argued to the jury that Jason is, Mother Teresa, an upstanding citizen. What we argued to the jury is he acted reasonably.
77: Do you recognize that?
78: It was a note that was left on my car at the Mirage.
75: What's your understanding of who left you this
78: note? Debbie left me that note.
0: I will kill you before I let another bitch have you. I will find you wherever you hide. Love always your destiny. Is that what it says, Jason?
1: Yes, sir.
75: The prior acts of domestic violence than the 911 calls would lead any reasonable person to believe when there's another incident of violence that perhaps your life might be at risk.
3: What's going on?
4: My ex-girlfriend is, she came to my job today, harassed me at work. She's been making threats, she's been following me around town, like this harassing stuff needs to stop.
5: You said on the 911 call that Debbie was making threats. Tell the jury what kind of threats she was making to you.
1: Oh, she talked about slashing my tires again. She talked about burning my house. Talked about killing me. I'll kill you. I'm not going to let nobody be with you.
6: The volume of calls, I thought we did a decent job at showing that was part of a pattern. He's on the receiving end of the harm.
8: Debbie's history and Jason's history and the tumultuous nature of it was particularly relevant in this case to the defense because they, of course, wanted Debbie to look as crazy as possible, as volatile as possible.
7: Throughout the trial, I would see that my mother was angry. I would just kind of grab her and hold her arm like, I know, mommy, and don't let this make you emotional.
9: It was the cross-examination of Jason that the whole case was probably going to come down to. Some of the stuff Debbie did was true, right? She did slash his tire and all of this other stuff. But when it came to the one thing he's hung his hat on, he was lying, and I could prove it.
8: So what he testified to was that one night he came out of the Mirage and he came to his car and there was a note on his car.
10: You find that note on your car, right? And so now you believe it's Debbie, what you've said so far.
1: Yes.
10: Correct. And you guys continue to have conversations, but at least now, unlike before...
11: You have a written threat to kill you, correct?
1: Yes.
8: And he told the jury that that was written by Debbie, that he was absolutely terrified, that this was proof that she wanted to kill him.
10: Before I get to this, do you have a chance to change your answer?
1: I don't need to change the answer, sir.
10: Do you recognize that number?
1: Yes, I know that number.
10: Whose number is it?
1: It's Lou's number.
10: The morning of May 22nd of 2010.
1: Okay.
10: Okay, so that's the morning that the incident with the car occurred.
1: Yep.
10: Here's Mr. Colombo's text to you. I really thought you would know it was me.
8: The note was actually written as a joke by Louie. And what we knew from the text messages is that Jason knew that the note was written by Louie. And he absolutely knew it as he sat on the witness stand and he testified before the jury.
9: His entire testimony, both direct and his cross-examination, there was no way around it. He lied.
73: I'm going to ask the officers of the court to please come forward and be sworn to take control and custody of the jury.
8: Once you have given the evidence to the jury and you've given the case to the jury, you literally just sit and wait.
7: And the anxiety of what if this doesn't go the right way? What if he gets away with it?
8: There is a roller coaster of emotions while you're waiting for a verdict. Time kind of stands still.
7: It just felt like forever. And the jury stood up and when the verdict came in and they said,
12: guilty of murder of the second degree.
7: It was a moment of justification that everything I did for her was for that moment. I was able to breathe and just let go for a second. And I just remember thinking to myself, I hope that I did her proud.
9: The judge didn't have a lot of discretion. A secondary murder conviction, there's two possible sentences. There's a life sentence, and then there's a term of years, which is 25 years. Both of them have minimum parole eligibilities after 10 years. Jason was sentenced for secondary murder to 10 years to life.
7: And I've already had to go to parole twice to plead with the parole board to keep him in.
9: there is no sense of closure for them, but I certainly think it's better for them to have to show up to a parole hearing than having to realize that he's completely free of the criminal justice system.
3: Today, Jason continues to serve out his sentence at High Desert State Prison, waiting for his chance at freedom. Many of the people who helped put him behind bars have long since moved on from the case. But there's one final twist to the story.
13: Hello, this is a prepaid debit call from an offender of the Nevada Department of Corrections, High Desert Correctional Center.
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17: You shouldn't be trying to steal my house.
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17: Get out of my house.
20: I realized that we really had a squatter on our hands.
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24: All right, let's go, let's go, let's go, come on.
25: Let's go.
26: Super Bowl 61 is coming.
27: Let's go, let's go, let's go.
26: And everyone's going.
28: Okay, let's go.
29: Let's go.
30: Let's go.
26: Because once the game starts.
31: Let's go.
32: You better get on that bus.
33: Why, Jimmy?
34: Well, don't just stand there.
26: Everything else stops.
35: We've drafted a roster of ESPN's most competitive personalities.
36: Yes.
35: Yeah! And celebrity sports fans.
37: It's about time.
35: To face off in a brand new tournament.
38: This is huge.
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40: You know this is all sports, right?
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42: Who is Pete Carroll?
43: Who is Tennessee?
44: What is...
45: Is this hard to talk about?
46: Yeah,
47: Seattle ground, about to take off, it's gonna be crazy. I did a kind of a bad thing.
48: So you hijacked the plane?
47: Yeah.
49: He hasn't flown an airplane before.
50: How did he get that plane in the airplane? How did no one know?
47: Hey, you think this thing can do a barrel roll?
51: Trying to figure out how to use the autopilot first.
47: Boring.
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59: Hi, my name is Peter Parker. We used to know each other. But the truth is, I'm not just Peter Parker. I'm Spider-Man.
60: God, that's cool.
59: And sometimes, Spider-Man has to do the hard thing, even if it breaks Peter Parker's heart.
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62: 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Rated PG-13.
63: We have plenty of time now that Bobby's out of the house.
64: Peggy, that's against golf etiquette.
63: What does golf etiquette say about me jamming this club into your mouth?
65: It's important your parents know I'm a man.
66: Bag man, be gone.
65: She called me a man.
66: Ow.
65: It's showtime.
64: Bobby.
65: Oh. Good God in heaven.
0: This call is from a correction facility and is subject to monitoring and recording.
1: Since his conviction for the murder of Debbie Flores Narvaez in 2014, Jason Griffith has been waiting for his chance at parole.
2: Here I am 15 years later with excellent behavior, no infractions, no trouble, working 7 days a week, taking classes, doing everything I can, and they won't give me a second chance.
1: Jason has never agreed to a television interview before. He called 2020 from prison to speak for the first time.
2: Debbie Flores is dead, and she did not deserve to die. I'm not trying to get out of responsibility. I'm not trying to diminish what this situation is by any means.
3: Jason's most recent parole hearing was in 2025. Debbie's sister Celeste was there, ready to oppose his release.
4: I knew that I would be facing parole for him. And this time around, when I walk in, the assistant at the front desk told me, well, you're the first one here. We're also waiting for his wife. I'm sorry, what? Yeah, his wife, Calais. I thought I was hearing things when she said his wife, and then she said her name, Calais. There's only one Calais. I was damn near shaking because I had to deal with this woman again who knew of my sister for 3 weeks that she was missing. There are no words. I couldn't speak. I was so angry.
3: At the parole hearing, Calais spoke on Jason's behalf.
4: And all I heard was, we just want to apologize to you, Celeste, and I'm sorry. And I just lost it. And I just kept crying. I will never accept your apology, ever. They both deserve each other. And I hope karma finds them and delivers it every day fresh on a plate.
2: I put myself in that situation. If it was my sister, how would I feel? So I hope if never accepting my apology also provides her a level of peace, then that's what she deserves.
5: If there was anything I could say to Blue, I would let him know that you hurt a lot of people. You took someone from this earth that was very loving, caring, and meant a lot to a lot of people. Why? There wasn't any other way to resolve whatever it was in that moment. Killing somebody is not the way to resolve anything.
2: I want to say that I am sorry that this situation ended the way that it did. And I'm sorry that it cost everyone involved. It cost them so much hurt, so much pain, so much loss. And I'm responsible for that. I should have been better. I should have done better. I should have figured out something else, anything else.
4: Depression is, it's an everyday fight. The more I talk about my sister, the easier it has become. The more I talk about my emotions. I think I thought that if I bottle it in, I don't have to feel it. I don't have to show it. When I should have been talking about it and screaming about it and yelling about it and crying about it.
65: I just really miss my friend. I wish he was here.
6: Are you taking this?
7: No.
8: You can hear Debbie come into a room before you see her. You smile before she even walks into a room if you hear her voice. You already know what's coming in, this energy, this love, this caring person.
9: She was so beautiful inside and out. Her spirit was so warm, so welcoming.
10: It's so tragic that her life was cut so short. It's very heartbreaking, and she had so much to live for. She was a star.
4: Took her home to Puerto Rico. And we took her to her cemetery where she lays to rest, and she sits on this beautiful mountain. course, she oversees like this beautiful valley. I always visit her and I talk to her. I definitely feel as though her spirit is still with me.
7: It's so clear that Debbie's spirit is still being felt. By now, Jason Griffith has served 15 years of his sentence. He's been denied parole twice, most recently in 2025.
11: And David, Debbie's sister Celeste says while it's painful, she is attending every parole hearing in hopes that Jason will spend the rest of his life behind bars. That's our program for tonight. Thanks so much for watching. I'm Deborah Roberts.
7: And I'm David Muir. From all of us here at 2020 and ABC News, good night.
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9: Reporting from the White House on the 2026 midterms, I'm Jonathan Carl. 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
10: Hello, I'm Andrew Dimbert. Here are some top headlines we're watching at ABC News Live at this hour. Officials in Twin Falls, Idaho say three people are dead and seven others are injured, two critically, after a gunman opened fire at an In-N-Out restaurant yesterday. The suspected gunman, 24-year-old Chad Williams, is also dead of a self-inflicted gunshot wound, according to police. The chaos erupted around 2:30 in the afternoon Saturday. Authorities say an off-duty officer and an armed citizen bystander confronted the gunman. The FBI is now asking for the public's help with photos and videos of the scene and cautioned against misinformation circulating online. Hot and dry conditions are fueling wildfires in the western U.S. More than 5,000 acres have burned across the three fires in Spokane, Washington alone. The fast-moving fires consuming entire blocks of homes and prompting evacuations. The massive plumes of smoke billowing over mountains and neighborhoods. ABC meteorologist Leslie Lopez has the latest.
11: That's right.
12: From ABC News, I'm Wayne Cabot. Out-of-control fires have 5,000 families out of their homes in eastern Washington state. Wildfires in central California and the Sierra Nevada have PG&E's Jeff Smith talking about cutting power.
13: Sometimes we need to de-energize our lines so firefighters can get into the areas that they need to in order to fight the fire, or just making sure that we, you know, protect our infrastructure so we can keep the power on for folks.
12: Ohio Senator Bernie Moreno says his former son-in-law, Ohio Representative Max Miller, who's up for re-election, is mentally unfit and should quit Congress now. The senator's daughter says Miller was physically violent during their marriage and divorce. Her father says that he holds his breath every minute Miller has custody of his granddaughter. Miller says,
14: I have never abused our daughter.
12: And says the senator is being political. Former Trump press secretary Stephanie Grisham also accuses Miller of being abusive. Iran says it convinced American Gulf allies to dissuade President Trump from a new bombing campaign, and now says it's speaking with Oman about the Strait of Hormuz. Unclear if Iran is conducting cyber warfare and attacks on U.S. water systems in the past week. ABC News senior investigative correspondent Aaron Katursky.
15: Security and intelligence officials have been warning this is exactly how Iran would retaliate, that Iran poses just this kind of threat, not only to water systems, but to other critical infrastructures. But the priority now is safeguarding the water supply as the war in Iran is well into its sixth month.
12: These attacks have involved water systems that plants use to remotely control their equipment. More than 30 attacks in Minnesota alone. Other states also reporting attacks. An explosion in central Moscow this weekend. Five people have been killed. Russian officials are calling it terrorism. 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
12: The gunman who shot up an In-N-Out Burger in Idaho killed himself after killing two others. And while police have no motive, we're told his family is cooperating.
17: It helps a lot because then we can get into social media, his telephone and all those things. And finally, what his motivation was. What's going on here?
12: Former NYPD chief of detectives and ABC News contributor Robert Boyce, an off-duty state trooper and an armed citizen, fired toward the gunman, diverting him from the attack yesterday. One of those killed was an employee. The In-N-Out in Twin Falls just opened last week. The city of Mount Airy, North Carolina, the inspiration for TV's Mayberry, is under a local state of emergency. The Ararat River in the area rose more than 14 feet in a matter of hours overnight, forcing numerous water rescues in the Mount Airy and Pilot Mountain areas. The threat of more dangerous flooding over the next 24 hours now moves to the northeast tomorrow. Ariana Grande is stepping away from the public eye as talk intensifies about her health and thin appearance. She intends to step away after this summer's tour and may skip her role in the West End revival of Stephen Sondheim's Sunday in the Park with George. President Trump played in the Bedminster Club Championship at his golf club in New Jersey today, and he says he is honored to have shot a 70 to win the tournament. Given the fact, he says, that unlike the rest of the field, I'm given very little time to practice. I'm Wayne Cabot, ABC News.
18: Everything's all right. Make sure nobody's getting robbed. Make sure nobody's getting beat up. And keep peace on the block. Very good guy.
19: That's something like more like the mayor, right?
18: Something like a mayor, yeah. Something like a mayor would do.
19: How you doing, ma'am? What do you have for us today?
20: A lunch for you every
19: day. We have lunches for us? Oh,
20: my name is Trina. God bless
19: you.
20: God
19: bless you. Look at this.
21: You can never go hungry on Skid Row. Never be hungry.
19: Yeah, you never go hungry here at Skid Row, you know?
20: How you doing, sir?
22: Good,
20: I go from my heart. I help my people, everything. People need to eat.
22: Well, how do I mic through all of this, Mango?
19: I didn't know people was lost. I never knew others was lost. Because I'm high mighty. I'm living up there, like George and Weezy. And I'm out here by choice, you know? And I ain't lose nothing. It's just, I'm here. I said, I want to go to L.A. I want to go to downtown Los Angeles. Where's Los Angeles at? And I ride the bus from Las Vegas to here, but I wake up, you know, because the bus is at nighttime. I wake up, and I wake up here, and I'm thinking, y'all transported me someplace, man. Y'all teleported me some other place, you know? I've never experienced nothing like this in my life. These guys are number one here. This is Station 9, you know. What's up, baby? How we doing? Everybody good? They're good? Cap, where Cap at? Cap in there? What's up, Cap? These guys right here, they're number one. My brother, I love you guys, man. All right, we'll come over and see you guys later on, all right, man? Love you guys, man. I moved right here on 7th Street, between St. Julian and Wall.
23: Hold on.
19: And to find out, I kept hearing this siren all day long, all night long, not knowing that I was right next to the number one fire station in the nation, which is Station 9.
23: Wait.
19: So I just jumped out behind the truck one day to stop the traffic, and it just grew from there, and built a relationship with them. And the guys, they started showing me love, you know. Who is this homeless guy staying next to us and just helping us out? You know, those guys, they're not number one because they go out and do calls like a spin in my finger or something like that. Those guys really bust their ass, man. I call it the boot camp of firefighters. They're like the Green Berets. It's a beautiful day in the neighborhood. It's a beautiful day in the neighborhood. It's a beautiful day in the neighborhood. Won't you be my neighbor? All right, let's go and hit the beat. Oh, it's a beautiful day in the neighborhood. It's a beautiful day in the neighborhood.
0: I'm doing wonderful, Beaver. How you doing?
1: I'm doing good.
0: Hey, I'm gonna ask you a question. You know a guy named Mango?
1: Yes, sir.
0: How was Mango?
1: He's awesome. He's the best man in Skid Row.
0: Really?
1: Hell yeah.
0: We're out looking to try to find Mango. We're trying to find Mango today. Today is our on a quest to find Mango. We're hearing a lot about Mango and what he's doing for the city of Los Angeles, California.
1: This guy helps us out every time we're out here.
0: Really?
1: He's helping us out.
0: Thank you very much, man.
1: His block nice and clean. That's what I like about him.
0: These are the showers. This is the amenity that they have here. They have a nice clean toilet here, and it's very clean because after every use, the attendant comes in, they clean it, and they do all that. Look how clean this is. Look at that. This is just like at your home. And we talking about Skid Row, and you guys complain about Skid Row? Man, I tell you, life is great. Life is great. I look a little rough on the edges, but that's okay. We got a mirror to see how beautiful I am, you know? See ya. All right, bye-bye. I tell you, I want to thank you so very much, man. Looks beautiful. Beautiful, you know? And you clean it from the bottom of your heart. I really love that. Thank you so very much. Hey, I'm asking you this question. You know a guy named Mango?
19: I walk away from people sometimes when I give them my last. Why in the hell did I give them my last dollar? And hungry as I am. But I go, you know, I turn around, I look, and they're sitting there looking at the dollar going, wow. And I turn around and just go, wow, you know. I made someone else happy, made them smile. Because when I walk right, I can walk right around the corner, somebody can bless me. Hey, Mango, hey, you know. Here we go.
0: Looks pretty good. Looks pretty good.
1: Walking in.
19: There are people out here that we will see that need love. Nah. We all heard him. I heard him.
0: You're welcome. Thank you.
19: I heard the fact that I don't have nobody to be talking to sometime at nighttime. You know what I mean? You know, just me and God. I know he's like talking to me, ringing on his phone. Hold on, I think he's calling me off. It's just the love.
0: It may get a little hectic here. We may have to shut the cameras down. This is prime time now. Hold it down. I look at you and you know, to know to film me. We'll just push your feet. This is the depths of Skid Row. Over here, we have the people here, you know, everybody does drugs. And I'm not saying that Skid Row is full of drug addicts. We're dealing with people on the mental health scale and issue, things like that. I try to have a one-on-one relationship with these people. Michelle. How you doing, hon? You doing okay? That's good, that's good. See, there's love here in Skid Row, you know? Got some nice ice here. Hey, Miss Lady, come hug.
2: Well, I was hot.
0: I love you so much.
2: I love you, huh?
0: Are you doing good?
2: Mom, that really, man.
0: I know.
2: I see over here.
0: That's cold, huh? I love you. You take care of yourself, okay? Hi, Miss Brandy.
3: Hello, Mango.
0: How are you?
3: All right.
0: Good to see you, Miss Brandy.
19: People just, they come to me for this, that. I have the gangsters, I have the drug dealers, from the drug dealers to the pimps, whores, prostitutes. I'm not out looking for no problems with no one. You know, I'm here to make your smile brighter, you know? I want to see her carry out your teeth. That's just how I was raised, you know? I really didn't know who I really was until I came here. You don't know who you are until you get to the bottom.
0: Thank you so very much, sir. Y'all be good and be safe now. Thanks again, sir. You see that? That's what you call a relationship. I don't want or worry or want anything. Oh, look at the rabbit. Oh my God. Hold on, let me see if we can shoot her. Ma'am. Hi, how you doing? Good. Good to see you again. Listen, I'm is it okay we can film you?
3: Yeah.
0: Okay. You ready? Yeah. You ready? I'm going to do your nails. Okay. Folks, you know, like I was explaining to you that how it is down here at Skid Row. Oh, my goodness. Y'all see this? Folks, down here in Skid Row, you have beauty. You have beauty like this here, folks. You have a nicer... Look at all the artwork, folks. All of the artwork. See all the tattoos that you see, folks? I mean, like, wow. Look at her back. Look at her back, folks. But no, this is a very good friend of mine. Her name is Luscious. And look, folks, where can you go in the world and have a bunny like this just walking around, you know? Even the bunny eats good, like here in Skid Row. Ma'am, I'm gonna ask you this. How long have it taken you to do your tattoos?
4: 10 years.
0: 10 years? Oh. Now, well, you put your seatbelts on, you know, because we're on for a wild ride. Now we're getting ready to come upon on Wall Street. We just skimmed the surface right there. Now we're getting where it's getting thick around here. There's the police department again. And if you can see, you can scan right here. See all the people that's laying down here on the sidewalk? That's how it is in Skid Row. That's how it is in Skid Row here. The light's changing up on us. You can go ahead and proceed. This way we can keep the camera on us. Hey, brother, how you doing? Doing okay? Keep the camera on me. You gonna hold it down like this here, yeah, and just show my feet like that, you know? Yeah, you just keep it down. No, just keep it down like that until we get the clearance. Because over here now is a zone now. So over here there's the LA Mission. And if everybody was wondering why the camera is down is because, yes, you have to have permission. It's out of respect. There have been a lot of people that have been found on the road, passed out dead, you know, overdosed and things like that. So I have to make sure this guy is away. Sir, Los Angeles Fire Department, you okay? You all right? He's okay. So making sure that you're all right? We're going to move on now. This is one of the hottest streets that we're on right now. Fifth Street. How you doing, my friend? 5th and St. Julian, 5th and San Pedro. Walking down here, you must pray at each corner, you know. This is the true healing. It looks calm. Trust me, there's a lot of organized things that's happening right now. This here is on one side of the street, there's one gang. On the other side of the street is another gang. And you want to hear something that's really crazy? They're rivals. So how is that, you know? Out of respect, you know? When one come across the other street, trust me, they go off and they battle. How is it maintained like this? Self-governed.
6: Gang politics, it can be very dangerous out here. Thank God I have not experienced these things, and I'm not going to say yet. When they want it, they want it. They want it, you have it, they're coming to get it.
0: There are still gang members amongst us, you know, and they will also send out what you call spotters. Spotters are someone that will follow you around, like the one that was to our left, you know. I'm not going to scan him because somebody's watching a spotter. Those are the things that I've learned here, being down here in Skid Row. So we're gonna put the camera back down again and I'll talk with you low like that. Okay. On the level that the camera is at, it will show their operation here. And I don't want to show that, you know, like I said, we're not disrespecting anyone, nothing like that. You know, we're just out of respect, you know. They love me over here because I love my salsa music. You know, over here, it's live over here. Baba, how you doing, my friend? Everybody good? Hola, mommy. Everything good? Can I have a hug and a kiss?
7: Hi, Mima. Bless you, yeah. Papa.
0: Thank you. I love you because... No, so, everything's fine. Hey, don't worry about it. That'll be edited out. How about? They're going to cut all that out. That's what we're talking about. All right. Okay. But, got you, Papa. Thank you so much. Thank you, Papa. I haven't a short point down. It's on my feet.
8: No.
0: Right. I understand. God bless you because I love my people. That's what I say. But yeah, we got you, Papa. I won't do that. I won't do that. Yeah, you keep holding it down like that. See how they get?
19: This is where you should have been getting good grades in school. Because if you didn't learn anything in school, you're going to learn nothing out here. You're doomed. They see your weakness, they're going to prey on that, they're going to get that. It's not saying that it's dangerous living out here. It could be like, whoa, you know? But they're all human beings, just like you and I.
0: Ooh, look at the rabbit. Look at the rabbit. That's my friend Rabbit. Yeah, that's a girl's rabbit. That's your door right there. Oh, shit. I catch this rabbit. Hey, ho! The rabbit got loose. I wish the monkey got a little loose. This is Stefan, a really good friend of mine.
4: When God's your refuge, he keeps you strong like he do with Mango. Mango go through things, but through trial and adversities, he face it and endure it and learn from it. We try to do the best we can do, and the streets don't define us. Our individualities define us. The streets don't make me less in a value, make me stronger, because I know God made this earth for man to live on, and because I'm in intent don't mean that I'm not livable in God's unconditional love.
0: Now that's some preaching right there. That was some preaching right there. We just had church right there on a Friday. Stefan, thank you so much.
4: All right,
0: God bless you. I love you so much. I'll talk to you later, all right? All right. Folks, we're still looking for that Mango guy. If y'all find that Mango guy, let me know. I wish I was that Mango guy, you know, because that Mango guy, evidently, he does a lot around here, you know. He's making a difference here, and, you know, I'm glad that I'm here to be able to hear these good things about this guy named Mango. He's doing an awesome job here, you know.

0: I didn't know it had such an impact on people's lives like that, you know? There's a lot of love out here, you know? I'm just grateful, man.
1: 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We know a place. 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
37: Hi, my name is Peter Parker. We used to know each other. But the truth is, I'm not just Peter Parker. I'm Spider-Man.
38: God, that's cool. Here we go.
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0: My mother, she worked very hard to raise my sister and I in Palm Coast, Florida. It's me and my sister. Me and my sister, Peaches. I know Peaches is the man. We're from the Fruit family. Live on a nice golf course, had a house built. You know, I mean, we live like, excuse my French for this, normal white folks, you know? No, I'm just joking. No, I went to all private school. It was like 3 blacks in our school. Little Mango was just a little kid, played baseball, good in everything that I do, as I did back then. Best pitcher in the league, you know, I played Pop Warner, best receiver, can catch, you know, just, I thank God, I look back now, and I go, I had a great life. Did well in school. Math and science was my favorite subject. You know, I had a very good upbringing. You know, I don't look back and no regrets. Metallica is my favorite band, you know. I haven't spoke with my mother and my sister in about 6 years since I've been here. You know, well, how come? I don't know why, how come. Maybe because I'll get distracted. Maybe because I get defocused. I have two daughters. I miss my family.

0: brother.
1: Love you too, love
0: and
1: you
0: I'm
1: too.
0: Gonna go on my mission right now.
1: Yes, sir.
0: Appreciate you, Doc. And just keep fans.
1: Yeah, we're gonna, what we do, we're gonna walk down by, because the store is down by 7th Street. Hold on.
2: Okay.
1: Yes, sir. Yes, sir. See the guy standing right
3: there? Governor
1: of the car.
3: I'm sorry?
1: Governor of the car. Ain't nobody the guy?
3: Ain't nobody with your van. Come on, homie.
1: Wait,
3: no. Striker, I'm gonna come with your van.
1: Well, hold on. Man. Who said mess with my van? See? Who made you mess with my van? I'm talking about someone else. The guy was standing here. He left. I thought he was still standing there, sir. So, were you messing with the van? Were you messing with the van? Well, yeah, exactly. Why are you talking about all that?
4: Thank you.
1: No, thank you, sir.
5: One thing about Skid Row, you're here today and you're gone tomorrow. And that's the truth. I've talked with so many people that are going the next day.
1: Where we're getting ready to go right now, I'm going to show you where this guy, he passed away. Very well known, very well respected here, you know, in the community. He passed away from an overdose of fentanyl. And it really opened everybody's eyes. I just seen him that night, you know. The next day they came and told me that next afternoon, hey, did you hear about Mr. Block? You know, he's dead. You know, I try to speak to everyone I can. When I'm out, hey, hello, how you doing? How you doing, Mimi?
6: Yeah.
1: I'm doing wonderful. You don't mind, give a hug? Let them know, because that one hello can be uplifting. Someone could be going through problems and you look beautiful.
6: I tell Mimi
1: is so beautiful. You know, I love Mimi. She's a very, very, very dear good friend
6: of
1: mine.
6: I'm breaking out so bad, it's embarrassing.
1: No, you're not breaking out. You remember Block?
6: Yeah.
1: You know, I was just telling about how the drug, how it killed him, and how it touched everyone about that. So that's about it. You okay?
6: Yeah. Huh? I'm just posing for the camera.
1: You posing for the camera? Well, take your hair out then. Show everybody your beautiful hair. Show me your beautiful hair. Mimi is very beautiful. She is very beautiful.
6: Yeah,
1: you are.
7: We're just showing everybody this is the reality. This is the reality of living. And people don't know about this part of the world. But, you know, today, you're going to find out about Skid Row. There's never a dull, boring moment down here, you know. There could be someone right here. Let me check. Hello? Hello? Hello? Hello?
8: Hello?
1: Oh, okay, you alive? Hey, beautiful, how you doing, honey? Now, behind me is where Miss...
9: ABC News, I'm Wayne Cabot.
10: I have never abused our daughter.
9: Ohio Representative Max Miller responding to Ohio Senator Bernie Moreno, his father-in-law, who says Miller is violent, mentally unfit, and needs to resign now.
10: Every one of these allegations traces back to a single source. My former wife.
9: A second woman also accuses the congressman of being physically abusive. Former Trump press secretary Stephanie Grisham. Pacific Gas and Electric may have to cut power in parts of Central California and the Sierra Nevada to let crews deal with out-of-control wildfires. Fires in eastern Washington state have tens of thousands of families out of their homes. Iran says the reason President Trump called off weekend attacks is because Iran convinced U.S. allies to dissuade Trump or else they would attack them too. Investigators believe Iran could be behind attacks on water plants in a number of states over the past week. This is ABC News.
1: The guy that worked at the store, at a 7th Street store, man, I can't believe this, man, because I was just talking with him, like, prior to the day before. Man, I can't believe this, man. I can't really believe this. He's not here anymore again, man. Oh, man, I just seen him just 2 days ago. I was looking right in his face. This guy is not dead, man. I can't believe that one, man. That was, you know, and you think it's hard living down here in Skid Row. It is, you know, it is. It's like, it's like, you know, people that's down here, man, you never know. And that's go for any place in the world, you know. Show your love to people. Let them know you love them, man, because

Because you could be here today, you could be going, not tomorrow, but you'd be going within seconds, you know? Rick, you know something, man? I'm going to say this, Rick. You know, I love you and all, man. But you still owe me $5, man. And then when I see you in heaven, I'm going to my $5 back, you know? These people are dead. I've experienced that also. To tell you about fentanyl, I was dead for 17 minutes. Station 9 had to come right here and pick me up and brought me back to life. And when I woke up, like everybody else, I always wanted to say, I always asked the guy, I said, so tell me, what do you see? I was at peace. And I came back. And the Lord brought me back again. Not because I did fentanyl, but, you know, accidentally things like that happen. I just had to experience that. Let me share this quick story with you. When I was in jail in Florida, went to jail, I had a great business and all of that. Dating this girl, she kept accusing me of cheating on her. You know, I had some girls, but I cut all of them off. We kept arguing and stuff a lot.

0: went back. Wasn't supposed to. I got locked up in jail. I thought it was a criminal mischief for throwing a lip paint tank into my window. Nobody don't want to come get me out of jail. Well, I'm leaving this place one way or another. I tried to commit suicide. So I took the razor blade and I'm not gonna do this, folks. And don't try this at home. I took the razor blade from the razors, broke it in half, broke it up. I started slicing my neck, shredding my neck. Yeah, blood was skeeting out and all that, and I got cold. They put me on the floor. Hey, get down. You know, I couldn't believe I was doing it. I couldn't believe I did that. That's when God stepped in, and I woke up in the helicopter, and the name of the nurse was my daughter's name. It was tattooed on my arm. And when I woke up and I seen her name, when I woke up, first of all, I'm like, and she says, he's alive, he's alive. One of the doctors said, you know, yeah. He said, yeah, there is a God. He said, I got something for you, my son. I gave you life. I'm the one that gave you life. I'm the one that brought you back. He said, don't look back. He said, don't look back, or you're going to turn into a pillar of salt. I had to leave everything back there. My family, my daughters, and everything, just to be who I am today.
1: It paid off.
0: I'm back here to talk with you and the whole world. And there was a problem on this earth. It was called Skid Row. That has been hurting for a long time. And God wanted to send somebody down here to tell them that he loved them.
1: I love you, man.
0: But I truly love these people because the Lord loves me enough. I have to do his work. I mean, he gave me life back again, not once, but twice.
1: This piece here shows black and white coming together. Either way you put it, it's still gonna be black and white. They don't discriminate. But I love this. It went off. The battery's going low. Mr. Teddy, looks like he can't see you, but Mr. Teddy's eyes is always on you. Mr. Teddy. Mr. Teddy's my best friend.
0: Every Sunday is Fellowship Day. Every Sunday we have a big barbecue here.
1: Want a bite of this? Open wide. Yeah, I gotcha. Yeah.
0: I'll cook for myself and myself is cooking for like more or less 10 people, 10, 20 people, you know?
1: It's the succulent flavors. It's the flavors that all the butter. See all this here? This is butter.
0: When I eat, they all eat. I was brought up with my mother. When she cooked for the restaurants and things like that.
1: Full on catering car, you could say, you know? My ghetto catering car.
2: That's a lot of shrimp.
1: 80 pounds of shrimp. 8 times 3 is 24, times 6 is 18, 18. So we have about 3,000 some shrimps here. We have, we have 36, 72. 72 times 10, 720 shrimps we have. Yes, ma'am, how can we help you, sweetie? Okay, ma'am, we're filming now. How's everything?
3: Good, very good.
1: That's
3: can
1: good.
3: Can I get a light when you get a chance?
1: I don't have a light.
3: Your wife told me to drop these clothes off to you.
1: Who?
3: Your wife.
1: Wait, she did? Folks, here we go again. They always want to give and... So, let me see if I'm going to wear this.
3: Can you sit down? It's open right here.
1: Let me see. Hey, you want some shrimps?
3: Yeah.
1: You want some shrimps? All right, we'll give us some shrimp. The tops, we know the tops are not done, but we know the bottoms. The bottoms are good. That's where all the... You want to try one? You want to peel it? You peel that. Now, they have the shell still on them. Folks, now that's raw here. That's...
3: Right here.
1: Yes, ma'am.
3: I like it like that.
1: Do you know how many viewers said, damn?
0: I heard you. I heard y'all. Y'all may not think I can hear y'all over there. I heard y'all say, damn.
4: There you go, sweetie. Thanks. How about that?
3: I'll pay you later.
0: You pay me with a hug. Can I have a hug?
1: Give me a hug. Y'all want some shrimp, gentlemen?
0: Yeah. Give me a hug. Give me a hug. You pay for the shrimp.
3: Thank
0: you so very much, honey.
1: This is a bomb. One more.
5: I was wondering if you had that other shoe, I'll buy them off you. I saw it on the shoes, I could take them to the hospital.
1: Buy, sell, bartering, and trade. Now, I have these shoes for quite a while, so let me see if we have the other shoe that he wants to purchase. I believe it. Did you see both of them in here? You only see one of them? These, how much you going to pay for these shoes?
5: They sell them $12.
1: They sell them $12. So you willing to give me $12 for these shoes?
5: Yeah, I have zero money.
1: I'm asking you a question. Don't sit there and tell me you don't have zero money. Because we just sat there and watched people give you money.
5: I spent it for this dude.
1: Where'd you buy them?
5: I bought some fufus and wem-wems and a tool that he needed.
1: My friend, as long as you got the money to help out another man, that's good with me. Let me find another shoe, okay? That's good for me. The shoe is around here someplace. See, folks, see how that it goes along, how one man help out another man here, you know? This is the shoe that young man here. This young man here received a little money. This guy received $2. And the $2 that you received, you took your $2 and you went and helped out another friend. So that's what we do here, folks. Our money circulates and generates around here. The love. Now, where can you go and buy? These are Kobe's, aren't they? Kobe Bryant's for $2? Folks, what we have here, this is what you call a Skid Row Moving Company. 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And for the Skid Row Moving Company, see how we just jump in? We jump in and we give this lady a hand. If you call now, we'll come and pick up your order. We'll move your home from here to there.
0: Two of them died. This lady died over here yesterday across the street. See over there?
2: Yeah.
0: They pulled her out of there. Pulled her out of the plastic. This gentleman right here did. I really wanted to show the world that Skid Row's not a bad place, but man, they died out here like, holy moly, you know? I mean, I didn't want to be showing death, but it happens daily. This is DK. We had a good weekend, didn't we?
6: Yes, we did, sir.
0: We had the spread with all the shrimps and stuff, huh?
6: Yes, we did.
0: We had breakfast awesome. Out. Oh, man. Oh.
6: It was very beautiful. And we found a few items out there in the world.
0: Yeah, too. Yeah. Nice. D-diving. I told him about D-diving, you know? Mm-hmm. So, I was thinking about DK. I found cases of roses. That's what I was doing. I was doing, the roses are back that way. Yeah. I was like, oh, man, look at the flying. I just, you know, D-diving, I'm going to show you. You guys are going to be amazed. Money. Dollar piece.
7: D-dive is when you go into a dumpster. In certain areas, you get nice things. Another man's junk is another man's treasure.
0: That's what they mean.
7: I says, another man's treasure is my treasure also. You know what I mean?
0: Come there.
8: For turning it on, you gotta hold this button, hit record, and then
7: now.
8: Once you see those numbers going, you know you're recording.
7: Okay.
0: Are we rolling? We're rolling.
8: Now we got two cameras.
0: I'm watching you guys watching him, and we all watching each other. Get back. It's what's called a camera fight. Get back. Yeah. I think it's really cool.
9: Girl, I can take mine real high.
0: This is what you call the drone view. So show them where he's at now. This is the alley here. The alley right here is where I found my phone is at. Now, let's see. Some of the stuff is still inside there. D-Dog, this is the alley. Like I said, this is the alley that we come down. Went down this alley here and, you know, just go find little things. Usually things go on the outside, like today.
1: Good findings, good findings. So, but this is one of the findings that I was saying. Yeah, what
6: on the dive, let's see what we have in here. D-divers, you know, so that's so we have, oh my goodness, look, we have some this is from the Spanish district over here, well, they do all the they make these little vases and things like that. So what we're going to do is we're going to just look and see what we have here. Nice vase, nice. Folks, that's very nice right there. That's very pretty right there, you know. And just a little a glue, you know, a little super glue right there. And there's the part right there.
8: Oh, look at that! Oh, that's great.
1: This is where we find the diving.
8: You gonna
1: folks.
8: Get a fish?
1: Yeah, I'm gonna get a fish. I'm gonna call it Mr. G, but I think it was for like a little turtle. Whatever it's gonna be called G. Cause see, what we have now is gonna be called the G Spot. LA's first after hours gentleman club, you know, where the locals come out and play on G Spot. Look, it has everything, man. It has everything for it, you know. This bike can brand $60 right now. If I wash up and clean it, we're looking for 80, doing the white walls over again, detailing it out, I can get at least 80 plus for this bike right here. This bike was purchased today for $10. See, here at Mango, we buy, sell, barter, and trade. So it was a trade deal today. Folks, these are the flowers I got today from the flower district. Look at the roses. I mean, these are all good. Good standing roses. Bam, folks, bam. You see that right there? All I do is I take them, I pull them out, I sell them for $1 a piece. You know, I mean, when you D-dive, folks, you never know what you can find here D-diving. Hi, ma'am. She's a hell of a way down there. That's Joy. Joy's one of the D-divers. Joy, you got anything, Joy? Now, Joy is the one that goes out and find things. Joy bring me things like this. See, Joy knows I like interesting things. She brought me this. We got a fire truck coming in. Gentlemen, how you doing, my friend? Everybody good? Like this. Look at that. Oh. Now, we need a tripod for... This one comes, I know this one here comes up. We need a tripod for things like this. Folks, you see that?
8: Whoa,
1: Joy,
8: found that?
1: Joy, you tell Mrs. G this is for her.
8: I can't.
1: G, you gonna take it. You gonna take it from Mrs. G. I can get good money, but what is money, man? Money is nothing, folks. Money is nothing. Mm-hmm. This is for Mrs. G. Thank you.
7: I'm a creator. I love to be fabulous. I can get down to the best of the best.
1: Well, good morning. I'm here at my friend Tony's. You can see all the fabric. Folks, this is a great place. This is where Mango comes and get all his fabric. Look, he has very beautiful fabrics here. Now, we have other shops here, but folks, I'm going to tell you something. This is where I shop. I shop here.
7: It keeps me going. Just be fun. Be out there, you know, to keep you on your toes, you know, because life can be boring.
1: Let me see if I could talk with Mr. Hey, Mr. T, can we come in the back, you know, and show the world what, you know, your whole setup? And, folks, this is not a sweatshop. It's kind of cold in here, to be honest with you. And it's like 92 degrees outside.
7: I play dress up. I'll put lipstick on. I'll do whatever you want me to do, you know, just to be out there. Because other people will look at you and they go, wow, or damn, or mmm, or whatever. But you're making some type of reaction to me.
1: He's making me my veil for the outfit for the day.
4: Oh, like this?
1: Yeah. Yeah, just like that, Tony. Just like that. Bam! That's what we're looking for, folks. Let me show you this girl here. Come on here, Mariah.
9: I have hat here.
1: Come here, Mariah.
9: I have hat here, see?
1: This is Mariah. See how tall she is? Very tall, beautiful young lady here. She wanna kiss my nose because I'm a movie star. All right, testing, 1, 2, 3, testing, 1, 2, and 3. Folks, hello.
6: This is Mariah.
10: Mariah. Mm-hmm.
6: This is Mariah. Mariah is...
10: one of a kind.
6: Mariah, she's one of a kind. She's the Skid Row Marilyn Monroe.
7: She heard about a guy named Mango, and she wanted to get with the Mango, you know? And she is... She's the second beautifulest girl I've ever met. The first one was my mother. We just sit and talk about things like this. How can we can make a difference?
6: We're going to start the day off. We're going to have a good day today. Well, what do you want to do, baby? She said work together as a team.
7: Everybody looked at Mariah. Mariah stood out, you know. She wherever she goes, she's tall like me, great heart, keeps me laughing, keeps me going. And her beauty, not only outside, but inside as well.
11: I don't know why you say goodbye. I say hello. Hello.
6: She said she always wanted to marry a movie star. And guess what, y'all? No, she didn't come to California to meet a movie star. She came to California to be a star. Bitch, you got me a GoPro. I got you some ice because you got a cold heart. Go.
7: We kind of like lift each other up, you know. Great relationship.
6: Look at Mariah. Drone cam. It's called a drone cam. Look at her pretty self. Drone cam.
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41: Let's go! You better get on that bus.
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43: Hi. My name is Peter Parker.
44: We used to know each other. But the truth is, I'm not just Peter Parker. I'm Spider-Man.
45: God, that's cool. Here we go.
44: And sometimes, Spider-Man has to do the hard thing, even if it breaks Peter Parker's heart.
46: Let's end this on a high note, huh?
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7: People need help out here. And no one's sticking up for them. No one's standing up for them. I thank God that he gave me the gift of speaking. And I use my gift that the Lord gave me to the best of my ability. These people out here, I wish I could, through the help of the good Lord and through the help of others, to send $1, 25 cents a week, we can make a big difference. Not only just here, a lot of other places. There's a building that's down here. It's called the Graffiti Towers. Right down next to the Crypto Arena. Big old rooms. When I heard about it, I'm like, what building down here with Graffiti Towers? I said, where is this building at?
0: Graffiti artists and base jumpers put an abandoned downtown high-rise on the map.
1: The LAPD cracking down on this abandoned high-rise complex that's become downtown LA's newest landmark.
7: It's right over there. I can see it from here. And I went over there and I looked at it, and it's huge. Most people say, hell no. But I said, you know, that's your problem right there, city. And they can put the people in that building. That's love. That's getting people off the streets. You know, when it's cold out here,

0: of the car right now, folks. You know, that's why we be jamming. We be jamming on the average of 3 minutes. Every 3 minutes, this station here sends an engine out. You're right behind me there, right there. This is my job, right here. So that's my job. What I do is I stop the traffic. I know. We stop the traffic for number for the fire station to come in.
1: It's like anywhere you go around here, people are gonna know who Mango is. Before I got hired on with this department, I knew who Mango was. Everyone loves Mango, man. He's a staple.
0: Does it work? On fire where? Wait, there's a dumpster on fire right around the corner. Let's go check it out. Let's see what we have here.

0: Folks, this is what happened here. First hand, folks. Like I said, it's probably number one. We'll pull the hose out from over there. Look at this, folks. See that? Jump right in there. Jump in there first hand, baby.
1: Like when they get a call, I go out and assist them. You know, sometimes when they pull up, little garbage can, little rubbish fire. I got it. Oh, Mango took care of it like that, you know. They still do their job.
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2: 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So you'll never miss a beat. Just sit back and listen.
4: With the way the hose works?
0: As far as the hose works. You hear that?
4: Yeah. So it just depends on which way you want water to flow. Female connection on the hose to a male connection at the nozzle. Water just flows. That's how it flows.
0: See, folks, everything always revolves and comes back to male and female, big one, small one, and flowing. That sounds like some Jerry Springer type thing there, you know what I mean?
1: I don't have to be out here helping these people. I'm not doing this for the camera. Trust me, I'm fed up with Skid Row. The nighttime is a whole different ball game here. These people walking around here, and it's like another planet.
5: I met Joel. I knew I met the man I'm gonna marry. And then one day, I got a text.
6: She knew something wasn't right.
5: He had a severe sex addiction.
6: And then things got really bad. Betrayal. Dirty secrets.
7: Across America.
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7: It feels like home.
10: Hi. When's the last time we dropped our things and went? Woke up somewhere that Hi. We've both never been. Growing up doesn't mean
9: getting Good morning. How are you?
7: At the start of the day, letting us into your home. 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
9: Please.
10: There are three victims we know of. 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
11: From ABC News, I'm Wayne Cabot.
12: I categorically deny abusing my former wife.
11: Ohio Representative Max Miller responding to Ohio Senator Bernie Moreno, his father-in-law, who says Miller is violent, mentally unfit, and should resign from Congress.
12: Anyone who has lived through a contested custody case knows it is not uncommon for exaggerated, even entirely baseless allegations of abuse to surface in exactly this setting as leverage.
11: A second woman also accuses the congressman of being physically abusive, former Trump press secretary Stephanie Grisham. They may have to cut power to assist firefighters in Central California and the Sierra Nevada, where PG&E's Jeff Smith is worried about sparks.
13: Vegetation does not take a long time to dry out, and when you have that dry vegetation, it always increases the possibility of wildfires.
11: Wildfires in eastern Washington state have 5,000 families out of their homes, says ABC's Alex Stone in Spokane.
14: Firefighters say conditions are explosive. On Saturday, a rare, particularly dangerous situation red flag warning from the National Weather Service. Thousands of residents, many without electricity, ordered to evacuate.
11: President Trump just said on Air Force One that a deal with Iran is imminent. Both U.S. and global oil are down nearly 6%, but Iran says the Strait of Hormuz will not return to the way it was before the war. And it says the reason that President Trump called off renewed bombings this weekend is because Iran threatened U.S. allies in the Gulf with retaliation if that were to happen. Iran could be behind the attacks on water plants in a number of states over the past week. Investigators cannot yet confirm their suspicions that Iran was behind it, but they say that the cyber attacks have the hallmarks of coming from Iran. There were at least 30 attacks in just one state, Minnesota, and Georgia and Michigan reporting attacks as well over the past several days. You're listening to ABC News.
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11: An In-N-Out Burger that just opened last week was the scene of a mass shooting yesterday. Police in Twin Falls, Idaho, have no idea why the 24-year-old gunman opened fire, killing two people, then himself.
17: At this time, we are still working to determine the full set of circumstances in this incident, including the suspect's actions and possible motivations.
11: Chief Matthew Hicks saying an off-duty officer and an armed citizen engaged the suspect, returning gunfire toward him, and they think that is what drove him away from the scene and stopped further casualties. In California, a push to end child marriage. A bill there setting a minimum age of 18 to wed. No exceptions. Courtney Stodden got married at 16 to a man 35 years older. They've since split, and she thinks it's smart to set a minimum age.
18: I was a child, not, you know, a bride. I wish people knew that children cannot consent to marriage.
11: Drivers are on notice to put down their phones because there may be eyes in the shrubs watching them. A police officer in Dunellen, New Jersey, has been hiding in the tall weeds and shrubs, blending in to catch unsuspecting drivers. The police posting on Facebook, "Did you spot our shrub today?" If you had your head buried in your phone, probably not. Dunellen police hiding in the weeds say it's way more effective than sitting behind the wheel of a patrol car. 74 drivers getting tickets just Wednesday alone this week. Wayne Cabot, ABC News.
1: Hi, Mango.
5: Who are you? I'm Mango. Where are you from? From Florida. You're new here? Yes, ma'am. I'm new here.
9: My favorite officer. She's my favorite officer in the whole world. She's always on the beach. She'll stop and talk to all the people that's out here. You know, like I said, you know, the LAPD officers, you know, y'all paint them bad on television and things like that. But, you know, to know them firsthand, they're really nice people, you know. But she takes time out to pull over and talk with you and say, "Mango, move that teen off the sidewalk." You know, but no, all in all, she's a great officer, along with her partners and things like that. I threw her birthday party 4 years ago. 4 years ago, I threw her birthday party.
5: And I told her, "But hey, I'm doing free barbecue and things like that." And don't have no money. Didn't have any money. But I go to the store and I talk with them and I told them what I was going to be doing. And they donated the chicken for me and the hamburgers. She was surprised, you know. So that started our relationship. I see, "Hey, Lynn, how you doing?" You know.
19: He's a good guy. He's a sweetheart.
5: Is he?
19: Very kind-hearted.
5: Yeah.
19: All right. Always trying to do something for the community.
5: And I think she wrote me a ticket before too, you know, for being out there. For I wasn't cleaning up one day or something like that.
9: Officer Lenton, see you later.
5: I like these right here. These here, folks, nowhere in the world can you find a rose like that. That's awesome. I mean, look at that, man. That's very beautiful. California has it going on. Look at that. Purple roses. Look at that. Every rose petal is a different color. Look at that, man. You see that? Golly. Wow, he done praying. Black cat walked by. We're down here at the My Friend's House Foundation. And I've been coming here for years. How you doing, ma'am?
20: I'm wonderful.
5: I want to thank you all so very much for coming out. Right on. Okay, yeah, I'm gonna grab me. Let's see. Nice little golf tee there. What size are those boots right there?
20: These right here?
5: Yes.
20: So these right here say a 40, 11 and a half.
5: They're big though, huh?
20: Yeah, what size are you looking at?
5: I'm at 13.
20: But they're like the. Check them out. Take them, they might work. Towers.
5: Yeah, I'll take these.
20: The green one?
5: Just in case of snow, just in case it snows here in California, I need some snow boots. Now, if anyone can tell me, who used to wear a hat like this? Let's see if we can find somebody. Excuse me, you might can tell me, who used to wear a hat like this? Can you tell me who used to wear a hat like this?
20: Diana Ross.
5: No. Rerun. Remember Rerun? That's Rerun.
21: Are you ready, Mango? You want to come over?
5: No, I'm not, my stomach's
21: not. You're not feeling very well. So let me pray for you.
5: Yes, sir.
21: What's going on?
5: I have a stomach virus. I've been dehydrated and stuff like that, you know? So, just had a stomach.
21: God, this is what we do. Father, I release in the name of Jesus, Father, heal to my brother, man. Reflect
0: reveal, show your power, show your glory. I release the power of the Holy Ghost to you. Take three breaths in Jesus' name. Two.
5: A little better, folks. I believe. Awesome. Thank you so much. Thank you so much.
2: Dingo, you want to rest for a little bit?
5: Yeah.
2: And sit in the shade or something?
5: Yeah. What happened was, I'm gonna tell the world the truth. My friend came over and she intaked on some of that fentanyl stuff. And I guess I got a contact from it, you know? So it's like, I feel like I'm dope sick. And that thing is so, listen, that drug is powerful, man. Cause I was sitting in my tent and I walked in and I'm like, man, it stinks in here. Well, because you're blowing clouds of fentanyl. And just a little contact like that, you know, that was 2 days ago. Oh, man, my stomach was, I can't eat anything. I started sweating, you know, in the chills. But I had to fire her this morning. She came over late last night. And I just told her, don't come back to my, I don't know. Because I don't want to be involved with that stuff, man. It's between me or your other boyfriend, you know, which I know she's going to choose. I go to the bathroom, come back, she's gone. I hope she gets to get it together. She has two beautiful little daughters. I miss my family. I'm a great guy, you know, and you know, when you're a great person, when you have angels and captain around you, the other entity will try its best to come and get you, you know? And no matter you're in the wrong or the right, but I'm a child of God, and I believe that. And sorry. Yeah, I feel a little better. I feel a little better. You know? You know, because see, when God says you can heal the people, he says, you can heal the people. However, you must believe that you're healed. And when my brother Jesus told Peter, he said, Peter, come. Peter walking on water. And then Peter took his eyes off of Jesus and he started sinking. And then Jesus picked him up out of the water. You know? What happened there? He had the faith. But then he just took his eyes off the sparrow. I would like to give something. If I had $1 million, if I had a million. What's up, Bubba? Everything okay?
22: Yeah, I need a one pair.
5: Need some shoes?
22: I need a one pair of shoes.
5: Want to see if you can wear these? Let's try them on, see if they fit for you. Oh yeah. He fits pretty good. What, it won't fit on yours? I deal with this stuff every single day. Now, that's somebody's brother. That's somebody's father right there, you know? I don't discriminate from no one, you know what I mean? whatever I can do to help the next man out, I'm there for them, you know? Even my brother right here. What size shoes you wear?
3: I wear 10.
5: 10s? No, these 12s. That's better than nothing, right? All right, brother. I get my shoes. I like my shoes, too. It happens like that, folks, you know? Now I gotta walk around in my snow boots. Why? Because you never know when it's gonna snow.
4: I've gotten to the point where I'm needed. I don't feel like I'm important if I'm not there to assist anyone or to help anyone, you know? So that's what keeps me going.

0: this mic on here.
1: Well, the wheelchair. How long have you been in the wheelchair?
2: A month.
1: Really?
2: I had trouble walking. I'm like, man, what's on my back? And they said, we found lesions on your bone. They say you have multiple myeloma. I'm like, well, what is that? Bone cancer. Bone cancer will eat your bone away. I would never, in my worst enemy, would I want to ever have this pain on somebody. It's a pain that is unbearable. I feel like I'll be feeling alone sometimes, you know? All the love of the people I have down here, man. Sometimes I find myself sitting for hours. I'll just sit and just watch people.
3: The only hard thing about it is me more or less getting around to others. How can I be beneficial to someone else? And depression tried to play a role on me, and it bothers me. Sometimes it's good to cry. You know, crying is healthy. I just want everybody to know that I'm still the same old Mango, the mayor of Skid Row. The mayor is not in the wheelchair. See what they have down here in the donation box. Where do you know where you can go get a $17 sandwich? You see that? Look at that right there, folks. I'm a strong believer, and I believe that I can overcome anything. And by me being in this wheelchair, everybody's like, everybody's shocked. Well, the God that I have, he loves testimonies. And he's a character, man. He's a trickster. Ah, y'all thought he was down, huh? Nah. That's my Mango. I got him. Look at him. You see him walking and running again, huh? See, they don't see me in the wheelchair. They see me as Big Mango. Thank you. Now, folks, this is what I do in my spare time. This shoe, this is before. That's before. And this is after. Is that cool or what?
4: That's very cool.
3: That's badass, right? So I stick out the paint on my hand. These are Adidas for a friend of mine. I like them. Pretty cool. I did some hat. So on my time just sitting here, man, I don't sit back and be thinking about what little defect and stuff I have. I sit about and look at the beauty of life and what it has to offer, you know?

he's smashed them against the side. And then I'm also finding out that getting well, it's like, I've not been really, really well, like a full day, you know? Well, something's wrong. Like, I was good until my stomach started hurting, you know? Here's my arm. You know, it's, fuck, man. But, all in all, I'm okay. Just give me some rest.

0: off to doing today, Mango?
1: Well, I'm going to pick up my little benefit card. Thank you so much, ma'am. Try to get around a little bit. It's been kind of hard and difficult for me. You can't bring anything here. I got explosive bombs, missiles, nothing like that, you know? No Uzis, no big old Gats and all that stuff. But, nice, come on. I kind of slowed me down, but I still can make it out, you know? Make it out and around and about. Hey, hello, sir. All right, y'all be good, man. Y'all stay blessed, all right? Thank you for all your service, sir. God bless you. Yes, sir. You see, these are fine officers. Another day out here in the land of Oz. I look at myself, and I'm in like an amaze. Is this the same guy that you said? Jump out in front of fire trucks and put flowers out there and all that stuff? Yes, it is. We all say, man, you never know how you're gonna go out, you know? I never thought about not having another birthday. I never knew that these words would be able to come out of my mouth. But you know, if it was one birthday I would like to have, it would like to be this birthday. And many more.
2: Who's Mango?
1: You know, I really don't know who Mango is, to be honest with you. Mango, I know that he's some type of superhero, some type of guy, some type of, forgive me, but some type of messiah. He came here and just jumped out front.
3: Oh, that is really...
4: How you doing?
5: Mango is a superhero. He cleans, he helps, he feeds people who need food. He doesn't want to get any credit for his human dignity and kindness. I believe he probably goes and has meetings with angels during the day. They give him instructions from the universe what he should do. This guy has shown people of the community there is no despair in the world.
6: Oh, he's so sweet.
1: No, you're sweeter.
6: Oh, thank you.
4: Have an awesome day. My name is Mango.
5: And he spreads the message of love, peace, and hope.
7: My mom raised a very good child, a very good son. That my sisters have a very good brother. My daughters have a very good father. There's a lot of people got blessed through me. It's called missionary work, more or less. I really changed, you know, and I've never helped out this many people.
1: Did I live a good life? I think I did. I think I have fun. I know that, God looks down upon me and he's smiling. Because just my heart, where the heart is at,

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4: This is the moment dancers dream of. The culmination of every sacrifice. I want to see imagination and heart. They're stepping into the legacy of Dancing with the Stars. Are you ready?
5: I was recording the Seven Psalms album. Sacred heart. And I started experiencing hearing loss in my left ear. 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It took me years to play with musicians again.
6: The Lord is my engineer. The Lord is the earth I run.
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7: Wednesday, K-pop sensation Yeonjun brings his first solo performance only to GMA. And get this, to Central Park. 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
9: Every year, millions of people from around the world visit our nation's capital. Its majestic landmarks are home to the very halls where democracy takes shape. But there's a hidden history here, especially on Pennsylvania Avenue.
10: I wake up every morning in a house that was built by slaves.
9: In 2016, former First Lady Michelle Obama called attention to that history during a speech at the DNC, sparking a firestorm online.
11: A lot of people were surprised by that because they don't really know much about the history of slavery in this country. And they don't like to think about these harder, darker, more difficult aspects of American history.
9: Mrs. Obama's simple statement exposed a complex truth that's often overlooked, that the White House stands tall in part due to the unpaid labor of enslaved people who were involved in every aspect of its construction. Her comment inspired an ambitious question that for America's 250th anniversary, we set out to answer. Could we find the living descendants of the enslaved people who built the White House, an endeavor that's never been accomplished before?
12: ABC News, I'm Wayne Cabot. Both U.S. and global oil are down about 4% now after President Trump decided not to carry out a major attack in Iran this weekend. President Trump saying on Air Force One a short time ago that a deal with Iran is imminent. Iran says the Strait of Hormuz will not return to the way it was before the war. Investigators not confirming that Iran is behind cyber attacks on dozens of U.S. water plants over the past week, but says that the hacks do have the hallmarks of being from Iran. Now 60,000 people in eastern Washington state are out of their homes from wildfires.
13: And this was my happy place.
14: The place Eric Frank has called home since 1980, now reduced to ashes.
13: I'm so tired. I couldn't see my feet, and I had to feel my way down the ladder because everything just turned black.
14: Firefighters could not protect the homes that were burning and instead had to focus on life safety.
12: ABC's Alex Stone in Spokane. This is ABC News.
11: Because before that, enslaved Americans were only recorded as property alongside the cattle and the pigs. They weren't documented as human beings with their own full lives.
9: Over 2 years of painstaking work, the researchers went through hundreds of records across several states, looking for names of the enslaved and attempting to piece together a family tree that would connect the past with the present.
11: I didn't necessarily think that we could find living

0: descendants, but you never really know if something's possible until you look.
1: There were false hopes and dead ends.
2: The whole team worked on it, which is like 20 plus genealogists. And then once we had a good sense of the best candidates to bring forward, there were four or five of us that slogged away at that for 2 years, really, before we found Ashley.
1: Ashley Swain, neuroscience PhD and mother of three, a potential living descendant.
2: There was a lot of ups and downs here. Finding Ashley, it was like a celebration when we finally figured it out, because it was a lot of work.
1: But first, her identity had to be confirmed.
2: Hi, Ashley?
3: Hi, yes.
1: Okay. To ensure that the information we had was accurate.
2: We believe that your ancestor made some very important contributions to our country. So I just have a few questions for you.
3: Okay.
2: Okay. So is your mom Jackie Smith?
3: Yes, Jacqueline, yep, Smith. Yep.
2: Okay. And then her father is Robert Smith?
3: Yes.
2: Okay. And did he die in 2005?
3: That's about right, yep.
2: Okay. I'm talking to the right person. That's really great news.
1: After that cliffhanger, Ashley was eager to learn more.
4: Okay, so I'm beginning my packing.
1: So we invited her to Washington, D.C., and she wanted her mother, Jackie, by her side.
5: We trained to Washington, D.C.
4: So very excited. Seems surreal. I wonder what they're going to say. I wonder who it is. The suspense is like killing me.
6: Here we go.

0: Their destination? The oldest private residence in D.C., the Octagon Museum. And after a busy morning of travel, it was finally time to reveal our incredible discovery.
1: Hello? Be Ashley. You both look great. Welcome
2: Thank
1: to
2: you.
1: D.C. You made it in from Philly.
2: Yes.
1: You came in from the ATL.
3: I did, yes.
1: Oh, okay. Now, how far back do you know your family history? Or what generation do you go back to that you can remember?
3: Grandfather passed before I was born. Grandma died just before I was born.
1: And that knowledge passed away with them?
3: Yep.
1: So we're going to go in the dining room. Mm-hmm. We have some people that are waiting there that are going to help you unravel your family history. You ready?
2: Yes.
1: You ready?
3: I am
1: ready.
3: Excited.
1: Come on. Wow, wow, wow.
4: Hi, how you doing?
5: Hi, Ashley.
1: Lindsay and her fabulous team, they have uncovered some incredible information about one of your ancestors that is truly first of its kind. And so before we get to that, just hearing that, what's going through your mind?
2: I just said, oh, wow.
1: Right?
2: Yeah. I think for me, it's just excitement, nervousness, you know, all the things. It's just like, how did I get here?
1: Lindsay, the table is yours.
6: So I'm going to just share with you, if we all can just pass these down. Mm-hmm. What we want to do is make connections between each individual. So you'll see, Ashley, you're on the bottom here, and then Jackie, your grandfather, Ashley, and your father, Robert Smith. This generation, James Peter Smith and Beatrice Marie Hicks. This is your first great-grandparents. Your second great-grandparents are James Hicks and Fanny Rome. Your third great-grandparents are William Hicks and Sarah E. Ambush. They're from Washington, D.C. And then your fourth great-grandfather and grandmother are Calvert Ambush and Patsy Cried.
1: At the top, we see Calvert Ambush. Can you please tell us the significance of this gentleman in American history?
6: Your fourth great-grandfather, Calvert Ambush, was one of the enslaved men who built the White House. One of the most iconic landmarks in America.
2: Really? Oh, my goodness.
4: Yes, ma'am.
2: Oh, my goodness.
1: Your great-great-great-grandfather helped build
2: the White House.
1: The White House.
2: Wow. And a little teary-eyed.
1: To know that you have an ancestor that has such a significant role in our country's history?
2: Yes.
0: Calvert Ambush, a name reclaimed, an ancestral family connection restored.
1: And Lindsay, how were you able to determine this? How do you go about with enslaved individuals to get the information?
6: We know that Calvert was one of the people who built the White House from this payroll record.
1: Is this a first for a genealogical organization to be able to link a living descendant to an enslaved individual like this who worked in the White House?
6: Yes, this is the first time we've been able to make the connection. It's incredible that the two of you are sitting here with me. I've been looking for you for 2 years.
1: Vince, I want to bring you in on the conversation here.
4: Yeah.
1: Just give us the historical context.
4: We know the original White House begun construction in 1792, but then, after the White House was burned in 1814, in 1829, President Andrew Jackson had the North Portico built. And that's where we find Calvert Ambush employed.
2: Oh, my goodness.
1: And the North Portico, that is the iconic shot.
4: Yeah.
1: Of the White House. Have you been to the White House?
2: Maybe when I was a kid?
4: Well, look, we have some images of the early plans of the White House with the North Portico.
1: Wow.
4: Here, the floor plan here.
1: Wow.
2: Oh,
4: here's an early picture from the 19th century, an etching there.
1: And this part of the White House looks very much still the same.
4: That's right. When we think of the White House, we think of the North Portico as its defining feature. And you can see here throughout history, right, important events have happened there. So here is the funeral of President Warren G. Harding in 1923. Here is President John F. Kennedy.
1: Wow.
4: And here, of course, is First Lady Michelle Obama and President Barack Obama on the North Portico.
2: This is what I thought about.
1: Why?
2: I mean, I'm going back to the moment when President Obama was first elected I was an undergraduate at Spelman College, and to know that I'm a descendant of someone who helped build the White House, where the first Black African American president was, it gives me goosebumps, and it's like something I would have never thought or imagined.
1: There are some mixed emotions with a revelation like this.
4: Mine are mixed as a historian, because my ancestors were also enslaved. And it makes me think that there's a larger history of the contributions of Black people to this country that are not well known and not widely acknowledged. And I'm proud, but also frustrated that often those people are disparaged as if they made no contribution, as if by virtue of being enslaved, they didn't count, as if by virtue of not being powerful people, they didn't matter. And they clearly did.
1: And Jackie, for you to know that he did this hard work, this back-breaking work with such little recognition, are you delighted that now more people are going to be aware?
3: Oh, yes. I'm definitely going to tell my family, because I'm looking at the names at the top. Patsy, that's two of my cousins' names.
1: Wow.
3: The names that's on here, it's like my cousins have these names.
1: Wow. And that's, and you didn't know, this is the first time you're seeing the tree like that, yet these names are passed down.
3: I'm just looking at the names. Families, like, all in there, yes.
1: And there's more to Calvin. There's more to his story.
0: Coming up, Ashley and Jackie venture around Washington, D.C. to learn more details about their ancestor, Calvert.
5: It feels surreal. The fact that this is the original document, I almost don't want to touch it.
1: With a revelation like this, how were you able to find Ashley to make this happen?
7: We start with things like payroll records, and we just need to have focused time and attention on those records.
0: And those records are key. So the next day, Ashley and Jackie headed to the National Archives to meet up with Jesse Holland, a George Washington University professor.
8: Hi, I'm Jesse Holland.
9: Hi, Ashley.
10: Hi, Jackie.
0: Inside this building, the most historically and legally significant documents in the country are preserved.
9: I've never been in here before.
8: It is an absolutely gorgeous building.
0: Holland is an author and expert on the untold history of enslaved labor in Washington, D.C.
8: I know you have a famous ancestor who helped work on the White House. In this box, we have the receipts. This is how we know enslaved African Americans were used in the construction of the White House. The government rented these slaves from their white slave masters. And here in this record, we can find a name that should look very familiar.
0: This 197-year-old document is the authentic handwritten government payroll from 1829, listing some of the men who worked on the construction of the White House.
8: So if we look down this side,
5: I see him.
0: Including their ancestor, Mr. Calvert Ambush, who worked a total of 36 days in the hot summer of 1829.
5: Calvert Ambush.
8: How much did they pay him? We see up here in this column that they have 75 cents, which was absolutely nothing.
5: Yep.
8: Because the money never went to the enslaved Africans. It went to their slave masters. You can actually see his name right here, William Carr. He was the owner of the enslaved worker, Calvert Ambush. How does it feel to see his name on this?
5: Surreal. The fact that this is the original document, I almost don't want to touch it. So.
8: Right.
0: And it's not just the White House. Professor Holland tells us enslaved labor was also used to build the United States Capitol, the very seat of democracy, including the iconic dome.
8: From the bottom floors all the way to the Statue of Freedom sitting on top, it would not be there without the blood, sweat, and tears of enslaved Africans.
0: In fact, between 1792 and 1829, more than 200 enslaved individuals helped build both structures, though experts believe it was many more.
8: It gives us a little bit of ownership of the president's house because it's written right here.
3: It's unbelievable.
0: Professor Holland took Ashley and Jackie around the Capitol.
8: This mall was nothing like we see today.
0: To help them envision what it looked like some 200 years ago. Back then, Washington, D.C. had become a hub of the domestic slave trade, a place where human beings were bought and sold in the shadow of the nation's most powerful institutions.
8: All of this was more of a slave market. There were slave markets over on Pennsylvania Avenue, and despite it being the nation's front yard, enslaved Africans were brought down to this area and were sold. One of the more famous places they had slave sales was over near the Smithsonian Air and Space Museum. It's called Roby's Tavern.
0: Back in the day, slave pens and markets would have been seen on both sides of the National Mall. For enslaved laborers like Calvert Ambush, there were also no formal accommodations.
8: The slaves that were used in the construction of the White House, they, of course, didn't live in the White House.
6: Yeah.
8: They lived right outside. All of the area you see behind us when they were constructing the U.S. Capitol, it was actual slave tent city.
0: Enslaved laborers split the stone at nearby quarries, transporting it upriver and towing it to Washington, where they built roofs, walls, and columns. This original sandstone block sits in the U.S. Capitol today.
8: This sandstone, while used for the U.S. Capitol, was also one of the main building blocks for the White House. It was enslaved Africans like your ancestor that put his hands on this.
11: I don't think I ever imagined the historical context,
8: right,
11: and how his work, his hands, had just a place in all of these buildings.
3: It's overwhelming. Just to know that it was tents all down this mall,
8: mm-hmm,
3: and look at it now.
0: Indeed, at the heart of the American story is a contradiction.
4: Thomas Jefferson penned the Declaration of Independence, saying that all men are created equal, and it was a lie. Thomas Jefferson owned slaves.
0: Jefferson wasn't alone. At least a dozen U.S. presidents owned enslaved people. One of them was a man named John Freeman, who was owned by Jefferson and later sold to President Madison, which brings us back to our descendants. We originally asked Ashley and Jackie to meet us at the Octagon House because a very important person in Calvert Ambush's story once lived here, his uncle, John Freeman. Professor Vince Brown took us to the basement where the original slave quarters from the 1800s are still intact.
4: Calvert Ambush's story doesn't end with slavery. He was freed. He was emancipated by another former slave named John Freeman, who was his uncle.
6: Mm-hmm.
4: And John Freeman lived in this house,
3: wow,
4: when James, yeah, Madison was president, in this basement.
1: He had an uncle.
6: Mm-hmm.
1: An uncle who freed him. That's a kind, yeah, of caring family,
3: yes. Yes.
1: In your DNA.
3: Yeah.
0: The bill of sale and deed of trust records show that John Freeman took out a loan for $620 to buy his nephew's freedom.
1: And that was a lot of money. That was a lot of money.
4: So when you talk about family, taking care of family.
3: That's it.
4: People struggling,
3: yep. Yep.
4: Right, to better their condition. This is that story.
0: And there's even more to Calvert's story. 10 million names researchers found a marriage license from 1834.
4: Calvert Ambush married. Patsy cried. And they had three children, including Sarah.
6: Yeah.
4: And that's what brings us to y'all.
3: Oh, my goodness.
1: We're talking about people. You said they were once known. They're not the unknown.
4: Yeah. They were once known by people who loved them, who cared for them.
3: Yeah.
4: And now we can know them again. And that's what this project is about.
0: After tracing the footsteps of their ancestor across the Capitol, Ashley and Jackie are now seeing the White House and its grand north portico for the first time.
6: Oh, wow.
8: Now that you've seen the record with your ancestor, Calvert Ambush, what does it feel like seeing the White House now?
2: unreal. It feels unreal. I think just even looking at it and understanding more of the history behind it.
3: I have a special place in my heart right now about that building. I feel it right now. I got the chills. I won't walk past it again without stopping here thinking about him.
0: Down in Lafayette Square, there's a modest plaque that was placed near the White House in 2021, acknowledging that enslaved men helped build it. But it's easy to miss.
8: Is that enough? Should more be done so people know the true history of the White House?
2: Absolutely. I think now that we know names and we can now put names to the enslaved African Americans, you can list those, right? And more so the fact that you have descendants who are alive today that are connected to those people. That is big.
3: We know the name, so now we want the name on there.
1: This has been an exciting day. Let's just breathe. I can't imagine if I walked into the place and they just were peppering me with not just your family history, but American history.
2: I feel famous. Never in a million years would I have thought that, you know, one of my great, great, great, great, great, yes, fourth generation grandparents, you know, had a role, right, you know, in building the White House.
1: Jack, what are some of the first phone calls you're going to make when you get out of here?
3: Oh, I'm going to call my sister and tell her about it because she's really going to be shocked.
1: You're closer. It's like your great-great-great-grandfather.
3: Right.
1: Like just thinking about if you've been able to tell your grandparents this information.
3: Wow.
1: What it would have meant to them.
3: A lot. Would have meant a lot.
1: What's the first thing you're going to tell your sons?
2: Guess what? It's going to be the first raise, you know? And I'm going to just tell them about their fifth great-grandfather, what he did. I think finding out that you have a relative that has made an impact, you know, that is important. And then being able to recognize his name, say his name, you know.
1: Say his name right now.
2: Say his name, Calvert Ambush, you know. It still gives me goosebumps. Knowing who I am as a person, we have similar connections. You know, the fact that he built something, the fact that one of my degrees is in math, right? You know, and I could have ended up in a career where I was building something.
1: He would be proud to meet you, both of you. He'd be proud. I got to tell you, I'll never forget Mrs. Obama making that speech.
12: I wake up every morning in a house that was built by slaves.
2: I've now found a missing puzzle piece to her speech. I now know one person who built the White House. That in itself is just, yeah, powerful.
0: Recently, I had a chance to let the Obamas know of our breakthrough discovery.
1: ABC News, we went on a journey to discover the names of those enslaved who helped build the White House. And we actually identified a man who helped build the North Portico and found living descendants. And we brought them back.
13: That's fantastic.
1: Together. What is it that you want people to truly understand about those who helped not only build the White House, but this country?
14: That, yeah, we're standing on everybody's shoulders to be here. The whole notion that there are people who are more deserving of being here and enjoying the freedoms of this country, you know, that's just not true, and it's not fair. It's not accurate. There are a lot of people with a lot of different backgrounds who have toiled and died and served to make this country what it is.
0: And expanding that narrative of America is exactly what the 10 Million Names Project hopes to accomplish.
15: One large goal of the 10 Million Names Project is to build a database of all of those names of people who were enslaved so that people can look up their family histories.
0: Their online ancestry database is accessible to the public. And in the coming years, their ultimate goal is to identify all 10 million people who were enslaved in North America, whose names have been lost to history.
15: We would like to, as best we can, find the names of all of them. And knowing their history, I think, helps us understand a much fuller picture of American society.
0: As Ashley and Jackie's journey to Washington, D.C. came to an end, they took a final stroll down the mall with Professor Holland.
8: I know the National Mall has been a place where we've seen some of the darkest parts of U.S. history. But there's also another side to that story. We have people like you who are finding their roots here in the American story.
11: This is the beginning. This is just the beginning.
0: While the atrocities of slavery in America can never be denied, it's also a story of resilience and survival. One that's unfolded right here on this very same mall.
8: As we move forward into the future, the National Mall also became a place of protest, where African Americans and their allies came to make America hold up to its promises of equality and freedom. Where we had the I Have a Dream speech just on the other end of this National Mall.
13: I have a dream that one day, this nation will rise up, live out the true meaning of its creed. We hold these truths to be self-evident, that all men are created equal.
0: Generation after generation, brave Americans demanding America live up to its promise from 1776.
8: This is not just a story of slavery. It's a story of hope, a story of overcoming adversity, a story of making America into what it always said it was. And it was people like your ancestors and people like you that helped this country live up to its ideals.
11: And I think that is important, and that is one of the key messages. Their hard work, their labor, their sacrifice was not in vain. You know, we are where we are today because of them.
8: We're not just part of the American story.
11: Yeah.
8: We are the American story.
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0: 2.5 centuries later, the story is still unfolding.
1: I can see the pride that you have and wanting that history. So why is it important?
2: There's a piece of him that's inside of me. To understand whose blood is running through my veins, understand the connections that I have with them, you know, and how we got to where we are today, I think that is amazing.

0: more than ever, America needs a laugh.
1: This guy's kind of cute.
2: Hey, little guy.
0: Idiots. This Friday,
3: nerd!
0: These troopers.
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14: A Vegas showgirl is a girl who has beauty, who has talent, who can be seductive.
15: You have so many women with their unique talents, and they're bringing them to this city.
16: 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She's beautiful. She's sexy. She is Las Vegas.
17: Debbie breathes dancing.
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15: Sometimes being pretty puts you at risk. I can tell you from personal experience how scary Vegas can be.
19: Debbie was never late to practice. She was always on time. But then the last practice before the opening act, Debbie didn't show up. Red flags immediately started popping off.
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21: From ABC News, I'm Wayne Cabot. Imminent is the word President Trump just used on Air Force One. On the end of a now six-month war in Iran, he is again hoping peace can be negotiated and called off. Weekend attacks he had planned that also seemed imminent. ABC's Matt Rivers in Jordan.
22: Overnight Saturday, posting on social media, saying he canceled the attack, subject to being able to rapidly make a deal, adding the perimeters of a deal had been agreed to. A far different tone from Friday.
23: We'll be hitting them very hard. And at some point they're going to say, we just can't take it anymore.
22: But Trump saying that Iran and regional U.S. allies alike had since asked him to hold off, claiming any deal would include reopening the Strait of Hormuz and address Iran's nuclear threat.
21: Iran saying the strait will not return to the way it was before the war, but oil just resumed trading down 4%. Israel says it told the White House of serious security concerns it has about a proposed White House deal with Hamas and that it will not withdraw from Gaza until Hamas disarms. The pain of a mass shooting, coupled with confusion as to a motive at an In-N-Out burger that just opened in Twin Falls, Idaho. Three people died, including the shooter. ABC's Trevor Ault is there.
24: Police have identified the shooter as 24-year-old Chad Williams and say he died at the scene from a self-inflicted gunshot wound. That In-N-Out had just opened a week ago and was drawing massive crowds of people, and we now know one of the restaurant workers is among the dead. In-N-Out saying in a statement, we lost one of our beautiful associates. She was taking care of our most important asset, our customers. He took the precious lives of our associate and customers, innocent people who never saw it coming.
21: The fires are bad in the Pacific Northwest. They've burned 600 structures. They've forced the evacuation of 60,000 people around Spokane, and they're not controlled. 390 square miles have burned. It's about the size of San Antonio. You're listening to ABC News.
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